0: they want to take your money. They want to offer stuff, and hats off to them for doing that, where you can bet inning to inning stuff. So it's fun. The kids are very enthusiastic about winning. It's the great atmosphere, great energy. So again, it's more recreation than anything. But yeah, those games are fun to watch. They're fun to bet. Once you get to Omaha, the baseball is very high level. And it's more recreation than anything. But how about you? Do you get involved at all, or you just it's too much for you?
1: Like you, I do not originate any of my stuff. That would be a flat out lie if I said that I did. I only watch come tournament time. I'm not able to keep tabs of it during the regular season. There's just a lot going on because the season starts in February. I mean, that's right into the kind of like the nitty gritty of college basketball. You got the NBA stuff. You're just coming off of the Super Bowl, so you take a little deep breath, sigh of relief to close up the NFL shop. But you have NBA, you got NHL, you got March Madness. You get through with that. You got the draft stuff. You get to the playoffs. It's way too much. You can't do everything. You got to cut some stuff out. So college basketball ends up on the cutting room floor for me. But I will definitely be betting though. And I will tail Jake Hassan when he joins us about an hour from now with what he likes, because Jake very sharp when it comes to the college baseball betting. So that'll give me some rooting interest though this weekend. As I'll be rooting for whoever he says that we should be putting money on this weekend and for the next couple.
0: I feel like I don't know. Could they market it better? Baseball, just Major League Baseball. Like, hey, these are the stars of tomorrow. I felt that way. But at the same time, like you said, it's just the time of the year where
1: the timing's not great.
0: You know, it starts in February. You're into college basketball. Then March is really college basketball. Then baseball's Major Leagues. I feel like there's an appetite for it because, look, we follow the NBA and college basketball at the same time. Why can't we follow Major League Baseball and college baseball at the same time? I know some people, like Derek Stevens, owner of Circa, some other people think, you know what, and I don't think it was Derek Stevens. I think it was somebody else. It was definitely a bookmaker who loves college baseball. And Derek, I know, loves college baseball. He posts lines for it. He goes there to Omaha. You know, I forget who it was. Somebody made the point, you know what, one day this college baseball tournament is going to be as big as the NCAA tournament in basketball, which I think it's a stretch. I don't think it'll ever be that, but I do think there's room for growth. I think it has grown. And I will say this, it comes at a good time of the year. At least the College Baseball World Series comes at a good time because, you know, you get, especially this year where hockey and the NBA kind of die down. It's every other night. It does fill in the gap a little bit, that early to mid-June where, you know, it's something to watch. It fills out the rest of the month there once the winter sports, the NBA and the NHL kind of die down.
1: Yeah, that's the big issue for it, because like their pinnacle comes at a great time. The issue is that like you don't get the buildup and you don't really know the storylines. And then on top of that, you factor in like the movement of college sports today with NIL and all this stuff. It's like, so like unless you went to those schools, like you're not really going to care. You know, so it's just it's kind of tough unless you put money on it, which what we will be. That's what we're doing. So like we will be invested this weekend and in the weekends to come. But if you don't have any money on it, like would you ever watch a college baseball game that you didn't have money on? Like, I would not. Just being completely honest.
0: It's good background noise. You know what? You throw on Arkansas and Florida in the background and you just kind of watch it. And if you go out and watch it's kind of low stress, like casual viewing. I would put it that way.
1: Yeah. I mean, at that point, I might just throw on an Entourage rerun if I need the background noise that badly. Just being straight up about it. But we will look to make money with the NCAA baseball tournament 1 hour from right now. We are about 5 minutes away, though, from puck drop between the Hurricanes and the Canadiens. And I'm looking at the betting market right now over at DraftKings, -148 on Carolina, the favorite. You can get the Canadiens. If only we could spit this out. You get the Canadiens at +124, total at 5.5, juiced heavily to the over, -125 if you want to bet the over 5.5. This was juiced under at 6, the total, the other night. I bet the under in the other game just because I felt that these Carolina games tend to be more rock fights. They tend to dominate, but it's not like a super like high-scoring type of hockey. So I had the under the other night, but at 5.5, I think I'm just going to pass the total. My bet in this game, which we talked about in the first hour of the show, is Hurricanes in regulation. Bet that at +110. I know the Carolinas played a lot of overtime games. Montreal has played a lot of overtime games, but I think the Hurricanes showed over the last couple of games they're just the much better team. They went to OT, but you look at the underlying numbers, Carolina dominated those games. Puck luck seems to be in favor of Montreal, which is why they've kept these things close. But if the puck bounces Carolina's way, I think Carolina might win this in a rout. So I like Carolina in regulation at a plus money price. I didn't want to lay the -145, the -150. Were you able to get to the window with anything with tonight's game 4 in the Eastern Conference Final?
0: No, I want to bet Carolina. I'm gonna bet Carolina. I'm with you. You can put me down as a bet for Carolina. We'll have a little team sweat here, a little family sweat. Are you going money line
1: or are you doing in regulation? How are you doing?
0: I'll just go money line. Okay, I'll go money line. It's down to a reasonable enough price here. I don't want to sweat out overtime. We've had enough overtimes here. I don't want to have them win but lose a bet. Let me ask you before we get going. People like these. Bet a little to win a lot. Instant gratification. First goal scorer. Is this a market you look at? Caulfield, 11-1. The short shot. Jarvis, 13-1. Aho, 14-1. Slavlosky, 13-1. I don't know. Do you have this market in front of you? Anyone that interests you in this market?
1: So I do have the market in front of me. This is not a market that I've ever bet. I bet anytime goal scorer, but not first goal scorer. Because like the shifts, the line changes. I'm not that dialed in to know like who's more likely, because like their line is going to be out first, and then like this line will shift and all that, and like the matchups. You got to be really into like that. Like money puck is not on my tabs right now. Sorry, folks, but I do like the sport and I do watch the sport and I do bet the sport. But I've never bet the first goal scorer one. But if I had to bet it, someone says you must bet this, I'd be trying to root for my guy, Andrei Svechnikov. That's what I'd bet. Like, he's at 14-1 right now to be the first goal scorer. But that is just a selfish bet as someone who is invested in this person to win Conn Smythe at a massive price. So that's what I would want to root for. That's what I would bet. And oh, by the way, like it's not just like throwing a dart here. Like, Svechnikov, like he led the team in shots on goal in the regular season. He was second on the team in goals scored. He's just kind of been on a little bit of a cooler these Stanley Cup playoffs. So, like this is someone, like, it would not be surprising if he just, like, got hot and all of a sudden had, like, a multi-goal game tonight and followed up with another goal in Game 5. You know, like, he has that kind of ability. Just hasn't quite happened because guess what? They've only played, like, 11 games now in this third round. So, like, they've been able to sweep these teams. This will be game number 12 for the Hurricanes in this Stanley Cup playoffs, and Montreal played 14 games before the start of this series. So they've just taken care of business. So sometimes you get a little bit of volatile results when that happens to be the case. But yeah, Svechnikov would be the guy that I would bet at 14-1 to be a first goal scorer in this game. If it hits, hopefully somebody out there bet it. I will celebrate since I will add to his Conn Smythe case, but I will not be putting money on that play, just to be clear. Any case that you want to make for
0: total.
1: Anyone?
0: Any thought on the total?
1: Total's a stay away. I think it's right at 5.5.
0: Okay.
1: If it was at 6, I would bet the under, but at 5.5, I think we're just right. And like that was my play the other night. I bet under 6, even at like -115. I like that a lot. But at 5.5, I think the correct adjustment has been made. Like these Carolina games, especially against a team like Montreal, who's like getting zero shots on goal, like these totals cannot be 6. It needs to be 5.5 the rest of the way. I don't care what happens. And if it's ever 6, that'll be my advice on the total. If it's ever 6 the rest of the way in this series, bet the under. Even if you got to pay a little bit of juice, bet the under. Just because how these teams play, Carolina wanting to muck it up, Montreal clearly not being able to control the puck in this series, I think this is a lower scoring series. So, yeah, it would be under if it got to 6. But because we're at 5.5, we'll just hang out and we'll see what happens. Maybe if we get an early goal, maybe we can bet a live bet an under. But I think this can be a lower scoring game as we saw the last couple of games.
0: That's the other thing, too. Do you ever do these go in the first 10 minutes, yes, no, or under 1.5 first period? Any of those? Would those be anything you'd have interest in?
1: So the first period under has been like that's kind of been jamming this Stanley Cup playoffs. I know Mike Somich talked about that quite a bit. Aaron Halterman, who we usually have on these Wednesdays, he's talked about that quite a bit. That's been the move. I have not bet any of them. So like you mentioned, you always say like if you miss the party, you don't want to show up for the funeral. I think that's kind of where I'm at with that bet. I'm not going to be showing up here to, at this point, like, what is it, like -150 at under 1.5 goals? Like, you know, like, it's like you're going to have to pay a lot of juice. So I'll be sitting out on that one. But yeah, like, if I had to bet something, it would be a lower scoring opening period. I wonder with Montreal, the fact that there's so much pressure, the Canadian drought, they're the lone standing Canadian team, the atmosphere is unreal. It's a young team, not much experience. Is that why they've struggled at home? Because like home ice should be an advantage, but it's been anything but for this young Habs team.
0: It's very possible. It's very possible. Excited to get going here.
1: Like they got the towels waving right now. Like the barn is on fire. But can they actually get it done? We shall see. I don't believe that they will. I think it's going to be Carolina winning this in regulation, as that is my best bet for Game 4 of the Eastern Conference Final. Puck drop moments away. We'll keep you posted on it all throughout the show here on VSiN Primetime.
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1: Well, we are moments away from puck drop in Montreal. As you can see, the fan base belting out the anthem. That atmosphere is on fire for Game 4 of the Eastern Conference Final between the Hurricanes and the Canadiens. Welcome back. This is VSiN Primetime. Femi Abebefe, Will Hill, hanging with you guys here on a Wednesday night. 15 minutes from now, we'll be joined by NBC sports betting analyst Von Dalzell to give us his bets in tomorrow night's Game 6 of the Western Conference Finals between the Oklahoma City Thunder and San Antonio Spurs. Will we get a Game 7? Two best words in sports. That would be Saturday night, by the way, if we do get that Game 7. Or will OKC punch their ticket to the NBA Finals to face the New York Knicks? We haven't talked a little bit about the Knicks in this finals run. They sweep Cleveland. Knicks fans are on fire. And I know, like, you're out there in the East Coast. Yeah. I'm sure you know a lot of them. I'm sure you live around a lot of them. Like this has been something. And I this is no shade for me, because like it literally, like everyone says, like oh, like, act like you've been there. It's been a minute, man. Like, it's been since 1999 that the New York Knicks have been there. They can act however the hell they want to act. And it seems like they are, but good for the Knicks fans. And good to see Madison Square Garden alive and see the Knicks, a national brand, on the biggest stage in basketball.
0: I think the consensus, I've heard a lot of this the past 3 or 4 days, and, you know, once you got to halftime, basically Monday night, Memorial Day, it was just, you know, you move on, you get past Knicks, Cavs, and you start to get to the finals takes and how they match up, yeah, and who they're rooting for, things like that. I've heard this take a lot. People say, you know, nobody's giving them a chance, but I give them a chance. I think everyone kind of gives them a chance now. Yeah. That's not a contrarian take. They've kicked everyone's butt for a month. The last time they lost a game was the night of the first round of the NFL draft back in April with, you know, what's that, April 23rd or whatever. Mm-hmm. I mean, they haven't lost a game in a month. They've been destroying everybody. So if you're saying the Knicks have a chance, first off, I agree with you. Second, it's not a contrarian take. I think people say that when they think they're giving the Knicks a chance, like they're saying something profound or contrarian. It's not. That's kind of, you know, I wouldn't pick them. I think right now I would pick the West winner in six, maybe seven, probably six if it's OKC. But the Knicks are a viable contender. I do worry about this, though. I have noticed this. First off, I think the Knicks might be a little too trendy, and we'll have plenty of time to talk about it. We don't start for another week or so, and we'll be, you know, a week from now, we'll be tipping off NBA Finals, yeah, Game One. So that's exciting to think about. I think they're a little too trendy. If you remember a couple years ago, there was a lot of love for the underdog in Dallas. They got Luka.
1: Yes.
0: You know, they beat all these teams. They're on fire, and Boston stomped them, could have swept them 1-5. And the other thing, too, I remember those Golden State Cleveland finals 4 years in a row, where every time that series would start, it would start in Golden State, and it just seemed like Golden State would whoop them the first two games. I know Cleveland won one of them the first year, but Golden State went 7-1. If you go back and look at the final scores, a lot of them are by 10, 15, 20 plus points. Mm-hmm. And there's just sometimes an adjustment when you have a gap in leagues. And I think we might see that this year, where everyone's, hey, the Knicks have a shot. The Knicks are in this, which I agree they are. But it might be Knicks OKC next Wednesday night this time, and there might just be a little bit of a reminder, game one and game two, that, hey, there's a gap between the West and the East. Y'all must have forgot. This is not the Cavs anymore. This is not the Atlanta Hawks. This is not a hobbled Philly team. This is the OKC Thunder. So I don't know what with that you agree, disagree, but I think the Knicks might be a little too trendy here.
1: I mean, to your point, based on the hypothetical series prices over at DraftKings, our friends, Knicks Thunder series price, OKC minus 265, the Knicks plus 215. Spurs Knicks, if you want to do a 1999 redux, Spurs minus 225, Knicks plus 185. So you are correct in your assessment that the people who are saying, I tell you what, I give the Knicks a chance, it's like, yeah, man, everyone does. Everyone gives the Knicks a chance.
0: Right.
1: And I even heard on the broadcast last night, listening to this one, I'm texting my brother back and forth or whatever.
0: We're talking about the game.
1: Reggie Miller on the broadcast said, I've seen enough. Jamal, I've seen enough. The Knicks will be favored against whoever they play in the West. Like, this is beyond trendy.
0: I'm headed down to Reggie's sports book after the show.
1: Like, I mean, shouldn't we all be so lucky to bet at the Reggie Miller sports book?
0: Yeah.
1: Like, show me where what does he got a book? Knicks minus 150, Thunder plus 125? Yeah. Like, can I sign
0: without
1: up for that?
0: Court.
1: Like, what are we talking about? I don't understand it. And, like, the Knicks have been tremendous. And I know, like, a lot of New York Knicks fans, because, like, you know, like, New York, I think in general, Knicks fans have this little complex about them of, like, New York versus everybody. I'm like, guys, like, I don't know. I've been rooting for the Knicks. Like, granted, I'm invested. Like, I won a lot of money the other night when the Knicks won the Eastern Conference. So I've been invested. So I have been rooting for the Knicks. But as a fan of the sport, I've also been rooting on the Knicks to win and make the finals because I want to see another finals game at MSG. I think it's cool when the Knicks are really good. Like, I don't get the sense that there's this, like, anti-Knicks sentiment out there, like, well, because people hate the Knicks. So you haven't won bleep. And I swear I almost swore there. Like, the Knicks haven't won since the 70s. Who cares? It's like, it'd be like a Jets fan being like, well, you know, everybody hates the Jets, you know, because we're New York. It's like, dog, you haven't won since Namath. We don't hate you, actually. Like, we hate the Patriots. We might hate the Chiefs. You haven't won a damn thing. So, I'm sorry. It's just, I don't understand it. I don't get it at all. Like, Knicks fans, we're happy for you. I swear. We're happy. We can't wait for the finals. I didn't want to watch Cleveland. I didn't want to watch Cleveland against Detroit. I wanted Toronto to win that series. So I'm glad you got Cleveland out the hell out the paint. But, like, come on. Settle down with the New York versus everybody because we're actually not all against you, especially if OKC wins the West. We're all rooting for you then.
0: They will be a huge sentimental pick. People will be rooting.
1: Goodness.
0: Unless you're an OKC fan or unless you have bets, people will be rooting for the Knicks, especially if it's OKC. They're, you know, people, look, Knicks fans, they're, you know, they're loyal. They've been through some ups and downs. You
1: go great
0: through
1: fans.
0: It. I went through this the other day on my podcast. I mean, for basically from 2001 to 2020, they won 7 playoff games. They went 2 decades where they only made the playoffs a few times. Carmelo, and I love the conversation. Well, who's done more for the Knicks, Carmelo or Brunson? Carmelo won 7 playoff games his entire career there. So the Knicks
1: – as a representative jersey number back when he was the Knicks.
0: You. Right now I'd pick OKC in 6. I picked – we'll just call it the West winner. I'd pick the West winner in 6. What would right now your pick be, West winner versus Knicks series in series in how many games?
1: So what's the health situation like? So is OKC
0: – I don't know. You got to answer it without it. We don't know.
1: I mean, I'm assuming J-Dub is, like, done for the rest of the year. Like, the hamstring stuff. Like, there's a reason why. I kind of think so. I mean, like, this is the same one that he aggravated. There's a reason why Luka Doncic never came back for the Lakers. Like these hamstring injuries are a real deal, Holyfield. So I'm assuming he's out. I don't know on A.J. Mitchell. Let's just assume that they're both done for the rest of the way. I'll say Thunder in 6. But if they get one of those guys back, I actually think it's Thunder in 5. But the Spurs, I'll say Spurs in 6. If the backcourt gets injured again, maybe Spurs in 7, maybe Knicks in 7. But I think the West is going to win it. I think it depends on health as to how long the series will go. But as currently constructed, like let's say the health stays the same, I do think it'll be Thunder in 6, Spurs in 6. And also, too, because I know the rest thing is going to be a big conversation. The West is also going to get a lot of rest too. Like, let's say OKC wins tomorrow night. What is that? 5 days for the Thunder? You know, it's like, oh, the Knicks are going to be rested. I mean, how much rest do you need? Like 5 days, you don't get that kind of rest in the regular season other than the All-Star break. So, like, I think the rest thing is thrown out the window. If you want to talk about, like, well, they're injured. Great. They're also better than you. Like, I'm sorry.
0: And even if it goes, even if it goes 7, Sunday, Monday, and Tuesday, you get off. So you're going to get a little bit of a breather, even if it goes 7.
1: Yeah, like this isn't like the Cavaliers who went 7, then 2 nights later had to play game 1 against the Knicks, where it's like, oh, like rest versus rust. Like Cleveland, by then you could tell were gassed, and also I don't think that was like the only reason why they lost, clearly, but like, you can see that was affecting them, especially with the way they were playing in the fourth quarter of game 1. But I think you hit it on the head with the Mavericks-Celtics comparison. It feels a lot like that. And like just the way people, because Dallas was coming off that run. They beat Minnesota, who everybody thought was invincible, because Minnesota beat Denver, the defending champs. Dallas beats them in 5, and everyone's like, whoa, Luka, they're going to do it. And then it was Celtics, was in 5, I believe it was? Like it was a gentleman's sweep. I think Dallas won game 4.
0: Up 3-0, up 3-0. Dallas won game 4. Boston let go of the rope, and then Boston
1: drilled them in
0: game five. And a lot of the games weren't that close.
1: Yeah, like to me, it feels like I don't think that this is going to be a 5-game series, but it does feel like the West is still going to win because, like two juggernauts, when they're facing each other, they're not going to look like the greatest teams ever because guess what? They're two evenly matched teams. When they 100%. Take a step down in the competition, they're going to start to look like juggernauts again. There's a reason why we were hyping up this Western Conference series so much with two teams at 62-plus wins, something we have not seen since the 98 Last Dance Finals of the Jazz and Bulls. Like, that's something that we had not seen since then. So, I think barring another injury, you know, which knock on wood, that could always happen. But barring another injury, like, I feel pretty confident in saying regardless who wins the Western Conference, likely to be OKC, they're going to beat the New York Knicks. But once again, hell of a run by the New York Knicks. I will just say this. Hey, Knicks fans, I literally win more money if the Thunder beat the Knicks. I will be rooting for the Knicks because I hate OKC. I am from Seattle. I do not like the Oklahoma City Thunder. Last year wasn't fun. So go, New York. Go, New York. Go. We're not all against you guys. You haven't won enough for us to be all against you. Pump the brakes just a little bit. We'll talk more NBA with our guy Von Dalzell, NBC Sports Betting Analyst, when we come back here on VSiN Primetime.
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1: 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This is VSiN Primetime. Femi Bebe, Will Hill. We got the Hurricanes on a power play, which might just get killed off here in about 15 seconds against the Montreal Canadiens. Game 4 of the Eastern Conference Final right now on the ice. Also want to report, Will, that Ben Rice off the wall for a triple. That is a player that I bet to hit a home run tonight. So might not get a better chance than that one. Still early, still a lot of baseball to go. I'm hoping your guy Ben Rice can clear the fence next time up. But that is something we are tracking right now in Kansas City between the Yankees and the Royals. We're also talking a lot of basketball. And joining us now to break down tomorrow night's monster Game 6 season on the line for the Spurs, we welcome in NBC sports betting analyst Von Dalzell, who you can hit up on Twitter at VMoneySports, and he joins us via the Progressive guest line. Von, good to see you. Hope all is well. We know you got some prop plays, you got some team total plays, but I want to start just more macro for tomorrow night's Game 6, because the betting market, the assumption is that we're going to get a Game 7 on Saturday. Spurs, 3.5-point favorites, total around 219. Is that how you see it, or do you think the Thunder actually close the door shut and win the West tomorrow night?
2: Well, it's good to see you, Femi. Good to see you, Will. Appreciate you guys having me back on. I mean, it's been a awesome month and a half of the NBA playoffs, in my opinion. I mean, betting it has been very fun. And this series, I mean, this is basically the NBA Finals. I'm sure a lot of people have been saying that, coming on here talking about it. But I'd feel more comfortable in this spot betting the over rather than taking the favorite here in the Spurs. I mean, if you guys have obviously watched every game, you know the pace is there, right? It just matters if shots are falling or not for these two teams. Oklahoma City obviously was very slow starting in the first quarters in San Antonio at home. They didn't really have as many problems here. San Antonio hasn't had many problems scoring at home. In OKC, they've been able to match them for the most part until, you know, second or third quarter when OKC's pulled away. So I'm looking at the over in this spot here. There is a team total I like, but when it comes to the sides, I mean, I bet the Thunder -1.5. I took them on the money line to win the series after game one's loss. I think this is just the deeper team. And when you look at what we've seen so far, you know, Victor Wembanyama's selfishness is going to be something to watch in game six. How much does this guy pass or set himself up for success? 16 shot attempts or less in 3 out of 5 games, not cutting it for them. The role players, Dylan Harper, Keldon Johnson, Carter Bryant. Carter Bryant better take every single Luke Kornet minute in game six, guys, if San Antonio wants to win. But I'm looking at just a deeper team for OKC here. I think they can close it out in San Antonio. I like them getting 3.5 points here. They've obviously won one as an underdog already, but this OKC team, they're in the middle of their dynasty right now. A year or two from now, I think the Spurs will be entering their dynasty. So I like OKC in this spot, guys.
0: All right, let's say OKC closes them out. Right now, SGA is a monster favorite to win Conference Finals MVP. Caruso's 35, 40-1. We've heard a couple, I think, voters, Bontemps and McMahon. It's unclear who the voters are, but those are guys that have had votes in the past, and they didn't vote in the East, that said, hey, if the series ended now, I'd vote for Caruso. Is there value on Caruso 35, 40-1? Is it as simple as, you know what, SGA's the star, he's going to win? He has shot 38-for-100 from the field. Not exactly great. What's your handicap, if any, here on the Western Conference Finals MVP market?
2: Yeah, I mean, it's hard for me to get behind Alex Caruso to win this. I mean, if they didn't have SGA, there's no way that they're even in this spot. So, you know, just how important SGA is on the court, I think, matters into voting for this. I mean, you know, he's drawing double teams. He's obviously racking up assists. He's double-doubled. This guy is truly MVP. Yes, he's flopping. He's falling a lot more than you should be falling. He's going to the free throw line a ton, but that's in part of what today's NBA is, in my opinion. So I think SGA is clearly the MVP in the Western Conference, clearly the pick for finals MVP as well. You know, Jalen Williams being hurt, Chet Holmgren not playing his best basketball really just makes this an easier pick for me. If you want to take a swing or some value, you got a free bet, I wouldn't really talk you off of Caruso because he's the second best option if you're betting OKC. But it, just to me, I mean, SGA, just what he does when he's on the floor and how much attention he seeks, to me, he's really the conference MVP. And he stepped up. I mean, he's getting 30 points now is what we need from him. So I don't mean to say we, like I'm a Thunder supporter or fan now. But I do think SGA is the best bet here. And I think he's a good 30-piece bet for game six as well.
1: Wow, but Vaughn did not get the memo. Will has been trying to do the Alex Caruso propaganda here on the program to try to get him to Western Conference Finals.
2: Not falling for it. Not doing it.
1: He bet 150-1 at the start of the series. I tried to talk him out of it, he's somewhat live.
2: Yeah, you played it. You played it when you were supposed to. You are live, absolutely. Like, you got the value, the hedge out. If you have a cash out, it's probably a pretty decent number, but I mean, as of right now, I don't think there's a ton of value on that because SGA drops 30, 35 points in game six. That Caruso bet's just out the window. It's gone.
1: Yeah, I mean, SGA is the back-to-back MVP. It's going to be hard to beat him. But, hey, you know, if Alex Caruso has a 30-piece on the road, maybe he has a chance to do that. This is VSiN Primetime. Femi Ebefe, Will Hill, hanging out with Vaughn Dalzell, NBC Sports Betting Analyst on Twitter at VMoneySports. Let's talk the props that you do have in this game. You like a first quarter team total with OKC over 25.5. What's behind the thought process there?
2: Yeah, I mean, I love the first quarter bets here in the NBA playoffs. It's usually a momentum thing for them, for teams who coming off of losses. You want to play them when they're going back home. So this normally would be a San Antonio spot for me here, but their number is 27.5. Juice shaded to the under at most spots. I like OKC better, even though they had 26 and 19 in San Antonio. They also went through those 3 or 4 minute stretches, if you guys remember. Of course, they went down 15-0, but there was times when they really had no offense for 2, 3, 4 minutes at a time in the first quarter against San Antonio in San Antonio. and they still finished just short of the number one out of the two times, and the other time was just disgraceful offensively. So, you know, Jalen Williams comes back, obviously gives them the boost. Same with A.J. Mitchell. But I think what this team has figured out, you know, Jared McCann in the starting lineup gives them another threat to score the ball. I mean, you see how deep they are. Kaysen Wallace, Alex Caruso, all these guys are able to score as well. Isaiah Hartenstein is playing out of his mind right now. So I just think OKC, what they did in Game 5 can translate and roll over a little bit into Game 6. They're not going to be as worried or maybe as nervous. I wouldn't want to say nervous, but, you know, going into San Antonio in this big spot. So I like OKC to score 26-plus in the first quarter. I think they look sharper than they did in Games 3 and 4.
0: Where are you at with Wemby? You hear some people say, you know what, he's tired, he's getting worn down, there's so much on his plate. Other people say, you know what, every time this guy has a bad excuse, bad game, it's an excuse that he's tired, and you know what, he just hasn't played that well. Thoughts on Wemby, thoughts on the Spurs, and any sort of tinkering they might do with their rotation here as they face elimination?
2: I don't know how you can really tinker the lineup too much. I mean, you haven't got too much out of Keldon Johnson outside of 15 points in Game 5, which was a series high for him. You know, Dylan Harper right now, 18 total points in his last three games. He's not shooting the ball very well. You know, maybe, you know, like I said, you give Carter Bryant some more minutes. You take away from Luke Kornet on the bench, for example. That's another role that you – another change that you make here. But, you know, Fox and Castle, when he's not turning the ball over, he's been tremendous for them, but that's really been the knock on him. With Wembanyama, you know, I'm not too disturbed or distraught that he may be tired in this series. I mean, everybody is probably tired at this point to some degree. I just think he needs to get the ball in the paint more often. When you have the ball in the paint, good things are happening for Wemby. When he's shooting threes, not as much. It's no surprise that when they won, he scored 33 and 41 points. You just need to be ultra aggressive. Getting to the free throw line like he was in Game 5 was a good sign, but he wasn't taking enough shots in the paint and wasn't working for those fouls as much. So I just want to see him be more aggressive. You know, I think maybe his under assists could be a play here, but I certainly think his points and his rebounds are going to be two bets I'd look at the overs for, because if San Antonio wants to stay alive, it really starts and ends with Wembanyama.
1: We got about 90 seconds left here. What about Dylan Harper? I know that's a guy that you wanted to talk about here. How are you playing his props in Game 6?
2: Yeah, it's simple. I'm going under 9.5 points for him. You know, 5 of 16 from the field in the last three games. A little bit over 30%. Struggling from three, the free throw line. You know, 5 straight double-digit scoring games at home until OKC came to town. You got Caruso, you got Wallace, you got Dort. All these guys can give guards problems. So Dylan Harper, under 9.5 points, is one of my favorite prop bets of Game 6.
0: All right, Vaughn, final prediction here. I guess we'll go – I'm going to ask you finals. It sounds like you're leaning towards whoever comes out of the West, which would be OKC in your mind.
2: Absolutely.
0: What, shorter series, longer series? Femi and I both kind of think OKC in six-ish. Is that where you would come down here in terms of the finals?
2: You know, MSG is going to be wild. 4-1 would probably be my prediction, but I would not be shocked if we see a sweep after how hot the Knicks were. Ooh. The Thunder come in there and disrupt everything. So I'll be playing 4-0, 4-1.
1: Hello. That is a man that is looking to stand 10 toes down on his thoughts that the Oklahoma City Thunder are in the midst of a dynasty. I'm a Seattle native. I hate the sound of that, but we got to face facts with facts. OKC has been the best team in the NBA all season long. He is our guy, Vaughn Dalzell, NBC sports betting analyst. Hit him up on Twitter at VMoneySports. Vaughn, thanks as always. Be well. Good luck with the bets. We'll talk to you down the line, man.
2: Appreciate it, Jens. Good luck. Best of night.
1: All right, that is Vaughn Dalzell joining us via the Progressive guest line. Vaughn a little bit more confident in the Thunder than we are, because we're both saying Thunder and six over the Knicks. He's saying maybe sweep, maybe 5 at most.
0: Yeah, look from a content standpoint, I hope it's longer. I actually think the Knicks, what they've done, even though I'm not ready to pick him, I do think they would force a longer series, but we'll have plenty of time to talk about it, that's for sure.
1: Yeah, from a content standpoint, I hope it goes 7. we need this to go 7. Now, Stanley Cup, if Vegas wants to win in 4, that could go in 4. That's great for me. But if we can get 7 out of the NBA Finals, that would be greatly appreciated. We'll update you on what's going on in Game 4 of the Eastern Conference Final between Carolina and Montreal when we come back.
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1: Well, we have another penalty, it looks like, in Game 4 of the Eastern Conference Final. Carolina and Montreal scoreless. 5:42 left to go in the opening period. Welcome back. This is VSiN Primetime. He's Will Hill. I'm Femi Abebefe. Thank you to Von Dalzell of NBC Sports, who joined us in the last segment, giving us his bets in the NBA playoffs. He likes a couple props. Also leans towards OKC getting it done and closing it out in six to advance to a second consecutive NBA Finals. We have Jay Kasson, baseball betting analyst, joining us at the top of the next hour in 15 minutes to talk all things NCAA baseball tournament, but we can't wait any longer. We have to have this conversation about the Western Conference Finals MVP, because our very own Will Hill has been making the case for Thunder guard Alex Caruso to win the Western Conference Finals MVP. He bet him at 150 to 1 at the start of the series, and Caruso right now down to 35-1 over at DraftKings, where his teammate Shai Gilgeous-Alexander, the two-time defending MVP, minus 400, Victor Wembanyama plus 360, then is Caruso as the next shortest shot at 35-1. But Will might not be alone, and maybe this bet has some legs, because on the most recent Hoop Collective podcast, ESPN's Tim McMahon had this to say about the MVP race.
12: And then Caruso, you know, again, remember, coming into this series, a big part of the Spurs game plan, because obviously what's the number one thing you're trying to take away from OKC? It's Shai. Obviously, the guy's back-to-back MVP. You want to clog things up, the driving lanes on him. You know, they're doubling a bunch early in the series. And they were leaving Caruso wide open, which worked in the regular season. He has shot it great. I don't have the numbers right in front of me, but he shot it great during this series.
13: 18 of 28 on threes.
12: There you go. 18 of 28 on threes.
13: Yeah.
12: And
13: Landry Shamet, it's like, pff.
12: Yeah, right. That's nothing. And Caruso does all the Caruso stuff, all the activity, all the hustle plays, all the just defensive disruption, you know, and it, like Shai said, hey, he's a two-time champ. He's the most experienced player on this team. He's played in the most big games on this team. You can't just, you know, try to manufacture that kind of experience. And, you know, in Shai's words, Alex Caruso is one of, if not the best competitor in the NBA. And you're feeling that in this series.
1: That is ESPN's Tim McMahon on the Hoop Collective podcast talking about Alex Caruso and the value he's brought the Oklahoma City Thunder, pretty much endorsing him as the Western Conference Finals MVP as it stands right now. Will, you hear that as someone who has a Caruso ticket at 150-1. You think what and why?
0: Well, we didn't, for whatever reason, we didn't play. I thought the most interesting part, and I listened to the good part of that podcast, and they started delving into like the Cavs offseason and reliving that series, which I didn't, you know, have any interest in, but I listened to most of it. And there was a clip there where Bontemps and McMahon, who it's hard to find for sure who the voters are, but mm-hmm. I believe are two of the nine voters, and there are nine, neither of them voted in the Eastern Conference, both made the comment, if the series was over and it was 3-2, a Thunder victory, they would vote for Caruso. Not if I had a vote. They both said Caruso is their guy. So that's two of the nine voters, possibly, who like Caruso here. So I thought that was the most powerful, you know, part where, look, you only need five of these guys, and you got two, you know, on record saying, hey, Caruso's our guy. I think that's the most powerful, most interesting sort of angle here. Do I think he's going to win? I'm not sure. I've had enough of these long shots where you get close, you almost get there. Miami in college football at ridiculous numbers, and UConn in college basketball awards. You go down the line, I'm jaded on this stuff. But if you tell me right now, hey, a couple of these voters like him, he's 35-40-1. I took a shot. Is it a good bet? I do think it's a good bet. I think he's live. I'll throw in one more, and it's narrative. Maybe it's me talking myself into, you know, my own bet here. People don't like the Lakers. You know, they're entitled. They get every player. They get every call. Nobody likes the Lakers.
1: Yep.
0: This would be a little bit of a troll job, a way to stick it to the Lakers of, hey, let me vote for Caruso here. You guys gave away the Western Conference MVP, you idiots, for nothing, for Talen Horton-Tucker, because you don't want to pay the luxury tax, and your owner's incompetent. Let me vote for Caruso here. Plus, maybe, and you tell me, you call BS if you want. Are people just sick of Shai? The falling down, the flopping, the free throws. You know what? He won regular season MVP. He won it 2 years in a row. He's 38 for 100 from the floor. I know he's their best player, but I think you can make a reasonable, and not just be biased, because I honestly don't think my ticket's getting home, but you can make a non-biased case here for Caruso. You agree or disagree with any of that?
1: I will answer your question. I do want to update the folks so that the Carolina Hurricanes are on the board. They just scored. Sebastian Aho is able to break the scoreless drought here. So it is 1-0 Carolina, but they might be reviewing this because everything is off the board currently at DraftKings. I see Marty St. Louis looking at the monitor or something. So this is a Montreal timeout. 5:01 left in this opening period. We're going to see if maybe there was an offsides, I'm guessing. It's hard to know what the hell they're reviewing when we don't have the audio. We're trying to do a show here, so only guessing what they're reviewing, but if it stands, it will be a Sebastian Aho goal. We're not so sure, though, but we have the, I don't know who the TNT's version of Gene Steratore is, but we got that person, I'm sure, about to talk and explain as to what's going to happen here between the Hurricanes and the Canadiens. So just want to update the folks on that. If you see the betting market moving, that is why. But currently, the betting market is off the board. They just popped it back up, so I believe this is going to be a good goal here for Carolina. So I see Hurricanes minus 345, Canadiens plus 250, the total still sitting at 5.5. But back to the conversation about Western Conference Finals MVP. My issue with Caruso in terms of winning this award is twofold. So one, I kind of think he's going to need a game 7 to do it, because Caruso on the road has not been the Caruso that we've seen at the Paycom Center in Oklahoma City. Like game 1, he had the legendary 31-point game, playoff career high for him. Might have just been a flat out game career high. I can't remember a regular season game where Alex Caruso had 31 plus points. Game 2, he had 17 points. Game 3, he was pretty good on the road. But then game 4, and correct me if I'm wrong, I have never seen an MVP in the NBA Finals or the Conference Finals win the award and have a donut in one of the games. Like, that is a thing that did happen. And as great as Caruso has been, he did go 0-for-1 from the field, only played 14 minutes in game 4. And maybe that was he tweaked his ankle or whatever, and then he ended up just like waving the white towel as San Antonio kind of ran them off the floor. But he does have a donut in this series, which hurts the average a little bit. Followed that up with a really good 22 points the other night in game 5. I kind of think you need this to get to the point where it's like winner take all, do or die, at home, game 7, and Caruso is like the real deal, like difference maker in the game. Maybe you get enough momentum. I think there's a little bit of Shea fatigue, but I don't think there's enough yet for people to be like, okay, well, I'm not going to vote for Shea, because they all voted for Shea to win the MVP. You know, so I don't think they're going to this is where we draw the line on Western Conference Finals MVP. So I think you have life. I just think that it's appropriately priced at 35-1, as opposed to this 35 should actually be 10-1. So I wouldn't bet it. I think you have the good bet at 150, clearly. But anyone out there listening and watching right now, that's not something that I would do, as it looks like Carolina just scored again. So a rough beat for those of you who bet the first period under.
0: Ooh. What if Bontemps and McMahon are two of the 9 voters, though, and they're both saying, hey, Caruso's my guy, I would vote for Caruso? Does that change your thinking?
1: I mean, I'm guessing that Reggie Miller might be the other voter, because I know Reggie Miller has had votes in the past. And Reggie Miller, I mean, he tried to give Caruso a new nickname with Captain Chaos or whatever. I'm not sure if that one has caught on yet. But he's clearly driving the Caruso. He might be more of a Caruso guy than you are at this point. So
0: easy, buddy. Not happening.
1: You guys can duke it out to see who's representing Alex Caruso in his next negotiations. So if Reggie Miller's a voter, you might have a third person, but then who are the other 6? You know? And are those people also going to say Caruso, or are they going to be like, SGA is going to win this thing? Because, too, if OKC is going
0: to
1: win...
0: You get to the point where you just need a split, though.
1: I mean...
0: If that's the case.
1: Well, you just need a split for the rest of the way. But, I mean, it's still... But the guy he has to beat is the 2-time reigning MVP. It's not having to beat out Tyrese Haliburton or having to beat out Jason Tatum. It's having to beat out the 2-time MVP, the guy who won conference finals and NBA finals MVP last year in Shai Gilgeous-Alexander. And oh, by the way, the efficiency is not there, but the counting stuff is there for Shai.
0: Oh, I know.
1: So that's the tricky part. When you just look at the averages, points, rebounds, assists, and who's the number one option, who's had to deal with the most difficult coverages, all tiebreakers go to SGA, to where I think Caruso is just going to have to really outperform him either tomorrow night or in a game 7 situation, which if that happens and Shai is kind of off to the side, does OKC win the series? I'm not so sure.
0: Right. You know how it goes with these awards, Femi. You take a shot at a number. I took a shot with a number. If you gave me True Serum, do I think right now it's getting home, 30 hours from now if OKC wins? Probably not, but I'm starting, the more I hear these people talk, there's more sentiment for it than I thought there would be. I kind of given up after the donut in game 4. To your point, it's really hard to win this award when you score 0 points. But the more I listen to people that apparently have votes, the more I'm convinced maybe it's not as dead as I thought it was.
1: And another goal for the Carolina Hurricanes. 3-0
0: No way.
1: Carolina. So just like that, run these bums off the ice. Logan Stankoven, the guy we talked about, potentially bet on Conn Smythe, nets it for the Canes. We'll talk about that and talk some college baseball to begin hour number 3 with Jake Hassan next.
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4: 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To update you guys on what's going on, though, in the Eastern Conference Final, cue up the boy that escalated quickly gif. The Carolina Hurricanes have a 3-0 lead, 3 goals in 2 minutes and 47 seconds near the end of the first period. They are now minus 2,800 on the money line. That total that was trending well to the under, I think the live total was at 4.5 at one point, now 6.5 juiced over as it's 3-0 at the first intermission. We will continue to keep tabs on that game, but for your boy who bet Hurricanes in regulation, we are looking and we are liking. But joining us right now, as we pivot from the ice to the diamond, the collegiate diamond, it is our good buddy, Jake Hassan, who you can find on Substack, Hassan's Hacks, and he's on Twitter at TheJakeHassan. Jake, always a pleasure to see you here on these airwaves. And before we get into your exact bets, we have to start off with this college baseball season. Is this as wide open as we all might perceive here? Because sometimes we get, hey, this is going to be chalky. How do you handicap this one as the regionals are set to get underway this weekend?
5: I mean, the odds would tell you that it's chalky because you have UCLA, who was the number one overall seed the entire way from wire to wire, and they broke the record for the consecutive weeks at number one, breaking 2006 UNC's record, and they've been the favorite all year long. I'm not betting them because, Femi, you know I don't like to bet favorites. That's just not my game. That's not what I do. Neither am I betting the number two team in the odds, Georgia Tech, because I think they're frauds. So I think this is kind of wide open. You could take a shot at any of the SEC teams because we know how often the SEC wins this tournament. But I think there is a pretty wide open field here if you don't think like I do that.

0: UCLA or Georgia Tech are the bet.
1: And for those listening, not watching, Jake has his credentials set because the ladies like winners. And as we can tell from watching that right now, people viewing, the ladies like Jake Hassan. Jake, a couple years ago, in the last few years, I should say, Oral Roberts, Murray State, we've gotten some of these Cinderellas. You know, we like this in March Madness and to an extent in college baseball, these mid-majors, they come out of nowhere. You know, low payroll for the coaching staff. All of these stories are fun. Is there a team this year that you think can come out of nowhere, surprise people, and either get to Omaha or make a run here?
0: I'm going to give you two bets right off the bat. It's Arizona State. I love the Sun Devils team. They're plus 350 to win the Lincoln Regional. I think Nebraska, great, good on you. You're hosting for the first time in almost 20 years. But Arizona State has one of the best players in the country with Landon Hairston. They're calling him Larry Bonds. You don't just get that nickname for no reason. He's been awesome. So I like Arizona State to win that region. I think they can really make a run to Omaha because they win this region, they get the Auburn regional, which you would think that number four overall seed Auburn would come out of that region. But Auburn's been a team that they've kind of quietly been a top five team. They haven't blown you away. And there's something to be said for the fact that they just win these games and they're just here and they can just get in and cruise at the number four seed. But I don't think Auburn is bulletproof, and I think Arizona State with their offense and the way that Willie Blomquist has turned this team around in the last 5 years or so, they've perennially been a tournament team, and so their arrow has been pointed up over the last half decade. Those are teams I like to bet on. So I think Arizona State at plus 350 to win the Lincoln Regional, and then to advance, if you want to take a real shot, to make Omaha at 10-1 still up there, I like them. They're the dark horse that I'm riding with.
2: This is VSiN Primetime. Femi Abebefe, Will Hill, hanging out with Jake Hassan. Make sure you check out Jake Hassan, Substack, Hassan's Hacks, baseball betting analyst, tackling all things Major League Baseball and college baseball as we break down the NCAA baseball tournament. And he's on Twitter at the Jake Hassan. How about the Lawrence Regional, where right now Arkansas is your favorite, plus 130. Kansas hosting that one, plus 165. You get Missouri State 5-1, Northeastern at 8-1. How do you plan on betting that regional?
0: I'm just going to take the favorite, as boring as it is in this region. Arkansas should be the favorite. They're lined as the favorite, but the fact that you still get pretty good plus money here is something I'm willing to jump on. Kansas hosting a regional for the first time ever. I think the pressure is going to get to them. They've expanded the stadium. They've opened up 1,500 extra tickets for the people. It's going to be loud, but I think Kansas might feel a little bit of the pressure here. And even though the Big 12 was a good conference and you had teams like UCF and the aforementioned Arizona State, it's not the SEC, and Arkansas was a team with title aspirations coming into this year. They were one play away from making it to the final series last year. They know what's at stake. They still have a really talented roster, and I think that's going to bleed through. So to get plus 140, even though Arkansas is the favorite, I'm willing to bet them because they're more battle-tested. They're more ready to, Femi, as we know, meet the moment, leave the yard, and win the region.
2: Yes, sir.
1: Jake, I had Jensen Lewis on my podcast, VSiN by the Books. He does a lot of these games for ESPN. And I asked him, hey, outright, I want someone to root for. I want someone to sweat. And he said Florida has the best value. I get the sense you tend to agree with that. Can you give me a breakdown on the Gators? Look, we know the coach. They've got experience. The program has experience. Do you buy into Florida here in around the 20-1 range?
0: Yeah, I absolutely do. And I think the best price that I saw was 22-1. And the readers of Hassan's Hacks on Substack are sitting there with 40-1s from before the year. Ooh. This rotation with the 1-2 punch of Aiden King and Liam Peterson is arguably the best in this tournament. They have legitimate, both of them, ace upside. Aiden King won SEC Pitcher of the Year. Liam Peterson's going to be a top 10 draft pick in about a month. These guys are pro-level pitchers, and they have the experience in the tournament. Both of them were on this team last year. Florida was weird all year long. They would go and they would beat number four Georgia in Athens, and then they'd get swept at home by, at the time, unranked Alabama. It was very weird, but they ended the year strong. I think at 22-1, at a big number, they're a team with a lot of hashtag value. And so I think Florida has the path. And then in the Supers, should they advance to the region, which the odds tell you they are, they're massive favorites to win their region in Gainesville, then they're a number eight seed. They're a national seed. They would host for the Supers as well. They would welcome the winner of the number nine Hattiesburg region. It would be probably Southern Miss, but even if it isn't, even if it is Southern Miss, they're the favorites. They're the host of that region. Great, you won the Sun Belt. We do this every year with Southern Miss where somebody wants to pick them because they're cute and they're plucky and they run the gauntlet in the Sun Belt, and then they just get slapped early in the tournament. So that doesn't scare me. I think Florida has a real path to Omaha, and then once you're there, I mean, anything could happen. They certainly have the talent to win it. I think 22-1 at long prices for Florida would be the bet for me.
2: All right, so chomp chomp with the Gators here at 19-1 over at DraftKings. You can also find some 22-1 out there as well. Last regional question. I do want to get some Major League Baseball stuff with you as well, but the Tuscaloosa Regional, Bama, of course, the favorite. They're hosting minus 140. Oklahoma State, plus 165. USC Upstate, 9-1. Alabama State, 50-1 if you want a lottery ticket there. How are you betting that regional in Tuscaloosa?
0: I'm going with the second favorite. I'm going with Oklahoma State, and you know, I can scream CLV to my grave because this opened at plus 190. But Alabama, even though they're the number 7 overall seed in this tournament, they're real vulnerable to me. They have one of the best players in the country in Justin LeBron, but that rotation is very iffy to me. And similar to Southern Miss, Alabama does this every year where they are plucky in the SEC. They got a couple upsets under their belt. They're tough to beat at home. And then they just kind of fall flat come tournament time. I'm not a huge believer in them. And Oklahoma State played great baseball down the stretch. They won 7 of their last 8 series to close of the year. They made a little bit of a run in the Big 12 tournament. As I mentioned, the Big 12 was probably the second toughest conference in all of college baseball this year. So Oklahoma State, I like what they're cooking with. I like their offense, and I like the way that they've looked recently, as opposed to Alabama, who was very volatile all year long. And I think the talent just is on par, at least, with Oklahoma State. And I'll take a little bit of, again, hashtag value. Plus 165, I still think, is a good bet for Oklahoma State.
1: The people who don't really watch college baseball, though, if you're a baseball fan and you watch it, most people are going to enjoy it because it's, you know, the kids have a lot of enthusiasm. There's great atmospheres for these games. But the people who just follow Major League Baseball and say, you know what, I want to know the stars of tomorrow, the 4 or 5 guys, you know, the kid for UCLA hits the ball a mile. Who are the 4 or 5 guys top of the draft in this tournament here that are going to be tomorrow's stars in Major League Baseball?
0: I think we have to start with Van Lackey, the catcher for Georgia Tech, the guy who, if you believe what the Twitter streets are saying, that might be making the White Sox reconsider what they're going to do at number 1 overall. I don't completely buy that, but Lackey's going to be unbelievable. He's on that same track, that same tier as Rokchalowski. Obviously, you mentioned him, Will, at UCLA. Probably still going to be the number 1 overall pick. But then you have guys like Jackson Florida, who's at UCSB, University of California, Santa Barbara. He had a 1.04 ERA this year. He's unbelievable. He's another guy you got to watch. You have guys like Drew Burris, also from Georgia Tech, who's been a star for a couple of years now. There's a lot of talent here. Daniel Jackson at Georgia, he might win the Golden Spikes. He went 20-20 as a catcher. He's phenomenal as well. You just throw a dart in this tournament, and you're going to hit one of the next stars.
2: Jake, we got about 45 seconds left. Major League Baseball could be a futures or an awards bet, but give me about the 30-second elevator pitch on something that's tickling the fancy right now as we're past Memorial Day weekend.
0: Yeah, any time that you're just going to give me the White Sox and or the Rays as dogs, I'm going to take it. Both of these teams just win games. The White Sox, we'll see if it keeps up. Maybe they're just hitting their peak right now, and it's probably going to come back a little bit. But the Rays, this is what they do. They're inevitable. They just wake up, they roll out of bed, and they're going to win at least 85 games. Looks like they're going to win 90 this year. So the Rays, I keep seeing them as minus 105 or even plus money dogs, and they just win games. I don't know what we're doing here. Apparently, we're just throwing numbers up there. But that's what I like in Major League Baseball. I just keep betting the Rays and the White Sox. We keep cashing. Last thing on the way out, Lamar, plus 550 against Texas A&M on Friday. Let's go.
2: Hey, look at that. Giving us Major League Baseball, college baseball as well. Jake, also a fellow Ohtani enjoyer for NL Cy Young, to which we will say that Christopher Sanchez is going to be the bane of our existence this summer. But
0: a
2: year
0: early, Sammy. We were a year early.
2: That's how things tend to go. But our guy, Jake Hassan, baseball betting analyst, Hassan's Hacks on Substack, on Twitter at TheJakeHassan. The streets might call him Jakey Rakes, which might be the case on and off the field. Jake, be well. Good luck with the bets. We'll talk to you soon, my friend.
0: Anytime, guys. Appreciate you.
2: All right. That is Jake Hassan joining us via the Progressive Guest Line. We'll react to what he had to say on the other side.
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2: Welcome back to Good Times, rolling along here on VSiN Primetime. Femi Bebefe, Will Hill. Thank you to Jay Kassan, who joined us in the last segment, baseball betting analyst, giving us some bets for the NCAA baseball tournament. Team Florida Gators at 20-1 to win the College World Series in Omaha. I can get behind that one. So yeah, I'll be adding that to the account because I want something to root for. But like you, I'm not originating this stuff, but I will watch it if I have the sweat. So I'll bet some Florida, and we'll see if we can get to the window and hopefully cash a ticket in Omaha. So that'll be my play in the College World Series, tailing our friend Jay Kassan, who joined us in the last segment. Once again, we are at intermission, the first intermission in Montreal between the Hurricanes and the Canadiens. Boy, like this thing looked like it was about to be a dead nut under, didn't it? We were nothing through about 15-ish minutes or so of the first period. No real great chances for Montreal, per usual. I mean, they had multiple power play opportunities, got two shots on goal. Carolina couldn't quite break through, but all it took was 2 minutes and 47 seconds, three goals later, and it's Carolina 3-0 right now. Total up to 6.5, juice over -125, the under -105. Is this just sort of a game where Carolina is going to try to take the air out of the ball, if you will, to kind of use a football term? Because if that's the case, there might be a little bit of value here on under 6.5 at -105 and playing back off of the 3 minutes that we saw there at the end of the first period.
1: You might be right. You and I had the right feel here with Carolina, so I'm not going to turn a 1-0 into a 1-1. I know it's a live betting show. We want to give out picks, but I'm not going to just give out. If you want to bet it, go for it. I'm not going to talk you out of it, but I will not be adding. You talked me into Carolina. You kind of pushed me over the edge where I watch a lot of these series because these games fall on the same night as Knicks Cavs, and those games were such blowouts for most of the series. I ended up watching the hockey more than the basketball. Usually it'd be vice versa. I'm watching the NBA more so than the NHL. So on the right side here with Carolina, and I'll just I'll kind of leave it at that. Do these teams, Femi, though, realize we have content, we have hours to fill? The Cavs, thanks for nothing. The Avalanche, thanks for nothing. Montreal looks like they're going to lose in five. We need stuff to talk about. We can't have these conference finals sweep, sweep, lose in five. I mean, thankfully we got something, you know, out of Thunder Spurs, which even that since game one has kind of been a little bit of a letdown. But man, these teams need to step up and give us something to yap about.
2: From a content standpoint, it's not great, and I have a wedding this weekend, so I will not be doing live bets Sunday from 3 to 7 Eastern time this Sunday, and I'm actually thankful for that. Like this wedding could not have come at a better time based on how these series have unfolded. Because you hit it on the nail, man. I'm like, woo, buddy. I don't know what the hell we're going to talk about on that Sunday. But shout out to Ben Stevens and Joe Cirolo.
1: Is it two and you just pass the ball to somebody else? You take the shot, buddy. Here you go.
2: Just grenades all over the place. Just throwing grenades, man. I'm like this thing is like, it's tough. Because, yeah, like we could be done with this one early. Now, there's like a contingency plan. I believe that if this ends in five, I think June 2nd or the 3rd would be the projected start date for the Stanley Cup Final. Like, they don't set theirs in advance like the NBA.
1: Can't be the 3rd because that's Wednesday. That's the NBA.
2: Oh, that's right. So maybe, maybe it's the 2nd or the 4th. Maybe it's one of the 2 days for the Stanley Cup Final. Like, the NBA, they always set theirs in advance at the start of the season, which is why you get, like, you run the risk of having, like, a long layoff. I believe that was, what, 2017, right. I believe, when the Warriors swept their way through the West and the Cavs won every game but one in the East, and like there was like
1: 2015 too. 2015, yeah, I think they might have both swept.
2: Yeah, it was like a week
1: five
2: layoff.
1: And Cleveland 1-4.
2: It was like a 1 week layoff, where it's like it's great. Both teams are going to be fresh, and like the start of the series is going to be awesome. But that week leading up to it, you're just like, damn, man. Like, what do we talk about? We can only do. What does this mean for LeBron's legacy? What does this mean for Curry's legacy? Like, there's only but so many of those segments you can do before you start running out of ideas. So obviously, there's a champagne problems. Would much rather be having to figure out what to talk about as opposed to laying brick somewhere. But, and no offense to anybody that does that. That's a much more difficult job than what we do. But it's not ideal. For as good a time of year as this is not ideal how things are shaking out in these Stanley Cup playoffs and the NBA playoffs.
1: Plus you lose kind of fringe viewers. I mean, look, we're going to watch no matter what. People listening to the show are big enough sports fans. They're going to watch no matter what. But there are those fringe people where, you know what, after a week, 8 days, they start thinking about other things and kind of forget that it's going on. I want to bring something else. And by the way, the NBA Finals, I don't know if you saw the schedule. Very unusual. You go from Wednesday to Friday to Monday, Wednesday, and then a Saturday.
2: Yeah.
1: And I this is the one that stuck out to me that I just can't wrap my head around. A game seven would be on a Friday night. I mean, They stayed away from all the Sundays. A game seven on a Friday night, who knows, but it's probably not going to come to that, but it's not impossible. A game seven on a Friday night just kind of breaks my brain. That's very bizarre.
2: For the longest time, especially when it was 2-3-2, game seven always landed on a Thursday. And like Sunday would be your game five, and it'd be game six Tuesday, and then the game seven would be on a Thursday night. Like that Lakers Celtics 2010, that was a Thursday night game seven.
1: Heat Spurs
2: was another one with a Thursday night game seven. But then once they went back to the 2-2-1-1-1 format, like where you get your Warriors Cavs, game seven was on Father's Day on a Sunday. And last year it was the same thing with Thunder and the Pacers. I don't know why they went away from Sunday. I've not heard an explanation as to why, but that's what they want to do. So I guess we'll find out. Maybe someone has a reasoning. I saw somebody float around the idea of like the World Cup being as a reason why, but I'm like, well, you're going to play other nights. There's going to be World Cup games every game, every day. Like, I don't know, like, what does the World Cup have to do with any of this? Maybe it was, who knows? That maybe that's the actual reason, but I saw that and I just kind of kept scrolling because that reason doesn't even make sense to me on the surface. But maybe that's the actual reason as to why. But, I'm not so sure about that one. And in fact, the first weekend game that we would get would be the Game 5 on that Saturday. That'd be the first weekend finals
1: Wednesday,
2: game.
1: Friday. So Wednesday, game one, Friday, game two, Monday, game three, Wednesday, game four, Saturday, game five, Tuesday, game six. Friday game seven all the way into June 19th, which is like, you know, 6 days before the draft. The draft, once you go to game seven, and when we went through that last year, that's always another weird thing too, Femi, where you have the draft on the Sunday night. And did last year start on a Wednesday? I think last year they moved it up to a Wednesday where it's like, all right, Sunday night, we're all, you know, Pacers, Thunder, let's go. Game seven finals. Let's decide a champion. You wake up a couple sleeps later and you got the NBA draft, which is just a kind of an odd dynamic.
2: Well, it's so crazy because last year, I believe it was the morning of game seven when Durant got traded to Houston. I'm pretty sure that's correct. It was like that same day. It was like the morning, like where you're hanging around, like, oh, we got game seven tonight, championship game. And all of a sudden, bang, Shams, like Kevin Durant traded to the Houston Rockets, like Phoenix is sending back. Or the Rockets are sending over Jalen Green or whatever, and just like, whoa! And like that whole day leading up to what is your championship game, we're all analyzing the Durant trade to the Rockets. And it's just, it's kind of a strange situation. And then once the game starts, obviously you get excited, but then when Halliburton goes down, it kind of took the air out of everyone's sails with that. But I mean, when your finals is going to go so long, you know, like trades are going to start to happen because the draft is later on that week. So like teams are going to make transactions, especially these teams who have been out of it for so long. It's an interesting setup, if you will, that the NBA has cooking up here. But I guess we're not going to complain, you know, from a content standpoint. We're hoping for seven. We hope we get a lot of games. It shocks me that we only have one weekend game on the NBA Finals, and that being a Game 5. Real quick to update folks on the hockey game and the box score as to who scored these goals, because we did mention first goal of the game was scored by Sebastian Aho. Logan Stankoven then scored. Jordan Staal scored as well. The assists, one of them coming from Jackson Blake, two from Nikolai Ehlers, and then a couple of them from Shane, I think it's Gostabert is how you say his name, and then Keandre Miller, who I've heard some people, the defenseman for the Hurricanes, some people have talked about Keandre Miller as a potential dark horse Conn Smythe guy. I'm not so sure that's going to get home, but those are your guys who have been involved in this Hurricanes domination here in this Game 4. So that's where things currently stand right now on the ice. What was the read that we have here, Corey? I'm sorry, I didn't even hear what you said. It was 14 months. There we go. Shout out to our producer, Corey York. I wasn't paying attention. That's on me. I'll tap the chest. But now would be a great time to remind everybody out there that the clock is ticking, not just in this segment, but just in real life in general. The clock is ticking on one of the best VSiN Pro offers this year. 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Will, I believe my guy Ben Rice, your guy Ben Rice, but for tonight, he's also my guy. I believe he will be coming up here shortly. So let's see where we're at. The ABS says that's a walk. That brings in a run for the Yankees. It is now 3-0 Bronx Bombers in the top of the seventh against the Kansas City Royals. Hopefully, Ben Rice can go yard for your boy, as I have him at +410 to hit a home run. On the other side, we'll talk some NBA. We'll talk some NHL. Maybe a little golf as well. And perhaps some Champions League with our buddy Brad Thomas when we come back here on VSiN Primetime.
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2: 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Femi Epepe, Will Hill here with you guys on this Wednesday night as the Carolina Hurricanes have a 3-0 lead on the Montreal Canadiens. About 7 minutes into the second period of Game 4 of the Eastern Conference Final, Carolina with a 2-1 series lead. Of course, winner of this series will take on the Vegas Golden Knights in the Stanley Cup Final starting next week. But joining us right now to talk about this game, talk about some NBA, some NHL, some Champions League, it is our buddy, betting analyst at CBS Sports, the one and only Brad Thomas, joining us via the Progressive Guest Line on Twitter at Mr. Brad Thomas. And as I was telling him during the break, always coming through with the drip. I mean, you see the hair, you see the shirt. I'm envious. I'm wearing a sports coat here, but I am envious of the drip that our friend Brad Thomas has put on display here for us. But we can get into all that stuff, but let's talk about this hockey game, because you were telling me a cool story about your first period wager with this game. Can you let our audience know on what you were sweating on a first period where I said it when it was happening? It was the old gift from Anchorman. Boy, that escalated quickly.
26: Oh, yeah. It was actually wild. I was coming home from dinner, and I was like, tell my wife, we have to have the audio on. We have to have the audio on. And I'm sneakily watching the game, not paying attention to anything she's saying. And I'm like, man, the Hurricanes are really dialing up some pressure right now. It was like 13 shots to maybe 4. And it just went 4-on-4. And I was like, okay, well, after the 30 seconds of 4-on-4, Hurricanes are going to have 1 minute of power play. If they don't score on the power play there, they still have 4 minutes to score in the first period. They were plus 250. I smashed that live. And I was like, oh, this is going to be super sweaty, right? The second I bet it. And then exploded for three goals. I thought that was pretty sick. It was really nice because it didn't even look like we were going to get first period over. Instead, we got first period over and Hurricanes first period money line.
1: All right, since you brought it up, where did you go for dinner? What did you have? And now that we're looking at probably a Vegas-Carolina final, how would you handicap that going forward?
26: Yeah, so normally on Wednesdays, I take my daughter to CeCe's Pizza. It's like our little date night. We started driving. I convinced my wife to come. We started driving out, and it was like 40 minutes to another one we were going to go to. So we stopped at a place called Doughboys, a little New York-style pizza joint. I had a buffalo chicken pizza. Actually, listen, I'm going to endorse these guys. If anybody's in Orlando, go to Doughboys because it was fantastic. I just think that Vegas is probably going to win the Stanley Cup, right? Since Torts has come to Vegas, they've been absolutely sickening. The last eight games, they went with 7-0-1. And how they've been doing it is defensively. This team has just suffocated every team they've played. We saw them not only sweep the Avs, but they just basically made it seem like they couldn't get pucks on net. They couldn't score goals. It was a fantastic performance. I do think the Hurricanes are really good, but the way Vegas is playing, anytime you get into the Stanley Cup coming in this hot, you typically can carry that momentum all the way through.
2: It's so interesting. This is VSiN Primetime. Femi Bebefe, Will Hill, hanging out with Brad Thomas, betting analyst at CBS Sports on Twitter, at Mr. Brad Thomas. Obviously, the season happens, and we all react to what we see over the course of 82 games, but like when the dust settles, if we get Carolina-Vegas in the Stanley Cup final, those are the two teams that had the highest preseason point total. Like, as much as we talk about how the Stanley Cup playoffs are, anything can go, and puck luck, and it's so unpredictable, these are the two best teams we all thought going into the year. Vegas brings on Mitch Marner. Guess what? He's your favorite to win the Conn Smythe. Carolina's been knocking on the door for so long. They're on the verge of potentially winning the Eastern Conference, depending on how this goes over the second half of this game tonight. Like, it's, are you surprised that how we got here? Because a lot of people seem to be very surprised that Vegas made it here.
26: Well, I think people just forget about the amount of talent that Vegas already had, right? They went through that really weird slump during the season, let go Cassidy, and I think people just kind of wrote them off. But if you bring the right man in and you have immense amounts of talent, all you have to do is correct the ship. And for a lot of teams, I think there's a really strong belief, and I think hockey is one of the sports where it's the truest statement. You just need a chance to get in to win. They had the talent. They have the experience. Now they're just playing lights out, and they're playing like with nothing to lose. I think sometimes when you have those really good teams preseason and, you know, they have to carry that momentum throughout the entire season, it's really hard. But when they build towards the end of the season, it's a little bit easier and you can play a little more carefree.
1: Brad, Conn Smythe, you know, people like this market this time last year, maybe not this quite deep, but Bennett, you know, was 30-40-1 in the conference finals round and ended up getting home. Is there a bet to be made here? Obviously, you know, the short shot, Marner here is a short shot for a reason. Do you see a bet here in the Conn Smythe market?
26: Oh, man. If you think, I don't know, man, this is a really tough one. I was like hoping that the Habs could play a little better and you could get Freddie in there, but I think you just got to go the short shot with Marner. This market I actually hate because I always try to be quite cheeky. And I always lose to the chalk, right? Like, it just feels like I'm always getting obliterated by the chalk.
2: Well, speaking of being cheeky, let's talk about the beautiful game. The Champions League final on Saturday. PSG, Arsenal. Arsenal won the Premier League first time in forever. Now they're trying to do the double and take home the Champions League as well. Right now you see PSG plus 135, draw plus 230, Arsenal plus 215 on the three-way line there to win the cup. PSG minus 145, Arsenal plus 120. Any betting value in terms of to lift the trophy, anything on the three-way market, or how are you attacking this Saturday's Champions League final?
26: Yeah, I'd probably say you have to bet PSG to win in regulation. I just feel from a 1v1 situation, we just go player versus player, position versus position, PSG has the upper hand. I also think that they had an ability since they won their league so easily so early on, they had ability to kind of rest players. This is the first time all season that they're going to be at full strength, whereas Arsenal are a little banged up, and they had to really grind and grind and grind. I think PSG can offer a lot. They will be, what, the second team in Champions League history to repeat as champions if they win. I think this is the team that can do it because, a lot like I was just saying in the hockey analysis, this PSG team just builds towards the end of the season. They weren't that great in group stages, but as the season progressed, they really got more and more potent. And we looked at the way that these two teams played and the teams that they had to play to get here. PSG had the tougher tests, and they like passed with flying colors.
1: All right, Brad, a topic we've been talking about all night. I have this bet, Caruso, at long odds to win Western Conference Finals MVP. Am I dead? Do I have a shot? And do we ultimately get a Game 7 here on Saturday night?
26: Oh, my God. I think you're dead, right? But at least it'll be fun to talk about. I think you're going to need SGA just not to show up, right? You need to go 7 SGA not to show up in Game 7 and Caruso to put up like a 25-6-4 line for you to have any kind of chance. It's just you need the probably bare minimum for SGA, and that's just not going to happen, right? The two-time defending MVP, I just feel like this is one of those awards that you give to your best players more times than not, unless you have a couple superstars or your superstar is not that bright.
2: Yeah, it's almost like if you're the Celtics who had Tatum, who's like a superstar, but is not like the MVP, then Jaylen Brown can win. Or last year, Halliburton, who's really good, superstar, but not the MVP. That's how Pascal Siakam is able to win Eastern Conference Finals MVP. But we got to ask you what Will just asked on the second half of that question, though. Do we get a game Saturday, Game 7? Like, what happens tomorrow night? Spurs are laying 3.5. How do you see that game playing out in Game 6?
26: I don't think we do, and I really, really want the Spurs to win, but there's just so many parts of their game where they've been kind of shut down by the Thunder. I know Will asked me on this show a couple months ago or a month or so ago, did I think that the Spurs were going to take down the Thunder, and I wholeheartedly believe they were going to because they possessed that length, and the Thunder had really struggled against the length of the Spurs, but after Game 1, it didn't really feel like that length mattered. You have Victor Wembanyama, who's 7'8", what it feels like, barely getting to 7 and 8 rebounds in a game, not really being the difference maker. Why? Because they're taking him out of the play. They're bringing in sometimes going smaller, bringing in more shooters to space out the floor. And then they're using action around him where he ends up being so far away, he's not impacting the play defensively. And then he's not gobbling up a ton of offensive rebounds like he was in the first game. So how do you stop this Thunder team? Not only are they deep, not only are they well coached, but they also have probably arguably the best player in the NBA right now.
2: Yeah, it's a very tough outfit. Although I will push back and say I think Victor Wembanyama is the best player in the league, but the Oklahoma City is definitely the best team, I think, in the league, as it looks like they are on the brink of closing out the San Antonio Spurs. Betting market thinks we're going to get the Game 7, but I think we're probably all in agreement here that we're likely going to end this thing tomorrow night in San Antonio. He is Brad Thomas, Mr. Brad Thomas on Twitter, betting analyst at CBS Sports, covers it all. We didn't even get a chance to get to the golf for the Charles Schwab there, but Champions League, Stanley Cup playoffs, NBA playoffs, you name it, he does it. We appreciate the time, Brad. Good luck with the bets, and we'll talk to you later, man.
26: Thanks for having me. You'll have a good
1: Caruso
26: night.
1: Caruso hater, too, by the way.
2: Also, Alex Caruso hater.
26: I am.
2: Who he proclaimed dead, pronounced dead here on May 27th at 9:40 Eastern time. By the way, he likes Ricky Fowler to win the Charles Schwab Challenge. We'll be back with more VSiN Primetime on the other side.
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1: Well, the Carolina Hurricanes have a 5-on-3 advantage here in the second period. Welcome back. This is VSiN Primetime. He's Will Hill. I'm Femi Abebefe. 6:35 to go in the second period, and they got 57 seconds of a two-man advantage as a couple of penalties on the Montreal Canadiens. Montreal, at this point, I don't want to say season on the line, and the way we've been talking about this series, it feels like we're kind of already putting Carolina. Well, here's the thing, though. Montreal's been better on the road. So, would it really shock you if Carolina, even if they win this game, if Montreal won game five and staved off elimination? It wouldn't shock me at all. Based on what, Montreal's gotten to game seven in Buffalo, game seven in Tampa. They've won other, they are better away from this raucous environment north of the border where I feel like they just crumble under the pressure of the nation.
2: It would shock me if they won the next three, because I don't think
1: that would shock
2: here.
1: Me. But winning game five,
2: let's just put a price on it. Let's just put a price on it here, because I think DraftKings keeps these up during the game. Conference winner, which is the same as series winner, right here. DraftKings, would you update Carolina minus? Do you want to guess? Do you want to guess what Carolina hurt in Montreal?
1: Man, it's probably Carolina minus 1500. I'm guessing. Given the score right now?
2: Double it. Oh. Carolina minus 3,000. Montreal 13-1.
1: Man. I mean, I'm not recommending to bet 13-1. I'm just saying, I think a lot of people, I like this setup, and I'm hoping that, one, I bet Carolina to win in regulation today. So, let's pour it on. But I'm hoping they pour it on to where, this is Hurricanes 5, Canadiens 1. I think a lot of people are going to come with the narrative that Montreal is just cooked and this thing is over in five. I think this team is better on the road, and if the market gets a little bit too crazy, I could find myself on Montreal just winning game five, not to win the series, just to win the game five and bring it back to Montreal to game six, where I think Carolina will just beat them in game six because I don't trust the Canadiens at home. That's the setup that I want as a bettor. That's what I'm rooting for.
2: Montreal 25-1 to win this game, 13-1 to win the series. Are either of those ones something you might be interested in?
1: I'd be much more interested in to win the game, to be honest.
2: 25-1.
1: It's a much bigger price, damn near double the price. And also, we have seen on this very program, VSiN Primetime, we have seen teams erase three goal deficits. Just a couple of weeks ago, we saw the Colorado Avalanche down 3-0 in the first period go on to beat the Minnesota Wild and eliminate them from the Stanley Cup playoffs with a 4-3 victory in overtime in Game 5.
2: So different team, though, right?
1: Much different situation. But I'm just saying, we have seen these situations. But I'd rather take massive long shot than needing this team that can barely get a shot on goal to win three straight games. That I don't want to have to do. No, just give me the one-off.
2: How about this
1: situation?
2: 19-1 for overtime. If you had to bet one of those, 19-1 for overtime, 25-1 to win the game, 13-1 to win the series. I made you bet one of them. You'd bet what?
1: That's a great question. Because I'm back and forth between the overtime and the win. Because if they can force OT, I feel like the momentum that building would be on fire. That it might just swallow up the Hurricanes. But then, do you just say, hey, I don't want to be greedy. Let me just take my 19-1, which is still a phenomenal payout. So it's never the 13-1 to win the series. It might just be the 19-1. Don't be greedy. If they can force OT, just get your money. And then you can just enjoy overtime for everyone always says overtime in hockey is the greatest when your team's not involved. Then you can just enjoy it. You don't have to sweat it out. Where one goal, one little deflection or whatever can all of a sudden your 25-1 ticket that has aged well, you lose. So shout out to the CLV, but you just lose and you win no money. So it'd be the 19-1 for me in overtime. Which, by the way, they
2: I
1: just
2: think
1: put
2: we're
1: up.
2: We're obligated to bring up.
1: They put up the Kalshi number there. They said Kalshi has the Canadiens at 4% to win. I don't know what the translation on the odds is off the top of my head, but I think we're in the same range though.
2: We're obligated to discuss these lines and just kind of, give our opinions, our thoughts. I don't know. None of this stuff I would actually bet. I don't know if you feel differently.
1: No, I wouldn't bet any of it. No. If anything, the one bet, it would have been really good to get in on a live under when Carolina had a two-man advantage. Because, that thing was probably juiced up just expecting that a goal was coming. Montreal killed off the power play. You know, so we're back to even strength here with 4 minutes to go in the second period. We have yet to see a goal since the flurry of goals near the end of the first period. So right now, like where's the live total at? Let me pull this up real quick on the DraftKings. Like,
2: 5.5. Yeah, 5.5. Under is heavily juiced. If you had that first period under, man, you went a long time without a goal, and tough. You went a long time without a goal since. You're just man, you got to want to go for a walk or something because like you can have the right idea directionally. You just, you know what, sometimes when you bet these first half instead of the full game or vice versa, you can have the right idea. Sometimes it just doesn't break your way.
1: Yeah. I mean, like the live betting swings. Like people pre-flop, bet the under, that flurry of goals happens. You're just like, man, I'm cooked. Well, you're actually live. You know, like, there's yet to be a goal since then. Or even some of the folks that live bet the over. Like, let's say 15 minutes into the game or scoreless, it's like, hey, let me take a stab on over 4.5 at plus money. You're thinking, oh, man, I'm in business. It's a little sweaty.
2: Right.
1: You know, so it's like you're kind of sweating this whole thing out in this contest. But I want to ask you, though, to hard pivot back to the Western Conference Finals MVP.
2: Sure.
1: We were texting about this a couple of nights ago, and I asked you, I said, did you bet any SGA just to try to break even in case Caruso does not bring this thing home? You said no. Do you regret not betting SGA just to kind of like break it even though it's close and like it's aged very well for you, 150-1 now down to 35-1. Do you regret not betting SGA while the price was still palatable at like around even money, -115 in that range?
2: No, and this is more of just a personal thing, and I usually hate these shows when they talk about numbers that don't exist and you know, tickets that I bet last summer because nobody cares. I do have the Spurs, and this is kind of funny why I bet it. I have the Spurs 40-1 to win it all because I bet it the night of the lottery last year because I thought they were going to trade for Giannis. I would have traded that ticket for a ham sandwich. When it was clear they weren't trading for him, I would have just taken my cash out, taken my money back. So that was one I kind of got lucky, and I've used that ticket to sort of leverage betting the Thunder to win the West. I'm sort of covered either way. If I didn't, I might. But you know what? I don't feel like it's one where, all right, I've got to hedge or I've got to cover it. I took a shot at a number. It might get home. It might not. I still don't think it would. And honestly, as much as we're joking about it, as much as I'm talking about it, I would think it's dead if it's not for the fact that we have multiple voters saying, you know, Caruso's my guy. Yeah. That's kind of giving me hope, which is going to make it sting even more when it's like a 5-4 vote in favor of SGA and I lose this thing. But to answer your question, no. I'm kind of covered here. I've got some Thunder Knicks matchups. I've got some Spurs from last year. So this is a rare case where I feel like I've got my bases covered regardless. And Caruso would just be a nice cherry on top. We'll see if it can get home.
1: In Major League Baseball, which I totally hear you out on that one. Like sometimes it's like, hey, like you have to be comfortable losing with some of these long shot bets as well. And for you, it might not even be a lot because you've covered your bases based on how you've positioned yourself. In Major League Baseball, though, Murakami hit another home run tonight.
2: Wow.
1: So the White Sox were up 14-2 against the Minnesota Twins. We're heading to the bottom of the eighth. 2-for-4, hit a homer, drew a walk. I understand, like, he's going to be kind of a boom or bust guy, but, like, it's been a lot of boom. Aaron Judge, rather quiet night. Your guy, Ben Rice, although he did not hit a home run, 2-for-3, had a really good night. There were a couple close calls, banged one off the wall. Another one died out there at the warning track. But Murakami, according to Fangraphs' batting value chart, he is the fourth most valuable batter in the American League. Fourth.
2: Ben Rice, OPS now over 1,000. Two hits tonight, a triple, a two-run single, three ribbies. Let's see here. I mean, yeah, 10-11 is the OPS. I know we don't talk batting average anymore. Batting average isn't cool, but batting average, look, 291.
1: It's pretty good.
2: I mean, you and I grew up, I'm a little older than you, but when we were growing up, you know, guys hitting 300, 320, it was kind of not commonplace, but the better hitters hit over 300.
1: Yep.
2: As comparison now, like Rice hitting 291, Judge is only 252. So again, long way to go. Batting average is not everything, but OPS, Ben Rice 10-11, Judge 934. So still a long way to go. I'll throw this here. I know we're going to break. Cole did not give up a run tonight. He's going to get the win. He did not give up a run in his first start. He's still 100-1 at FanDuel. Is there enough runway where if Cole has a dominant, you know, June, July, August, and September, that Cole can still win Cy Young? Is it worth a bet at 100-1?
1: Ooh, he's got pedigree. He's won the award before at 2023, I believe it was, when Gerrit Cole won it. You look at the guys who are pitching at a Cy Young level right now, it's not a lot of pedigree. So I actually do believe there's a case to be made that Gerrit Cole at 100-1. Like, Cam Schlittler is awesome, but we have not seen Cam Schlittler do it for 162. The other guys that are in contention, it's like your Nick Martinez, Davis Martin, Jose Soriano, Parker Messick, Michael Wacha, Gavin Williams, Spencer Arrighetti, Connolly Early, Emerson Hancock. Like, these are names that are not names that are household right. That we talk about in terms of the Cy Young. So, yeah, AL Cy Young, I think, is a very gettable market. And Gerrit Cole, while late, first two starts looking pretty damn good. At 100-1, I think you can make a hell of a lot worse bets out there. I think it's worth something. And we can talk more about that a little bit later on in hour number four, which begins on the other side.
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6: 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I said, how bad is it? He wouldn't answer me. Before we could see Kaysen,

0: anything else.
1: We're just so thankful that Kaysen is still here, because things can change in the blink of an eye.
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11: 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Femi Abebefe, Will Hill, hanging with you guys on this Wednesday night. 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As well, we are 24 hours away from Game 6 of the Western Conference Finals in the NBA playoffs. Thunder at the Spurs, and looking at the betting market, OKC. It's not often that they're an underdog, catching 3.5 points against San Antonio, whose season is on the line for the first time this playoff run, total at 219. We've talked a lot about this game since the end of Game 5 the other night. I went into this series thinking that San Antonio was very live to win. And for the most part, they've acquitted themselves pretty well. Game 3, not so much, but outside of that, I think the Spurs have played pretty well in this series. I'm just not so sure they have enough left in the tank here. Like, this is the first time, now that they're facing elimination, that I feel like the Spurs might come up a little bit short. And while I know what most people expect, because the betting market expects this, most people expect us to see a Game 7 Saturday night, I'm not so sure we make it to Saturday night. I think there's a real chance that OKC, as a dog, might be barking on the Riverwalk and win the Western Conference for a second consecutive season.
12: I'm not so sure either, and I'm not afraid to admit it's a tough handicap. Anytime you get multiple players, key players, injured on each side, it just really muddies the waters, makes it murkier. It's hard enough to pick these games when they're both healthy. And OKC, Jalen Williams and Mitchell hurt. We'll see if they play. Not counting on it. The Spurs guys, Harper and Fox, they're playing, but they're clearly not 100%. So when you've got multiple key players hurt on each side, it gets tough. I'm cautious to not overreact, because I think a lot of people, just through text, what I'm listening to, I wonder if you have the same experience. A lot of people before Game 5 going, this is the Spurs. Isn't it Spurs are going to go up 3-2? Yeah. It seemed like everyone loved the Spurs. The market loved the Spurs. And the Spurs were just coming off a thumping of the Thunder. We have a tendency to overreact to what we just saw, where one game is not always, indicative of what's going to happen in the next game. And you change venues. The Spurs are at home. They're coming off a loss. And this has been a zigzag series. Other than Game 2 to Game 3, where the Thunder won and covered back-to-back, it went Spurs, then Thunder, Thunder, then Spurs, then Thunder. We've alternated here. So if you're playing the zigzag, you're doing pretty well here. That being said, I would probably go with OKC and just take the points. I would go with OKC and take the points. I just think, Wemby looks kind of worn down now. Granted, he looked worn down in Game 3, bounced back in Game 4. Mm-hmm. There's a lot on his plate.

0: Harper's not giving you much. Fox isn't giving you much. OKC, you know, even without the two guys here, they just feel like they have a deeper team experience. If you want to, you know, we always talk about experience. I don't know if these teams are going to have nerves game one, game two. Elimination game, you know, Wemby hasn't played in this type of game. A lot of these guys haven't. You know, Castle played in the title game in college, but you got to give the experience checkbox to the Thunder. So I'll take the 3.5, the spread. Interestingly enough, Wemby has not mattered in any of these games in the playoffs, it seems like. I know there was one OKC-LA game, what, game four, where OKC was like a 12-point favorite and they won, but they didn't cover. But basically, if you win the game, you cover and vice versa. I'll go OKC. Maybe, hopefully we get a classic here. I mean, I'm kind of rooting for game seven, but you know, game one was awesome. That was as good a basketball game as basically you're ever going to see. And since then, game two is okay. We've just kind of slowly gone backwards just in terms of the entertainment level. But you can put me down OKC plus the 3.5. I'll take the points. We can discuss who would be the MVP. I know you think it's SGA. Most people seem to think it's SGA. Some of the voters think Caruso, but we'll see. But you can put me down OKC plus 3.5 here. Do you just your senses here? Do we get a good game? Can we go back to game one where you're just, even if you have no money on the game, you're biting your fingernails. There's 4 minutes to go. You're tied. You can't sit down. You're pacing. Do we have one of those games in store, or are we just going to finish this series with 4 or 5 duds?
1: Well, I mean, is Greg Popovich also going to give another pep talk, you know, for the Spurs? Because I feel like that's what's needed. Because he gave them the pep talk after game three. They all came out and said, yeah, Pop talked to us, and we came out with our hair on fire for game four, and we ran OKC off the court. Going to need another pep talk here after what we saw in OKC in game five, because if not, I'm not so sure we're going to get, like, I don't think it's going to be a blowout, but I don't think it's going to be a classic. And I think I'm at the point here where it's just, you know what? It's going to be Thunder money line. Like, I'm not messing with the points. Because, like you said, the point spread hasn't really factored in to a lot of these games. Yep. It hasn't really mattered. So if they're going to cover 3.5, there's a pretty good chance they're probably just going to win the game. You know, and I know 3 is a key number or whatever in basketball and all that stuff, but if it's really close, which team do I trust to actually execute their offense? Funny enough, it's OKC. Even though the fact that OKC is going up against Victor Wembanyama and all that stuff, it's still OKC. So I think if you like the Thunder, I think it's Thunder money line. If you like the Spurs, obviously you can lay the 3.5, or you can play some alts, maybe lay some 9.5 or whatever and try to get some plus money on it. But I think the Thunder are going to close it out here because I think just San Antonio is a little exhausted. And I also don't think, like, fatigue aside, I don't think their guards are up for the task. Like, this De'Aaron Fox injury has been massive. And we haven't talked much about it because he's come back and played the last couple of games. But you can see on his face, he's wincing whenever he has to, like, change direction. He goes up for a layup or goes up for, like, a dunk or whatever, or even, like, a high contested jump shot. He's still wincing out there when he's getting up and down the court. Because of that injury, he has not been able to be the primary ball handler, the distributor, the guy who facilitates the offense. And that's why you see these turnovers. Stephon Castle is not ready to have that role. Dylan Harper is not ready to have that role. And those guys are just getting pressured by the Cason Wallaces, the Alex Carusos, the Jalen Williams, J-Will, not J-Dub. Like, those guys are pressuring the ball, and it's hurting San Antonio's offense. And that's why you're not seeing San Antonio get into their offense is essentially, hey, maybe we could somewhat get it to Wemby, and if not, Champagne or Vassell for three. You know, like, that's the offense from San Antonio. That's not going to work against a good defense like this. So, in essence, because of this injury, I think OKC has kind of just figured out the Spurs. I think you're going to see that coming up on Thursday night. And I think the Thunder are going to win this game. And I'm trying not to overreact because I thought you put it out there perfectly the way you framed it. After game one, Spurs win. It's like, wow, Spurs are going to win the series. And then game two happens. Okay, I guess it's going to be OKC. Game three happens. All right, it's just the Thunder. Game four happens. Oh, Spurs again. They're going to win it. Now game five is like, okay, I guess it's the Thunder. It's like we keep going back and forth. This time, though, I don't think we're going back and forth. I'm not scared of Air Corgi. I don't know if you've seen those videos where the Corgi has picked 5 out of 5 of these games so far. According to the Corgi, it's Spurs in 6, Spurs in 7. I don't think the Corgi has the script. I actually think it's Thunder in 6 come Thursday night.
0: Any feel on the total here? I haven't bet any of these. I'm happy I haven't because game one, it's like, man, these games are going to be rock fights. Nobody can score, despite the fact that it went over because it went double OT. Then since then, we've had, what, 3 overs and 1 under? I think Sunday night had to be an under because that was like 103, 84 or something.
1: Sunday night was an under.
0: I don't know. Have you had any feel for these totals?
1: I have not because I bet the under in game 5. So I've had no feel. That bad boy was almost over the total after three quarters. A much higher scoring game than I anticipated in game five. But yeah, no feel for the total for me. I do think maybe if OKC has really figured these guys out, you would tend to believe that it would be a game that goes under, especially because OKC's role players are unlikely to play as well on the road as they will at home at the Paycom Center. So it would be a lean to the under, but I don't say it with a whole lot of confidence because I was on the under in game five, and that clearly did not work out for me. But let's say that we're right, and it's the Thunder who win this game, or they cover the number or whatever, but the Thunder eventually win the series. We already have at DraftKings hypotheticals on the series price, hypotheticals on game one. So the Thunder series price, OKC minus 265, Knicks plus 215. The game one market, once again, this is hypothetical, Thunder would be laying 6.5 game one, total at 216.5. Anything stand out to you, series price or a hypothetical game one between the New York Knicks and the Oklahoma City Thunder?
0: I would suggest the Thunder. I would suggest if you like the Thunder and you agree with that, probably wait, because there is going to be, and we talked about this a little earlier, there is going to be a lot of sentiment, and I think there already is a lot of sentiment for the Knicks. Nobody's given them a chance. I'm going to pick them, but nobody else will. You know, all of this stuff. I just get the sense, a couple things, a little too trendy. I remember the Celtics-Mavs series a couple years ago where it was the same thing where everyone was all Mavs. Luka with a plus price. How could you not take him? They got the best player, and they got stomped. In those Cavs-Warriors series where everyone, not everyone picked the Cavs, but the Cavs would walk into Golden State those first two games, and there was just a little shell shock. I'm like, oh, this is different. This is not the Atlanta Hawks. This is not the Eastern Conference. This is the West. This is the varsity circuit. I think there could be a little bit element of that, of just that you're going from facing a knuckleball picture to facing 99 on the black. I would look towards the West. I think the Knicks are going to be a little too trendy in game one and probably for the series.
1: It does feel like the Knicks are going to be trendy. I was hoping that if we got San Antonio and New York, that I think because of San Antonio's youth, I think the Knicks would actually win game one. Because like, I was already geared up to bet Knicks game one if it was Knicks-Spurs. Now that it's – well, now. I'd say that now as if OKC's already won the series. They could definitely lose the series, but I think OKC's going to win it. But if it's Thunder-Knicks, I think I have to throw that strategy out the window. I think OKC is going to take care of business in game one. I know they lost game one last year with the Halliburton shot at the buzzer there, and that kind of stunned them. But that was almost like, hey, we're the favorite team, but we're not used to being in this spot. They're now used to this. They've played a game seven in the NBA Finals. One of the Knicks played a game seven in the NBA Finals. Yeah, back in 1994. That's one. like this Knicks team does not have the experience. I know OG Anunoby, like, he has a ring technically, but he was hurt during that Raptors playoff stretch with Kawhi and Siakam and Lowry and all those guys. Gasol, like, he wasn't playing in the playoffs during that year. So there's not a ton of finals experience. Meanwhile, you have the defending champions who have the home court advantage. So for me, game one, I would actually lay the 6.5. I think that's going to be one that's for sure. Like, if Knicks series price is trendy, I think Knicks plus 6.5 will be very trendy for game one next Wednesday night if we do indeed get this series. Call me the guy that's going to be the chalk eater, but I'll be playing the contrarian favorite in the Oklahoma City Thunder. But hey, the clock, it might be ticking on the Spurs season. 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
7: 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We're at the second intermission. Carolina's up 3-0. Those three goals coming in 2 minutes and 47 seconds near the end of the opening period. No action since then, though, as the live total once again down to 4.5. Got as high as 6.5. Now it's down to 4.5, juiced over. Hurricanes minus 50,000 on the money line. Canadiens 35-1. Is that something you might be interested in, Will? 35-1 on Montreal to win this hockey game and erase a 3-goal deficit. We will continue to keep tabs on that game. But joining us right now to go to the hardwood and to the links, we welcome in betting analyst, VSiN producer, host for Game Day Garage, Hoops and Five, the one and only PJ Glasser, the Glass Man, joining us here via the Progressive Guest Line. And he's on Twitter at PJGlasser9. PJ, Game 6 tomorrow night, Spurs Thunder, OKC looking to close this thing out. But the betting market says we're headed towards a Game 7 with San Antonio laying 3.5. Do you agree with the Spurs as a 3.5 point favorite, or do we actually see OKC close it out tomorrow night?
8: No, I agree with the betting market, guys. I laid it with the Spurs as well. I think they're going to win. I think they're going to win pretty comfortably. I think we're getting to Game 7. Oklahoma City last year, the two series that they played that went 7 games. You look back at those Game 6s against Denver and then the one against Indiana in the finals, and both of those games were beat down, especially the Indiana one. Oklahoma City, they know they have a chance to close out the series. They know the Knicks got a sweep, and they are well-rested. You would expect a good effort from them to start, certainly in the first quarter, first half. But if this is one of those games where the Spurs have a 15, 20-point lead to start the game or in the third quarter, then I would think the Spurs can kind of build on it and really blow them out. OKC just packs it in and gets ready for Game 7. It'll be interesting to monitor the injury situation. Certainly A.J. Mitchell, Jalen Williams, what happens with those guys? Do they just play it safe? Play one guy tomorrow night, play them both, rest them both for Game 7. But to me, this is one of those games where I think the Spurs can win, and they can win pretty convincingly. Just look at the Thunder track record last year, and I think, boys, we're headed to a Game 7.
9: All right, PJ, I'll let you weigh in on one of the topics of the night here, Caruso, MVP. I've made a case for it, which, to be honest, like people are always going to trump for their own bets. I thought it was kind of dead. But then I've heard all of these people that we expect to have votes say, you know what, Caruso would be my guy. Is it as simple as SGA if it's OKC and Victor if it's the Spurs, or can somebody like Caruso steal this conference finals MVP? He's currently 35-1.
8: I think it probably is as easy, Will, as just like SGA and Wemby. You're probably going to win MVP if you know, corresponds to who the winning team is. I think what helps Caruso, though, is the fact that Chet's play has been so talked about, and this matchup being a brutal one for him, and he's kind of been a liability for OKC. You have had Jared McCann come on as of late, which has been a shame for anybody who maybe had a Caruso ticket, because it feels like he's taken away some of his thunder, pun intended, and some of the threes that he's been hitting. But Jalen Williams, A.J. Mitchell, you know, their injuries are really helping Caruso step up. Dagnall's got to play him 30, 35 minutes a game, and how he's impacting the game on both sides, I think he's certainly got a case. Well, I'll put it to you this way. Outside of SGA and Wemby, if I were to put a ticket on anybody else, it would definitely be Caruso. The fact that he already had that great game in game one where he scored over 30 points, I mean, if he can back that up with especially like a game seven, if he plays great tomorrow night and they lose, comes back in game seven and is the reason that they win the game, I think there's definitely a case for it. I probably wouldn't bet it, though, just because I do think SGA and Wemby win it. But if there was another guy that you wanted to bet or look for, I think Caruso would probably be that guy.
7: This is VSiN Primetime. Femi Bepfe, Will Hill, here with PJ Glasser, our VSiN teammate, host for Game Day Garage, Hoops and Five on Twitter, at PJ Glasser 9. It sounds like you like OKC to win the series, or even if it does go seven games. Both Will and I agree with that. So let's talk about this potential Thunder-Knicks finals matchup. Who wins it, and in how many games, in your opinion?
8: I like OKC to win it. The games part is where it's tricky. It feels like five or six to me. I think game one of that series is going to be so fascinating, especially if it goes the full seven with OKC, because you're going to hear so many parallels to how the Knicks looked against Cleveland in that game one where they had the long layoff. But I think that the fact the Knicks had that experience, they had that long layoff, they were so sluggish in that Cavs game for about three and a half quarters pretty much, and obviously were fortunate to win it with that comeback. I think a lot of people will be looking to fade them going on the road, same spot, little sluggish, OKC coming off that grueling series, and the Thunder are just going to roll them at home. But I actually think the Knicks are going to play well, and I kind of think they could win that potential game one. Mm. So the way I would look to bet it potentially in that series is I like OKC, so maybe look at some of those bets where it's Knicks to win the first game, OKC to win the series, or you just wait for the Knicks to win game one and then you bet OKC live in game two like you could have done in this series against San Antonio. So I'm hoping that it maybe is Oklahoma City, because I think that maybe the Knicks can win that game one, and then I think OKC probably wins it in about six games. It honestly wouldn't shock me if they won the next four. But Femi, I'm kind of in the same line of thinking with everybody else where if it's the Thunder, I think the Thunder win that series. If it's the Spurs and the Knicks, then I do think there's a chance that the Knicks could potentially win that series.
9: PJ, when you look at how stacked the Spurs are and how young they are, and how stacked the Thunder and how young they are, I can just imagine these other 28 teams saying, man, what the hell am I supposed to do? How are we supposed to compete with this? LeBron, Durant, Curry, I'll throw in Kawhi, I'll throw in Giannis. Do you think a few of these guys, you know, we're texting saying, hey, if we don't get on the same team, we're done winning championships? Do you expect any fireworks this summer? You know, Giannis, obviously, a guy that's going to be talked about. Do you think we get an exciting offseason summer? And what are some, you know, maybe predictions about who goes where?
8: I hope so, Will. That's one of the best parts of the NBA, it feels like, is that silly season, the offseason, when we see all those trades and all these guys trying to, you know, all the hypotheticals that we play. If this guy gets traded or signs with this team, and wow, that could be a dangerous team going into the season. To your point, though, with how good OKC and San Antonio are and how young they are, you got to feel like if those guys join forces, it's probably going to be on an Eastern Conference team. I know Cleveland's certainly going to try and make a push for Giannis. Maybe Boston gets super aggressive and tries to bring in somebody to go with Tatum or Brown if they're able to keep both of those guys. Really, the only Western Conference team I can see, though, making a push would be Golden State. because of Curry, and he's not leaving, and maybe LeBron going there, or maybe Durant goes back, whatever it might be the case. But Minnesota, there's been ties for them to go after somebody. I just don't know if I see it. Can Denver really find a way to bring somebody to go over there with Jokic? Can they keep Murray in the process? It feels like, Will, if any of those names that you mentioned, one of those future Hall of Famers, if they join forces or join another team that is kind of that next player away, kind of feels like they have to go to the Eastern Conference, because San Antonio and OKC, they're so good, and they're only going to get better.
7: Oh, don't let Knicks fans hear you say that. You're talking about the Knicks as if there's some sort of cupcake here, as looks like my guy Freddie Freeman just went yard. Let's go, Freddie. Bang. How about that? Tomioki Sugano sucks. For those of you just joining us, I bet Freddie Freeman, we talked about that earlier in the program. Otani is homered. Freddie Freeman is homered as well. Cha-ching. Cash that ticket. Plus 425. Last one, though, before we let you go here, PJ, and I appreciate you letting me go a little off the rails there. The Charles Schwab Challenge on the PGA Tour. We got about a minute left. What is the card looking like? Outrights, derivatives, what do you have this weekend?
8: Yeah, Femi Sugano, former Oriole, so I'm used to seeing him give up plenty of home runs, believe me. Good bet by you. Charles Schwab this week, two golfers I like, fellas, out there in Fort Worth, Justin Thomas and J.J. Spahn. I actually think you're getting really good value on both of those guys. JT, as we know, was a top five player in the world about 4 or 5 years ago, and he's not quite back to that form yet, but he's certainly trending in the right direction. He was right in the mix there at Aronimink for the PGA Championship. And when he's good, his iron play and wedges are great, and he's putting well. And that's what you got to do this week at the Charles Schwab. So I think he could be a factor. And then J.J. Spahn at 31-1 has been playing really good golf as of late. He's got good course history here, and this is just a golf course that fits him really well. For people that kind of follow golf, this week is similar to when they play at Harbortown, where it's not about distance. It's about plotting your way around the golf course, hitting it in the right spots on the fairways, at the greens. And if that wind picks up in Texas this week, it can be really tough to make pars, let alone birdies. So JT, J.J. Spahn, my two guys this week.
7: Hopefully it's much more difficult than what we saw last week. What was the joke of a PGA Tour event at the Byron Nelson? I mean, 30 under winning. I mean, come on. Like Wyndham Clark, a 60 in the final round. What is this, a municipal course? He is PJ Glasser, VSiN producer, betting analyst, Game Day Garage, Hoops and Five, on Twitter at PJ Glasser 9. PJ, good luck with the bets. Be well. We'll talk to you next Wednesday, man.
8: Good seeing you, boys. Have a good one.
7: Freddie Freeman! Thanks, we're back with more VSiN Primetime on the other side.
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7: Well, it's still 3-0 in the third period of Game 4 of the Eastern Conference Final. Welcome back. This is VSiN Primetime. Femi Abebefe, Will Hill. Hurricanes still lead it. They have doubled up the Montreal Canadiens in terms of shots on goal. It's been a complete domination, as have most of these games in this series. I know there was some overtime. Please, if you watched the game, you knew Carolina was the much better team, as it looks like they're getting ready to take a 3-1 series lead. Also, thank you to PJ Glasser, who joined us in the last segment. And thank you to all the guests that we had on the program, Brad Thomas, Jake Hassan, Von Dalzell, and our buddy Greg Peterson. But now that we're through Memorial Day weekend, which is usually kind of the first checkpoint in the Major League Baseball season, we decided that we wanted to take this time this week to call our shot on what we thought would be the playoff field in Major League Baseball, your playoff teams in the American and National League, and your World Series winner. So, Will, we're going to start with the American League, because I find this one to be a little bit more wide open than the National League. National League, a little bit more top-heavy. We're not crowning the Dodgers just yet, but I think it's a little bit more top-heavy than what you see in the American League. And we have the graphic loaded up, and I will start with my teams that I think will be your six seeds, what will happen throughout the American League playoffs, and who will win the American League pennant. So for me, the one seed, I still think it's going to be the New York Yankees who win the AL East. It's minus 160. I'm not recommending to bet that. I think they're just a better team than Tampa, and over the course of the rest of the season, that will show itself out. I mean, we've been talking about Gerrit Cole. He looked tremendous tonight. Now that he's back in the rotation, if they can get Max Fried back, I think this Yankees team is going to take off in the summer months. So I have the Yankees as the one seed. My two seed will probably shock a lot of people. Give me the Southsiders. I like that. There's something about this White Sox team, man. And we've been talking a little bit during the break about Murakami, who once again hit another home run tonight, since he seems to hit one every single night. I don't believe in Cleveland. And I think the Guardians are just begging for someone to come and take them down. Detroit has flirted with it over the last couple years, but the Tigers with the Skubal injury, who knows what happens there? Maybe they trade Skubal at the deadline. I don't want to buy into Detroit. I think Chicago, with their young pitching staff, this young lineup, I think the White Sox surprise. It's 6-1. This is a bet that I've been hovering over in terms of making it over at DraftKings. Like, I've not placed the bet yet, but White Sox, I will have some White Sox to win the Central at some point over the next week or so. I think they're going to be your two seed in the AL. Three seed, someone has to win the West. I still think it'll be Seattle. I'm not there with the Athletics just yet. I think the Mariners hang on and win that division. For your wild cards, I have the Rays, Guardians, and the Rangers as your wild card teams. My wild card matchup, it'll be Mariners-Rangers in that 3-6 matchup. I think the Mariners with the home field will take care of business there. If Bochy was still the manager in Texas, I actually think the Rangers would win that series. But the fact that Bochy is no longer the manager, I think Dan Wilson can't even screw this one up, and the Mariners will somehow be able to prevail in that one. And I also like the Rays to beat the Guardians because the Guardians always seem to lose in October. So give me Tampa over the Cleveland Guardians. In the ALDS, I got the White Sox over the Mariners. I still think this White Sox team surprises folks and makes it all the way to the ALCS. Yankees make light work of the Rays, and then it'll be Yankees over White Sox in the ALCS. But from a betting standpoint, if you agree with me about Chicago, they're 45-1 at DraftKings to make the ALCS. Like, not to win the American League, just to make the ALCS. That is a bet that I'm very interested in. I think there's something about the Southsiders this year. So give me the Chi Sox to win the AL Central and to make the ALCS.
9: All right. I just gave my AL. I didn't know we were building out the seeds in the entire bracket, but I can do that on the fly. And I will just tell you, the White Sox, I consider them. I remember where I was and what I was doing at 50-1 to win the Central, and I didn't make the bet. So you can pretty much guarantee that one's going to get home. I did add a little couple
7: there's
9: weeks
7: still time.
9: Ago. At,
7: yeah, there's still time.
9: There's still time. I think I hedged by taking, like, yes, playoffs, where, you know what, they can make the playoffs and not win the division. Then I'll really feel good about myself. But a little bit of a FOMO bet, but I'm with you. And they are in my bracket. I'm going Yankees 1. I mentioned it. I think they catch the Rays. Rays lose again here on Wednesday night. Yankees win again. And all of a sudden, they are just, a game and a half out. They're a much better team than the Rays. I think they're the best team in the American League, even though I'm very critical of the Yankees at times with the way they run their team. That is the most talented team in the American League. I'll stick with Cleveland as the two in the Central. I don't really believe in them, but they have a habit of, you know, developing pitching and just, look, it's almost by winning this by default. And, well, I don't know if you have the same feeling. It's very hard. Just do the exercise at home for people listening. It's very hard to find six American League playoff teams. You might have some playoff teams under 500. You might have some division winners under 500. I went Cleveland 2. I went Mariners 3 just because I think at the end of the day, even though those pitchers, you know, feel they leave you feeling a little bit lukewarm at times. Look, you can guarantee anytime I have Gilbert in a bet, five innings, five runs, he just leaves me underwhelmed. But I think they have enough pitching to win that division. Rays are too far ahead here. I still think, despite their flaws, they're going to get a wild card spot. I gave them the 4. Give me the White Sox at the 5 and the A's at the 6, the two fun teams, the two young teams. White Sox, a lot of young talent. The A's, a lot of young talent. You can kind of throw these teams in a bucket, Femi, where when you're bad for so long, you draft high, you sit back, you sit on your hands, you trade for prospects, you develop these prospects. So to me, the A's are going to be the 6. If I had to build a bracket now, I would go Mariners over A's. I'll go Rays over White Sox, and then I'll go Yankees over Mariners in the ALCS. That'll be me versus you come October. I'll go Yankees-Mariners. I do think the Mariners pitching, even though those guys can be frustrating, I just think in a watered-down American League, somebody has to play the Yankees in the ALCS. I'll go Yankees-Mariners, Yankees winning it.
7: Yeah, it's a 2001 Redux, which we don't have to rehash on how that one went. After
9: David Justice, shout out.
7: My goodness, 116 wins. Oh, we're just going to lose in 5 with home field. Yep, that's what we're going to do. Great. To me, who you have losing to the Yankees in the American League, I think is like the most fascinating way to hit. Because I honestly think that it's just the Yankees head and shoulders above everybody else. Like, that's my thought process in this league. I think the Yankees, I would be stunned if the Yankees are not in the World Series. Now, maybe that's famous last words. Maybe I'm putting the hijinks on the Yankees or whatever. I'd be stunned if they're not there. But I think you can have some fun from a betting standpoint with, like, who will be losing to the Yankees in the ALCS. Obviously, you need the bracket to break your way as well to pull that off. But I think it's the White Sox. You have it as the Seattle Mariners. So maybe it's one of those teams that's kind of looking like a dark horse. Real quick, National League for me, I think the Braves end up as your 1 seed, as your NL East champions. The Dodgers, I think, get the 2 seed. I think Milwaukee wins the division as the 3 seed. Give me the Diamondbacks as the 4 seed. I'm not necessarily buying the Padres. And there's something about this Diamondbacks team. That lineup, Marte's crushing it, Corbin Carroll. Like, Corbin Carroll looks like the guy that we saw a couple years ago almost make a run at NL MVP as a rookie. Like, he has been outstanding. I think the Diamondbacks get your 4 seed. Phillies, Donnie Baseball's got them playing well. They won again today against San Diego. I think they're your 5. And I'm not giving up on the Cubbies just yet. I think the Cubs get the 6 seed. And I have the Cubs actually beating the Brewers in the NL wild card. I know we saw that series last year. Brewers were able to get that one done. I think the Cubs win the wild card and they take down the Brew Crew. I think the Diamondbacks upset the Phillies in the 4-5. And then I think it's the Dodgers over the Cubs in the NLDS, Braves over the D-backs, and then, I mean, it's not sexy, but it's Dodgers over Braves in the NLCS. I think the Dodgers are going back to the World Series, and I think it sets up for the Monster Fox rating of Dodgers-Yankees that we saw a couple years ago.
9: A series, the Yankees, that's just going to haunt them until they hold up another banner, hang up another banner.
7: I think I just saw another error.
9: Because game one, they let another error, exactly. Game one completely slipped away, a lead in the eighth, a lead in the tenth, an out away, and then they blow that, and then the fifth inning of game five, that complete debacle. A game where they had a lead again in the eighth inning and blew that one, and who knows what would happen if it went to six. But we'll see. Still frustrated by that one. All right, I'm going Braves here. I just think, look, a head start, complete team, maybe get some pitching back. I'll go with Atlanta 1, Milwaukee 2. That 1-2 punch of Mizorowski and Harrison's the real deal. Dodgers, I guess, is the 3 seed, just kind of sleepwalk through the regular season, although every time you look up, they're 31-19 after 50, even though we don't expect them to play, be playing, we expect them to be playing better. Phillies at 4 are my sleeper. I like their pitching, and who knows, maybe they make a trade. Give me the Padres at the 5. I don't feel great about them, but Mason Miller at the end of the game with the rest of their talent, I think they get a spot. And I'll go with the Pirates. I've been on this train a little bit. I bet their manager, Kelly, manager of the year. That pitching with Skeens, a little bit better offense. Somebody's got to get the 6th spot. I'll go with the Pirates. And I ultimately have the Phillies coming out of the NL here.
7: Wow.
9: Just because Dave Dombrowski's the GM. He is a famous, bleep them prospects, bleep them kids. He will trade everything for a shot at a parade this year. I would not be surprised if Tarik Skubal is on the Phillies. And you have a rotation of Skubal, Wheeler, and Sanchez in some order. And by the way, good luck figuring out that 1-2-3. Who pitches 1, 2, and 3? I guess Skubal gets one, but man, Sanchez and Wheeler are awesome. And then we get a rematch. Instead of 2024 rematch, we get a 2009 rematch. But this time it's the Phillies over the Yankees in the World Series.
7: Skubal's, he's built for Philadelphia, dude. That dude's a psycho. I feel like the Philadelphia fans will love Tarik Skubal. Anyway, he's talking to himself like just a nut person, nutcase. But I we both like the Yankees. You're going with the Phillies. I like the Dodgers. I think we get a Dodgers three-peat. It's 9-1 over at FanDuel. Not necessarily a bet that I'm like super excited about, but it's the only way you can get plus money on the Dodgers. Looking for an edge in betting baseball? We always are. 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
7: Well, I'm looking right now in my app to see if I can find Will's World Series exacta as he predicted the Phillies over the Dodgers. And right now over at FanDuel, as I pull this up, do they not have the Dodgers listed? Wow, they don't have the Dodgers listed on this one? Apparently they do not. Phillies to beat the Dodgers. The Phillies beat the Yankees. Excuse me. I don't know why. It's that time of the night. Phillies over Yankees, 65-1 over at FanDuel for your World Series. I have Dodgers over Yankees, which pays out 9-1. But Phillies over Yankees, 65-1. Is that something you might be interested in, Will?
9: No. Wait, what is it? 65-1? Yeah, 65-1 it is. It is. Sorry, I was looking something up. Maybe I will bet that, and I will parlay. Now, is that just to meet, or is that the exact result?
7: That's the exact result. So you would need the Phillies to beat the Yankees.
9: Okay. I could get down with that, 65-1. And so, yeah. Speaking of 60-1 now at FanDuel, Ohtani to throw a no-hitter. I guess it's either team to throw a no-hitter because, you know, you get the, that's how it's framed. Either team to throw a no-hitter, 60-1. I don't know. Ohtani's through 2 no-hit innings. He's still got 7 more to go. It feels like Ohtani's just playing his own game out there where he has to check off these different things of, hey, I've never won a Cy Young. Let me try to win Cy Young. It's 3 homers in that NLCS game where he pitched.
7: Yeah.
9: It's the Rockies. We haven't had a full no-hitter this year. I know the Astros did it the other night by themselves.
7: Yeah.
9: Ohtani 60-1 to throw an MVP. Is that something you might be interested in?
7: It's not, because he's already at 33 pitches through 2 innings. Like, are they going to let him really just go?
9: If you got a combined one, you would win, though, just based on the wording.
7: Oh, you'd win off the combined one, too?
9: Yeah. Yeah. Mm. Either team to throw a no-hitter. It doesn't have to be just
7: him. I need more than 60. I mean, it's so hard to get a no-hitter. I get that hitting a baseball is the hardest thing to do in sports, and everybody will yell at you if you disagree. But, like, to throw a no-hitter is so difficult. Like, that's insane. And look how long it took us to get just like this Astros combined one, which is hilarious that it was the Astros that gave us that no-hitter and ended the drought. But right now, top of the third, Dodgers have a 2-0 lead on the Colorado Rockies. Ohtani, 2 innings. He's walked a couple batters, 2 strikeouts, as his ERA is sitting at a 0.71. Is that good?
9: He hit one to the moon, too, first pitches of the game, or one of the first pitches of the bottom of the first. He hit one onto the tarp in the center, over the center field wall. And then, as you mentioned, Freddie Freeman went the other way with a curveball. And you could just see the look on Sagano's face. They're like, man, I know I'm getting paid pretty well, but is there anything else? You guys got anybody else warming in the bullpen? Do I really – is this how I want to be spending my Wednesday evening facing Ohtani and Freeman and all these guys? He just – you know, he had a rough first inning. Settled in, got a scoreless second. As you mentioned, we're at the top of the third as the sun is starting to set there at Dodger Stadium. 2-0, the Dodgers with the lead. I think this is the biggest favorite anyone's been on baseball all season. Minus 450 or so they closed.
7: Yeah, I haven't seen them.
9: Where, I mean, it's hard to bet that, but you know, people that throw it into a money line parlay or figure out some other way to get at it. I was not tempted by the Rockies, I'll put it that way.
7: No, I was not. But we would be remiss if we did not bring up what we saw earlier today in Major League Baseball with Christopher Sanchez, 7 innings of shutout ball at Petco Park against the San Diego Padres. And I saw this stat for Major League Baseball. He now joins Earl Hershiser, who as the only two pitchers to go an entire calendar month without allowing a run since 1913. That's more than 100
9: Pretty
7: years
9: good.
7: Ago. Minimum 30 innings pitch. Hershiser did it back in September of 1988. But only two pitchers in an entire calendar month to not allow a run. Like, that's incredible, the run that he... Because, like, Sanchez is a guy that kind of got off to a little bit of a slow start this year. But since then has just been... Like, he is on an absolute heater. And I'm someone that is invested in Shohei Ohtani to win NL Cy Young. But, like, I have to just be straight up honest with you. Like, Sanchez right now, like he is the favorite now, and he should be the favorite right now based on how he's pitching. Like, that dude, dating back to last season, too, where he was pretty close to winning the NL Cy Young, like, he's probably been the best pitcher in all of baseball, even including Cam Schlittler and what he's been doing out there for the Yankees.
9: Whoever wins NL Cy Young, and by the way, when we get to the All-Star game in 6 weeks or so from now, if these guys are participating, I will be betting on the National League.
7: Oh, man.
9: And whoever wins the NL Cy Young... whoever wins NL Cy Young, my goodness, you will have earned it. Mizorowski, yeah. Sale, who nobody talks about, Skeens, mm-hmm. Sanchez, Chase Burns. I bet Kyle Harrison last week at 75-1 on Friday. He went down to 35-1 without throwing a pitch. He's got as good an ERA or good numbers as all these guys.
7: Yep.
9: Six shutout innings on Wednesday. He's down to like a 1.6 something ERA. So, you know, good luck handicapping this race. Somebody's going to win it, and injuries will probably sort out some of it, but man, there are six or seven, like, legitimate, filthy, filthy candidates. Throw in Mason Miller, who a lot of people were making the case for. I just don't know. I don't know how you feel.
7: I don't see that one.
9: And I get people taking a shot at a number. Part of it, I don't care how good you are. Part of it, if you're going to win it as a reliever, you need kind of some mediocre seasons from the starters, yep. And you're not getting it. If you're going to have these outstanding seasons from all these different starters, it's going to be hard, if not impossible, to win as a reliever.
7: Yeah, I haven't heard a single soul mention Mason Miller to win NL Cy Young in the last, like, 5 weeks. It's just I don't see it happening. And I know that there's some big prices out there, and I'm not here to poo-poo on people's bets and all that stuff, because we all take shots. We all do. I mean, heck, I bet a little Adley Rutschman to win the MVP when he was on a heater about 6 weeks ago. You know, like stuff like that happens. But like, it just, if we're being realistic about it, like with these guys as his competition, ain't no way in hell. Like, it ain't happening. Like that's a ticket that I don't see getting home. Like, unless all these guys are about to get hurt or something like that, then maybe Mason Miller can do it. But we do this every year with a hot reliever. It's like, can he win the Cy Young? It's like, come on, guys, quit burning your money. Find a winner.
9: It's like the running back with MVP in the NFL.
7: Exactly. It's like the goal is to find a winner, not just to bet a big price. There's a reason why that is a big price. Is did he not score that? That was an empty net situation. Should have been a 4-0 in favor of Carolina. But so it's 3-0 with 2 minutes left to go in the game. But I did see this stat earlier today, and it's like there's 10 pitchers with an ERA below 2, minimum 40 innings pitched. It's Ohtani, Arrigetti, Schlittler, Nick Martinez, your guy Kyle Harrison, Sanchez, who we just got done talking about, Mizorowski, Sale, Burns, and Bryce Elder somehow. But like those are the guys who have an ERA below 2 and a minimum 40 innings pitched. And Sanchez added to that. Miz has been outstanding. Sale's been ridiculous. It's a hell of a race in that NL Cy Young.
9: Wheeler's back now.
7: Yeah, Wheeler's doing his thing. It's pretty remarkable. I believe they finally did score. So it looks like my guy, Andrei Svechnikov, with an empty net goal. I don't know how much he'll get credit for that when we're talking Conn Smythe candidacy, but it's 4-0 Carolina as we have ourselves a winner. You're on the Hurricanes money line. I'm on the Hurricanes to win it in regulation, and they worked the Montreal Canadiens. I mean, look at the shots on goal here, Will, as we're about to wrap this up in a few minutes. 42 yeah. shots on goal for Carolina, 16 for Montreal. Like, what is this?
9: That'll get it done. And, boy, no help at all from the Canadians, just in terms from a content perspective. We're sitting here doing a four-hour show thinking, all right, we got a hockey game at least. Man, this was just all Carolina from start to finish. But it ended up being a fun show. We covered a lot of different things, and we'll see what we get out of Game 6. That series, you know, was as Ohtani gets through the third here, and he's just throwing wiffle balls, a couple strikeouts and a ground out to short. So Ohtani 6 innings away here from the no-no watch. But we'll see here what we get from Spurs and Thunder. Game 1 was a classic. Game 2 was pretty good. Since then, it's just kind of gone downhill, really, from Game 1. It'd be kind of a bummer. Like, we all have our tickets. We're rooting for our bets. That's all we care about. But if the Thunder come out and win tomorrow by 12 or 15, and that's just it, that's the end of the series, we're all going to kind of feel let down. If you have no bets, you're probably rooting for a Game 7. But we root for our bets first, but we'll see what kind of performance we get from the Spurs, and we'll see if we get a Game 7 and we get a classic ending to what we hoped and thought was going to be and was looking like a classic series here in the West Final.
7: It's all part of the Victor Wembanyama origin story, you know? He's got to taste a little bit of blood is what they say, right? For all the all-time great players, Jordan had to do it, LeBron had to do it, like all the all-time greats. They had to taste a little bit of blood, and Wemby did it, finishing silver in Paris at the Olympics. It looks like it might happen again here in the Western Conference Finals. I believe this will be the last time, though, over the next 4 years or so that he tastes his own blood. Like I think, to me, the urgency needs to be there from OKC, because as early as next season, and I know the markets are already out, the Thunder are favored. That's wrong. Spurs should be the favorites to win the title next year. Because these young guards who look a little overwhelmed right now, this is valuable experience for those guys. Wemby will come back another year better, maybe another year stronger. Like, San Antonio will be ridiculous next year with the way they defend and what Wemby will do when he levels up. So, yeah, if you're SGA and you want to be a multiple-time champion, better do it this year. Because if you don't, I don't think it's happening. So that's where the NBA currently sits. Real quick, though, before we wrap this up, we do have Game 5 markets for Montreal and Carolina populating at DraftKings. Hurricanes minus 225, Canadiens plus 185, total at 5.5, juiced under. I think I'll wait, but I might end up on Montreal. That's just my quick, like, at-a-glance feeling right now.
9: I mean, I get there's a – what's it, the million-dollar man? Everyone has their price. I get it. Price matters. It's hard to watch these games and think Montreal's going to win one, but hey, taking a shot at the number, I get it.
7: They do feel like dead team walking, huh? And they're not even close. The fact that they got games 2 and 3 to overtime are freaking miracles, honestly. But that does it for us on this edition of VSiN Primetime. 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VSiN by the books, Dave Ross, Jensen Lewis at 7-8.
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9: 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Femi Abebefe, Will Hill, hanging with you guys on this Wednesday night. 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We are 24 hours away from Game 6 of the Western Conference Finals in the NBA playoffs. Thunder at the Spurs, and looking at the betting market, OKC. It's not often that they're an underdog, catching 3.5 points against San Antonio, whose season is on the line for the first time this playoff run, total at 219. We've talked a lot about this game since the end of Game 5 the other night. I went into this series thinking that San Antonio was very live to win. And for the most part, they've acquitted themselves pretty well. Game 3, not so much, but outside of that, I think the Spurs have played pretty well in this series. I'm just not so sure they have enough left in the tank here. Like, this is the first time, now that they're facing elimination, that I feel like the Spurs might come up a little bit short. And while I know what most people expect, because the betting market expects this, most people expect us to see a Game 7 Saturday night, I'm not so sure we make it to Saturday night. I think there's a real chance that OKC, as a dog, might be barking on the Riverwalk and win the Western Conference for a second consecutive season.
10: I'm not so sure either, and I'm not afraid to admit it's a tough handicap. Anytime you get multiple players, key players, injured on each side, it just really muddies the waters, makes it murkier. It's hard enough to pick these games when they're both healthy. And OKC, Jalen Williams, and Mitchell hurt. We'll see if they play, not counting on it. The Spurs guys, Harper and Fox, they're playing, but they're clearly not 100%. So when you got multiple key players hurt on each side, it gets tough. I'm cautious to not overreact, because I think a lot of people, just through text, what I'm listening to, I wonder if you have the same experience. A lot of people before Game 5 going, this is the Spurs. Isn't it Spurs are going to go up 3-2? Yeah. It seemed like everyone loved the Spurs. The market loved the Spurs. And the Spurs were just coming off a thumping of the Thunder. We have a tendency to overreact to what we just saw, where one game is not always, indicative of what's going to happen in the next game. And you change venues. The Spurs are at home. They're coming off a loss. And this has been a zigzag series. Other than Game 2 to Game 3, where the Thunder won and covered back-to-back, it went Spurs, then Thunder, Thunder, then Spurs, then Thunder. We've alternated here. So if you're playing the zigzag, you're doing pretty well here. That being said, I would probably go with OKC and just take the points. I would go with OKC and take the points. I just think, Wemby looks kind of worn down now. Granted, he looked worn down in Game 3, bounced back in Game 4. Mm-hmm. There's a lot on his plate. Harper's not giving you much. Fox isn't giving you much. OKC, even without the two guys here, they just feel like they have a deeper team experience. If you want to, we always talk about experience. I don't know if these teams are going to have nerves Game 1, Game 2. Elimination game, Wemby hasn't played in this type of game. A lot of these guys haven't. Castle played in the title game in college, but you got to give the experience checkbox to the Thunder. So I'll take the 3.5. The spread, interestingly enough, Femi, has not mattered in any of these games in the playoffs, it seems like. I know there was one OKC-LA game, Game 4, where OKC was

0: 12-point favorite, and they won, but they didn't cover. But basically, if you win the game, you cover, and vice versa. I'll go OKC. Maybe, hopefully, we get a classic here. I mean, I'm kind of rooting for Game 7, but you know, Game 1 was awesome. That was as good a basketball game as basically you're ever going to see. And since then, Game 2 is okay. We've just kind of slowly gone backwards just in terms of the entertainment level. But you can put me down OKC plus the 3.5. I'll take the points. We can discuss who would be the MVP. I know you think it's SGA. Most people seem to think it's SGA. Some of the voters think Caruso, but we'll see. But you can put me down OKC plus 3.5 here. Do you just your senses here? Do we get a good game? Can we go back to Game 1 where you're just, even if you have no money on the game, you're biting your fingernails, there's 4 minutes to go, you're tied, you can't sit down, you're pacing. Do we have one of those games in store, or are we just going to finish this series with 4 or 5 duds?
1: Well, I mean, is Greg Popovich also going to give another pep talk, you know, for the Spurs? Because I feel like that's what's needed. Because he gave them the pep talk after Game 3. They all came out and said, yeah, Pop talked to us, and we came out with our hair on fire for Game 4, and we ran OKC off the court. Going to need another pep talk here after what we saw in OKC in Game 5, because if not, I'm not so sure we're going to get, like, I don't think it's going to be a blowout, but I don't think it's going to be a classic. And I think I'm at the point here where it's just, you know what? It's going to be Thunder moneyline. Like, I'm not messing with the points. Because, like you said, the point spread hasn't really factored in to a lot of these games. Yep. It haven't really mattered. So if they're going to cover 3.5, there's a pretty good chance they're probably just going to win the game. You know, and I know 3 is a key number or whatever in basketball and all that stuff, but if it's really close, which team do I trust to actually execute their offense? Funny enough, it's OKC. Even though the fact that OKC is going up against Victor Wembanyama and all that stuff, it's still OKC. So I think if you like the Thunder, I think it's Thunder moneyline. If you like the Spurs, obviously you can lay the 3.5, or you could play some alts, maybe lay some 9.5 or whatever and try to get some plus money on it. But I think the Thunder are going to close it out here, because I think just San Antonio is a little exhausted. And I also don't think, like, fatigue aside, I don't think their guards are up for the task. Like, this De'Aaron Fox injury has been massive. And we haven't talked much about it because he's come back and played the last couple of games. But you can see on his face, he's wincing whenever he has to, like, yes, change direction. He goes up for a layup or goes up for, like, a dunk or whatever, or even like a high contested jump shot. He's still wincing out there when he's getting up and down the court. Because of that injury, he has not been able to be the primary ball handler, the distributor, the guy who facilitates the offense. And that's why you see these turnovers. Stephon Castle is not ready to have that role. Dylan Harper is not ready to have that role. And those guys are just getting pressured by the Cason Wallaces, the Alex Carusos, the Jalen Williams, Jay Will, not J-Dub. Like, those guys are pressuring the ball, and it's hurting San Antonio's offense. And that's why you're not seeing San Antonio get into their, like, their offense is essentially, hey, maybe we could somewhat get it to Wemby, and if not, Champagne or Vassell for 3. You know, like, that's the offense from San Antonio. That's not going to work against a good defense like this. So, in essence, because of this injury, I think OKC has kind of just figured out the Spurs, and I think you're going to see that coming up on Thursday night. And I think the Thunder are going to win this game. And I'm trying not to overreact, because I thought you put it out there perfectly the way you framed it. After Game 1, Spurs win. It's like, wow, Spurs are going to win the series. And then Game 2 happens. Okay, I guess it's going to be OKC. Game 3 happens. All right, it's just the Thunder. Game 4 happens. Oh, Spurs again. They're going to win it. Now Game 5 is like, okay, I guess it's the Thunder. It's like, we keep going back and forth. This time, though, I don't think we're going back and forth. I'm not scared of Air Corgi. I don't know if you've seen those videos where the Corgi has picked 5 out of 5 of these games so far. According to the Corgi, it's Spurs in 6, Spurs in 7. I don't think the Corgi has the script. I actually think it's Thunder in 6 come Thursday night.
0: Any feel on the total here? I haven't bet any of these. I'm happy I haven't, because Game 1, it's like, man, these games are going to be rock fights. Nobody can score, despite the fact that it went over because it went double OT. Then since then, we've had, what, 3 overs and 1 under? I think Sunday night had to be an under, because that was like 103, 84 or something.
1: Sunday night was an under.
0: I don't know. Have you had any feel for these totals?
1: I have not, because I bet the under in Game 5. So I've had no feel. That bad boy was almost over the total after 3 quarters. A much higher scoring game than I anticipated in Game 5. But, no feel for the total for me. I do think maybe if OKC has really figured these guys out, you would tend to believe that it would be a game that goes under, especially because OKC's role players are unlikely to play as well on the road as they will at home at the Paycom Center. So it would be a lean to the under, but I don't say it with a whole lot of confidence, because I was on the under in Game 5, and that clearly did not work out for me. But let's say that we're right, and it's the Thunder who win this game, or they cover the number or whatever, but the Thunder eventually win the series. We already have at DraftKings hypotheticals on the series price, hypotheticals on game one. So the Thunder series price, OKC minus 265, Knicks plus 215. The game one market, once again, this is hypothetical, Thunder would be laying 6.5 game one, total at 216.5. Anything stand out to you, series price or a hypothetical game one between the New York Knicks and the Oklahoma City Thunder?
0: I would suggest the Thunder. I would suggest if you like the Thunder and you agree with that, probably wait, because there is going to be, and we talked about this a little earlier, there is going to be a lot of sentiment, and I think there already is a lot of sentiment for the Knicks. Nobody's given them a chance. I'm going to pick them, but nobody else will. You know, all of this stuff. I just get the sense, a couple things, a little too trendy. I remember the Celtics-Mavs series a couple years ago where it was the same thing where everyone was all Mavs. Luka with a plus price. How could you not take them? They got the best player, and they got stomped. And those Cavs-Warriors series where everyone, not everyone picked the Cavs, but the Cavs would walk into Golden State those first two games, and there was just a little shell shock of like, oh, this is different. This is not the Atlanta Hawks. This is not the Eastern Conference. This is the West. This is the varsity circuit. I think there could be a little bit element of that, of just that you're going from facing a knuckleball pitcher to facing 99 on the black. I would look towards the West. I think the Knicks are going to be a little too trendy in game one and probably for the series.
1: It does feel like the Knicks are going to be trendy. I was hoping that if we got San Antonio and New York, that I think because of San Antonio's youth, I think the Knicks would actually win game one. Because like, I was already geared up to bet Knicks game one if it was Knicks-Spurs. Now that it's – well, now. I'd say that now as if OKC's already won the series. They could definitely lose the series, but I think OKC's going to win it. But if it's Thunder-Knicks, I think I have to throw that strategy out the window. I think OKC's going to take care of business in game one. I know they lost game one last year with the Halliburton shot at the buzzer there, and that kind of stunned them. But that was almost like, hey, we're the favorite team, but we're not used to being in this spot. They're now used to this. They played a game seven in the NBA Finals. One of the Knicks played a game seven in the NBA Finals. Yeah, back in 1994. That's one. like this Knicks team does not have the experience. I know OG Anunoby, like, he has a ring technically, but he was hurt during that Raptors playoff stretch with Kawhi and Siakam and Lowry and all those guys, Gasol. Like, he wasn't playing in the playoffs during that year. So
0: right. There's
1: not a ton of finals experience. Meanwhile, you have the defending champions who have the home court advantage. So for me, game one, I would actually lay the 6.5. I think that's going to be one that's for sure. Like, if Knicks series price is trendy, I think Knicks plus 6.5 will be very trendy for game one next Wednesday night if we do indeed get this series. Call me the guy that's going to be the chalk eater, but I'll be playing the contrarian favorite in the Oklahoma City Thunder. But hey, the clock, it might be ticking on the Spurs season. It's also ticking if you want to get the VSiN Pro experience. 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
2: This is a Bloomberg Business of Sports report. Mexican President Claudia Sheinbaum said that she has no issue with her country hosting Iran's World Cup team after its training base was moved from the U.S. to Mexico for the summer soccer competition. Sheinbaum said a FIFA representative told her the U.S. was reluctant to have the Iranian soccer team spend time outside the games on U.S. territory. The 11 states co-hosting the men's FIFA 2026 World Cup matches in the U.S. secured more than $847 million ahead of the tournament. FEMA said it would award $250 million to states to install counter-drone technology at the World Cup and $625 million to meet enhanced World Cup security requirements. Lueve announced a four-year partnership to dress Spain's national soccer teams beyond the pitch. The Spanish men's national team will be provided complete off-pitch wardrobes, including casual wear and shoes. With the Bloomberg Business of Sports report, I'm Michael Barr.
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3: Probably take the Bengals at plus 210. 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
5: 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Greg Peterson's MLB Best Bets, Wes Reynolds' Charles Schwab Challenge Preview, and Zach Cohen's French Open Tennis Picks. And coming later today, Jonathan Davis's Carolina-Montreal Game 4 Picks. Man, we got to talk about the Golden Knights. 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Normally, by the way, Gil Alexander, Kelly Bidlin, live from Circa Resort Casino, downtown Las Vegas. Normally, I would read tweets here right off the top, but I want to get to college baseball because we are down to the regionals now, and co-hosted by the Books, along with Captain America Dave Ross, Jensen Lewis, kind enough to join us to break it all down. Jensen, where are you headed this weekend for all of this?
2: Great to be with you, boys. Headed to the old country roads to take me home to Morgantown. So about a three-hour drive from where I'm at in Northeast Ohio. Gil Kelly, I can tell you, when you watch it on TV, and fortunately Tom Hart and I will have the first game on ESPN2 at noon Eastern between Wake Forest and Kentucky on Friday afternoon, the place is going to be insane. We have a couple of host sites that are going to be absolutely ridiculous atmospheres. And very excited to see the Morgantown faithful when they get their team, the Mountaineers, playing at 5 p.m. Eastern time that day as well.
5: I want to do this bracket by bracket. The way that we have the graphics set up, it's not necessarily in terms of, like, which bracket then ends up against which bracket in the Super Regionals. We'll do these alphabetically, guys. You can go to the first graphic there. Let's start with the Atlanta region, or Athens, actually, if we're doing alphabetically. Athens region, where Georgia, of course, rules the roost here. I assume you expect the Bulldogs to advance out of this?
2: It would be a shock for me to see them not do that. Ironically, I did have the Athens regional last year, and it was a massive shocker. They were the 7 seed last year, and Gil, one of the great home run hitting teams in college baseball the last decade. They're right back to it. They won the regular season SEC title as well as the conference title. And when you look at where they are just stacked up against Liberty, BC, and LIU, it would be a shock for them not to get through. I do agree for them to be over $3.5 favorite. Wes Johnson's group about as formidable offensively, and they have one of the Player of the Year candidates, a slugging catcher and left-hander, Daniel Jackson. Their tape measure homers, Gil. This is a team that could join the 2024 Tennessee Vols, my 2019 Vanderbilt Commodores, and the 2009 LSU Tigers to win not only the regular season SEC title, the tournament title, but also the Men's College World Series title if they're able to get to that final and hoist the trophy at the end of the road.
5: Atlanta, I'm going to assume Georgia Tech for you as well. Big favorite, minus 750 favorite to come out of that.
2: How about this offense? And again, this is how old I am, or I guess how old we are. Danny Hall retired last year. His young protege, James Ramsey, takes over his first season as head coach, and all they do is go out and just beat the absolute crap out of every opposing pitching staff. They lead Division I in batting average at .358, on base percentage at 69. They're slugging over 630. Gil, they're averaging almost 11 runs a game. I just had the Citadel in the SoCon Conference Tournament Final against Mercer over the weekend. They have been absolutely pulverizing the baseball, so if you're going to get a little upset of the apple cart, maybe the Citadel can take out Oklahoma in that first game between the 2 and the 3 seed. But I have no qualms seeing the Yellow Jackets basically slug their way out of this regional and be home there for a super regional in Atlanta as well.
5: Yeah, remember, folks, again, what Jensen is referring to. These are the regionals. There's 8 of them. Winners will then face each other in the super regionals in a best of 3. But that's where that, if we ever show our College World Series bracket, that FACACTA bracket,
4: yep,
5: it starts with the super regional. So it's all very sort of confusing. Let's go to the Auburn bracket here, the Auburn regional. Where are the Tigers? No surprise here, minus 290. Any upset potential here?
2: This is an intriguing one because if you look at where they are offensively, they're not the best offense in this regional. You could look to UCF and NC State, obviously out of the Big 12 and the ACC respectively, but this is one of the top pitching teams in the country, Gil. 16 wins against ranked opponents this year. That's tied with Georgia for the most in Division I. They are averaging about 6.5 runs per game against those ranked opponents, but it has been a trio of arms on their weekend rotation. They can absolutely run suppress with the best of them. If you're looking for a little an upstart, you might want to take a little nibble at UCF. On the selection show on Monday, they were all in the pool, tarps off in their own right when they saw their name called there. So I don't anticipate it. I would think Auburn holds serve and, again, would be in line to host the Super Regional there on the Plains.
5: All right, Texas, like Georgia Tech in Atlanta, Texas a similar minus 750 favorite to come out of the Austin Regional.
2: 10th time the Longhorns, I believe, have been a top 8 seed here, Gil. They were eliminated. You talk about an upset. Last year in the Austin Regional, it was UTSA who knocked them out as a 2 seed. That's the first time since 2007 when I made my Major League debut that they lost a home regional. They had won 6 straight home regionals up to that point. They're one of the top 20 pitching staffs in the country at a 4.22 ERA, 6th in WHIP at a .122, and they've been pretty formidable at home, 29-4, their home record this year. Gil, I'll highlight this because I think people need to realize in the betting terms, when you're a regional host, since 1999, it's been about a 66% conversion rate,
5: yeah,
2: to not only get to super regionals, but those super regional hosts have gotten to Omaha at a 70% clip. So that's why you look at not only the top 16, but particularly the top 8 seeds. It's an automatic home field advantage if you win your regional into a super. Over 2/3, almost 3/4 of the time, you're seeing those hosts advance not only to the supers, but also to Omaha.
5: All right, these 4 regionals, Jensen, perhaps more interesting because let's start in Chapel Hill. North Carolina did not get a top 4 seed, right, which was a bit of a surprise to some. Is Tennessee live in this region?
2: North Carolina got a 5, so they are the number 5 national team. But you're right, Gil, of the top 8, the committee did them no favors whatsoever with the road that they've got to go through. Tennessee, obviously, we know, a very battle-tested group. They've actually played a lot better here down the stretch. And East Carolina, Cliff Godwin's group, just find a way in, man. They're very dangerous. We're used to seeing them. My old pal Gavin Williams, now ace of the Cleveland Guardians staff, one of the top draft picks for Cliff Godwin the last handful of years. You're looking at a North Carolina team, though, built on pitching. They have 2 pitchers in the top 10 in Division I in ERA. Caden Glauber and Jason DeCaro are 3rd and 10th, respectively. Gil, when I look for futures and I look for teams, if you give me 2 legit starters on a Friday and Saturday, that's usually enough to get you through. And if you've got 2 or 3 bullpen arms that can generate big-time swing and miss, which is what North Carolina has, I think they're going to be okay. Listen, no favors done to them. It's still going to be difficult. But as long as their pitching is able to hold up, they don't hit a bunch of homers, but they have got enough run suppression on top to bottom of that pitching staff. But it is going to be a fight there at Chapel Thrill this weekend.
5: What about in College Station? I have heard some buzz on Southern Cal. They're +195. Obviously, the Aggies are -200. Any love from you for USC?
2: Okay, so I have a 50-1 future from earlier in the year on USC. Remember, they were out to an unbelievable start. What, 22-23-1? They were one of the hot shots at the beginning, along with UCLA. They've tailed off just a little bit, but if you're looking at a team that it could give the Aggies a little bit of run, they probably could. Here's the problem, Gil. If A&M's offense is what it's been for most of the year and they get right, this team can beat anybody offensively any given night. So I would still lean the Aggies to come out, but Southern Cal will provide some resistance.
5: Ducks and Gators in Eugene and Gainesville, or you see some challengers there, legit challengers?
2: Man, the two teams that hate each other, right? Oregon State. They both could be one seeds. So you get the rivalry there. And, boy, I wish Dax Whitney were healthy, man. One of the top draft potential picks here upcoming. The arm injury sucks because – not only the high 90 to triple-digit fastball, but, again, that rivalry of the old Pac-12 days between the Ducks and Oregon State. I'll tell you what, Oregon gave UCLA all they could handle in the Big 12 tournament, or the Big 10 tournament, I should say. I would say whoever wins this one between Oregon and Oregon State is going to give Texas a real run for their money if it is indeed an Austin Super Regional.
5: All right. We should have had another segment for you to do the other eight regionals. Let me just ask you these two questions in close. How many SEC teams are we getting out of the 16 Super Regionals? How many SEC teams do you think we'll see, and who wins it all?
2: Okay, so I have a 45-1 ticket on Florida, and I think they're my pick right now. Aiden King, Liam Peterson, the way that rotation has been in the back end of their bullpen, they got a couple of guys that can run it up triple digits. Middle of that lineup now with Blake Sear, Kyle Jones at the top, Cade McDonald, they're going to be a handful. I love Gainesville and Kevin O'Sullivan to get there. They're my pick to win it this year.
5: Okay. Jensen, appreciate the backup. Buy the books Monday through Friday, along with Dave Rush. You're keeping Dave in check, by the way. You doing okay with
2: him? We're trying to. You know it's a day-in, day-out process, my friend. Captain America takes no prisoners.
5: Day by day.
4: That's right.
5: This is the response.
4: Got Ludwig sweats this weekend.
5: At JLew50, by the way, for Jensen. J-L-E-W, spell out 50 for his Twitter. Thanks, Jensen. Appreciate it. Coming back on A Numbers Game.
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5: 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Gil Alexander, Kelly Bidlin, just wrapping up the Charles Schwab Challenge. You had a couple more bets you wanted to share before we get to Nick?
4: Yeah, outright card for me this week is Justin Thomas, Ricky Fowler, J.J. Spahn, who I did bet at the PGA. The putter has been complete crap for him here this season, but he has really gotten back to it with his ball striking. The off-the-tee and approach numbers have been real solid. He missed the cut at the PGA, but was a T5 at the Truist, T14 at the Cadillac, and T25 at RBC Heritage in three signature events before that. He finished sixth here a year ago, which is notable. This is the fifth most predictive course on the PGA Tour. So I went with him, and then Alex Smalley. I think Alex Smalley, 30-1 or longer, is a great bet this week in the outright market. And then I went top 20s, Ricky Fowler, Smalley, Matt McCarty at plus 250. And then I know one name that's going to jump out to Gil Alexander. Christian Bezuidenhout, who I'm pretty sure I have a lifetime, like, minus 29 units betting Christian Bezuidenhout, but I'm going to go back to it this week.
5: That doesn't sound good.
4: Yeah, I know, right? No. Wes was even trying to be nice on long shots when I brought him up. He's like, you know, you could bet like a top 40 or something. I'm like, no, I'm just going bigger, going home, plus 250 on Bezuidenhout, top 20. And it's a good course for me. When you look for good approach players, good putters, he often spikes, and he did for me this week. I did bet a little Ludwig, but I went in the top Nordic market.
5: Wow.
4: Yeah, over at Caesars, minus 121. And then one tournament matchup for me, so far, Will Hill's guy, Tom Hoagie, over Mackenzie Hughes. I will be adding more of those at Visa.com today.
5: Top Nordic. I'm going to take a stab at this.
4: Why'd you have to do that?
5: Scandinavian countries, Sweden, Finland, and Norway. And then I think they throw in Denmark and Iceland, in case there's an Icelandic
4: I believe golfer. You are correct. Yes. Yeah, yes, because it does include the Danes. Yep.
5: Nordic includes the Danes. Well done.
4: I was going to say, well done by you.
5: Visa Kill.
4: Piece that together.
5: Visa Killer Sports NBA Playoff Challenge, by the way. Thank you, sir. Stevie Fezzik lost yesterday. Only, by the way, so he's 21-14, not 21-13. He's 21-14, which means that only Kyle Akins. So I am. Only Kyle Akins can beat me outright at this point. Kyle's got one more play in this round. Otherwise, I have clinched. Only Kyle stands between me and a clinch of at least a share of this. Kelly Bidley not
4: pictured. Yeah, you're right.
5: Kelly Bidley not pictured on the screen.
4: Nope, still not pictured. I have no chance of catching Nick Whalen either.
5: Yeah, I was going to say, you know who's making a sneaky run for second place, though? Nick Whalen, who is, of course, the co-host of the show that follows us here on the network, Prop Points, which he does with Jeff Erickson every day. Nick Whalen joins us now, courtesy of the Progressive Guest Line. Look at you, Nick. 19-15 coming up from the rear. Look at you. Well done.
18: Look, we ran into some adversity, Gil, at the end of the first round, some adversity in the second round. But, yeah, we were on a nice run, at least before last night. I believe I had hit 8 in a row in the contest. Damn. And then was all over the under in Spurs Thunder. I thought, okay, we got, you know, two of the really three top scoring options at this point out for OKC. De'Aaron Fox is hobbled. How are we going to get points in this game? And like 3 minutes into the second quarter, that was completely down the drain. We saw really a pretty big reversal from all the struggles that we saw from OKC in game four. Isaiah Hartenstein was great. I would stop short of saying Chet Holmgren was great, but this was pretty easily his best game of the series last night. And it says a lot that 16 and 11 goes down as a huge success for Chet Holmgren. Yes. We're kind of in Jalen Duren mode with him right now, but obviously Jared McCain, Alex Caruso came through for OKC. So still in it, but I believe we only get, is it three picks during the NBA Finals?
19: Yes.
18: So it's getting late.
19: Yeah, it's getting late early, as Yogi Berra once said. But you still have a shot at second place there for the $500 prize. So what about Game 6 tomorrow night? Are we going to get a Game 7, I guess, is the first question. Spurs favored by 3.5. Do you have a play on the spread or the total of 218.5? And what prop bets do you have? Let's just start with, do the Spurs win this, in your opinion?
18: I think they do, and I am holding a Thunder in 6 ticket, so maybe there's a little bit of mental hedging going on, but this has been such a back-and-forth series. It's been kind of a back-and-forth playoffs even for the Spurs in some ways, where, you know, in each of these rounds, even going back to the Portland series, like, things have gotten a little bit dicey, and just when you're ready to start wondering, like, you know, does this team maybe not have it, they usually answer back, and I would be pretty surprised if we see, you know, another quiet outing from Victor Wembanyama, who did get to 20 points last night, but that was largely because he got to the line 12 times and made all 12 of those free throws. I thought the Spurs played about as badly as they could as a team outside of Champagne, you know, who kept them in it in the first quarter. I thought Castle was fine. Only 3 turnovers for him. That goes down as a win, but Fox didn't really look like himself. So I will take the Spurs with the 3.5 for game 6. And look, it's going to be super popular. It's going to be chalky. Wembanyama over 27.5 points. He is quietly averaging over this number for the series. You know, it's been pretty much feast or famine game to game. But I think we get a locked-in, aggressive, backs-against-the-wall version of Victor Wembanyama, kind of a take-matters-into-my-own-hands situation for him tomorrow night. And then I will play the over 6.5 assist guys for Stephon Castle, who's gotten to at least 6 in every game in this series. He's averaging over 7.5 for the conference finals. And you do a little digging over on NBA.com/stats, 16.4 potential assists per game in this series for Castle. The advanced numbers would say if the Spurs were converting these at the rate that you would expect, he should be averaging just a shade under 10 assists per game for the series.
19: Who should the Knicks want to play, in your opinion, Nick?
18: Great question. I think it's still the Spurs. I think it's still the Spurs. You know, there's still the experience factor. I mean, the Wembanyama piece is just, you know, nobody has anybody that you feel good about throwing at Wembanyama defensively, but at least you have the two bigs. You know, you don't want to play Mitchell Robinson maybe more than 15 to 18 minutes because of what you lose offensively and what you lose in terms of playmaking with what Cat's given them. But you have the bodies, at least in theory, to throw at him. But really, I think both of these teams, OKC and San Antonio, the guards specifically, present some big-time issues for the New York Knicks. Like, if you could draw up, you know, the two teams that could give Jalen Brunson trouble, the type of defenders that each team could throw at him, it's Dylan Harper, it's Stephon Castle, it's Alex Caruso, it's Cason Wallace, it's even SGA, who might spend some time on him in that series. And, of course, the big wrinkle is, you know, what version of the Thunder would you be getting? If you're getting OKC without A.J. Mitchell and without Jalen Williams,
19: right.
18: Maybe that is the more appealing matchup. But if you're assuming that at least one, if not both of those guys play in the NBA Finals, I think you still want the Spurs if you're New York.
19: All right. Let's talk a little football. We have a few minutes here. We haven't really talked football with you. I know it's May, but I'm curious. You're a Jags guy. Give me the way too early. The Jags have nothing to do with this question. I just wanted to point out to people he's a big Jags fan. Things looking up for the franchise.
20: Well, I might be betting the Jags to end the division this year.
19: Well, I mean, we could start with there. I was going to ask it more broadly. We could start with that, but I was going to ask it more broadly. What's the most, based on market, based on what you've anecdotally taken in, what's the most outlying Nick Whalen opinion right now that doesn't appear to be a consensus opinion in the NFL?
18: Look, this might be a little more fantasy than it is betting, but I think it is reflected in the betting markets as well. This team is 5-1, pretty distant fourth to win its division, but I'm back in on the Minnesota Vikings. I'm back in on Justin Jefferson. I'm back in on Jordan Mason, Jordan Addison, pretty much every piece of that offense. I am a Kyler Murray defender, and somebody's probably going to clip this and play it back in, you know, mid-October when the Vikings have like 2 wins and this looks really dumb. But I just don't think we realize, you know, how dire the quarterback situation was for pretty much the entirety of last season and what it did to the offense, what it did to just how they had to operate game to game. If you look at where Kyler Murray is going in drafts, you're getting a crazy discount. He's like the QB 21, QB 22 right now. Like even 2 years ago when it felt like he wasn't playing well in Arizona, he was still a top 10 fantasy quarterback. I think Kyler Murray, if whatever your opinion is of him, is going to be a massive, massive upgrade for Minnesota, which, you know, sneakily usurped the Lions for third place in that division by the end of the season. So I still think the Minnesota Vikings have a pretty high floor. I would not be surprised, you know, given the kind of fallback potential for the Bears, what's going on with the Green Bay Packers right now, Josh Jacobs situation, that's not great. I think Minnesota could be a lot more competitive than the numbers would imply.
19: A lot more competitive than the numbers imply does not just stops a little short of saying bet on them for the division, or are we doing that?
18: I think Detroit with the schedule, and I'm pretty in on this Lions team. I think they make the most sense, and you can still get Detroit at like plus 185 at DraftKings, which I don't think is bad. But 5-1 for Minnesota for a team that, again, is extremely well coached. Even when they had bad quarterback play, still had a pretty nice baseline. They have maybe the best defensive coordinator in football. If you're asking me, like, which fourth place team in the division by the odds would you bet to win the division, it would definitely be Minnesota.
19: Hey, which fourth place team in the division? No, I'm kidding. That would be it.
18: Minnesota Vikings.
19: 5-1 on Minnesota Vikings. Okay, what about your Jags? You got them for the division in the AFC South?
18: I still think the Texans defense is going to be really transferable. You know, they made some improvements on the offensive line. Of course, the big question in Houston is C.J. Stroud. I would pick Houston to win the division. I don't like how the schedule stacks up for the Jags. You know, after playing the Browns in week one, their next seven games are incredibly difficult. A lot of those are on the road. Two of them are in London. So they're going to have to find ways to win games that they're not going to be favored in early in the year. I don't necessarily like the attrition that they had defensively, specifically with Devin Lloyd, who turned into like a borderline all-pro for them last year. I think we kind of meet in the middle as far as the first and second half of last season version of the Jaguars. Second best team in the division for me. I would still bet Houston.
19: All right. You can follow Nick on Twitter at Whalen. Just replace the L with the number one. We're still working on that. We're workshopping what it could change to.
20: Matt Brown's working on it.
19: Matt Brown is working on it. We look forward to prop points at the top of the hour. Thanks, Nick. Appreciate it.
18: All right. Thank you, guys.
19: Nick Whalen, everybody. Coming back, we'll recap the bets next.
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2: heard the call to serve. 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
3: 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I want to be just like him. You can too. 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
7: Learned something very upsetting about my co-host today, Stormy Bonantoni, Matt Brown, with you back here on Money Moves, VSiN, the Sports Betting Network. You are one of the most active people I know. Whether it's like working out, going to do things, you are always down. You just told me that you are like an Instacart type person, getting things delivered to the house type person, and in an out of control fashion.
8: Not proud of it. Not proud of it. I get everything delivered.
7: Why? It is
8: because the ease of, so instead of like making a list, I'm not Kelly Bidlin. Kelly Bidlin makes a list for everything. Like he has lists of things that he needs to do. He reminds himself he needs to go pick up his dry cleaning. He reminds himself that he's got to do whatever, all the things.
7: I love a good list.
8: I, on the other hand, I'm going like, oh man, I'm out of this. Boom. I just go to Amazon real quick, bam, order it. And it just, it's there. Then it just magically shows up. Sometimes boxes show up at the door. I don't even know what's in them. I don't even remember ordering. I don't even know what it is.
7: That's a problem.
8: I don't even know what it is.
7: This explains the whole subscriptions issue you had, but then go ahead.
8: Yeah, and I'll go in and it's like, oh, I did order that a couple of days. Now I remember I ordered that a couple of days ago.
7: Do you do it with food too? Do you DoorDash?
8: I will get food delivered.
7: See, that I think is, no, you cannot do the door dashing because the amount of money that you waste in delivery fees,
8: you
7: plus
8: lighting,
7: tipping the driver, you're just lighting money on
8: fire.
7: You
8: are lighting money on fire.
7: Also, usually they can't find the house or the drop-up off location. They get to the location to pick up your food item late, so by the time it does get to you, it's cold. Just get in your car and drive 5 minutes down the road.
8: Yeah. No, listen, all of this is fair.
7: Mind blown.
8: I run out of shampoo. I'm like sitting there. I just open the Amazon. Boom, get shampoo. I don't just go get anything anymore because I can just hit the button and then it just shows up at the door.
7: You know what this tells me? That you've won too many bets and you have too much money because you shouldn't be doing that. It's wasteful. let's see if you can make us some shekels as well on the PGA Tour this week. For anybody who doesn't know, although I don't know how you don't at this point, Matt Brown, one of our top golf betting analysts here at the network, of course, the lead host of Long Shots
8: go with
7: Kelly Bidlin.
8: The top. I'm just going to go with the.
7: There we go.
8: I'm just going to go with the top.
7: The top.
8: Yeah, there we go.
7: There are a couple people who might argue with you.
8: Yeah.
7: Let's
8: go with the top.
7: But as the PGA Tour rolls on this week, Texas Swing, we're in Fort Worth, Texas at the Colonial Golf Club for the Charles Schwab Challenge. While the majority of the big name players for this tournament like are not here, it works out well, right, that you get actually good numbers to bet on players. Why are you smiling, laughing?
8: Because
7: I say Schwab
8: no,
7: funny?
8: No, because you slowed down to say Charles Schwab. And
7: yes.
8: I realized yesterday on the podcast how hard it is. I said Charles Schwab like two different times because it's like you know you're about to say Schwab and then the CH or whatever. I said Charles Schwab twice on the podcast yesterday.
7: So when we're going to have College World Series talk here relatively soon. It's Charles Schwab Field, out there in Omaha as well. And I noticed myself doing that last year when we were out there in Omaha. Every time I said it, I had to take the pause because it runs together and then you get slurry and it's strange.
8: I said it once and then I got through basically the whole rest of the podcast. And then like as I'm signing off, I'm just kind of like, and good luck on your Charles Schwab. Yes, whatever. It's like, oh my God, who knew that that was going to be hard to say? But it is. It's hard to say. So anyway, we are heading over to Fort Worth. This is not your most star-studded field here in this one. Usually we get a couple of more big names in this, but Scottie Scheffler decided not to play. Jordan Spieth decided not to play. They live in the area, so they have played for several years in a row. But look, the schedule with the PGA and the way they're doing stuff right now, it just doesn't make a lot of sense for these guys to play this tournament. And so they're going to take it off. So with that, where we end up is a field that is led by Ludvig Åberg. Now, from a talent perspective, Ludvig Åberg is awesome. Like, I mean, he is your if you could, like, build a golfer, like, you would probably build Ludvig Åberg or whatever. But he's had trouble winning on tour, and so that's been a big thing for him. But he's sub-10, plus 970 currently right now at DraftKings. That's a no-go for me. If I miss out on a Ludvig win at 970, it's not going to bother me. You know, it's like he is the most talented golfer in the field for sure.
7: But he's not a golfer you want to pay that price.
8: But he's not a golfer I'm playing, under sub-10, especially considering he's just had so much trouble, like, getting it done on Sundays. And so, yeah, no way there. So we get to Russell Henley, then Justin Thomas, Ricky Fowler,
7: Bob all of McIntyre. Which were 20-1 or higher.
8: Yeah, double the price here on those guys. And I didn't go very far down the board and started with Justin Thomas. I'm trying to kind of catch him on the upswing here. He's not a guy that's going to model incredibly well for you. I'll go ahead and just say what I say all the time on the podcast. I am not a coder, so I just lean on the hard work of others. I did not build a model or anything like that or whatever. There are sites out there that basically give you a skeleton. You go in, you put in the stats that you want to put in there, and then you weight them accordingly, and then it will give you, how it all pops out and stuff like that. So I don't want people to think, oh, I'm sitting there coding and stuff.
7: But, and he's big on the robots, too. You've got your little AI helper to help consolidate.
8: I do say this. Maybe by next year I'll be making, I won't be doing it. AI will be doing it. But, like, maybe I will have my own model by then, but I don't have it now. So he's not a guy that's going to pop, really. But you just kind of see over the last couple of weeks he's starting to put things together. Justin Thomas has been spraying it off the tee for a couple of years. He's been a little bit better off the tee. He can't putt it in the ocean. He has putted better over the last couple of tournaments as well. And so I'm trying to catch him here on the upswing. And in a tournament like this, if he was in form, considering the lack of talent in this thing, he would be 12, 13, something like that. But instead, we're catching him at 23. So I'm going to go ahead and play Justin Thomas. Alex Smalley, a guy that myself and Kelly Bidlin are both on as well. He is a model darling. He is third overall in my model this week, behind only Ludvig and J.J. Spawn. I didn't end up on J.J. Kelly did. But Alex Smalley, guy that it fits the profile here directly, like across the board, the way these models will work out is if they're good at something, it's green. And if they're bad at it, it's
7: a visual aid.
8: Yeah, it's like red or pink or something like that. And so you can kind of look here on the screen and you'll see or whatever. But little Alex Smalley, green across the board here. You see, like, so it's all of the stats that I put in this week, he's good at. And so Alex Smalley, I thought, was a pretty really good value. You're getting him north of 30 out there in the market right now.
7: So for those of our friends that are listening and are wondering, okay, well, what did you weight most heavily in your model this week? What are the skill sets that are most important? Where'd you go there?
8: Yeah, so when you really break down this course, unfortunately, we're back to a course that we have a lot of information on. The last couple of weeks have been a little dicey. There was renovations on the course last week. We didn't know if it would play the same. It ended up playing the same, but we didn't know that. And then it's a rotating PGA, but we're back to a course that we know well. It's an accuracy-based course. I did not put a lick of distance in the model this week. I did good drives, which good drives, if you're wondering, it's not necessarily you have to hit it in the fairway, but it doesn't penalize you that if you barely miss the fairway, as long as you can hit it onto the green from where you hit it, that's considered a good drive. And so I did good drives in this. I did a lot of approach stuff. These are pretty small greens, and I think that's where it's going to separate stuff here. And so did a lot of approach stuff, and then I think it's going to play a little bit more scoreable than it has in a couple of years past. Like, there's been a ton of rain in that area. Like, I mean, my brother's so mad he hadn't been able to golf in like a week. Like, he's so mad, with all the stuff that's going on through there. And so I think these courses are going to play a little softer. And so I think that I put in some birdie or better gained on into the model, as well as opportunities gained. I've kind of gotten away from these proximity buckets. Some people love them. I'm not saying they're wrong. I'm not saying I'm right. whatever, but I think it could be noisy. So instead of saying like, oh, I'm going to put in how good a guy is from 150 to 200 yards or something like that, opportunities gain is just a stat of when you're putting the ball 15 feet or closer to the hole. So basically an opportunity mm-hmm. to make a birdie, you know? And so that I think rings true a little bit more across the wider breadth of these, of what I'm looking for than just like, how good is this guy from 150 to 100 to 200 yards or something. So I don't do the proximity buckets anymore. Again, not saying I'm right, not saying they're wrong, whatever. And I put that in there and that's kind of how the model popped out. So Smalley up there, high in the model. Rio Hosatsune, another guy that I bet here. He's a fairway finder. He hits a ton of fairways and really good with the irons out of fairways, not so much in the rough, but I think he's going to live in the fairways this week. And so played him. Harry Hall is a guy I'm trying to catch on the up and up. So Harry Hall does everything well except drive it. So he can run pure off the tee. Then I think he could be a real guy to contend with here in this one. But problem with Harry Hall there, Stormy, is Harry Hall has a tendency to spray it off the tee and spray it off the tee a lot. And as we are talking here, I know this is going to make for really great radio, but when we say about, like, you know, green being good and red being bad and stuff, if you go into Harry Hall's profile, Stormy, that this is the off the tee category in the last tournaments that he has played. See how dark red that is? That's not even pink. See how dark red that is?
7: Maybe it's just because he is a UNLV golf alum, and, you know, scarlet is a very proud color for him.
8: So we gotta turn it around, Harry, but everything else has been good for him. And then finally, Sudarshan Yelamaraju is another guy. Longer shot here in this one, but
7: longer name as well.
8: Yes, as well. Taught himself how to play golf off YouTube, and so he is. He's been really, really, really, really good. Got cut at his first major ever, but I'm not holding that against him.
7: Very cool. Reminder, everybody, the sports calendar never stops, and the Sharp Plays is covering it all. 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Coming up on Money Moves, we've got a big second hour on deck. Lots to discuss as the NBA and NHL postseasons roll on. We'll update some scores and live lines for the action in MLB preview. A couple games that are coming up as well. And in case you missed it, it might be the off season, but college football continues to make headlines. We have an update on the Brendan Sorsby situation and why these SEC coaches are sounding off about expansion and even secession. We'll get into it all next.
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5: 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I am Matt Brown. That is Kelly Bidlin. That is Wes Reynolds, and we are here for another golf breakdown, the Charles Schwab Challenge. We're not going to call it the Open or the general thing. It's a challenge, and there's going to be a challenge here in this one, guys. Let's talk a little bit about last week. We were wondering if the course renovations would make the course harder for the best golfers in the world. The answer was a resounding no. There are guys I had to look up that I'd never heard of that were shooting 20 under in this tournament. And this goes to show, I will say it again, if you're a loyal listener, you're like, Matt, can you give it up? No, I'm not. I'm going to say it every time. These are all the best golfers you've ever seen in your whole life, and the only thing that is the differentiator for them is the difficulty of the course, and nothing proves it more than what we see right here as Kelly throws it up. Just everybody 15 under or better on this tournament, just absolutely wild. And, you know, at the end of the day, I picked the wrong former good golfer that was not playing well. I had Finau there at T6. At 135-1, who still loses by 10 strokes even after shooting 20 under, as Wyndham Clark takes it down at 30 under. Siwoo Kim, 27. Professional loser, Siwoo Kim, I might say. Scottie Scheffler at 25 under is an outright third. Jackson Suber, 23 under, outright four. And Keith Mitchell sitting there outright five at 22 under. So, Wes, I will start with you. And you know, in a lot of times we can look at tournaments like this where everybody's making birdies and figure out a pretty easy differentiator. This one for Wyndham Clark happened to be his putter. He was 132nd on tour entering this tournament and then just putted the absolute lights out. And with that, ends up pulling away and winning this thing by multiple strokes. As Kelly pulls up the, profile right here, you will not see this again this year from Wyndham Clark, as he gained 12 and a half strokes putting in this tournament to win the Byron Nelson. He drove it all over the place a lot of the times, and it didn't matter whenever you're just making every single putt from like 50 feet, it seemed like. So Wyndham Clark back in the winner's circle.
6: Yeah, certainly is. And you mentioned Charles Schwab Challenge this week. Last week, certainly a Craig Ranch. Didn't prove to be a challenge, but I guess $25 million renovation. The winning score, by the way, did drop from 31 under to 30 under. So, you know,
7: yeah
6: I guess you got to crawl before you can walk, Lanny Watkins and his design team, as everybody pretty much tore that course up. And, you know, I even said it on the pod here last week and in the column up at VSiN.com. It's kind of like I'll believe it when I see it. Now, I expected maybe it was going to be mid-20s was going to win this thing, and it was 30 under par. I had one guy that was kind of in the mix in the not Scotty market going into the final round. That was Steven Yeager, and he was like the only one at over par or at even when everybody else is 5 or 6 under on their round. So I was like, well, there goes that. You know, let's just see what we can kind of get out of the placement market. So a small losing week for me. On the CJ Cup Byron Nelson, but no, this course is way too easy for these guys. And like you say, these are the best players in the world. It's like, what are you going to do to really make it more difficult unless you just have a bunch of trees everywhere and a bunch of thick rough and narrow fairways? And none of that to be found necessarily there at TPC Craig Ranch in Dallas.
5: Mm-hmm. Kelly, we were not in love with this tournament heading in, because again, we didn't know exactly what the

0: renovations were or weren't going to do for these guys. I think now we at least know heading into next year we'll just handicap it the exact same way that we have in the past. You want birdie makers, and certainly at least at the very least, you do have guys that were birdie makers at the top of the leaderboard. And I joke when I say professional loser Siwoo Kim, but I mean like Siwoo Kim hasn't won in forever. I mean like Siwoo Kim is like he is your placement market guy through and through, but like he just does not win. And you look at this with another top five for Scottie Scheffler. And, you know, this is why I have said that what Scottie did last year is one of the more impressive things that you will ever see in golf, and why I was even, you know, mentioning him in the same breath as Tiger Woods. Because, Kelly, look at this leaderboard. I mean, Scottie Scheffler went 25 under. He lost by 5 strokes. He wasn't even second. He was third because another guy beat him. And when he went 25 under after 4 rounds of golf, like the talent pool and the young influx of talent and all of that that we have in golf right now is it's the deepest it has ever been by far, by margin in this. And like you can go out and shoot 25 under through 4 rounds of golf and lose by 5 strokes.
1: Mm-hmm. Yeah, he didn't have a round worse than 66. Like it's incredible. I think there's a couple things there. Yes, you're right. And then you often bring this up of where do you want to bet Scottie Scheffler at? And we often talk about betting these golfers like Scheffler, but the high end golfers, but specifically Scheffler at the tougher courses, tougher events where they can separate themselves. Right. This is a course where guys can go out and make birdies. And look, Wyndham Clark, Siwoo Kim. Keith Mitchell, Tony Finau, right? Tom Hoagie on there. Quality golfers that can go out there and make a bunch of birdies on an easy course, no matter what the state of their game is like. So that's what we saw. I think it just reiterates what we often say about Scheffler on the tougher courses and being focusing in on him there.
0: Yeah. Yeah, it's true. And you look here, I mean, the other names that at least did show, and this is something to maybe at least keep in mind when we do get to other easier courses, right? Zach Boshu showed up here 20 under. Max Grazerman, who has a tough time really a lot on these tougher courses these days, but he shows up. Johnny Kiefer, who's been up and down in his young career here. Jackson Suber, another young guy who was able to go out and tear up an easy course. I mean, hell, Blades Brown, T14 mm-hmm. right there at 19 years of age. And so, Wes, the only thing I'm really taking from this tournament is because I'm not going to sit here and try to say Wyndham Clark's back again. Like you gain 12 strokes putting, you're going to win the tournament. Like it's all there. So like you're going to win a tournament if you gain 12 strokes putting. But I think the only thing I'm taking from this is some of these easier courses and some of these ones that we think could be birdie fests. There are some birdie makers out there that on the younger kind of lesser known variety that are going to be able to handle these type courses. Maybe not the big boy courses quite yet, but they can handle these courses. These might be good, like placement market guys for us or head to head guys for us and stuff like that, that we can at least target on these easier tracks.
2: Yeah, 100%. And that's kind of an angle that you have to play a little bit now with this PGA Tour schedule, of which some leaked out, I guess, earlier today. It hasn't officially, by the way, been released, but you're going to get these guys that are like playing signature events all the time. And then you're going to see him finish like 42nd or 43rd, and they're playing against the best competition in the world, number one, and the signature events, by and large, are on more classical, more difficult courses. So you get a little bit of a drop in class, like the CJ Cup, Byron Nelson, like you're going to get a little bit this week with the Charles Schwab's Challenge at Colonial, even though Colonial is certainly more of a challenging course than I think Craig Ranch was. But that's what you got to do when you monitor this form. Not all the form lines are the same, and these are events I think where you can buy on the dip with some of these longer bomb, especially these younger up and coming players.
0: Absolutely. So it's something, Kelly, I made note of just in my model. I kind of went back in and highlighted some guys just where they were in the model and whether it played out or not on the course. And you know, I mean, it didn't compete, but like, you know, I was on Blades Brown because he was a big time birdie maker, right? Well, I mean, he went out and kind of showed that he can do it on these like lesser courses and stuff and whatever. So it's like there are things that we can learn from these tournaments that even when we don't hit an outright, that maybe we can take with us moving forward in our kind of golf betting journey here.
1: Yeah, absolutely. I mean, and I think, yeah, we talked about it a little bit. I think we were all kind of hovering over some of the younger guys, up and comers here last week. And I that's the type of course that they can break out on, and you almost need to see them break out on, right? Like, if you got to step up and be able to, if you're going to step up and play with the big guys, you got to be able to do it on a course like this. So I think like positive to see that out of a Kiefer, out of a Blades Brown, right? Like, these guys do belong up here. And you know, maybe get to a tougher course, you can see what happens. It's interesting. I am very happy though that it is 2 weeks in a row, and we don't ever really encounter this when we do this podcast, 2 weeks in a row of just whiffs on kind of what we thought the golf course was going to be, or what I thought the golf course was going to be. Although I headed in with a lot of unknowns last week, excited that we have a course we are very familiar with this week.
0: Yeah, absolutely. We will get Wes's breakdown here in a second. Not a star-studded field. Ludvig Åberg is your short shot here in this one. You're going to find him sub 10-1. So that kind of lets you know what field we're dealing with here. Second on the odds board is going to be either Russell Henley or Justin Thomas. And then a couple of ticks down, you're going to find Ricky Fowler, Ben Griffin, Bob McIntyre, and then a pretty big jump to J.J. Spaun and everybody beyond that. And, you know, this is just, again, like Wes said, the way the schedule is played out and the way this is, guys are picking and choosing. Sometimes there's sponsor obligations they got to play and whatever and all of that. But it's certainly not a top heavy tournament. And with that, we get a sub 10-1, you know, and, is it worth betting? We will find out. I think with all of our models, no matter how you kind of diced it, considering who is in this tournament, you're going to find all these shorter guys towards the top of your models. And it's more like navigating how you want to go about it when you're building your card this week. But there are some intriguing names that we have bet in the past. J.J. Spaun seems to be maybe starting to figure things out a little bit. Alex Smalley, Akshay Bhatia, Keegan's in this, Keith Mitchell, Harry Hall, Ryo Hosatsune, all of those guys are sitting there at about 45 or less in the betting market. So
2: kind of says a lot, though, that Scotty and Jordan Spieth are not here this week, who regularly play this and obviously based in Dallas. Like, they know the history of this event going back to the 1940s, and not here because of that schedule.
0: Guys, when we come back, we will get the breakdown of the course and start to talk about some of the stuff that we find important as we put our models together. 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
0: Welcome back to Long Shots here on VSiN. It is Matt Brown, it is Kelly Bidlin, it is Wes Reynolds, and we are heading over to the Charles Schwab. Charles Schwab.
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0: Charles Schwab Challenge over in Dallas. As always, if you are a VSiN Pro subscriber, you can go ahead and you can see Wes's full breakdown of the tournament. But Wes, as we're here on the pod and people watching over on VSiN, and oh, by the way, if it's over on the YouTube channel or the audio side, appreciate it. Please hit that subscribe button. We do appreciate the support there on that one. What are we looking at here as we head to Colonial?
2: Yeah, Colonial Country Club in Fort Worth, Texas, just 5 minutes northwest of TCU, of course, a major university down there. Originally designed in the late 1930s, John Bredemus and Perry Maxwell has had several different renovations. The most recent design, of course, who does all the renovations now? It's Gil Hanson, Jim Wagner, who did this a couple years ago. It's known a lot as Hogan's Alley in honor of Ben Hogan, who did win five times here on his home track. Classical par 70, tree line, 72-89. It did play more difficult in 2024, the first year of the redesign. The average was like 0.82 over par, fifth most difficult. Last year is kind of still on the maybe more difficult side, but 0.25 was the average round here last year. What usually makes it difficult is you got pretty tight fairways here, less than 30 yards on average, so pretty narrow, small greens as well, about 5,000 square feet, and they're bend grass, so they will get faster on the weekend, 12.5 on the stamp. Rough in fairways are actually Bermuda, while the greens are bent, 2.5-3 inches on the rough, so it's not necessarily a course you can just overpower. You tee off in a different direction after every hole. It's a much tighter course off the tee than you've seen on some of the other original Maxwell designs, one of which being Southern Hills, which hosted the PGA up there in Tulsa, I believe in 2022. Little bit of water here, four water hazards on six holes, only 64 bunkers. That was kind of the notable difference in the Hans redesign, is that there are less bunkers here. 12 of the 18 holes are dog legs, but shot maker course, precision course. You start out pretty easy if you look at the scorecard. You open with the par five on number one, then you have a short par four. So you might look at that app on Tuesday if you played somebody like, oh man, we're 200 through two. You know, like the two of the easier holes on the course. Then you get to what's called the horrible horseshoe, 3 to 5. And those are three of the toughest holes on the layout. One of the more difficult stretches actually on tour. I mean, might be a little bit down from like the bear trap or the snake pit that we see on the Florida swing, but pretty difficult. And you probably are going to give one of those shots back. Some of the trees, and I mentioned some of the bunkers were moved. So they wanted to kind of lighten up the course because the trees actually really darken this place. And, you know, now it allows the wind to play more of a factor because you will see a variance in scoring here, where you'll get single digits under par, and then some years you'll get kind of middle teens. I think it's going to be more middle teens this time because doesn't look like there's a lot of wind, at least in the initial forecast. And we did get some rain in Fort Worth leading up to this, so might get some softer conditions, even though this plays firm and fast. If you're looking at some comparisons, I think some of the shorter ball striker type courses you see on tour, Harbortown for the RBC Heritage, Sedgefield for the Wyndham, Innisbrook, where the Valspar is played, Pebble, Southern Hills, another Maxwell design, TPC Sawgrass, Southwind in Memphis for the FedEx St. Jude. Those are kind of the carryovers, I think, for this course. And guys that have played well on those courses have also played well here at Colonial.
0: Kelly, as you started looking at this and digging in on the course, you look back again, we do have some history here, looking back on former stuff like that. Did you change much with your thoughts of the course? Did you eyeball anything differently than you have in years past?
1: Yeah, I think interesting you say that, because I did tweak the model a bit this year. Adjusted for, man, like, good putters have really panned out well here. And we just talked about it with Wyndham Clark, what he did a week ago. Putting is usually the big time separator, but we usually talk about how it's hard to find courses where that's extremely predictive. And I think this is becoming one of them. So I did kind of tweak some of the putting stats a little bit. Did think that was important this year, but Wes mainly hit everything. I mean, look, I think one of the tightest combinations as far as fairways, how tight the fairways are with small greens that you're hitting into. So definitely accuracy off the tee and going to need solid approach games. And this is not a tough place to scramble at, but just because the greens are small, you're going to have to. So I think that's something to incorporate this week as well. But really the putting was kind of the main thing that I did kind of take a deeper look at this time around.
0: Yeah, one of the things I guess I didn't – we'll talk about the stats, listen, we always give shout-outs, and I'll go ahead and do it now since we're going to be talking about what we put in our models and stuff, leaning on the hard work of others and stuff. And Rick Gaiman over at his site updated his course key stats page. And if you are guys are, you know, not over at Rick Rungood, you can click on that, where it basically shows you just how these holes play depending on what you do with them off of the tee. And so what I did notice here is if you're in the fairway, like, this course can be gettable, right? And like every hole but one has an in the fairway average just under par, whereas only hole five plays over par even if you're in the fairway. And so that did change for me a little bit. So there, you know, like Kelly, you can see right there. Mm-hmm. Every hole except for hole number five plays under a little bit under par if you can be in the fairway here. So it did change me as well from my modeling standpoint as to kind of the people that I was looking at. So just a little bit there. And again, hat tip to all the people that we use when we put this stuff together, Rick being one of them. Of course, the guys over at BetSperts and all the other people, Data Golf and stuff like that, for all that they do in making this a little bit easier for all of us. And so, all right, Kelly, so we are going to make some models here. So what did you what'd you throw in?
1: Yeah, again, kind of the only thing I majorly tweaked was some of the putting stuff. But otherwise, it's accuracy off the tee, whether you're doing good drives or, you know, fairway stats. I think we all collectively kind of like to lean on good drives a little bit more. But, I don't want to speak for everybody. But there was a couple people I ran into this week where it's amazing sometimes how big of a difference you can find ranks between fairway, just pure accuracy, and good drives gained. So I usually do a blend of them, but I do lean a little bit more on good drives here. As Wes mentioned, we're dealing with, 2.5 inch of rough here, Bermuda rough. So you're going to get some flyers out of that Bermuda rough. You want to be careful of that, but it's not over, you know, super, super thick like we see in majors or anything like that. Heavy approach stats for me, strokes gained approach. I did a little opportunities gained. I did a little greens and regulation even. And then sprinkled some of the proximity buckets to a 125 to 200, since a lot of guys are going to be kind of hitting from the same areas. Also, I stretched it out to 200. If you're just looking at straight proximity stats, I don't know that you need to go that far. I always do that. I bring this up often, but it kind of brings in the par threes into play. If you stretch it out to 175 and 200. So I kind of do that as my little par three score. This is a tough group of par threes. So did that for proximity. I did just do straight up par four scoring. We're on a par 70 this week, so a couple more par fours out there than usual. Scrambling, and then strokes gained putting overall. I did a little bit on bent. I did three putt avoidance, and I did bogey avoidance, which we've kind of talked about that before. I think it's a good catch-all stat for bogey avoidance, where it takes a little bit of scrambling into play, a little bit of struggles on the greens, right? Kind of put that all into one stat. So that's pretty much everything I did this week. And look, I think this is, what is this, fifth most predictive annual course. So, yeah, I think you should look a little bit at course history here or some of the comp courses that Wes mentioned.
0: Wes, got a couple of minutes here. Did your model differently differ from Kelly's there?
2: Not a ton. I did not use as the proximity. I'm kind of, you know, I'm coming around to you, Matt, where you've kind of skewed away a little bit from that proximity, and I stuck with it for a while, but I don't think it's really been working for me. It could.
0: I don't think it's very predictive, man.
2: Yeah.
0: I really don't. Outside of like the 200 plus or whatever, like I just don't think it's very predictive.
2: I think it's good to like look at, but maybe you don't have to include. But approach, obviously, I think is a good place to start here. Six most difficult on the tour to gain on approach. The way I included greens and regulation was ball striking. And ball striking, by the way, they come up with that number with total driving plus greens and regulation rank. And I thought, well, Ben Hogan's considered one of the greatest ball strikers in the history of the game, and his legacy is pretty much what this event is about. So why not include ball striking? Also did good drive percentage as well, or good drives gained. Bogey avoidance, I did a little birdie or better. Too, even though this is usually not a birdie fest, but I think you're going to get easier scoring conditions with little to no wind this week, and maybe it'll play a little soft with that rain. And then I did stroke to gain bent grass, and then did a little bit of scrambling, even though it's a little bit easier here. The greens are small, so you are going to hit good shots that are going to miss these greens, and you're going to have to scramble a little bit. So included that, but pretty meat and potatoes basic model, I think, this week. Since we're so familiar with this course, I don't think you really need to go all that knee-deep in the weeds like you would some other weeks.
0: Yeah, I'm with you 100%. Nothing really for me to add there, guys. I can give you some reasoning once we get to our plays as to why I ended up on the guys that I did, but I think our models are all going to be pretty the same. Like we said, we know a lot about this course, and so when we do that, we're going to end up on the same stuff. When we come back, we will get to just what those models said.
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0: 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So hello, appreciate you guys watching here.
1: Yeah. We all dressed up for you today. Look at Wes has got a cool hat on. Matt just got out of like a business meeting. I threw on a flannel because I was cold. You don't see us all dressed like this very often.
0: Yeah, I mean, you know, we're... I was on air.
1: You look sharp, though.
0: You had enough time to change after being on air. I just, yes. You know, bam, boom, and then, you know, next thing you know, here we go. So there we go. And we know what the course is going to look like, at least what we think the course is going to look like.
1: Yeah.
0: Stats that matter. We throw that into the model like it is, and then it spits out some stuff, and we decide whether these are guys we want to play or not. So, Wes, as usual, we will start with you. How does your card look here this week?
2: Yeah, really, looking at the top of the board, I think you have the right favorite, but Ludwig Aubert, who obviously is in great form, I wasn't going to play him at single digits.
1: I
2: just
1: think we're all there.
2: Yeah, like, he's got to show that he can close out one of these things. The form is obviously no joke,
0: And
2: he's been playing really good golf, but the fact is he's just not getting over the top necessarily.
0: I'll miss out at 9-1.
2: Yeah.
0: Okay. I mean,
2: that was kind of the same.
0: To miss out at 9-1.
2: That was the same thing because somebody was telling me, man, you should have played Siwoo. And it's like, man, I'm not going to play him at 12-1.
0: Yeah.
2: Like, you know, if he beats me, he beats me. Oh, well. But I did start and kind of not too far down, I guess mid range usually, even though these are the shorter prices. Justin Thomas, 25-1, who I've been kind of buying in that maybe he's starting his way back. You know, he missed that cut first time after the surgery at the Arnold Palmer, and then he was eighth at the Players, fourth 2 weeks ago at the PGA, best went and finished in a major since he won the PGA, by the way, at Southern Hills, which is a design correlation here to this week in 2022. Best finish was 10th here in 2020, but he was second after 54 holes. If you look at where Thomas has won, his last four victories have all been on kind of similar type or similar length courses. Southwind, TPC Sawgrass, Harbortown, Southern Hills, obviously a little bit longer, but that's also a Hans renovation, just like Colonial is. Kind of sneaking back into form, second in this field for putting and strokes gained short game over the last eight rounds. I know short sample size, but I think Justin Thomas, like, he's getting closer to being ready to win, and maybe this will be the week where he gets the tartan jacket, as I wear the tartan or plaid hat. We couldn't decide what to determine, so we'll call it both this week. So trying to do the plaid double like he did at Harbortown a couple of years ago, because plaid jackets given out to both winners of those tournaments.
1: I'm going to jump in real quick if that's okay. I have a sneaking suspicion that my friend Matt Brown is on Justin Thomas as well. Yay or nay? Is this a pod play or should I shut up?
0: No. Okay. Well, then there it is. Yes.
1: Okay. Yeah. Okay. So I added him too. And I do think there's a story here, right? Because we had the whole putter switch with Justin Thomas, and he saw what Cam Young was doing, and it was like, hey, let me see that thing. And it's worked out pretty dang good these last couple tournaments for him. So, look, maybe we're buying in a little too soon, but in this field, and I think we could say this about every single outright bet that we make this week, in this field with Ludwig Åberg as your favorite, I think this is a winnable tournament for a lot of guys out there. And if you're telling me JT is putting like he has these last couple tournaments, I think he's extremely live this week. So I bet him as well. I'm right there with you guys.
0: Yeah, I am as well. Kelly's got the profile pulled up if you're watching along. Really, the deal was for me is he's straightened out the driver a little bit as well. And, like, that's, you know, it's just, you know, he lost in 6 of 8 and then kind of figured maybe something out there at the RBC and is at least gaining a little bit off of the tee. With as good as he is everywhere else, I just need him to be in the green and off the tee, and then he can make it up with all the other stuff. And so, yes, I also am on Justin Thomas. I want to get ahead of this, and I think we're getting, like you said, Wes, I think we're getting the good version of JT now.
2: Yeah, I do as well. And I know the approach numbers don't, like, leap out at you, but we know his pedigree. Mm. He's one of the best iron players in the world when he's on. So that's where I think you could ignore a little bit of the recent stats. I think he's a fit for this place. Also at 25-1, a little bit lower number, but I think the secret's out on him, despite the fact that he plummeted on Sunday at the PGA where he had a 75. He was in red figures on a tough course after 3 rounds. I played Ricky Fowler again. He had 3 straight top 10s going into a Ronimink, top 20 in putting, top 20 in strokes gained total, 6 here in 2023. So I guess it's kind of a FOMO where it's like when I don't bet him, he might win. So maybe it's a fear factor. I don't love the number, but Ricky, I think, is playing very well. And I think now that he's officially in that U.S. Open, that takes a little bit of relief off him because, remember, he didn't make the Masters. Mm-hmm. So Ricky Fowler, 25-1. Rio Hisatsune, 45-1. Since he missed the cut at the Sony, he's made 14 straight cuts, which has been a runner-up at the Farmers, top 10 at Pebble, top 10 at Phoenix, top 10 at the Bolero, T19 at Byron Nelson last week, 4th in accuracy, 10th tee to green, 10th in ball striking. Only 23 years old. He's been a model of consistency this season. So I'm going to keep betting this guy. And another guy that we mentioned, because we mentioned that Justin Thomas came back at the Arnold Palmer with that wrist surgery or that injury, the hip surgery. Well, a guy that came back from a wrist surgery is Sung Jae Im, 50-1, who missed the cut there, and then he had 3 top 10s in the last 9 events, including 9th last week at the Byron Nelson, 7th in putting, also top 10 for scrambling. So Sung Jae, 50-1. Also Pearson Cootie at 50-1. 5th here in 2024, 16th here last year. Cooled off a bit from the early start of the season, but he does have 5 top 20s in the first 6 starts, and he's made 4 of his last 5 cuts. 3rd in the field for putting last week was Pearson Cootie. Real quick here to finish it out, Max Grazerman at 60-1. Matt mentioned him earlier in the show. Rough start to 2026, but gotten progressively better. Was 14th at the PGA, 9th last week at the Nelson, led the field in approach, number 1 in ball striking, and was tops near in tee to green. So Max Grazerman added to the card. And Matt was on Tony Finau last week. I'm going to join in the party this week at 67-1, which was at DraftKings earlier today. He had his best finish anywhere in over a year, and he really struck the ball well. 4th here in 2023, runner-up here in 2019, Tony Finau. And then the bomb that I have kind of near 100-1, 90-1 is Michael Kim, who was 16th here last year, 6th at Colonial in 2023, dropping class like we were talking about. Guy's been playing all these signature events, right, and finishing 30th and 40th. Well, now he's dropping in class, and he's, you know, not real long off the tee. You don't have to pull driver here as much, and I think that's going to help Michael Kim out a great deal this week.
0: Kelly, why don't we get started on you, and then when we come back here on the other side, we can round out the card. But what did you throw into the account?
1: Yeah, I did. I did stall. I didn't end up getting to the window with Michael Kim, Wes, but man, look at those putting numbers. That was really what stopped me in my tracks. So I usually expect the super awesome approach game from Michael Kim, and that's been up and down, but the putter has been locked in. So I spent a few minutes looking at him. That's for sure. I wanted to bring that up because that really jumped out to me, what he was doing putting wise. Okay, outrights. This is going to be pretty simple. I played Justin Thomas. I'm living kind of in the mid-range this week. I played Ricky Fowler. I'm right there with you, Wes. We've been betting a lot of Ricky this year. It's been a lot of placement markets. And, yeah, I think probably a top 20 is probably the safer place to look for Fowler. But I'm going to say it again. This is a weak field, right? As far as win equity goes, I think we could easily see Ricky, if he's going to spot that he's actually going to win. I don't love it at these odds. I think for both him and Justin Thomas, ideally, I think they should be a little bit longer, but just the lack of pure winners that we have here that are above them on the odds board, I'm just not scared of. So I bet Ricky 25-1. I'm right there with you. And then I went back. Let's see, two guys that we have bet a lot. Not a lot of this year. One guy that we've bet a lot of this year, but one guy I know that Matt and I bet at the PGA that did not work out very well. I'm going right back to him, JJ Spahn. I'm going to give him another shot, 30-1. I think in the 30s, he's a good look this week. I just can't get over the ball striking numbers. Off the tee, approach game is so back right now. The putter's just been dead. Yeah, talked about putting being important this week. Need the spike putter a week from him for sure. He did finish T6 here last year, so he's showing good history on the course. And then outside that, he missed the cut of the PGA. That was bad. But T5 at the Truist, T14 at the Cadillac, T25 at the RBC Heritage, all signature events. He's put together some good finishes here recently. I think he could excel in a weaker field this week. And then last outright for me, four on the card this week, JT, Ricky Fowler, JJ Spahn, and then, guys, I know he doesn't have the pedigree of some of these other guys. I was a little shocked I was able to find Alex Smalley as at long odds as I did. I got him at 40-1. I think anything in the mid-30s on him is a pretty damn good bet with how he's playing right now. He was my third highest-rated golfer in the last 16 model. That went Ludwig, Ricky, Alex Smalley, by the way, is how that broke out over the last 16 rounds. Ninth on approach, third greens regulation, second with the putter. He birdies a lot. We've seen that. Finished T2 at the PGA. Obviously, it's been a ton of top 10, top 20 finishes. I won't go into all of them because if you've been listening to this podcast, you've listened to us bet Alex Smalley a whole lot this year. Wish he had better history here, but whatever, man. His form is so good right now. I don't think these odds match up at all. I really like Alex Smalley this week.
0: You guys are watching. You saw a smirk from me. We'll talk about my picks when we come back here on the other side.
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9: 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This is Long Shots, VSiN's premier golf betting podcast. Here's Matt Brown, Wes Reynolds, and Kelly Bidlin.
0: Welcome back to Long Shots, Matt, Wes, and Kelly. We just got Wes and Kelly's outrights. Kelly Bidlin, why don't you go ahead and keep it rolling here? You do have some placement market bets as well.
1: Yeah, added on, as usual, we should probably bring this up more, but I bought every one of those outrights a top five bet as well on, and then I went top 20 on Ricky. I just erased like half my notes. That's cool. Comanche. Ricky Fowler. I did bet a top 20 on, brought that up. I think that's probably the smartest market to bet him in. But look, I think there's outright chances for him very much so this week with all these guys. So I do like Ricky top 20. Find that at plus 110, plus 115. You'll find that out there. Alex Smalley, I bet pretty big in that top 20 market. And then two other guys that I didn't mention before. Matt McCarty, added him. Really strong approach numbers his last 16 rounds, seventh on approach in the field, 36 with the putter, second and birdie or better. Four top 20 finishes for him in the last five, in past five events. Did miss the cut at the PGA, but I'm going to go with the top 20 play on him. You're going to find that about plus 250. That's where I bet it at. And then another guy at plus 250, which I know myself and Matt Brown have bet too many times in the past, and I feel like it's always in this market, and I never freaking cash with him, but I'm going back because what do we need, fellas? We need approach play and a putter. And welcome Christian Bezuidenhout onto the freaking card for the first time this year. He rated out very highly for me. 10th on approach, 6th with the putter over the last 16 rounds, 8th in scrambling, kind of everything you're looking for here. And yes, I'm saying it with this tone because I bet this guy and never win, seemingly. But plus 250 on a top 20, I am going to Bez. He does have great history here, has taught T16, T17, T21, and T15 the last four times he's teed it up here.
0: Yeah,
1: I see Wes approving with the nod.
2: Yeah, because that's probably an ad. Well, that's probably going to be an ad for me, though. But you could even go a little bit more conservative, like top 30, top 40, if you have those available in your markets. You're still going to probably get a plus price at either of those. But like Kelly said, 16, 17, 21, 15, last 4 years here. He doesn't have to pull out driver very much here, which is very good because he is all over the place off the tee.
1: Yeah. Yep.
0: Yeah, we found out just what a driver can do to someone who's really good everywhere else with our boy Eric Cole last week yet again. I mean, dude is just amazing everywhere else except off. He is just awful off. Kelly, you could tee off for him and then he would just go win tournament. But like the dude is so horrific off the tee, man. Like it's unbelievable.
1: Poor guy.
0: All right, so we share Justin Thomas. I don't need to go there with that. And then I share one with each of you guys outside of that. I am on Alex Smalley. I am on Ryo Hosatsune. So, like you said, Kelly, third in my model as well for Alex Smalley. I mean, and if you're getting in mid-30s, which I did not get him as good a number as you did, but, I mean, you're getting in mid-30s, I mean, you just rarely get a guy who's third in your model in the mid-30s. It just doesn't happen very often. And like you said, you go in and try to nitpick why you would not like him, and you can't really do it. I mean, you just can't really do it. He's been getting it done, and you look at this deal, if you're gaining off the tee, you're gaining on approach in far more than you're losing. The putter has been there for the last month and a half. Like, it's just everything that you want to see with a guy. And now, like you said, a weaker field as well, right, which is even better for us to go in and try to take advantage of. So I also have Smalley and then for everything that Wes said about Hitsatsune, he's going to keep it in the fairway. We showed you the stats earlier in the show. You keep it in the fairway, you score better at this course. And so really do like him from that aspect as well. Two more in the hopper for me, and this one's more of a gut deal than it is anything else, because I'm talking about guys that need to keep it in the fairway, and unfortunately Harry Hall doesn't do that very often. But
2: I've got Harry Hall, hat on. Yes.
0: Yeah, despite the fact that I have put in, you know, good drives and stuff as much as I did, Harry Hall was still 18th in my model, which kind of lets you know where he is everywhere else. And maybe there's something getting found. The Truist, he actually gained off the tee. He got cut at the PGA. The PGA is tough. It's a tough, whatever, you know. But he was even off the tee the last two tournaments. He is not losing like crazy off of the tee. And so a very good iron player, one of the better putters out there as well. So I'm going to try to maybe see if I can get ahead of Harry Hall finding something off the tee. And if he gets one of those giant red numbers like we have right there, he'll probably get cut. But, you know, I'm trying to get ahead of that. It looks like he might have found something here the last couple of outings. And then Wes, somebody that you have bet a ton, really showed up high in the model, and you dig in, there's really nothing not to like about our boy Sudarshan Yellamiraju. I mean, really nothing to hate about this dude. Yeah, the PGA, he got cut. It's a major. I mean, like, you know, it's and was that his first major he's ever played? It also is probably the first. Yeah, he's coming from YouTube golf. It's definitely the first major he's ever played. So yeah, first major he's ever played. Every other course he's had pretty good stats and pretty good outings. The win equity, I'm not 100% sure of, but I can tell you that the number attached to him is like 85-1. And so I'll take that on a dude that you can see has had some pretty good performances in this short time out on tour, a weaker field, and a course that I think really rewards what he does well. So outside of that one little, you know, blip, but again, his first major, I'll give him a pass.
1: Yeah.
0: I think Sudarshan is a pretty interesting profile here.
2: And he's been okay in signature events, but I think he was like a top 20 down there in Miami. But, you know, he's been okay in these, but I think that's another guy I'm talking about, like dropping class. He certainly applies. You know, when you see him in like the Valero or you see him in the Houston Open, you all of a sudden see those top 10 finishes or top 15 finishes. Mm-hmm. So you have a lot of guys like that in the mid range this week. And that's why I kind of spread it out a little bit, because I think the mid-range, even though this field is a little bit down, I think the mid-range a lot more attractive this week than it's been in previous weeks.
0: Honestly, this is one of those, and I hadn't made plans on doing it tomorrow. I don't know. This is like, seems like an awesome DFS week, right? Because you're able to get all of those guys, like you're talking about, Wes, in the mid-range, and like make a team out of like all of these guys that I think have a lot of upside, right? And like
2: take a quick drive south of the border to Arizona like this week.
0: You could make team like Ludwig's going to be so incredibly, like, you could make a bunch of teams that just fade Ludwig and hope that he finishes 10th or something like that. And like, if he finishes 10th, then you're going to be super, super live with a bunch of guys that I think can go and have a good showing here. If this was some other guys that looked good in the model to me, but I just can't bet everybody. Kelly, JJ Spahn looked really good in the model to me. Russell Henley modeled pretty highly, though. I looked into his profile. I just didn't like what, especially certainly not at the number. Wes, Ricky Fowler definitely modeled well for me as well. Jackson Suber, probably because I did a little bit more recent model. I wanted to see who was kind of coming in hot, is somebody who modeled well for me as well, as you're starting to make your kind of making some of those DFS lineups and things like that. And let's see, anybody else you might want to throw in there? Austin Eckroat was shockingly a little bit higher in my model, despite the fact that the results necessarily haven't been all there, but the model really liked him from a skill set standpoint.
1: Sure, I sure fell in love with him last week. That worked out well.
2: I had him as well. I'll add one here that I think might be good for a placement market. Mark Hubbard, who you maybe could play down. And he's not a very long hitter, but you don't have to be here. He's gained almost 17 strokes on approach over his last two events, by the way. He was runner-up to Snedeker at Myrtle Beach, 31st last week at the Nelson. So this guy, I think top 30, top 40. Could be a good placement market. Maybe could be one of those bombs in the 100-to-1 range that'll certainly contend on Sunday. We kind of see it here every year.
1: Yeah, the similar in similar fashion, the one that I played in a matchup, only matchup for me, Tom Hoagie. I went back to old Hoagie this week over Mackenzie Hughes, and same sort of thing. This has not been Tom Hoagie's normal stat profile, but those approach numbers over the past couple events. Okay, catching my eye, Tom Hoagie. I got you.
2: And he's a Horned Frog, by the way. He's a TCU graduate. So he has played here a lot. You look at his finishes, like it's like, eh, they should be better. But this is a course that should fit in.
1: Yeah.
2: Because he's Mr. Approach.
1: Will Hill's favorite golfer.
2: Yes.
0: Yeah.
2: Mine a few years ago when I hit him at Pebble Beach. Yes.
0: Yeah. Yeah, I think it's a super interesting tournament. Should be a good one to watch. Should be a fun one to watch. And, Ludwig, rifle favorite. I'm not going to say don't bet him.
1: He's
0: if you're
1: awesome.
0: Doing that, I think you kind of got to just go one bullet and say that he's going to win it and then move on from there. You can't really bet too many people down there below, 10-to-1 or something like that. But, if I miss out on Ludwig this week at 980 or whatever, or something like that, then so be it,
1: I played him at -121 in the top Nordic market.
0: There you go.
1: So I am in on Ludwig, but it's
0: guys. Yeah, don't already laughing. hit those subscribe buttons. We do appreciate you guys tuning in. Of course, everything we do will be over at VSiN.com. 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For Wes, for Kelly, I'm Matt. 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
10: 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I said, how bad is it? 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
3: 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As well, we are 24 hours away from Game 6 of the Western Conference Finals in the NBA playoffs. Thunder at the Spurs, and looking at the betting market, OKC. It's not often that they're an underdog, catching 3.5 points against San Antonio, whose season is on the line for the first time this playoff run, total at 219. We've talked a lot about this game since the end of Game 5 the other night. I went into this series thinking that San Antonio was very live to win. And for the most part, they've acquitted themselves pretty well. Game 3, not so much, but outside of that, I think the Spurs have played pretty well in this series. I'm just not so sure they have enough left in the tank here. Like, this is the first time, now that they're facing elimination, that I feel like the Spurs might come up a little bit short. And while I know what most people expect, because the betting market expects this, most people expect us to see a Game 7 Saturday night, I'm not so sure we make it to Saturday night. I think there's a real chance that OKC, as a dog, might be barking on the Riverwalk and win the Western Conference for a second consecutive season.
4: I'm not so sure either, and I'm not afraid to admit, it's a tough handicap. Anytime you get multiple players, key players, injured on each side, it just really muddies the waters, makes it murkier. It's hard enough to pick these games when they're both healthy. And OKC, Jalen Williams, and Mitchell hurt. We'll see if they play, not counting on it. The Spurs guys, Harper and Fox, they're playing, but they're clearly not 100%. So when you've got multiple key players hurt on each side, it gets tough. I'm cautious to not overreact because I think a lot of people, just through text, what I'm listening to, I wonder if you have the same experience. A lot of people before Game 5 going, this is the Spurs. Isn't it Spurs are going to go up 3-2? Yeah. It seemed like everyone loved the Spurs. The market loved the Spurs. And the Spurs were just coming off a thumping of the Thunder. We have a tendency to overreact to what we just saw, where one game is not always indicative of what's going to happen in the next game, and you change venues. The Spurs are at home. They're coming off a loss. And this has been a zigzag series. Other than Game 2 to Game 3, where the Thunder won and covered back-to-back, it went Spurs, then Thunder, Thunder, then Spurs, then Thunder. We've alternated here. So if you're playing the zigzag, you're doing pretty well here. That being said, I would probably go with OKC and just take the points. I would go with OKC and take the points. I just think, Wemby looks kind of worn down now. Granted, he looked worn down in Game 3, bounced back in Game 4. Mm-hmm. There's a lot on his plate. Harper's not giving you much. Fox isn't giving you much. OKC, even without the two guys here, they just feel like they have a deeper team experience. If you want to, we always talk about experience. I don't know if these teams are going to have nerves Game 1, Game 2. Elimination game, Wemby hasn't played in this type of game. A lot of these guys haven't. Castle played in the title game in college, but you got to give the experience checkbox to the Thunder. So I'll take the 3.5. The spread, interestingly enough, Femi, has not mattered in any of these games in the playoffs, it seems like. I know there was one OKC-LA game, Game 4, where OKC was a 12-point favorite and they won, but they didn't cover. But basically, if you win the game, you cover, and vice versa. I'll go OKC. Maybe, hopefully we get a classic here. I mean, I'm kind of rooting for Game 7, but Game 1 was awesome. That was as good a basketball game as basically you're ever going to see. And since then, Game 2 is okay. We've just kind of slowly gone backwards just in terms of the entertainment level. But you can put me down OKC plus the 3.5. I'll take the points. We can discuss who would be the MVP. I know you think it's SGA. Most people seem to think it's SGA. Some of the voters think Caruso, but we'll see. But you can put me down OKC plus 3.5 here. Do you just your senses here? Do we get a good game? Can we go back to Game 1 where you're just, even if you have no money on the game, you're biting your fingernails, there's 4 minutes to go, you're tied, you can't sit down, you're pacing. Do we have one of those games in store, or are we just going to finish this series with 4 or 5 duds?
3: Well, I mean, is Greg Popovich also going to give another pep talk, for the Spurs? Because I feel like that's what's needed. Because he gave them the pep talk after Game 3. They all came out and said, pop talk to us, and we came out with our hair on fire for Game 4, and we ran OKC off the court. Going to need another pep talk here after what we saw in OKC in Game 5, because if not, I'm not so sure we're going to get, I don't think it's going to be a blowout, but I don't

0: think it's going to be a classic. And I think I'm at the point here where it's just, you know what? It's going to be Thunder money line. Like, I'm not messing with the points. Because, like you said, the point spread hasn't really factored in to a lot of these games. Yep. It hasn't really mattered. So if they're going to cover 3.5, there's a pretty good chance they're probably just going to win the game. You know, and I know 3 is a key number or whatever in basketball and all that stuff, but if it's really close, which team do I trust to actually execute their offense? Yeah. Funny enough, it's OKC. Even though the fact that OKC is going up against Victor Wembanyama and all that stuff, it's still OKC. So I think if you like the Thunder, I think it's Thunder money line. If you like the Spurs, obviously you could lay the 3.5, or you could play some alts, maybe lay some 9.5 or whatever and try to get some plus money on it. But I think the Thunder are going to close it out here because I think just San Antonio is a little exhausted. And I also don't think, like, fatigue aside, I don't think their guards are up for the task. Like, this De'Aaron Fox injury has been massive. And we haven't talked much about it because he's come back and played the last couple of games. But you can see on his face, he's wincing whenever he has to, like, yes, change direction. He goes up for a layup or goes up for, like, a dunk or whatever, or even, like, a high contested jump shot. He's still wincing out there when he's getting up and down the court. Because of that injury, he has not been able to be the primary ball handler, the distributor, the guy who facilitates, yep, the offense. And that's why you see these turnovers. Stephon Castle is not ready to have that role. Dylan Harper is not ready to have that role. And those guys are just getting pressured by the Cason Wallaces, the Alex Carusos, the Jalen Williams, J-Will, not J-Dub. Like, those guys are pressuring the ball, and it's hurting San Antonio's offense. And that's why you're not seeing San Antonio get into their offense is essentially, hey, maybe we could somewhat get it to Wemby, and if not, Champagne or Vassell for 3. You know, like, that's the offense from San Antonio. That's not going to work against a good defense like this. So, in essence, because of this injury, I think OKC has kind of just figured out the Spurs, and I think you're going to see that coming up on Thursday night, and I think the Thunder are going to win this game. And I'm trying not to overreact because I thought you put it out there perfectly, the way you framed it. After game one, Spurs win. It's like, wow, Spurs are going to win the series. And then game two happens. Okay, I guess it's going to be OKC. Game three happens. All right, it's just the Thunder. Game four happens. Oh, Spurs again. They're going to win it. Now game five is like, okay, I guess it's the Thunder. It's like we keep going back and forth. This time, though, I don't think we're, yes, going back and forth. I'm not scared of Air Corgi. I don't know if you've seen those videos where the Corgi has picked the 5 out of 5 of these games so far. According to the Corgi, it's Spurs in 6, Spurs in 7. I don't think the Corgi has the script. I actually think it's Thunder in 6 come Thursday night.
1: Any feel on the total here? I haven't been any of these. I'm happy I haven't because game one, it's like, man, these games are going to be rock fights. Nobody can score, despite the fact that it went over because it went double OT. Then since then, we've had, what, 3 overs and 1 under? I think Sunday night had to be an under because that was like 103, yeah, 84 or something.
0: Sunday night was an under.
1: I don't know. Have you had any feel for these totals?
0: I have not because I bet the under in game 5. So I've had no feel. That bad boy, yeah, was almost over the total after 3 quarters. A much higher scoring game than I anticipated in game 5. But, yeah, no feel for the total for me. I do think maybe if OKC has really figured these guys out, you would tend to believe that it would be a game that goes under, especially because OKC's role players are unlikely to play as well on the road as they will at home at the Paycom Center. So it would be a lean to the under, but I don't say it with a whole lot of confidence because I was on the under in game 5, and that clearly did not work out for me. But let's say that we're right, and it's the Thunder who win this game, or they cover the number or whatever, but yeah, the Thunder eventually win the series. We already have at DraftKings hypotheticals on the series price, hypotheticals on game one. So the Thunder series price, OKC minus 265, Knicks plus 215. The game one market, once again, this is hypothetical, Thunder would be laying 6.5 game one, total at 216.5. Anything stand out to you, series price or a hypothetical game one between the New York Knicks and the Oklahoma City Thunder?
1: I would suggest the Thunder. I would suggest if you like the Thunder and you agree with that, probably wait because there is going to be, and we talked about this a little earlier, there is going to be a lot of sentiment. And I think there already is a lot of sentiment for the Knicks. Nobody's given them a chance. I'm going to pick them, but nobody else will. Or, you know, all of this stuff. I just get the sense, a couple things, a little too trendy. I remember the Celtics-Mavs series a couple years ago where it was the same thing where everyone was all Mavs. Luka with a plus price. How could you not take him? They got the best player, and they got stomped. And those Cavs-Warriors series where everyone, not everyone picked the Cavs, but the Cavs would walk into Golden State those first two games, and there was just a little shell shock of like, oh, this is different. This is not the Atlanta Hawks. This is not the Eastern Conference. This is the West. This is the varsity circuit. I think there could be a little bit element of that, of just that you're going from facing a knuckleball picture to facing 99 on the black. I would look towards the West. I think the Knicks are going to be a little too trendy in game one and probably for the series.
0: It does feel like the Knicks are going to be trendy. I was hoping that if we got San Antonio and New York, that I think because of San Antonio's youth, I think the Knicks would actually win game one. Because like, I was already geared up to bet Knicks game one if it was Knicks-Spurs. Now that it's – well, now. I'd say that now as if OKC's already won the series. They could definitely lose the series, but I think OKC's going to win it. But if it's Thunder-Knicks, I think I have to throw that strategy out the window. I think OKC's going to take care of business in game one. I know they lost game one last year with the Halliburton shot at the buzzer there, and that kind of stunned them. But that was almost like, hey, we're the favorite team, but we're not used to being in this spot. They're now used to this. They played a Game 7 in the NBA Finals. One of the Knicks played a Game 7 in the NBA Finals. Yeah, back in 1994. That's one. like this Knicks team does not have the experience. I know OG Anunoby, like, he has a ring technically, but he was hurt during that Raptors playoff stretch with Kawhi and Siakam and Lowry and all those guys, Gasol. Like, he wasn't playing in the playoffs during that year. So there's not a ton of finals experience. Meanwhile, you have the defending champions who have the home court advantage. So for me, game one, I would actually lay the 6.5. I think that's going to be one that's for sure. Like, if Knicks series price is trendy, I think Knicks plus 6.5 will be very trendy for game one next Wednesday night if we do indeed get this series. Call me the guy that's going to be the chalk eater, but I'll be playing the contrarian favorite in the Oklahoma City Thunder. 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
13: 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And coming later today, Jonathan Davis's Carolina-Montreal Game 4 Picks. Man, we got to talk about the Golden Knights. Cracker Barrel 400 Simulation, Steve Mackinnon's MLB Analytics Report. 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Normally, by the way, Gil Alexander, Kelly Bidlin, live from Circa Resort Casino, downtown Las Vegas. Normally, I would read tweets here right off the top, but I want to get to college baseball because we are down to the regionals now, and co-hosted by the books along with Captain America Dave Ross, Jensen Lewis, kind enough to join us to break it all down. Jensen, where are you headed this weekend for all of this?
14: Great to be with you, boys. Headed to the old country roads to take me home to Morgantown. So about a three-hour drive from where I'm at in Northeast Ohio. Gil Kelly, I can tell you, when you watch it on TV, and fortunately Tom Hart and I will have the first game on ESPN2 at noon Eastern between Wake Forest and Kentucky on Friday afternoon, the place is going to be insane. We have a couple of host sites that are going to be absolutely ridiculous atmospheres. And very excited to see the Morgantown faithful when they get their team, the Mountaineers, playing at 5 p.m. Eastern time that day as well.
13: I want to do this bracket by bracket. The way that we have the graphics set up, it's not necessarily in terms of, like, you know, which bracket then ends up against which bracket in the Super Regionals. We'll do these alphabetically, guys. You can go to the first graphic there. Let's start with the Atlanta region, or Athens, actually, if we're doing alphabetically. Athens region, where Georgia, of course, rules the roost here. I assume you expect the Bulldogs to advance out of this?
14: It would be a shock for me to see them not do that. Ironically, I did have the Athens regional last year, and it was a massive shocker. They were the 7 seed last year, and Gil, one of the great home run hitting teams in college baseball the last decade. They're right back to it. They won the regular season SEC title as well as the conference title. And when you look at where they are just stacked up against Liberty, BC, and LIU, it would be a shock for them not to get through. I do agree for them to be over $3.5 favorite. Wes Johnson's group about as formidable offensively, and they have one of the player of the year candidates, a slugging catcher and left-hander, Daniel Jackson. Their tape measure homers, Gil. This is a team that could join the 2024 Tennessee Vols, my 2019 Vanderbilt Commodores, and the 2009 LSU Tigers to win not only the regular season SEC title, the tournament title, but also the Men's College World Series title if they're able to get to that final and hoist the trophy at the end of the road.
13: Atlanta, I'm going to assume Georgia Tech for you as well. Big favorite, -750 favorite to come out of that.
14: How about this offense? And again, this is how old I am, or I guess how old we are. Danny Hall retired last year. His young protege, James Ramsey, takes over his first season as head coach, and all they do is go out and just beat the absolute crap out of every opposing pitching staff. They lead Division I in batting average at .358, on base percentage at .469. They're slugging over .630. Gil, they're averaging almost 11 runs a game. I just had the Citadel in the SoCon Conference Tournament Final against Mercer over the weekend. They have been absolutely pulverizing the baseball, so if you're going to get a little upset of the apple cart, maybe the Citadel can take out Oklahoma in that first game between the 2 and the 3 seed. But I have no qualms seeing the Yellow Jackets basically slug their way out of this regional and be home there for a super regional in Atlanta as well.
13: Yeah, remember, folks, again, what Jensen's referring to, these are the regionals. There's 8 of them. Winners will then face each other in the super regionals in a best of 3. But that's where that, if we ever show our College World Series bracket, that FACACTA bracket,
15: yep,
13: it starts with the super regionals. So it's all very sort of confusing. Let's go to the Auburn bracket here, the Auburn regional. Where are the Tigers? No surprise here, -290. Any upset potential here?
14: This is an intriguing one because if you look at where they are offensively, they're not the best offense in this regional. You could look to UCF and NC State obviously out of the Big 12 and the ACC respectively. But this is one of the top pitching teams in the country, Gil. 16 wins against ranked opponents this year. That's tied with Georgia for the most in Division One. They are averaging about 6.5 runs per game against those ranked opponents, but it has been a trio of arms on their weekend rotation. They can absolutely run suppress with the best of them. If you're looking for a little an upstart, you might want to take a little nibble at UCF. On the selection show on Monday, they were all in the pool, tarps off in their own right when they saw their name called there. So I don't anticipate it. I would think Auburn holds serve and, again, would be in line to host a Super Regional there on the Plains.
13: All right, Texas, like Georgia Tech in Atlanta, Texas a similar minus 750 favorite to come out of the Austin Regional.
14: 10th time the Longhorns, I believe, have been a top eight seed here, Gil. They were eliminated. You talk about an upset. Last year in the Austin Regional, it was UTSA who knocked them out as a two seed. That's the first time since 2007 when I made my major league debut that they lost a home regional. They had won six straight home regionals up to that point. They're one of the top 20 pitching staffs in the country at a 4.22 ERA, sixth in whip at a .122, and they've been pretty formidable at home, 29-4, their home record this year. Gil, I'll highlight this because I think people need to realize in the betting terms, when you're a regional host, since 1999, it's been about a 66% conversion rate
13: yeah.
14: to not only get to super regionals, but those super regional hosts have gotten to Omaha at a 70% clip. So that's why you look at not only the top 16, but particularly the top eight seeds. It's an automatic home field advantage if you win your regional into a super. Over two-thirds, almost three-quarters of the time, you're seeing those hosts advance not only to the Supers but also to Omaha.
13: All right, these four regionals, Jensen, perhaps more interesting because let's start in Chapel Hill. North Carolina did not get a top-four seed, right, which was a bit of a surprise to some. Is Tennessee live in this region?
14: North Carolina got a five, so they are the number five national team. But you're right, Gil, of the top eight, the committee did them no favors whatsoever with the road that they've got to go through. Tennessee, obviously, we know, a very battle-tested group. They've actually played a lot better here down the stretch. And East Carolina, Cliff Godwin's group, just find a way in, man. They're very dangerous. We're used to seeing them. My old pal Gavin Williams, now ace of the Cleveland Guardians staff, one of the top draft picks for Cliff Godwin the last handful of years. You're looking at a North Carolina team, though, built on pitching. They have two pitchers in the top 10 in Division I in ERA. Caden Glauber and Jason DeCaro are third and 10th, respectively. Gil, when I look for futures and I look for teams, if you give me two legit starters on a Friday and Saturday, that's usually enough to get you through. And if you've got two or three bullpen arms that can generate big-time swing and miss, which is what North Carolina has, I think they're going to be okay. Listen, no favors done to them. It's still going to be difficult. But as long as their pitching is able to hold up, they don't hit a bunch of homers, but they have got enough run suppression on top to bottom of that pitching staff. But it is going to be a fight there at Chapel Thrill this weekend.
13: What about in College Station? I've heard some buzz on Southern Cal. They're plus 195. Obviously, the Aggies are minus 200. Any love from you for USC?
14: Okay, so I have a 50-1 future from earlier in the year on USC. Remember, they were out to an unbelievable start. What, 22-23-1? They were one of the hot shots at the beginning, along with UCLA. They've tailed off just a little bit, but if you're looking at a team that it could give the Aggies a little bit of run, they probably could. Here's the problem, Gil. If A&M's offense is what it's been for most of the year and they get right, this team can beat anybody offensively any given night. So I would still lean the Aggies to come out, but Southern Cal will provide some resistance.
13: Ducks and Gators in Eugene and Gainesville, or you see some challengers there, legit challengers?
14: Man, the two teams that hate each other, right? Oregon State, they both could be one seeds. So you get the rivalry there. And, boy, I wish Dax Whitney were healthy, man. One of the top draft potential picks here upcoming. The arm injury sucks because – not only the high 90 to triple-digit fastball, but, again, that rivalry of the old Pac-12 days between the Ducks and Oregon State. I'll tell you what, Oregon gave UCLA all they could handle in the Big 12 tournament, or the Big 10 tournament, I should say. I would say whoever wins this one between Oregon State, is going to give Texas a real run for their money if it is indeed an Austin Super Regional.
13: All right. We should have had another segment for you to do the other eight regionals. Let me just ask you these two questions in close. How many SEC teams are we getting out of the 16 Super Regionals? How many SEC teams do you think we'll see, and who wins it all?
14: Okay, so I have a 45-1 ticket on Florida, and I think they're my pick right now. Aiden King, Liam Peterson, the way that rotation has been in the back end of their bullpen, they got a couple of guys that can run it up triple digits. Middle of that lineup now with Blake Sear, Kyle Jones at the top, Cade McDonald, they're going to be a handful. I love Gainesville and Kevin O'Sullivan to get there. They're my pick to win it this year.
13: Okay. Jensen, appreciate the backup. Buy the books Monday through Friday, along with Dave Ross. You keeping Dave in check, by the way? You doing okay with him?
14: We're trying to. You know it's a day-in, day-out process, my friend. Captain America takes no prisoners.
13: Day by day.
15: That's right.
13: This is the response.
15: Got Ludwig sweats this weekend.
13: At JLew50, by the way, for Jensen. J-L-E-W, spell out 50 for his Twitter. Thanks, Jensen. Appreciate it. Coming back on A Numbers Game.
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21: 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Like, you'd love to say a blanket statement, like, NYRA speed's always good. There are days at Saratoga where you want to close when it rains. 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
13: 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Gil Alexander, Kelly Bidlin, just wrapping up the Charles Schwab Challenge. You had a couple more bets you wanted to share before we get to Nick?
1: Yeah, outright card for me this week is Justin Thomas, Ricky Fowler, J.J. Spahn, who I did bet at the PGA. The putter has been complete crap for him here this season, but he has really gotten back to it with his ball striking. The off the tee and approach numbers have been real solid. He missed the cut at the PGA, but was a T5 at the Truist, T14 at the Cadillac, and T25 at RBC Heritage in three signature events before that. He finished sixth here a year ago, which is notable. This is the fifth most predictive course on the PGA Tour. So went with him. And then Alex Smalley, I think Alex Smalley, 30-1 or longer, is a great bet this week in the outright market. And then I went top 20s, Ricky Fowler, Smalley, Matt McCarty at plus 250. And then I know one name that's going to jump out to Gil Alexander. Christian Bezuidenhout, who I'm pretty sure I have a lifetime, like, minus 29 units betting Christian Bezuidenhout, but I'm going to go back to it this week.
13: That doesn't sound good.
1: Yeah, I know, right?
13: No.
1: Wes was even trying to be nice on long shots when I brought him up. He's like, you know, you could bet like a top 40 or something. I'm like, no, I'm just going bigger, going home. Plus 250 on Bezuidenhout, top 20. It's a good course for me. When you look for good approach players, good putters, he offered spikes, and he did for me this week. I did bet a little Ludwig, but I went in the top Nordic market.
13: Wow.
1: Yeah, over at Caesars, minus 121. And then one tournament matchup for me, so far, Will Hill's guy, Tom Hoagie, over Mackenzie Hughes. I will be adding more of those at Visa.com today.
13: Top Nordic. I'm going to take a stab at this.
1: Why'd you have to do that?
13: Scandinavian countries, Sweden, Finland, and Norway. And then I think they throw in Denmark and Iceland, in case there's an Icelandic
1: I believe golfer. You are correct. Yes. Yeah, yes, because it does include the Danes. Yep.
13: Nordic includes the Danes. Well done.
1: I was going to say, well done by you.
13: Visa Killer.
1: Piece that together.
13: Visa Killer Sports NBA Playoff Challenge, by the way. Thank you, sir. Stevie Fezzik lost yesterday. Only, by the way, so he's 21-14, not 21-13. He's 21-14, which means that only Kyle Akins. So I am. Only Kyle Akins can beat me outright at this point. Kyle's got one more play in this round. Otherwise, I have clinched. Only Kyle stands between me and a clinch of at least a share of this. Kelly Bidlin not
1: pictured. Yeah, you're right.
13: Kelly Bidlin not pictured on the screen.
1: Nope, still not pictured. I have no chance of catching Nick Whalen either.
13: Yeah, I was going to say, you know who's making a sneaky run for second place, though? Nick Whalen, who is, of course, the co-host of the show that follows us here on the network, Prop Points, which he does with Jeff Erickson every day. Nick Whalen joins us now, courtesy of the Progressive Guest Line. Look at you, Nick. 19-15 coming up from the rear. Look at you. Well done.
2: Look, we ran into some adversity, Gil, at the end of the first round, some adversity in the second round. But, yeah, we were on a nice run, at least before last night. I believe I had hit 8 in a row in the contest. Damn. And then was all over the under in Spurs Thunder. I thought, okay, we got, you know, two of the really three top scoring options at this point out for OKC. De'Aaron Fox is hobbled. How are we going to get points in this game? And, like, 3 minutes into the second quarter, that was completely down the drain. We saw really a pretty big reversal from all the struggles that we saw from OKC in game four. Isaiah Hartenstein was great. I would stop short of saying Chet Holmgren was great, but this was pretty easily his best game of the series last night. And it says a lot that 16-11 goes down as a huge success for Chet Holmgren. Yes. We're kind of in Jalen Duren mode with him right now, but obviously Jared McCain, Alex Caruso came through for OKC. So still in it, but I believe we only get, is it three picks during the NBA Finals?
13: Yes.
2: So it's getting late.
13: Yeah, it's getting late early, as Yogi Berra once said. But you still have a shot at second place there for the $500 prize. So what about Game 6 tomorrow night? Are we going to get a Game 7, I guess, is the first question. Spurs favored by 3.5. Do you have a play on the spread or the total of 218.5? And what prop bets do you have? Let's just start with, do the Spurs win this, in your opinion?
2: I think they do, and I am holding a Thunder in 6 ticket, so maybe there's a little bit of mental hedging going on, but this has been such a back-and-forth series. It's been kind of a back-and-forth playoffs even for the Spurs in some ways, where, you know, in each of these rounds, even going back to the Portland series, like, things have gotten a little bit dicey, and just when you're ready to start wondering, like, does this team maybe not have it, they usually answer back, and I would be pretty surprised if we see, you know, another quiet outing from Victor Wembanyama, who did get to 20 points last night, but that was largely because he got to the line 12 times and made all 12 of those free throws. I thought the Spurs played about as badly as they could as a team outside of Champagne, who kept them in it in the first quarter. I thought Castle was fine. Only 3 turnovers for him. That goes down as a win, but Fox didn't really look like himself. So I will take the Spurs with the 3.5 for Game 6. And look, it's going to be super popular. It's going to be chalky. Wembanyama over 27.5 points. He is quietly averaging over this number for the series. You know, it's been pretty much feast or famine game to game. But I think we get a locked-in, aggressive, backs-against-the-wall version of Victor Wembanyama. Kind of a take-matters-into-my-own-hands situation for him tomorrow night. And then I will play the over 6.5 assist guys for Stephon Castle, who's gotten to at least 6 in every game in this series. He's averaging over 7.5 for the conference finals. And you do a little digging over on NBA.com/stats, 16.4 potential assists per game in this series for Castle. The advanced numbers would say if the Spurs were converting these at the rate that you would expect, he should be averaging just a shade under 10 assists per game for the series.
13: Who should the Knicks want to play, in your opinion, Nick?
2: Great question. I think it's still the Spurs. I think it's still the Spurs. You know, there's still the experience factor. I mean, the Wembanyama piece is just, you know, nobody has anybody that you feel good about throwing at Wembanyama defensively, but at least you have the two bigs. You know, you don't want to play Mitchell Robinson maybe more than 15 to 18 minutes because of what you lose offensively and what you lose in terms of playmaking with what Cat's given them. But you have the bodies, at least in theory, to throw at him. But really, I think both of these teams, OKC and San Antonio, the guards specifically, present some big time issues for the New York Knicks. Like, if you could draw up, you know, the two teams that could give Jalen Brunson trouble, the type of defenders that each team could throw at him, it's Dylan Harper, it's Stephon Castle, it's Alex Caruso, it's Cason Wallace, it's even SGA, who might spend some time on him in that series. And of course, the big wrinkle is, you know, what version of the Thunder would you be getting? If you're getting OKC without AJ Mitchell and without Jalen Williams,
13: right.
2: Maybe that is the more appealing matchup. But if you're assuming that at least one, if not both of those guys play in the NBA finals, I think you still want the Spurs if you're New York.
13: All right. Let's talk a little football. We have a few minutes here. We haven't really talked football with you. I know it's May, but I'm curious. You're a Jags guy. Give me the way too early. The Jags have nothing to do with this question. I just wanted to point out to people, he's a big Jags fan. Things looking up for the franchise.
15: Well, I might be betting the Jags in the division this year.
13: Well, I mean, we could start with there. I was going to ask it more broadly. We could start with that, but I was going to ask it more broadly. What's the most, based on market, based on what you've anecdotally taken in, what's the most outlying Nick Whalen opinion right now that doesn't appear to be a consensus opinion in the NFL?
2: Look, this might be a little more fantasy than it is betting, but I think it is reflected in the betting markets as well. This team is 5-1, pretty distant fourth to win its division. But I'm back in on the Minnesota Vikings. I'm back in on Justin Jefferson. I'm back in on Jordan Mason, Jordan Addison, pretty much every piece of that offense. I am a Kyler Murray defender, and somebody's probably going to clip this and play it back in, you know, mid-October when the Vikings have like 2 wins and this looks really dumb. But I just don't think we realize, you know, how dire the quarterback situation was for pretty much the entirety of last season and what it did to the offense, what it did to just how they had to operate game to game. If you look at where Kyler Murray is going in drafts, you're getting a crazy discount. He's like the QB 21, QB 22 right now. Like, even 2 years ago when it felt like he wasn't playing well in Arizona, he was still a top 10 fantasy quarterback. I think Kyler Murray, if whatever your opinion is of him, is going to be a massive, massive upgrade for Minnesota, which, you know, sneakily usurped the Lions for third place in that division by the end of the season. So I still think the Minnesota Vikings have a pretty high floor. I would not be surprised, you know, given the kind of fallback potential for the Bears, what's going on with the Green Bay Packers right now, Josh Jacobs situation, that's not great. I think Minnesota could be a lot more competitive than the numbers would imply.
13: A lot more competitive than the numbers imply just stops a little short of saying bet on them for the division, or are we doing that?
2: I think Detroit with the schedule, and I'm pretty in on this Lions team. I think they make the most sense, and you can still get Detroit at like plus 185 at DraftKings, which I don't think is bad. But 5-1 for Minnesota, for a team that, again, is extremely well coached. Even when they had bad quarterback play, still had a pretty nice baseline. They have maybe the best defensive coordinator in football. If you're asking me, like, which fourth place team in the division by the odds would you bet to win the division, it would definitely be Minnesota.
13: Hey, which fourth place team in the division? No, I'm kidding. That would be it.
2: The Minnesota Vikings.
13: 5-1 on the Minnesota Vikings. Okay, what about your Jags? You got them for the division in the AFC South?
2: I still think the Texans defense is going to be really transferable. You know, they made some improvements on the offensive line. Of course, the big question in Houston is C.J. Stroud. I would pick Houston to win the division. I don't like how the schedule stacks up for the Jags. You know, after playing the Browns in week one, their next seven games are incredibly difficult. A lot of those are on the road. Two of them are in London. So they're going to have to find ways to win games that they're not going to be favored in early in the year. I don't necessarily like the attrition that they had defensively, specifically with Devin Lloyd, who turned into like a borderline all-pro for them last year. I think we kind of meet in the middle as far as the first and second half of last season version of the Jaguars. Second best team in the division for me. I would still bet Houston.
13: All right. You can follow Nick on Twitter at Whalen. Just replace the L with the number one. We're still working on that. We're workshopping what he could change to.
15: Matt Brown's working on it.
13: Matt Brown is working on it. We look forward to prop points at the top of the hour. Thanks, Nick. Appreciate it.
2: All right. Thank you, guys.
13: Nick Whalen, everybody. Coming back, we'll recap the bets next.
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10: I just learned something very upsetting about my co-host today, Stormy Bonantoni, Matt Brown with you back here on Money Moves, VSiN, the Sports Betting Network. You are one of the most active people I know. Whether it's like working out, going to do things, you are always down. You just told me that you are like an Instacart type person, getting things delivered to the house type person, and in an out of control fashion.
11: Not proud of it. Not proud of it. I get everything delivered.
10: Why? And it is
11: because the ease of, so instead of like making a list, I'm not Kelly Bidlin. Kelly Bidlin makes a list for everything. Like he has lists of things that he needs to do. He reminds himself he needs to go pick up his dry cleaning. He reminds himself that he's got to do whatever.
10: I love a good list.
11: I love a good list. I, on the other hand, I'm going like, oh, man, I'm out of this. Boom. I just go to Amazon real quick, bam, order it. And it's there. Then it just magically shows up. Sometimes boxes show up at the door. I don't even know what's in them. I don't even remember ordering. I don't even know what it is.
10: That's a problem.
11: I don't even know what it is.
10: This explains the whole subscriptions issue you had, but then go ahead.
11: Yeah, and I'll go in, and it's like, oh, I did order that a couple of days. Now I remember I ordered that a couple of days ago.
10: Do you do it with food, too? Do you DoorDash?
11: I will get food delivered.
10: See, that I think is... No, you cannot do the door dashing because the amount of money that you waste in delivery fees,
11: you
10: plus
11: lighting,
10: tipping the driver, you're just lighting money on
11: you
10: fire.
11: You are lighting money on fire.
10: Also, usually they can't find the house or the drop-off location. They get to the location to pick up your food item late, so by the time it does get to you, it's cold. Just get in your car and drive 5 minutes down the road.
11: Yeah. No, listen, all of this is fair.
10: I'm mind blown.
11: I run out of shampoo. I'm like sitting there. I just open the Amazon. Boom, get shampoo. I don't just go get anything anymore because I can just hit the button and then it just shows up at the door.
10: You know what this tells me? That you've won too many bets and you have too much money because you shouldn't be doing that. It's wasteful. let's see if you can make us some shekels as well on the PGA Tour this week. For anybody who doesn't know, although I don't know how you don't at this point, Matt Brown, one of our top golf betting analysts here at the network, of course, the lead host of Long Shots with Kelly Bidlin.
11: I'm just going to go with the top. Yeah, there we go.
10: There are a couple people who might argue with you.
11: Yeah. Let's go with the top.
10: But as the PGA Tour rolls on this week, Texas Swing, we're in Fort Worth, Texas at the Colonial Golf Club for the Charles Schwab Challenge. While the majority of the big name players for this tournament like are not here, it works out well, right, that you get actually good numbers to bet on players. Why are you smiling, laughing?
11: Because
10: Did I say Schwab funny? No,
11: because you slowed down to say Charles Schwab. And
10: yes.
11: I realized yesterday on the podcast how hard it is. I said Charles Schwab like two different times because it's like you know you're about to say Schwab and then the CH or whatever. I said Charles Schwab twice on the podcast yesterday.
10: So when we're going to have College World Series talk here relatively soon. It's Charles Schwab Field out there in Omaha as well. And I noticed myself doing that last year when we were out there in Omaha. Every time I said it, I had to take the pause because it runs together and then you get slurry and it's strange.
11: I said it once and then I got through basically the whole rest of the podcast. And then like as I'm signing off, I'm just kind of like, and good luck on your Charles Schwab. Whatever. It's like, oh my God, who knew that was going to be hard to say? But it is. It's hard to say. So anyway, we are heading over to Fort Worth. This is not your most star-studded field here in this one. Usually we get a couple of more big names in this, but Scottie Scheffler decided not to play. Jordan Spieth decided not to play. They live in the area, so they've played for several years in a row. But look, the schedule with the PGA and the way they're doing stuff right now, it just doesn't make a lot of sense for these guys to play this tournament. And so they're going to take it off. So with that, where we end up is a field that is led by Ludvig Åberg. Now, from a talent perspective, Ludvig Åberg is awesome. Like, I mean, he is if you could, like, build a golfer, like, you would probably build Ludvig Åberg or whatever. But he's had trouble winning on tour. And so that's been a big thing for him. But he's sub-10, plus 970 currently right now at DraftKings. That's a no-go for me. If I miss out on a Ludwig win at 970, it's not going to bother me. You know, it's just, it's like, he is the most talented golfer in the field, for sure.
10: But he's not a golfer you want to pay that price.
11: But he's not a golfer I'm playing, under sub 10, especially considering he's just had so much trouble, like, getting it done on Sundays. And so, yeah, no way there. So we get to Russell Henley, then Justin Thomas, Ricky Fowler, Bob
10: all of
11: McIntyre.
10: Which were 20-1 or higher.
11: Yeah, double the price here on those guys. And I didn't go very far down the board and started with Justin Thomas. I'm trying to kind of catch him on the upswing here. He's not a guy that's going to model incredibly well for you. I'll go ahead and just say what I say all the time on the podcast. I am not a coder, so I just lean on the hard work of others. I did not build a model or anything like that or whatever. There are sites out there that basically give you a skeleton. You go in, you put in the stats that you want to put in there, and then you weight them accordingly, and then it will give you, how it all pops out and stuff like that. So I don't want people to think, oh, I'm sitting there coding and stuff.
10: But, and he's big on the robots, too. You've got your little AI helper to help
11: consolidate. I do say this. Maybe by next year I'll be making, I won't be doing it. AI will be doing it. But, like, maybe I will have my own model by then, but I don't have it now. So he's not a guy that's going to pop, really. But you just kind of see over the last couple of weeks he's starting to put things together. Justin Thomas has been spraying it off the tee for a couple of years. He's been a little bit better off the tee. He can't putt it in the ocean. He has putted better over the last couple of tournaments as well. And so I'm trying to catch him here on the upswing. And in a tournament like this, if he was in form, considering the lack of talent in this thing, he would be 12, 13, something like that. But instead, we're catching him at 23. So I'm going to go ahead and play Justin Thomas. Alex Smalley, a guy that myself and Kelly Bidlin are both on as well. He is a model darling. He is third overall in my model this week, behind only Ludwig and J.J. Spawn. I didn't end up on J.J. Kelly did. But Alex Smalley, guy that it fits the profile here directly, like across the board, the way these models will work out is if they're good at something, it's green. And if they're bad at it, it's
10: a visual aid.
11: Yeah, it's like red or pink or something like that. And so you can kind of look here on the screen and you'll see or whatever. But little Alex Smalley, green across the board here. You see, like, so it's all of the stats that I put in this week, he's good at. And so Alex Smalley, I thought, was a pretty really good value. You're getting him north of 30 out there in the market right now.
10: So for those of our friends that are listening and are wondering, okay, well, what did you weight most heavily in your model this week? What are the skill sets that are most important? Where'd you go there?
11: Yeah, so when you really break down this course, unfortunately, we're back to a course that we have a lot of information on. The last couple of weeks have been a little dicey. There was renovations on the course last week. We didn't know if it would play the same. It ended up playing the same, but we didn't know that. And then it's a rotating PGA, but we're back to a course that we know well. It's an accuracy-based course. I did not put a lick of distance in the model this week. I did good drives, which good drives, if you're wondering, it's not necessarily you have to hit it in the fairway, but it doesn't penalize you that if you barely miss the fairway, as long as you can hit it onto the green from where you hit it, that's considered a good drive. And so I did good drives in this. I did a lot of approach stuff. These are pretty small greens, and I think that's where it's going to separate stuff here. And so did a lot of approach stuff, and then I think it's going to play a little bit more scoreable than it has in a couple of years past. Like, there's been a ton of rain in that area. Like, I mean, my brother's so mad he hadn't been able to golf in like a week. Like, he's so mad, with all the stuff that was going on through there. And so I think these courses are going to play a little softer. And so I think that I put in some birdie or better gained on into the model, as well as opportunities gained. I've kind of gotten away from these proximity buckets. Some people love them. I'm not saying they're wrong. I'm not saying I'm right, whatever, but I think it could be noisy. So instead of saying, like, oh, I'm going to put in how good a guy is from 150 to 200 yards or something like that, opportunities gain is just a stat of when you're putting the ball 15 feet or closer to the hole. So basically an opportunity to make a birdie, And so that, I think, rings true a little bit more across the wider breadth of these of what I'm looking for than just, like, how good is this guy from 150 to 100 to 200 yards or something. So I don't do the proximity buckets anymore. Again, not saying I'm right, not saying they're wrong, whatever. And I put that in there, and that's kind of how the model popped out. So Smalley up there, high in the model. Rio Hosatsune, another guy that I bet here. He's a fairway finder. He hits a ton of fairways and really good with the irons out of fairways, not so much in the rough, but I think he's going to live in the fairways this week. And so played him. Harry Hall is a guy I'm trying to catch on the up and up. So Harry Hall does everything well except drive it. So if he can run pure off the tee, then I think he could be a real guy to contend with here in this one. But problem with Harry Hall there, Stormy, is Harry Hall has a tendency to spray it off the tee and spray it off the tee a lot. And as we are talking here, I know this is going to make for really great radio, but when we say about, like, you know, green being good and red being bad and stuff, if you go into Harry Hall's profile, Stormy, that this is the off the tee category in the last tournaments that he has played. See how dark red that is? That's not even pink. See how dark red that is?
10: Maybe it's just because he is a UNLV golf alum, and, you know, scarlet is a very proud color for him.
11: So we gotta turn it around, Harry, but everything else has been good for him. And then finally, Sudarshan Yellamaraju is another guy, longer shot here in this one, but
10: longer name as well.
11: Yes, as well. Taught himself how to play golf off YouTube, and so he is. He's been really, really, really, really good. Got cut at his first major ever, but I'm not holding that against him.
10: Very cool. Reminder, everybody, the sports calendar never stops, and the Sharp Plays is covering it all. 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Coming up on Money Moves, we got a big second hour on deck. Lots to discuss as the NBA and NHL postseasons roll on. We'll update some scores and live lines for the action in MLB preview. A couple games that are coming up as well. And in case you missed it, it might be the offseason, but college football continues to make headlines. 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

0: bit about last week. We were wondering if the course renovations would make the course harder for the best golfers in the world. The answer was a resounding no. There are guys I had to look up that I'd never heard of that were shooting 20 under in this tournament. And this goes to show, I will say it again, if you're a loyal listener, you're like, Matt, can you give it up? No, I'm not. I'm going to say it every time. These are all the best golfers you've ever seen in your whole life. And the only thing that is the differentiator for them is the difficulty of the course, and nothing proves it more than what we see right here as Kelly throws it up. Just everybody 15 under or better on this tournament, just absolutely wild. And, you know, at the end of the day, I picked the wrong former good golfer that was not playing well. I had Finau there at T6 at 135-1, who still loses by 10 strokes even after shooting 20 under, as Wyndham Clark takes it down at 30 under. Siwoo Kim, 27. Professional loser, Siwoo Kim, I might say. Scottie Scheffler at 25 under is an outright third. Jackson Suber, 23 under, outright four. And Keith Mitchell sitting there outright five at 22 under. So, Wes, I will start with you. And, you know, in a lot of times we can look at tournaments like this where everybody's making birdies and figure out a pretty easy differentiator. This one for Wyndham Clark happened to be his putter. He was 132nd on tour entering this tournament and then just putted the absolute lights out. And with that, ends up pulling away and winning this thing by multiple strokes. As Kelly pulls up the, profile right here, you will not see this again this year from Wyndham Clark, as he gained 12.5 strokes putting in this tournament to win the Byron Nelson. He drove it all over the place a lot of the times, and it didn't matter whenever you're just making every single putt from like 50 feet, it seemed like. So Wyndham Clark back in the winner's circle.
1: Yeah, certainly is. And you mentioned Charles Schwab challenge this week. Last week, certainly a Craig Ranch. Didn't prove to be a challenge, but I guess $25 million renovation. The winning score, by the way, did drop from 31 under to 30 under. So, you know,
2: yeah,
1: I guess you got to crawl before you can walk, Lanny Watkins and his design team, as everybody pretty much tore that course up. And, you know, I even said it on the pod here last week and in the column up at beeson.com. It's kind of like, I'll believe it when I see it. Now, I expected maybe it was going to be mid 20s was going to win this thing. And it was 30 under par. I had one guy that was kind of in the mix in the not Scotty market going into the final round. That was Steven Yeager. And he was like the only one at over par or at even when everybody else is 5 or 6 under on their round. So it was like, well, there goes that. You know, let's just see what we can kind of get out of the placement market. So small losing week for me on the CJ Cup Byron Nelson. But no, this course is way too easy for these guys. And like you say, these are the best players in the world. It's like, what are you going to do to really make it more difficult unless you just have a bunch of trees everywhere and a bunch of thick, rough, and narrow fairways? And none of that to be found necessarily there at TPC Craig Ranch in Dallas.
0: Mm-hmm. Kelly, we were not in love with this tournament heading in because, again, we didn't know exactly what the renovations were or weren't going to do for these guys. I think now we at least know heading into next year we'll just handicap it the exact same way that we have in the past. You want birdie makers, and certainly at least at the very least you do have guys that were birdie makers at the top of the leaderboard. And I joke when I say professional loser Siwoo Kim, but I mean, like, Siwoo Kim hasn't won in forever. I mean, like, Siwoo Kim is like, he is your placement market guy through and through, but like, he just does not win. And you look at this with another top five for Scottie Scheffler. And, you know, this is why I have said that what Scottie did last year is one of the more impressive things that you will ever see in golf, and why I was even, you know, mentioning him in the same breath as Tiger Woods. Because, Kelly, look at this leaderboard. I mean, Scottie Scheffler went 25 under. He lost by 5 strokes. He wasn't even second. He was third because another guy beat him. And when he went 25 under after 4 rounds of golf, like, you, the talent pool and the young influx of talent and all of that we have in golf right now is, it's the deepest it has ever been by far, by margin in this. And like, you can go out and shoot 25 under through 4 rounds.

0: golf and lose by 5 strokes.
1: Mm-hmm. Yeah, he didn't have a round worse than 66. Like it's incredible. I think there's a couple things there. Yes, you're right. And then you often bring this up of where do you want to bet Scottie Scheffler at? And we often talk about betting these golfers. Like Scheffler, but the high-end golfers, but specifically Scheffler, at the tougher courses, tougher events where they can separate themselves, right? This is a course where guys can go out and make birdies. And look, Wyndham Clark, Siwoo Kim, Keith Mitchell, Tony Finau, right? Tom Hoagie on there. Quality golfers that can go out there and make a bunch of birdies on an easy course, no matter what the state of their game is like. So that's what we saw. I think it just reiterates what we often say about Scheffler on the tougher courses and being focusing in on him there.
0: Yeah. Yeah, it's true. And you look here, I mean, the other names that at least did show, and this is something to maybe at least keep in mind when we do get to other easier courses, right? Zach Boshu showed up here 20 under. Max Grazerman, who has a tough time really a lot on these tougher courses these days, but he shows up. Johnny Keeper, who's been up and down in his young career here. Jackson Suber, another young guy who was able to go out and tear up an easy course. I mean, hell, Blades Brown, T14, mm-hmm. right there at 19 years of age. And so, Wes, the only thing I'm really taking from this tournament is because I'm not going to sit here and try to say Wyndham Clark's back. Again, like you gain 12 strokes putting, you're going to win the tournament. Like, just all there is to, like, you're going to win a tournament if you gain 12 strokes putting. But I think the only thing I'm taking from this is some of these easier courses and some of these ones that we think could be birdie fests, there are some birdie makers out there that on the younger, kind of lesser known variety that are going to be able to handle these type courses. Maybe not the big boy courses quite yet, but they can handle these courses. These might be good, like placement market guys for us or head to head guys for us and stuff like that, that we can at least target on these easier tracks.
2: Yeah, 100%, and that's kind of an angle that you have to play a little bit now with this PGA Tour schedule, of which some leaked out, I guess, earlier today. It hasn't officially, by the way, been released, but you're going to get these guys that are like playing signature events all the time, and then you're going to see him finish like 42nd or 43rd, and they're playing against the best competition in the world, number one, and the signature events, by and large, are on more classical, more difficult courses. So you get a little bit of a drop in class, like the CJ Cup Byron Nelson, like you're going to get a little bit this week with the Charles Schwab's Challenge at Colonial, even though Colonial is certainly more of a challenging course than I think Craig Ranch was. But that's what you got to do when you monitor this form. Not all the form lines are the same. And these are events I think where you can buy on the dip with some of these longer bomb, especially these younger up-and-coming players.
0: Absolutely. So it's something, Kelly, I made note of just in my model. I kind of went back in and highlighted some guys just where they were in the model and whether it played out or not on the course. And, you know, I mean, it didn't compete, but like, you know, I was on Blades Brown because he was a big time birdie maker, right? Well, I mean, he went out and kind of showed that he can do it on these like lesser courses and stuff and whatever. So it's like, There are things that we can learn from these tournaments that even when we don't hit an outright, that maybe we can take with us moving forward in our kind of golf betting journey here.
1: Yeah, absolutely. I mean, and I think, yeah, we talked about it a little bit. I think we were all kind of hovering over some of the younger guys, up and comers here last week. And I that's the type of course that they can break out on, and you almost need to see them break out on, right? Like if you got to step up and be able to, if you're going to step up and play with the big guys, you got to be able to do it on a course like this. So I think like positive to see that out of a Kiefer, out of a Blades Brown, right? Like these guys do belong up here. And you know, maybe get to a tougher course. You can see what happens. It's interesting. I am very happy though that it is 2 weeks in a row, and we don't ever really encounter this when we do this podcast. 2 weeks in a row of just whiffs on kind of what we thought the golf course was going to be, or what I thought the golf course was going to be. Although I headed in with a lot of unknowns last week, excited that we have a course we are very familiar with this week.
0: Yeah, absolutely. We will get Wes's breakdown here in a second. Not a star-studded field. Ludvig Åberg is your short shot here in this one. You're going to find him sub 10-1. So that kind of lets you know what field we're dealing with here. Second on the odds board is going to be either Russell Henley or Justin Thomas. And then a couple of ticks down, you're going to find Ricky Fowler, Ben Griffin, Bob McIntyre, and then a pretty big jump to J.J. Spaun and everybody beyond that. And, you know, this is just, again, like Wes said, the way the schedule is played out and the way this is, guys are picking and choosing. Sometimes there's sponsor obligations they got to play and whatever and all of that. But it's certainly not a top heavy tournament. And with that, we get a sub 10-1, you know, and is it worth betting? We will find out. I think with all of our models, no matter how you kind of diced it, considering who is in this tournament, you're going to find all these shorter guys towards the top of your models. And it's more like navigating how you want to go about it when you're building your card this week. But there are some intriguing names that we have bet in the past. JJ Spawn seems to be maybe starting to figure things out a little bit. Alex Smalley, Akshay Bhatia, Keegan's in this, Keith Mitchell, Harry Hall, Ryo Hasatsune, all of those guys are sitting there at about 45 or less in the betting market. So
2: kind of says a lot, though, that Scotty and Jordan Spieth are not here this week, who regularly play this and obviously based in Dallas. Like, they know the history of this event going back to the 1940s, and not here because of that schedule.
0: Guys, when we come back, we will get the breakdown of the course and start to talk about some of the stuff that we find important as we put our models together. It is Long Shots here on VSiN.
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9: 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Here's Matt Brown, Wes Reynolds, and Kelly Bidlin.
0: Welcome back to Long Shots here on VSiN. It is Matt Brown, it is Kelly Bidlin, it is Wes Reynolds, and we are heading over to the Charles Schwab. Charles Schwab.
1: You're a big Charles Schwartzel fan. That's
0: seriously. So Charles Schwab Challenge over in Dallas, as always. If you are a VSiN Pro subscriber, You can go ahead and you can see Wes's full breakdown of the tournament. But Wes, as we're here on the pod and people watching over on VSiN, and oh, by the way, if it's over on the YouTube channel or the audio side, appreciate it. Please hit that subscribe button. We do appreciate the support there on that one. What are we looking at here as we head to Colonial?
2: Yeah, Colonial Country Club in Fort Worth, Texas, just 5 minutes northwest of TCU. Of course, a major university down there. Originally designed in the late 1930s, John Bredemus and Perry Maxwell has had several different renovations. The most recent design, of course, who does all the renovations now? It's Gil Hanson, Jim Wagner, who did this a couple years ago. It's known a lot as Hogan's Alley in honor of Ben Hogan, who did win five times here on his home track. Classical par 70, tree line, 72-89. It did play more difficult in 2024, the first year of the redesign. The average was like 0.82 over par, fifth most difficult. Last year is kind of still on the maybe more difficult side, but 0.25 was the average round here last year. What usually makes it difficult is you got pretty tight fairways here, less than 30 yards on average, so pretty narrow, small greens as well, about 5,000 square feet, and they're bent grass, so they will get faster on the weekend, 12.5 on the stamp. Rough in fairways are actually Bermuda, while the greens are bent, 2.5-3 inches on the rough, so it's not necessarily a course you can just overpower. You tee off in a different direction after every hole. It's a much tighter course off the tee than you've seen on some of the other original Maxwell designs, one of which being Southern Hills, which hosted the PGA up there in Tulsa, I believe in 2022. Little bit of water here, four water hazards on six holes, only 64 bunkers. That was kind of the notable difference in the Hanson redesign, is that there are less bunkers here. 12 of the 18 holes are dog legs, but shot maker course, precision course. You start out pretty easy if you look at the scorecard. You open with the par five on number one, then you have a short par four. So you might look at that app on Tuesday if you played somebody like, oh man, we're 200 through two, you know, like the two of the easier holes on the course. Then you get to what's called the horrible horseshoe, 3 to 5. And those are three of the toughest holes on the layout. One of the more difficult stretches actually on tour. I mean, you know, might be a little bit down from like the bear trap or the snake pit that we see on the Florida swing, but pretty difficult. And you probably are going to give one of those shots back. Some of the trees, and I mentioned some of the bunkers were moved. So they wanted to kind of lighten up the course because the trees actually really darken this place. And, you know, now it allows the wind to play more of a factor because you will see a variance in scoring here, where you'll get single digits under par, and then some years you'll get kind of middle teens. I think it's going to be more middle teens this time because doesn't look like there's a lot of wind, at least in the initial forecast. And we did get some rain in Fort Worth leading up to this, so might get some softer conditions, even though this plays firm and fast. If you're looking at some comparisons, I think some of the shorter ball striker type courses you see on tour, Harbortown for the RBC Heritage, Sedgefield for the Wyndham, Innisbrook, where the Valspar is played, Pebble, Southern Hills, another Maxwell design, TPC Sawgrass, Southwind in Memphis for the FedEx St. Jude. Those are kind of the carryovers, I think, for this course. And guys that have played well on those courses have also played well here at Colonial.
0: Kelly, as you started looking at this and digging in on the course, you look back again, we do have some history here, looking back on former stuff like that. What did you change much with your thoughts of the course? Did you eyeball anything differently than you have in years past?
1: Yeah, I think interesting you say that because I did tweak the model a bit this year. Adjusted for, man, like good putters have really panned out well here. And this is, it's going to be, I think putting is going, like we just talked about it with Wyndham Clark, what he did a week ago. Putting is usually the big time separator, but we usually talk about how it's hard to find courses where that's extremely predictive, and I think this is becoming one of them. So I did kind of tweak some of the putting stats a little bit. Did think that was important this year, but Wes mainly hit everything. I mean, look, I think one of the tightest combinations is as far as fairways, how tight the fairways are with small greens that you're hitting into. So yeah, definitely accuracy off the tee, and going to need solid approach games. And this is not a tough place to scramble at, but just because the greens are small, you're going to have to. So I think that's something to incorporate this week as well. But yeah, really the putting was kind of the main thing that I did kind of take a deeper look at this time around.
0: Yeah, one of the things I guess I didn't we'll talk about the stats, but you know, listen, we always give shout outs, and I'll go ahead and do it now since we're going to be talking about what we put in our models and stuff, leaning on the hard work of others and stuff. And Rick Damon over at his site updated his course key stats page. And if you are guys are, you know, not over at Rick Run Good, you can like click on that, where it basically shows you just how these holes play depending on what you do with them off of the tee. And so what I did notice here is, if you're in the fairway, like, this course can be gettable, right? And like every hole but one has an in the fairway average just under par, whereas only hole five plays over par even if you're in the fairway. And so that did change for me a little bit. So there, you know, like Kelly, you can see right there, mm-hmm. Every hole except for hole number five plays under a little bit under par if you can be in the fairway here. So it did change me as well from my modeling standpoint as to kind of the people that I was looking at. So just a little bit there. And again, hat tip to all the people that we use when we put this stuff together, Rick being one of them, of course, guys over at Bet Spurts and all the other people, Data Golf and stuff like that, for all that they do in making this a little bit easier for all of us. And so, all right, Kelly, so we are going to make some models here. So what did you, mm-hmm. what'd you throw in?
1: Yeah, you know, again, kind of the only thing I majorly tweaked was some of the putting stuff. But otherwise, it's accuracy off the tee, whether you're doing good drives or, you know, fairway stats. I think we all collectively kind of like to lean on good drives a little bit more, but I, you know, I don't want to speak for everybody, but there was a couple people I ran into this week where it's amazing sometimes how big of a difference you can find ranks between fairway, just pure accuracy, and good drives gain. So I usually do a blend of them, but I do lean a little bit more on good drives here. As Wes mentioned, we're dealing with, 2.5 inch of rough here, Bermuda rough. So you're going to get some flyers out of that Bermuda rough. You want to be careful of that, but it's not over, you know, super, super thick like we see in majors or anything like that. Heavy approach stats for me, strokes gained approach. I did a little opportunities gained. I did a little greens and regulation even. And then sprinkled some of the proximity buckets to 125 to 200, since a lot of guys are going to be kind of hitting from the same areas. Also, I stretched it out to 200. If you are just looking at straight proximity stats, I don't know that you need to go that far. I always do that. I bring this up often, but it kind of brings in the par threes into play. If you stretch it out to 175 and 200, so I kind of do that as my little par three score. This is a tough group of par threes. So did that for proximity. I did just do straight up par four scoring. We're on a par 70 this week, so a couple more par fours out there than usual. Scrambling, and then strokes gained putting overall. I did a little bit on bent. I did three putt avoidance, and I did bogey avoidance, which we've kind of talked about that before. I think it's a good catch-all stat for bogey avoidance, where takes a little bit of scrambling into play, a little bit of struggles on the greens, right? Kind of put that all into one stat. So that's pretty much everything I did this week. And look, I think this is, what is this, fifth most predictive annual course. So yeah, I think you should look a little bit at course history here, or some of the comp courses that Wes mentioned.
0: Wes got a couple of minutes here. Did your model differ from Kelly's there?
2: Not a ton. I did not use as the proximity. I'm kind of, you know, I'm coming around to you, Matt, where you've kind of skewed away a little bit from that proximity, and I stuck with it for a while, but I don't think it's really been working for me. It could.
0: I don't think it's very predictive, man.
2: Yeah.
0: I really don't. Outside of like the 200 plus or whatever, like, I just don't think it's very predictive.
2: I think it's good to like look at, but maybe you don't have to include, but approach, obviously, I think is a good place to start here. Six most difficult on the tour to gain on approach. The way I included greens and regulation was ball striking. And ball striking, by the way, they come up with that number with total driving plus greens and regulation rank. And I thought, well, Ben Hogan's considered one of the greatest ball strikers in the history of the game, and his legacy is pretty much what this event is about. So why not include ball striking? Also did good drive percentage as well, or good drives gained. Bogey avoidance, I did a little birdie or better, too, even though this is usually not a birdie fest, but I think you're going to get easier scoring conditions with little to no wind this week, and maybe it'll play a little soft with that rain. And then I did strokes gained bent grass, and then did a little bit of scrambling, even though it's a little bit easier here. The greens are small, so you are going to hit good shots that are going to miss these greens, and you're going to have to scramble a little bit. So included that, but pretty meat and potatoes basic model, I think, this week. Since we're so familiar with this course, I don't think you really need to go all that knee deep in the weeds like you would some other weeks.
0: Yeah, I'm with you 100%. Nothing really for me to add there, guys. I can give you some reasoning once we get to our plays as to why I ended up on the guys that I did. 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Like we said, we know a lot about this course. And so when we do that, we're going to end up on the same stuff. 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
0: Welcome back to Long Shots, golf betting podcast here on the VSiN Podcast Network, and also now on VSiN as well. So hello, appreciate you guys watching here.
1: Yeah. We all dressed up for you today. Look at Wes has got a cool hat on. Matt just got out of like a business meeting. I threw on a flannel because I was cold. You don't see us all dressed like this very often.
0: Yeah, I mean, you know, we're I was on air.
1: You look sharp, bro.
0: You had enough time to change after being on air. I just, you know, bam, boom, and then, you know, next thing you know, here we go. So there we go. We know what the course is going to look like, at least what we think the course is going to look like.
1: Yeah.
0: Stats that matter. We throw that into the model like it is, and then it spits out some stuff, and we decide whether these are guys we want to play or not. So, Wes, as usual, we will start with you. How does your card look here this week?
2: Yeah, really, looking at the top of the board, I think he had the right favorite, but Ludwig Aubert, who obviously is in great form, I wasn't going to play him at single digits.
1: Yeah.
2: I just
1: think we're
2: wasn't.
1: All there.
2: Yeah, like, he's got to show that he can close out one of these things. The form is obviously no joke.
0: Yeah.
2: And he's been playing really good golf, but the fact is he's just not getting over the top necessarily.
0: I'll miss out at 9-1.
2: Yeah.
0: Okay. I mean, well,
2: that was kind of the same.
0: To miss out at 9-1.
2: That was the same thing. Somebody was telling me, man, you should have played Siwoo. And it's like, man, I'm not going to play him at 12-1.
0: Yeah.
2: Like, you know, if he beats me, he beats me. Oh, well. But I did start and kind of not too far down, I guess mid-range usually, even though these are the shorter prices. Justin Thomas, 25-1, who I've been kind of buying in that maybe he's starting his way back. You know, he missed that cut first time after the surgery at the Arnold Palmer, and then he was eighth at the Players. 2 weeks ago at the PGA, best went and finished in a major since he won the PGA, by the way, at Southern Hills, which is a design correlation here to this week in 2022. Best finish was 10th here in 2020, but he was second after 54 holes. If you look at where Thomas has won, his last four victories have all been on kind of similar type or similar length courses. Southwind, TPC Sawgrass, Harbortown, Southern Hills, obviously a little bit longer, but that's also a hands renovation, just like Colonial is, kind of sneaking back into form, second in this field for putting and strokes gained short game over the last eight rounds. I know short sample size, but I think Justin Thomas, like, he's getting closer to being ready to win, and maybe this will be the week where he gets the tartan jacket, as I wear the tartan or plaid hat. We couldn't decide what the term is, so we'll call it both this week. So trying to do the plaid double like he did at Harbortown a couple of years ago, because plaid jackets given out to both winners of those tournaments.
1: I'm gonna jump in real quick if that's okay. I have a sneaking suspicion that my friend Matt Brown is on Justin Thomas as well. Yay or nay? Is this a pod play or should I shut up?
0: No. Okay. Well, then there it is. Yes.
1: Okay.
0: Is,
1: yeah. Okay. So I added him too, and I do think there's a story here, right? Because we had the whole putter switch with Justin Thomas, and he saw what Cam Young was doing, and it was like, hey, let me see that thing. And it's worked out pretty dang good these last couple tournaments for him. So, look, maybe we're buying in a little too soon, but in this field, and I think we could say this about every single outright bet that we make this week, in this field with Ludwig Aubert as your favorite, I think this is a winnable tournament for a lot of guys out there. And if you're telling me JT is putting like he has these last couple tournaments, I think he's extremely live this week, so I bet him as well. I'm right there with you guys.
0: Yeah, I am as well. Kelly's got the profile pulled up if you're watching along. Really, the deal was for me is he's straightened out the driver a little bit as well, and, like, that's, you know, it's just, you know, he lost in 6 of 8 and then kind of figured maybe something out there at the RBC and is at least gaining a little bit off of the tee. With as good as he is everywhere else, I just need him to be in the green and off the tee, and then he can make it up with all the other stuff. And so, yes, I also am on Justin Thomas. I want to get ahead of this, and I think we're getting, like you said, Wes, I think we're getting the good version of JT now.
2: Yeah, I do as well. And I know the approach numbers don't, like, leap out at you, but we know his pedigree. Mm. He's one of the best iron players in the world when he's on. So that's where I think you could ignore a little bit of the recent stats. I think he's a fit for this place. Also at 25-1, a little bit lower number, but I think the secret's out on him, despite the fact that he plummeted on Sunday at the PGA where he had a 75. He was in red figures on a tough course after three rounds. I played Ricky Fowler again. He had three straight top tens going into Iran and Mink, top 20 in putting, top 20 in strokes gained total, 6 here in 2023. So I guess it's kind of a FOMO where it's like, when I don't bet him, he might win. So maybe it's a fear factor. I don't love the number, but Ricky, I think, is playing very well. And I think now that he's officially in that U.S. Open, that takes a little bit of relief off him, because remember, he didn't make the Masters. Mm-hmm. So Ricky Fowler, 25-1. Rio Hisatsune, 45-1. Since he missed the cut at the Sony, he's made 14 straight cuts, which has been a runner-up at the Farmers, top 10 at Pebble, top 10 at Phoenix, top 10 at the Valero, T19 at Byron Nelson last week, fourth in accuracy, 10th tee to green, 10th in ball striking. Only 23 years old. He's been a model of consistency this season, so I'm going to keep betting this guy. And another guy that we mentioned, because we mentioned that Justin Thomas came back at the Arnold Palmer with that wrist surgery, or that injury, the hip surgery. Well, a guy that came back from a wrist surgery is Sun J.M., 50-1, who missed the cut there, and then he had three top tens in the last nine events, including ninth last week at the Byron Nelson, seventh in putting, also top 10 for scrambling. So Sungjae, 50-1. Also Pearson Cootie at 50-1. Fifth here in 2024, 16th here last year. Cooled off a bit from the early start of the season, but he does have five top 20s in the first six starts, and he's made four of his last five cuts. Third in the field for putting last week was Pearson Cootie. Huh. Real quick here to finish it out, Max Grazerman at 60-1. Matt mentioned him earlier in the show. Rough start to 2026, but gotten progressively better. Was 14th at the PGA, ninth last week at the Nelson. Led the field in approach, number one in ball striking, and was tops near in tee to green. So Max Grazerman added to the card. And Matt was on Tony Finau last week. I'm going to join in the party this week at 67-1, which was at DraftKings earlier today. He had his best finish anywhere in over a year, and he really struck the ball well. Fourth here in 2023, runner-up here in 2019, Tony Finau. And then the bomb that I have kind of near 100-1, 90-1-ish, Michael Kim, who was 16th here last year, 6th at Colonial in 2023, dropping class like we were talking about. Guy's been playing all these signature events, right, and finishing 30th and 40th. Well, now he's dropping in class, and he's, you know, not real long off the tee. You don't have to pull driver here as much, and I think that's going to help Michael Kim out a great deal this week.
0: Kelly, why don't we get started on you, and then when we come back here on the other side, we can round out the card. But what did you throw into the account?
1: Yeah, I did. I did stall. I didn't end up getting to the window with Michael Kim, Wes, but man, look at those putting numbers. That was really what stopped me in my tracks. So I usually expect the super awesome approach game from Michael Kim, and that's been up and down, but the putter has been locked in. So I spent a few minutes looking at him. That's for sure. I wanted to bring that up because that really jumped out to me, what he was doing putting wise. Okay, outrights. This is going to be pretty simple. I played Justin Thomas. I'm living kind of in the mid-range this week. I played Ricky Fowler. I'm right there with you, Wes. We've been betting a lot of Ricky this year. It's been a lot of placement markets. And, yeah, I think probably a top 20 is probably the safer place to look for Fowler. But I'm going to say it again. This is a weak field, right, as far as win equity goes. I think we could easily see Ricky, if he's going to spot that he's actually going to win. I don't love it at these odds. I think for both him and Justin Thomas, ideally, I think they should be a little bit longer. But just the lack of pure winners that we have here that are above them on the odds board, I'm just not scared of. So I bet Ricky 25-1. I'm right there with you. And then I went back. Let's see, two guys that we have bet a lot. Not a lot of this year. One guy that we've bet a lot of this year, but one guy I know that Matt and I bet at the PGA that did not work out very well. I'm going right back to him, JJ Spahn. I'm going to give him another shot, 30-1. I think in the 30s, he's a good look this week. I just can't get over the ball striking numbers. Off the tee, approach game is so back right now. The putter's just been dead. Yeah, talked about putting being important this week. Need the spike putter week from him for sure. He did finish T6 here last year, so he's showing good history on the course. And then outside that, he missed a cut of the PGA. That was bad. But T5 at the Truist, T14 at the Cadillac, T25 at the RBC Heritage, all signature events. He's put together some good finishes here recently. I think he could excel in a weaker field this week. And then last outright for me, four on the card this week, JT, Ricky Fowler, JJ Spahn. And then, guys, I know he doesn't have the pedigree of some of these other guys. I was a little shocked I was able to find Alex Smalley as at long odds as I did. I got him at 40-1. I think anything in the mid-30s on him is a pretty damn good bet with how he's playing right now. He was my third highest-rated golfer in the last 16 model. That went Ludwig, Ricky, Alex Smalley, by the way, is how that broke out over the last 16 rounds. Ninth on approach, third of greens regulation, second with the putter. He birdies a lot. We've seen that. Finished T2 at the PGA. Obviously, it's been a ton of top 10, top 20 finishes. I won't go into all of them because if you've been listening to this podcast, you've listened to us bet Alex Smalley a whole lot this year. Wish he had better history here, but whatever, man. His form is so good right now. I don't think these odds match up at all. I really like Alex Smalley this week.
0: You guys are watching. You saw a smirk from me. We will talk about my picks when we come back here on the other side.
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6: 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Here's Matt Brown, Wes Reynolds, and Kelly Bidlin.
0: Welcome back to Long Shots, Matt, Wes, and Kelly. We just got Wes and Kelly's outright. Kelly Bidlin, why don't you go ahead and keep it rolling here? You do have some placement market bets as well.
1: Yeah, added on, as usual, we should probably bring this up more, but I bought every one of those outrights a top five bet as well on, and then I went top 20 on Ricky. Well, I just erased like half my notes. That's cool. Comanche. Ricky Fowler. I did bet a top 20 on, brought that up. I think that's probably the smartest market to bet him in, but look, I think there's outright chances for him very much so this week with all these guys. So I do like Ricky top 20. Find that at plus 110, plus 115. You'll find that out there. Alex Smalley, I bet pretty big in that top 20 market. And then two other guys that I didn't mention before. Matt McCarty, added him. Really strong approach numbers. His last 16 rounds, seventh on approach in the field, 36 with the putter, second and birdie or better. Four top 20 finishes for him in the last past five events. Did miss the cut at the PGA, but I'm going to go with the top 20 play on him. You're going to find that about plus 250. That's where I bet it at. Then another guy at plus 250, which I know myself and Matt Brown have bet too many times in the past, and I feel like it's always in this market, and I never freaking cash with him, but I'm going back because what do we need, fellas? We need approach play and a putter. And welcome Christian Bezuidenhout onto the freaking card for the first time this year. He rated out very highly for me. 10th at approach, 6th with the putter over the last 16 rounds, 8th in scrambling, kind of everything you're looking for here. And yes, I'm saying it with this tone because I bet this guy and never wins seemingly. But plus 250 on a top 20, I am going to Bez. He does have great history here, has top T16, T17, T21, and T15 the last four times he's teed it up here.
0: Yeah, I
1: see Wes approving with the nod.
2: Yeah, because that's probably an ad. Well, that's probably going to be an ad for me, though. But you could even go a little bit more conservative, like top 30, top 40, if you have those available in your markets. You're still going to probably get a plus price at either of those. But like Kelly said, 16, 17, 21, 15, last 4 years here. He doesn't have to pull out driver very much here, which is very good because he is all over the place off the tee.
1: Yeah. Yep.
0: Yeah, we found out just what a driver can do to someone who's really good everywhere else with our boy Eric Cole last week yet again. I mean, dude is just amazing everywhere else except off the heat is just awful off the Kelly, you could tee off for him and then he would just go win tournament. But like the dude is so horrific off the tee, man. Like unbelievable.
1: Poor guy.
0: All right, so we share Justin Thomas. I don't need to go there with that. And then I share one with each of you guys outside of that. I am on Alex Smalley. I am on Ryo Hosatsune. So, like you said, Kelly, third in my model as well for Alex Smalley. I mean, and if you're getting in mid-30s, which I did not get him as good a number as you did, but, I mean, you're getting in mid-30s. I mean, you just rarely get a guy who's third in your model in the mid-30s. It just doesn't happen very often. And like you said, you go in and you try to nitpick why you would not like him, and you can't really do it. I mean, you just can't really do it. He's been getting it done. And you look at this deal, if you're gaining off the tee, you're gaining on approach in far more than you're losing. The putter has been there for the last month and a half. Like, it's just everything that you want to see with a guy. And now, like you said, a weaker field as well, right, which is even better for us to go in and try to take advantage of. So I also have Smalley in there.
1: Matt,
0: and then for everything that Wes said about Hosatsune, he's going to keep it in the fairway. We showed you the stats earlier in the show. You keep it in the fairway, you score better at this course. And so really do like him from that aspect as well. Two more in the hopper for me, and this one's more of a gut deal than it is anything else, because I'm talking about guys that need to keep it in the fairway, and unfortunately Harry Hall doesn't do that very often. But
2: I've got Harry Hall hat on. Yes.
0: Yeah, despite the fact that I have put in, you know, good drives and stuff as much as I did, Harry Hall was still 18th in my model, which kind of lets you know where he is everywhere else, and maybe there's something getting found. The Truist, he actually gained off the tee. He got cut at the PGA. The PGA is tough. It's a tough, whatever, you know. But he was even off the tee the last two tournaments. He is not losing like crazy off of the tee. And so typically a very good iron player, one of the better putters out there as well. So I'm going to try to maybe see if I can get ahead of Harry Hall finding something off the tee. And if he gets one of those giant red numbers like we have right there, he'll probably get cut. But, you know, I'm trying to get ahead of that. It looks like he might have found something here the last couple of outings. And then Wes, somebody that you have bet a ton, really showed up high in the model. And you dig in, there's really nothing not to like about our boy Sudarshan Yellamaraju. I mean, really nothing to hate about this dude. Yeah, the PGA, he got cut. It's a major. I mean, like, you know, it's and was that his first major he's ever played? And also, it's probably the first. Yeah, he's coming from YouTube Golf. It's definitely the first major he's ever played. So, yeah, first major he's ever played. Every other course, he's had pretty good stats and pretty good outings. The win equity, I'm not 100% sure of, but I can tell you that the number attached to him is like 85-1. And so I'll take that on a dude that you can see has had some pretty good performances in this short time out on tour, a weaker field, and a course that I think really rewards what he does well. So outside of that one little, you know, blip, but again, his first major, I'll give him a pass. I think Sudarshan is a pretty interesting profile here.
2: And he's been okay in signature events, but I think he was like a top 20 down there in Miami. But, you know, he's been okay in these, but I think that's another guy I'm talking about, like dropping class. He certainly applies. You know, when you see him in like the Bolero or you see him in the Houston Open, you all of a sudden see those top 10 finishes or top 15 finishes. Mm-hmm. So you have a lot of guys like that in the mid range this week. And that's why I kind of spread it out a little bit, because I think the mid range, even though this field is a little bit down, I think the mid range a lot more attractive this week than it's been in previous weeks.
0: Honestly, this is one of those, and I hadn't made plans on doing it tomorrow. I don't know. But this is like, seems like an awesome DFS week, right? Because you're able to get all of those guys, like you're talking about, Wes, in the mid range and like make a team out of like all of these guys that I think have a lot of upside, right? And like
2: take a quick drive south of the border to Arizona like this week.
0: You could make team, like Ludwig's going to be so incredibly, like, you could make a bunch of teams that just fade Ludwig and hope that he finishes 10th or something like that. And like, if he finishes 10th, then you're going to be super, super live with a bunch of guys that I think can go and have a good showing here. If this was some other guys that looked good in the model to me, but I just can't bet everybody. Kelly, JJ Spahn looked really good in the model to me. Russell Henley modeled pretty highly, though. I looked into his profile. I just didn't like what, especially certainly not at the number. Wes, Ricky Fowler definitely modeled well for me as well. Jackson Suber, probably because I did a little bit more recent model, I wanted to see who was kind of coming in hot, is somebody who modeled well for me as well, as you're starting to make your kind of making some of those DFS lineups and things like that. And let's see, anybody else you might want to throw in there? Austin Eckroat was shockingly a little bit higher in my model, despite the fact that the results necessarily haven't been all there, but the model really liked him from a skill set standpoint.
1: Sure. I sure fell in love with him last week. That worked out well.
2: I had him as well. I'll add one here that I think might be good for a placement market. Mark Hubbard, who you maybe could play down. And he's not a very long hitter, but you don't have to be here. He's gained almost 17 strokes on approach over his last two events, by the way. He was runner-up to Snedeker at Myrtle Beach, 31st last week at the Nelson. So this guy, I think top 30, top 40 could be a good placement market. Maybe could be one of those bombs in the 100-1 range that'll certainly contend on Sunday. We kind of see it here every year.
1: Yeah, the similar in similar fashion, the one that I played in a matchup, only matchup for me, Tom Hoagie. I went back to old Hoagie this week over Mackenzie Hughes, and same sort of thing. This has not been Tom Hoagie's normal stat profile, but those approach numbers over the past couple events, okay, catching my eye, Tom Hoagie, I got you.
2: And he's a Horned Frog, by the way. He's a TCU graduate, so he has played here a lot. You look at his finishes, like it's like, they should be better, but this is a course that should fit in.
1: Yeah.
2: Because he's Mr. Approach.
1: Will Hill's favorite golfer.
2: Yes.
0: Yeah.
2: Mine a few years ago when I hit him at Pebble Beach. Yeah.
0: Yeah, I think it's a super interesting tournament. Should be a good one to watch. Should be a fun one to watch. And, you know, Ludwig, rightful favorite. I'm not going to say don't bet him.
1: He's
0: if you're doing that, I think you kind of got to just go one bullet and say that he's going to win it and then move on from there. You can't really bet too many people down there below, you know, 10-1 or something like that. But you know, if I miss out on Ludwig this week at 980 or whatever, something like that, then so be it, you know?
1: I played him at minus 121 in the top Nordic market.
0: There you go.
1: So I am in on Ludwig, but it's...
0: Guys, if you haven't done so already, hit those subscribe buttons. 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
2: 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We are 24 hours away

0: I'm just not so sure they have enough left in the tank here. Like, this is the first time, now that they're facing elimination, that I feel like the Spurs might come up a little bit short. And while I know what most people expect, because the betting market expects this, most people expect us to see a Game 7 Saturday night. I'm not so sure we make it to Saturday night. I think there's a real chance that OKC, as a dog, might be barking on the Riverwalk and win the Western Conference for a second consecutive season.
1: I'm not so sure either, and I'm not afraid to admit it's a tough handicap. Anytime you get multiple players, key players, injured on each side, it just really muddies the waters, makes it murkier. It's hard enough to pick these games when they're both healthy. And OKC, Jalen Williams, and Mitchell hurt. We'll see if they play. Not counting on it. The Spurs guys, Harper and Fox, they're playing, but they're clearly not 100%. So when you've got multiple key players hurt on each side, it gets tough. I'm cautious to not overreact because I think a lot of people, just through text, what I'm listening to, I wonder if you have the same experience. A lot of people before Game 5 going, this is the Spurs. Isn't it Spurs are going to go up 3-2? Yeah. It seemed like everyone loved the Spurs. The market loved the Spurs, and the Spurs were just coming off a thumping of the Thunder. We have a tendency to overreact to what we just saw, where one game is not always indicative of what's going to happen in the next game, and you change venues. The Spurs are at home. They're coming off a loss, and this has been a zigzag series. Other than Game 2 to Game 3, where the Thunder won and covered back-to-back, it went Spurs, then Thunder, Thunder, then Spurs, then Thunder. We've alternated here, so if you're playing the zigzag, you're doing pretty well here. That being said, I would probably go with OKC and just take the points. I just think, Wemby looks kind of worn down now. Granted, he looked worn down in Game 3, bounced back in Game 4. Mm-hmm. There's a lot on his plate. Harper's not giving you much. Fox isn't giving you much. OKC, even without the two guys here, they just feel like they have a deeper team experience. If you want to, we always talk about experience. I don't know if these teams are going to have nerves Game 1, Game 2. Elimination game, Wemby hasn't played in this type of game. A lot of these guys haven't. Castle played in the title game in college, but you got to give the experience checkbox to the Thunder. So I'll take the 3.5. The spread, interestingly enough, Femi, has not mattered in any of these games in the playoffs, it seems like. I know there was one OKC LA game, Game 4, where OKC was a 12 point favorite and they won, but they didn't cover. But basically, if you win the game, you cover, and vice versa. I'll go OKC. Maybe, hopefully, we get a classic here. I mean, I'm kind of rooting for Game 7, but Game 1 was awesome. That was as good a basketball game as basically you're ever going to see. And since then, Game 2 is okay. We've just kind of slowly gone backwards just in terms of the entertainment level. But you can put me down OKC plus the 3.5. I'll take the points. We can discuss who would be the MVP. I know you think it's SGA. Most people seem to think it's SGA. Some of the voters think Caruso, but we'll see. But you can put me down OKC plus 3.5 here. Do you just – your senses here. Do we get a good game? Can we go back to Game 1 where – you're just, even if you have no money on the game, you're biting your fingernails. There's 4 minutes to go. You're tied. You can't sit down. You're pacing. Do we have one of those games in store, or are we just going to finish this series with 4 or 5 duds?
0: Well, I mean, is Greg Popovich also going to give another pep talk, for the Spurs? Because I feel like that's what's needed. Because he gave them the pep talk after Game 3. They all came out and said, pop talk to us. And we came out with our hair on fire for Game 4, and we ran OKC off the court. Going to need another pep talk here after what we saw in OKC in Game 5. Because if not, I'm not so sure we're going to get, I don't think it's going to be a blowout, but I don't think it's going to be a classic. And I think I'm at the point here where it's just, it's going to be Thunder moneyline. I'm not messing with the points. Because like you said, the point spread hasn't really factored in to a lot of these games. Yep. It hasn't really mattered. So if they're going to cover 3.5, there's a pretty good chance they're probably just going to win the game. And I know 3 is a key number or whatever in basketball and all that stuff, but if it's really close, which team do I trust to actually execute their offense? Funny enough, it's OKC. Even though the fact that OKC is going up against Victor Wembanyama and all that stuff, it's still OKC. So I think if you like the Thunder, I think it's Thunder money line. If you like the Spurs, obviously you can lay the 3.5, or you could play some alts, maybe lay some 9.5 or whatever and try to get some plus money on it. But I think the Thunder are going to close it out here because I think just San Antonio is a little exhausted. And I also don't think, fatigue aside, I don't think their guards are up for the task. This De'Aaron Fox injury has been massive. And we haven't talked much about it because he's come back and played the last couple of games. But you can see on his face, he's wincing whenever he has to change direction. He goes up for a layup or goes up for a dunk or whatever, or even a high contested jump shot. He's still wincing out there when he's getting up and down the court. Because of that injury, he has not been able to be the primary ball handler, the distributor, the guy who facilitates the offense. And that's why.

0: you see these turnovers. Stephon Castle is not ready to have that role. Dylan Harper is not ready to have that role. And those guys are just getting pressured by the Cason Wallaces, the Alex Carusos, the Jalen Williams, Jay Will, not J-Dub. Like those guys are pressuring the ball, and it's hurting San Antonio's offense. And that's why you're not seeing San Antonio get into their offense is essentially, hey, maybe we could somewhat get it to Wemby. And if not, Champagne or Vassell for three. You know, like that's the offense from San Antonio. It's not going to work against a good defense like this. So, in essence, because of this injury, I think OKC's kind of just figured out the Spurs. And I think you're going to see that coming up on Thursday night. And I think the Thunder are going to win this game. And I'm trying not to overreact because I thought you put it out there perfectly the way you framed it. After game one, Spurs win. It's like, wow, Spurs are going to win the series. And then game two happens. Okay, I guess it's going to be OKC. Game three happens. All right, it's just the Thunder. Game four happens. Oh, Spurs again. They're going to win it. Now game five is like, okay, I guess it's the Thunder. It's like we keep going back and forth. This time, though, I don't think we're going back and forth. I'm not scared of Air Corgi. I don't know if you've seen those videos where the Corgi has picked five out of five of these games so far. According to the Corgi, it's Spurs in six, Spurs in seven. I don't think the Corgi has the script. I actually think it's Thunder in six come Thursday night.
1: Any feel on the total here? I haven't been any of these. I'm happy I haven't because game one, it's like, man, these games are going to be rock fights. Nobody can score, despite the fact that it went over because it went double OT. Then since then, we've had, what, three overs and one under? I think Sunday night had to be an under because that was like 103, 84 or something.
0: Sunday night was an under.
1: I don't know. Have you had any feel for these totals?
0: I have not because I bet the under in game five. So I've had no feel. That bad boy was almost over the total after three quarters. A much higher scoring game than I anticipated in game five. But no feel for the total for me. I do think maybe if OKC has really figured these guys out, you would tend to believe that it would be a game that goes under, especially because OKC's role players are unlikely to play as well on the road as they will at home at the Paycom Center. So it would be a lean to the under, but I don't say it with a whole lot of confidence because I was on the under in game five, and that clearly did not work out for me. But let's say that we're right, and it's the Thunder who win this game, or they cover the number or whatever, but the Thunder eventually win the series. We already have at DraftKings hypotheticals on the series price, hypotheticals on game one. So the Thunder series price, OKC minus 265, Knicks plus 215. The game one market, once again, this is hypothetical, Thunder would be laying 6.5 game one, total at 216.5. Anything stand out to you, series price or a hypothetical game one between the New York Knicks and the Oklahoma City Thunder?
1: I would suggest the Thunder. I would suggest if you like the Thunder and you agree with that, probably wait because there is going to be, and we talked about this a little earlier, there is going to be a lot of sentiment, and I think there already is a lot of sentiment for the Knicks. Nobody's given them a chance. I'm going to pick them, but nobody else will. Or, you know, all of this stuff. I just get the sense, a couple things, a little too trendy. I remember the Celtics-Mavs series a couple years ago where it was the same thing where everyone was all Mavs. Luka with a plus price. How could you not take them? They got the best player, and they got stomped. And those Cavs-Warriors series where everyone, not everyone picked the Cavs, but the Cavs would walk into Golden State those first two games, and there was just a little shell shock. I'm like, oh, this is different. This is not the Atlanta Hawks. This is not the Eastern Conference. This is the West. This is the varsity circuit. I think there could be a little bit element of that, of just, hey, you're going from facing a knuckleball pitcher to facing 99 on the black. I would look towards the West. I think the Knicks are going to be a little too trendy in game one and probably for the series.
0: It does feel like the Knicks are going to be trendy. I was hoping that if we got San Antonio and New York, that I think because of San Antonio's youth, I think the Knicks would actually win game one. Because like, I was already geared up to bet Knicks game one if it was Knicks-Spurs. Now that it's – well, now. I'd say that now as if OKC's already won the series. They could definitely lose the series, but I think OKC's going to win it. But if it's Thunder-Knicks, I think I have to throw that strategy out the window. I think OKC is going to take care of business in game one. I know they lost game one last year with the Halliburton shot at the buzzer there, and that kind of stunned them. But that was almost like, hey, we're the favorite team, but we're not used to being in this spot. They're now used to this. They played a game seven in the NBA Finals. One of the Knicks played a game seven in the NBA Finals. Yeah, back in 1994. That's one. like this Knicks team does not have the experience. I know OG Anunoby, like, he has a ring technically, but he was hurt during that Raptors playoff stretch with Kawhi and Siakam and Lowry and all those guys, Gasol. Like, he wasn't playing in the playoffs during that year, so there's not a ton of finals experience. Meanwhile, you have the defending champions who have the home court advantage. So for me, game one, I would actually lay the 6.5. I think that's going to be one that's for sure. Like, if Knicks series price is trendy, I think Knicks plus 6.5 will be very trendy for game one next Wednesday night if we do indeed get this series. Call me the guy that's going to be the chalk eater, but I'll be playing the contrarian favorite in the Oklahoma City Thunder. But hey, the clock, it might be ticking on the Spurs season. It's also ticking if you want to get the VSiN Pro experience. 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
12: 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And coming later today, Jonathan Davis's Carolina-Montreal Game 4 Picks. Man, we got to talk about the Golden Knights. Cracker Barrel 400 Simulation, Steve Mackinnon's MLB Analytics Report. 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Normally, by the way, Gil Alexander, Kelly Bidlin, live from Circa Resort Casino, downtown Las Vegas. Normally, I would read tweets here right off the top, but I want to get to college baseball because we are down to the regionals now, and co-hosted by the books along with Captain America Dave Ross, Jensen Lewis, kind enough to join us to break it all down. Jensen, where are you headed this weekend for all of this?
13: Great to be with you, boys. Headed to the old country roads to take me home to Morgantown. So about a 3-hour drive from where I'm at in Northeast Ohio. Gil Kelly, I can tell you, when you watch it on TV, and fortunately Tom Hart and I will have the first game on ESPN2 at noon Eastern between Wake Forest and Kentucky on Friday afternoon, the place is going to be insane. We have a couple of host sites that are going to be absolutely ridiculous atmospheres, and very excited to see the Morgantown faithful when they get their team, the Mountaineers, playing at 5 p.m. Eastern time that day as well.
12: I want to do this bracket by bracket. The way that we have the graphics set up, it's not necessarily in terms of, like, you know, which bracket then ends up against which bracket in the Super Regionals. We'll do these alphabetically, guys. You can go to the first graphic there. Let's start with the Atlanta region, or Athens, actually, if we're doing alphabetically. Athens region, where Georgia, of course, rules the roost here. I assume you expect the Bulldogs to advance out of this?
13: It would be a shock for me to see them not do that. Ironically, I did have the Athens regional last year, and it was a massive shocker. They were the 7 seed last year, and Gil, one of the great home run hitting teams in college baseball the last decade. They're right back to it. They won the regular season SEC title as well as the conference title. And when you look at where they are just stacked up against Liberty, BC, and LIU, it would be a shock for them not to get through. I do agree for them to be over $3.5 favorite. Wes Johnson's group, about as formidable offensively, and they have one of the player of the year candidates, a slugging catcher and left-hander, Daniel Jackson. Their tape measure homers, Gil. This is a team that could join the 2024 Tennessee Vols, my 2019 Vanderbilt Commodores, and the 2009 LSU Tigers to win not only the regular season SEC title, the tournament title, but also the Men's College World Series title if they're able to get to that final and hoist the trophy at the end of the road.
12: Atlanta, I'm going to assume Georgia Tech for you as well. Big favorite, -750 favorite to come out of that.
13: How about this offense? And again, this is how old I am, or I guess how old we are. Danny Hall retired last year. His young protege, James Ramsey, takes over his first season as head coach, and all they do is go out and just beat the absolute crap out of every opposing pitching staff. They lead Division I in batting average at .358, on base percentage at .469. They're slugging over .630. Gil, they're averaging almost 11 runs a game. I just had the Citadel in the SoCon Conference Tournament Final against Mercer over the weekend. They have been absolutely pulverizing the baseball, so if you're going to get a little upset of the apple cart, maybe the Citadel can take out Oklahoma in that first game between the 2 and the 3 seed. But I have no qualms seeing the Yellow Jackets basically slug their way out of this regional and be home there for a super regional in Atlanta as well.
12: Yeah, remember, folks, again, what Jensen's referring to, these are the regionals. There's 8 of them. Winners will then face each other in the super regionals in a best of 3. But that's where that, if we ever show our College World Series bracket, that FACACTA bracket,
14: yep,
12: it starts with the super regionals. So it's all very sort of confusing. Let's go to the Auburn bracket here, the Auburn regional. Where are the Tigers? No surprise here, -290. Any upset potential here?
13: This is an intriguing one because if you look at where they are offensively, they're not the best offense in this regional. You could look to UCF and NC State, obviously out of the Big 12 and the ACC respectively, but this is one of the top pitching teams in the country, Gil. 16 wins against ranked opponents this year. That's tied with Georgia for the most in Division One. They are averaging about 6.5 runs per game against those ranked opponents, but it has been a trio of arms on their weekend rotation. They can absolutely run suppress with the best of them. If you're looking for a little an upstart, you might want to take a little nibble at UCF. On the selection show on Monday, they were all in the pool, tarps off in their own right when they saw their name called there. So I don't anticipate it. I would think Auburn holds serve and, again, would be in line to host the Super Regional there on the Plains.
12: All right, Texas, like Georgia Tech in Atlanta, Texas a similar -750 favorite to come out of the Austin Regional.
13: 10th time the Longhorns, I believe, have been a top 8 seed here, Gil. They were eliminated. You talk about an upset. Last year in the Austin Regional, it was UTSA who knocked them out as a 2 seed. That's the first time since 2007 when I made my major league debut that they lost a home regional. They had won 6 straight home regionals up to that point. They're one of the top 20 pitching staffs in the country at a 4.22 ERA, sixth in WHIP at a .122, and they've been pretty formidable at home. 29-4, their home record this year. Gil, I'll highlight this because I think people need to realize in the betting terms, when you're a regional host, since 1999, it's been about a 66% conversion rate to not only get to super regionals, but those super regional hosts have gotten to Omaha at a 70% clip. So that's why you look at not only the top 16, but particularly the top 8 seeds. It's an automatic home field advantage if you win your regional into a super. Over two-thirds, almost three-quarters of the time, you're seeing those hosts advance not only to the supers, but also to Omaha.
12: All right, these four regionals, Jensen, perhaps more interesting because let's start in Chapel Hill. North Carolina did not get a top four seed, right, which was a bit of a surprise to some. Is Tennessee live in this region?
13: North Carolina got a five, so they are the number five national team. But you're right, Gil, of the top eight, the committee did them no favors whatsoever with the road that they've got to go through. Tennessee, obviously, we know, a very battle-tested group. They've actually played a lot better here down the stretch. And East Carolina, Cliff Godwin's group, just find a way in, man. They're very dangerous. We're used to seeing them. My old pal Gavin Williams, now ace of the Cleveland Guardians staff, one of the top draft picks for Cliff Godwin the last handful of years. You're looking at a North Carolina team, though, built on pitching. They have two pitchers in the top 10 in Division I in ERA. Caden Glauber and Jason DeCaro are third and 10th, respectively. Gil, when I look for futures and I look for teams, if you give me two legit starters on a Friday and Saturday, that's usually enough to get you through. And if you've got two or three bullpen arms that can generate big-time swing and miss, which is what North Carolina has, I think they're going to be okay. Listen, no favors done to them. It's still going to be difficult. But as long as their pitching is able to hold up, they don't hit a bunch of homers, but they have got enough run suppression on top to bottom of that pitching staff. But it is going to be a fight there at Chapel Thrill this weekend.
12: What about in College Station? I've heard some buzz on Southern Cal. They're plus 195. Obviously, the Aggies are minus 200. Any love from you for USC?
13: Okay, so I have a 50-1 future from earlier in the year on USC. Remember, they were out to an unbelievable start. What, 22-23-1? They were one of the hot shots at the beginning, along with UCLA. They've tailed off just a little bit, but if you're looking at a team that it could give the Aggies a little bit of run, they probably could. Here's the problem, Gil. If A&M's offense is what it's been for most of the year and they get right, this team can beat anybody offensively any given night. So I would still lean the Aggies to come out, but Southern Cal will provide some resistance.
12: Ducks and Gators in Eugene and Gainesville, or you see some challengers there, legit challengers?
13: Man, the two teams that hate each other, right? Oregon State. They both could be one seeds. So you get the rivalry there. And, boy, I wish Dax Whitney were healthy, man. One of the top draft potential picks here upcoming. The arm injury sucks because not only the high 90 to triple-digit fastball, but, again, that rivalry of the old Pac-12 days between the Ducks and Oregon State. I'll tell you what, Oregon gave UCLA all they could handle in the Big 12 tournament, or the Big 10 tournament, I should say. I would say whoever wins this one between Oregon and Oregon State is going to give Texas a real run for their money if it is indeed an Austin Super Regional.
12: All right. We should have had another segment for you to do the other eight regionals. Let me just ask you these two questions in close. How many SEC teams are we getting out of the 16 Super Regionals? How many SEC teams do you think we'll see, and who wins it all?
13: Okay, so I have a 45-1 ticket on Florida, and I think they're my pick right now. Aiden King, Liam Peterson, the way that rotation has been in the back end of their bullpen, they got a couple of guys that can run it up triple digits. Middle of that lineup now with Blake Sear, Kyle Jones at the top, Cade McDonald, they're going to be a handful. I love Gainesville and Kevin O'Sullivan to get there. They're my pick to win it this year.
12: Okay. Jensen, appreciate the backup. Buy the books Monday through Friday, along with Dave Ross. You're keeping Dave in check, by the way. You're doing okay with him?
13: You know it's a day in, day out process, my friend. Captain America takes no prisoners.
12: Day by day.
14: That's right.
12: This is the response.
14: Got Ludwig sweats this weekend.
12: At JLew50, by the way, for Jensen. JLew, spell out 50 for his Twitter. Thanks, Jensen. Appreciate it. Coming back on A Numbers Game.
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6: 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Gil Alexander, Kelly Bidlin, just wrapping up the Charles Schwab Challenge. You had a couple more bets you wanted to share before we get to Nick?
7: Yeah, outright card for me this week is Justin Thomas, Ricky Fowler, J.J. Spahn, who I did bet at the PGA. The putter has been complete crap for him here this season, but he has really gotten back to it with his ball striking. The off-the-tee and approach numbers have been real solid. He missed the cut at the PGA, but it was a T5 at the Truist, T14 at the Cadillac, and T25 at RBC Heritage in three signature events before that. He finished sixth here a year ago, which A is notable. This is the fifth most predictive course on the PGA Tour. So I went with him, and then Alex Smalley. I think Alex Smalley, 30-1 or longer, is a great bet this week in the outright market. And then I went top 20s, Ricky Fowler, Smalley, Matt McCarty at plus 250. And then I know one name that's going to jump out to Gil Alexander.
8: Bezuidenhout.
7: Christian Bezuidenhout, who I'm pretty sure I have a lifetime, like, minus 29 units betting Christian Bezuidenhout, but I'm going to go back to it this week.
6: That doesn't sound good.
7: Yeah, I know, right?
6: No.
7: Wes was even trying to be nice on long shots when I brought him up. He's like, you know, you could bet like a top 40 or something. I'm like, no, I'm just going bigger, going home. Plus 250 on Bezuidenhout, top 20. It's a good course for me. When you look for good approach players, good putters, he often spikes, and he did for me this week. I did bet a little Ludwig, but I went in the top Nordic market.
6: Wow.
7: Yeah, over at Caesars, minus 121. And then one tournament matchup for me, so far, Will Hill's guy, Tom Hoagie, over Mackenzie Hughes. I will be adding more of those at Visa.com today.
6: Top Nordic. I'm gonna take a stab at this.
7: Why'd you have to do this?
6: Scandinavian countries, Sweden, Finland, and Norway. And then I think they throw in Denmark and Iceland, in case there's an Icelandic
7: I believe you are correct. Yes. Yeah, yes, because it does include the Danes. Yep.
6: Nordic includes the Danes. Well done.
7: I was going to say, well done by you.
6: Visa
7: Killer. Piece that together.
6: Visa Killer Sports NBA Playoff Challenge, by the way. Thank you, sir. Stevie Fezzik lost yesterday. Only, by the way, so he's 21-14. Not 21-13. He's 21-14, which means that only Kyle Akins. So I am. Only Kyle Akins can beat me outright at this point. Kyle's got one more play in this round. Otherwise, I have clinched. Only Kyle stands between me and a clinch of at least a share of this. Kelly Bidlin, not
7: yeah,
6: pictured.
7: You're right.
6: Kelly Bidlin not pictured on the screen.
7: Nope, still not pictured. I don't even know. I have no chance of catching Nick Whalen either.
6: I was going to say, you know who's making a sneaky run for second place, though? Nick Whalen, who is, of course, the co-host of the show that follows us here on the network, Prop Points, which he does with Jeff Erickson every day. Nick Whalen joins us now, courtesy of the Progressive Guest Line. Look at you, Nick. 19-15 coming up from the rear. Look at you. Well done.
9: Look, we ran into some adversity, Gil, at the end of the first round, some adversity in the second round. But, yeah, we were on a nice run, at least before last night. I believe I had hit 8 in a row in the contest and then was all over the under in Spurs Thunder. I thought, okay, we got, you know, two of the really three top scoring options at this point out for OKC. De'Aaron Fox is hobbled. How are we going to get points in this game? And, like, 3 minutes into the second quarter, that was completely down the drain. We saw really a pretty big reversal from all the struggles that we saw from OKC in game four. Isaiah Hartenstein was great. I would stop short of saying Chet Holmgren was great, but this was pretty easily his best game of the series last night. And it says a lot that 16 and 11 goes down as a huge success for Chet Holmgren. Yes. We're kind of in Jalen Duren mode with him right now, but obviously Jared McCain, Alex Caruso came through for OKC. So still in it, but I believe we only get, is it three picks during the NBA finals? Yes. So it's getting late.
6: Yeah. It's getting late early, as Yogi Berra once said. But you still have a shot at second place there for the $500 prize. So what about Game 6 tomorrow night? Are we going to get a Game 7, I guess, is the first question. Spurs favored by 3.5. Do you have a play on the spread or the total of 218.5? And what prop bets do you have? Let's just start with, do the Spurs win this, in your opinion?
9: I think they do. And I am holding a Thunder in 6 ticket. So maybe there's a little bit of mental hedging going on. But this has been such a back-and-forth series. It's been kind of a back-and-forth playoffs even for the Spurs in some ways, where, you know, in each of these rounds, even going back to the Portland series, like, things have gotten a little bit dicey. And just when you're ready to start wondering, like, you know, does this team maybe not have it, they usually answer back. And I would be pretty surprised if we see, you know, another quiet outing from Victor Wembanyama, who did get to 20 points last night, but that was largely because he got to the line 12 times and made all 12 of those free throws. I thought the Spurs played about as badly as they could as a team outside of Champagne, you know, who kept them in it in the first quarter. I thought Castle was fine. Only 3 turnovers for him. That goes down as a win, but Fox didn't really look like himself. So I will take the Spurs with the 3.5 for game 6. And look, it's going to be super popular. It's going to be chalky. Wembanyama over 27.5 points. He is quietly averaging over this number for the series. You know, it's been pretty much feast or famine game to game. But I think we get a locked-in, aggressive, backs-against-the-wall version of Victor Wembanyama. Kind of a take-matters-into-my-own-hands situation for him tomorrow night. And then I will play the over 6.5 assist guys for Stephon Castle, who's gotten to at least 6 in every game in this series. He's averaging over 7.5 for the conference finals. And you do a little digging over on NBA.com/stats, 16.4 potential assists per game in this series for Castle. The advanced numbers would say if the Spurs were converting these at the rate that you would expect, he should be averaging just a shade under 10 assists per game for the series.
6: Who should the Knicks want to play, in your opinion, Nick?
9: Great question. I think it's still the Spurs. I think it's still the Spurs. You know, there's still the experience factor. I mean, the Wembanyama piece is just, you know, nobody has anybody that you feel good about throwing at Wembanyama defensively, but at least you have the two bigs. You know, you don't want to play Mitchell Robinson maybe more than 15 to 18 minutes because of what you lose offensively and what you lose in terms of playmaking with what Cat's given them. But you have the bodies, at least in theory, to throw at him. But really, I think both of these teams, OKC and San Antonio, the guards specifically, presents some big-time issues for the New York Knicks. Like, if you could draw up, you know, the two teams that could give Jalen Brunson trouble, the type of defenders that each team could throw at him, it's Dylan Harper, it's Stephon Castle, it's Alex Caruso, it's Cason Wallace, it's even SGA, who might spend some time on him in that series. And, of course, the big wrinkle is, you know, what version of the Thunder would you be getting? If you're getting OKC without A.J. Mitchell and without Jalen Williams,
6: right.
9: Maybe that is the more appealing matchup. But if you're assuming that at least one, if not both of those guys play in the NBA Finals, I think you still want the Spurs if you're New York.
6: All right. Let's talk a little football. We have a few minutes here. We haven't really talked football with you. I know it's May, but I'm curious. You're a Jags guy. Give me the way too early. The Jags have nothing to do with this question. I just wanted to point out to people he's a big Jags fan. Things looking up for the franchise.
8: Well, I might be betting the Jags in the division this year.
6: Well, I mean, we could start with there. I was going to ask it more broadly. We could start with that, but I was going to ask it more broadly. What's the most, based on market, based on what you've anecdotally taken in, what's the most outlying Nick Whalen opinion right now that doesn't appear to be a consensus opinion in the NFL?
9: Look, this might be a little more fantasy than it is betting, but I think it is reflected in the betting markets as well. This team is 5-1, pretty distant fourth to win its division. But I'm back in on the Minnesota Vikings. I'm back in on Justin Jefferson. I'm back in on Jordan Mason, Jordan Addison, pretty much every piece of that offense. I am a Kyler Murray defender, and somebody's probably going to clip this and play it back in, you know, mid-October when the Vikings have like 2 wins and this looks really dumb. But I just don't think we realize, you know, how dire the quarterback situation was for pretty much the entirety of last season and what it did to the offense, what it did to just how they had to operate game to game. If you look at where Kyler Murray is going in drafts, you're getting a crazy discount. He's like the QB 21, QB 22 right now. Like, even 2 years ago when it felt like he wasn't playing well in Arizona, he was still a top 10 fantasy quarterback. I think Kyler Murray, if, whatever your opinion is of him, is going to be a massive, massive upgrade for Minnesota, which, you know, sneakily usurped the Lions for third place in that division by the end of the season. So I still think the Minnesota Vikings have a pretty high floor. I would not be surprised, you know, given the kind of fallback potential for the Bears, what's going on with the Green Bay Packers right now, Josh Jacobs situation, that's not great. I think Minnesota could be a lot more competitive than the numbers would imply.
6: A lot more competitive than the numbers imply does not, just stops a little short of saying bet on them for the division, or are we doing that?
9: I think Detroit with the schedule, and I'm pretty in on this Lions team. I think they make the most sense, and you can still get Detroit at like plus 185 at DraftKings, which I don't think is bad. But 5-1 for Minnesota, for a team that, again, is extremely well coached. Even when they had bad quarterback play, still had a pretty nice baseline. They have maybe the best defensive coordinator in football. If you're asking me, like, which fourth place team in the division by the odds would you bet to win the division, it would definitely be Minnesota.
6: Hey, which fourth place team in the division? No, I'm kidding. That would be it.
9: The Minnesota Vikings.
6: 5-1 on the Minnesota Vikings. Okay, what about your Jags? You got them for the division in the AFC South?
9: I still think the Texans defense is going to be really transferable. You know, they made some improvements on the offensive line. Of course, the big question in Houston is C.J. Stroud. I would pick Houston to win the division. I don't like how the schedule stacks up for the Jags. You know, after playing the Browns in week one, their next seven games are incredibly difficult. A lot of those are on the road. Two of them are in London. So they're going to have to find ways to win games that they're not going to be favored in early in the year. I don't necessarily like the attrition that they had defensively, specifically with Devin Lloyd, who turned into like a borderline all-pro for them last year. I think we kind of meet in the middle as far as the first and second half of last season version of the Jaguars. Second best team in the division for me. I would still bet Houston.
6: All right, you can follow Nick on Twitter at Whalen. Just replace the L with the number one. We're still working on that. We're workshopping what it could change to.
8: Matt Brown's working on it.
6: Matt Brown is working on it. We look forward to prop points at the top of the hour. Thanks, Nick. Appreciate it.
9: All right, thank you, guys.
6: Nick Whalen, everybody. Coming back, we'll recap the bets next.
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18: Learned something very upsetting about my co-host today, Stormy Bonantoni, Matt Brown, with you back here on Money Moves, VSiN, the Sports Betting Network. You are one of the most active people I know, whether it's like working out, going to do things, you are always down. You just told me that you are like an Instacart type person, getting things delivered to the house type person, and in an out of control fashion.
19: Not proud of it. I get everything delivered.
18: Why? And it is
19: because the ease of, so instead of like making a list, I'm not Kelly Bidlin. Kelly Bidlin makes a list for everything. Like, he has lists of things that he needs to do. He reminds himself he needs to go pick up his dry cleaning. He reminds himself that he's got to do whatever,
18: like all the things. I love a good list.
19: I, on the other hand, I'm going like, oh man, I'm out of this. Boom. I just go to Amazon real quick, bam, order it. And it's there. Then it just magically shows up. Sometimes boxes show up at the door. I don't even know what's in them. I don't even remember ordering. I don't even know what it is.
18: That's a problem.
19: I don't even know what it is.
18: This explains the whole subscriptions issue you had, but then go ahead.
19: Yeah, and I'll go in and it's like, oh, I did order that a couple of days. Now I remember I ordered that a couple of days ago.
18: Do you do it with food too? Do you DoorDash?
19: I will get food delivered.
18: See, that I think is, no, you cannot do the door dashing because the amount of money that you waste in delivery fees,
19: you
18: plus
19: are lighting,
18: tipping the driver, you're just lighting money on
19: you
18: fire.
19: You are lighting money on fire.
18: Also, usually they can't find the house or the drop-off location. They get to the location to pick up your food item late, so by the time it does get to you, it's cold. Just get in your car and drive 5 minutes down the road.
19: Yeah. No, listen, all of this is fair. I'm mind blown. I run out of shampoo. I'm like sitting there. I just open the Amazon. Boom, get shampoo. I don't just go get anything anymore because I can just hit the button and then it just shows up at the door.
18: You know what this tells me? That you've won too many bets and you have too much money because you shouldn't be doing that. It's wasteful. let's see if you can make us some shekels as well on the PGA Tour this week. For anybody who doesn't know, although I don't know how you don't at this point, Matt Brown, one of our top golf betting analysts here at the network, of course, the lead host of Long Shots
19: go
18: with Kelly Bidlin.
19: I'm just going to go with the top. Yeah, there we go.
18: There are a couple people who might argue with you.
19: Let's go with the top.
18: As the PGA Tour rolls on this week, Texas Swing, we're in Fort Worth, Texas at the Colonial Golf Club for the Charles Schwab Challenge. While the majority of the big name players for this tournament like are not here, it works out well, right, that you get actually good numbers to bet on players. Why are you smiling, laughing?
19: Because
18: Did I say Schwab funny?
19: No, because you slowed down to say Charles Schwab. And
18: yes.
19: I realized yesterday on the podcast how hard it is. I said Charles Schwab like two different times because it's like you know you're about to say Schwab and then the CH or whatever. I said Charles Schwab twice on the podcast yesterday.
18: So when we're going to have College World Series talk here relatively soon. It's Charles Schwab Field out there in Omaha as well. And I noticed myself doing that last year when we were out there in Omaha. Every time I said it, I had to take the pause because it runs together and then you get slurry and it's strange.
19: I said it once and then I got through basically the whole rest of the podcast. And then like as I'm signing off, I'm just kind of like, and good luck on your Charles Schwab. Yes, whatever. It's like, oh my God, who knew that was going to be hard to say? But it is. It's hard to say. So anyway, we are heading over to Fort Worth. This is not your most star-studded field here in this one. Usually we get a couple of more big names in this, but Scotty Scheffler decided not to play. Jordan Spieth decided not to play. They live in the area, so they have played for several years in a row. But look, the schedule with the PGA and the way they're doing stuff right now, it just doesn't make a lot of sense for these guys to play this tournament. And so they're going to take it off. So with that, where we end up is a field that is led by Ludvig Åberg. Now, from a talent perspective, Ludvig Åberg is awesome. Like, I mean, yeah. He is your if you could, like, build a golfer, like, you would probably build Ludvig Åberg or whatever. But he's had trouble winning on tour, and so that's been a big thing for him. But he's sub-10, plus 970 currently right now at DraftKings. That's a no-go for me. If I miss out on a Ludvig win at 970, it's not going to bother me. You know, it's like he is the most talented golfer in the field for sure.
18: But he's not a golfer you want to pay that price.
19: But he's not a golfer I'm playing, yeah, under sub-10, especially considering he's just had so much trouble like getting it done on Sundays. And so, yeah, no way there. So we get to Russell Henley, then Justin Thomas, Ricky Fowler, Bob
18: all of
19: McIntyre.
18: Which were 20-1 or higher.
19: Yeah, double the price here on those guys. And I didn't go very far down the board and started with Justin Thomas. I'm trying to kind of catch him on the upswing here. He's not a guy that's going to model incredibly well for you. I'll go ahead and just say what I say all the time on the podcast. I am not a coder, so I just lean on the hard work of others. I did not build a model or anything like that or whatever. There are sites out there that basically give you a skeleton. You go in, you put in the stats that you want to put in there, and then you weight them accordingly, and then it will give you, you know, how it all pops out and stuff like that. So I don't want people to think, oh, I'm sitting there coding and stuff.
18: But, and he's big on the robots, too. You've got your little AI helper to help consolidate.
19: I do say this. Maybe by next year I'll be making, you know, I won't be doing it. AI will be doing it. But, like, maybe I will have my own model by then, but I don't have it now. So he's not a guy that's going to pop, really. But yeah. You just kind of see over the last couple of weeks he's starting to put things together. Justin Thomas has been spraying it off the tee for a couple of years. He's been a little bit better off the tee. He can't putt it in the ocean. He has putted better over the last couple of tournaments as well. And so I'm trying to catch him here on the upswing. And in a tournament like this, if he was in form, considering the lack of talent in this thing, he would be 12, 13, something like that. But instead, we're catching him at 23. So I'm going to go ahead and play Justin Thomas. Alex Smalley, a guy that myself and Kelly Bidlin are both on as well. He is a model darling. He is third overall in my model this week, behind only Ludvig and J.J. Spahn. I didn't end up on J.J. Kelly did. But Alex Smalley, guy that it fits the profile here directly, like across the board, the way these models will work out is if they're good at something, it's green. You know, okay. And if they're bad at it,
18: a visual aid.
19: Yeah, it's like red or pink or something like that. And so you can kind of look here on the screen and you'll see or whatever. But little Alex Smalley, green across the board here. You mm-hmm. see, like, so it's all of the stats that I put in this week, he's good at. And so Alex Smalley, I thought was a pretty, really good value. You're getting him north of 30 out there in the market right now.
18: So for those of our friends that are listening and mm-hmm. are wondering, okay, well, what did you weight most heavily in your model this week? What are the skill sets that are most important? Where'd you go there?
19: Yeah, so when you really break down this course, unfortunately, we're back to a course that we have a lot of information on. The last couple of weeks have been a little dicey. There was renovations on the course last week. We didn't know if it would play the same. It ended up playing the same, but we didn't know that. And then it's a rotating PGA, but we're back to a course that we know well. It's an accuracy-based course. I did not put a lick of distance in the model this week. I did good drives, which good drives, if you're wondering, it's not necessarily you have to hit it in the fairway, but it doesn't penalize you that if you barely miss the fairway, as long as you can hit it onto the green from where you hit it, that's considered a good drive. And so I did good drives in this. I did a lot of approach stuff. These are pretty small greens, and I think that's where it's going to separate stuff here. And so did a lot of approach stuff, and then I think it's going to play a little bit more scoreable than it has in a couple of years past. Like, there's been a ton of rain in that area. Like, I mean, my brother's so mad he hadn't been able to golf in like a week. Like, he's so mad, you know, with all the stuff that's going on through there. And so I think these courses are going to play a little softer. And so I think that I put in some birdie or better gained on into the model as well as opportunities gained. I've kind of gotten away from these proximity buckets. Some people love them. I'm not saying they're wrong. I'm not saying I'm right, whatever, but I think it could be noisy. So instead of saying, like, oh, I'm going to put in how good a guy is from 150 to 200 yards or something like that, opportunities gained is just a stat of when you're putting the ball 15 feet or closer to the hole. So basically an opportunity mm-hmm. to make a birdie, you know? And so that I think rings true a little bit more across the wider breadth of these of what I'm looking for than just like how good is this guy from 150 to 100 to 200 yards or something. So I don't do the proximity buckets anymore. Again, not saying I'm right, not saying they're wrong, whatever. And I put that in there, and that's kind of how the model popped out. So Smalley up there, high in the model. Rio Hosatsune, another guy that I bet here. He's a fairway finder, hits a ton of fairways, and really good with the irons out of fairways, not so much in the rough, but I think he's going to live in the fairways this week, and so played him. Harry Hall is a guy I'm trying to catch on the up and up. So Harry Hall does everything well except drive it. So if he can run pure off the tee, then I think he could be a real guy to contend with here in this one. But problem with Harry Hall there, Stormy, is Harry Hall has a tendency to spray it off the tee and spray it off the tee a lot. And as we are talking here, I know this is going to make for really great radio, but when we say about, like, you know, green being good and red being bad and stuff, if you go into Harry Hall's profile, Stormy, that this is the off the tee category in the last tournaments that he has played. See how dark red that is? That's not even pink. See how dark red that is?
18: Well, maybe it's just because he is a UNLV golf alum, and, you know, scarlet is a very proud color for him.
19: So we gotta turn it around, Harry, but everything else has been good for him. And then finally, Sudarshan Yelamaraju is another guy. Longer shot here in this one, but
18: longer name as well.
19: Yes, as well. Taught himself how to play golf off YouTube, and so he is. He's been really, really, really, really good. Got cut at his first major ever, but I'm not holding that against him.
18: Very cool. Reminder, everybody, the sports calendar never stops, and the Sharp Plays is covering it all. They've been winning for 15 years, all of it documented. Logs posted publicly over at sharpplays.com. 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Coming up on Money Moves, we got a big second hour on deck. Lots to discuss as the NBA and NHL postseasons roll on. We'll update some scores and live lines for the action in MLB preview. A couple games that are coming up as well. And in case you missed it, it might be the off season, but college football continues to make headlines. We have an update on the Brendan Sorsby situation and why these SEC coaches are sounding off about expansion and even secession. We'll get into it all next.
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24: The top five or six looks rock solid. It's a good year to be in that grouping. I do think there's a drop-off kind of in the middle, too, especially the later part of the lottery. But at the top of the class, if I'm the Washington Wizards, looking at two guys in particular, A.J. DeBansa from BYU, who I think will go number one. He's the most solid. There are the fewest holes in his game and knocks against him, Zach. The guy who may have the highest upside, who I think is probably likely to go number two, is Darren Peterson, the guard from Kansas. Because of the issues, he said it was related to creatine usage and cramping. So those are the two guys I'd be looking at. If you have number one pick, Zach, you want to take advantage of that and don't just say, all right, it's going to be one of these two guys. I'd also take a look at guys like Cameron Boozer from Duke, Caleb Wilson from UNC, maybe even extend a little bit. Guys like Darius Acuff from Arkansas, who I like a lot, Keaton Wagler from Illinois.
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6: on the next A Numbers Game. It is a Thursday. That means Zach and Crack, Zach Cohen, talking NBA playoffs with us. Game 6 of the Western Conference Finals tonight. Spurs try to stay alive. Zach's got thoughts. He's got bets. Plus the red clay of Paris. Roland Garros, the French Open. Zach with all of his remaining tennis plays as well. Crack Unscripted with the Crack Man, Bill Krakenberger, in the house as well. And some college baseball. We'll go through all the brackets in the regionals with Matt Grissom. Numbers Game, 10 a.m. Eastern, 7 a.m. Pacific, right here at VSiN, the Sports Betting Network.
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1: 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Here's Matt Brown, Wes Reynolds, and Kelly Bidlin.
2: 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I am Matt Brown. That is Kelly Bidlin. That is Wes Reynolds, and we are here for another golf breakdown, the Charles Schwab Challenge. We're not going to call it the Open or the general thing. It's a challenge, and there's going to be a challenge here in this one. Guys, let's talk a little bit about last week. We were wondering if the course renovations would make the course harder for the best golfers in the world. The answer was a resounding no. There are guys I had to look up that I'd never heard of that were shooting 20 under in this tournament. And this goes to show, I will say it again, if you're a loyal listener, you're like, Matt, can you give it up? No, I'm not. I'm going to say it every time. These are all the best golfers you've ever seen in your whole life, and the only thing that is the differentiator for them is the difficulty of the course, and nothing proves it more than what we see right here as Kelly throws it up. Just everybody 15. 15-

0: 5 at 22 under. So, Wes, I will start with you. And, you know, in a lot of times we can look at tournaments like this where everybody's making birdies and figure out a pretty easy differentiator. This one for Wyndham Clark happened to be his putter. He was 132nd on tour entering this tournament and then just putted the absolute lights out. And with that, ends up pulling away and winning this thing by multiple strokes. As Kelly pulls up the profile right here, you will not see this again this year from Wyndham Clark, as he gained 12 and a half strokes putting in this tournament to win the Byron Nelson. He drove it all over the place a lot of the times, and it didn't matter whenever you're just making every single putt from like 50 feet, it seemed like. So Wyndham Clark back in the winner's circle.
1: Yeah, certainly is. And you mentioned Charles Schwab challenge this week. Last week, certainly a Craig Ranch. Didn't prove to be a challenge, but I guess $25 million renovation. The winning score, by the way, did drop from 31 under to 30 under. So, you know,
2: yeah
1: I guess you got to crawl before you can walk, Lanny Watkins and his design team, as everybody pretty much tore that course up. And, you know, I even said it on the pod here last week and in the column up at Beeson.com. It's kind of like I'll believe it when I see it. Now, I expected maybe it was going to be mid-20s was going to win this thing, and it was 30 under par. I had one guy that was kind of in the mix in the not Scotty market going into the final round. That was Steven Yeager, and he was like the only one at over par or at even when everybody else is 5 or 6 under on their round. So I was like, well, there goes that. You know, let's just see what we can kind of get out of the placement market. So small losing week for me. On the CJ Cup Byron Nelson, but no, this course is way too easy for these guys. And like you say, these are the best players in the world. It's like, what are you going to do to really make it more difficult unless you just have a bunch of trees everywhere and a bunch of thick, rough, and narrow fairways? And none of that to be found necessarily there at TPC Craig Ranch in Dallas.
0: Mm. Kelly, we were not in love with this tournament heading in because, again, we didn't know exactly what the renovations were or weren't going to do for these guys. I think now we at least know heading into next year we'll just handicap it the exact same way that we have in the past. You want birdie makers, and certainly at least at the very least you do have guys that were birdie makers at the top of the leaderboard. And I joke when I say professional loser Siwoo Kim, but I mean, like, Siwoo Kim hasn't won in forever. I mean, like, Siwoo Kim is like, he is your placement market guy through and through, but like, he just does not win. And you look at this with another top five for Scottie Scheffler. And, you know, this is why I have said that what Scottie did last year is one of the more impressive things that you will ever see in golf, and why I was even, you know, mentioning him in the same breath as Tiger Woods. Because, Kelly, look at this leaderboard. I mean, Scottie Scheffler went 25 under. He lost by 5 strokes. He wasn't even second. He was third because another guy beat him. And when he went 25 under after 4 rounds of golf, like, you, the talent pool and the young influx of talent and all of that that we have in golf right now is, it's the deepest it has ever been by far, by margin in this. And like, you can go out and shoot 25 under through 4 rounds of golf and lose by 5 strokes.
2: Mm-hmm. Yeah, he didn't have a round worse than 66. Like, it's incredible. I think there's a couple things there. Yes, you're right. And then you often bring this up of, where do you want to bet Scottie Scheffler at? And we often talk about betting these golfers like Scheffler, but the high end golfers, but specifically Scheffler at the tougher courses, tougher events where they can separate themselves. Right, this is a course where guys can go out and make birdies. And look, Wyndham Clark, Siwoo Kim, you know, Keith Mitchell, Tony Finau, right? Tom Hoagie on there. Quality golfers that can go out there and make a bunch of birdies on an easy course, no matter what the state of their game is like. So that's what we saw. I think it just reiterates what we often say about Scheffler on the tougher courses and being focusing in on him there.
0: Yeah. Yeah, it's true. And you look here, I mean, the other names that at least did show, and this is something to maybe at least keep in mind when we do get to other easier courses, right? Zach Boshue showed up here 20 under. Max Grazerman, who has a tough time really a lot on these tougher courses these days, but he shows up. Johnny Kiefer, who's been up and down in his young career here. Jackson Suber, another young guy.

0: who was able to go out and tear up an easy course. I mean, hell, Blades Brown, T14, mm-hmm. right there at 19 years of age. And so, Wes, the only thing I'm really taking from this tournament is because I'm not going to sit here and try to say Wyndham Clark's back again. Like, you gain 12 strokes putting, you're going to win the tournament. Like, it's all there. So, like, you're going to win a tournament if you gain 12 strokes putting. But I think the only thing I'm taking from this is some of these easier courses and some of these ones that we think could be birdie fests. There are some birdie makers out there that on the younger, kind of lesser known variety that are going to be able to handle these type courses. Maybe not the big boy courses quite yet, but they can handle these courses. These might be good, like placement market guys for us or head to head guys for us and stuff like that, that we can at least target on these easier tracks.
1: Yeah, 100%. And that's kind of an angle that you have to play a little bit now with this PGA Tour schedule, of which some leaked out, I guess, earlier today. It hasn't officially, by the way, been released, but you're going to get these guys that are like playing signature events all the time. And then you're going to see him finish like 42nd or 43rd, and they're playing against the best competition in the world, number one. And the signature events, by and large, are on more classical, more difficult courses. So you get a little bit of a drop in class, like the CJ Cup Byron Nelson, like you're going to get a little bit this week with the Charles Schwab's Challenge at Colonial, even though Colonial is certainly more of a challenging course than I think Craig Ranch was. But that's what you got to do when you monitor this form. Not all the form lines are the same, and these are events I think where you can buy on the dip with some of these longer bomb, especially these younger up and coming players.
0: Absolutely. So it's something, Kelly, I made note of just in my model. I kind of went back in and highlighted some guys just where they were in the model and whether it played out or not on the course. And you know, I mean, it didn't compete, but like, you know, I was on Blades Brown because he was a big time birdie maker, right? Well, I mean, he went out and kind of showed that he can do it on these like lesser courses and stuff and whatever. So it's like there are things that we can learn from these tournaments that even when we don't hit an outright, that maybe we can take with us moving forward in our kind of golf betting journey here.
2: Yeah, absolutely. I mean, and I think, yeah, we talked about it a little bit. I think we were all kind of hovering over some of the younger guys, up and comers here last week. And, yeah, I that's the type of course that they can break out on, and you almost need to see them break out on, right? Like, if you got to step up and be able to, if you're going to step up and play with the big guys, you got to be able to do it on a course like this. So I think like positive to see that out of a Kiefer, out of a Blades Brown, right? Like, these guys do belong up here. And you know, maybe get to a tougher course, get see what happens. It's interesting. I am very happy, though, that it is 2 weeks in a row, and we don't ever really encounter this when we do this podcast, 2 weeks in a row of just whiffs on kind of what we thought the golf course was going to be, or what I thought the golf course was going to be, although I headed in with a lot of unknowns last week. Excited that we have a course we are very familiar with this week.
0: Yeah, absolutely. We will get Wes's breakdown here in a second. Not a star-studded field. Ludvig Åberg is your short shot here in this one. You're going to find him sub 10-1, so that kind of lets you know what field we're dealing with here. Second on the odds board is going to be either Russell Henley or Justin Thomas. And then a couple of ticks down, you're going to find Ricky Fowler, Ben Griffin, Bob McIntyre, and then a pretty big jump to J.J. Spawn and everybody beyond that. And, you know, this is just, again, like Wes said, the way the schedule is played out and the way this is, guys are picking and choosing. Sometimes there's sponsor obligations they got to play and whatever and all of that. But it's certainly not a top-heavy tournament. And with that, we get a sub 10-1, you know, and is it worth betting? We will find out, I think, with all of our models, no matter how you kind of diced it, considering who is in this tournament. Yeah, you're going to find all these shorter guys towards the top of your models, and it's more like navigating how you want to go about it when you're building your card this week. But there are some intriguing names that we have bet in the past. J.J. Spawn seems to be maybe starting to figure things out a little bit. Alex Smalley, Akshay Bhatia, Keegan's in this, Keith Mitchell, Harry Hall, Ryo Hasatsune, all of those guys are sitting there at about 45 or less in the betting market. So
1: kind of says a lot, though, that Scotty and Jordan Spieth are not here this week, who regularly play this and obviously based in Dallas. Like, they know the history of this event going back to the 1940s, and not here because of that schedule.
0: Guys, when we come back, we will get the breakdown of the course and start to talk about some of the stuff that we find important as we put our models together. It is Long Shots here on VSiN.
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0: Welcome back to Long Shots here on VSiN. It is Matt Brown, it is Kelly Bidlin, it is Wes Reynolds, and we are heading over to the Charles Schwab. Charles Schwab.
2: You're a big Charles Schwartzel fan. That's
0: Seriously. So Charles Schwab Challenge over in Dallas, as always. If you are a VSiN Pro subscriber, you can go in and you can see Wes's full breakdown of the tournament. But Wes, as we, as we're here on the pod and people watching over on VSiN, and oh, by the way, if it's over on the YouTube channel or the audio side, appreciate it. Please hit that subscribe button. We do appreciate the support there on that one. What are we looking at here as we head to Colonial?
1: Yeah, Colonial Country Club in Fort Worth, Texas, just 5 minutes northwest of TCU. Of course, a major university down there. Originally designed in the late 1930s, John Bredemus and Perry Maxwell has had several different renovations. The most recent design, of course, who does all the renovations now? It's Gil Hanson, Jim Wagner, who did this a couple years ago. It's known a lot as Hogan's Alley in honor of Ben Hogan, who did win 5 times here on his home track. Classical par 70, tree line, 72-89. It did play more difficult in 2024, the first year of the redesign. The average was like 0.82 over par, fifth most difficult. Last year is kind of still on the maybe more difficult side, but 0.25 was the average round here last year. What usually makes it difficult is you got pretty tight fairways here, less than 30 yards on average, so pretty narrow. Small greens as well, about 5,000 square feet. And they're bend grass, so they will get faster on the weekend, 12.5 on the stamp. Rough in fairways are actually Bermuda, while the greens are bent. T 2.5-3 inches on the rough. So it's not necessarily a course you can just overpower. You tee off in a different direction after every hole. It's a much tighter course off the tee than you've seen on some of the other original Maxwell designs, one of which being Southern Hills, which hosted the PGA up there in Tulsa, I believe in 2022. Little bit of water here, 4 water hazards on 6 holes, only 64 bunkers. That was kind of the notable difference in the Hans redesign, is that there are less bunkers here. 12 of the 18 holes are dog legs, but shot maker course, precision course. You start out pretty easy if you look at the scorecard. You open with the par 5 on number 1, then you have a short par 4. So you might look at that app on Tuesday if you played somebody like, oh man, we're 200 through 2. You know, like the 2 of the easier holes on the course. Then you get to what's called the horrible horseshoe, 3 to 5. And those are 3 of the toughest holes on the layout. One of the more difficult stretches actually on tour. I mean, you know, might be a little bit down from like the bear trap or the snake pit that we see on the Florida swing, but pretty difficult. And you probably are going to give one of those shots back. Some of the trees, and I mentioned some of the bunkers were moved. So they wanted to kind of lighten up the course because the trees actually really darken this place. And, you know, now it allows the wind to play more of a factor, because you will see a variance in scoring here where you'll get single digits under par, and then some years you'll get kind of middle teens. I think it's going to be more middle teens this time because doesn't look like there's a lot of wind, at least in the initial forecast. And we did get some rain in Fort Worth leading up to this, so might get some softer conditions, even though this plays firm and fast. If you're looking at some comparisons, I think some of the shorter ball striker type courses you see on tour, Harbour Town for the RBC Heritage, Sedgefield for the Wyndham, Innisbrook where the Valspar is played, Pebble, Southern Hills, another Maxwell design, TPC Sawgrass, Southwind in Memphis for the FedEx St. Jude. Those are kind of the carryovers, I think, for this course. And guys that have played well on those courses have also played well here at Colonial.
0: Kelly, as you started looking at this and digging in on the course, you look back again. We do have some history here, looking back on former stuff like that. Did you change much with your thoughts of the course? Did you eyeball anything differently than you have in years past?
2: Yeah, I think interesting you say that, because I did tweak the model a bit this year. Adjusted for, man, like, good putters have really panned out well here. And this is, it's going to be, I think putting is going, like we just talked about it with Wyndham Clark, what he did a week ago. Putting is usually the big time separator, but we usually talk about how it's hard to find courses where that's extremely predictive. And I think this is becoming one of them. So I did kind of tweak some of the putting stats a little bit. Did think that was important this year, but yeah, Wes mainly hit everything. I mean, look, I think one of the tightest combinations as far as fairways, how tight the fairways are with small greens that you're hitting into. So yeah, definitely accuracy off the tee and going to need solid approach games. And this is not a tough place to scramble at, but just because the greens are small, you're going to have to. So I think that's something to incorporate this week as well. But yeah, really the putting was kind of the main thing that I did kind of take a deeper look at this time around.
0: Yeah, one of the things I guess I didn't – we'll talk about the stats. You know, listen, we always give shout-outs, and I'll go ahead and do it now since we're going to be talking about what we put in our models and stuff, leaning on the hard work of others and stuff. And Rick Gaiman over at his site updated his course key stats page. And if you guys are not over at Rick Rungood, you can click on that, where it basically shows you just how these holes play depending on what you do with them off of the tee. And so what I did notice here is if you're in the fairway, like, this course can be gettable, right? And like every hole but one has an in the fairway average just under par, whereas only hole 5 plays over par even if you're in the fairway. And so that did change for me a little bit. So there, you know, like Kelly, you can see right there. Mm-hmm. Every hole except for hole number 5 plays under a little bit under par if you can be in the fairway here. So it did change me as well from my modeling standpoint as to kind of the people that I was looking at. So just a little bit there. And again, hat tip to all the people that we use when we put this stuff together, Rick being one of them. Of course, the guys over at BetSperts and all the other people, Data Golf and stuff like that, for all that they do in making this a little bit easier for all of us. And so, all right, Kelly, so we are going to make some models here. So what did you throw in?
2: Yeah, you know, again, kind of the only thing I majorly tweaked was some of the putting stuff. But otherwise, it's accuracy off the tee, whether you're doing good drives or, you know, fairway stats. I think we all collectively kind of like to lean on good drives a little bit more. But, I don't want to speak for everybody. But there was a couple people I ran into this week where it's amazing sometimes how big of a difference you can find ranks between fairway, just pure accuracy, and good drives gained. So I usually do a blend of them, but I do lean a little bit more on good drives here. As Wes mentioned, we're dealing with, 2.5 inch of rough here, Bermuda rough. So you're going to get some flyers out of that Bermuda rough. You want to be careful of that, but it's not over, you know, super, super thick like we see in majors or anything like that. Heavy approach stats for me, strokes gained approach. I did a little opportunities gained. I did a little greens and regulation even. And then sprinkled some of the proximity buckets to a 125 to 200, since a lot of guys are going to be kind of hitting from the same areas. Also, I stretched it out to 200. If you're just looking at straight proximity, stats, I don't know that you need to go that far. I always do that. I bring this up often, but it kind of brings in the par threes into play. If you stretch it out to 175 and 200. So I kind of do that as my little par three score. This is a tough group of par threes. So did that for proximity. I did just do straight up par four scoring. We're on a par 70 this week, so a couple more par fours out there than usual. Scrambling, and then strokes gained putting overall. I did a little bit on bent. I did three putt avoidance, and I did bogey avoidance, which we've kind of talked about that before. I think it's a good catch-all stat for bogey avoidance, where takes a little bit of scrambling into play, a little bit of struggles on the greens, right? Kind of put that all into one stat. So that's pretty much everything I did this week. And look, I think this is, what is this, fifth most predictive annual course. So, yeah, I think you should look a little bit at course history here or some of the comp courses that Wes mentioned.
0: Wes, got a couple of minutes here. Did your model differ from Kelly's there?
1: Not a ton. I did not use as the proximity. I'm kind of, you know, I'm coming around to you, Matt, where you've kind of skewed away a little bit from that proximity, and I stuck with it for a while, but I don't think it's really been working for me. It could.
0: I don't think it's very predictive, man.
1: Yeah.
0: I really don't. Outside of like the 200 plus or whatever, like, I just don't think it's very predictive.
1: I think it's good to like look at, but maybe you don't have to include. But approach, obviously, I think is a good place to start here. Six most difficult on the tour to gain on approach. The way I included greens and regulation was ball striking. And ball striking, by the way, they come up with that number with total driving plus greens and regulation rank. And I thought, well, Ben Hogan's considered one of the greatest ball strikers in the history of the game, and his legacy is pretty much what this event is about. So why not include ball striking? Also did good drive percentage as well, or good drives gained. Bogey avoidance, I did a little birdie or better, too, even though this is usually not a birdie fest, but I think you're going to get easier scoring conditions with little to no wind this week, and maybe it'll play a little soft with that rain. And then I did stroke to gain bent grass, and then did a little bit of scrambling, even though it's a little bit easier here. The greens are small, so you are going to hit good shots that are going to miss these greens, and you're going to have to scramble a little bit. So included that, but pretty meat and potatoes basic model, I think, this week. Since we're so familiar with this course, I don't think you really need to go all that knee-deep in the weeds like you would some other weeks.
0: Yeah, I'm with you 100%. Nothing really for me to add there, guys. I can give you some reasoning once we get to our plays as to why I ended up on the guys that I did, but I think our models are all going to be pretty the same. Like we said, we know a lot about this course, and so when we do that, we're going to end up on the same stuff. When we come back, we will get to just what those models said.
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20: Jacob Mizorowski of the Brewers, who's, again, Sanchez is plus 170 at this mark. Mizorowski's plus 450. Mizorowski, 1.89 ERA, 2.12 FIP, 2.22 XFIP. His K rate is 39.3%. And you know, a guy like me who was a Spencer Strider guy back in the day on this, that is 39.3% K rate is off the charts. Yeah.
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0: 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So hello, appreciate you guys watching here.
2: Yeah. We all dressed up for you today. Look at Wes has got a cool hat on. Matt just got out of like a business meeting. I threw on a flannel because I was cold. You don't see us all dressed like this very often.
0: Yeah, I mean, you know, I was on air.
2: You look sharp, bro.
0: You had enough time to change after being on air. You know, bam, boom, and then, you know, next thing you know, here we go. So there we go. And we know what the course is going to look like, at least what we think the course is going to look like.
2: Yeah.
0: Stats that matter. We throw that into the model like it is, and then it spits out some stuff, and we decide whether these are guys we want to play or not. So, Wes, as usual, we will start with you. How does your card look here this week?
1: Yeah, really, looking at the top of the board, I think you have the right favorite, but Ludwig Aubert, who obviously is in great form, I wasn't going to play him at single digits.
2: Yeah.
1: I just
2: think we're all there.
1: Yeah, like, he's got to show that he can close out one of these things. The form is obviously no joke,
0: And
1: he's been playing really good golf, but the fact is he's just not getting over the top necessarily.
0: I'll miss out at 9-1.
1: Yeah.
0: Okay. I mean, well,
1: that was kind of the same
0: to miss out at 9-1.
1: That was the same thing. Somebody was telling me, man, you should have played Siwoo. And it's like, man, I'm not going to play him at 12-1. Yeah. Like, you know, if he beats me, he beats me. Oh, well. But I did start and kind of not too far down, I guess mid-range usually, even though these are the shorter prices. Justin Thomas, 25-1, who I've been kind of buying in that maybe he's starting his way back. You know, he missed that cut first time after the surgery at the Arnold Palmer, and then he was eighth at the Players, fourth 2 weeks ago at the PGA, best went and finished in a major since he won the PGA, by the way, at Southern Hills, which is a design correlation here to this week in 2022. Best finish was 10th here in 2020, but he was second after 54 holes. If you look at where Thomas has won, his last four victories have all been on kind of similar type or similar length courses. Southwind, TPC Sawgrass, Harbortown, Southern Hills, obviously a little bit longer, but that's also a hands renovation, just like Colonial is. Kind of sneaking back into form, second in this field for putting and strokes gained short game over the last eight rounds. I know short sample size, but I think Justin Thomas, like, he's getting closer to being ready to win, and maybe this will be the week where he gets the tartan jacket, as I wear the tartan or plaid hat. We couldn't decide what to determine, so we'll call it both this week. So trying to do the plaid double like he did at Harbortown a couple of years ago, because plaid jackets given out to both winners of those tournaments.
2: I'm going to jump in real quick if that's okay. I have a sneaking suspicion that my friend Matt Brown is on Justin Thomas as well. Yay or nay? Is this a pod play or should I shut up?
0: No. Okay. Well, then there it is. Yes.
2: Okay. Yeah. Okay. So I added him too. And I do think there's a story here, right? Because we had the whole putter switch with Justin Thomas, and he saw what Cam Young was doing, and it was like, hey, let me see that thing. And it's worked out pretty dang good these last couple tournaments for him. So, look, maybe we're buying in a little too soon, but in this field, and I think we could say this about every single outright bet that we make this week, in this field with Ludvig Åberg as your favorite, I think this is a winnable tournament for a lot of guys out there. And if you're telling me JT is putting like he has these last couple tournaments, I think he's extremely live this week. So I bet him as well. I'm right there with you guys.
0: Yeah, I am as well. Kelly's got the profile pulled up if you're watching along. Really, the deal was for me is he's straightened out the driver a little bit as well. And, like, that's, you know, it's just, you know, he lost in 6 of 8 and then kind of figured maybe something out there at the RBC and is at least gaining a little bit off of the tee. With as good as he is everywhere else, I just need him to be in the green and off the tee, and then he can make it up with all the other stuff. And so, yes, I also am on Justin Thomas. I want to get ahead of this, and I think we're getting, like you said, Wes, I think we're getting the good version of JT now.
1: Yeah, I do as well. And I know the approach numbers don't, like, leap out at you, but we know his pedigree. Mm. He's one of the best iron players in the world when he's on. So that's where I think you could ignore a little bit of the recent stats. I think he's a fit for this place. Also at 25-1, a little bit lower number, but I think the secret's out on him, despite the fact that he plummeted on Sunday at the PGA where he had a 75. He was in red figures on a tough course after three rounds. I played Ricky Fowler again. He had three straight top tens going into Aronimink, top 20 in putting, top 20 in strokes gained total, 6 here in 2023. So I guess it's kind of a FOMO where it's like, when I don't bet him, he might win. So maybe it's a fear factor. I don't love the number, but Ricky, I think, is playing very well. And I think now that he's officially in that U.S. Open, that takes a little bit of relief off him, because remember, he didn't make the Masters. Mm-hmm. So Ricky Fowler, 25-1. Rio Hisatsune, 45-1. Since he missed the cut at the Sony, he's made 14 straight cuts, which has been a runner-up at the Farmers, top 10 at Pebble, top 10 at Phoenix, top 10 at the Bolero, T19 at Byron Nelson last week, fourth in accuracy, 10th tee to green, 10th in ball striking. Only 23 years old. He's been a model of consistency this season, so I'm going to keep betting this guy. And another guy that we mentioned, because we mentioned that Justin Thomas came back at the Arnold Palmer with that wrist surgery or that injury, the hip surgery. Well, a guy that came back from a wrist surgery is Sung Jae Im, 50-1, who missed the cut there, and then he had three top tens in the last nine events, including ninth last week at the Byron Nelson, seventh in putting, also top 10 for scrambling. So Sung Jae, 50-1. Also Pearson Cootie at 50-1. Fifth here in 2024, 16th here last year. Cooled off a bit from the early start of the season, but he does have five top 20s. in the first six starts, and he's made four of his last five cuts. Third in the field for putting last week was Pearson Goody. Real quick here to finish it out, Max Grazerman at 60-1. Matt mentioned him earlier in the show. Rough start to 2026, but gotten progressively better. Was 14th at the PGA, 9th last week at the Nelson. Led the field in approach, number one in ball striking, and was tops near in tee to green. So Max Grazerman added to the card. And Matt was on Tony Finau last week. I'm going to join in the party this week at 67-1, which was at DraftKings earlier today. He had his best finish anywhere in over a year, and he really struck the ball well. Fourth here in 2023, runner-up here in 2019, Tony Finau. And then the bomb that I have, kind of near 100-1, 90-1, is Michael Kim, who was 16th here last year, 6th at Colonial in 2023. Drop in class, like we were talking about. Guy's been playing all these signature events, right, and finishing 30th and 40th. Well, now he's dropping in class, and he's, you know, not real long off the tee. You don't have to pull driver here as much, and I think that's going to help Michael Kim out a great deal this week.
0: Kelly, why don't we get started on you, and then when we come back here on the other side, we can round out the card. But what did you throw into the account?
2: Yeah, I did. I did stall. I didn't end up getting to the window with Michael Kim, Wes, but, man, look at those putting numbers. That was really what stopped me in my tracks. So I usually expect the super awesome approach game from Michael Kim, and that's been up and down, but the putter has been locked in. So, I spent a few minutes looking at him. That's for sure. I wanted to bring that up because that really jumped out to me, what he was doing putting-wise. Okay, outrights, this is going to be pretty simple. I played Justin Thomas. I'm living kind of in the mid-range this week. I played Ricky Fowler. I'm right there with you, Wes. We've been betting a lot of Ricky this year. It's been a lot of placement markets. And, yeah, I think probably a top 20 is probably the safer place to look for Fowler. But hey, I'm going to say it again. This is a weak field, right, as far as win equity goes. I think we could easily see Ricky, if he's in a spot that he's actually going to win. I don't love it at these odds. I think for both him and Justin Thomas, ideally, I think they should be a little bit longer. But just the lack of pure winners that we have here that are above them on the odds board, I'm just not scared of. So I bet Ricky 25-1. I'm right there with you. And then I went back. Let's see, two guys that we have bet a lot. Not a lot of this year. One guy that we've bet a lot of this year, but one guy I know that Matt and I bet at the PGA that did not work out very well. I'm going right back to him, JJ Spahn. I'm going to give him another shot, 30-1. I think in the 30s, he's a good look this week. I just can't get over the ball striking numbers. Off the tee, approach game is so back right now. The putter's just been dead. Yeah, talked about putting being important this week. Need the spike putter week from him for sure. He did finish T6 here last year, so he's showing good history on the course. And then outside that, he missed a cut of the PGA. That was bad. But T5 at the Truist, T14 at the Cadillac, T25 at the RBC Heritage, all signature events. He's put together some good finishes here recently. I think he could excel in a weaker field this week. And then last outright for me, four on the card this week, JT, Ricky Fowler, JJ Spahn, and then, guys, I know he doesn't have the pedigree of some of these other guys. I was a little shocked I was able to find Alex Smalley as at long odds as I did. I got him at 40-1. I think anything in the mid-30s on him is a pretty damn good bet with how he's playing right now. He was my third highest-rated golfer in the last 16 model. That went Ludwig, Ricky, Alex Smalley, by the way, is how that broke out over the last 16 rounds. Ninth on approach, third greens regulation, second with the putter. He birdies a lot. We've seen that. Finished T2 at the PGA. Obviously, it's been a ton of top 10, top 20 finishes. I won't go into all of them because if you've been listening to this podcast, you've listened to us bet Alex Smalley a whole lot this year. Wish he had better history here, but whatever, man. His form is so good right now. I don't think these odds match up at all. I really like Alex Smalley this week.
0: You guys are watching. You saw a smirk from me. We will talk about my picks when we come back here on the other side.
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25: 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This is Long Shots, VSiN's premier golf betting podcast. Here's Matt Brown, Wes Reynolds, and Kelly Bidlin.
0: Welcome back to Long Shots, Matt, Wes, and Kelly. We just got Wes and Kelly's outrights. Kelly Bidlin, why don't you go ahead and keep it rolling here? You do have some placement market bets as well.
2: Yeah, added on, as usual, we should probably bring this up more, but I bought every one of those outrights a top five bet as well on, and then I went top 20 on Ricky. Well, I just erased like half my notes. That's cool. Comanche. Ricky Fowler. I did bet a top 20 on, brought that up. I think that's probably the smartest market to bet him in. But look, I think there's outright chances for him very much so this week with all these guys. So I do like Ricky top 20. Find that at plus 110, plus 115. You'll find that out there. Alex Smalley, I bet pretty big in that top 20 market. And then two other guys that I didn't mention before. Matt McCarty, added him. Really strong approach numbers his last 16 rounds, 7th on approach in the field, 36 with the putter, 2nd and birdie or better. 4 top 20 finishes for him in the last past five events. Did miss the cut at the PGA, but I'm going to go with the top 20 play on him. You're going to find that about plus 250. That's where I bet it at. And then another guy at plus 250, which I know myself and Matt Brown have bet too many times in the past, and I feel like it's always in this market, and I never freaking cash with him, but I'm going back because what do we need, fellas? We need approach play and a putter. And welcome Christian Bezuidenhout onto the freaking card for the first time this year. He rated out very highly for me. 10th at approach, 6th with the putter over the last 16 rounds, 8th in scrambling, kind of everything you're looking for here. And yes, I'm saying it with this tone because I bet this guy and never win, seemingly. But plus 250 on a top 20, I am going to Bez. He does have great history here, has taught T16, T17, T21, and T15 the last four times he's teed it up here.
0: Yeah, I
2: see Wes approving with the nod.
1: Yeah, because that's like, probably an ad. Well, that's probably going to be an ad for me, though, but you could even go a little bit more conservative, like top 30, top 40, if you have those available in your markets. You're still going to probably get a plus price at either of those, but like Kelly said, 16, 17, 21, 15. Last 4 years here, he doesn't have to pull out driver very much here, which Thank is God. Very good because he is all over the place off the tee.
2: Yeah. Yep.
0: Yeah. We found out just what a driver can do to someone who's really good everywhere else with our boy Eric Cole last week yet again. I mean, dude is just amazing everywhere else except off the heat is just awful off the Kelly. You could tee off for him, and then he would just go win tournament. But, like, the dude is so horrific off the tee, man. Like, it's unbelievable.
2: Poor guy.
0: All right, so we share Justin Thomas. I don't need to go there with that. And then I share one with each of you guys outside of that. I am on Alex Smalley. I am on Ryo Hosatsune. So, like you said, Kelly, third in my model as well for Alex Smalley. I mean, and if you're getting him mid-30s, which I did not get him as good a number as you did, but, I mean, you're getting him mid-30s, I mean, you just rarely get a guy who's third in your model in the mid-30s. It just doesn't happen very often. And like you said, you go in and you try to nitpick why you would not like him, and you can't really do it. I mean, you just can't really do it. He's been getting it done, and you look at this deal, if you're gaining off the tee, you're gaining on approach in far more than you're losing. The putter has been there for the last month and a half. Like, it's just everything that you want to see with a guy. And now, like you said, a weaker field as well, right, which is even better for us to go in and try to take advantage of. So I also have Smalley in there.
2: Look, Matt,
0: and then for everything that Wes said about Hosatsune, he's going to keep it in the fairway. We showed you the stats earlier in the show. You keep it in the fairway, you score better at this course. And so really do like him from that aspect as well. Two more in the hopper for me, and this one's a more of a gut deal than it is anything else because I'm talking about guys that need to keep it in the fairway, and unfortunately Harry Hall doesn't do that very often. But
1: I've got my Harry Hall hat on. Yes.
0: Yeah, despite the fact that I have put in, you know, good drives and stuff as much as I did, Harry Hall was still 18th in my model, which kind of lets you know where he is everywhere else. And maybe there's something getting found. The Truist, he actually gained off the tee. He got cut at the PGA. The PGA is tough. It's a tough, whatever, you know. But he was even off the tee the last two tournaments. He is not losing like crazy off of the tee. And so a very good iron player, one of the better putters out there as well. So I'm going to try to maybe see if I can get ahead of Harry Hall finding something off the tee. And if he gets one of those giant red numbers like we have right there, he'll probably get cut. But, you know, I'm trying to get ahead of that. It looks like he might have found something here the last couple of outings. And then Wes, somebody that you have bet a ton, really showed up high in the model, and you dig in, there's really nothing not to like about our boy Sudarshan Yelamiraju. I mean, really nothing to hate about this dude. Yeah, the PGA, he got cut. It's a major. I mean, like, you know, it's and was that his first major he's ever played? It also is probably the first. Yeah, he's coming from YouTube golf. It's definitely the first major he's ever played. So yeah, first major he's ever played. Every other course he's had pretty good stats and pretty good outings. The win equity, I'm not 100% sure of, but I can tell you that the number attached to him is like 85-1. And so I'll take that on a dude that you can see has had some pretty good performances in this short time out on tour, a weaker field. in a course that I think really rewards what he does well. So outside of that one little, you know, blip, but again, his first major, I'll give him a pass.
2: I
0: think Suter Shan is a pretty interesting profile here.
1: And he's been okay in signature events, but I think he was like a top 20 down there in Miami. But, you know, he's been okay in these, but I think that's another guy I'm talking about, like dropping class. He certainly applies. You know, when you see him in like the Bolero or you see him in the Houston Open, you all of a sudden see those top 10 finishes or top 15 finishes. Mm-hmm. So you have a lot of guys like that in the mid range this week. And that's why I kind of spread it out a little bit, because I think the mid-range, even though this field is a little bit down, I think the mid-range a lot more attractive this week than it's been in previous weeks.
0: Honestly, this is one of those, and I hadn't made plans on doing it tomorrow. I don't know. This is like, seems like an awesome DFS week, right? Because you're able to get all of those guys, like you're talking about, Wes, in the mid-range and like make a team out of like all of these guys that I think have a lot of upside, right? And like
1: take a quick drive south of the border to Arizona like this week.
0: You could make team, like Ludwig's going to be so incredibly, like, you could make a bunch of teams that just fade Ludwig and hope that he finishes 10th or something like that. And like, if he finishes 10th, then you're going to be super, super live with a bunch of guys that I think can go and have a good showing here. If this was some other guys that looked good in the model to me, but I just can't bet everybody. Kelly, JJ Spawn looked really good in the model to me. Russell Henley modeled pretty highly, though. I looked in his profile. I just didn't like what, especially certainly not at the number. Wes, Ricky Fowler definitely modeled well for me as well. Jackson Suber, probably because I did a little bit more recent model. I wanted to see who was kind of coming in hot, is somebody who modeled well for me as well, as you're starting to make your kind of making some of those DFS lineups and things like that. And let's see, anybody else you might want to throw in there? Austin Eckroat was shockingly a little bit higher in my model, despite the fact that the results necessarily haven't been all there, but the model really liked him from a skill set standpoint.
2: Sure, I sure fell in love with him last week. That worked out well.
1: I had him as well. I'll add one here that I think might be good for a placement market. Mark Hubbard, who you maybe could play down, and he's not a very long hitter, but you don't have to be here. He's gained almost 17 strokes on approach over his last two events, by the way. He was runner-up to Snedeker at Myrtle Beach, 31st last week at the Nelson. So this guy, I think top 30, top 40, could be a good placement market. Maybe could be one of those bombs in the 100-to-1 range that'll certainly contend on Sunday. We kind of see it here every year.
2: Yeah, similar fashion, the one that I played in a matchup, only matchup for me, Tom Hoagie. I went back to old Hoagie this week over Mackenzie Hughes, and same sort of thing. This has not been Tom Hoagie's normal stat profile, but those approach numbers over the past couple events, okay, catching my eye, Tom Hoagie, I got you.
1: And he's a Horned Frog, by the way. He's a TCU graduate, so he has played here a lot. You look at his finishes, like it's like, they should be better, but this is a course that should fit him.
2: Yeah.
1: Because he's Mr. Approach.
2: Will Hill's favorite golfer.
1: Yes.
0: Yeah.
1: Mine a few years ago when I hit him at Pebble Beach. Yeah.
0: Yeah, I think it's a super interesting tournament. Should be a good one to watch. Should be a fun one to watch. And, Ludwig, rifle favorite. I'm not going to say don't bet him.
2: He's
0: if you're
2: awesome
0: doing that, I think you kind of got to just go one bullet and say that he's going to win it and then move on from there. You can't really bet too many people down there below, 10-to-1 or something like that. But, if I miss out on Ludwig this week at 980 or whatever, something like that, then so be it,
2: I played him at -121 in the top Nordic market.
0: There you go.
2: So I am in on Ludwig, but it's
0: guys. Yeah, if you haven't done already, hit those subscribe buttons. We do appreciate you guys tuning in. Of course, everything we do will be over at VSiN.com. 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For Wes, for Kelly, I'm Matt. Good luck on all your Charles Schwab bets.
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12: 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And never fill your feed with kid photos. You'd never plan your life around their schedule. Never lick your thumb to clean their face. 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Never let them stay up too late. And never let them run wild through the grocery store.
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0: Welcome back. This is VSiN Primetime. Femi Abebefe, Will Hill, hanging with you guys on this Wednesday night. As always, you can watch us on VSiN.com/watch, the VSiN Watch app, and you can listen live on SiriusXM channel 158. As well, we are 24 hours away from Game 6 of the Western Conference Finals in the NBA playoffs. Thunder at the Spurs, and looking at the betting market, OKC, it's not often that they're an underdog, catching 3.5 points against San Antonio, whose season is on the line for the first time this playoff run, total at 219. We've talked a lot about this game since the end of Game 5 the other night. I went into this series thinking that San Antonio was very live to win, and for the most part, they've acquitted themselves pretty well. Game 3, not so much, but outside of that, I think the Spurs have played pretty well in this series. I'm just not so sure they have enough left in the tank here. Like, this is the first time,
3: now that they're facing elimination, that I feel like the Spurs might come up a little bit short. And while I know what most people expect, because the betting market expects this, most people expect us to see a Game 7 Saturday night, I'm not so sure we make it to Saturday night. I think there's a real chance that OKC, as a dog, might be barking on the Riverwalk and win the Western Conference for a second consecutive season.
4: I'm not so sure either, and I'm not afraid to admit, it's a tough handicap. Anytime you get multiple players, key players, injured on each side, it just really

0: one game is not always, you know, indicative of what's going to happen in the next game. And you change venues. The Spurs are at home. They're coming off a loss. And this has been a zigzag series. Other than game two to game three, where the Thunder won and covered back to back, it went Spurs, then Thunder, Thunder, then Spurs, then Thunder. We've alternated here. So if you're playing the zigzag, you know, you're doing pretty well here. That being said, I would probably go with OKC and just take the points. I would go with OKC and take the points. I just think, you know, Wemby looks kind of worn down now. Granted, he looked worn down in game three, bounced back in game four. Mm-hmm. There's a lot on his plate. Harper's not giving you much. Fox isn't giving you much. OKC, you know, even without the two guys here, they just feel like they have a deeper team experience. If you want to, you know, we always talk about experience. I don't know if these teams are going to have nerves game one, game two. Elimination game, you know, Wemby hasn't played in this type of game. A lot of these guys haven't. You know, Castle played in the title game in college, but you got to give the experience checkbox to the Thunder. So I'll take the 3.5. The spread, interestingly enough, Wemby has not mattered in any of these games in the playoffs, it seems like. I know there was one OKC-LA game, what, game four, where OKC was like a 12-point favorite and they won, but they didn't cover. But basically, if you win the game, you cover and vice versa. I'll go OKC. Maybe, hopefully we get a classic here. I mean, I'm kind of rooting for game seven, but, you know, game one was awesome. That was as good a basketball game as basically you're ever going to see. And since then, game two is okay. We've just kind of slowly gone backwards just in terms of the entertainment level. But you can put me down OKC plus the 3.5. I'll take the points. We can discuss who would be the MVP. I know you think it's SGA. Most people seem to think it's SGA. Some of the voters think Caruso, but we'll see. But you can put me down OKC plus 3.5 here. Do you just, your senses here, do we get a good game? Can we go back to game one where you're just, even if you have no money on the game, you're biting your fingernails, there's 4 minutes to go, you're tied, you can't sit down, you're pacing. Do we have one of those games in store, or are we just going to finish this series with four or five duds?
1: Well, I mean, is Greg Popovich also going to give another pep talk, you know, for the Spurs? Because I feel like that's what's needed. Because he gave them the pep talk after game three. They all came out and said, yeah, Pop talked to us, and we came out with our hair on fire for game four, and we ran OKC off the court. Going to need another pep talk here after what we saw in OKC in game five, because if not, I'm not so sure we're going to get, like, I don't think it's going to be a blowout, but I don't think it's going to be a classic. And I think I'm at the point here where it's just, you know what? It's going to be Thunder moneyline. Like, I'm not messing with the points. Because, like you said, the point spread hasn't really factored in to a lot of these games. Yep. It haven't really mattered. So if they're going to cover 3.5, there's a pretty good chance they're probably just going to win the game. You know, and I know 3 is a key number or whatever in basketball and all that stuff. But if it's really close, which team do I trust to actually execute their offense? Funny enough, it's OKC. Even though the fact that OKC is going up against Victor Wembanyama and all that stuff, it's still OKC. So I think if you like the Thunder, I think it's Thunder moneyline. If you like the Spurs, obviously you can lay the 3.5, or you could play some alts, maybe lay some 9.5 or whatever and try to get some plus money on it. But I think the Thunder are going to close it out here, because I think just San Antonio is a little exhausted. And I also don't think, like, fatigue aside, I don't think their guards are up for the task. Like, this De'Aaron Fox injury has been massive. And we haven't talked much about it because he's come back and played the last couple of games. But you can see on his face, he's wincing whenever he has to, like, change direction. He goes up for a layup or goes up for, like, a dunk or whatever, or even like a high contested jump shot. He's still wincing out there when he's getting up and down the court. Because of that injury, he has not been able to be the primary ball handler, the distributor, the guy who facilitates the offense. And that's why you see these turnovers. Stephon Castle is not ready to have that role. Dylan Harper is not ready to have that role. And those guys are just getting pressured by the Cason Wallaces, the Alex Carusos, the Jalen Williams, J-Will, not J-Dub. Like, those guys are pressuring the ball, and it's hurting San Antonio's offense. And that's why you're not seeing San Antonio get into their, like, their offense is essentially, hey, maybe we could somewhat get it to Wemby, and if not, Champagne or Vassell for three. You know, like, that's the offense from San Antonio. That's not going to work against a good defense like this. So, in essence, because of this injury, I think OKC has kind of just figured out the Spurs, and I think you're going to see that coming up on Thursday night, and I think the Thunder are going to win this game. And I'm trying not to overreact, because I thought you put it out there perfectly, the way you framed it. After game one, Spurs win. It's like, wow, Spurs are going to win the series. And then game two happens. Okay, I guess it's going to be OKC. Game three happens. All right, it's just the Thunder. Game four happens. Oh, Spurs again. They're going to win it. Now game five is like, okay, I guess it's the Thunder. It's like, we keep going back and forth. This time, though, I don't think we're going back and forth. I'm not scared of Air Corgi. I don't know if you've seen those videos where the Corgi has picked 5 out of 5 of these games so far. According to the Corgi, it's Spurs in 6, Spurs in 7. I don't think the Corgi has the script

0: I actually think it's Thunder in six come Thursday night.
1: Any feel on the total here? I haven't bet any of these. I'm happy I haven't, because game one, it's like, man, these games are going to be rock fights. Nobody can score, despite the fact that it went over because it went double OT. Then since then, we've had, what, three overs and one under? I think Sunday night had to be an under because that was like 103, 84 or something.
0: Sunday night was an under.
1: I don't know. Have you had any feel for these totals?
0: I have not, because I bet the under in game five. So I've had no feel. That bad boy was almost over the total after three quarters. A much higher scoring game than I anticipated in game five. But, yeah, no feel for the total for me. I do think maybe if OKC has really figured these guys out, you would tend to believe that it would be a game that goes under, especially because OKC's role players are unlikely to play as well on the road as they will at home at the Paycom Center. So it would be a lean to the under, but I don't say it with a whole lot of confidence because I was on the under in game five, and that clearly did not work out for me. But let's say that we're right, and it's the Thunder who win this game, or they cover the number or whatever, but the Thunder eventually win the series. We already have at DraftKings hypotheticals on the series price, hypotheticals on game one. So the Thunder series price, OKC minus 265, Knicks plus 215. The game one market, once again, this is hypothetical, Thunder would be laying 6.5 game one, total at 216.5. Anything stand out to you, series price or a hypothetical game one between the New York Knicks and the Oklahoma City Thunder?
1: I would suggest the Thunder. I would suggest if you like the Thunder and you agree with that, probably wait, because there is going to be, and we talked about this a little earlier, there is going to be a lot of sentiment, and I think there already is a lot of sentiment for the Knicks. Nobody's given them a chance. I'm going to pick them, but nobody else will. You know, all of this stuff. I just get the sense, a couple things, a little too trendy. I remember the Celtics-Mavs series a couple years ago where it was the same thing where everyone was all Mavs, Luka with a plus price. How could you not take it? They got the best player, and they got stomped. And those Cavs-Warriors series where everyone, not everyone picked the Cavs, but the Cavs would walk into Golden State those first two games, and there was just a little shell shock. I'm like, oh, this is different. This is not the Atlanta Hawks. This is not the Eastern Conference. This is the West. This is the varsity circuit. I think there could be a little bit element of that, of just that you're going from facing a knuckleball pitcher to facing 99 on the black. I would look towards the West. I think the Knicks are going to be a little too trendy in game one and probably for the series.
0: It does feel like the Knicks are going to be trendy. I was hoping that if we got San Antonio and New York, that I think because of San Antonio's youth, I think the Knicks would actually win game one. Because I was already geared up to bet Knicks game one if it was Knicks Spurs. Now that it's, well, now, I'd say that now as if OKC's already won the series. They could definitely lose the series, but I think OKC's going to win it. But if it's Thunder-Knicks, I think I have to throw that strategy out the window. I think OKC's going to take care of business in game one. I know they lost game one last year with the Halliburton shot at the buzzer there, and that kind of stunned them. But that was almost like, hey, we're the favorite team, but we're not used to being in this spot. They're now used to this. They've played a game seven in the NBA Finals. One of the Knicks played a game seven in the NBA Finals. Yeah, back in 1994. That's one. like this Knicks team does not have the experience. I know OG Anunoby, like, he has a ring technically, but he was hurt during that Raptors playoff stretch with Kawhi and Siakam and Lowry and all those guys, Gasol. Like, he wasn't playing in the playoffs during that year. So there's not a ton of finals experience. Meanwhile, you have the defending champions who have the home court advantage. So for me, game one, I would actually lay the 6.5. I think that's going to be one that's, for sure, like, if Knicks series price is trendy, I think Knicks plus 6.5 will be very trendy for game one next Wednesday night if we do indeed get this series. Call me the guy that's going to be the chalk eater, but I'll be playing the contrarian favorite in the Oklahoma City Thunder. But hey, the clock, it might be ticking on the Spurs season. It's also ticking if you want to get the VSiN Pro experience. 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
2: 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And coming later today, Jonathan Davis's Carolina-Montreal Game 4 Picks. Man, we got to talk about the Golden Knights. 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Normally, by the way, Gil Alexander, Kelly Bidlin, live from Circa Resort Casino, downtown Las Vegas. Normally, I would read tweets here right off the top, but I want to get to college baseball because we are down to the regionals now, and co-hosted by the books along with Captain America Dave Ross, Jensen Lewis, kind enough to join us to break it all down. Jensen, where are you headed this weekend for all of this?
3: Great to be with you, boys. Headed to the old country roads to take me home to Morgantown. So about a three-hour drive from where I'm at in Northeast Ohio. Gil Kelly, I can tell you, when you watch it on TV, and fortunately Tom Hart and I will have the first game on ESPN2 at noon Eastern between Wake Forest and Kentucky on Friday afternoon, the place is going to be insane. We have a couple of host sites that are going to be absolutely ridiculous atmospheres. And very excited to see the Morgantown faithful when they get their team, the Mountaineers, playing at 5 p.m. Eastern time that day as well.
2: I want to do this bracket by bracket. The way that we have the graphics set up, it's not necessarily in terms of, like, you know, which bracket then ends up against which bracket in the Super Regionals. We'll do these alphabetically, guys. You can go to the first graphic there. Let's start with the Atlanta region, or Athens, actually, if we're doing alphabetically. Athens region, where Georgia, of course, rules the roost here. I assume you expect the Bulldogs to advance out of this?
3: It would be a shock for me to see them not do that. Ironically, I did have the Athens regional last year, and it was a massive shocker. They were the 7 seed last year, and Gil, one of the great home run hitting teams in college baseball the last decade. They're right back to it. They won the regular season SEC title as well as the conference title. And when you look at where they are just stacked up against Liberty, BC, and LIU, it would be a shock for them not to get through. I do agree for them to be over $3.5 favorite. Wes Johnson's group about as formidable offensively, and they have one of the Player of the Year candidates, a slugging catcher and left-hander, Daniel Jackson. Their tape measure homers, Gil. This is a team that could join the 2024 Tennessee Vols, my 2019 Vanderbilt Commodores, and the 2009 LSU Tigers to win not only the regular season SEC title, the tournament title, but also the Men's College World Series title if they're able to get to that final and hoist the trophy at the end of the road.
2: Atlanta, I'm going to assume Georgia Tech for you as well. Big favorite, minus 750 favorite to come out of that.
3: How about this offense? And again, this is how old I am, or I guess how old we are. Danny Hall retired last year. His young protege, James Ramsey, takes over his first season as head coach, and all they do is go out and just beat the absolute crap out of every opposing pitching staff. They lead Division I in batting average at .358, on base percentage at .469. They're slugging over .630. Gil, they're averaging almost 11 runs a game. I just had the Citadel in the SoCon Conference Tournament Final against Mercer over the weekend. They have been absolutely pulverizing the baseball, so if you're going to get a little upset of the apple cart, maybe the Citadel can take out Oklahoma in that first game between the 2 and the 3 seed. But I have no qualms seeing the Yellow Jackets basically slug their way out of this regional and be home there for a super regional in Atlanta as well.
2: Yeah, remember, folks, again, what Jensen is referring to, these are the regionals. There's 8 of them. Winners will then face each other in the super regionals in a best of 3. But that's where that, if we ever show our College World Series bracket, that FACACTA bracket,
4: yep,
2: it starts with the super regionals. So it's all very sort of confusing. Let's go to the Auburn bracket here, the Auburn regional. Where are the Tigers? No surprise here, minus 290. Any upset potential here?
3: This is an intriguing one because if you look at where they are offensively, they're not the best offense in this regional. You could look to UCF and NC State obviously out of the Big 12 and the ACC respectively. But this is one of the top pitching teams in the country, Gil. 16 wins against ranked opponents this year. That's tied with Georgia for the most in Division One. They are averaging about 6.5 runs per game against those ranked opponents, but it has been a trio of arms on their weekend rotation. They can absolutely run suppress with the best of them. If you're looking for a little an upstart, you might want to take a little nibble at UCF. On the selection show on Monday, they were all in the pool, tarps off in their own right when they saw their name called there. So I don't anticipate it. I would think Auburn holds serve and, again, would be in line to host a Super Regional there on the Plains.
2: All right, Texas, like Georgia Tech in Atlanta, Texas a similar minus 750 favorite to come out of the Austin Regional.
3: 10th time the Longhorns, I believe, have been a top eight seed here, Gil. They were eliminated. You talk about an upset. Last year in the Austin Regional, it was UTSA who knocked them out as a two seed. That's the first time since 2007 when I made my major league debut that they lost a home regional. They had won six straight home regionals up to that point. They're one of the top 20 pitching staffs in the country at a 4.22 ERA, sixth in whip at a .122, and they've been pretty formidable at home, 29-4, their home record this year. Gil, I'll highlight this because I think people need to realize in the betting terms, when you're a regional host, since 1999, it's been about a 66% conversion rate to not only get to Super Regionals, but those Super Regional hosts have gotten to Omaha at a 70% clip. So that's why you look at not only the top 16, but particularly the top eight seeds. It's an automatic home field advantage if you win your regional into a Super. Over two-thirds, almost three-quarters of the time, you're seeing those hosts advance not only to the Supers but also to Omaha.
2: All right, these four regionals, Jensen, perhaps more interesting because let's start in Chapel Hill. North Carolina did not get a top four seed, right, which was a bit of a surprise to some. Is Tennessee live in this region?
3: North Carolina got a five, so they are the number five national team. But you're right, Gil, of the top eight, the committee did them no favors whatsoever with the road that they've got to go through. Tennessee, obviously, we know, a very battle-tested group. They've actually played a lot better here down the stretch. And East Carolina, Cliff Godwin's group, just find a way in, man. They're very dangerous. We're used to seeing them. My old pal Gavin Williams, now ace of the Cleveland Guardians staff, one of the top draft picks for Cliff Godwin the last handful of years. You're looking at a North Carolina team, though, built on pitching. They have two pitchers in the top 10 in Division I in ERA. Caden Glauber and Jason DeCaro are third and 10th, respectively. Gil, when I look for futures and I look for teams, if you give me two legit starters on a Friday and Saturday, that's usually enough to get you through. And if you've got two or three bullpen arms that can generate big-time swing and miss, which is what North Carolina has, I think they're going to be okay. Listen, no favors done to them. It's still going to be difficult. But as long as their pitching is able to hold up, they don't hit a bunch of homers, but they have got enough run suppression on top to bottom of that pitching staff. But it is going to be a fight there at Chapel Thrill this weekend.
2: What about in College Station? I've heard some buzz on Southern Cal. They're plus 195. Obviously, the Aggies are minus 200. Any love from you for USC?
3: Okay, so I have a 50-1 future from earlier in the year on USC. Remember, they were out to an unbelievable start. What, 22-23-1? They were one of the hot shots at the beginning, along with UCLA. They've tailed off just a little bit, but if you're looking at a team that it could give the Aggies a little bit of run, they probably could. Here's the problem, Gil. If A&M's offense is what it's been for most of the year and they get right, this team can beat anybody offensively any given night. So I would still lean the Aggies to come out, but Southern Cal will provide some resistance.
2: Ducks and Gators in Eugene and Gainesville, or you see some challengers there, legit challengers?
3: Man, the two teams that hate each other, right? Oregon State. They both could be one seeds. So you get the rivalry there. And, boy, I wish Dax Whitney were healthy, man. One of the top draft potential picks here upcoming. The arm injury sucks because – not only the high 90 to triple-digit fastball, but, again, that rivalry of the old Pac-12 days between the Ducks and Oregon State. I'll tell you what, Oregon gave UCLA all they could handle in the Big 12 tournament, or the Big 10 tournament, I should say. I would say whoever wins this one between Oregon State, is going to give Texas a real run for their money if it is indeed an Austin Super Regional.
2: All right. We should have had another segment for you to do the other eight regionals. Let me just ask you these two questions in close. How many SEC teams are we getting out of the 16 Super Regionals? How many SEC teams do you think we'll see, and who wins it all?
3: Okay, so I have a 45-1 ticket on Florida, and I think they're my pick right now. Aiden King, Liam Peterson, the way that rotation has been in the back end of their bullpen, they got a couple of guys that can run it up triple digits. Middle of that lineup now with Blake Sear, Kyle Jones at the top, Cade McDonald, they're going to be a handful. I love Gainesville and Kevin O'Sullivan to get there. They're my pick to win it this year.
2: Okay. Jensen, appreciate the backup. Buy the books Monday through Friday, along with Dave Ross. You keeping Dave in check, by the way? You doing okay with him?
3: We're trying to. You know it's a day-in, day-out process, my friend. Captain America takes no prisoners.
2: Day by day.
4: That's right.
2: This is the response.
4: Got Ludwig sweats this weekend.
2: At JLew50, by the way, for Jensen. J-L-E-W, spell out 50 for his Twitter. Thanks, Jensen. Appreciate it. Coming back on A Numbers Game.
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9: 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Joe Burrow of the Cincinnati Bengals is plus 1,000. 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
2: 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Gil Alexander, Kelly Bidlin, just wrapping up the Charles Schwab Challenge. You had a couple more bets you wanted to share before we get to Nick?
4: Yeah, outright card for me this week is Justin Thomas, Ricky Fowler, J.J. Spahn, who I did bet at the PGA. The putter has been complete crap for him here this season, but he has really gotten back to it with his ball striking. The off the tee and approach numbers have been real solid. He missed the cut at the PGA, but it was a T5 at the Truist, T14 at the Cadillac, and T25 at RBC Heritage in three signature events before that. He finished sixth here a year ago, which is notable. This is the fifth most predictive course on the PGA Tour. So went with him. And then Alex Smalley, I think Alex Smalley, 30-1 or longer, is a great bet this week in the outright market. And then I went top 20s, Ricky Fowler, Smalley, Matt McCarty at plus 250. And then I know one name that's going to jump out to Gil Alexander. Christian Bezuidenhout, who I'm pretty sure I have a lifetime, like, minus 29 units betting Christian Bezuidenhout, but I'm going to go back to it this week.
2: That doesn't sound good.
4: Yeah, I know, right?
2: Yeah.
4: Wes was even trying to be nice on long shots when I brought him up. He's like, you know, you could bet like a top 40 or something. I'm like, no, I'm just going bigger, going home. Plus 250 on Bezuidenhout, top 20. It's a good course where when you look for good approach players, good putters, he often spikes, and he did for me this week. I did bet a little Ludwig, but I went in the top Nordic market.
2: Wow.
4: Yeah, over at Caesars, minus 121. And then one tournament matchup for me, so far, Will Hill's guy, Tom Hoagie, over Mackenzie Hughes. I will be adding more of those at Visa.com today.
2: Top Nordic. I'm going to take a stab at this.
4: Why'd you have to do this?
2: Scandinavian countries, Sweden, Finland, and Norway. And then I think they throw in Denmark and Iceland, in case there's an Icelandic
4: I believe golfer. You are correct. Yes. Yeah, yes, because it does include the Danes. Yep.
2: Nordic includes the Danes. Well done.
4: I was going to say, well done by you.
2: Visa Killer.
4: Piece that together.
2: Visa Killer Sports NBA Playoff Challenge, by the way. Thank you, sir. Stevie Fezzik lost yesterday. Only, by the way, so he's 21-14, not 21-13. He's 21-14, which means that only Kyle Akins, so I am, only Kyle Akins can beat me outright at this point. Kyle's got one more play in this round. Otherwise, I have clinched. Only Kyle stands between me and a clinch of at least a share of this. Kelly Bidley not pictured.
4: Yeah, you're right.
2: Kelly Bidley not pictured on the screen.
4: Nope, still not pictured. I have no chance of catching Nick Whalen either.
2: I was going to say, you know who's making a sneaky run for second place, though? Nick Whalen, who is, of course, the co-host of the show that follows us here on the network, Prop Points, which he does with Jeff Erickson every day. Nick Whalen joins us now, courtesy of the Progressive Guest Line. Look at you, Nick. 19-15 coming up from the rear. Look at you. Well done.
14: Look, we ran into some adversity, Gil, at the end of the first round, some adversity in the second round. But, yeah, we were on a nice run, at least before last night. I believe I had hit 8 in a row in the contest. Damn. And then was all over the under in Spurs Thunder. I thought, okay, we got, you know, two of the really three top scoring options at this point out for OKC. De'Aaron Fox is hobbled. How are we going to get points in this game? And, like, 3 minutes into the second quarter, that was completely down the drain. We saw really a pretty big reversal from all the struggles that we saw from OKC in game four. Isaiah Hartenstein was great. I would stop short of saying Chet Holmgren was great, but this was pretty easily his best game of the series last night. And it says a lot that 16-11 goes down as a huge success for Chet Holmgren. Yes. We're kind of in Jalen Duren mode with him right now, but obviously Jared McCain, Alex Caruso came through for OKC. So still in it, but I believe we only get three picks during the NBA Finals?
2: Yes.
14: So it's getting late.
2: Yeah, it's getting late early, as Yogi Berra once said. But you still have a shot at second place there for the $500 prize. So what about Game 6 tomorrow night? Are we going to get a Game 7, I guess, is the first question. Spurs favored by 3.5. Do you have a play on the spread or the total of 218.5? And what prop bets do you have? Let's just start with, do the Spurs win this, in your opinion?
14: I think they do, and I am holding a Thunder in six ticket, so maybe there's a little bit of mental hedging going on, but this has been such a back-and-forth series. It's been kind of a back-and-forth playoffs even for the Spurs in some ways, where, you know, in each of these rounds, even going back to the Portland series, like, things have gotten a little bit dicey, and just when you're ready to start wondering, like, you know, does this team maybe not have it, they usually answer back, and I would be pretty surprised if we see, you know, another quiet outing from Victor Wembanyama, who did get to 20 points last night, but that was largely because he got to the line 12 times and made all 12 of those free throws. I thought the Spurs played about as badly as they could as a team outside of Champagne, you know, who kept them in it in the first quarter. I thought Castle was fine. Only three turnovers for him. That goes down as a win, but Fox didn't really look like himself. So I will take the Spurs with the 3.5 for game six. And look, it's going to be super popular. It's going to be chalky. Wembanyama over 27.5 points. He is quietly averaging over this number for the series. You know, it's been pretty much feast or famine game to game. But I think we get a locked-in, aggressive, backs-against-the-wall version of Victor Wembanyama, kind of a take-matters-into-my-own-hands situation for him tomorrow night. And then I will play the over 6.5 assist guys for Stephon Castle, who's gotten to at least six in every game in this series. He's averaging over 7.5 for the conference finals. And you do a little digging over on NBA.com/stats, 16.4 potential assists per game in this series for Castle. The advanced numbers would say if the Spurs were converting these at the rate that you would expect, he should be averaging just a shade under 10 assists per game for the series.
2: Who should the Knicks want to play, in your opinion, Nick?
14: Great question. I think it's still the Spurs. I think it's still the Spurs. You know, there's still the experience factor. I mean, the Wembanyama piece is just, you know, nobody has anybody that you feel good about throwing at Wembanyama defensively, but at least you have the two bigs. You know, you don't want to play Mitchell Robinson maybe more than 15 to 18 minutes because of what you lose offensively and what you lose in terms of playmaking with what Cat's given them. But you have the bodies, at least in theory, to throw at him. But really, I think both of these teams, OKC and San Antonio, the guards specifically, presents some big-time issues for the New York Knicks. Like, if you could draw up, you know, the two teams that could give Jalen Brunson trouble, the type of defenders that each team could throw at him, it's Dylan Harper, it's Stephon Castle, it's Alex Caruso, it's Cason Wallace, it's even SGA, who might spend some time on him in that series. And, of course, the big wrinkle is, you know, what version of the Thunder would you be getting? If you're getting OKC without A.J. Mitchell and without Jalen Williams,
2: right.
14: Maybe that is the more appealing matchup. But if you're assuming that at least one, if not both of those guys, play in the NBA Finals, I think you still want the Spurs if you're New York.
2: All right. Let's talk a little football. We have a few minutes here. We haven't really talked football with you. I know it's May, but I'm curious. You're a Jags guy. Give me the way too early. The Jags have nothing to do with this question. I just wanted to point out to people he's a big Jags fan. Things looking up for the franchise.
15: Well, I might be betting the Jags in the division this year.
2: Well, I mean, we could start with there. I was going to ask it more broadly. We could start with that, but I was going to ask it more broadly. What's the most, based on market, based on what you've anecdotally taken in, what's the most outlying Nick Whalen opinion right now that doesn't appear to be a consensus opinion in the NFL?
14: Look, this might be a little more fantasy than it is betting, but I think it is reflected in the betting markets as well. This team is 5-1, pretty distant fourth to win its division. But I'm back in on the Minnesota Vikings. I'm back in on Justin Jefferson. I'm back in on Jordan Mason, Jordan Addison, pretty much every piece of that offense. I am a Kyler Murray defender, and somebody's probably going to clip this and play it back in, you know, mid-October when the Vikings have like two wins and this looks really dumb. But I just don't think we realize, you know, how dire the quarterback situation was for pretty much the entirety of last season and what it did to the offense, what it did to just how they had to operate game to game. If you look at where Kyler Murray is going in drafts, you're getting a crazy discount. He's like the QB 21, QB 22 right now. Like, even 2 years ago when it felt like he wasn't playing well in Arizona, he was still a top 10 fantasy quarterback. I think Kyler Murray, if, whatever your opinion is of him, is going to be a massive, massive upgrade for Minnesota, which, you know, sneakily usurped the Lions for third place in that division by the end of the season. So I still think the Minnesota Vikings have a pretty high floor. I would not be surprised, you know, given the kind of fallback potential for the Bears, what's going on with the Green Bay Packers right now, Josh Jacobs situation, that's not great. I think Minnesota could be a lot more competitive than the numbers would imply.
2: A lot more competitive than the numbers imply does not, just stops a little short of saying bet on them for the division, or are we doing that?
14: I think Detroit with the schedule, and I'm pretty in on this Lions team. I think they make the most sense, and you can still get Detroit at like plus 185 at DraftKings, which I don't think is bad. But 5-1 for Minnesota, for a team that, again, is extremely well-coached. Even when they had bad quarterback play, still had a pretty nice baseline. They have maybe the best defensive coordinator in football. If you're asking me, like, which fourth-place team in the division by the odds would you bet to win the division, it would definitely be Minnesota.
2: Hey, which fourth-place team in the division? No, I'm kidding. That would be it.
14: The Minnesota Vikings.
2: 5-1 on the Minnesota Vikings. Okay, what about your Jags? You got them for the division in the AFC South?
14: I still think the Texans defense is going to be really transferable. You know, they made some improvements on the offensive line. Of course, the big question in Houston is C.J. Stroud. I would pick Houston to win the division. I don't like how the schedule stacks up for the Jags. You know, after playing the Browns in week one, their next seven games are incredibly difficult. A lot of those are on the road. Two of them are in London. So they're going to have to find ways to win games that they're not going to be favored in early in the year. I don't necessarily like the attrition that they had defensively, specifically with Devin Lloyd, who turned into like a borderline all-pro for them last year. I think we kind of meet in the middle as far as the first and second half of last season version of the Jaguars. Second best team in the division for me. I would still bet Houston.
2: All right. You can follow Nick on Twitter at Whalen. Just replace the L with the number one. We're still working on that. We're workshopping what he could change to.
15: Matt Brown's working on it.
2: We look forward to prop points at the top of the hour. Thanks, Nick. Appreciate it.
14: All right. Thank you, guys.
2: Nick Whalen, everybody. Coming back, we'll recap the bets next.
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12: Learned something very upsetting about my co-host today, Stormy Bonantoni. Matt Brown with you back here on Money Moves, VSiN, the Sports Betting Network. You are one of the most active people I know, whether it's like working out, going to do things, you are always down. You just told me that you are like an Instacart type person, getting things delivered to the house type person, and in an out of control fashion.
13: Not proud of it. I get everything delivered.
12: Why? And it is
13: because the ease of, so instead of like making a list, I'm not Kelly Bidlin. Kelly Bidlin makes a list for everything. Like, he has lists of things that he needs to do. He reminds himself he needs to go pick up his dry cleaning. He reminds himself that he's got to do whatever,
12: like all the things. I love a good list.
13: I, on the other hand, I'm going like, oh man, I'm out of this. Boom. I just go to Amazon real quick, bam, order it. And it's there. Then it just magically shows up. Sometimes boxes show up at the door. I don't even know what's in them. I don't even remember ordering. I don't even know what it is.
12: That's a problem.
13: I don't even know what it is.
12: This explains the whole subscriptions issue you had, but then go ahead.
13: Yeah, and I'll go in and it's like, oh, I did order that a couple of days. Now I remember I ordered that a couple of days ago.
12: Do you do it with food too? Do you DoorDash?
13: I will get food delivered.
12: See, that I think is No, you cannot do the door dashing because the amount of money that you waste in delivery fees plus tipping the driver, you're just lighting money on fire.
13: You are lighting money on fire.
12: Also, usually they can't find the house or the drop-up off location. They get to the location to pick up your food item late, so by the time it does get to you, it's cold. Just get in your car and drive 5 minutes down the road.
13: Yeah. No, listen, all of this is fair.
12: Mind blown.
13: I run out of shampoo. I'm like sitting there. I just open the Amazon. Boom, get shampoo. I don't just go get anything anymore because I can just hit the button and then it just shows up at the door.
12: You know what this tells me? You've won too many bets and you have too much money because you shouldn't be doing that. It's wasteful. let's see if you can make us some shekels as well on the PGA Tour this week. For anybody who doesn't know, although I don't know how you don't at this point, Matt Brown, one of our top golf betting analysts here at the network, of course, the lead host of Long Shots with Kelly Bidlin.
13: The top. I'm just going to go with the.
12: There we go.
13: I'm just going to go with the top.
12: The top.
13: Yeah, there we go.
12: There are a couple people who might argue with you.
13: Yeah. So, let's go with the top.
12: But as the PGA Tour rolls on this week, Texas Swing, we're in Fort Worth, Texas at the Colonial Golf Club for the Charles Schwab Challenge. While the majority of the big name players for this tournament are not here, it works out well, right, that you get actually good numbers to bet on players. Why are you smiling, laughing?
13: Because
12: I say Schwab funny?
13: No, because you slowed down to say Charles Schwab. And
12: yes.
13: I realized yesterday on the podcast how hard it is. I said Charles Schwab two different times because it's you know you're about to say Schwab and then the CH or whatever. I said Charles Schwab twice on the podcast yesterday.
12: So when we're going to have College World Series talk here relatively soon. It's Charles Schwab Field out there in Omaha as well. And I noticed myself doing that last year when we were out there in Omaha. Every time I said it, I had to take the pause because it runs together and then you get slurry and it's strange.
13: I said it once and then I got through basically the whole rest of the podcast. And then as I'm signing off, I'm just kind of and good luck on your Charles Schwab. Whatever. It's oh my God, who knew that was going to be hard to say? But it is. It's hard to say. So anyway, we are heading over to Fort Worth. This is not your most star-studded field here in this one. Usually we get a couple of more big names in this, but Scottie Scheffler decided not to play. Jordan Spieth decided not to play. They live in the area, so they played for several years in a row. But look, the schedule with the PGA and the way they're doing stuff right now, it just doesn't make a lot of sense for these guys to play this tournament, and so they're going to take it off. So with that, where we end up is a field that is led by Ludvig Åberg. Now, from a talent perspective, Ludvig Åberg is awesome. He is if you could build a golfer, you would probably build Ludvig Åberg or whatever, but he's had trouble winning on tour. And so that's been a big thing for him, but he's sub 10, plus 970 currently right now at DraftKings. That's a no go for me. If I miss out on a Ludvig win at 970, it's not going to bother me. He is the most talented golfer in the field for sure.
12: But he's not a golfer you want to pay that price.
13: But he's not a golfer I'm playing under sub 10, especially considering he's just had so much trouble getting it done on Sundays. And so, no way there. So we get to Russell Henley, then Justin Thomas, Ricky Fowler, Bob
12: all of
13: McIntyre.
12: Which are 20-1 or higher.
13: Yeah. Double the price here on those guys. And I didn't go very far down the board and started with Justin Thomas. I'm trying to kind of catch him on the upswing here. He's not a guy that's going to model incredibly well for you. I'll go ahead and just say what I say all the time on the podcast. I am not a coder, so I just lean on the hard work of others. I did not build a model or anything like that or whatever. There are sites out there that basically give you a skeleton. You go in, you put in the stats that you want to put in there, and then you weight them accordingly, and then it will give you, how it all pops out and stuff like that. So I don't want people to think, I'm sitting there coding and stuff.
12: But, and he's big on the robots, too. You've got your little AI helper to help consolidate.
13: I do say this. Maybe by next year I'll be making, I won't be doing it. AI will be doing it. But, maybe I will have my own model by then, but I don't have it now. So he's not a guy that's going to pop, really. But you just kind of see over the last couple of weeks he's starting to put things together. Justin Thomas has been spraying it off the tee for a couple of years. He's been a little bit better off the tee. He can't putt it in the ocean. He has putted better over the last couple of tournaments as well. And so I'm trying to catch him here on the upswing. And in a tournament like this, if he was in form, considering the lack of talent in this thing, he would be 12, 13, something like that. But instead, we're catching him at 23. So I'm going to go ahead and play Justin Thomas. Alex Smalley, a guy that myself and Kelly Bidlin are both on as well. He is a model darling. He is third overall in my model this week, behind only Ludvig and J.J. Spawn. I didn't end up on J.J. Kelly did. But Alex Smalley, guy that it fits the profile here directly, across the board, the way these models will work out is if they're good at something, it's green. you know, okay. And if they're bad at it,
12: I love a visual aid.
13: Yeah, it's like red or pink or something like that. And so you can kind of look here on the screen and you'll see or whatever. But little Alex Smalley, green across the board here. You mm-hmm. see, like, so it's all of the stats that I put in this week. He's good at. And so Alex Smalley, I thought was a pretty really good value. You're getting him north of 30 out there in the market right now.
12: So for those of our friends that are listening and mm-hmm. are wondering, okay, well, what did you weight most heavily in your model this week? What are the skill sets that are most important? Where'd you go there?
13: Yeah, so when you really break down this course, unfortunately, we're back to a course that we have a lot of information on. The last couple of weeks have been a little dicey. There was renovations on the course last week. We didn't know if it would play the same. It ended up playing the same, but we didn't know that. And then it's a rotating PGA, but we're back to a course that we know well. It's an accuracy-based course. I did not put a lick of distance in the model this week. I did good drives, which good drives, if you're wondering, it's not necessarily you have to hit it in the fairway, but it doesn't penalize you that if you barely miss the fairway, as long as you can hit it onto the green from where you hit it, that's considered a good drive. And so I did good drives in this. I did a lot of approach stuff. These are pretty small greens, and I think that's where it's going to separate stuff here. And so did a lot of approach stuff, and then I think it's going to play a little bit more scoreable than it has in a couple of years past. Like, there's been a ton of rain in that area. Like, I mean, my brother's so mad he hadn't been able to golf in like a week. Like, he's so mad, you know, with all the stuff that's going on through there. And so I think these courses are going to play a little, I think it's going to play a little softer. And so I think that I put in some birdie or better gained on into the model, as well as opportunities gained. I've kind of gotten away from these proximity buckets. Some people love them. I'm not saying they're wrong. I'm not saying I'm right, whatever, but I think it can be noisy. So instead of saying, like, oh, I'm going to put in how good a guy is from 150 to 200 yards or something like that, opportunities gained is just a stat of when you're putting the ball 15 feet or closer to the hole. So basically an opportunity mm-hmm. to make a birdie, you know? And so that, I think, rings true a little bit more across the wider breadth of these of what I'm looking for than just, like, how good is this guy from 150 to 100 to 200 yards or something. So I don't do the proximity buckets anymore. Again, not saying I'm right, not saying they're wrong, whatever. And I put that in there, and that's kind of how the model popped out. So Smalley up there, high in the model. Rio Husatsune, another guy that I bet here. He's a fairway finder. He hits a ton of fairways and really good with the irons out of fairways, not so much in the rough, but I think he's going to live in the fairways this week. And so played him. Harry Hall is a guy I'm trying to catch on the up and up. So Harry Hall does everything well except drive it. So if he can run pure off the tee, then I think he could be a real guy to contend with here in this one. But problem with Harry Hall there, Stormy, is Harry Hall has a tendency to spray it off the tee and mm-hmm. spray it off the tee a lot. And as we are talking here, I know this is going to make for really great radio, but when we say about, like, you know, green being good and red being bad and stuff, if you go into Harry Hall's profile, Stormy, that this is the off the tee category in the last tournaments that he has played. See how dark red that is? That's not even pink. See how dark red that is?
12: Maybe it's just because he is a UNLV golf alum, and, you know, scarlet is a very proud color for him.
13: So we gotta turn it around, Harry, but everything else has been good for him. And then finally, Sudarshan Yellamaraju is another guy, longer shot here in this one, but
12: longer name as well.
13: Yes, as well. Taught himself how to play golf off YouTube, and so he is he's been really, really, really, really, really good. Got cut at his first major ever, but I'm not holding that against him.
12: Very cool. Reminder, everybody, the sports calendar never stops, and the Sharp Plays is covering it all. They've been winning for 15 years, all of it documented. Logs posted publicly over at sharpplays.com. 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Coming up on Money Moves, we got a big second hour on deck. Lots to discuss as the NBA and NHL postseasons roll on. We'll update some scores and live lines for the action in MLB preview. A couple games that are coming up as well. And in case you missed it, it might be the off season, but college football continues to make headlines. We have an update on the Brendan Sorsby situation and why these SEC coaches are sounding off about expansion and even secession. We'll get into it all next.
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19: 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Like you'd love to say a blanket statement, like Naira, speed's always good. There are days at Saratoga where you want to close when it rains. Always check the weather. And also, when it does rain, pay attention to the racetrack even more than you would when it is not raining, because you'll often be able to get some glimmers of foresight into what is going to happen and where you want to be when you're on that racetrack.
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22: On the next A Numbers Game, it is a Thursday. That means Zach and Crack, Zach Cohen, talking NBA playoffs with us. Game 6 of the Western Conference Finals tonight. Spurs try to stay alive. Zach's got thoughts. He's got bets. Plus the red clay of Paris. Roland Garros, the French Open. Zach with all of his remaining tennis plays as well. Crack Unscripted with the Crack Man, Bill Krakenberger, in the house as well. And some college baseball. We'll go through all the brackets in the regionals with Matt Grissom. Numbers Game, 10 a.m. Eastern, 7 a.m. Pacific, right here at VSiN, the Sports Betting Network.
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2: 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I am Matt Brown. That is Kelly Bidlin. That is Wes Reynolds, and we are here for another golf breakdown, the Charles Schwab Challenge. We're not going to call it the Open or the general thing. It's a challenge, and there's going to be a challenge here in this one. Guys, let's talk a little bit about last week. We were wondering if the course renovations would make the course harder for the best golfers in the world. The answer was a resounding no. There are guys I had to look up that I'd never heard of that were shooting 20 under in this tournament, and this goes to show, I will say it again, if you're a loyal listener, you're like, Matt, can you give it up? No, I'm not. I'm going to say it every time. These are all the best golfers you've ever seen in your whole life, and the only thing that is the differentiator for them is the difficulty of the course, and nothing proves it more than what we see right here as Kelly throws it up. Just everybody 15 under or better on this tournament, just absolutely wild. And, you know, at the end of the day, I picked the wrong former good golfer that was not playing well. I had Finau there at T6 at 135-1, who still loses by 10 strokes even after shooting 20 under, as Wyndham Clark takes it down at 30 under, Siwoo Kim 27, professional loser Siwoo Kim, I might say. Scottie Scheffler at 25 under is an outright third. Jackson Suber 23 under, outright four. And Keith Mitchell sitting there outright five at 22 under. So, Wes, I will start with you. And, you know, in a lot of times we can look at tournaments like this where everybody's making birdies and figure out a pretty easy differentiator. This one for Wyndham Clark happened to be his putter. He was 132nd on tour entering this tournament and then just putted the absolute lights out. And with that, ends up pulling away and winning this thing by multiple strokes. As Kelly pulls up the, as Kelly pulls up the profile right here, you will not see this again this year from Wyndham Clark.

0: Yeah,
1: I guess you got to crawl before you can walk, Lanny Watkins and his design team, as everybody pretty much tore that course up. And, you know, I even said it on the pod here last week and in the column up at Beeson.com. It's kind of like I'll believe it when I see it. Now, I expected maybe it was going to be mid-20s was going to win this thing, and it was 30 under par. I had one guy that was kind of in the mix in the not Scotty market going into the final round. That was Steven Yeager, and he was like the only one at over par or at even when everybody else is 5 or 6 under on their round. So I was like, well, there goes that. You know, let's just see what we can kind of get out of the placement market. So small losing week for me on the CJ Cup Byron Nelson. But no, this course is way too easy for these guys. And like you say, these are the best players in the world. It's like, what are you going to do to really make it more difficult unless you just have a bunch of trees everywhere and a bunch of thick, rough, and narrow fairways, and none of that to be found necessarily there at TPC Craig Ranch in Dallas.
2: Mm-hmm. Kelly, we were not in love with this tournament heading in because, again, we didn't know exactly what the renovations were or weren't going to do for these guys. I think now we at least know heading into next year we'll just handicap it the exact same way that we have in the past. You want birdie makers, and certainly at least at the very least you do have guys that were birdie makers at the top of the leaderboard. And I joke when I say professional loser Siwoo Kim, but I mean, like, Siwoo Kim hasn't won in forever. I mean, like, Siwoo Kim is like, he is your placement market guy through and through, but like, he just does not win. And you look at this with another top five for Scottie Scheffler. And, you know, this is why I have said that what Scottie did last year is one of the more impressive things that you will ever see in golf, and why I was even, you know, mentioning him in the same breath as Tiger Woods. Because, Kelly, look at this leaderboard. I mean, Scottie Scheffler went 25 under. He lost by 5 strokes. He wasn't even second. He was third because another guy beat him, and when he went 25 under after 4 rounds of golf, like, you, the talent pool and the young influx of talent and all of that that we have in golf right now is, it's the deepest it has ever been by far, by margin in this. And like, you can go out and shoot 25 under through 4 rounds of golf and lose by 5 strokes.
0: Mm-hmm. Yeah. He didn't have a round worse than 66. Like, it's incredible. I think there's a couple things there. Yes, you're right. And then you often bring this up, of where do you want to bet Scottie Scheffler at? And we often talk about betting these golfers, like Scheffler, but the high-end golfers, but specifically Scheffler, at the tougher courses, tougher events where they can separate themselves, right? This is a course where guys can go out and make birdies. And look, Wyndham Clark, Siwoo Kim, you know, Keith Mitchell, Tony Finau, right? Tom Hoagie on there. Quality golfers that can go out there and make a bunch of birdies on an easy course, no matter what the state of their game is like. So that's what we saw. I think it just reiterates what we often say about Scheffler on the tougher courses and being focusing in on him there.
2: Yeah. Yeah, it's true. And you look here, I mean, the other names that at least did show, and this is something to maybe at least keep in mind when we do get to other easier courses, right? Zach Boshue showed up here 20 under. Max Grazerman, who has a tough time really a lot on these tougher courses these days, but he shows up. Johnny Keeper, who's been up and down in his young career here. Jackson Suber, another young guy who was able to go out and tear up an easy course. I mean, hell, Blades Brown, T14 right there at 19 years of age. And so, Wes, the only thing I'm really taking from this tournament is, because I'm not going to sit here trying to say Wyndham Clark's back again. Like, you gain 12 strokes putting, you're going to win the tournament. Like, it's all there. So, like, you're going to win a tournament if you gain 12 strokes putting. But I think the only thing I'm taking from this is some of these easier courses and some of these ones that we think could be birdie fests, there are some birdie makers out there that on the younger, kind of lesser known variety that are going to be able to handle these type courses. Maybe not the big boy courses quite yet, but they can handle these courses. These might be good, like, placement market guys for us or head-to-head guys for us and stuff like that, that we can at least target on these easier tracks.
1: Yeah, 100%. And that's kind of an angle that you have to play a little bit now with this PGA Tour schedule, of which some leaked out, I guess, earlier today. It hasn't officially, by the way, been released. But you're going to get these guys that are, like, playing signature events all the time. And then you're going to see him finish like 42nd or 43rd. And they're playing against the best competition in the world, number one, in the signature event.

0: by and large, are on more classical, more difficult courses. So you get a little bit of a drop in class, like the CJ Cup, Byron Nelson, like you're going to get a little bit this week with the Charles Schwab's Challenge at Colonial, even though Colonial is certainly more of a challenging course than I think Craig Ranch was. But that's what you got to do when you monitor this form. Not all the form lines are the same. And these are events I think where you can buy on the dip with some of these longer bomb, especially these younger up-and-coming players.
1: Absolutely. So it's something, Kelly, I made note of just in my model. I kind of went back in and highlighted some guys just where they were in the model and whether it played out or not on the course. And, you know, I mean, it didn't compete, but, like, you know, I was on Blades Brown because he was a big-time birdie maker, right? Well, I mean, he went out and kind of showed that he can do it on these, like, lesser courses and stuff and whatever. So it's like there are things that we can learn from these tournaments that even when we don't hit an outright, that maybe we can take with us moving forward in our kind of golf betting journey here.
2: Yeah, absolutely. I mean, and I think, yeah, we talked about it a little bit. I think we were all kind of hovering over some of the younger guys, up-and-comers here last week. And, I that's the type of course that they can break out on, and you almost need to see them break out on, right? Like, if you got to step up and be able to, if you're going to step up and play with the big guys, you got to be able to do it on a course like this. So I think, like, positive to see that out of a Kiefer, out of a Blades Brown, right? Like, these guys do belong up here. And, you know, maybe get to a tougher course. You can see what happens. It's interesting. I am very happy, though, that it is 2 weeks in a row, and we don't ever really encounter this when we do this podcast, 2 weeks in a row of just whiffs on kind of what we thought the golf course was going to be, or what I thought the golf course was going to be, although I headed in with a lot of unknowns last week. Excited that we have a course we are very familiar with this week.
1: Yeah, absolutely. We will get Wes's breakdown here in a second. Not a star-studded field. Ludvig Åberg is your short shot here in this one. You're going to find him sub 10-1, so that kind of lets you know what field we're dealing with here. Second on the odds board is going to be either Russell Henley or Justin Thomas. And then a couple of ticks down, you're going to find Ricky Fowler, Ben Griffin, Bob McIntyre, and then a pretty big jump to J.J. Spaun and everybody beyond that. And, you know, this is just, again, like Wes said, the way the schedule is played out and the way this is, guys are picking and choosing. Sometimes there's sponsor obligations they got to play and whatever and all of that. But it's certainly not a top-heavy tournament. And with that, we get a sub 10-1, you know, and is it worth betting? We will find out, I think, with all of our models, no matter how you kind of diced it, considering who is in this tournament. Yeah. You're going to find all these shorter guys towards the top of your models, and it's more like navigating how you want to go about it when you're building your card this week. But there are some intriguing names that we have bet in the past. J.J. Spaun seems to be maybe starting to figure things out a little bit. Alex Smalley, Akshay Bhatia, Keegan's in this, Keith Mitchell, Harry Hall, Ryo Hasatsune, all of those guys are sitting there at about 45 or less in the betting market. So
0: kind of says a lot, though, that Scotty and Jordan Spieth are not here this week, who regularly play this and obviously based in Dallas. Like, they know the history of this event going back to the 1940s, and not here because of that schedule.
1: Guys, when we come back, we will get the breakdown of the course and start to talk about some of the stuff that we find important as we put our models together. It is Long Shots here on VSiN.
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11: 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Here's Matt Brown, Wes Reynolds, and Kelly Bidlin.
1: Welcome back to Long Shots here on VSiN. It is Matt Brown, it is Kelly Bidlin, it is Wes Reynolds, and we are heading over to the Charles Schwab. Charles Schwab.
2: You're a big Charles Schwartzel fan. That's
1: Seriously. So Charles Schwab Challenge over in Dallas, as always. If you are a VSiN Pro subscriber, you can go ahead and you can see Wes's full breakdown of the tournament. But Wes, as we as we're here on the pod and people watching over on VSiN, and oh, by the way, if it's over on the YouTube channel or the audio side, appreciate it. Please hit that subscribe button. We do appreciate the support there on that one. What are we looking at here as we head to Colonial?
0: Yeah, Colonial Country Club in Fort Worth, Texas, just 5 minutes northwest of TCU. Of course, a major university down there. Originally designed in the late 1930s, John Redemus and Perry Maxwell has had several different renovations. The most recent design, of course, who does all the renovations now? It's Gil Hanson, Jim Wagner, who did this a couple years ago. It's known a lot as Hogan's Alley in honor of Ben Hogan, who did win five times here on his home track. Classical par 70, tree line, 7289. It did play more difficult in 2024, the first year of the redesign. The average was like 0.82 over par, fifth most difficult. Last year is kind of still on the maybe more difficult side, but 0.25 was the average round here last year. What usually makes it difficult is you got pretty tight fairways here, less than 30 yards on average, so pretty narrow. Small greens as well, about 5,000 square feet. And they're bend grass, so they will get faster on the weekend, 12.5 on the stamp. Rough in fairways are actually Bermuda, while the greens are bent, 2.5-3 inches on the rough. So it's not necessarily a course you can just overpower. You tee off in a different direction after every hole. It's a much tighter course off the tee than you've seen on some of the other original Maxwell designs, one of which being Southern Hills, which hosted the PGA up there in Tulsa, I believe in 2022. Little bit of water here, four water hazards on six holes, only 64 bunkers. That was kind of the notable difference in the Hans redesign, is that there are less bunkers here. 12 of the 18 holes are dog legs, but shot maker course, precision course. You start out pretty easy if you look at the scorecard. You open with the par five on number one, then you have a short par four. So you might look at that app on Tuesday if you played somebody like, oh man, we're 200 through two. You know, like two of the easier holes on the course. Then you get to what's called the horrible horseshoe, 3 to 5. And those are three of the toughest holes on the layout. One of the more difficult stretches actually on tour. I mean, you know, might be a little bit down from like the bear trap or the snake pit that we see on the Florida swing, but Pretty difficult, and you probably are going to give one of those shots back. Some of the trees, and I mentioned some of the bunkers were moved, so they wanted to kind of lighten up the course because the trees actually really darken this place. And, you know, now it allows the wind to play more of a factor because you will see a variance in scoring here where you'll get single digits under par, and then some years you'll get kind of middle teens. I think it's going to be more middle teens this time because – doesn't look like there's a lot of wind, at least in the initial forecast. And we did get some rain in Fort Worth leading up to this. So might get some softer conditions, even though this plays firm and fast. If you're looking at some comparisons, I think some of the shorter ball striker type courses you see on tour, Harbortown for the RBC Heritage, Sedgefield for the Wyndham, Innisbrook, where the Valspar is played, Pebble, Southern Hills, another Maxwell design, TPC Sawgrass, Southwind in Memphis for the FedEx St. Jude. Those are kind of the carryovers, I think, for this course. And guys that have played well on those courses have also played well here at Colonial.
1: Kelly, as you started looking at this and digging in on the course, you look back again, we do have some history here, looking back on former stuff like that. Did you change much with your thoughts of the course? Did you eyeball anything differently than you have in years past?
2: Yeah, I think interesting you say that because I did tweak the model a bit this year. Adjusted for, man, like, good putters have really panned out well here. And this is, it's going to be, I think putting is going, like, we just talked about it with Wyndham Clark, what he did a week ago. Putting is usually the big time separator, but we usually talk about how it's hard to find courses where that's extremely predictive, and I think this is becoming one of them. So I did kind of tweak some of the putting stats a little bit. Did think that was important this year, but Wes mainly hit everything. I mean, look, I think one of the tightest combinations as far as fairways, how tight the fairways are with small greens that you're hitting into. So definitely accuracy off the tee and going to need solid approach games. And this is not a tough place to scramble at, but just because the greens are small, you're going to have to. So I think that's something to incorporate this week as well. But really the putting was kind of the main thing that I did kind of take a deeper look at this time around.
1: Yeah, one of the things I guess we'll talk about the stats, listen, we always give shout outs, and I'll go ahead and do it now since we're going to be talking about what we put in our models and stuff, leaning on the hard work of others and stuff. And Rick Gaiman over at his site updated his course key stats page. And if you are guys are, you know, not over at Rick Rungood, you can like click on that, where it basically shows you just how these holes play depending on what you do with them off of the tee. And so what I did notice here is if you're in the fairway, like this course can be gettable, right? And like every hole but one has an in the fairway average just under par, whereas only hole five plays over par even if you're in the fairway. And so that did change for me a little bit. So there, you know, like Kelly, you can see right there. Mm-hmm. Every hole except for hole number five plays under a little bit under par if you can be in the fairway here. So it did change me as well from my modeling standpoint as to kind of the people that I was looking at. So just a little bit there. And again, hat tip to all the people that we use when we put this stuff together, Rick being one of them. Of course, the guys over at BetSperts and all the other people, Data Golf and stuff like that, for all that they do in making this a little bit easier for all of us. And so, all right, Kelly, so we are going to make some models here. So what did you what'd you throw in?
2: Yeah, again, kind of the only thing I majorly tweaked was some of the putting stuff, but otherwise it's accuracy off the tee, whether you're doing good drives or, you know, fairway stats. I think we all collectively kind of like to lean on good drives a little bit more, but I don't want to speak for everybody, but there was a couple people I ran into this week where it's amazing sometimes how big of a difference you can find ranks between fairway, just pure accuracy, and good drives gain. So I usually do a blend of them, but I do lean a little bit more on good drives here. As Wes mentioned, we're dealing with, 2.5 inches rough here, Bermuda rough. So you're going to get some flyers out of that Bermuda rough. You want to be careful of that, but it's not over, you know, super, super thick like we see at majors or anything like that. Heavy approach stats for me, strokes gained approach. I did a little opportunities gained. I did a little greens and regulation even. And then sprinkled some of the proximity buckets to a 125 to 200, since a lot of guys are going to be kind of hitting from the same areas. Also, I stretched it out to 200. If you're just looking at straight proximity, stats. I don't know that you need to go that far. I always do that. I bring this up often, but it kind of brings in the par threes into play. If you stretch it out to 175 and 200, so I kind of do that as my little par three score. This is a tough group of par threes. So did that for proximity. I did just do straight up par four scoring. We're on a par 70 this week, so a couple more par fours out there than usual. Scrambling. And then strokes gained putting overall, I did a little bit on bent. I did three putt avoidance and I did bogey avoidance, which we've kind of talked about that before. I think it's a good catch-all stat for bogey avoidance where it takes a little bit of scrambling into play, a little bit of struggles on the greens, right? Kind of get put that all into one stat. So that's pretty much everything I did this week. And look, I think this is, what is this, fifth most predictive annual course, so yeah, I think you should look a little bit at course history here, or some of the comp courses that Wes mentioned.
1: Wes got a couple of minutes here. Did your model differ from Kelly's there?
0: Not a ton. I did not use as the proximity. I'm kind of, I'm coming around to you, Matt, where mm-hmm. you've kind of skewed away a little bit from that proximity, and I stuck with it for a while, but I don't think it's really been working for me. It could.
1: I don't think it's very predictive, man.
2: Yeah.
1: I really don't. Outside of like the 200 plus or whatever, like I just don't think it's very predictive.
0: I think it's good to like look at, but maybe you don't have to include. But approach, obviously, I think is a good place to start here. Six most difficult on the tour to gain on approach. The way I included greens and regulation was ball striking. And ball striking, by the way, they come up with that number with total driving plus greens and regulation rank. And I thought, well, Ben Hogan's considered one of the greatest ball strikers in the history of the game, and his legacy is pretty much what this event is about. So why not include ball striking? Also did good drive percentage as well, or good drives gained. Bogey avoidance, I did a little birdie or better. Two, even though this is usually not a birdie fest, but I think you're going to get easier scoring conditions with little to no wind this week, and maybe it'll play a little soft with that rain. And then I did stroke to gain bent grass, and then did a little bit of scrambling, even though it's a little bit easier here. The greens are small, so you are going to hit good shots that are going to miss these greens, mm-hmm. and you're going to have to scramble a little bit. So included that, but pretty meat and potatoes basic model, I think, this week. Since we're so familiar with this course, I don't think you really need to go all that knee-deep in the weeds like you would some other weeks.
1: Yeah, I'm with you 100%. Nothing really for me to add there, guys. I can give you some reasoning once we get to our plays as to why I ended up on the guys that I did, but I think our models are all going to be pretty the same. Like we said, we know a lot about this course, and so when we do that, we're going to end up on the same stuff. When we come back, we will get to just what those models said.
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1: 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So hello, appreciate you guys watching here.
2: Yeah. We all dressed up for you today. Look at Wes has got a cool hat on. Matt just got out of like a business meeting. I threw on a flannel because I was cold. You don't see us all dressed like this very often.
1: Yeah, I mean, you know, I was on air.
2: You look sharp, though.
1: You had enough time to change after being on air. Bam, boom, and then, you know, next thing you know, here we go. So there we go. We know what the course is going to look like, at least what we think the course is going to look like.
2: Yeah.
1: Stats that matter. We throw that into the model like it is, and then it spits out some stuff, and we decide whether these are guys we want to play or not. So, Wes, as usual, we will start with you. How does your card look here this week?
0: Yeah, really, looking at the top of the board, I think you have the right favorite, but Ludwig Aubert, who obviously is in great form, I wasn't going to play him single digits.
2: Yeah.
0: I just
2: think
0: wasn't.
2: We're all there.
0: Yeah, like, he's got to show that he can close out one of these things. The form is obviously no joke,
1: yeah. And
0: he's been playing really good golf, but the fact is he's just not getting over the top necessarily.
1: I'll miss out at 9-1.
0: Yeah.
1: Okay. I mean,
0: That was the same thing. Somebody was telling me, man, you should have played Siwoo. And it's like, man, I'm not going to play him at 12-1.
1: Yeah.
0: Like, you know, if he beats me, he beats me. Oh, well. But I did start and kind of not too far down, I guess mid-range usually, even though these are the shorter prices. Justin Thomas, 25-1, who I've been kind of buying in that maybe he's starting his way back. He missed that cut first time after the surgery at the Arnold Palmer, and then he was eighth at the Players, fourth 2 weeks ago at the PGA, best went and finished in a major since he won the PGA, by the way, at Southern Hills, which is a design correlation here to this week in 2022. Best finish was 10th here in 2020, but he was second after 54 holes. If you look at where Thomas has won, his last four victories have all been on kind of similar type or similar length courses. Southwind, TPC Sawgrass, Harbortown, Southern Hills, obviously a little bit longer, but that's also a Hans renovation, just like Colonial is. kind of sneaking back into form, second in this field for putting and strokes gained short game over the last eight rounds. I know short sample size, but I think Justin Thomas, like, he's getting closer to being ready to win, and maybe this will be the week where he gets the tartan jacket, as I wear the tartan or plaid hat. We couldn't decide what to determine, so we'll call it both this week. So trying to do the plaid double like he did at Harbortown a couple of years ago, because plaid jackets given out to both winners of those tournaments.
2: Wes, I'm going to jump in real quick if that's okay. I have a sneaking suspicion that my friend Matt Brown is on Justin Thomas as well. Yay or nay? Is this a pod play or should I shut up?
1: No. Okay. Well, then there it is. Yes.
2: Okay.
1: Yeah.
2: Okay. So I added him too. And I do think there's a story here, right? Because we had the whole putter switch with Justin Thomas, and he saw what Cam Young was doing, and it was like, hey, let me see that thing. And it's worked out pretty dang good these last couple tournaments for him. So, look, maybe we're buying in a little too soon, but in this field, and I think we could say this about every single outright bet that we make this week, in this field with Ludvig Åberg as your favorite, I think this is a winnable tournament for a lot of guys out there. And if you're telling me JT is putting like he has these last couple tournaments, I think he's extremely live this week. So I bet him as well. I'm right there with you guys.
1: Yeah, I am as well. Kelly's got the profile pulled up if you're watching along. Really, the deal was for me is he's straightened out the driver a little bit as well. And, like, that's, you know, it's just, you know, he lost in 6 of 8 and then kind of figured maybe something out there at the RBC and is at least gaining a little bit off of the tee. With as good as he is everywhere else, I just need him to be in the green and off the tee, and then he can make it up with all the other stuff. And so, yes, I also am on Justin Thomas. I want to get ahead of this, and I think we're getting, like you said, Wes, I think we're getting the good version of JT now.
0: Yeah, I do as well. And I know the approach numbers don't, like, leap out at you, but we know his pedigree. Mm. He's one of the best iron players in the world when he's on. So that's where I think you could ignore a little bit of the recent stats. I think he's a fit for this place. Also at 25-1, a little bit lower number, but I think the secret's out on him, despite the fact that he plummeted on Sunday at the PGA where he had a 75. He was in red figures on a tough course after 3 rounds. I played Ricky Fowler again. He had 3 straight top 10s going into a run. I mean, top 20 in putting, top 20 in strokes gained total, 6 here in 2023. So I guess it's kind of a FOMO where it's like, when I don't bet him, he might win. So maybe it's a fear factor. I don't love the number, but Ricky, I think, is playing very well. And I think now that he's officially in that U.S. Open, that takes a little bit of relief off him, because remember, he didn't make the Masters. Mm-hmm. So Ricky Fowler, 25-1. Rio Hisatsune, 45-1. Since he missed the cut at the Sony, he's made 14 straight cuts, which has been a runner-up at the Farmers, top 10 at Pebble, top 10 at Phoenix, top 10 at the Bolero, T19 at Byron Nelson last week, 4th in accuracy, 10th tee to green, 10th in ball striking. Only 23 years old. He's been a model of consistency this season. So I'm going to keep betting this guy. And another guy that we mentioned, because we mentioned that Justin Thomas came back at the Arnold Palmer with that wrist surgery or that injury, the hip surgery. Well, a guy that came back from a wrist surgery is Sung Jae Im, 50-1, who missed the cut there, and then he had 3 top 10s in the last 9 events, including 9th last week at the Byron Nelson, 7th in putting, also top 10 for scrambling. So Sung Jae, 50-1. Also Pearson Coody at 50-1. 5th here in 2024, 16th here last year. Cooled off a bit from the early start of the season, but he does have 5 top 20s in the first 6 starts, and he's made 4 of his last 5 cuts. 3rd in the field for putting last week was Pearson Coody. Real quick here to finish it out, Max Grazerman at 60-1. Matt mentioned him earlier in the show. Rough start to 2026, but gotten progressively better. Was 14th at the PGA, 9th last week at the Nelson, led the field in approach, number 1 in ball striking, and was tops near in tee to green. So Max Grazerman added to the card. And Matt was on Tony Finau last week. I'm going to join in the party this week at 67-1, which was at DraftKings earlier today. He had his best finish anywhere in over a year, and he really struck the ball well. 4th here in 2023, runner-up here in 2019, Tony Finau. And then the bomb that I have, kind of near 100-1, 90-1, is Michael Kim, who was 16th here last year, 6th at Colonial in 2023, dropping class like we were talking about. Guy's been playing all these signature events, right? Mm-hmm. And finishing 30th and 40th. Well, now he's dropping in class and he's, you know, not real long off the tee. You don't have to pull driver here as much. And I think that's going to help Michael Kim out a great deal this week.
1: Kelly, why don't we get started on you? And then when we come back here on the other side, we can round out the card. But what did you throw into the account?
2: Yeah, I did. I did stall. I didn't end up getting to the window with Michael Kim, Wes, but man, look at those putting numbers. That was really what stopped me in my tracks. So I usually expect the super awesome approach game from Michael Kim, and that's been up and down, but the putter has been locked in. So I spent a few minutes looking at him. That's for sure. I wanted to bring that up because that really jumped out to me, what he was doing putting wise. Okay, outrights. This is going to be pretty simple. I played Justin Thomas. I'm living kind of in the mid-range this week. I played Ricky Fowler. I'm right there with you, Wes. We've been betting a lot of Ricky this year. It's been a lot of placement markets. And, yeah, I think probably a top 20 is probably the safer place to look for Fowler. But I'm going to say it again. This is a weak field, right, as far as win equity goes. I think we could easily see Ricky, if he's going to spot, that he's actually going to win. I don't love it at these odds. I think for both him and Justin Thomas, ideally, I think they should be a little bit longer. But just the lack of pure winners that we have here that are above them on the odds board, I'm just not scared of. So I bet Ricky 25-1. I'm right there with you. And then I went back. Let's see, two guys that we have bet a lot. Not a lot of this year. One guy that we've bet a lot of this year. But one guy I know that Matt and I bet at the PGA that did not work out very well. I'm going right back to him, JJ Spahn. I'm going to give him another shot, 30-1. I think in the 30s, he's a good look this week. I just can't get over the ball striking numbers. Off the tee, approach game is so back right now. The putter's just been dead. Yeah, talked about putting being important this week. Need the spike putter week from him for sure. He did finish T6 here last year, so he's shown good history on the course. And then outside that, he missed a cut at the PGA. That was bad. But T5 at the Truist, T14 at the Cadillac, T25 at the RBC Heritage, all signature events. He's put together some good finishes here recently. I think he could excel in a weaker field this week. And then last outright for me, four on the card this week, JT, Ricky Fowler, JJ Spahn, and then, guys, I know he doesn't have the pedigree of some of these other guys. I was a little shocked I was able to find Alex Smalley as at long odds as I did. I got him at 40-1. I think anything in the mid-30s on him is a pretty damn good bet with how he's playing right now. He was my third highest-rated golfer the last 16 model. That went Ludwig, Ricky, Alex Smalley, by the way, is how that broke out over the last 16 rounds. Ninth on approach, third greens regulation, second with the putter. He birdies a lot. We've seen that. Finished T2 at the PGA. Obviously, it's been a ton of top 10, top 20 finishes. I won't go into all of them because if you've been listening to this podcast, you've listened to us bet Alex Smalley a whole lot this year. Wish he had better history here, but whatever, man. His form is so good right now. I don't think these odds match up at all. I really like Alex Smalley this week.
1: You guys are watching. You saw a smirk from me. We'll talk about my picks when we come back here on the other side.
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11: 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Here's Matt Brown, Wes Reynolds, and Kelly Bidlin.
1: Welcome back to Long Shots, Matt, Wes, and Kelly. We just got Wes and Kelly's outrights. Kelly Bidlin, why don't you go ahead and keep it rolling here? You do have some placement market bets as well.
2: Yeah, added on, as usual, we should probably bring this up more, but I bought every one of those outrights a top five bet as well on, and then I went top 20 on Ricky, well, I just erased like half my notes, that's cool, Comanche, Ricky Fowler, I did bet a top 20 on, brought that up. I think that's probably the smartest market to bet him in, but look, I think there's outright chances for him very much so this week with all these guys. So I do like Ricky top 20. Find that at plus 110, plus 115. You'll find that out there. Alex Smalley, I bet, pretty big in that top 20 market. And then two other guys that I didn't mention before. Matt McCarty, added him. Really strong approach numbers. His last 16 rounds, seventh on approach in the field, 36 with the putter, second and birdie or better. Four top 20 finishes for him in the last five, in past five events. Did miss the cut at the PGA, but I'm gonna go with the top 20 play on him. You're gonna find that about plus 250. That's where I bet it at. Then another guy at plus 250, which I know myself and Matt Brown have bet too many times in the past, and I feel like it's always in this market, and I never freaking cash with him. But I'm going back, because what do we need, fellas? We need approach play and a putter. And welcome Christian Bezuidenhout onto the freaking card for the first time this year. He rated out very highly for me. 10th at approach, 6th with the putter over the last 16 rounds, 8th in scrambling, kind of everything you're looking for here. And yes, I'm saying it with this tone because I bet this guy and never win, seemingly. But plus 250 on a top 20, I am going to Bez. He does have great history here, has taught T16, T17, T21, and T15 the last four times he's teed it up here.
1: Yeah, I
2: I see Wes approving with the nod.
0: Yeah, but yeah, because that's like, probably an ad. Well, that's probably going to be an ad for me, though. But you could even go a little bit more conservative, like top 30, top 40. If you have those available in your markets, you're still going to probably get a plus price at either of those. But like Kelly said, 16, 17, 21, 15. Last 4 years here, he doesn't have to pull out driver very much here, which is very good because he is all over the place off the tee.
2: Yeah. Yep.
1: Yeah. We found out just what a driver can do to someone who's really good everywhere else with our boy Eric Cole last week yet again. I mean, dude is just amazing everywhere else except off the heat is just awful off the Kelly. You could tee off for him, and then he would just go win tournament. But, like, the dude is so horrific off the tee, man. Like, it's unbelievable.
2: Poor guy.
1: All right. So, we share Justin Thomas. I don't need to go there with that. And then I share one with each of you guys outside of that. I am on Alex Smalley. I am on Ryo Hosatsune. So, like you said, Kelly, third in my model as well for Alex Smalley. I mean, and if you're getting in mid-30s, which I did not get him as good a number as you did, but, I mean, you're getting in mid-30s, I mean, you just rarely get a guy who's third in your model in the mid-30s. It just doesn't happen very often. And like you said, you go in and you try to nitpick why you would not like him, and you can't really do it. I mean, you just can't really do it. He's been getting it done, and you look at this deal, if you're gaining off the tee, you're gaining on approach in far more than you're losing. The putter has been there for the last month and a half. Like, it's just everything that you want to see with a guy. And now, like you said, a weaker field as well, right, which is even better for us to go in and try to take advantage of. So I also have Smalley in there.
2: Matt,
1: and then for everything that Wes said about Hosatsune, he's going to keep it in the fairway. We showed you the stats earlier in the show. You keep it in the fairway, you score better at this course. And so really do like him from that aspect as well. Two more in the hopper for me, and this one's a more of a gut deal than it is anything else, because I'm talking about guys that need to keep it in the fairway, and unfortunately Harry Hall doesn't do that very often. But
0: I've got Harry Hall hat on. Yes.
1: Yeah, despite the fact that I have put in, you know, good drives and stuff as much as I did, Harry Hall was still 18th in my model, which kind of lets you know where he is everywhere else. And maybe there's something getting found. The truest, he actually gained off the tee. He got cut at the PGA. The PGA is tough. It's a tough, whatever, you know. But he was even off the tee the last two tournaments. He is not losing like crazy off of the tee. And so a very good iron player, one of the better putters out there as well. So I'm going to try to maybe see if I can get ahead of Harry Hall finding something off the tee. And if he gets one of those giant red numbers like we have right there, he'll probably get cut. But, you know, I'm trying to get ahead of that. It looks like he might have found something here the last couple of outings. And then Wes, somebody that you have bet a ton, really showed up high in the model, and you dig in, there's really nothing not to like about our boy Sudarshan Yellamiraju. I mean, really nothing to hate about this dude. Yeah, the PGA, he got cut. It's a major. I mean, like, you know, it's and was that his first major he's ever played? And also, it's probably the first. Yeah, he's coming from YouTube golf. It's definitely the first major he's ever played. So yeah, first major he's ever played. Every other course, he's had pretty good stats and pretty good outings. The win equity, I'm not 100% sure of, but I can tell you that the number attached to him is like 85-1. And so I'll take that on a dude that you can see has had some pretty good performances in his short time out on tour, a weaker field, and a course that I think really rewards what he does well. So outside of that one little, you know, blip, but again, his first major, I'll give him a pass.
2: Yeah.
1: I think Sudarshan is a pretty interesting profile here.
0: And he's been okay in signature events, but I think he was like a top 20 down there in Miami. But, you know, he's been okay in these, but I think that's another guy I'm talking about, like dropping class. He certainly applies. You know, when you see him in like the Bolero or you see him in the Houston Open, you all of a sudden see those top 10 finishes or top 15 finishes. Mm-hmm. So you have a lot of guys like that in the mid range this week. And that's why I kind of spread it out a little bit, because I think, I think the mid-range, even though this field is a little bit down, I think the mid-range a lot more attractive this week than it's been in previous weeks.
1: Honestly, this is one of those, and I hadn't made plans on doing it tomorrow. I don't know. But this is like, it seems like an awesome DFS week, right? Because you're able to get all of those guys, like you're talking about, Wes, in the mid-range and like make a team out of like all of these guys that I think have a lot of upside, right? And like
0: take a quick drive south of the border to Arizona
1: You could make team like Ludwig's going to be so incredibly, like you could make a bunch of teams that just fade Ludwig and hope that he finishes 10th or something like that. And like if he finishes 10th, then you're going to be super, super live with a bunch of guys that I think can go and have a good showing here. At this, some other guys that looked good in the model to me, but I just can't bet everybody. Kelly, JJ Spawn looked really good in the model to me. Russell Henley modeled pretty highly, though. I looked into his profile. I just didn't like what I, especially certainly not at the number. Wes, Ricky Fowler definitely modeled well for me as well. Jackson Suber, probably because I did a little bit more recent model. I wanted to see who was kind of coming in hot. Is somebody who modeled well for me as well, as you're starting to make your kind of making some of those DFS lineups and things like that. And let's see, anybody else you might want to throw in there? Austin Eckroat was shockingly a little bit higher in my model, despite the fact that the results necessarily haven't been all there, but the model really liked him from a skill set standpoint.
2: Sure, I sure fell in love with him last week. That worked out well.
0: I had him as well. I'll add one here that I think might be good for a placement market. Mark Hubbard. Who you maybe could play down, and he's not a very long hitter, but you don't have to be here. He's gained almost 17 strokes on approach over his last two events, by the way. He was runner-up to Snedeker at Myrtle Beach, 31st last week at the Nelson. So this guy, I think top 30, top 40, could be a good placement market. Maybe could be one of those bombs in the 100-to-1 range that'll certainly contend on Sunday. We kind of see it here every year.
2: Yeah, the similar in similar fashion, the one that I played in a matchup, only matchup for me, Tom Hoagie. I went back to old Hoagie this week over Mackenzie Hughes, and same sort of thing. This has not been Tom Hoagie's normal stat profile, but those approach numbers over the past couple events, okay, catching my eye, Tom Hoagie, I got you.
0: And he's a Horned Frog, by the way. He's a TCU graduate, so he has played here a lot. You look at his finishes, like it's like, they should be better, but this is a course that should fit in.
2: Yeah.
0: Because he's Mr. Approach.
2: Will Hill's favorite golfer.
0: Yes.
1: Yeah.
0: Mine a few years ago when I hit him at Pebble Beach,
1: Yeah, I think it's a super interesting tournament. Should be a good one to watch. Should be a fun one to watch. And, Ludwig, rightful favorite. I'm not going to say don't bet him.
2: He's
1: if you're
2: awesome.
1: Doing that, I think you kind of got to just go one bullet and say that he's going to win it and then move on from there. You can't really bet too many people down there below, 10 to 1 or something like that. But, if I miss out on Ludwig this week at 980 or whatever, something like that, then so be it,
2: I played him at minus 121 in the top Nordic market.
1: There you go.
2: So I am in on Ludwig, but it's
1: guys. Yeah, you haven't already hit those subscribe buttons. We do appreciate you guys tuning in. Of course, everything we do will be over at VSiN.com. 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For Wes, for Kelly, I'm Matt. Good luck on all your Charles Schwab bets.
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28: It is the Thursday morning edition of VSiN by the Books. I'm Dave Ross right here at the Mint Gaming Hall in Franklin, Kentucky. He's on the road again. Jensen Lewis, our closer in Morgantown, West Virginia. Country roads, my man. How was the trip to Morgantown?
29: Yeah, a lot better. We've got a great start so far. We drove through a bit of rain, but all's well that ends well here. It looks like we got nothing but sunshine through the rest of the weekend. Be great to get this underway on Friday afternoon. Really loaded regional. Excited to preview that. I know we got Quentin Mills coming on later today. So we obviously remember the chronicles of last year in Athens, where our hotel was right next to a set of train tracks, and then the infamous Chipotle food poisoning meal. So knock on wood here. We're off to a better start. We intend to do this better and cleaner than what happened last year, my friend.
28: But like a true pro, you just soldiered on, my man. You got the job done. That's what we do. You mentioned it. Going to have Quentin Mills here to talk some college baseball. Mike Palm's going to join us as well from Las Vegas here in hour number two. Greg Peterson a little bit later on this hour with his Major League Baseball picks. And Chris Meaney to break down the Stanley Cup as we get closer and closer to knowing who's going to be joining VGK from the East. But, Jensen, did you also see – I see what you're rocking today. You've got your college baseball three-quarter on today. This is that from Vanderbilt, or is that, I'm just trying to look here. If I'm watching on FanDuel Sports Network, you're watching on YouTube TV. Is that the Vandy edition?
29: This is the College World Series Omaha edition from our great trip last year. Again, shout out to Derek Stevens, Mike Palm, Bill AD, Steve Cohen, and of course Brian Musburger. I think we're going back at some point, pal. It's an experience unlike any other, bucket list item if you're a college baseball fan. But yeah, you got to get some swag from the promised land. So we'll get it started on day one on the road to Omaha.
28: Now, can you see this in your screen, Jensen? I'm going to stand up because I'm really short.
29: Hey.
28: This is also a College World Series Omaha 2024 from last year as well. My brother-in-law, Michael, is here with my sister, Karen. They're down in Nashville. We've had a great week. I'll see them later. They brought this so I could match you today here in the show. So we're going to be talking a lot of college baseball here on the show today. So we're very excited about that. But I mentioned that we might be closer and closer to getting to the Stanley Cup Final. That's where we begin today's edition of our highlights and headlines.
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28: The formula.

0: the amount of scoring that they had. I think what was remarkable is, you know, just being able to take the crowd right out of it as soon as possible. Mm-hmm. So unique there where you got Ehlers and Gostisbehere, who both had a couple of assists. And now when you look at Carolina, seventh NHL team to win six or more road games to start a postseason. But we talked a lot yesterday, even after game two, the one-sided nature of Carolina defensively and then also basically spending what feels like over half the game in the Montreal zone. How about a 19-3 shots on goal advantage just in the third period alone? They outshot the Canadiens 42-18. I don't care who you are. You're not beating anybody with that. And Carolina now on the precipice of punching their ticket to the Stanley Cup final.
1: You're down 3-0 in the third. You think you would be the desperate team to get all the shots on goal, and yet it's the complete inverse is true as Carolina keeps pressuring and there's no pressure coming back. Frederik Andersen, by the way, has been shorted big time in the Conn Smythe after that third shutout. In this version of the Stanley Cup playoffs, he is now down to plus 250. We'll get into those changing numbers here. Remember, he was plus 550 just a couple days ago. It could be all over tonight, Jensen. So as we get closer to the Stanley Cup final, maybe after tonight, we will know who the Knicks will play in the NBA Finals. Now, the Thunder can get it done tonight here in San Antonio. They are actually they're not favored to do so. We know the San Antonio, the short favorite tonight, to force a Game 7 back Saturday night in OKC. We'll break this game down here as the show goes. But, Jensen, first blush look at Game 6 tonight in San Antonio.
0: Yeah, I think a lot predicated off of what will we know on the injury report, right, from Thunder, the Thunder side. You, Jalen Williams and A.J. Mitchell, will they be available in any capacity? Even if so, how long will Mark Daigneault be able to run those guys out there, just knowing if it does go to a decided Game 7, you're going to want those guys as close to 100%, if not 100%, being able to jump in there. So obviously this is the backs against the wall moment here for San Antonio. What will the gas tank look like for Victor Wembanyama, David? Has been a part of this middle edition of the series where you're starting to see the fatigue sort of set in, the physicality from the Thunder. They did a great job adjusting in game five and really taking the fight to him. Will he be that guy who can actually bang it down low early and be able to create some inside outside? 0-for-5 from three there in game five. Can he hit from distance early? You got to keep this crowd very much alive and well, and you cannot have a first half like you did in game five. Otherwise, it's the Thunder back to the NBA Finals.
1: We'll talk more about that, but great minds think alike, especially in the injury front here and how Mark Daigneault's going to play this game six tonight. But again, every time that Wemby shoots from behind the arc, I think that's a win for OKC, whether it goes in or not. Another win for the Phillies yesterday, and Christopher Sanchez, this scoreless streak continues now, and you called it yesterday about the Cubs ending that 10-game losing streak. They did yesterday in the Berg against the Battling Buccos here, but up to 44 2/3 innings here, Jensen, so we can understand why right now he's the short shot to win Cy Young in the National League.
0: Yeah, and more importantly, a sweep of the Padres for the Phillies here, Dave. And what a resurgence, and let's even call it a renaissance, since Donnie Baseball, Don Mattingly, took over for Robbie Thompson there in the city of brotherly love. They look alive and well, my friend. We do get a little division series rematch here when we have the Phillies in Chavez Ravine this weekend to take on the L.A. Dodgers. Obviously, that division series last year, we all remember Orion Kerkering. Remember the end of that game where the wild pitch ends up allowing the Dodgers to be able to walk it off in advance. So, again, you're going to be in a position now where it's a completely different Philly team than what we saw. Speaking of Cy Young, how about our boy Shohei Ohtani? We'd said it yesterday. Oh, man. Liked the under, 7.5 strikeouts, even with him getting that hit by pitch on his throwing hand. He shows no ill effects. They take a no-hitter, what, into the eighth inning? Another six no-hit innings, only one earned run. He did have four walks, so I think, you know, that command a little bit more compromised, even with that hit by pitch. But, I mean, this is as good a National League Cy Young race right now, upwards of five, maybe six candidates that we've had in recent memory. So quite a race we've got in that award market.
1: And Dustin May took a no-no into the eighth inning, and then they not only do you not get the no-no, you don't get the win as the Brewers get a sweep of the Cardinals. Amazing night for pitchers last night in the bigs. Lamar Jackson, by the way, has reaffirmed his commitment to the Ravens, but he wants to keep the contract talks private this time around. Remember the last time

0: around is with his mom. I don't know if that's still going on here, Jensen, how that's going to work out. But this has got to be good news if you're Jesse Minter, Steve Bisciotti and company, that it sounds like the franchise still wants to be the franchise here going forward.
1: Yeah, and then not a surprise, right? And we talk a lot about how guys that represent themselves, it is a weird dynamic, right? Because you've got to be the bad guy in negotiations, but then you've also got to be the good guy and the teammate. And when you are the face of the franchise, quite the tightrope to be able to walk there. Let's face it too, though, Dave, this is a team, and I know we'll break it down in earnest here in the coming weeks. There's a bit more pressure here on Jesse Minter and company to get this thing right early. And I mean, like, within the first 6 to 7 weeks, you better get started a little bit better than where we've been in years past, because I think we all believe the Bengals are going to be much better. The Steelers now, one last ride here with Aaron Rodgers, and then we'll kind of find out what my Cleveland Browns are like. But this is kind of something you want to get done, Dave, so that the distraction is back, you know, off the front page, and be able to get in with your guys, install that offense, and really be able to get going in year one with Jesse Minter at the helm.
0: I just say this, look, boy, I'd do anything to be 29 again. That's what Lamar Jackson is. And so he's still a very young chicken here in the game, you would think. But the way and the style that he normally plays, you just wonder. And there were kind of rumors and hints of, is he slowing down just a step? We'll find out how that works out in contract talks because, again, Father Time is undefeated. We've got a little bit of time left here if you want to get into those bets here before the Charles Schwab tease it up here in just about the top of the hour here. So about an hour to go here before the first round gets underway. I did add a couple plays last night, Jensen. Want to make sure we can give those out to the people. If you want to tail, please feel free. You know that I like Shadarjan Yellamirajou a lot this week. I did play him at 14-1 for the best rest of the world. So you got to know your geography here, people. We're trying to beat the rest of the Canadians. He, of course, is a Canadian golfer. Trying to beat the Australians. You're trying to beat everybody that's not European or American, essentially, here, Jensen. That's what you got to do for best rest of the world. So that goes with my J.J. Spawn and Yellamirajou at 90-1, those outright tickets that we gave there. And the top 20, I hope you like this one. So we got the big Swede. This is including ties as well. J.J. Spawn, Matt McCarty. A lot of buzz around him this week here, our young American. And Yellamirajou, Jensen, 45-1, including ties, I added late last night.
1: All right, I'm gonna add it here this morning. We are legal DraftKings wise here in West Virginia, so that including ties is huge, man. You know how critical it is, especially getting through on the cut line. So anxious to see how it all plays out here in about an hour's time.
0: And we'll get your full card as well before we get to tee times here later on this morning as well. So we'll kind of come back, talk some more NBA and NHL. Greg Peterson with his Major League Baseball bets all coming up this hour right here on VSiN by the Books.
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0: 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Because right now, Greg Peterson is going to be on the program just in a little bit. He's got his Major League Baseball best bets up. Zach Cohen's got his Game 6 prediction for the Spurs and Thunder tonight. UFC Macau, the best bets. And I'm going to have Jordan Sherwood on in a little bit later on this morning. He was on First Strike with me and Rob Moreno this week. Great call by Jordan. Just a little tease out there for you. Those bets are up now. Later on today, you go back to VSiN.com. Tyler Shoemaker has his WNBA best bets. DRF horse racing picks will be up later on today. And Zach Cohen has his French Open tennis bets. And right now, how about this deal? 14 months of VSiN Pro for just $199 with the promo code PRO. 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Jensen, are you, when you are driving from Cleveland to Morgantown, I'm a driver. I absolutely love road trips. I've driven all over this country. I would love to go border to border eventually at some point in my existence just to check out everything we have to offer. Are you a stopper? Or like, man, I load up when I get in the car and I'm driving straight to Morgantown with limited stops.
1: So I, depending on the length of the drive, so this is about a 3-hour drive front door of my house to the hotel here in downtown Morgantown. So I pretty much loaded up before I left and knowing I was probably going to run into a bit of weather here. Yeah, just one of those. You just don't want to get out of the car. But hey, driving through the mountains, you better keep your eyes peeled, man. All the hills, you know it as well. being able to go home, one little look down to your phone and you're in deep doo-doo because of all the twists and turns. So, picturesque though, my friend, you're right. It's great. Excuse me, to get around and be able to see this great country. And that's also the cool part about college baseball. When you see all these teams that come together, and in our region here, particularly in Morgantown, you know, we have West Virginia, we have Wake Forest right down the road here in Winston-Salem, North Carolina. We've got a very intriguing 3-seed in Kentucky out of Lexington. And then Binghamton, shout out Danny Higgins, his cousin who plays for the Bearcats there. Back-to-back years, I've been able to cover them. They were in the Athens Regionals, the 4-seed last year, one of the great teams in the America East Conference. So it's going to be fun. In World Cup terms, I don't know if we have the region of death. I think that's going to be Lincoln, Nebraska. We had Kyle Peterson on yesterday. He's covering that with Carl Ravage. So just great to see all this come together here, and we got a great weekend in front of us.
0: We're going to have the Moose on tomorrow here on VSiN by the Books, and you will hop on the program here at some point. But can you tell everybody when and where they can watch you, Jensen, because obviously you've got some other duties this weekend?
1: Absolutely. Friday afternoon, we are the first game of the day on ESPN2. That'll be Kentucky against Wake Forest. It might be on paper the best pitching matchup, and if not the early slate, if the entire day. Jackson Jelkin, who's going to get the ball for Kentucky, will be a top draft pick in this year's draft. Chris Lavonis is in a rare air territory in the ACC as far as his stats go. Dave, if you like high-octane fastballs, like borderline triple-digit stuff in college, noon Eastern at ESPN2 on Friday is the place to be. We got a dandy in front of us that afternoon.
0: There's a reason why I couldn't play college baseball, because when I was playing Little League baseball, I couldn't stay off the high ones. I couldn't get up to those high fastballs, Jensen. You guys, I would have been an easy out for you guys. It might be an easy out here in the Stanley Cup Final, or once we get to the Stanley Cup Final, because the East right now, it's looking pretty Carolina. Hurricanes right now are looking pretty good. They're in the catbird seat, up 3-1. They get a shutout yesterday against the Canadiens. They win both games in the Bell Center. Don't know that we'll go back to the Bell Center, because, again, Game 5 will be back in Carolina to wrap this thing up. We had a sweep out west, Jensen. I mean, again, it's not their fault that these teams, what we saw was an upset technically with Vegas over Colorado, but a sweep in four doesn't feel like that big of an upset when you look back on it. This is not a surprise with what Carolina is doing, and really not a surprise in the manner in which they're doing it. Jensen, is this series, dare I say, over, as Montreal is now down 3-1, and they have to win twice in Carolina to pull off what would be a shocking upset?
1: I think the shocker is how quickly the game was over last night in the first period. Yeah. Dave, again, to recap for people who did not tune in right away, you know, Sebastian Aho, Jordan Staal, Logan Stankoven, 3 goals in about 3 minutes time. And it was bang, bang, bang. I mean, it was just like, whoa, you land a couple of haymakers in the ring, and you're not getting up from that. And certainly the way that Montreal put up that goose egg in the score column, not much resistance, if at all. You kind of made the joke. Frederik Andersen only needing to stop 18 shots this time, right, instead of having the 13 fired upon. We'll go back to a couple of things that stand out. The overall shots disadvantage is so much in favor of Carolina, 42-18 for the game, but 19-3 in the third period. Not that I hate to say it in hockey, you don't look at those hockey players waving a white flag, because they, most of them play all the way through the final horn. But that to me was a massive indicator of even just watching the body language on the bench tape. Boy, did they, Montreal looks to fit. Marty St. Louis probably losing sleep left, right, and center here. Just hand over the face, just cringing at watching kind of his boys get absolutely dominated up and down. One other thing to throw at you, Dave, and I know we've looked at this Carolina team in years past. They are now the 7th NHL team to win 6 or more road games to start a postseason. And remember the bugaboo of years past, where only one win in what, their last 16 Eastern Conference Finals games. Yeah, coming into this series, it is a different team. Rob Brind'Amour, I think, also has reignited this, you know, front line of Aho and Staal, and just saying, fellas, forget everything that's happened. Go play your game. You're very Herb Brooks. Play your game. And that's all they've done. I mean, as I said, you know, Frederik Andersen's barely had to shower after these last couple of games, because there's just not been a lot of Montreal offensive attack in their zone.
0: Yeah, 18 the saves last night. He has been cut big time, down to plus 250. Mitch Marner is the short shot to win the Conn Smythe right now, with VGK sitting in the catbird seat. He's plus $1.65. Anderson's plus 250. Taylor Hall, 6-1. I can go down the board a little bit for some of these other names, but I did grab him at plus 550 after that game one loss to Montreal. I hope that the narrative of he's not having to do a whole lot doesn't translate if they do win the Stanley Cup playoffs. I think they obviously have to win low-scoring affairs for Andersen to get that ticket home. But I would say this, when you get that history of the third shutout in the postseason, which is a team record now for Carolina, that stuff seems to hold weight for narrative building here, so I feel good about that ticket at plus 550, but it will not be an easy task if they get by Montreal and then, of course, get to VGK. That's why Mitch Marner right now, plus $1.65, is the betting favorite. Thunder and Spurs tonight here, Jensen. This is obviously a very important game, season on the line for San Antonio, but I do feel like it's an important game for OKC if they can round it out in 6, and if they can do it without Mitchell and Williams, the guys that they've been playing without now for a couple days. And if they could go get one on the road and then give them maximum rest before game one, theoretically, against New York. Jensen, I don't know that those guys are going to be able to give it a go tonight, or Mark Daigneault saying, let's try to get one more without them. And then if we have to, there's a Game 7 back in our barn Saturday night. But realistically, Jensen, man, maybe a maximum push without those guys. You get it done, and you get almost a full week to get those guys ready.
1: It feels like the contributions from Alex Caruso in Game 5, you know, they might reinvigorate Mark Daigneault to say, we don't have to push this if we don't need to.
0: Right.
1: And I think if you would have had back-to-back games where some of the other supporting cast was not heavily involved or at least being able to take some of the weight off that starting group, yeah, you might be seeing that coaching staff try and push a couple of those guys. As it is, I'm still very fascinated by what the fatigue level of Wembanyama will look like. You saw at the end there of Game 5 a little chippiness too. You know, maybe some words exchanged between Wemby and some of his teammates, Bismack Biyombo coming in there and saying, hey, you know, go do a couple of things under the radar there if you can. I'll throw this out to you because it's a betting angle that, you know, if you're into some of what this series has been about, of the five games, Dave, the winning team has scored 122 or more points in four of the five games. Remember, Game 4 was the only time Spurs scored 103 and obviously limited the Thunder to 82 points. I don't know if that's a prop that maybe you want to look at. It's just something that stuck out to me kind of looking back over the series recap. So maybe a way to get creative. You know, it's a quarter unit play, just looking for a team total. Whoever you think wins the game, take that. So interested to see what that looks like and what the pace, right? You know, the Thunder want to get out and run. What's that pace like for San Antonio back home tonight?
0: It does feel like there was a code red that was directed at Jared McCain, and maybe Victor Wembanyama was a Colonel Jessup in this situation. So we'll delve deeper into that as the program goes. Going to talk some Major League Baseball, get the plays of the day from Greg Peterson. He is next right here, Beeson by the Books.
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16: On the next A Numbers Game, it is a Thursday. That means Zach and Crack, Zach Cohen, talking NBA playoffs with us. Game 6 of the Western Conference Finals tonight. Spurs try to stay alive. Zach's got thoughts. He's got bets. Plus the red clay of Paris. Roland Garros, the French Open. Zach with all of his remaining tennis plays as well. Crack Unscripted with the Crack Man, Bill Krakenberger, in the house as well. And some college baseball. 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Numbers Game, 10 a.m. Eastern, 7 a.m. Pacific, right here at VSiN, the Sports Betting Network.
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0: We continue VSiN by the Books on this Thursday edition. Dave Ross and Jensen Lewis coming at you. Always great to catch up with the man they call Hoops, but he knows his baseball as well. 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So you got to check those out wherever you get your podcasts. And give him a follow on X at GUnit_81. Joins us now in the Progressive Guest Line. And, I mean, Jensen understands this, Greg, that you got to have some getaway days. So if you are Commissioner Peterson, I wonder with today, it's a lighter slate, but you also get some day baseball. Is that good enough to, you know, we don't get a full slate, but we do get day baseball. Is that enough to get over the hump today?
20: They have very much their feist. You get some day baseball. I'd prefer one game that starts at maybe like 7 p.m. Pacific, 10 o'clock p.m. Eastern, but at this point, we're not going to get picky. You have to have some travel days. They give us some day baseball. Baseball, you are fine on this one. There will be no gifts, no memes, or anything like that thrown against you. You have passed the test on this one.
1: Very good. Speaking of passing the test, before we get into the slate today, the run that Christopher Sanchez is on right now, I believe he's only 15 innings short of Oral Hershiser for the Major League record of consecutive scoreless. Greg, just a 30,000-foot view for you. When you see the crop of these National League pitchers in the top of the Cy Young market, Sanchez, Jacob Mizorowski there with the Brewers. Of course, we'll get Paul Skeens later today. And then also what Chris Sale is doing, the Sage veteran. It's been something to behold, man. Does that, any of those streaks, any of those guys, is it an auto bet for you, or does it really depend situationally the way that they've been pitching so far?
20: I mean, you can make the case for any one of those guys, and you didn't mention Shohei Ohtani. You know, it's a sub-1 ERA, and he raised his ERA yesterday after getting pulled with no hits. Like, that's probably one of the most ridiculous things I've ever said in my life. He gave up one run on no hits. He raised his ERA after six innings. Like, that's how good these pitchers are in the National League right now. And Jacob Mizorowski, for a lot of people, is number one, number two in the Cy Young voting. I would have him behind Ohtani right now. I would have him behind Christopher Sanchez, because while he does have the strikeouts, for Christopher Sanchez, I would make the argument that the month of May that he had was the best month for any starting pitcher. I would say since really complete games went the way of the dodo bird, because, well, we're not going to be seeing a heck of a lot of those anymore. In the month of May, for Christopher Sanchez and five starts, 39 innings, zero runs allowed, a strikeout to walk ratio of 15 for the month. Like, that's got to put you towards the top of the Cy Young voting, along with what Shohei Ohtani has done right now. And you mentioned Chris Sale. He's got a sub-2 ERA right now, and I probably have him like fourth in the Cy Young voting. It's ridiculous what these guys are doing right now.
0: Very quickly, Christopher Sanchez, +$1.45. The Miz is +340. Paul Skeens is +450. Shohei is +750. Sale, 750. And by the way, how about the young Chase Burns in Cincinnati? Pitching great as well, 12-1. I mean, you guys are right. And by the way, none of those guys are Mets, so that's really disappointing. Let's get to today's slate here, Greg, and talk about the Twins and the White Sox, because the White Sox are a team that Jensen really liked at the beginning of the year. They're making him look like a prophet right now. What about the Sox on the South Side today against the kids from Minnesota?
20: Davis Martin, also not a New York Met right now, and it feels like they could probably use him too. And I banked on the White Sox here on the money line. You were able to get a good, like, nice pick'em price a little bit earlier. Now they become quite a bit of a favorite because Taj Junkal and Milton Bradley was supposed to be going with for the Minnesota Twins. They were playing games with us. It's not going to be Taj Bradley. It is instead going to be Kenry Rojas and most likely a poo-poo platter of pitchers for the Minnesota Twins. Not necessarily a place where you want to be when that bullpen ERA is in the bottom six in the big leagues in terms of ERA. And Davis Martin, should he be like towards the top of the American League Cy Young voting right now? No, but you have to have him like top six, top seven at the bare bones minimum. 204 ERA, 230 fielding dependent, 9.5 strikeouts per nine innings, 0.4 home runs, 1.8 walks per nine innings. You want him to go as deep into this game as humanly possible because, again, White Sox most like the Minnesota Twins, not a good ERA. Both of these teams in the bottom seven in the big leagues in terms of open ERA, but do think that the White Sox get the job done here. Even though you're not getting as good of a number as you were overnight, you also know that you're not going to have to go up against Taj Bradley like the White Sox here, minus 135, minus 140 on the money line.
1: Hey, statement win for the Red Sox, looking really good yesterday against Atlanta. 8-0 shutout win. Connelly early spinning a gem for them, and the offense finally breaking out. A little bit tougher customer the Red Sox go up against. A little 4-10, very rare 4-10 midweek start, if you will, at Fenway Park here on the East Coast. But it's Chris Sale, Peyton Tolley. Size this one up, GP. Do the Braves get back on the right side of things?
20: I do think so. And very uncharacteristic of the Braves to get shut out. And they've had a few rough goes of it without Drake Baldwin. You even go back to that series against the Washington Nationals. They scored 0 and 1 runs, I believe it was, in those final two games. I think that this is a little bit of a bounce back, even though Peyton Tolley has been great. I know you, Jensen, are currently on the road doing the College Baseball World Series, and Peyton Tolley a few years ago, he was a standout over there at TCU, and he has very much lived up to the billing. And then some, sub-250 ERA, he's giving over 9.5 strikeouts per 9 innings. Braves away from home, though, over 5.8 runs per game as well. And you do lose Drake Baldwin, I mentioned before, but you get back Ronald Acuna Jr. as well, so that's going to be big for them. Austin Riley's not been himself. He's been dealing with an injury ever since last year, but still, Matt Olson, Ozzie Albies, Michael Harris, all these guys have done a great job in terms of mashing in. You take a look at the flip side for the Atlanta Braves with Chris Sale, sub-2 ERA. Fielding independent is a full point higher, and with the Red Sox, they entered in this series averaging 2.9 runs per game at home. You just know that with the Red Sox, are they the same offense as they were last year when they were sixth in the league in terms of run creation? No. Were they going to average 2.9 runs per game at home for the rest of the year? No. The likes of Nick Sogard and company are starting to pick it up a little bit. Total just for me is a little bit too low. We're seeing some sevens. We're seeing some 7.5s. Do like the over, but do think that the Braves bounce back. I'm willing to lay up to about a minus 140 or so on that money line.
0: You know, I know Chris Bassett from his Met days. I kind of like his makeup. He feels like he's got a chip on his shoulder. That's the way he kind of pitches. I just don't know what he's got left so much in the tank these days in Baltimore. They were feasting on Rays pitching, and now here comes Patrick Corbin, year of our Lord 2026. Are we going to get a lot of runs today in Camden Yards here, Greg?
20: I have the feeling that we are, because there's one thing that Patrick Corbin and Chris Bassett have in common. They're both giving you approximately 6.5 strikeouts per nine innings. With Bassett, the walks have really been the issue for him. About 3.6 walks per nine innings. And for Bassett, he's looked a little bit better here recently. And Patrick Corbin having a career renaissance right now? Like, this guy has had an ERA of a 5.20 or higher in four out of the last 5 years. He's down below a 4 right now. I don't know if that's going to be long-lasting, though, because for the Orioles, they do get back Jackson Holliday. Hasn't necessarily been himself these first few games, but it feels like that offense has been a little bit, shall we say, revamped. They're now in the top eight in the big leagues in terms of run creation at home, and for the Orioles, this has not been a good bullpen as well. They're currently in the bottom eight in the big leagues in terms of bullpen ERA, and additionally for the Blue Jays, I continue to think that we're going to see positivity with this lineup. When you take a look at the strikeout numbers, they're top three team in terms of fewest strikeouts on a per at-bat basis, Flagger or Junior, I have no idea what it is, but second straight regular season that he hasn't had a lot of power. Was really good in the postseason in terms of banging out those home runs. Wasn't so good in the regular season last year, but likes of he, Ernie Clement, you've got a few of these young guys, like I believe it was Hendrick Piñago, who's been able to hit like a 275 plus. So they've got plenty of guys that are getting on base. I do think that that's going to be big for the Blue Jays here. But seeing that right around about plus 110, plus 115, took the plus money with the Blue Jays on the money line and that 8.5 to the over.
1: Yeah, it has been frustrating for Blue Jay fans, no question, and a very different lineup dynamic now with Bo Bichette in New York. Very different dynamic day-to-day here in this Cubs-Pirates series. Yesterday, Cubs offense finally breaks out in a big way. Maybe a little bit tougher to do against Paul Skeens here later on tonight. I was just checking Opta AI here, Greg, and interested in your thoughts. Opta AI has Skeens projected for 7 strikeouts right on the button there. That's where his DraftKings prop is. But you like a run line play in this series finale tonight.
20: Absolutely, because I think that we see the Paul Skeens that we all know and love in this one. For Paul Skeens, back-to-back rough starts, don't see that very often. He gave up a combined 9 runs over the course of 10 innings in his last 2 starts. Now you get a Cubs team that, congratulations, you won yesterday. Still have lost 10 out of their last 11 games. Not a place where you want to be. And for the Cubs, who's really that guy that's bailing out the offense right now? Ian App has given you 10 home runs as far as the season, and you really don't have anyone outside of Dansby Swanson that's below, I would say, 310, 315 or so in terms of that on base, but you really don't have that catalyst. You don't really have that guy that's giving you a spark. Meanwhile, for Colin Ray, it's been more like Colin Boo recently, north of a 480 ERA. He's given up 1.3 home runs, 3.8 walks per 9 innings, going against a Pirates team that has been a top-5 team in terms of run creation at home. They've got some pretty good home and road splits. Now, I think Paul Skeens does enough to be able to keep this city under. I think that we see the guy that we all know and love. I like that under, and I do like the Pirates getting about plus 130 on that run line.
0: You finally break the 10-game losing skid, and then you get Paul Skeens, who's a little bit ticked off of those outings. Let's just make sure we keep Livy Dunn and PCA away from each other. We don't want any viral moments in this one today at PNC. Greg, great stuff as always, my friend. Everybody check it out, the Baseball Betting Show. Give him a follow on X at GUnit_81. Around the NFL we go. 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Beeson by the Books.
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0: Great conversation with Greg Peterson in the last segment. Again, please like and subscribe to the VSiN by the Books podcast. You can check out those conversations on your time. We're going to have Mike Palm join us from Las Vegas in hour number two, as well as Quentin Mills joining the program to talk some college baseball. And we're going to have Chris Meany join us in the third hour talking all things Stanley Cup playoffs. But Jensen, it's almost that time of the year, my friend, where we're going to start really dissecting what guys are saying around the NFL, and maybe that gets you to win totals, maybe that gets you to futures in the NFL here. And we know once June 1st and that calendar clicks, which is coming next week, there will be deals that will be officially made, right? So a lot of things have been inferred, and I guess the biggest domino still to fall potentially out there is what's going to happen with A.J. Brown in Philadelphia. And I think we all kind of know, if you read between the tea leaves, that it looks like he's going to get moved. Well, let's hear from Jalen Hurts, his soon-to-be old quarterback in Philadelphia, and he was asked a specific question about what the offense would look like without A.J. Brown in the fold.
8: If A.J. is traded, how would that affect the offense? How would that affect me?
9: Pick the right question to sip on, huh? No, I think for us, you know, we're focused on learning the offense. It really doesn't change in terms of our approach to improve. You know, there's an if. Obviously been a lingering thing, but, you know, nothing can replace all the greatness that we achieved together.
0: For the record, Counselor, I'd like to denote that was past tense. The things we achieved together, achieved. So, I mean, come on. Does that say to you that he is long gone out of that building?
1: Well, not only that, but, you know, we've seen the drama here the last couple of years, right? And that I think is, you can only do it for so long, Dave. Whether Hurts is not the outspoken type versus A.J. Brown doing it his own way, so on and so forth, all the other dynamics you have to worry about in that locker room. I think you want to, if you're Howie Roseman and company, you know where your money is invested. That's Jalen Hurts. You're going to go with the lesser of two evils, and that's, hey, ownership has paid this guy to be our quarterback. We're going to move other assets, and we'll figure it out from there. And if one person can do it and get the most in return, we know it's Howie Roseman. So if it is the Patriots, Robert Kraft and company picking up the phone, once that eventually, you know, transpires, if that is the destination, then so be it. Let me throw you an idea and intrigue your thoughts on it. Without A.J. Brown, and let's just be hypothetical here, How does that change your perception? And you can kind of fill in the blank, whatever that package might look like coming back, draft picks, yeah, players, a combination of both, so on and so forth. What does your interpretation of how Philly looks headed into this year, minus an A.J. Brown, what does that do for you handicapping what their prospects could look like, not only in what is going to be a heavily competitive NFC East, but in the NFC overall, where, let's face it, it's the Rams and the Seahawks that the Eagles are trying to run down right now?
0: They're plus an R10 to win the East. And so I do think you take a hit. I don't know how a talent like that can walk out of the building and you not take a hit offensively, okay? And it's just he's a different style receiver, Jensen, where he's that big body type that can kind of go get it, almost like that red zone guy in basketball analogy, box you out and go make those type of special plays. So I do think he's a real talent. I did want to ask you, though, very quickly about the personality type, and if you ever had that in a clubhouse, where does it grate on guys? Because I'm a big Jalen Hurts guy. I want to point this out. And so he's biting his tongue, as you can tell, and he's giving the guy praise and saying, man, you know, the things we accomplished, you can't just replace that. And I agree with him. I don't think it's just that easy to replace. So I look at it from that style, and I go, yeah, it's going to be a subtraction for sure. I don't know that it's going to be addition by subtraction, but those guys in those locker rooms, in those clubhouses, can you deal with them as long as they're great? And if he's not great anymore and he's just good, then it becomes a headache.
1: Okay, so there is an expiration date, and when you're winning, it really just prolongs the expiration date. Dave, once you kind of cross the line, I've only had a teammate or two where you're kind of like, all right, you know, I kind of hope you're not here after the trade deadline. That would be great for all of us. It is a real thing. And, Dave, it gets exasperated if you lose early. Let's say that it's the Eagles at 1-3, all right, and A.J. Brown doesn't get traded. Well, this thing is going to be massively overblown, and it will get to a Mount St. Helens eruption level if A.J. Brown's not getting the ball and they're losing, because we've already seen the track record of he said, blame game, so on and so forth. So obviously this front office in Philly is well aware of the dynamic. I think they have already got at least two, if not three, trade scenarios they'd be comfortable with. And we know the days are numbered here. So not a matter of if, matter of when. And, you know, that is a, let's face it, Dave, on paper, That's a big – Devonta Smith's great. Dallas Goedert, great. Yep. You got Saquon in the backfield, great. There's still some things to fill there because of if you want to go where that team goal is, and that's to get to the Super Bowl, you better have an augmented aerial attack to go up against what you're going to have to face in the better teams in the NFC.
0: Their win total sitting at 10.5. It is juiced to the under, minus $1.25. I understand why that juices to the under. And again, for the record, I think Jalen Hurts is not a good teammate. I think he's a great teammate. And I'm not saying A.J. Brown's a bad teammate. They are different. And sometimes the squeaky wheel gets the juice. I don't think so in this case. I think they're moving on from the squeaky wheel here. And Jalen Hurts, to me, you say whatever you want, Philadelphia, I think there'd be a lot of teams that would love to have the resume that Jalen Hurts has put on in his young NFL career. I'm a big fan of Kevin Stefanski. You know him very well. He's got another quarterback that he's bringing into the ATL. We're waiting to see what Michael Penix is going to look like after yet another surgery on his legs. And he's had those multiple times throughout his years back in Indiana, Washington, you name it, in college. And now it's happening in the ATL. So Tua Tagovailoa comes in, Jensen. And this is what Stefanski has to say about his second left-hander.
11: I think it's the most important trait at the position, as we've always talked about. Some guys get better at it with tweaks to how they throw the ball, tweaks to how they their lower body, those type of things. But there is an innate ability of all of our guys have this, all of our quarterbacks have this, to be able to let the ball go, and it's going where you want it to go. And not to say that you're not going to miss throws in this profession. You're going to miss throws, but all of our guys possess that innate quality of letting it go and knowing where they want it to go. But, yeah, I think Tua, just in his career, as you've seen, just has that innate God-given ability.
0: Okay, that's high praise, talking about accuracy, and that's what he's looking for, as he mentioned, in all of his quarterbacks. And I would say this. I think that is a trait for a guy like Michael Penix, too, and Tua Tagovailoa. I think maybe the question marks for Tua come in, it's always been down the field, right? And I know when you had Tyreek Hill, and sometimes you can throw it up there, and he's going to make you look good on some of those things. But what I'm getting from when I hear that from Stefanski is it's the offense, if Tua's the guy, it's going to be that short passing attack. Let's get the ball out. Let's get it out quickly where the accuracy is his skill set. Jensen, I love this team this year. I'm looking at win totals at 6.5 at minus $1.10, $1.15. That might be one of my favorite plays on the board so far as we sit here in late May.
1: Listen, watch plenty of it in Cleveland. The play action game, and when you've got Bijan Robinson behind to try and respect not only the run game, but his pass catching ability, that's an easy dump off for Tua. Obviously, Kevin Stefanski loves using his tight ends. The emergence of what Kyle Pitts did last year is huge. And, of course, you get the big target downfield in Drake London. Jahan Dotson, nice add in there for them, Olamide Zaccheaus. And then Zachariah Branch, I think, is a name to watch in camp, Dave. You talk about being able to spread the field and be able to have some underneath to some bigger targets. You know, very intrigued to see what the creativity of a Stefanski offense in Atlanta looks like. But this is way more, and I mean 10x more, weaponry that Kevin Stefanski has than what he ever had in Cleveland. And that's regardless if it is Michael Penix or if it is Tua. However it goes the first 3-4 games, I think that's the threshold that you have to give for at least the evaluation to be fair. And to go back to the major knee injury, Dave, why rush it back? You brought this guy in, same way Kirk Cousins came in. You're not rushing Fernando Mendoza to start in week one for the Raiders. So to me, this is Tua's job, period, because the health concerns, if Penix is the future and Tua's a stopgap, why not get your franchise quarterback healthy from day one?
0: I think it's a good roster. I think it was mismanaged a little bit. And now I think you're exactly right that Tua coming in with a bit of a chip on his shoulder now after being let go from Miami, and then Kevin Stefanski coming in from Cleveland, they're not tied to Penix. So I agree. I think it might be Tua's job here in the foreseeable future. Cannot wait to talk more NFL right here as the summer goes on Visa. Bye, folks.
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0: Top of the hour, it is VSiN by the Books. Dave Ross right here. Circus Sports in the Mint Gaming Hall in Franklin, Kentucky. Our closer, Jensen Lewis, on the road in Morgantown, getting ready for a little double duty. Always great to have you on, even on the road, Jensen. And you got a big call coming up tomorrow, ESPN. And I do know back in Las Vegas, you'll be center stage at Circus Sports.
1: We will confirm that with the maestro, Mike Palm. He was gracious enough, asked him early this week, hey, I got the schedule. What do you think? Let's rock and roll. So if you're coming through around 9 a.m. Pacific, Tom Hart and I center stage there, ESPN 2, Kentucky and Wake Forest to kick off the Morgantown Regional on Friday afternoon.
0: I can guarantee you this. That means here in Kentucky, you will be center stage right behind me here at the Mint Gaming Hall as well, my man. Let's get to it. A lot to get to, including some UFC talk here, some NFL talk. But we have to begin one win away for your Carolina Hurricanes. That's where we begin our highlights and headlines.
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0: Jensen, history was made last night. And not in the good way if you're Montreal. They lost four consecutive home games for the first time ever in their historic Stanley Cup post. And it's never happened before, and now it's happened. Four straight losses at the Bell Center here for Montreal. They get shut out yesterday 4-0. Jensen, this thing was over early. A couple quick goals, 3-0 after the first. Frederick Anderson does his job. The defense does their job. And this feels like one-way traffic here, up 3-1.
1: And pretty much how we said it yesterday, right? So we felt the under was certainly the way to go, period, if you were not convinced on a side. To me, it just was a myriad of things in favor of Carolina. By the way, that is the third shutout in 12 postseason games for Frederick Anderson. I know that you have a ticket, what, plus 550 for him on the Conn Smythe?
0: Yes, sir.
1: The way it's going, incredible value. He has been Dominic Hasek-esque here at limiting a very high-powered Montreal offense. Credit where it's due. They have taken advantage. Rob Brindamore's crew on the precipice here of punching their ticket to the Stanley Cup Final.
0: Would love to see it again. Mitch Marner still the betting favorite to win the Conn Smythe with VGK sitting in the catbird seat waiting for it, but it feels like Carolina, just a matter of time. They'd have two chances if needed to get this done, but it might only take one with Game 5 on the horizon. Game 6 could be the end tonight for San Antonio. If they don't get a home win and extend this series to 7, it's all over, and then we will get OKC against the New York Knicks. But injuries are a concern for OKC. They did a really good job in Game 5 getting bench contributions. Alex Caruso with 22 off the bench. I don't know that you can count on 22 from a guy like Alex Caruso. You put McCain in the starting lineup. He got you 20, Jensen. This feels like the remedy for no Jalen Williams, no A.J. Mitchell here for OKC, and I wonder if that's going to be the same look that Mark Daigneault implores tonight.
1: Yeah, we'll kind of pay attention here. The only thing really that I would lean towards tonight is the over. Mentioned it to for people just joining the show. For the five games in this series, winning team has scored at least 122 points themselves. So the

0: maybe a shock to the system coming out of the East in the way that they did. How about yesterday? The pitching that we saw in the bigs was fantastic. Christopher Sanchez now, what, over 44 and two-thirds innings here, scoreless streak. That's getting rather historic in and of itself. They get a 3-0 win against San Diego. The Cubs break their 10-game losing skid. Then they get Paul Skenes today. And Dustin May took a no-no into the eighth, and then not only do they not get that, but they don't get the win. Jensen, some really good arms were on display yesterday.
1: Absolutely. And now the Phillies, again, a couple of games over 500. It has been a renaissance since Don Mattingly took over from Rob Thompson there, and really a club after this sweep now, the San Diego Padres, they looked the part. Up against the Dodgers beginning this weekend in a rematch of the National League Division Series from just a year ago. If you look at the National League Divisions, at least a 4.5-game lead for the leaders, the Dodgers in the West, Brewers in the Central, Braves now 8 clear of the Phillies. In the American League, the largest division lead is just 3.5 games. That's the Guardians over the White Sox. The Yankees have pulled now to within 1.5 games of the Rays. The Athletics have been leapfrog after Seattle beat them yesterday. Mariners back in first. So some changing dynamics here as we close out the month of May this weekend.
0: And Shohei Ohtani was brilliant on the bump, even with that dinged hand yesterday. So no problem for Shohei as they get another win against the Rockies as well. It's always interesting with an employer-employee relationship, right? And I think you should love where you work. Hopefully that's the best-case scenario. It sounds like that the Great Eight in Baltimore still loves being in Charm City and that they love having him in Baltimore. Let's hear from Lamar. We know he's got contract talks here as he tries to get a new deal out of Steve Bisciotti and company. Here's Lamar on the Ravens way.
2: Absolutely. I love the Ravens. I love this organization. I love this city. This is the team that drafted me. You know, love me. I believe, you know, I got a lot of love for the city and this team as well. So, like I told you, the reconstruction is done. Cool with that. But I love Baltimore. Like, everybody should know that by now.
0: You know, that big smile on his face, too, and I think he does. And there was something in there that you can relate to. He said, they drafted me. There's something about that when somebody takes a chance on you, Jensen, and says, I'm making you my pick, and that there is some loyalty there, and it feels like that still plays out for Lamar all these years later.
1: Again, it's always, as someone who went through the, didn't have to go through the arbitration process, we avoided arbitration, my Super 2 year with the Indians. I've heard horror stories about guys that have gone, had to endure what an employer says about you to try and get you for the cheap price. Old teammate Kerry Wood, a friend of the show, was a guy that had represented himself, too, and had a very good relationship with the owner. He didn't even deal with the GM, Dave. He dealt with the owner. It was a couple of phone calls. They were amiable about it. And of course, you know, this is a similar dynamic. Face of the franchise at that point, Kerry Wood with the Cubs. Same dynamic here with Lamar Jackson. You want to make this right. Steve Bisciotti, a businessman at heart, obviously, but also understands where the bread is buttered there. They know they've got to have this dynamic work well. I would expect this thing gets done maybe quicker than last time because they don't want the distraction, especially with a first-year head coach.
0: Charles Schwab Challenge getting ready to get underway. It's not the best feel that they're going to have on the PGA Tour, but we got Jack's place next week in the U.S. Open in two, so you can understand why there's no Rory and Scotty in a tournament like this. The big sweep, the better on 10-1-9-1 second place. I did play the under 68.5 on his first round today here. Jensen laid $1.25 there. You've got some plays as well, and I think we align on a lot of plays this week.
1: This is going to be great, my friend. Just 5 top 10s for me, and also played all 5 of those guys in the outright markets, too. I'm with you on Ludwig this week, 10-1 in the outright market. Also, plus $1.15, top 10 finish, including ties on DraftKings. I do like Russell Henley and Justin Thomas this week. Again, great ball strikers. We know Henley, one of the accurate guys on tour. And then maybe some bombs, if you will. Ricky Fowler, Alex Smalley. I think those guys have a chance to be around this weekend. So, hey, let's get at least, if we can get the top 10, at least a couple of those guys and get one winner, we are in great shape headed in to Sunday afternoon.
0: Pretty good card this weekend here at UFC Macau. Going overseas, you got to get up early to watch these fights here, Jensen. George Irwin on the podcast this week on First Strike. Wherever you get your pods, please like and subscribe. And we were talking, looking into the future a little bit, not just this fight card, but obviously Freedom 250 coming up, and

0: What could be on the horizon could be a blockbuster, and Jordan explains here.
1: Got to look ahead because I want to get your thoughts. The big news in the last week was the return of the Mac. Conor McGregor's coming back in here, and he's fight Max Holloway. The number's coming down a little bit because Max, when this fight opened, I think he was well over a $4, if not close to a $5 betting favorite. So it has come down. They're fighting this fight at 170. I know we haven't seen Conor in forever. We've seen much more Max Holloway. But at 170, what am I missing on Conor McGregor as nearly a $3 betting underdog?
2: Okay, so I think the objective way to look at it is, A, he's not fighting a grappler. Max is not a grappler, so he's going to get the fight that he can be favored, you know, always to survive in. It's at 170. We've never seen Max at 170 pounds. And, you know, as much of a sitcom slash drama that Conor McGregor's life is outside the octagon, like, the dude still is an athlete and the dude still can fight. Yeah. So that is the reason why it's dropped. Please let it continue to drop. Because if it gets to that favorable price on Max Holloway, you know, you fare off Max Holloway. The other thing too, Max, is like, what is left for Max? I think that's the big storyline. We were talking about it on the Unnamed MMA podcast. It's a sad moment when you realize that Max Holloway is likely never going to be competing for a championship again, and he's still 34 years of age. He's losing to the best of the best fighters we have. Conor McGregor's not that.
0: Okay, check out First Strike, wherever you go, with me and Rob Moreno each week. It was great having Jordan on the program again this week. He went on to say that if Conor gets that win against Max Holloway, which is exactly what Dana White and the organization wants, and Paddy Pimblett somehow could get by Benoit Saint-Denis, that you would put Paddy against Conor, and dare I say, Jensen Lewis, it would be the biggest fight in the history of Europe. I could not think of, I'm going back in history, like Lennox Lewis against Frank Bruno back in the day. They put that at Wembley Stadium. It would be the biggest fight in the history of Europe if Paddy the Batty against Conor McGregor, England against Ireland, the continent would be on fire. Could you even imagine that? So just table that for a little bit, America, and give Europe their day. Okay, when we come back, let's talk some baseball. Daily Diamond, it's up next right here. Meet some
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0: 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Jensen Lewis, Dave Ross here with you, and it is a limited slate on a Thursday, Jensen, but we love to do it each and every day, a labor of love. It's time for today's edition of the Daily Diamond. And Jensen, I know one game in particular that people are looking at here might be the White Sox against the Twins. And I just wanted to ask you very quickly about Davis Martin, because it was a great conversation with Greg Peterson earlier in the program as well. Where are you on him as a legit American League Cy Young guy? Is it the notoriety that holds him? Do you think people, every passing performance, will get to know him a little bit better?
11: Yeah, I don't think it can really deny Dave statistic that he's put together. And just give you an idea, when you compare him to American League starters right now, if we go through just, you know, pitching wins above replacement, which I traditionally like to do just to kind of sift through some of the noise, only Cam Schlittler has a higher pitching wins above replacement amongst American League pitchers at 2.9 than Davis Martin does at 2.3. If you look at the rest of the guys that currently have a 2 or higher pitching wins above replacement, Joe Ryan of the Minnesota Twins is at 2.1. Kevin Gausman for the Toronto Blue Jays at 2.0. If you're looking at some of the deep analytical statistics, field-independent pitching is one that we really like to look at. You know, that really allows you to kind of see if the actual ERA that guys have is what it should be. Expected ERA is a way to go through that. But field-independent pitching really allows you to level the playing field when it comes to evaluating players on both sides. Cam Schlittler, a 190 FIP, a Davis Martin 229 FIP. If you look at the expected ERAs, both of them have ones that should be higher. Schlittler has a 150 ERA, but an expected at 255. Davis Martin with a 204 ERA, expected ERA a run and a half higher at 355. So you kind of take a little bit of each. They both do a really good job in strikeouts per nine. Cam Schlittler at 10.13, Davis Martin 9.63. They limit walks really well. Schlittler is at 1.63 walks per nine, Davis Martin at 1.75. So if you're looking at comparisons here, Dave, should Cam Schlittler be the rightful top choice for the American League Cy Young so far? I would agree with that. I had thrown in a 60-1 on or 50-1 on Davis Martin for a long shot AL Cy Young Award weeks ago. He's making it stand up right now. He's 7-1 in 10 starts. And again, wins and losses not necessarily as big of a marker or a differentiator when it really comes down to it. But you can see the odds already down to 30-1 for Davis Martin. It's basically been cut in half. And I agree with the market move. As it stands right now, Dave, we look at this matchup here between the Twins and the White Sox. Kendry Rojas against Davis Martin. When you look at the White Sox as a home favorite, which they'll be today, it is kind of funny to look and see that they've only been a home favorite twice in the major league season. Just think about that with where they've been. They are 1-1 in those scenarios. Looking at some total trends, too, I mentioned to you after a loss, and we played that over 8.5 yesterday, the White Sox have been really good. They are 16-11 to the over as a home team, so might be a way to look at it, much more so the White Sox getting to Kendry Rojas and whoever else comes out of that Minnesota pen, more than Davis Martin surrendering to a Twins offense that, you know, has had their inconsistencies here as of late.
0: And the most disappointing to me, at least in the American League, has been the Kansas City Royals, 12 games under at 22-34. They have the exact same record as the Detroit Tigers. And Jack Flaherty's on the bump today here for the Tigers. And I start to go, Jensen, at some point against Grayson Rodriguez and the Angels, and you got to lay $1.32 on the Motor City Kitties today. Are you going to start looking at Flaherty as trade bait? Like, guys like that, if you're 12 games under, like, what would be the point of keeping him around? We know the Dodgers, they did this trade a couple years ago, worked out for the Dodgers, and he came back to Detroit. Is that where we're starting to get here with Detroit and some of these frontline starters to go, why would they still be here past the trade deadline?
11: No, I don't think we're really close to that. And again, a lot of that predicated on where we are as far as the American League period. I mean, if you look at this wild card race, and as I said before, the largest division lead, at least for teams right now in the American League, it's 3.5 for the Guardians over the White Sox in the American League Central. Now, the Tigers and the Royals both 10 games behind. And so at this point, you know, remember last year we were looking at a 15.5 game lead for the Tigers over the Guardians, and we know how that all ended up. Just food for thought for you, the Tigers and the Royals begin play just 5 games out of an American League wildcard spot today. So it's really hard for front offices to just sit there and say, oh, well, you know, the year's over, 2 months in, we got to start thinking about trading a Jack Flaherty or Tarek Skubal. I think the thing that would stand out to me more and be a little bit glaring if we're taking just the Tigers and the Royals in a case study, the Royals are minus 47 in the run differential. That is a number that will stick out like a sore thumb. The Tigers aren't great. They're at minus 25. But, Dave, think about this. Only the Yankees, at least when you look at where the division leaders are right now, the Rays, the Guardians, and the Mariners, they are all at plus run differentials, and I don't think that is a surprise. Only the New York Yankees, of teams that are fighting for wild card spots, at least at the playoffs started today, the Yankees are plus 89. Every other American League team outside the division leaders has a negative run differential. That's how bad it's been for the American League and the junior circuit as a whole. It has really been, you know, teams that have not played consistently well. So with that in mind, and I know you like to look at the future side of things here, you know, you can kind of look down the board and look at a Baltimore Orioles team that's played a lot better. I mean, they just took it to the Rays and swept them right out of Camden Yards. The Rangers have been hanging around, albeit they're 5 games under 500. I know you talked about the Astros the other day. I don't know if I can get there with their offense, or at least with their pitching staff. Their offense is fine, but they're minus 41 in the run differential. Until they were to get pitching reinforcements, I don't know if I could buy stock in them. I would look, ironically, Baltimore at minus 41 in the run diff. That's a team that feels like if they need to make moves, Mike Elias at the deadline will do that because of the investment in Alonso, Taylor Ward. You know, they wanted to surround this group with more offense. But I think there's buy low opportunities in the American League for teams, you know, that haven't gotten off to a great start.
0: Well, I think that's a great way to look at it. Certainly for the boys in Charm City, 4 games under 500. They begin a series with the Blue Jays. You mentioned they just swept away the Rays. That is intriguing to me because I would look at that and say, well, they pushed some chips in the offseason. Why wouldn't they continue that trend here? versus teams that I'm looking that might be on the other side of that equation that we talked about here. With this series continuing or starting today against the Blue Jays, where are we on Baltimore, not just today, but again, maybe that's a team we could buy on to potentially make a wild card run?
11: Yeah, again, they were my pick to win the American League East. You know, if that comes to pass, then they have really turned it around in a big way. Patrick Corbin, Chris Bassett, the matchup today. When you kind of look at where Baltimore has been as a home favorite, and get just kind of looking at some totals here that kind of stand out. Baltimore 9-7-1 as a home favorite. When you look at Toronto away from Rogers Center, and especially when they are a road underdog, it has been a little bit tougher for them, and it is only 5-4 to the under. But I would back more the momentum play here, and the way that Chris Bassett and this Orioles offense has been, inconsistencies with where Toronto has been. Yes, Patrick Corbin has been a bit better in recent stretches, and I think you stay with the hot hand. I think the O's might be the play there tonight.
0: I got to tell you this, too, just looking down and seeing the Blue Jays are odds on to make the postseason at $1.15, and yet you can get plus 230 on Baltimore. I think you know where I'd be putting my money right there if you're looking in the futures market here, as I will be. Certainly, I think with potentially getting more additions to that pitching staff, plus 230 might be the way I'd want to play it if you're looking at those two teams in specifics. Great stuff as always, Jensen. When we come back, going to catch up with the maestro, Mike Palm. And I do wonder about some of the liabilities now that it's starting to crystallize a little bit, certainly in the NHL side of things and the NBA side of things, as we're down to the final three right now in each respective league. Could be down to two as soon as tonight here in the NBA. We'll have that discussion next right here on VSiN by the Books.
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17: My name is Erica, and my son, Kaysen, is a patient at Shriners Children. My oldest called me and said, Kaysen got burnt. I said, how bad is it? 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
17: Go online right now to loveshriners.org.
1: 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Oh, come on, use your head! Gotta want it! Dominate!
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0: We continue VSiN by the Books, and how about this? 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And Jens Lewis, as you know, I'll be making that pilgrimage to Las Vegas next week. Our guy Tom will be standing by so you and I can sign up for a second year of millions. We're excited to do that. And we got our proxy through our guy Mike Palm, who's the best. And Mike joins us now here on the Progressive Guest Line, of course, the VP of Operations at Circa the D and the Golden Gate Casino. And Maestro, good morning to you, sir. With this Winner's Circle proxy already set up now, are you already seeing guys and gals running to the window to not only sign up for those proxy services? How is business so far for the three big contests that Circa has?
25: You know, Dave, and good morning, Dave and Jensen. It's been good. I was just looking at the report yesterday, and, you know, we've got months now to sort of sweat the numbers. But we're right on pace with the millions where we were last year. And Survivor is actually got about 40 more right now than it did at the same time last year. So, you know, we sort of look at it a couple times a week right now. And then as we get into late July and August, we start looking at it more frequently and then daily and charting all this. I know Derek likes to sweat, but I don't think there's going to be much of a sweat this year.
11: I don't think so either, and I know you're bullish on the Grandissimo entries too, so excited to see what that final number will look like. The final number is 4-0 in advantage of the Vegas Golden Knights. What a sweep this was for VGK over Colorado. Mike, I know we talked a little bit about looking at the handicap. Was Vegas as viable as a live dog? 28-1, 30-1 to sweep this series. This to me was a bit more of an eyebrow raiser than I think maybe people previously anticipated.
25: Well, I'm still surprised that we didn't get more pushback from the Avs. Game one, Vegas, I thought Avs outplayed them in the first period, and then Vegas outplayed them probably the next period and a half, and then the Avs made the big rally to pull short. The Avs had the 1-0 lead going to the third period in game two, and Vegas sort of shocked them with a couple quick goals and stole that game. And then game three, you're up 3-0 after the first period, Colorado. You don't score again, and Vegas comes back and wins. And then really a lucky goal with 2 minutes to go on a deflection, or they would have got shut out in game four. I thought the Avs, you know, who hadn't lost two games in a row, that they led in all year, hadn't lost three games in a row at all. All those things that had happened, all season long, they'd won 45 straight games when they led after two periods. All those things went out the window in this series. And I get Cale Makar's the best defenseman in the world, and they missed him in the first two games, but that performance is still pretty inexplicable.
0: Yeah, somebody sitting on Avalanche tickets, I felt the burn of that one. That was shocking to the system, not just losing, but losing in the manner in which they did. VGK is now plus $1.30 to hoist Lord Stanley's Cup, and Mitch Marner is the short shot right now to win the Conn Smythe at about plus $1.65. 35 cents doesn't feel like a massive difference in the marketplace. I know sometimes people don't want to leave money on the table, if you will. But, Mike, where would you go there? Would you just play VGK if you like them to win? It looks like it's going to be Carolina up 3-1. Or do you say, man, the way Hart's been between the pipes, I don't know that I want to play Mitch Marner to win the Conn Smythe.
25: So when VGK, took the second game, right, over Colorado, I bet Carter Hart at 40-1 because, like you, Dave, I had Colorado tickets and I had nothing on Las Vegas. It's hard for me to believe that Carter Hart is still north of 20-1. Now, Stormy argues that the voters may ignore his performance and not want to vote for him because of the trial where they were acquitted in Ontario. I don't know. Maybe Jen has thoughts on that, as whether he thinks the voters would say, even if Carter Hart deserves it, I'm not going to give it to him because he stood trial for misconduct.
2: Yeah, I'd be fascinated with that kind of narrative. You wish, Mike, that things would remain on the ice, but we are human beings, and obviously that'll be something that would be an interesting layer once we see where the votes are, and of course the series, how it plays out, will have a lot to do with that as well. How it's played out in your eyes for Carolina here, a backup off the mat after Montreal drudged them in game one of the Eastern Conference Finals. This has been, as Dave says, one-way traffic in favor of Carolina and Ron Brindamore's club. An absolute hits at gates, those three goals early, putting it to bed at the Bell Center. Series over in your eyes, and just a matter of is it over in five, or do we get Montreal actually having a little resistance to try and get it back north of the border?
25: Well, I don't want to say over in five because they play much better on the road, Montreal, and I've talked about this, that there's a lot of pressure on them playing in the Bell Center. However, I'm very
2: resistant to try and get it back north of the border.
25: Well, I don't want to say over in five because they play much better on the road, Montreal, and I've talked about this, that there's a lot of pressure on them playing in the Bell Center. However, I'm very disappointed that Montreal has not adjusted their game at all. They continue to want to play this defensive, very few pucks on net style. You're not going to beat Carolina having 11 shots on goal. I mean, what was it, 9 minutes before they got a shot on goal last, did they think they were going to win by an own goal? You can't do that. And the whole system of Carolina is meant to generate shots, right? Brenda Moore has built this system where they forecheck, and put rubber on net, and that's what they do. They what was it last night? 43-16 or some ridiculous number. You can't win like that. You're just not going to win like that. The margin of error is too thin. I give them a puncher's chance because they're on the road. I don't think they could win a game six at home. So I think it will be Carolina and Las Vegas in the Stanley Cup final.
0: And a guy like Marty St. Louis, going back to his playing days, he knows how important it is to get rubber on the netminder. They just can't do it. 19 saves us all. Freddie had to have last night after 11, as you pointed out, Mike, in the previous game. Any liabilities here in the Stanley Cup Finals? Does Vegas hurt the home product? I know everybody's rooting for Vegas, obviously, back home.
25: No, you know, Jeff Davis did a really great job of booking to the favorites and to the best teams. So, amazingly, going into the Stanley Cup Finals, going into the Stanley Cup playoffs, the four teams we needed were Colorado, Las Vegas, Tampa Bay, and Carolina, right? He booked to need those teams. Montreal is the loser. If Montreal were to win the cup, that would be a bad result for us. The other loser was Minnesota. Those were the only really two outcomes that were bad for the book. Everything else was good.
2: Mike, as we kind of look at where we are for the NBA Finals, at least where you guys are, I know Dave added
11: a Knicks ticket, a little over 2-1 to win it here. What do you expect tonight, and where do you guys sit with what the Spurs need to try and force this thing to a game seven back to OKC?
25: Yeah, it's really tough, right? I mean, they've really got to run their offense through Wemby to have a shot in these things. They can't come down and have these guards just shoot. They have to try to get inside in the post and at least make Oklahoma City pick up fouls. Oklahoma City is just, you know, your two-time reigning MVP has not even played a good series. And they're up 3-2. It's really tough. Now, can San Antonio win at home? And you had a 17-0 lead in game three and ended up losing by almost 20. So it's a really tough spot. I had friends that had, you know, have pretty nice future positions on OKC. And after game one, they said, what should we do? I said, just let it play out. If this young Spurs team beats you, they beat you. I usually believe in monetizing. I just didn't believe they could beat Oklahoma City four times. And that's not to say it couldn't happen. But I think it's a really tall task to have to now not only win game six, but then win game seven in Oklahoma City. And the look aheads for us, OKC is about a -390, -$4 favorite over the Knicks, and the Spurs would be about -250.
0: Very quickly, where are you in coaching in the NBA? Because I didn't, you know, I don't know how much I put into it. And then I saw Kenny Atkinson and the Cavaliers and some of those guys, and I went, man, maybe Mike Brown really, we should talk more about the job Mike Brown's doing and Mark Dagnall has done there at OKC. Where are you on that with, say, a guy like Mike Brown? Do you trust that he's going to be able to push the right buttons here for the Knicks, whomever they play?
25: We can't complain so far. Steamrolled everybody. I've never been high on Mike Brown, but Kenny Atkinson might be headed to Oklahoma City. He thinks they won that series.
0: I think they're still up analytically. We are going to get what's on the maestro's mind next, because Palms Pressing 3, it's straight ahead.
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0: We are back, VSiN by the Books, on this Thursday, and as we do each and every Thursday, Jensen Lewis, it's time for you to be on your toes, because we don't know what's on his mind. We're going to find out right now in Palms, pressing three.
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12: Now, my mother told me never to answer a question with a question.
13: Sir, my client has answered every question asked by this committee with the utmost sincerity.
14: All right, Jensen, we know the baseball clubhouse over the long season becomes a family. As you're around mostly the same teammates, the same coaches, and the same media for 7+ months, and at the same time, constantly dealing with pressure, failure, travel, and keeping your position in the lineup. No matter what's happening in your outside personal life, you're expected to show up, keep it light, and just be one of the guys. How emotionally exhausting is having to keep your chin up 24/7, 365? Have you ever felt like there were parts of yourself, anger, fear, vulnerability, even opinions, you had to bury just to fit into the daily professional baseball to exist? And over time, does living with that emotional mass start affecting a player's mental health to the point that they have to turn to drugs, alcohol, and other illicit and harmful activities just to cope and make it through the long season while still performing on the field?
2: It is probably the most exhausting and demanding industry, at least that is so much in the public eye. And I was just having this conversation the other day, Mike, with a couple of friends, that I don't envy today's athlete with camera phones, the presence of social media. Anywhere you go, your life can be put on display at a moment's notice. And you know, I came up in 2007, you know, really at the advent of, you know, when Facebook was coming to prominence, Twitter was just starting to get big. There wasn't TikTok. There wasn't Instagram. It really was still that time where camera and things of that nature, you know, there wasn't a way to really instantaneously get content out to the masses the way there is now. So, Dave, I can tell you, I don't envy, you know, today's athlete having to try and go in day in and day out, much more so or much less, however you want to look at it. The amount of vitriol directed at family members, not even the athlete, we're used to it. I mean, I've been doing this for, you know, 20, 25 years. People that are no names and keyboard warriors on social media never bother me. They never have. I think it is so unfair with how family members and friends and loved ones take the brunt of it, and they didn't even do anything. Like, they're not out there throwing balls and strikes. They're not,
11: you know, causing havoc and you know, things of that nature. So, Dave, I know you've done it interviewing guys, and you can see it when mm-hmm. guys are going through it off the field. You do everything you possibly can to leave that outside the locker room. But we're human beings too, man. And sometimes you need good teammates to just put their arm around you and say, brother, it's going to be fine. You're going to be okay. And it, a slump means nothing when you've got issues at home and you're trying to deal with stuff off the field.
0: I do think in the modern era, there are athletes that are able to put aside social media and not let it bother them. And then there's guys like Kevin Durant that have burners, and they are clearly frustrated by what people say online. So remember, it's not real life. But, Mike, I could only imagine if we had Twitter around during, say, Reggie Jackson and Billy Martin, could you imagine those exchanges and those leaks that would come out of those clubhouses?
25: Okay, question two, Jensen. Let's talk a little college baseball. You'll be calling the regional at Morgantown starting tomorrow. Thoughts on a couple teams. Let's start with Florida. Your head coach at Vanderbilt, Tim Corbin, said of Florida after playing them in the SEC tournament, "I can't believe that this team lost 18 games. They look exactly like an Omaha team looks, currently 15-1. And then the other team I want you to talk about is they have power hitting up and down the lineup and two shutdown starters. Oregon currently 35-1. Your thoughts on Florida and Oregon?
11: Well, I can tell you already with a 45-1 ticket in pocket on the Gators, saw them in person a couple of weeks ago in the series finale against Kentucky, who will be playing that first game in the Morgantown Regional against a really good Wake Forest team. Ingredients you need to win in Omaha are dominant front-end starting pitching and being able to slug up and down the lineup with some good power arms in the back of your bullpen. If you just look up and down of what Florida can run out there and has battle-tested a team in the SEC and really kind of crescendoing at the right time here at the end of the regular season into the tournament, Aiden King, Liam Peterson, as good a 1-2 punch as you're going to find. You've got Joshua Rittenauer, who is up to a triple digits fastball out of the bullpen. Cade McDonald, who is kind of the mini Jack Caglione or Jack Cags 2.0, what he does in the lineup, as well as coming out and being a multi-inning reliever in their bullpen. And then you've got the head coach in Kevin O'Sullivan, who you might as well just make reservations for Super Regionals every year, the way that his pedigree is a veteran of getting not only to Omaha, but he's looking to add another national championship to his resume. If you look at the Eugene Regional, and they are the number 11 national seed, this is as good a backyard ball as you're going to get. You got two teams that absolutely despise each other. Oregon, the one seed in that regional. Oregon State is the two seed. And Oregon State, for a while, looked to be in contention to potentially host. So the fact that these two are headed into the Lions' Den there, Eugene, it's going to be fun. You look at Colin Clark, you look at Will Sanford, obviously what they have in the back end, Tanner Bradley, one of the great relievers, but also what they've got too in their lineup, Cooney and Smith and Maloney, an infield that will a lot of people won't want to get behind. I think that this is an intriguing spot because of who they match up against. The winner of the Eugene Regional will have to go to Austin if Texas, as the national number 6 seed, ends up getting through. And I think they should. Only UC Santa Barbara, the Gauchos, look like they could have a little resistance there. But even past that, I don't think they have it. Dave, you could be in for a really intriguing super regional matchup there if it's Oregon that gets through. But Oregon State, too, equal to the task. I just wish Oregon State would have Dax Whitney healthy, one of the top arms that will be drafted here, an arm injury derailing his season this year. But we've got a dandy set up, and there always are upsets, Dave. Upsets you don't see coming. It happened last year in Athens, the 7-seed Georgia. They get knocked out of their own regional, the one that I called. Duke ends up winning on an appeal play at first base over Oklahoma State. This is why we play. There's March Madness. There's May Madness. We're going to get a lot of it starting tomorrow afternoon.
0: Oh, I'm hoping that East Carolina can upset the apple cart. Somebody's sitting on a long shot ticket on the Pirates. So let's go ECU, and I'll root for my Virginia boys, whether it's UVA, Virginia Tech, and or VCU, all in the big dance as well.
25: All right, Jensen, final question here. The beginning of the season, you proclaimed the Giants' hire of Tony Vitello as next-level thinking and declared that major league teams would quickly copy and hiring college coaches as soon as Tony had success. Giants are 22-34. They can't hit. They can't field. They can't run the bases. Tony Vitello, who's still living by the three-run homer theory, traded away to make one of the best defensive catchers in baseball in Patrick Bailey to your Indians. And the only thing everyone agrees on in Northern California is they wish the Giants would go back to New York. What gives here?
11: 2 months in, I don't know if I can proclaim the Giants dead. We obviously know that they're dead last in run scoring, as you talked about. The pitching staff has not lived up to, you know, their end of the bargain here. Obviously, some big injuries, too. You have Logan Webb, your ace, out, and some other bats that have not really been able to get things going. We've seen this movie before, though, Mike. Remember, my Cleveland Guardians, they were 15.5 games out of the division lead. Last year, they come back and they run down the Detroit Tigers. A little different having the L.A. Dodgers and the San Diego Padres in the same division. But, yeah, Tony V's got to breathe a little bit, Dave. Holding on too tight, lost the edge. You know, the old start to Top Gun there with Cougar, lost it, turning his wings. Hopefully that doesn't happen with Tony V. I got a feeling Buster Posey going to keep him around a little bit for at least the rest of this year.
0: I hope Gil Alexander was listening to that segment, waking up today, getting ready for a numbers game. But what? Did Mike say that they're going to move back to New York? What's going on with the Giants? Is it that bad already? Mike, you're the best. Can't wait to see you next week back at the mothership at Circa Las Vegas. Have a great rest of the week, and we will catch up again soon. But when we come back, we have to talk more about what we might see tonight in game number 6 in San Antonio. Yes, everything's on the line for the Spurs. Can OKC move on to the Knicks? That is next with the Daily Docket right here on VSiN by the Books.
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0: Top of the hour is VSiN by the Books. Dave Ross right here at the Mint Gaming Hall in Franklin, Kentucky. There's our closer on the road again, Willie Nelson style in Morgantown, ready to call some college baseball tomorrow. Going to talk more college baseball here with Quentin Mills later on in this hour, Jensen. Also, Chris Meany is going to join the program, talk all things Stanley Cup playoffs, maybe getting closer to the Stanley Cup finals as well. Get our best bets in there, but we got to do a little business here on the NBA side with Game 6 tonight. That's where we begin today's edition of the Daily Docket.
8: 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This is the Daily Docket.
0: This feels like it could be the Jalen Williams, AJ Mitchell game, and those guys might not even play. In that, if OKC, as 3.5-point road dogs, can get this win tonight, then you give those two guys in particular almost a full week to play. Jensen, I'm not a doctor, nor are you. We have to play one sometimes on this show. If I'm guessing, and if you're betting tonight on this game, and you're betting OKC, I think you have to bet it with the idea that you're not going to have either one of those two guys in the lineup. I wonder if they feel like they're playing with a little bit of house money tonight and roll the dice, not play those guys, potentially win it without them, and maximize their time off before potentially a game one in the NBA Finals against the Knicks.
2: Yeah, again, the way that the supporting cast has been in the absence of Jalen Williams and now again without AJ Mitchell, it certainly goes and lends you back to, hey, Alex Caruso, can he potentially be the most valuable part of this Thunder run, at least in the Western Conference Finals? Well, when he is doing the things that he did in Game 5, it feels like the Spurs have not had an answer for that. Will they tonight? I think the physicality returns again, the way that the Thunder took the fight to Victor Wembanyama. The fatigue is starting to set in. And then also on the Spurs side, what do you get from Dylan Harper, Stephon Castle? Can you make it stand up? And if Wemby is not his prolific scoring self, where does the rest of those contributions come from? Boy, the Thunder feel like they have all the momentum, but I agree with you. Regardless of healthy or not healthy Jalen Williams and or AJ Mitchell, it feels like the Thunder momentum could be just enough here tonight.
0: And let's table the second part of that conversation about the physicality of this game potentially tonight, because I want to get to that in a second. But let's hear from our boys here in a numbers game, because Gil and Kelly kind of talk through what you were just discussing here with Alex Caruso. And that, look, we get it. Shea's the big favorite here to be the Western Conference MVP at minus 360. We've seen some upsets before in these type of votings. If you want to go back to Andre Iguodala when he won the finals MVP and everybody thought Steph Curry was going to get it. Maybe there's some nuance to this award. Is there a pathway for Alex Caruso? Let's hear from the guys from a numbers game.
23: Are we going to get lazy in this and just go with one of the stars? Probably. But, like, we're talking about odds here, right? We're talking about 50-1, 40-1. And, like, I
26: think... I'll counter that by saying it's also not the NBA Finals.
1: right? It's the Western Conference Finals.
23: That too.
1: So I wonder if voters would be more likely to bet for the rando.
23: Okay, and it's fairer for us to wonder, because we don't have a ton of history on this
1: right? We don't. I'm just talking.
23: I think that's fair. I also think it's fair to wonder, is it easier to, for the anti-Shea people, is it easier to show up now instead of the finals? Because you don't want to ruin, like, an NBA Finals award, MVP award?
0: It's a great question, and I'd say this, getting back to what I was discussing with Iguodala and Steph Curry back then, when it was just, you know, the NBA final here, and that there feels like that might have been a stain, if you will.

0: And again, I think another way to make the same bet, let's assume that the Thunder can close it out tonight. Dave, if you're looking at Alex Caruso props, his line is 11 or 10.5. Opt.ai, not as bullish, at least on him tonight. They have him projecting for a little under 8.5 points. But another way to make a correlated play, I think if you're looking at alternate point totals, I'll tee it up for you. How many points would Caruso need in a series clincher? Okay, let's assume the Thunder win tonight. In a series clincher, in this scenario, would you rather take the Western Conference Finals MVP odds at 35-1 or play, for instance, an alternate point total? Does he have to have at least 20? Does he have to have like four threes? You know, something, you see where I'm going here? Like, if that's a way just to give you more outs instead of relying on the human voting factor of, oh, we're just going to go with SGA because he's the star. I think the boys are onto something there, and that's how I would get different from the field. I would look at alternate point totals. I would look at alternate three-pointers made. If you want to put a little parlay together, that might be a more advantageous way to get different from the field and maybe take that human element out of it.
1: Oh, that's exactly the way. In order for this to hit, realistically, he's got to get to 25 tonight. Like, he's got to be, I don't want to say the leading scorer, because Shea still had 32 when Caruso had 22. But most of those came at the foul line, right? So it was not a good shooting night for SGA in Game 5. So he got by. And look, I'm not saying that the calls all went his way. He forced a lot of those calls for the officials to raise their arm. Caruso's, what I like about Caruso is he's one of the few guys, Jensen, that I've noticed, he's not scared to go at Wemby in the lane. I'm not saying it's always going to work out that way, but it's not like he's one of those guys that kind of shies away from that contact. He's still driving in the lane, and he got to the foul line a couple times, too, to get to that 22. So I'm looking for aggression from a guy like Alex Caruso. Now, that the second part of this conversation that I wanted to table for now and get back to it right here is the physicality of this game. Now, I talked about it with Victor Wembanyama, that as he was going out at the end of Game 5, he whispered to some of the bench guys as they were coming onto the floor. And then we saw two really hard fouls, and some would say dirty, on Jared McCain in particular. And Jared McCain spoke about that after the game. And he said, I said, hey, why'd you do that? And they said, we got another one coming for you. So they didn't shy away from the hit, the code red, if you will, that Wemby put on these guys. So what I'm getting at, Jensen, is wonder how physical it's going to be. And then we have to get to the officiating of this game, how it's going to be called, because that would really affect a total. If you like the over, you're looking for that whistle and not the play-ons. Is there any way we can anticipate that? Because if Wemby put out a hit, and it's out there in social media for you guys to take a look at it if you want to get it, go down that rabbit hole a little bit, I would wonder if you're retorting tonight with that quote-unquote physical play against Wemby down low.
0: Okay, with that in mind, and again, this is why we highly encourage you to become a VSiN Pro subscriber. The Opt.ai projections, like if we were looking, you know, just as we are without checking what the numbers would be, would you rather tonight with your idea in mind there, like let's say they let him play. Let's say they let him play, and you're not going to get a dozen free throw attempts there from Wemby. Would you rather play his point prop under, or would you rather play a points, rebounds, assists under? And I'll just give you the idea of where I'm going here. Wemby's line for points, I believe, is about 26. He's projected for about 25.5. Points, rebounds, assists, though, 46 is the line, projected barely for 40.5 at this point. So, again, you know, just a different way to kind of attack what we would think the Thunder try and do here. If they let him play, and I believe Scott Foster is the head official for tonight, quote unquote, the extender.
1: Oh, the extender.
0: So we'll see if that, you know, kind of plays a little bit of a different fiddle for how we take this out. To me, the play would be an under on Wemby points, rebounds, assists. If they're keeping him out of the paint, kind of trying to get him, you know, moved and stay at the perimeter where he was ineffective in Game 5. So something to think about here.

0: again, another just prop wager to try and attack this. I still would say the over, again, for what it's worth, Dave. Yep. Just in the postseason, these two teams have been over teams. Oklahoma City 10-3 to the over, San Antonio 10-6 to the over. It feels like we're going to get some whistles. It feels like we're going to get another 115, 120-point effort from whoever wins this game.
1: You know, it is amazing, though, to think that Caruso would be the second betting choice for OKC to win the Western Conference MVP. And I do feel like, Jensen, there's this growing sentiment you hear in the flopper chants whenever SGA gets a foul call in San Antonio. There does feel to be some sort of movement anti-Shea, right? Like, oh, this guy is... he's not really earning it. He's getting the, you know, kind of the, he's getting all the whistles now. And I don't know if that plays into voters' mentalities here. Caruso, you don't get that feel, right? You feel like that whatever that guy gets, he's getting because he's earning it. They're getting 22 the hard way, if you will. And maybe, you know, Shea's getting 32 the easier way. So it would be interesting if Caruso went off tonight and knocked down, as you're saying, four threes. You play that adjusted total over 2.5 at probably over 2-1 dollars there that you could get on three-pointers. I wonder if that narrative would change if Caruso felt like the X factor in a clinching Game 6 on the road. But, look, I don't know that I'm running to the window to make that bet because I do think if they're winning Game 6 tonight, Shea is Shea as the reigning defending MVP, and they're the reigning defending champs and all those sort of things. So it will be interesting narrative. Let's see if it could possibly get home. Again, second betting choice right now is Caruso, 35-1 to win MVP. When we come back, let's talk about why you are in Morgantown, why we're wearing these shirts today for college baseball. Quentin Mills joins the program again. Can't wait to talk all things college baseball next right here on Beast of Buffalo.
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6: This is a Bloomberg Business of Sports report. The Supreme Court denied the NFL's effort to move a race discrimination lawsuit by Minnesota Vikings defensive coordinator Brian Flores into arbitration. It clears the way for some of his claims to proceed. There have been early talks to return the Winter Olympics to New York State. Governor Kathy Hochul says she would team up New York City with Lake Placid for a future bid, possibly for the 2042 Games. The Athletic reports Hochul says that she had significant meetings regarding bringing the Winter Olympics back to the Empire State. Kering's Gucci struck a partnership with Renault's Alpine F1 team that will see the race cars in the luxury brand's colors. The partnership will go beyond the racetracks and involve a range of different initiatives over the coming seasons, from content and products to high-end client experiences. With a Bloomberg Business of Sports report, I'm Mike.
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1: We continue VSiN by the Books. We're going to have Chris Meaney join us here at the end of this program to talk all things Stanley Cup playoffs. But right now, what a pleasure it is to welcome back to the program Quentin Mills with the insiders of College Baseball Central, contributor to the Diamond Report. Give him a follow on X at QMilly. That's with three L's and two Y's. Joins us here on the Progressive Guest Line. Quentin, great to have you back on. We're excited. We're both, Jensen's obviously there in Morgantown getting ready to do some calls. We're rocking our college baseball gear here. Can't wait to see who gets to Omaha. What are your thoughts as we embark now again on the college baseball playoffs? What are your overriding kind of themes as we've now actually got the field set and begin play tomorrow?
10: Well, I think the theme is no longer Christmas in July. It's when regionals start. I'm excited, boys. We get to talk it. You know, I kind of want to start where Jensen's at. Morgantown, I thought that is an absolute brutal regional. A couple others. I think Chapel Hill was probably the toughest, in my opinion, followed by Hattiesburg is there. And, you know, Gainesville, I think that's an underrated, tough place. You have Skylar Meade and Troy going in there, a little chip on the shoulder to prove something. Miami, big rivalry there in Florida. So I think we have a lot of really good baseballs. I think you can make some cases for some three seeds to be two and maybe some fours to three. So I think it's a really competitive field. And then talking about Jensen, I think there's three teams that could win that region there. Listen, I know people didn't think Kentucky should be in there, but you gave those guys in Mingione a chip on their shoulder. They have something to prove, as well as Wake Forest after the coaching change, everything that went on there. And then West Virginia, finally sliding into the host spot, a very tough place. It's a rowdy crowd there in Morgantown. They like to party. They like to get after it. Fantastic baseball with Steve Saban. So I think it's going to be very, very good regional play all weekend long.
0: Brother, it's going to be insanity here at noon Eastern, and that's just the appetizer, and it's a good one. You mentioned Kentucky-Wake Forest. It might be the best pitching matchup on paper. Jackson Jelkin, the fireballer there from Kentucky. Chris Lavonis, who's been unbelievable for the Demon Deacons. So if you like high-octane fastballs and free air conditioning, that's going to be a good one. I wanted to take you to two other regions that I find incredibly intriguing. First in Lawrence, the Kansas Jayhawks, a first-time host in their program history. They're going all out to try and get as many kids and as many fans into that ballpark. But it's Arkansas and Missouri State, two teams that absolutely despise each other. We had Kyle Peterson on the program yesterday, and he brought that up as well. But is there a chance for that one seed to fall there in Lawrence? Because by the numbers, Arkansas, the shortest shot right now to come out of the Lawrence regional as well.
10: I love Arkansas. They're playing hot at the right time, kind of that hot, cold, hot theory. They just started a little slow. The bats are rolling by a guy named Zach Stewart. By the way, don't pitch to him because he's going to send it to the next stadium in the next state over. Lawrence, listen, it's a great thing. It's great for baseball to kind of get a new team to kind of host. It shows they're on the rise. I do think Arkansas is going to come out of there. I got them at a good price plus money. Now they're starting to kind of, like you said, be the favorite. They just have the pitching. Listen, Dom Vaguely for Kansas is kind of, in my opinion, all they have. They have the bats, but, man, it's really hard to hit against the guys named Gabe Gack or Hunter Dietz, you know, Cole Gibler, all weekend long. Missouri State, like you said, not fond of the Arkansas Razorbacks. The feeling is mutual. They split 1-1, but I will say this. They're playing against the midweek version of Arkansas typically throughout the season. They haven't faced the Hunter Dietz. They haven't faced the Cole Gibblers, the Gabe Gackles. So, can you know, as great as Caden Bogendahl is and some of those guys, Bogenpool, can they do that against top-tier SEC pitching? I just don't think there's enough juice there in the tank for the Missouri State team. So I do think Arkansas comes out of the Lawrence bracket.
1: I want to ask you about the Chapel Hill bracket selfishly here because, again, before the season began, I took an extreme long shot flyer on East Carolina. They're the third betting choice to come out of this bracket here. My alma mater, VCU, is the long shot there, about 17-1. Carolina odds on at minus $2, and then the Vols sitting there at the second spot. Any chances for, say, an East Carolina and or a VCU to upset the apple cart, or do you think that the chalk holds here with North Carolina?
10: I do think North Carolina wins, but I don't think it's as easy as people think it's going to be. I think East Carolina certainly has a shot. Those teams upset people on the daily, so it's never hard to rule them out. And then Tennessee, same thing. very top end on the home run list through college baseball. They have a good staff. They have Tegan Coons. They have Evan Blanco, who's been in Omaha when he was a Virginia Cavalier. He kind of knows what to expect in playoff baseball. Landon Mack should be available if they need him. They have a great bullpen. Tennessee baseball under Josh Elander has been there as well. They understand the momentum. They understand the position they're in. And Chapel Hill, listen, last year Matt Grissom tweeted out, hey, it's a lock when they beat Arizona 15-2 and they choked back-to-back games in the Super Regional. So choking is capable in Chapel Hill, but I do think this year they get it done and they advance to the Super Regional. So we'll see.
0: Brother, I was there. We thought it was 2-2 covering that Super Regional there. And boy, oh boy, what a rebuttal it was for the Wildcats to shock the country and punch their ticket to Omaha. With that in mind, would we also have another potential shocker in the Lincoln Regional? That is a really fascinating matchup. Save for my game that I'll have on ESPN2 at noon on Friday between Wake and Kentucky, you might circle Ole Miss Arizona State as maybe or arguably the best game of that first day with the way that Ole Miss and Arizona State are playing. Nebraska is that one seed there in Lincoln. Three-team viability to come out of there. I think it's a pretty even regional with the way that got drawn.
10: I do. I think you're going to see Cole Carlone and Hunter Elliott. Remember, Hunter Elliott won a 2022 national championship with the Ole Miss Rebels, so he's been there too, and he is their guy in the postseason. Cole Carlone has pitched excellent this season. Like you said, it's probably the best pitching matchup they won. I think Ole Miss is going to come out of that one. I like the bats. I think they have the pitching depth. Cade Townsend, Hunter Elliott, Taylor Rabe. Bullpen's not bad. They have some absolute studs at the plate who could just hit the ball anytime they want. I think it's going to be a lot of runs. I think Ole Miss comes out on top. I did bet that ticket at plus 170.
1: I am curious, too. We'll see once the totals get posted tomorrow. Obviously, we've got lines for the games to begin tomorrow here. Like looking at Kentucky, they're a small underdog here against Wake Forest. There are some tightly lined games. What will you be looking at from a totals perspective? Is it really about the conditions, or do we get nervy here with some of these teams and maybe look to some unders early, generally speaking?
10: I think you really got to figure out the pitching matchups and the weather. For instance, in the Southeast, it's going to be a ton of rain. Could that throw off some guys, delays? Now you have your starter come get pulled. You're in the bullpen early, things like that. Then you go into a place like Lawrence where – you know, that place you just hit a pop fly and it somehow gets out. There's a couple band boxes that are hosting. So I think you really kind of have to factor that. And guess what? At College Baseball Insiders, we got that stuff covered for you in the regional guide. We tell you the weather. We tell you the stadiums that are hitter-friendly parks, pitcher-friendly parks, and then we update the matchups. So I don't want to cop out, but I think you have to look at it as a whole and really take each matchup individually and figure out, okay, is this going to be a ton of runs? What have they done throughout the season? And then take, you know, all that into account before you make that bet.
0: Cannot reinforce that enough. Again, collegebaseballinsiders.com. It is as comprehensive a breakdown, all 16 regionals, scouting reports for every team. Buddy, you helped me get my homework done last night, so I did not have to burn the midnight oil on some of these other squads around the country. Let me ask you about a couple other places and maybe a little bit farther down here. Do we have upset potential maybe in Tuscaloosa? I know a lot of people like Oklahoma State there as a two seed. Coastal Carolina made the College World Series final last year. They're the two seed in the Tallahassee Regional. Florida State, the number 10 national seed. Either of those regionals have upset potential in your mind as well?
10: I haven't taken on Oklahoma State. Second in the country in home runs. They're not afraid to hit the ball out of the park. And they're playing really good baseball right now. They really figured it out towards the back half of the season. Hudson Barrett, Ethan Lund, just a great 1-2 combo. Bullpen starting to pick it up a little bit. Listen, I think KP kind of spot on yesterday. He said Alabama, phenomenal season for Coach Vaughn. But did they kind of really outkick their coverage this year? To me, they faced a bad Florida. I think that sweep's overinflated. I think, you know, you look at this team, they're a good team. Would I be surprised if Bama makes it? No. Would I also be surprised if they lost? No, because I think they got a tough number two seed in their bracket. Then we talk about Coastal. That's an interesting one. I gave that out preseason with you guys. I still have some belief in there. You can never rule out Kevin Schnall and the Shots there. They're always a tough thing. It really depends. Do they get to 2025 Camp Flukie? Can those guys overcome a hostile environment? Florida State's a very tough place to play. It's going to be packed. But remember, there's no Miles Bailey, all right? That's their guy. They've played pretty well down the stretch. But again, Coastal's not you know, new to this whole playoff thing. They're used to being the underdog. They're used to being not a, a one seed. So for them, they're going to come in motivated with a chip on their shoulder because people are like, hey, they're fading. They struggled through end the season. Can they pick it back up? You got to believe in the Shots. Ultimately, I think the pitching for Florida State is going to overcome that, but I think it's going to be one of those where they could certainly come out. It's very tough for Florida State to come out, in my opinion.
1: Only 30 seconds. I got to ask you this, though, Quentin. If I'm looking at UCLA and Georgia Tech as co-favorites at 4-1, which ticket for the short shot would you rather be sitting on?
10: Georgia Tech all day long. UCLA, quote-unquote, plays with their food too much. They come just eighth inning, they try to turn the switch on, and that's fine and dandy on the West Coast. But when you start going against the Georgia, the Floridas, the big-time teams, you might get caught that one time where that switch just doesn't turn that light on just quick enough.
1: Absolutely love it. Play the Ramblin' Wreck there if you go looking for the short shots at 4-1. Q, Millie, 3 L's, 2 Y's. Quentin, we appreciate you as always, my man. Can't wait to get this thing started tomorrow. Our best bets, they're up next right here. VSiN by the books.
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1: 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Jensen, we have a major upset alert that I'm sure Gil Alexander, Kelly Bidwin will discuss next here on A Numbers Game. Juan Manuel Cerundolo was basically a massive underdog. Yannick Sinner was minus 10,000. 10,000 to win 100 in this opening round matchup against Juan Manuel Cerundolo. Right now, as we stand, it is 3-love in the fifth set for the Argentine, and he is now minus 720 in the betting market. Oof. That's right. You can get Yannick Sinner at plus 508 right now. But remember, he's down two breaks in this fifth and final set at Roland Garros on the red clay. I can't trill my R's. It's the best I can do, Jensen. But this would be a shock out there in the betting market here if you had Sinner in the semi, Sinner to win this thing. He is now +508, down two breaks, 3-love in the fifth and final set. And again, Jensen, I'm sure Gil and the boys and Kelly will have much more to discuss here at the top of the hour.
0: As they say in France, oui, oui. And that might be where Sinner's going a little wee-wee right now. That is monumental if that thing gets home. Unbelievable development across the pond.
1: Yeah, so we'll keep our eye on that. But again, right now it's jumped even more. It's now minus 930 for the Argentine, and Yannick Sinner is plus 630. So the number just keeps going up, up, up as this fifth set continues. We're going to get to our best bets here. We talked about with this OKC matchup tonight here in Game 6. That really, you're going to have the total specifically. You might want to know how the game's going to be officiated. For those that missed it, and maybe you turned off the TV because this looked like a blowout and are pulling the starters at the end of Game 5, and you saw Wemby go over to some of the reserves that were coming in, and he was whispering in their ear. It's all out there on social media if you want to take a look for yourself. And the reason why we bring this up is there were two really hard fouls on Jared McCain. Remember, McCain was the starter, which was a surprise start. He had 20 points in that big victory. And it looked like people were interpreting this as Wemby kind of put out the code red here in a few good men parlance. And then there were some hard fouls that happened to McCain in garbage time. Now, we're not making this up. You can hear from McCain himself because he talked about the end of Game 5 and what exactly transpired there.
22: Yeah, that was crazy. I didn't expect it, obviously. We were at the free throw line too, and I was like, why'd you do that, man? I'm just asking him a question, and he was like, I got another one for you too. I'm like, all right, man, let me to the corner real quick. Let's finish this game out. But, you know, it's all in competition, so got to respect it. But definitely wasn't aware that my team told me after, like, just get to the corner at the end of the game.
1: There was a hit out on McCain, right? So you just get stand in the corner because they're coming after you here. He handled it very well, Jensen, I thought. Big smile on his face. But you're asking the guys at the free throw line, why'd you do that? So something's going on. The reason why I bring that up is I wonder if that will affect the officiating to begin the game today where the officials say, Jensen, we're going to take control of this thing quickly because we're not going to allow for the physicality in a possible closeout game, and that could get you to more free throws. And that can get you to over potentially 219.
0: We got Scott Foster as the lead official. I do believe he is nicknamed the extender because he does not let series end in those games that he officiates. So Whether that's a ratings play or not, we shall see. Again, I don't have a convincing take on the side. My convincing take is the total. I still think we go over that. Again, bears repeating, Oklahoma City 10-3 to the over this postseason, San Antonio 10-6. Teams in this series, Dave, that have won four of the five games, 122 points or more. So, you know, as far as officiating goes, there's been plenty of trips to the charity stripe. I mean, we all remember the second quarter in game five. It was just ridiculous. The absolute parade getting to the line. Okay, Opta AI, some very good little props here, and specifically targeting Dylan Harper. Top Opta AI prop, almost a 30% edge, is the 12 or more points assist for Dylan Harper. Opta AI projecting him upwards of almost 16 in that category there. Also looking at its points, rebounds, assist, 16 or more for Dylan Harper, minus $1.22 at DraftKings. Opta AI projecting him for nearly 20. So, again, we talk supporting cast here for the Spurs. We know that Wemby is going to have to be his Superman self, but who else can step up? It was Stephon Castle last time. Can Dylan Harper be that guy? De'Aaron Fox. We'll see what that looks like. But those are a couple of props to put out to people if you're looking not as convinced on the side or total here, some ways to go ahead and attack this game tonight.
1: Hey, Knick fans, we haven't forgotten about you. If you're watching on FanDuel Sports Network, if you're listening in SiriusXM Channel 158 or watching on YouTube TV, we've got numbers for Game 1 that's already up. Oh, wait. Well, who are they playing? You don't have an opponent yet. Well, got you covered there, too. If it's OKC... Game 1 Wednesday night. OKC is 6.5-point favorites against the Knicks. That total sitting at about 216.5. If San Antonio wins tonight and then wins a Game 7 Saturday back in OKC, Wednesday night, they would be 4.5-point favorites over the Knicks. So, Jensen, what the market is telling us right now is that OKC, 2 points to the better over San Antonio. So whoever the Knicks play, they're either going to be 4.5-point dogs in Game 1 or 6.5-point dogs in Game 1. We'll see if that changes based on injuries, the way, you know, people like to bet sometimes on what they see last. But is that, what do you find about that when you see 6.5 for OKC but 4.5-point favorites, whether it's San Antonio or OKC hosting Game 1 against the Knicks?
0: Doesn't matter to me right now because we still need to see what injury issues will be there, and obviously that'll change. For me, it'll be more about understanding how much do I want to monetize my 287-1 ticket on the Knicks to win the finals, parlay with the Yankees to win the World Series. I am debating just letting my 16-1 on the Knicks to win the finals ride through Game 1. My hope would be that the Knicks win Game 1, and then I could come back on a much better price on either the Thunder or the Spurs there in Game 2, or I should say on the series price, and then kind of be done with it. So a couple of things to figure out here in the next handful of days once we get the culmination of this Western Conference Finals. Did want to throw it out, Dave. It is an abbreviated Major League slate. I don't really have any feel yet. Only one prop I played. I did play Paul Skene, 7 or more strikeouts here against the Chicago Cubs. He's due for a positive start, and I think he gets there tonight. Opta AI has him just a tad over 7 strikeouts, so I'll take him to record that. That's my only Major League Baseball play. Did want to get this out to people before the regionals start tomorrow. Since 1999, Dave, if you're looking to play futures markets, and especially to win a regional market, 66% of regional hosts have advanced to super regionals. So those number one seeds, all 16 of them, since 1999, so that's a fairly good sample, 66, so two-thirds of those regional hosts advanced to super regionals. And if you're looking at College World Series futures, 70% of super regional hosts advanced to Omaha. So again, before those games start tomorrow, that's something to factor in. And then one other nugget for you, since we've gone to the four-team regional format back in 99, 93% of regional winners won their opening game. So if you want to wait until Saturday for maybe a futures market, you'll have that 1-0 versus 1-0 game on that Saturday start, whether it's in the morning or afternoon or at night. That's another great winning. 93% of regional winners won their opening game. So, again, you'll have two teams in each region to kind of cherry-pick from with that regard. So just some of those percentages if you're looking to get into the futures market here for the College World Series.
1: Very quickly, back to Game 6 tonight in San Antonio. The commissioner of the league, Adam Silver, did chime in about this flopping, and he talked about how the teams now are being coached basically to sell these calls, and he talked about the officiating, and could they do a better job of on that front? Of course they can. I wonder if there's any conversation with the officials before tonight's game, because what have been the two talks of the league this year? Tanking and flopping. That feels like the big central themes here so far in the NBA. That's not what Adam Silver wants as the commissioner of the league, but that's where we are as a collective dialogue. We're going to have more dialogue about the Stanley Cup playoffs with Chris Meaney. He's going to rejoin the program next. Is there any life left north of the border? That's next right here on VSiN by the Books.
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1: We continue VSiN by the Books on this Thursday morning. Dave Ross, Jensen Lewis coming at you. Always enjoy our conversations with Chris Meaney, talking all things Stanley Cup playoffs, writer, editor at NHL.com. Give him a follow on X at Chris Meaney, and joins us once again here on the Progressive Guest Line. And Chris, we hold the Stanley Cup playoffs in very high esteem, arguably the best out of the Big Four when it comes to all the playoff systems here. Now we get a sweep with VGK. It looks like a foregone conclusion in the East. Do we need the Stanley Cup final to kind of relift our spirits of this, if this has been a little bit underwhelming here getting to the Stanley Cup final?
6: Yeah, perhaps. I think if you're a Colorado fan, you're probably what happened. In just over a week, got swept against the Vegas Golden Knights, and the Canadians, who started the series strong against Carolina. Maybe it was a little bit of a rust factor there for the Hurricanes in Game One. It's been all Carolina, heavy Hurricanes over the past three games, especially over the last two in Montreal on the road for the Hurricanes. So it does look like we're set up for Carolina and Vegas. And you know what? Honestly, you know, there's some people talking about how maybe it'll be just low event, kind of boring. I think it's going to be really good if it is indeed those two teams, and it certainly does look that way. I mean, these are two very stingy teams at 5-5, but you know, they can come at you in waves. You know, you look at Vegas, three lines that can score. The addition of Carlson has really kind of just helped them down the middle of the ice here over the past, you know, handful of games. And then Carolina, I mean, we can see the relentless pressure. Probably learned a thing or two from the Florida Panthers over the past couple of years in the conference finals. So it, the conference finals hasn't been super competitive, but I think that we're in for a really good treat in the final.
0: All right, let's kind of take the autopsy of last night, because Chris, it was just an absolute blitz from Carolina. Three goals early, and the Bell Center, you could hear a pin drop in there, and some of the reactions of the fans there is like, I cannot believe what I just saw. Frederik Andersen really has not had to wash the sweater. There's not been a lot of traffic in front of him. Carolina's taken advantage of a lot of high danger chances. Is it simply put, this has been so one-sided because of how elite defensively Carolina is, or is it just a young Montreal team that might be running out of gas right now?
6: Yeah, I think it's a little bit of both. When you look at the Canadiens, 18 games here in the playoffs in roughly 40 days. Look at the Hurricanes, 12 games in roughly 40. I mean, that's part of it. You take care of business when you're Carolina. You know, you have the number one seed. You get those, you know, quote unquote, easier matchups, two sweeps in the opening round. And, that's certainly been a benefit for them. And then you look at the Canadiens, you talk about the young age, the youngest in the playoffs, the second youngest in the NHL, had to go through those first two series against division rivals in seven, right? There was an opportunity for Montreal to close with the Lightning in six at home, didn't do it. There was an opportunity for the Canadiens to close the Sabres at home in six, didn't do it. And you know, it's good to have that, I suppose to play those seven games. It's good for the, you know, that core. You take a lot from that, but it also kind of, it bites down the road a little bit. We're seeing a very aggressive team in Carolina that has a lot of legs. They've been stingy all year long. Not surprised to see them dominate the ozone possession and the shot attempts. It's what they did in the first two rounds as well. But yeah, it's. I mean, the shot attempts at 5-5 in the series are 270-155. The shots are 111-54. The scoring chances are 123-61. And you referenced the high danger chances, significantly in favor of the Carolina Hurricanes over the last two games on the road, 32-8. So they have dominated play all over the place. The PK has been essentially perfect here in the postseason. And as you mentioned, Freddie Andersen hasn't had to do a whole lot in this series apart from round one, and now he has three shutouts. So a little bit of both. The Hurricanes are just a really good 5-5 team. They have been for years, and you can certainly see they have a lot more energy. The Canadians do look like a team that they just don't have that spark. They don't have the energy. And you mentioned the Bell Center yesterday. You give three goals in roughly 3 minutes, and it was pretty quiet after that.
1: Chris, it was interesting because we were talking a little bit about Conn Smythe here. Mitch Marner is the favorite at plus $1.65. Freddie Anderson is now the second betting choice here at plus $2.50. And Chris Ebert on Twitter chimed in and said, you know, Boston gave Ray Bourque a parade for his Avs win when he won the Cup. Will Toronto do the same for Mitch Marner? I don't think so, Chris. It feels like some bad blood has been the leftover residue there. But what about Mitch being the favorite to win Conn Smythe here for Vegas? Is there other capabilities in the Carter Hart situation and maybe leading up to his great play here? Would writers really want to vote for him? How much does that play in to this kind of narrative street award?
6: Yeah, interesting with Marner. I wonder if they do have, if they do win the Cup, maybe he'll bring it down Yonge Street and it'll be mixed feelings, certainly, downtown Toronto. I used to live in the area. I know that there certainly would be some mixed feelings there, but what a story for Marner. And, you know, I kind of shouted him out in the opening round. Vegas was a team I had going to the Stanley Cup final, and I really thought that he had some decent moments in Toronto. I mean, the spotlight is certainly bright there in Toronto, and, you know, getting away from just a change of scenery has certainly helped him out. And I think he should be the favorite. He's leading the playoffs in points, primary assists, shorthanded points. He's been fantastic. But you mentioned Carter Hart, and 12-4 with a .924 save percentage. He's got a 2.22 goals against average. He's been essentially perfect over the last six games, and .948, 6-0 over that span with a 1.65 goals against average. And we just talked about the Hurricanes and the relentless pressure. So he is going to see a lot of rubber. There is a scenario where he continues this and maybe he faces 30, 35 shots. I know Vegas kind of suppresses shots, but there is a scenario where he faces a lot of rubber in the finals and he's leaned on for a couple of victories and he all of a sudden he is in the conversation. I could see him moving into like a 3-1, a 4-1 in terms of odds to win the Conn Smythe. And Jack Eichel's just a couple points behind as well. So if Marner had a quiet final and Eichel, you know, had 5 or 6 points, kind of took over the lead, you know, I could see it going to him as well. But I think the value on the board with Vegas is certainly with Hart. But, you know, Marner would have to be pretty quiet. I think he has a pretty decent, you know, gap at the moment. He has certainly been the MVP, in my opinion, here in the playoffs so far.
0: Yeah, I would totally agree. One of the handicaps, Chris, specifically with Carolina, was such the layoff in between a series here and the 12 days. Montreal took advantage of it in game one, and then it's been curtain since then. Let's say this thing does end in five tomorrow night. Will there be a little handicap for you on the layoff for VGK? It is a few extra days, maybe obviously not the ridiculousness of what Carolina had to wade through. Will that play any role in how you would handicap a potential Stanley Cup final game one?
6: I don't think so. You know, just with Vegas and the experience that they have, you know, they've been a good road team over the past couple of years. And I know people look at their body, their work, and they're shocked that they're in the finals. But this is a team that they're just a couple years removed from winning a Stanley Cup. There's guys on that team, you know, and Mark Stone and Jack Eichel, Shea Theodore on the back end. There's a lot of experience where I think they could maybe handle some sort of layoff. I mean, that series will start for them on the road. That will be in Carolina. But, you know, ultimately, I do like this team. And that's, you know, the reason I kind of doubled down against the Avs. I think, again, William Karlsson down the middle of the ice, Jack Eichel, all these guys are on separate lines. Mark Stone comes back, who had played on the top line all year long with Jack Eichel. Tortorella, who's been essentially perfect since he's taken over behind the bench, you know, puts him on the third line with Hurdle, and all of a sudden, you know, they got three lines that are scoring, you know. So I don't believe so, but Carolina's also a pretty tough environment for a team to go in and win a hockey game. So again, like, we're kind of set up for those two teams, but I think it's going to be good hockey, tight checking, and, you know, some good goaltending, I think, on both sides.
1: And right now, we're seeing to be Stanley Cup champions. Carolina's minus $1.45. VGK, by the way, plus $1.30. Yes, yeah. Montreal, you still want to hop in, Chris, 30-1. I don't think you're biting on the Canadiens prop.
6: No, tough go. I mean, if you're going to take some sort of sprinkle, you'd look at Dobish, I think, at 80-1 to win the Conn Smythe. I mean, he's really the main reason they're this deep into the playoff run. But yeah, Anderson at plus 250 is interesting. I also think, you know, Hall, Blake, and Stankoven, those three guys in particular, that's been Carolina's best line. You look at Hall and Blake at 13 points each. Stankoven only has the 9 points, but he has 8 goals. I think if there's a long shot you want to look at for the Conn Smythe, it may be Andrei Svechnikov. He's playing on a line with Jarvis and Aho, and I see Jarvis and Aho with shorter odds. Now, they all have 6 points. Svechnikov has got a couple goals. He's more of a shooter. As an OT winner on the resume, I think, you know, again, if Anderson struggles between the pipes and Vegas is able to get some shots, because when teams do get shots on him, sometimes, you know, those pucks do go in, where if that first line in Svechnikov could get a couple goals, you know, maybe we'll see a shorter number there. He's an interesting target when I look at the board.
1: Chris, great stuff as always, man. We appreciate your insight each and every week. We'll talk about it again next week here once the Stanley Cup Final is in fact set. Give him a follow on X at Chris Meany. We do have some breaking news here. Juan Manuel Cerundolo has dispatched Yannick Sinner. Remember, minus 10,000 Yannick Sinner was to win this match. He is out 6-1 in the fifth and final set. Gents, great stuff. 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Gil Alexander, Kelly Bidwin, they're coming up next.
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13: 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I earned a title and discovered my purpose. I found belonging, an unbreakable bond with my fellow Marines. 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
17: Good Thursday morning to you. Oh, my, oh, my. It is a numbers game at Visa, the sports betting network, Visa.com, Game Plus, iHeart Radio, YouTube TV, Sirius XM Channel 158, Gil Alexander. That's my little buddy Kelly Bidlin right there. Yo. To my left, to your right. Oh, boy. Oh, boy, we have drama. First of all, Zach and Crack on the show today. Zach Cohen, very timely, will join us here momentarily. We will talk MLB most wins in the month of June. I'm going to give out the team that I'm betting on tomorrow, but I'm going to go through 6-5-4-3 today in terms of my top six.
18: I dig it.
17: 6-5-4-3. Matt Grissom on college baseball. We'll go bracket by bracket with him. The big news, in case you haven't heard it this morning, is in the world of tennis. Jannik Sinner was taking on Juan Manuel Cerúndolo.
18: The other Cerúndolo.
17: Not even the good Cerúndolo.
18: Not even the good Cerúndolo.
17: Though Juan Manuel is very good on clay, I should point out. And Jannik Sinner is up in this match 2-0 and up 5-1.
18: Mm-hmm.
17: And then the cramps started coming in. He needed the physio. And there's controversy surrounding it because, once again, they were giving him breaks where he shouldn't be allowed to have breaks. But apparently, when it's Sinner and Alcaraz, they just really give them grace where they shouldn't. It's really not fair.
18: It was incredible. I flipped it on, actually, and caught that entire sequence. And Cerúndolo just didn't even make a big deal out of it.
17: Well, because he's Juan Manuel Cerúndolo. And you know what happens next, or maybe you don't. Cerúndolo comes back, wins the third set, and it just gets worse from there. Cerúndolo wins it in five. And Jannik Sinner, who was really the man to beat by any person's, you know, evaluation of this tournament. And here, the one solace I will take is we got him at minus 120. You never heard me say take him at the big number. That's the only thing I can say.
18: Yeah.
17: We had some others who do say that, but we didn't say it.
18: A lot of L's to rack up this morning, though. That was fun.
17: But the problem, again, is he has this trouble with heat. And in the first match, we talked about this a little yesterday, he couldn't get through that straight set win without calling the physio. And then his team requested the noon time slot, which is the biggest mismanagement going here. Because why would they not have, knowing that the ginger has trouble in hot conditions, why would they not have him playing at night? A huge error on the part of his team. And Jannik Sinner is bounced. And our future on Jannik Sinner is donezo, regardless of what price you got him at, obviously. And the bigger news in tennis now, the last nine slams on the men's side have been won by either Jannik Sinner or Carlos Alcaraz. We are going to have that streak broken here on the clay of Roland Garros. And the question becomes now, Kelly, because you have Sasha Zverev, who now becomes the de facto short shot, who probably thought at his point in the career, if you gave him truth serum, wow, maybe it's not going to happen for me. I had it on my racket in that U.S. Open where Djokovic hit the ball girl, the lines judge. He got disqualified. Remember, then Dominic Thiem came back and beat him in the decider. He probably could have beaten Alcaraz at a previous French Open, but a call went against him, and the ump held it up. He got skridded in that one. But now Sasha Zverev has to think to himself, maybe this is finally my moment. But then there's Novak Djokovic.
18: Novak, still there.
17: Who's saying to himself, wait a minute now. I got 24 slams. I'm trying to get to 25 because I'm tied with Margaret Court. I can win this now.
18: Door has opened.
17: And there's got to be other players that think to themselves, oh, no, it's mine. But that's a cataclysmic, when it comes to tennis. Turn of events at Roland Garros. And let me just, and I'll say this as a guy who loves tennis. There is no, I'm going to repeat this, and you just got a taste of what it's like to be a tennis better. He was up 5-1 in the third, up two sets. And you lost that match.
18: I honestly can't believe he didn't retire, withdraw, whatever we call it.
17: That's his walk off. It's his body telling. We had some guys who said, okay, I don't know if he can get through all these tournaments.
18: Yeah. He couldn't move.
17: He couldn't move. And there is no sport. I know we think football is macho and we think basketball is the greatest athleticism in the world. There's no sport that's a greater combination of physical and mental than tennis.

0: beating the book pod leading up to it, this is, what, your second biggest favorite?
1: Or ever.
0: Your biggest, second biggest favorite ever and biggest since 09 when Nadal was minus 400 entering the tournament.
1: And Nadal lost that tournament. That's the one, that's like one of the few Frenches he lost, right? So the biggest, we were just talking about this with baseball individual lines yesterday. So the biggest two slam favorites in the history of modern day tennis both now do not get to the promised land.
0: I've had a lot of fun at the French Open so far. This is my biggest tennis bet ever. I didn't go well.
1: Well, on the good news, because we do have good news, man. We'll get back to that in a second. We do have good news. Francisco Cerúndolo, our guy to win the quarter, he's up 2-1. He's up 5-1 in the fourth set. So it looks like he will advance if all goes well.
0: Right, time for cramps to set in, Gil. That's what I'm saying.
1: Well, that looks, and for those who are playing, for those who are subscribers, VSiN.com/picks. For those who are subscribers, it has been a fabulous 3 days now, three winning days in a row. And yes, I could already say today's a winning day, too. 2 days ago, it was a 2-1 for over a unit and a half. Yesterday, 10 plays, 7-3 we ended up on our plays yesterday. And today, we had four plays for subscribers. We're already 2-0. Both of the women's plays won. Iva Jovic, a slight favorite, versus Emma Navarro, the new and improved Emma Navarro. We got a winner on Iva Jovic, match point, by the way, for Francisco Cerúndolo. We got a winner on Jovic over Navarro, and then a big dog winner. I hated myself for not playing her against Zhang Xinwen in the first round. I wasn't going to make that mistake again. Maya Swalinska, winner over Elise Mertens this morning. So that's another winner for us on the ladies' side there. So it's an 11-4 run here in the last 3 days, three consecutive winning days. In the French Open, by the way, Swalinska was plus 173 this morning. What remains today are two on the men's side. And regardless of what happens, it's a winning day. But let's try to bang it out. Let's try to go 3-1 or 4-0 here. Arthur Rinderknecht, have him at minus 109 versus Matteo Berrettini. That's a little later on. And another big dog, Rafael Collignon, plus 178 versus the American Ben Shelton. So swinging for the fences on that one. But two more plays on the men's side. The two women's plays already winners today. Now, the center thing is that not only do I lose the minus 120, I also lose the he will win three-plus majors that I made before the season started. So that's done. But that, I mean, now, if I said to you this morning, hey, you know, Yannick Sinner lost the French Open. That's got to be the biggest tennis news in the world, right?
0: Yeah.
1: What if I said to you, I have a bigger tennis story for you?
0: What do you got?
1: Serena Williams is coming back.
0: Really?
1: Serena's coming back. So about 6 months ago, I think I mentioned this on the show, she filed paperwork.
0: Yeah, we talked about that. Yep.
1: And my comment was, you don't file paperwork to subject yourself to random doping just for the giggles of it. So Serena, who's won 23 majors, the most ever on the ladies' tour, she is, it appears, the whispers are, the rumors are, John Wertheim talked about this on Andy Roddick's Served podcast, the whispers are that she's going to come back for grass, which always was her best of the best, right? She's great on everything, but grass was her top. That she's going to perhaps play doubles with either Victoria Mboko at the Queen's Club in England, or with her sister Venus, but then Andrea Petkovic also points out, you also don't file paperwork to play doubles. You're trying to play singles. And she's a GLP girl, Kelly. I know you respect that. She's a GLP girl. She is in great shape. She's lighter than ever. And so one would expect her to play grass court season. Serena's going to come back, too, which is going to be awesome, by the way. She was born in 1981. Well, she's 45 years old, I guess. Maybe she's 44. I don't know what her birthday is. But Serena, by the way, 44 years old. She'll be 45 in September. But she's coming back as well. So it is a day in tennis every which way you look at it. We're doing great on the individuals. But Sinner goes down. Serena's coming back. Oh, my.
0: Yeah, just pulling up this BBC report from an hour ago. Serena in discussions about potential return to competitive tennis at Queen's Club next month.
1: And then yesterday, I know we were on the air when the hamburger lost. Ostapenko, were we on air when Rybakina did? Yes, I think we were as well.
0: Yep.
1: So, I mean, this French Open is something else. So those are the two plays remaining today.

0: Arthur Rinderknecht on the men's side, the Frenchman, taking on Matteo Berrettini. That's a serve bot game. Serves abound in that one. And then the second one again, Rafael Collignon going up against Ben Shelton. There you go. Last night also hockey, of course. Carolina Hurricanes did it again. This one easy peasy this time against the Montreal Canadiens. It was 3-0 by the end of the first period. That was that. And the Hurricanes take on the Hurricanes now up 3-1 in that best of seven Eastern Conference final. The Hurricanes now 11-1 in the postseason.
1: Yeah, and pretty good, man.
0: 11-1, and once again 16-2 is your greatest stretch in the 16-win format, the 1988 Edmonton Oilers. One win away are the Carolina Hurricanes now from facing the Vegas Golden Knights in the Stanley Cup final. The Vegas Golden Knights in their third final in 9 seasons.
1: EGK's got them right where they want them, Gil. Coming in hot.
0: We actually will throw up a tweet here on the other side. Zach will join us, and we'll start with Zach with this tweet from, I believe it was Tennis Letter, the exchange between Sinner and the physio part of it at the end. But it is over for Yannick Sinner. It's over for our Sinner bets. Zach Cohen, NBA and French Open. Spurs, OKC tonight. He's got thoughts. He's got bets next on A Numbers Game.
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0: 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Sasha Zverev now the short shot, as mentioned, plus 180. Novak Djokovic 4-1, followed by Casper Ruud at plus 650, Rafa Hodar at plus 750, and our guy Francisco Cerúndolo, our guy for the quarter anyway, at 15-1. Everybody else 22-1 or longer. We get tweet speed of the book. Zach's going to give us some perspective on this momentarily. Shrek, I've never seen this before. Sinner would lose to Todd today with those cramps. Tronsky, oh Gil, here comes the baby giraffe. Sinner in trouble. That was during the match. Let's see here. This is from... let's see.
1: He was just done, man. After those cramps set in, he was toast.
0: Greg McKay just writes Sinner, da-da-da-da-da. Mortal Capper, oh boy, Sinner providing some drama this morning for us tennis fans. Oh, these were all there. Bob Horner, RIP, from Patrick Kelly. Yes, Bob Horner, the former Brave, dying at 68 years old. Wow. Had a Bob Horner rookie card. Remember that? Dunk Tank Sports. The announcer said the cramps, quote, came out of nowhere, unquote. But when the word comes out of their mouths, is that time to jump on the opponent right away, just in case it develops into this? Well, I mean, it's still Sinner, right? So you have to do that cautiously. Easy to say in retrospect.
1: Mm-hmm. You never know how those things are going to set in, right? Yeah, you've seen plenty of tennis matches where guys fight their way through it. It goes away after a little bit.
0: Even though he has the history of it, of course. Kurz, no longer a tennis tournament in Paris, a test of heat endurance or something else entirely. Larry Fresh, thanks for the Maya Shrelinski pick. Starting the day with a dog win is always a plus. Have a great Thursday. Thank you, Larry Fresh. And Variance, Kurz also adds Variance meter crank to max. Montreal Max, hard to remember more stunning match than Sinner on his win streak, being up 2 sets and 5-1 in the third versus Cerúndolo for the heat conditions to take over his body and witness this historical collapse, losing 18 of the last 20 games. The Mail Insiders, what the hell? Tronsky, well, Gilly, hate to tell you, I told you, but the heat wave in France this week was the worst thing for Sinner. The roof saved him in Melbourne, no save today. Now, is this Zverev's best shot at a slam? Has to be. As I said, it absolutely is. If you're Sasha Zverev, that's what you're thinking. But let's bring in Zach Cohen. Zach, of course, part of the glue that holds this whole operation together. All of his stuff at VSiN.com. You can follow him on Twitter at BettingOnX. Zach, let's just start with what I was talking about in the previous segment, which is his camp requested the noon, or was, you said there was another variable in there? What was going on?
9: I'm under the impression that he needed to play a day match, and they just had to decide when he'd be going on. I could be completely wrong about that, but there was an option to play on Lenglen a little bit earlier. And if you watch this match at all, you know that if he had an extra hour, he wouldn't have needed an extra hour. Like, it would have been a really easy win for him. He was on his way to absolutely blasting Cerúndolo off the floor, and it ended up being, you know, what happens with Tiotic Sinner. Like, in these matches, like, when he plays in the heat, he wilts, and it's just something that I find to be shocking. I mean, this is a guy that brought back the physio that, you know, caused him the steroid suspension. So you would think that this guy is the best on the planet or something, but he continues to have this problem. I've heard a lot of people say, like, he should be training in Florida in the off season, not in Monte Carlo or wherever he's training. And maybe that's something he really needs to strongly consider, because it's clear he can't handle these conditions.
0: It's really true. Go spend the summer in Miami. You'll be ready for everything.
1: I'll tell you what, Gil, you know, the two biggest takeaways I took away from the Beating the Book French Open preview, it was watch out for Casper Ruud. He's live. That was number two. And number one was our friend Zach Cohen saying 17 times, watch out how hot it was going to be in Paris for the French Open.
0: I was 17 times, Zach, you said it. I don't know if you know that. 17 times you said it. Well, a very prescient comment to make 17 different times. What do you have left today, Zach?
9: I have one play left today. I have Matteo Arnaldi and Stefanos Tsitsipas over 37.5 games. It was minus 125 when I wrote it up yesterday. It's minus 135 now. I'd still take that, or I'd just go to 38.5 games. I just feel like this match has 4 or 5 sets written all over it, and I do kind of think that the sets are going to be long themselves. I just feel like Tsitsipas, still a good server and somebody that can, you know, dominate, you know, games with aces and serve plus ones, but I don't think he's going to be able to break Arnaldi very easily. Arnaldi has had pretty weak season so far, but he has really started to pick things up over the last, like, month or so. So I think this is going to be a really competitive match. I actually leaned towards Arnaldi as a moneyline underdog in that match, but took the over instead.
0: Okay, and then tomorrow, you're already into tomorrow's slate.
9: Yeah, for tomorrow, I mean, I'm just trying to find ways to back Alex de Minaur against Jakob Medzic. And if you do that, no matter what you do, no matter how you play it, if it's money line, if it's in parlays, however you want to go about it, take it somewhere where they will grade action in the first set. I do not think Medzic is going to be able to survive that match. I mean, we keep talking about the conditions in Paris. Well, playing Alex de Minaur in Paris sounds like absolute hell, especially when you ended your last match on your back and needed to be helped off the court. Medzic won his match point against Mariano Nivone last match, you know, a really, really tight five-set match. It was an absolute battle, and he was not able to get off the court because of his cramping was so bad. And de Minaur is the most physical player on the entire ATP tour. I think he's going to grind him down and find a way to win. I parlayed it with Casper Ruud to beat Tommy Paul. I think that Ruud now sees this opportunity in front of him, much like Alexander Zverev does, and feels I'm the best clay court player in this draw. I can go out and win this event. And I think that he's going to take that into a matchup with Tommy Paul, who is also a really difficult opponent. But I do think Ruud's forehand is way too good for Paul's, where Paul's forehand right now is a disaster.
0: All right, so a Demon Casper Ruud parlay from Zach. Those are tomorrow, those two matches. Today, Matteo Arnaldi, Stefanos Tsitsipas, over 37.5 games. Let's go to the NBA. Game 6 is tonight. I'm sorry that we waited a segment and a half to even bring it up, but the center had to be discussed. But OKC, San Antonio, of course, the proverbial must-game situation, back against the wall, pick your cliche. They got to win it, or it's over. And OKC will be on their way to the NBA Finals to take on the Knicks starting June 3rd. Spurs are 3.5-point favorites. Totals 219. What are we doing?
9: I really like OKC to win this game. I'm not actually taking it. I already have OKC to win the NBA Finals, and we're deep enough in this thing where I really don't want to add any positions unless I feel really strongly about it, like I did in Game 5. I was kind of watching that spread move all day the other day, and I was like, I don't understand how this is now down to 3.5 in certain spots. I ended up jumping in on OKC at minus 150 in that game, but this is a game that I'd be looking to stay away from if you have any futures. But I do think that we've seen enough over the last four games that suggests this Thunder team is just better than the Spurs. And if they had Jalen Williams or A.J. Mitchell, I think we'd see that a lot easier. But I do think that OKC's depth, I think that their shot making has been good enough. I think that the way that San Antonio is defending Oklahoma City is shocking to me. I don't understand the desire to blitz Shai Gilgeous-Alexander and put two on the ball and leave guys open for, you know, practice shooting threes. Like, it really looks wild to me, the amount of space you're seeing for guys like Alex Caruso and even Jared McCain at times. Like, these are guys that have proven now that they can knock down shots. It's been a long series. I feel like you need to adjust at some point. Maybe the Spurs will do that here. If I were San Antonio, I'd just be throwing Castle at SGA and saying, all right, you score 40, you score 40. We're not giving anybody wide open threes. This is the conference finals. But there were opportunities to do that already for Mitch Johnson that I don't think he took. So at this point, I think OKC finds a way to win one of these next two games. And I think it could easily be tonight. So money line for me would be the lean. And the only play that I actually have in this game is Chet Holmgren over 13.5 points at minus 109. Kind of bashed Holmgren when I had Kelly on Harvard Handicappers the other day. But, man, I just think that this is a really low point total for somebody that's now averaging like 16 points per game in this postseason. Probably just played his best game of the series, and I thought that he looked really comfortable kind of attacking off the bounce and knocking down turnaround jumpers in the mid-range area. If you add a three or two to this, I think he's going to go over this number pretty easily.
0: Hardwood Handicappers, by the way, with Zach hosts. How many times a week, Zach? How many times? Every day?
9: Monday to Friday, although I'm not sure if that's the plan as things really slow down starting next week.
0: Zach, in the middle of July, like I think so, but I think I'm doing this right now. You can scan the QR code for more for Hardwood Handicappers. He doesn't quite get the neon green treatment that Will gets. You'll have to just deal with the mustard graphic.
1: Because it actually matches the podcast look. Yeah. That's where I'm like, someone went rogue with Will's. Or we're redesigning Will's podcast, so he just doesn't know about it.
0: Hmm. Okay.
1: One of the two.
0: Stick around for another segment here, Zach, because I want to talk to you more. But let me just ask you this before the break. Thunder, if it is in fact the Thunder, let's just go with that for now for the purposes. And again, Game 7, potential Game 7 will be Saturday night back in OKC if the Spurs win tonight. What would you make a Thunder-Knicks line? I mean, we see the hypothetical, so maybe it's not about what you would make it, but what would you immediately instinctively think to bet? Sweep? Five games? What leaps to mind for you?
9: Yeah, so I actually talked about this today on Hardwood Handicappers. I think that the prices that I saw for hypotheticals look pretty good. I think minus 265 for OKC is what I saw at DraftKings. I would have OKC right around minus 300. I do think the Thunder would beat the Knicks in under 5.5 games. But the other series, if it ends up being Spurs-Knicks, completely different thoughts on that. So if you want to talk about that after the break, I do think the Knicks have a real shot of winning that one.
0: We will talk about that after the break. We also want to talk about Western Conference MVP, Western Conference Finals MVP.
1: Kelly made a bet.
0: And if you think that Alex Caruso might be legit live here. Coming back, more with Zach on the other side. It's a numbers game at Visa.
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0: 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We get tweets, beating the book, the numbers, guys. Morning, guys. Just saying sorry in advance. I might be a little late tuning in this morning. Vallejo versus Kwame was much-watched television. Oh, man. And so now, for all the Shvilinskas of the world where I hit a big dog this morning and have great, you know, access to her non-tour level numbers, knowing how good she is, and able to translate that into winning bets, I don't have that with Kwame.
1: Mm.
0: Not that I bet against him, but I didn't bet on him today either. He wins again. He's headed to the third round, the French upstart. Matthew. Let's see, Matthew has this. This is Matthew. Welcome to Tennis Bet. He says, Sinner should have walked off and saved his backers a catastrophic minus 10,000 loss. Yeah. James Fraction. Hey, Gil. Both the Hamburger and the Cyborg went down yesterday. He's talking about Ostapenko and Rybakina at the French. Let's go, Iga. On a side note, apolitically speaking, can you ask Paul Carr next time about his handicap on the impact of Iran's soccer team doing game day commutes from Mexico into and out of the U.S.? Oh, my. We'll ask him. Steve at Racing DFS, how good should I feel about my Hodar futures now? Pretty good. Pretty good. In fact, let's bring Zach back in here. Zach Cohen joining us, courtesy of the Progressive Guest Line. We'll get back to basketball here, but I wanted to bring up two things. One, I want to get your thoughts on the newly revamped market from the men's side. But you've been hearing, you were bothered by this off air. You're like, people are saying Sinner choked. It wasn't a choke at all, right? That does not constitute a choke.
9: Yeah, I saw a lot of, like, choke or collapse. It is what it is. It's yes. Like he was going to win the match. He wasn't going to choke away the match. Like, it's just this guy can't handle the heat, and there, you hear it all the time. Like, Jim Courier said it's something about, you know, people with red hair. That maybe that's possible. I have no idea. But, like, he just can't handle the heat. We've seen it so many times, but this was extreme heat, and there was just no recovering from it.
0: Gingers. Ginger's taking trays.
1: Yeah, wow, this show's getting real anti-ginger real quick.
0: I mentioned that in the first segment also. Yeah. What would you do right now? So you had Sinner as well. Is there a player you will immediately look to now to back?
9: I think it's Casper Ruud still. Like, Ruud also had his own issue with the heat, but, like, it was a match where it was a little bit later in the day. It got cooler. It allowed for him to kind of settle in and find a way to win in five. I thought Ruud was a really good bet to go to the finals, and I do think that now that Sinner's out, he's the player to beat here. I know that might seem like Zverev, but I think with the way that Ruud was playing in the last couple of weeks and, you know, going to that Rome final and playing pretty well against Sinner in that match, I think it's hard to say that anybody's playing better than him right now. I mean, it's obviously hard to rule out Novak Djokovic. I mean, mm-hmm. He's probably looking at this draw now, looking at his chops as well. But I do think that match against Joao Fonseca is going to be really tough for him tomorrow. And then he has to go through Ruud as well. So it's a really tough draw for Djokovic still, whereas it isn't for other players. I don't know. Like, I look a little bit further down. Like, Shelton's the player that I think has the mentality to do it, but I don't think he has the game to do it. It's just there's red flags with everyone.
0: Red flags with everyone, right? But certainly Sasha, certainly at the top. Sasha Zverev's like, yes, oh, it's my chance. And Djokovic is like 25. I could do this for sure. Real quick, can we just show this is the plays yesterday that I had. Zach also crushed it yesterday. And again, I just want to say for subscribers, VSiN.com/picks. If you're not a pro subscriber, you get both Zach and my tennis picks every day. This was my 7-3 yesterday. Where I just 10 plays. I don't think I've ever had 10 plays in a day here. Went 7-3. And then this morning so far, you see all those. The only losses yesterday were Prismic, who was up, two sets to none. Lost on Bassivaretti and Snigor. The rest were all winners and big dogs among them. A plus 147 in there, a plus 125, a plus 135, a plus 154. All right, not huge dogs. But today, a plus 173 already. On Shvilinska and a winner on Jovic as well, so a 2-0 today. Zach crushing it as well. So again, VSiN.com/picks for all the tennis and every host, every guest, every sport available there for subscribers. Back to the NBA, Zach. We talked a little bit about OKC versus New York hypothetical. You thought under 5.5 games. You said something much different. You feel about the Spurs and the Knicks. What's that?
9: Yeah, I saw the Knicks, like, in the hypothetical price, like, plus 185, and I think that series It is very close to 50-50. Maybe I'm overreacting a little bit to what I saw with the way New York just kind of ran through the Eastern Conference, but I think that what I really like about the Knicks in a potential matchup with the Spurs is just how much better they are on the wing. I think that one of my main talking points about the Spurs heading into the postseason is that, like, while everyone kind of said it was going to be inexperience that would do them in, I always thought it was a lack of quality on the wing. Like, I thought that, you know, relying on Vassell, Champagne, Harrison Barnes, who's not playing right now, that would be really tricky as you started to play some of the league's elite teams. And now you're going up a Knicks team that has, you know, Mikal Bridges and OG Anunoby. And we just saw what the Knicks did to a team that did not have good wings. It was a sweep over the Cavaliers. And I think the Spurs are better than the Cavaliers. They're better coached. They're tougher. All of that. And Cleveland doesn't have a player anything like Victor Wembanyama. But I do think that Bridges and Anunoby is a major edge on the wing for New York.
0: Okay. What about the Western Conference Finals MVP? So our buddy Will Hill, he's got Caruso. I want to say like I shortchanged him. I said like 75-1.
2: Oh, I think it's 100.
0: I think it's 100+1. I think it's like 120 or 125-1 that he has Caruso for Western Conference Final MVP, which he bet right after Game One when Caruso hit the 8 threes, and it was like, okay, yeah, okay, now we have a path, right? That's the bet on something like that. If SGA is kind of muted the rest of the series and Caruso puts together maybe one or two more good games, you know, there's the path. Well, we're here now. It's 3-2 OKC. OKC either wins tonight or on Saturday. That immediately makes it live just from a, you know, they won the series standpoint. Do you feel, because right now, what is it, 30-1? What have we seen on Caruso? Less?
2: Yeah.
0: 25-1. Down to 25-1, I'm being told. 25
2: I got 50 yesterday.
0: And then on prediction markets like Kalshi, even less than that.
2: Mm-hmm.
0: Do you feel, Zach, that if, the let's say, OKC wins tonight, SGA is, you know, foul merchanting his way, you know, into it, and Caruso puts up another solid performance, that we could have Alex Caruso as the MVP of this series?
9: I texted Kelly and JBT right after I saw Will Hill made that play, and I'm like, I actually like Will's play. The only problem is, like, I feel like people look back on when Iguodala won over Curry, and they feel it was a mistake. And I just kind of wonder if it's the same type of situation where if it's close, they don't want to do it. I feel like it would take, like, a 20-point performance from Caruso in this Game 6 and another shaky, like, inefficient game from SGA.
0: Yeah.
9: It's going to have to be, like, a great, great case for Caruso,
0: yeah.
9: Not just a good one.
0: I think, okay, so everything you said there I agree with. I do think, for whatever reason, right, anecdotally, we feel like Iguodala is looked back on sort of, you know, oh, well, Iguodala won, it probably shouldn't have been Iguodala, you know, that kind of thing. But I made the point yesterday, I was like, that was the NBA Finals. I wonder if voters would be willing to say to themselves, well, this isn't the final, right? It's just the conference finals. So we could actually get to this guy. The problem is if you look at the box scores, right? If you just look at Shea, I did this with Will yesterday. Will, by the way, keeps saying there's no chance Caruso could win just so he can reverse jinx himself. But if you look at the box scores of these five games, just, you know, without having watched anything, Shea just fills up a box score in a way where it's really not even a comparison, right? So I wonder if this is all just talk and it's just going to come down to, well, look at Shea's box score. It's still way better than that guy's.
9: And zero in game four for Caruso. Like, if that was 8, it looks way better. Like, it just looks so bad when you're kind of comparing the two.
0: If it's the Spurs, it's Wemby or nobody, right?
9: Yes. I think that Wemby has been the only, like, great, great player in the series. And even he has been kind of non-existent in some of these games. Like, not non-existent. Like, he still makes his presence felt and puts up big numbers. But I think that Wemby's actually had a pretty poor series since game one.
0: If you project forward to the NBA Finals and you were willing to bet an MVP before that series even started, and obviously we don't know if it's San Antonio or OKC in there, is there a Knicks bet you would make if you were a Knicks backer? I know you're not. But if you were, could you isolate anybody?
9: I think that I'd rather the longer odds on Towns than I would rather than having, you know, Jalen Brunson at like a slightly better series price. I know a lot of people will look at that as Brunson's going to win. Let's just take Brunson to win instead of taking the Knicks. But I'd rather just take the Knicks and then put a sprinkle on Towns at a longer price. I just feel like Towns has been able to put up big play, you know, numbers in these playoffs. I think that he's been really good as a playmaking hub, and I just think that that's going to continue no matter who he faces on OKC. I think that OKC, even if that ends up being the matchup, like, he's still going to have games where he really, you know, lights it up as a scorer and, you know, continues to put up his 5+ assists. I think that OKC is somewhat weak in that center rotation, mostly because of how, you know, eager Hartenstein is to get himself into foul trouble.
0: He sure seems it. By the way, hypothetical, not hypothetical, you actually bet on these, but we don't know if it's OKC or San Antonio, obviously. For NBA Finals MVP, Shea -135, Jalen Brunson +270, Victor +650, and then Cat at 15-1, Carl Anthony Towns.
9: Yeah.
0: Zach, good luck with the rest of your tennis plays today and tomorrow. And with your NBA, I'm not going to wish you luck because I'm a Spurs guy, but you know what I mean. Personally, yep. Wish you luck. Thank you for you the too. Time, Zach. Appreciate it. Zach Cohen, everybody. Betting on X. We'll come back. MLB Most Wins June. Let's go.
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0: I am so excited to do June Most Wins. So excited. Thank you, Eric Biggio from William Hill Caesars, for putting them up. Always appreciate that early because we have this weird, you know.
1: He gave Eric homework this week a couple times.
0: And then we do our homework once he puts him out.
1: That's right.
0: Because May 29th tomorrow, so the 30th and 31st obviously is a weekend. We wouldn't be here, so we got it. We had to get it in, as they say. As they say. You know what I mean by they. We get tweets beat of the book real quick. Patrick Kelly, time for A&G to get a couple new sponsorships. Antiperspirant for us and cramp relief for, well, you know, not necessarily in that order. William Wagers got Teichman at Plus Money Live yesterday while driving from Iowa to Florida. Wow. That getting home made the drive a little better. Thanks, Gil. Thank you.
1: That's a short drive.
0: Scrabble Star is checking in. Uh-oh, did we make an English mistake?
1: Probably.
0: He said, Gil, if Sinner could feel the cramping starting before it became full-on debilitating, would it have made sense for him to gain valuable seconds of rest in set two by being passive on Juan's service games by hitting high lobs, etc., and even on serve? Yeah, I guess if he knew that they were coming at that point. But did he know that they were coming at that point in the second set? You're right, though. I mean, like, everything about this was it feels mismanaged. Maybe him on the court himself, and then his team, for as what Zach just described, he could have gone on, instead of being on Chatrier, on Philippe Chatrier, he could have gone on Suzanne Longlon, which is another court earlier. And as Zach said, that would have made all the difference.
1: I didn't know these guys got to, like, pick their time windows.
0: Well, if you're him, you do.
1: If they play the
0: top players.
1: Because they plan the TV coverage around it?
0: Yeah. Josie714, been a minute since I tweeted you guys. I've literally been telling my friends that tennis players are one of, if not the most, athletic in sports. Combination of hand-eye coordination, physicality, mental, no coaches. Well, they do have coaches now, but yes, for years and years and years, no coaches. Jeff in Vancouver talking about Kwame. That was really something to watch. Then the French teenager getting to round three in the men's. Whew. JB54... great pod that you guys had, fellas. You mentioned more than once his injury cramping concerns. I faded him in all my quarters and champion bets. Thanks. Wish we were that smart. Well, we got the good number, though. That's why we played him. James at the James Lloyd. Yo, if they know that Sinner has cramping / heat issues and do something dumb and schedule a noon match, why don't they stick him with an IV and hydrate him a few hours before? Dude.
1: Well, I mean, who knows? Maybe they do, right?
0: Yeah.
1: Never know what's going on before these matches.
0: 5232-22236. E Street Pick says Boris Becker would like a word with me. I don't know. What did I say that Boris Becker would like a word with me? I don't know. I don't know.
1: I would afford a 21-hour drive. God bless you.
0: The numbers, guys. Gilly, is there a cutoff for when the odds are too short for your tennis picks? It's no secret. You're mostly playing dogs. You don't ever get cute and parlay the favorites? Oh, I get cute and parlay the favorites on my own. As I've said many times on this show, when Crack will be here later, Bill Krakenberger, Unscripted, we talk about, you know, how the terrible nature of parlays, but I always say, if you listen close, I'll go, tennis, I will parlay. On my own, I will parlay tennis plays. All right, let's talk baseball. Shout out to Eric Biggio again, William Hill Caesars. June Wins is up. Remember, at William Hill /Caesars, the tiebreaker is non-existent. It's a dead heat if there's a tie with most wins. At Circa, they've yet to put out their June numbers, but at Circa, it's a it's fewest losses is the first tiebreaker in case you have the most wins at the end of the month. Then it's run differential. Best run differential is the second tiebreaker. First of all, an update for the month of May, if we're doing our job here. It has gotten really amazing. First of all, the Rays are gacking the month. I don't know if the Rays know they're gacking the month, but they've gacked the month. They are now a win behind, along with the Dodgers. Sneaky, freaky brother sneaking in from the rear. They both have 16 wins, but you know who's got 17? The Brewers, Phillies, and Guardians. Right now, it's the Brewers at 17-6 with a +40 run differential, the Phillies at 17-8 with a +28, and the Guardians at 17-9 with a +21. Each of those teams, all five of those that I just mentioned, not only the three tied at 17, but the two at 16, all have three games to play.
1: Seven in a row for the Phillies, right? Five in a row for the Dodgers.
0: We got to talk about Sanchez and
1: the Rays, man. You know what's funny?
0: Shohei later.
1: You know what's funny about that is it felt like in the past week, finally, some people were starting to come around on this team. And then.
0: Baseball, man. It's 162 games. It's so long. All right. Ladies and gentlemen, we have fanfare for most June wins. Let's go. What's our intro?
7: Who will be the champion of this month? Gil Alexander dives into the MLB most wins for the month.
0: Wow. The gunfire is a little jarring. You know what I mean?
1: gunfire.
0: Wasn't that gun? It felt like gunfire.
1: What,
0: the beginning? Yeah. Anyway.
1: I don't know.
0: By the way, let me just say this again.
1: Electrical crackle, I thought.
0: We finished in April, March, April, we had the Reds. That finished at T2, tied for second. And then this month we had the Seattle Mariners. My deepest apologies. Because, by the way, the Mariners are now cosmetically making it look okay.
1: Of course, yeah.
0: Of course they are. Like, they're trying to end up as a top 10 team, basically. But never competitive. All right, first thing we do when we analyze the months, we just look at the total number of games. Right? Because you want to know, is, you know, one team going to have a tremendous advantage in terms of number of games? Is some team going to have a tremendous disadvantage? Remember, with William Hill Caesars, that matters in a dead heat situation, because if you got 28 games, you're at a distinct advantage over a team that has 25. Not so much at Circa, where tiebreakers are determined by fewest losses. Actually, having fewer games could in some weird way help you out.
1: Mm-hmm.
0: Here it is, total games month of June. Looky here. The Diamondbacks play 28 games. Nobody else plays that many. Most play 27. You have 9 teams that play 26 games. And the Atlanta Braves, look at them, they only play 25 games. So the Atlanta Braves play 3 fewer games than the Arizona Diamondbacks. You just want to know that going into it based on where you're betting. So at William Hill Caesars, you really can't make a case for the Braves. Just because it's like, it's too few games.
1: Yeah.
0: Based on everybody else. I mean, you can make a case for them. I just wouldn't bet them. All right, so I'm not going to give them my... I'm going to give out my pick tomorrow. I'm going to give out my runner-up and my number one tomorrow because I haven't had a chance to bet it yet. But here is my 6-5-4-3. First, finishing in sixth place, the 28-game Arizona Diamondbacks, who we just mentioned played the most games in the month of June, barring rainouts, because remember, rainouts really affected stuff in the month of May. The reason that Tampa Bay has played fewer games, right, than the Guardians, let's say, a couple rainouts. So Arizona's got 28 on schedule. Couldn't play them ultimately, though. By the way, they're 16-1 over at William Hill Caesars. The problem is, Kelly, not only do I not think that highly of the team, Perdomo's a shell of what he was last year, but they play 4 games to start against the Dodgers.
1: Yeah.
0: Those are run differentials, by the way, in parentheses.
1: That's crazy.
0: So the Dodgers have a plus 117 run differential. So what I did was I averaged out all these run differentials. So every game, the average run differential in the month of June that Arizona will play is a plus 5.21 run differential. That is weighted heavily because of those first 4 games against the Dodgers. I just don't want to start in a hole. I'm not playing the Diamondbacks.
1: It's all, you know, with these books posting these throughout the month, right? This is always one where you could circle the Diamondbacks and come back to it. After you get through these 4 games against the Dodgers.
0: That's exactly right. If they go 2-2, if they tread water, maybe they're a play. Number 5 in my considerations, but a non-play, the aforementioned Tampa Bay Rays, who are flirting with a May win, but it doesn't look like they're going to get there right now anyway. They're 8-1 in the month of June. Their schedule is super-duper easy, but 3 games at Chavez Ravine right in the middle as well. Right, the plus 117 run differential Dodgers. The average run differential, if you aggregate all those, the average run differential of every game that they play in June, their opponents, that is minus 4.88. Minus 4.88. But for me, it's more with the with their starting pitching that everybody loves. I got no problem with Drew Rasmussen. But I think Shane McClanahan, by the way, ERA 2.52, is expected ERA is 3.55, full run plus higher. And the real one is Nick Martinez, right? His ERA is 1.51. His expected ERA is 4.26, almost 3 runs higher with a meager 14.9% K rate. So I just don't think it's that sustainable for the Rays. Number 4, the Minnesota Twins. This was a consideration because their odds are 150-1.
1: Yeah.
0: The average run differential game by game that they will play is minus 8.93. But you see, they've got 3 against the Dodgers, 2 in the middle, plus 117. Bottom line is, I'm not backing the Twins offense. Royce Lewis, Matt Wallner, currently in the minors due to performance issues. Josh Bell, sub 700 OPS. I'm not touching them. Even though 150-1 is very tempting.
1: Well, 150-1 in a pretty cake schedule, right, besides those 3 against the Dodgers.
0: Yeah.
1: I'm glad you at least brought them up.
0: And number 3 consideration, remember I'm holding 2-1 for tomorrow, but my number 3 consideration was the Houston Astros. Astros at William Hill Caesars are 20-1 for the most wins in June. They do not have to play the Dodgers. The average opponent for them this month, will the month of June, rather, is -15.44. So they have an even cakier schedule than do the Twins. But as great as Yordan Alvarez is, injuries all over the infield. The majority of the rotation is on IL. Most of the replacements have ERAs in the fives or the sixes or even worse. I just can't do it. I can't do it. Number two, number one tomorrow. Are we doing an Are We Sure on this show?
1: Tomorrow.
0: Tomorrow we're doing an Are We Sure. Coming back. Cracking more next.
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15: My name is Erica, and my son, Kaysen, is a patient at Shriners Children. 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
15: Go online right now to loveshriners.org.
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31: That's what we all want.
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6: 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Gil Alexander, Kelly Bidlin, everybody, producer number nine. So much more than a producer.
7: Hello.
6: You okay? You over the center thing yet?
7: Or? No, not at all.
6: Not at all.
7: I don't know how you guys do this overnights in the morning.
6: Welcome to betting tennis.
7: It's fun. I'm having a great time.
6: So much fun. Hey, I mentioned this earlier before Matt Grissom joins us to talk college baseball. We'll go region by region. There's obviously 16 regions. He's got five regional plays for us in college baseball, but we'll do all 16. Yesterday, because we alluded to this, Christopher Sanchez of the Philadelphia Phillies. We did the whole blind resume NL Cy Young earlier, and I ended up on Miz. And then Jacob Mizorowski went out, seven innings.
7: I was going to say.
6: One earned run, 12 Ks, one walk. Well, Christopher Sanchez was like, hold my beer.
7: Yeah, these resumes were all good on Monday, Gil. And then ever since then, wow, they just became a whole lot better.
6: Sanchez extends his scoreless inning streak to 44 and two-thirds innings yesterday. That sets the Phillies franchise record by passing Hall of Famer Grover Cleveland Alexander. Oh, I used to love the days when he took the hill. In a 3-0 win against the Padres yesterday for the three-game sweep, by the way, Phillies' seventh shutout in May. And by the way, Phillies, how did Phillies not win this month? Seven shutouts they had this month.
7: Oh, that's what I screwed up. I said seven in a row for them. Seven shutouts.
6: Seven shutouts in the month of May. It's their most in a month since July of 95 when they had eight. But Sanchez, I just want to point this out, love all the stuff I said about Mizorowski. But 44 and two-thirds, you know how much I love history. You know the record, Kelly, you know the record offhand for scoreless innings. You know the person?
7: No.
6: You should know the person. Orel Hershiser.
7: Oh, okay.
6: Who famously in 1988, regular season, right, 59 innings of a scoreless streak of 59 innings. Wow. Now, he also extended it, Orel Hershiser did, into the postseason that year when I think he upped it all the way to 67 innings. But you don't count postseason numbers, so 59 is the record, officially, Orel Hershiser. And Christopher Sanchez is now, 14 and a third inning shy of the all-time record. And his next start, by the way, if he just goes like four innings, he'll end up as the third highest streak, only behind Hershiser and Drysdale. And then, by the way,
7: incredible.
6: And then Shohei, it should be pointed out, who is basically trying to win a Cy Young in his hobby. He's really trying to win a Cy Young. Like, he has made a point to that. He's going to do this. His ERA is like 0.83?
7: I mean, yes.
6: Good God.
7: 8.2.
6: 8.2, pardon me. I was not kind to him.
7: The ninth lowest ERA entering June since earned runs became official in both leagues in 1913.
6: The NL Cy Young race is, and I know we're not yet in June, but it is slowly becoming, or quickly becoming, the best awards race we might have ever had in any sport. Because it's like seven deep. And every day you look up and somebody's doing something historical. Matt Grissom joins us now, ladies and gentlemen. CollegeBaseballInsiders.com. He was kind enough to join us here recently as well. But today, man, this is your time of year, Matt. You can follow Matt on Twitter at mgrissom. That's G-R-I-S-S-O-M. He, of course, is the proprietor over there at CollegeBaseballInsiders.com. What a time of year, Matt. You excited?
8: Oh, excited is an understatement. This is Christmas Eve, man.
6: Christmas
8: a day
6: Eve.
8: Before regionals. We're about to have 64 games starting tomorrow. It's going to be on Squeeze Play, which is basically like the NFL Red Zone channel for college baseball. It is absolutely amazing. If you've never gotten into college baseball, this is the easiest and best time of the year, too. You can see every play, every game. It is great. Now, we should have it all season long, but we'll go down that tangent later.
6: Explain that to us. Squeeze Play is what? How do people access that?
8: Yeah, I think it's on ESPN 2 or ESPN Plus.
7: Yeah.
8: But basically, it's like an octobox of all the games going on. And then, like, it bounces around the country and shows, like, plays that just happened or whatever. It is awesome. It really, we should have it every weekend. I jokingly say that, but, like, most of the games in college baseball you don't see unless you're an ESPN Plus subscriber. It's not for the faint of heart to be a college baseball fan. They make it very expensive and very difficult to get access to anything, including viewing the games. But, you know, this is the time where it does get to shine, and there's going to be a lot of eyes on it, and I think that's really good for the sport.
6: Yeah, and you did such a great job with your college baseball guide before the season. Was that good enough for you to do it in subsequent seasons, Matt?
8: Oh, yeah. The preseason guide will definitely be something we continue to do. I've been doing them personally for about the last 5 years. And then our postseason guide.

0: off the bracket. Fakakta, by the way, Matt. I'm not sure you said that when you were growing up. That will lead to that bracket that we see that starts with the Super Regionals, leads to the...
1: Probably get in trouble.
2: Yeah, I was going to say, don't try.
0: don't try it. That's right. All right, so we're going to go regionals here. Now, the way that we graphically are displaying this, and Danny Higgins, shout out, did a spectacular job with this. So vertically here, these are going to be the brackets that end up playing each other in the Super Regionals. So let's start here. I know you don't have a play in either of these two to begin with, but it's the Los Angeles Regional, the winner of which is going to take on the winner of the Morgantown Regional, where UCLA is a large favorite, respectively, in the first, West Virginia, a shorter favorite in the Morgantown Regional. What are your thoughts on these two? And by the way, Danny's also put it, the odds look out of order, but what he's done the 1-4 and the 3-2 in each of those regionals, respectively. But one comes out of each of those to play each other in the Supers. What do you have here?
1: Yeah, so I was really hoping to be able to fade UCLA. This team, they've played with their food all season long. I think I said it last week. I get UCLA and Georgia Tech being the short shots. They're deserving of that. But as the season has gone on, they have not had like their wow moment that I feel like you've seen even from teams that maybe finished the season with double digit losses. And but like Paul Skeens with the LSU team, they kind of fell off, I guess, the back half of the season, but then they started stringing wins together where you were like, okay, wow, this team is really good. I haven't seen that from UCLA. I have seen it from Georgia Tech, but then the playoff committee gifted UCLA this regional of a 30-24 Virginia Tech team, 34-25 St. Mary's, and then maybe the best team of the four outside of UCLA, Cal Poly, as the 3 seed. Griffin Ness is going to put them. He's Cal Poly's ace, and he's going to give them a shot when he takes the mound. But Virginia Tech is so hit or miss. Even on UCLA's worst day, I don't think they lose to Tech. So unfortunately for my fading opportunity, I think UCLA, they've rolled out the red carpet for them to get to the Super Regionals at least. And then in that Morgantown, again, like, let's really favor UCLA with this draw. I think West Virginia can come out of that. The model and everything on our site likes Wake Forest because their pitching staff is phenomenal. The numbers are off the charts. They actually lead the regional in just about every category, from batting average to OPS to WOBA, weighted runs created, XFIP, Sierra. That's all Wake Forest. So maybe there's some value there if you take Wake Forest to come out of that regional plus 185. Unfortunately, though, I think if West Virginia can get through that regional, it's going to be a very tough regional, and then you get shipped out to Los Angeles, and it may not be an easy trip for them. I feel like Wake Forest, though, if they get through the regional, they've got the pitching staff that could really put UCLA on upset alert to not make it to Omaha.
0: All right, Hattiesburg, winner of the Hattiesburg Regional, takes on the winner of the Gainesville Regional. You do have a play in the Hattiesburg Regional.
1: Yes, I think Southern Miss being even money, we make them a 70% chance to advance out of this regional. They've done it all season long. They're 9-1 in their last 10. They're one of the hottest teams. The strength schedule's 35th, so it's not like, oh, well, this weaker non-Power 5 school has just beat up on a lot of bad opponents. No, they scheduled Ole Miss. They scheduled Mississippi State. They've played the toughest opponents that will come play them. They're in Hattiesburg. They're the number one pitching staff, which you know I'm going to lean into every single time, pitching over hitting. But they're number one in all the pitching stats across the board in this regional. Virginia is not even – they're the number two seed, so to speak, but Jacksonville State is the better – of the three remaining after Southern Miss, and they're really good at pitching. They're number two in virtually every stat. They're number two in virtually every offensive stat as well. So I think this one comes down to Southern Miss and Jacksonville State, and I just think when you factor in the home field advantage there at Pete Taylor Park. I was down there last year. My family, we were headed to the beach. We stopped by, and man, that turf, 100 degrees outside, hot, humid, muggy in the south. They love that there in Hattiesburg. So –

0: me Southern Miss to advance out of their own regional.
1: All right, Southern Miss minus 110 is a play in Hattiesburg Regional for Matt. And I'm assuming you think Florida's winning the Gainesville Regional. That's who they're going to play in the Supers?
0: I do. Yeah, I've been really high on this Florida team.
1: Okay. 12 more regionals to get to, and we will get to them, I promise. 4 more plays in those 12 regionals from Matt Grissom, collegebaseballinsiders.com. Check that out. We'll also find out who he thinks is capable of winning it all. Coming back on A Numbers Game at Visa, the Sports Betting Network.
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1: 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They were showing Francisco Cerundolo getting interviewed. I wonder how much of that interview was about his brother beating Sinner as opposed to him winning. By the way, Yulia.
15: Oh, that was Francisco up there? Yeah, for real. Like, did you hear about your brother? What makes your brother so great?
1: That's it. It's like I once interviewed Charlie Murphy, and I asked one too many Eddie Murphy questions for him, for his liking.
15: Oh, that's great.
1: How many times are you going to ask me about my brother? Sorry about that, Charlie. I'll apologize. Back to Matt Grissom, who joins us now, collegebaseballinsiders.com. All right, Matt, without further ado, because we've got a bunch of these to get through, 12 more. You have four more picks so far, once again, for those who missed it. Matt is on Southern Miss in the Hattiesburg Regional. Let's go to the Chapel Hill Regional and the College Station Regional. Winner of these two face each other in the Super Regionals. No play for you on either. I guess my first question is, respectively in these two, how live are Tennessee and USC, who are the two seeds in both of those regions?
0: So, interestingly enough, Tennessee is a game that I just played straight up minus 175. East Carolina's not going to throw their ace, Ethan Norby. They're going to throw Ryan Towers, and that's going to go up against Tegan Coons, which is Tennessee's ace. Our probability has 38.5 or 30.5 to make it through for Tennessee. The problem is the one really gets spoiled here, not to say that VCU couldn't push North Carolina because they're 9-1 in their last 10. North Carolina's pitching staff has been so consistent all season long. Walker McDuffie out of the bullpen. This is the reason why they're in the ACC tournament championship against Georgia Tech. This is the reason why they're the 4 overall seed. So I think they're, or 5 seed, whatever they are. I've looked at so many numbers. North Carolina's deserving of the minus 195. I'm not going to have a futures ticket here, but Tennessee at plus 320 is compelling, considering they're probably going to face North Carolina in that second game, assuming they can get through ECU, who's without their starter.
1: All right. So you're no bet on either of these two regionals, though? You expect who to advance in both?
0: I expect North Carolina to advance. I did place a single game bet on Tennessee over East Carolina.
1: Okay.
0: In that one. And then I want no part in College Station. I think Texas A&M is, they're lucky because the committee gave them an easier draw with Southern Cal having to come over, who has virtually no offense but a really good pitching staff. The pitching staff should be able to pitch well in Blue Bell Park, but Texas A&M, so hit or miss. They could score a dozen runs a game or they could get shut out, and there's really no in-between. So,
1: okay,
0: yeah, depending on that 2-3 matchup, what Southern Cal has left with their ace and their second-day starter, they may be able to push Texas A&M, but nothing more than a bet on game-by-game basis.
1: Winner of the Lincoln Regional takes on the winner of the Auburn Regional. I'm going to assume you like Auburn in the Auburn Regional. I wish I could have bet on, I know that Matt has a play in the Lincoln Regional, I wish I could have bet on which team Matt has winning the Lincoln Regional, and I just saw confirmation up here on my phone. You like Ole Miss?
0: I do. 44% chance to advance, 29% chance to Nebraska, and 25% for Arizona State. So you're talking about 3 out of the 4 teams all with about the same probability to advance. Ole Miss a little bit better because of their pitching staff. Between Hunter Elliott, who's been in college for literally 30 years, you've got Taylor Rabe and you've got Cade Townsend. You really have a great 3-man rotation. You've got Walker Hooks coming out of the bullpen, which is going to be able to shut down games. Arizona State really doesn't have the same type of setup. They've got Cole Carlone, who's really good, but that's their ace. Assuming they play against Ole Miss, they're going to have to knock them off in game one to really have a shot. But the amount of times that Arizona State, their bullpen has blown a game for Carlone, where he's had 12, 13 strikeouts and thrown 9 or 8 shutout innings that night, then he comes around and they'll lose 4-3. So, in Nebraska, not to knock on the Big Ten, but it is the 4th best team in the Big Ten. Congratulations that you're hosting in Lincoln. But it's going to get real with an SEC school and a Big 12 school coming to town.
1: How many SEC schools do you have in the Super Regionals? Out of 16 teams, how many SEC schools you got in there? 8, 9, something like
0: I
1: that?
0: I think 4.
1: That's it? Just 4?
0: No, in the Supers?
1: Yeah.
0: I think just 4.
1: Just 4.
0: Or coming out of the Supers. Oh. I have 4 in Omaha.
1: No, I mean in the Supers, how many out of the 16 do you end up having? Probably over half, I would imagine. At least half. I'm guessing.
0: Probably 6 or 7.
1: Okay. Let's move on. Atlanta I'm sorry. Go ahead.
0: No. You're good. Okay. You're good.
1: Atlanta Regional versus Atlanta Regional winner takes on the winner of the Lawrence Regional. You do not have a play. I'm assuming you think Georgia Tech, the big favorite by the 650, wins in Atlanta or comes out of Atlanta. Lawrence, though, I know from your previous appearance on the show who you like here.
0: Yeah, Arkansas, their pitching rotation sets up nicely. They've already seen Missouri State twice this season, which they're going to see again in game one at Hoagland Ballpark. Missouri State and Arkansas split 1-1. Kansas undoubtedly deserving of this. I think they got shafted being the 15 seed. I think they probably should have been in that 12-13 range, but you know the committee likes to protect the SEC. And then they get to face the gauntlet of Georgia Tech, and our probability has Georgia Tech 90.5%. I thought the thing was broken when I saw that. But Georgia Tech's numbers jump off the page. Whether it be Kansas, whether it be Arkansas coming out of Lawrence, I don't think anybody's getting through Georgia Tech.
1: Okay, and Arkansas coming out of Lawrence. Tallahassee Regional winner takes on the winner of the Tuscaloosa Regional. Kelly, Florida State, -170 favorite. Tallahassee, you're a baseball school, by
15: the way. That's
1: right. Tuscaloosa Regional, though, you have a play, Matt. What do you like?
0: Yeah, Oklahoma State over an Alabama team that has been kind of skittish over the last couple weeks. They really had a disappointing showing in the SEC tournament, throwing their ace, Tyler Fay. Oklahoma State, complete opposite, 13-3 in their last 16 games. They're hitting the ball. As far as the field, we have last 10 game stats. They're up in the top five in all of them for the field of 64. So get hot, stay hot is a very common saying in college baseball. And then getting hot at the right time, that's what the Oklahoma State Cowboys are doing right now. And I think the Pokes get through that Tuscaloosa Regional and face more than likely Florida State, but watch out for Coastal Carolina and St. John's.
1: Uh-oh.
0: Kelly Bidwin.
15: You don't just roll into Tallahassee at the end of May and pick up a couple.
1: Everybody knows that.
15: I have no idea. Is Buster Posey still on the team? No?
1: He's not on the team. I wish he were.
0: Miles Bailey at neither, unfortunately. Your best hitter out for the year. Y'all do have a really good rotation. You have a good closer in John Abraham. The pitching staff should be able to keep this very competitive. We actually, our superlatives, we have it ranked as one of the best pitching staff regionals. So if you love pitching, watch the Tallahassee Regional.
1: All right, last quadrant here is very chalky. Austin, winner of the Austin Regional, takes on the winner of the Eugene Regional, Texas. No surprise, $6 favorite in Austin. You do like and you are making a bet on Oregon to win in Eugene.
0: I do. I like Oregon for the simple fact that it benefits them getting to play Yale. Jack Oman is going to go up against Yale. If Oregon doesn't lose in that 1-4 matchup, which is possible, Oman is very good, but it's unlikely. Oregon State is going to have their hands full with Washington State team that's kind of salty. Plus, Oregon State's without their ace. They lost Dax Whitney to Tommy John's earlier in the year. So it's been really taxing on this pitching staff, and while they are 9-1 over their last 10, their strength of schedule is 62. They really haven't been out of the conference. They haven't had an opportunity to really go up against the nation's best, which is, there's nothing they can do about that. They're beating the teams they're supposed to beat, but I think it's going to be a completely different ballgame whenever they get in this Pac-12 regional with Yale.
1: All right, and then Starkville and Athens, is Mississippi State and Georgia respectively should come out?
0: Georgia, absolutely. Starkville could get interesting if Nate Taylor pitches against Mississippi State. He's probably going to start. He's going to have to start in the 2-3 against Louisiana, but it makes for a compelling story because Mississippi State has not been doing good here down the stretch either.
1: All right. Here they are, Oklahoma State, +175 to win the Tuscaloosa Regional. Ole Miss, +170 to win the Lincoln Regional. These are all bets from Matt. Arkansas, +140 to win the Lawrence Regional. Oregon, -125 to win in Eugene. And Southern Miss at even money to win in Hattiesburg. Last question, I need a one-word answer. Who's winning it all, Matt?
0: Georgia Tech.
1: That's a two-word answer, but we'll accept it. Georgia Tech, he says.
0: Okay, Georgia.
1: Wait a minute. Thank you, Matt. Appreciate it.
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6: Back on a numbers game live from Circle Resort Casino downtown Las Vegas. Gil Alexander, Kelly Midland in the house. Yulia Grabher walking off the court against Amanda Nisimova. Yeah, she couldn't handle the heat either.
7: Yep, she needed some medical attention. I was seeing during the match.
6: Players just falling. Just falling left and right.
7: Man, there is quite a difference of being on one of the main stadiums than these side courts.
6: Oh, that's the case. You know where it's really
7: Look at this! There's 80 people in attendance.
6: You ever seen the side courts at the U.S. Open? It's even worse than that. Yeah.
7: A lot of foul ground here, Kelly.
6: A lot of foul ground, as you like to say. By the way, we were joking there at the end. We weren't joking. It turned out to be a humorous moment where I said, "Okay, one word answer," and he said Georgia Tech. When I asked Matt Grissom, by the way, great appearance by Matt about college baseball regionals. And he said, Georgia Tech. And I said, oh, two words, I'll accept the answer. And then he goes, okay, Georgia. And it sounded like we were joking around, but he really did say at the break, he's like, now actually, Georgia and Georgia Tech for him are the best two teams. They're on the same side of the bracket. And he says, Georgia and Georgia Tech combined, by his numbers, a 56% chance to represent that side of the bracket ultimately in the College World Series best of three.
7: Yeah,
6: when
7: that's
6: all is said and
7: done
6: at the very end.
7: And well done by him with the Georgia Tech thing.
6: Yeah. He was very well done. Here are, by the way, we didn't even show these, the College World Series odds. UCLA and Georgia Tech are the actual short shots to win it all, both at 4-1. The column on the right is to make the College World Series. Texas, to win it all, follows those two squads, plus 650. Then it's Georgia at 8-1. Mississippi State, Auburn, North Carolina, finishing out the single digits there. I don't have a bet yet.
7: No, I don't have anything. I don't think I'm going to jump into this market right now. But I was paying attention last segment and paying attention to Jensen and a bunch of these guys college baseball. I think Arkansas and Oklahoma State. I'm going to jump on with Matt.
6: I think Arkansas is the one that for me. 50-1 on Arkansas.
7: Oh, yeah. I was just talking the regional bets, but yeah, 50. Yeah, good point. No, 50-1.
6: I'm about to win it all.
7: Maybe I'll join you on that. I am going to bet them in the regional.
6: Be nice to have.
7: Mm-hmm.
6: As the NBA and NHL finals wind down.
7: No, totally, man.
6: And the World Cup looms. It will be nice to have a college baseball bet going as well.
7: That's why this is so great every year.
6: And one of these where it has nothing to do with our origination, we're just following them.
7: Yeah, totally. Guys. But it's like it's an awesome tournament. It's exciting as hell every year. And yes, it helps you come down from the high of the NBA Finals and the Stanley Cup Final.
6: This is we get tweets to the book. This is a great comment from Brosec 1870. The heat affecting everyone at the French Open makes me think about the World Cup. He says. Paul Carr might have the right angle about European teams not being able to handle the heat.
7: Yeah.
6: I think that is the best tweet of the morning.
7: Yeah, that's great stuff.
6: From an actionable standpoint.
7: We'll talk to Paul more about it tomorrow. But, yeah, he's been targeting betting on those South American teams and has brought that up multiple times.
6: Yeah. Chance Copperpot, now that we've reached the last numbers game show of May, well, that's tomorrow, I can confidentially say, Gilly and the lack of factual maple syrup tweets were the reason my Mariners failed this month. It was not the play on the field. # Trident Sup. Yeah. We ran out of days, as they say.
7: Hey, you know what
6: We were never in it.
7: You know what I didn't get a chance to ask Todd about yesterday is like
6: Howdy Wishnet.
7: When's he going to start his own just social media like network like that? That whole chat going on in that Discord. Oh, boy.
6: You know, I don't follow the chat.
7: Me either, unless I get tagged in there by Chance or Buddhist Man about syrup tweets.
6: Oh, yeah. Wishnev says this. He goes, you should, because there's a lot in there you would want to know.
7: There's a lot in there.
6: Scotty, Leisure Suit Kobe. I'm Ron Burgundying my way through these. Hola. I remember hearing about Caesars buying Westgate on Visa. Well, wasn't Caesars buying Westgate. It was Caesars running their sportsbook operation. I was intrigued when Dwayne Colucci was on. He referred to Rampart as Caesars Sports buying them from Gone Gaming. This topic interests me. Did they try to buy South Point and Stations next, and what's the actual plan? Leisure Suit Kobe, they're not buying the properties. They are just running the sportsbook portion of those properties. Mike, believe me, Michael Gaughan ain't selling the Rampart or the South Point.
7: And then Caesars today, right? Caesars, Petita, the buyout Caesars Entertainment. $17.6 billion deal.
6: Fertitta buying them out?
7: Yeah.
6: You know that whole shopping center across City Center? That's a Fertitta land also. I thought he was going to build a casino there. Instead, it's like the biggest In-N-Out burger in all of Vegas, in all of maybe America.
7: Yeah. Yeah. No, it doesn't surprise me he owns that. It's the, man, have I heard a lot of rumors about buying land, building up places here, and just really never came to fruition, it seems like, but maybe buying out Caesars Entertainment is the better way to go.
6: That In-N-Out burger is like I could reach out my hand, but to get to it, I have to walk all, so it's like a long walk to get to something right in my face.
7: It is things when people visit Vegas, the whole we've got dinner at the Cosmo tonight, and we're down at Luxor or something. Oh, I'm going to walk it. And I'm like, all right, yeah, you have fun. Well, I'm going to walk the strip. Yeah, that building's a lot further away than it looks.
6: Yeah, it is. JB Beds, JB says, with Sinner out, I sure wish I had that block 600-1 play, but for a practice foot injury, ugh. Yeah, he's talking about Alexander Blocks, who could not make his match with Alex Dimonur yesterday. Lefties losers. Fertitta just bought Caesars. Not sure the rep of Golden Nugget, but this has got to be an improvement. S. Watson. There's a very timely tweet right there. S. Watson. I jumped on Sinner minus 125 to win the French after you guys mentioned Carlos had a wrist splint on ANG. Sick about the result today, but give me at least $3 of CLV on my bet, and I'll take my chances. I have a new all-time plus CLV losing bet story out of this at least. Yeah. Oh, the CLV store.
7: Let's hit the store together, fellas.
6: We've done it again.
7: We're going to get one of them big, giant stuffed pandas. Biggest one they got. Ton of CLV.
6: PK Mountain Steeler Den. Ain't nothing like a salty cougar playing with a beaver without its ace. Washington State, Oregon State. Believe me, I'm not going to repeat that tweet. Russell Smith, Ryan Towers, who's the starting pitcher for Eastern Carolina tomorrow, is the son of former VSiN host Josh Towers. Go Pirates. Hey, shout out Josh Towers. I didn't know that was his son.
7: Say that again?
6: Ryan Towers, who's the starting pitcher for East Carolina tomorrow, is the son of Josh Towers.
7: There we go. That's awesome.
6: Let's go.
7: I didn't know that
6: either. I'm going to text Josh today right after the show for that. Auburnist, I know we have a lot of sports winding down, but I hope Kelly's working on his CFL preview. Starts next week. He can also throw us a preseason player or two for the weekend. You doing CFL anymore, sir?
7: I have not done it in years, but shout out to you, Auburnist, for even remembering that. It's been a couple years since I've bet the CFL.
6: And William Wagers, wonder if any of the books offer a champion to come out of X state in the College World Series if Georgia and Georgia Tech are on the same side. Yeah, I haven't seen that.
7: I don't think they go that deep with college baseball, but creative prop. I like it.
6: I do like a creative prop.
7: Yeah, all these books should have very open, like, submissions. Like, hey, email us in, like, ideas.
6: Here's where I shake my head. I just am sort of smiling because I'm channeling my mishpucha, Chrissy Andrews, who whenever he hears stuff like that, I can see his face.
7: You know, I'm going to get four bets.
6: Chrissy face, he goes, yeah, that's great. That's wonderful. It gives me more work, and then I'm going to get three bets on it for anything, right? I love his take on that kind of stuff.
7: Oh, man.
6: He's like,
7: true.
6: But he's right about this. We have no idea what actually people are actually betting. Only he behind the counter has the actual numbers on volume on that stuff.
7: Mm-hmm.
6: The best, you know what his biggest pet peeve is, of course, is like, hey, because someone asked me this the other day on Twitter, and I think it was after the show, so I didn't read it. Someone was asking me, what would you make a line between Rafa Nadal and Yannick Sinner? And I never got back to him, but I was going to say, peak Rafa? Come on. Right, and it's actually played out today. Is exactly, Rafa, you think that would ever happen to Rafa, would happen to Yannick today? Please. But the point being that Chrissy, he hates those hypotheticals more than anything. What do you think the 1978 Alabama Crimson Tide in football would be against the this year's Miami Dolphins?
7: See, why does he hate that one more than anything, though? Because he could just throw out a number. It's not like he's actually booking that
6: one. He goes, well, yeah, why do I need that busy work?
7: I get
6: for people to come after me if I make a bad one.
7: Right,
6: you know,
7: right. I get the frustration of actually having to post and then book a market that you're going to take four bets on. What would you make that Nadal number? -300?
6: Peak Nadal?
7: Yeah.
6: Versus peak Sinner?
7: Yeah.
6: Clay? Well, you know, you don't think of Clay immediately when you think of Sinner.
7: Right.
6: I mean, Nadal would be in a match. I'd make him more than a $2 favorite. Peak Nadal. There is nothing more dominant. We had this discussion, who's the best role player of all time yesterday. Name me something in sports more dominant than Rafa Nadal on clay. And specifically at Roland Garros.
7: Oh, I could not.
6: He won 14 of them.
7: It's the greatest thing I've seen in my life.
6: Yannick Sinner, Schmonick Schminner, as my mother used to say. You have no chance against peak Rafa on clay. Especially if it's hot outside, as we learned today. No chance. But that's, I mean, you know, Tales of Bookmaking 101. Coco about to take the court now. See if she can advance. I, of course, would be rooting against her. Iga backer here, but separate sides of the bracket here. Coco taking it. But look, Coco's playing in the shade. So this is what happens when you play on this court at this hour.
7: Mm-hmm.
6: So there's going to be no heat problems in this one here. Coco taking on Maya Sharif, who we backed to a victory yesterday. By the way, two tennis plays remain today. Just for clarification, if you missed it, we're going to recap all the bets here momentarily. Arthur Rinderknecht on the men's side against Matteo Berrettini. He's a slight favorite. And then I am on Rafael Collignon, +178 versus the American Ben Shelton. Already 2-0 today. 3-day winning streak. Let us not forget, this is for Seth Finkelstein out there, that the day before that was an abject disaster at 1-5. Should point that out as well.
7: Who did Mertens lose to?
6: Mertens lost to Maya Shvalinska.
7: Oh, okay.
6: What were you wondering?
7: Just wanted to hear that name pronounced.
6: Shvalinska. Shvalinska, I believe it's pronounced. Coming back on a numbers game.
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6: Back on the numbers game, top of the hour, unscripted with the crack man, Bill Krakenberger. 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
7: Great with you, Gil.
6: Thursday's crack. Dude,
7: Tiafoe's losing it right now. I'm sorry. I don't mean to cut. He just ripped off the shirt. He's going to the other side.
6: Francis Tiafoe, big foe, beats Hubert Urquats in 5 sets, and Tiafoe is stripping. He's barely got any clothes on.
7: This is awesome.
6: He's excited.
7: I love Tiafoe.
6: He's like, this weather doesn't bother me. Longest match of his career, 4 hours and 43 minutes. Wow. All right, here's a recap of the bets. We got to talk OKC and San Antonio before crack comes in here. But again, here are the French Open bets. The remaining, Rinderknecht and Collignon. Rinderknecht against Berrettini, Collignon against Shelton as a big dog. Two winners this morning for subscribers at VSiN.com/picks, including Maya Shvalinska over Elise Mertens as a plus 173 dog. You, sir, what do you have?
7: Justin Thomas sucking at golf. That's what I've got.
6: very quiet on the golf this morning.
7: I've got at least Alex Smalley's up there, but there is currently a 7-way tie for first place at 4 under. Thor Bjornsson, Mackenzie Hughes, Ricky Castillo, Brian Harman, Keegan Bradley, Ryan Gerard, Russell Henley, all at 4 under par. Bets for me. Well, same game parlay action for me tonight, Gil. Spurs 4.5, sold out to that, went with Wembanyama over 27.5 points, and a Wembanyama double-double that will play plus 254. Did add the Caruso Western Conference Finals MVP yesterday at 50-1, and then a little French Open parlay I just put together with Jack Cohen, Demon Hour and Rude, and then I threw in Madison Keys and Victoria and Boko.
6: And you do have Alex Caruso, 50-1 to win Western Conference MVP. Caruso down to 25-1 now. as we head into Game 6.
7: Look, it's a long shot. I don't think those odds are representative of his true chances.
6: In your heart of hearts, do you think, let's say it's the scenario we paint. Let's say SGA has not the greatest game in the world, but he has a competent game. They're storming him, so he has to pass a little more. Caruso has another solid game. In your heart of hearts, do you think they give it to Caruso?
7: Man, I probably need two games like that, honestly.
6: So you need them to lose game six with that, but to win game seven with that.
7: Yeah, yeah. I think that's probably what the path is most likely, but I think there's a chance in six.
6: By the way, if that's the case, that just represents how narrow a path it is for a guy that's not a superstar to win any of these.
7: I just hope you made a good point, and look, I think it's 50-1. Do I expect to win? No, I don't expect to win, right? But You laid it out. I'm always get afraid of voters that just go, okay, well, what's the points? What's this? Okay, let's give it to the star player. That's Shai Gilgeous-Alexander. We talked about this yesterday, though. The efficiency is way down for SGA. Both of these teams, great defensive teams, causing a heck of problems for both of the stars on the other side. I mean, shot over 50, it was like 55% from the field during the regular season. He's at 38% right now during this series.
6: You're also on the two NBA draft plays?
7: Yeah, Peterson first overall plus 350, Cameron Boozer third overall minus 125.
6: June 23rd. I'll be here soon enough. Zach Cohen on the show earlier. Tomorrow in tennis, I'll talk about the one that he has left today, first of all. Matteo Arnaldi, Stefanos Tsitsipas, over 37.5 games. That is Zach's remaining tennis play. All of Zach's tennis plays at VC.com/picks as well. Tomorrow he's got a parlay. Alex de Minaur and Casper Ruud. De Minaur going against Jakub Mensik, who had to be lifted off the court after he won yesterday. And then Casper Ruud over Tommy Paul. So de Minaur, Ruud from Zach. And he is on Chet Holmgren tonight, over 13.5 points. Holmgren exceeding his win total in the last game as well. So he's on Chet Holmgren. Was that a Zach bet? Did I miss? Yes, that was a Chet Holmgren bet.
7: Yeah.
6: Over 13.5. Matt Grissom on moments ago from collegebaseballinsiders.com. Five regional plays. Oklahoma State plus 175 to win in Tuscaloosa. Ole Miss, hottie toddy, plus 170 to win Lincoln Regional out there in Nebraska with the number one seed Cornhuskers. Arkansas plus 140 to win in Lawrence. Oregon minus 125 to win at home in Eugene. And Southern Miss, even money to win in Hattiesburg. Those are the five regional plays from Matt Grissom. He also gave a single play in there as well. We don't have it written down, but he threw one in there on Tennessee, I believe it was, tonight, from Matty Grissom. As far as OKC and San Antonio tonight, it's really interesting because we waited all NBA season for this collision course, right? This is many of us have said this is the de facto NBA championship. Obviously, the Knicks are going to have something to say about that. De facto NBA championship. It's a long series, even if it ends tonight, right? It's going to go six or seven games. And yet here we are the morning of game six, and Will sort of alluded to this the other day. I feel like besides game one, it's kind of been met in the sense that I'm never happy, right? I should appreciate what we're watching.
7: right. But we're never happy.
6: Every one of these, like the OKC games have been kind of, well, at least the second and third, I can't remember what the first one was, but kind of blowouts-ish, or convincing wins. So here we are, game six, OKC looking for the closeout on San Antonio's home court at the AT&T Center there in San Antonio. Spurs are 3.5-point favorites, totals 219.5. You are not touching the side or total?
7: I'm on Spurs.
6: You are on the Spurs.
7: On Spurs, parlayed it with Wemby over points. I think we're extremely correlated. I think the Spurs are not winning this without Victor Wembanyama bouncing back and actually have a big scoring game.
6: Oh, was that what all that small type was on the screen that you had? Yeah. Sorry about that.
7: Yeah. So, Wemby over 27.5. I laid 4.5 with the Spurs. I actually sold out to that. I think we're going seven. I think we see a much, much different Spurs team here tonight. Wouldn't be shocked, though, if the Thunder closed this thing out. We'll see, man. This is it's between the combination of the injuries. You've had the injuries that have made things a little gross, and then they're two great defensive teams, right? Which also means a lot of fouls that occur. We've seen a lot of free throws. And I'm not just talking SGA. I'm talking in general. So I get it, but we're going to see this series several more times. I think we're going to see some better series between these two teams.
6: Oh, you for years to come.
7: Yeah,
6: absolutely, we will. These teams aren't going anywhere. You think the Thunder are going to make a big draft deal for Boozer?
7: Which you were alluding to yesterday? Yeah, there's some reports out there. We'll see. I mean, I think that very much this Game 6 and Game 7 could have something to do with that if it goes against them.
6: You imagine that? They go back-to-back titles, and then they get Boozer in a draft deal?
7: I mean, they're still sitting on this war chest of picks of what they could do. And then young players on their roster that other teams would be interested in for sure.
6: Sam Presti, greatest GM in sports?
7: Yes.
6: With apologies to the Golden Knights. With apologies to whomever else.
7: Yeah, for me for sure.
6: Listen, I got the Spurs 19-1. Obviously, I have rooting interest in the Spurs advancing here. But I wouldn't be surprised by any outcome tonight.
7: Yeah, no, me either. I'll probably play a little Spurs first half, too. I think if you're interested in the Spurs first half, you should look at this. They were the best first half ATS team all season long, continues into the playoffs. I'll probably play a little of that. I haven't yet, though.
6: NBA Killer Sports Challenge. I expect Kyle Akins to be on the Spurs tonight. I could be wrong. We'll see. We'll see about that. And again, Caruso, if you're holding a Caruso ticket for MVP, it's pretty interesting to me on this. Because it is just another one of these. How many different sports, baseball, football, and beyond that we've talked about these awards bets? The number of times we've been thrilled versus the number of times we've been disappointed by the nature of how voters end up assessing these things. And we tend to be, dare I say it, way too. How would I want to articulate this? We're too smart for our own good on these things.
7: Oh, yeah.
6: We make perfect sense on all of this stuff. Here's why Caruso should win. Here's why Spencer Strider, until Spencer Strider blew up.
7: Con Knipple.
6: Here's why Con Knipple should win. Here's why all this stuff. And you know what, in the end? We just have to. If
7: give it to the star.
6: You just give it to the star, man, sometimes. So we'll see. I hope for those who have Caruso tickets like yourself, like Will Hill, I hope it works out for you, but good God.
7: I mean, look, that was, good on Will for betting it after game one. I was like, man, I think I need to sit on this one and stew on this a little bit longer. It's just, as this series has played out, I can't ignore the fact anymore of how down the efficiency is from SGA. Will voters? I don't know, Gil, but I can't ignore that fact. This has been a Shai Gilgeous-Alexander, he's finishing with good numbers. It's a lot done at the free throw line. The Spurs are making it a living hell out there for him.
6: You agree with Zach, though? Their whole strategy of, sending guys at him so he's forced to, pass the ball, but two wide-open guys who have shown the ability to knock down open shots from behind the arc consistently is not a good one for the Spurs?
7: Yeah, completely agree. Because
6: Castle one-on-one with Shai has had his moments.
7: I was going to say, I actually think tonight we see both of these teams go, hey, we're going to throw Hartenstein on Wemby. We got to live with whatever he can do for, a lot of minutes. And then Castle, you got to shut down SGA. We cannot leave Jared McCain wide open for another three.
6: Daryl Morey, how do you let him go for nothing? Not nothing, but,
7: Yeah.
6: How are you going to let Jeremy King go?
7: He paid the price.
6: What are you thinking, man? Yeah, he did pay the price. Daryl Morey losing his job. You can almost draw a direct line from that to him losing his job.
7: And every Paul George contracted,
6: Every time McCain hits a shot, I was like, oh, yeah, he's done. Coming back, unscripted, Crack Man, next on A Numbers Game.
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6: 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Gil Alexander here on a numbers game, live from Circa Resort Casino, downtown Las Vegas. Kelly's behind the glass. Just want to read a few tweets here before we get to Billy because he's standing by for Unscripted with the crack man, Bill Krakenberger. Brian M. B. Morianen said, "My brother went to Vegas for the first time in October. He was staying at Resorts World and told me he was going to take a quick walk to Caesars. I texted his wife to warn her. It was a minimum 30-minute walk. Didn't believe. He took 45 minutes. Yeah, that happens to a lot of people here. That's for sure. Mike Alvarez, hey, is imitating my Charlie Murphy interview that I alluded to earlier. When I asked Charlie about Eddie one too many times, he said, "Hey, Charlie, remember the time Eddie made Delirious? That was cool. Hey, Charlie, remember the time Eddie made those Beverly Hills Cop movies? Yeah, he was awesome at those. Hey, Charlie, how was it playing basketball against Prince? That's all the time we have." It's basically like that. Let's see. And this is from Sean's Fox Plays. "The best bet of the night is one in the NBA and one in the W. He's got Fox over 9.5 rebounds and assists, De'Aaron Fox. Then the wagon. Kennedy Carter over 15.5 points for the Aces. Thanks for the even money on Sinner. Hit Landaluce live at plus 550. Thanks for the EV on Sinner, pardon me. Hit Landaluce. Oh, nice. Landaluce live at plus 550. Well done on Martin Landaluce. And then Scotty Leisure Suit Kobe said, "Wow, thanks, Kelly. I didn't hear for Tita bought Caesars. So is Golden Nugget now Caesars? And are you able to bet Houston Rockets games there? I understand Caesars only bought Rampart Sports, so could South Point Sportsbook be Caesars Sportsbook one day? Something is up." Hmm. interesting. Ladies and gentlemen, it's time. Unscripted with the crack man, Bill Krakenberger. Let's go.

0: Well, well, well.
1: I have too much to talk about.
0: Too much?
1: Yeah.
0: I saw you even tweeted about it.
1: Which I never normally do. I tweeted like four things I was going to talk about. So much for unscripted.
0: Yeah.
1: I have so many things I want to talk about. First, shout out to Tony, who was outside, old school guy from New Hampshire, originally from New Hampshire, lives in Florida now, and he came down here to see me. He's outside. Really cool guy. Loves us. And another guy that I seen earlier, I got here about 8:30, about 8:25, and this guy came over to show me his craps sheets, and I asked if it was okay to talk about this. He showed me a random sampling. He kept score at the crap table. You know those guys that keep score.
0: Yeah.
1: I usually ask him what inning we're in when I see those kind of people. but keeping score, and he said, Bill, I just want to tell you, I've done this for years. The bubble craps, you know, the individual bubble craps that they have in the machine. You can sit down in the machine and play. They're right by the sports book here, too. Every casino has them. He said they're not random. It's not a random dice game. It's set to a casino pay table, whether it's 85 or 88%. And I had to tell him that's absolutely not true. I said, he has like 200,000 sampling of rolls that he's witnessed in his life. And he said, it's set to about 85%. I said, well, you have to really put it through a bigger simulation, you know, whether it's a, you can't just go by that. It sounds like a lot, 200,000 decisions. It's really not a lot, rolls of the dice. And of course they're not. And then I asked him, well, do you think blackjack and do you think that like the roulette, the digital roulette that you're playing, not digital, I'm sorry, there's an actual ball spinning in front of you. Do you think they're set to the same? He said, yes. And it's, I'm not making fun of him. It's just a misconception. People just think they, when you lose, you don't realize that, you know, that 1.41% on the crap pass line over time will eat you up, even though it's a very low household. Imagine playing a parlay at 20%, you know, or a World Series at 20%, compared to 1.41, he thinks this is bad, and automatically decides in his mind that this can't be right. It's got to be, I'm losing because of, it's set to a casino pay table.
0: It's a confirmation bias thing.
1: Yeah. Very good wording.
0: Yeah.
1: So, very nice guy, and I asked him, I said, can I go over this on Visa, and he said, sure. So, next thing is...
0: you want me to go through this list that you put out on Twitter? We got through these?
1: I don't have it in front of me. Is the World Series next?
0: Yes, going in, so you said 20.5% rake on the first tournament
1: of
0: the World Series.
1: I took a photo of that.
0: Yeah.
1: So okay, thank you. So, the genius that I do the podcast with, John Orlando... thinks that that's not a big deal.
0: He loves you, John. He does.
1: So I'm going to I don't know who this person is. David Lappin. He is. Yeah. He's at Poker Stars. He says, whoa, that first WSOP event is a $550 buy-in. $456 goes to the buy-in, and almost $93.50 goes to the house. So it's 20.5%. Add to that, and people out there that know poker, I don't know these poker terms. Add to that all the max late registrations.
0: Mm-hmm.
1: You get 10 big blinds with 65% of the field gone, sniping a 25% plus percentage ICM bump, whatever that means. I would think this guy knows. So Rex from the start, because they actually want to play the poker, are getting absolutely... Okay, recreational player. I guess that means regular players from the start that want to play are absolutely getting wrecked playing poker at the World Series. Now,
0: but you bring up John because John is not bothered by this. John
1: he said yesterday it doesn't matter. Now,
0: yeah,
1: he may have a valid point.

0: And, you know, this David Lappin, DK Lappin is his name, is his follow. He says Party Poker charges 12.3 for their big tour Madrid main event. I'm not going to give these places credit, to be honest with you. Another one that charges 13%. So to charge 20.5% for the opening tournament, people don't care, though. They don't care. They're coming in. Matter of fact, when the show was over yesterday, John and his friend were going in for dates and going in to buy in again the next day.
1: We talk about it with sports betting. Like you can talk about parlays and all this until we're blue in the face.
0: Yes.
1: People still going to do them.
0: Yeah, and there is part of me that says, okay, these are 4-hour events, 3-hour events, where as far as sports goes, you know, maybe it's slow. Like if you're playing craps or one of the other games that are lower house blackjack, because it's so fast and you're playing so fast, so many hands, maybe in the end, your ROI is worse on the blackjack because you're playing so much volume. Then I don't know. I'm not trying to say. All I'm saying is just bet a straight bet, 4.5% edge compared to a parlay, a double-digit edge. That's all. And the poker players may actually take like a little bit back and say, hey, Bill, you could just write in the comments if you want. I really don't read them much. But if someone points something out to me, I'll read it. And, I don't think that that's a good gamble sitting there. And especially this is like a speed tournament. I just seen 10 big blinds. If you buying in late, I just think it's a giant. And now Fez just texted. And see, he knows more than me because I don't know poker. Yeah. Fez said the guys who enter late get a huge edge. Now, see, I don't know why because I don't play poker tournaments. Now, maybe it's because they get in and they could just fire and then rebuy again and try to double and triple up and then fire again. You know what I mean?
1: We'll get Fez to clarify either today or tomorrow on the show.
0: Yeah.
1: So there's that. You said bubble crap set to 88%. Come on. We already addressed that. 90% tax deduction on wins being so ambiguous.
0: Boy, this may need more than 2 minutes and change, but let's see if we can get it in. All right. So the deduction, a new tax rule.
1: Yeah.
0: I have a gaming accountant. And my accountant actually has written letters to the IRS to let him explain more of this. They can't. They actually can't explain to him what it is because they don't know exactly.
1: They don't know.
0: No, it really
1: is. By the way, this is so true of any subject matter. They are not expert in it.
0: There's no clarification from the IRS, and the IRS is completely ambiguous, is the word. They just don't know. So I'll take someone like Vegas Matt. Nice
1: You're
0: guy.
1: You're talking about a max put on
0: your max
1: deductions.
0: Yeah. Vegas Matt is a big gaming influencer. He's down at the El Cortez, which those guys don't like me there. The manager there like threw me out one day. He's like, oh, we don't like guys like you. He actually told me that. Yeah. Meanwhile, I do know the owner of the whole place, but that doesn't matter. I'm just saying, like, I had lunch with him twice, actually. But the manager that runs the place, I was playing a machine. Someone called me in. They couldn't afford to play this certain machine. So I came down there, and this guy got so mad. I won like $1,500. It wasn't, and he got so mad. This guy came over to me and just like, yeah, we don't want you guys in here. That's exactly what he said. So, he's still there, by the way. I'm sure he's very close to Vegas Matt and stuff. That's fine, but I'm going to tell it like it is, the way I feel. So, and I like Vegas Matt, and I like his guys. I like a couple of his guys I like a lot. So, like, I want to know, like, Vegas Matt's hitting tons of jackpots right now. And, you know, some really big ones. Up a couple million for the year from what I see and what I'm told. Like, how is he going to be able to write off only 90% of that loss? You're talking, let's say at the end of the year he has 30 million in signers. Like, if you're paying tax on 27 million or whatever it may be, you know, just to give for an example, I just don't know if you're paying. So that means you're paying tax on $3 million. Is that worth it? There must be some more to this rule. There must be more that I don't know about it. Or my accountant, who's a great gaming accountant, 25 years going to this guy, and it's the first time he's actually perplexed, does not know. And he wrote letters, and he still hasn't gotten an answer from the IRS.
1: It feels like it's one of these. Derek Stevens does a good job of articulating this, too. It feels like it's one of these bits of legislation that everybody's kind of on the same side of, and no one can get together and corral it. It's like this train that no one, it left the station, and no one can find it again. It's really strange.
0: It's so true.
1: It's a testimony to how messed up our whole system is also. Bill's got some sports.

0: betting thing to talk about on the other side. Let's go.
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0: 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Gil Alexander, Bill Krakenberger, everybody. At Bill Crackman with a K on Twitter. Name of the podcast is Wisecracks with his buddy, John Orlando. He's giving John the business here moments ago about the World Series of Poker stuff. Before we go back into some other casino games thing, we were talking last night about... because you were on last week and you said you made a bet on the Dolphins-Cardinals game. Dolphins-Raiders.
10: I bet the Raiders.
0: First week of the season.
10: Yeah, minus.
0: You bet the Raiders.
10: Yep.
0: And people were giving you some incoming on this.
10: Well, someone pointed it out to me that it's the same person that's on Twitter. I mean, the guy never had toys when he was a kid. This is what he does for fun, behind the power of anonymity. And
0: The courage of anonymity.
10: So he heard me the wrong way, and I guess he didn't realize I said Raiders -3 was my bet. Now, I actually made a personal thing that I wasn't going to give out plays on the show, but you asked me about week one. I just telling you what some things I bet. But I don't want to give out a stale line. But I just figured by game time there might be some more threes. The Dolphins are that bad.
0: So I
10: actually talked about the under 4.5 wins. I didn't bet it. It just seems like it's so easy to win five games in the NFL throughout the year. Maybe towards the end of the year, teams are laying down. I'm playing backups or even get steal a couple lucky wins throughout the year. But I still do lean that way. So this person misheard me and said, how do you don't know the quarterback of the Dolphins, and how do you bet on the Dolphins? Like, first of all,
0: this gives us this gives us a good opportunity to reset what you do.
10: Yeah, well, I knew the quarterback of it. I just forgot he was the backup for Green Bay. I just couldn't think of his name at that time.
0: That's right.
10: But I don't have to know the name of any quarterback on any team, because Bill Krakenberger doesn't do the work like I did years ago. Had my own model in the 90s. Me and my partner, Power Rankings, Power Ratings, made a lot of money. We didn't build. We actually middled and scalped. And that was actually wrong to do. I know Fez says it's right, and the other guy that's on Twitter, a nice guy, says, but I can't count the money that I gave to sports books in the late 90s, the sharp sports books like Pinnacle, gave all that money to them. I was scalping for them, basically. So, you lay three on a game, it goes to 4.5, and you buy back 90% of 4.5. Wrong. Maybe 50%, maybe Fez I can't think of the other person. I was going to have him on my show, actually, to buy back. I don't think you buy back 90%. You just keep with the bad line long term. And that is going to be your money. You probably should buy back zero, at least back then. Now it's maybe now it's a more efficient market. Both sides could be right. There's a lot of manipulation going on in the markets. So maybe it's a different era. This is 25-plus years ago. So I forgot where I was going. Okay,
0: you were a scalper.
10: That's how I built my money up.
0: Yeah.
10: Yeah, but up until about 2000, up until about 20 years ago.
0: And you used to originate.
10: Yes, used to do all the work myself. Now it's wonderful. I don't have to spend 80 hours a week behind five screens. And
0: ever since I've known you, this is how, and I've known you for over a decade.
10: Yeah.
0: This has been you. Yeah.
10: Yeah, so now I deal with, let's just put it out there, I deal with the sharpest gambling syndicates in the world. The sharpest guys in the world that beat the numbers, that beat the games, and that win. So that's why I do it. And when I give out something or say something, which I'm going to make sure, I got to really be cautious of not giving out something. I try to help people, obviously. But it's funny, too. Someone else in the comments said, oh, he never gives out any good stuff. Never gives out any good stuff. You know, it's hard to believe when someone just wins a couple percent. So I'm going to lose 43 out of 100. That's not fun. I know it's not fun. People, 57 out of 100, I could do that.
0: Dr. Bob and I used to say that all the time. If you say 5 in front of anything, 59, 58, 57, 56, people are so unimpressed.
10: Yeah, I could do that.
0: Yeah.
10: That's fine. That's fine. But over time, over volume, I know what I do. So, but this person, like I said, he's a miserable person. This guy, he's miserable. He's just every show. We actually blocked him over on my podcast, and we just blocked him because, you know, yet he watches everything. No, he's so sick that he watches everything.
0: Billy,
10: they're very, very sick people.
0: And you know,
10: I went to go look at the comment because you were asking me about it, and I seen he said, in this video, Crack also says he won $40K in 1 year in Survivor. Let's put it in the right context. Crack's associate, sports betting tout Steve Fezzik, bought a piece by taking advantage of a square who was still in the far end of the contest and gave Crack a piece. I mean, give me a break. Now you're going to go off on Steve, and you know, Steve has done so well on his own in contests and stuff. It's just... this guy, this sick human, you're very, very sick, needs a lot of help. I'll actually, Gil, you tell me the amount. If he gets a hold of you, I'll pay for his psychiatrist and his psychologist. I will. I swear to God, I will.
0: No, but you know, the truth is, people like this, they genuinely would like to have dinner with you.
10: Yeah, for sure. They're the ones outside taking photos.
0: They would.
10: No,
0: yeah.
10: This guy's very, very sick. So anyway, another guy said, if this dude is getting big bets at Hard Rock in Florida, I assure you he ain't winning. The Knolls are shutting off dudes that are trying to bet $100 on spread spots on soft lines. Well, I'd like to tell you, Hard Rock is very good to me in Florida. When I go in there, everyone is like, oh, my God, Crack, what are you guys doing? And the bosses there are very good to me. Now, I'm not saying it won't happen. Listen, I was down in Florida last year, came on this program, and gave you guys the tickets that I actually bet down there. Mm-hmm. It was Boston to make the playoffs and Minnesota not to. I think that's what it was. Whatever it was. They gave me like $15,000 on each. I won them both. No big deal. Came back in, went to the kiosk and was betting some props on a Super Bowl or whatever it was. And I destroyed them on them and went to the counter and cashed them. And no one said a word to me. Now, I'm not saying something won't happen down the line. But right now, they've been very good to me. Maybe because I have a casino credit line. That can come into play, too. Mm-hmm. But I think I usually don't use my stature on shows and stuff. They watch VSiN. This is the show they watched. So, anyway, I'm not trying to say I'm doing any stealing. For sure, I went down there one weekend and actually lost a couple bucks. But I've had, like, 4-1 down there on weekends that I've done and won some decent money. So, anyway, but I understand people do get, I'm told people get limited on the apps. And I'll never understand that. I'll never understand why places limit you to 10 bucks on apps. And I would, if I'm in the back room, I want to take your bet for 500 bucks and find out what you're on. And just move my line accordingly or overmove my line.
0: Well, the brick and mortar philosophy, like a place like the South Point, for instance, right? They want you to come into the casino,
10: yes,
0: make your bets there. They just want your body in the casino itself,
10: yes,
0: thinking you'll spend elsewhere.
10: Yes.
0: So that's that's a philosophy that they have on that.
10: Yes.
0: So it's just less of a sports betting thing than it is a
10: sure
0: sort of more macro philosophy.
10: Yeah, I showed you a ticket yesterday from South Point. I went there and bet a season win. There, I bet an over on a season win. And when I showed you the ticket, like, I had to wait for Chris to approve that. He was in a meeting and he approved it. That's fine. But,
0: yeah.
10: So, in person, on the app, they're only taking 500 bucks. In person, they're taking 2,000 to 5,000 on regular season wins. So, they want you in the building betting over there. And by the way, I put up a little hot dog tweet yesterday.
0: Yeah.
10: How can you not have one of the hot dogs there if you're there anyway? I mean, those water dogs, and that's what they are.
0: Water dogs, yep.
10: Someone told me they're boiled in beer. I'd never heard that before.
0: No.
10: But those water dogs, they're a nice soft bun. It's a great hot dog for a buck and a half.
0: Let me ask you about this. Slot machines that are still set to lock up at $1,200 instead of $2,000.
10: I couldn't believe this. I heard this from someone else. Now I heard it from three different people told me this. So the machines are set to $1,200 still. That's the old way it was with tax-wise. You get a tax form and you get hand paid, but now it went up to $2,000, 6 months ago or whatever. So now $1,800 just goes around your machine if you get hit something. But I'm hearing some casinos purposely are still leaving the machine setting to $1,200. And now, why is that? Well, the tip rate for the slot attendants is down 60, 70, 80%. So most of the jackpots are $2,000, $1,200 to $2,000. That's a lot. That's the wheelhouse for a lot of jackpots. So they're not getting hand pays on them, and the casino employees are very upset. So I'm hearing some of the casinos, maybe someone could tell us, this was this last guy that just told me it was in Florida. He said, listen, my casino in Florida is $1,200. They have to come over and hand pay. They don't take no tax out. You get no tax form, but they still hand pay you, which makes you feel compelled to giving a tip, mm-hmm, 10, 20 bucks, whatever,
0: right,
10: it may be.
0: Right.
10: So their employees were that upset. And I heard other casinos, before this I was told by two different people. So I don't know. That's kind of an annoyance. Doesn't the casino realize that you're locking up someone on the machine? That's all those minutes that you're not, now you're not playing those minutes. You know, something doesn't make sense to me that they would get so upset. These casinos just care about bottom line for them. They wouldn't care about, they just fire a lot of the slot attendants and because they don't need that position anymore. I can't believe some of the places would still have a $1,200 cutoff. Sounds kind of weird. You don't play no slots, though, right?
0: No, sir, I do not.
10: Nothing at all like that?
0: No. I've walked around a casino with a extremely sharp
10: advantage
0: slot
10: like AP?
0: Player, AP,
10: no,
0: who flies in, drives around California, Nevada.
10: Right.
0: And he was explaining to me, like,
10: right,
0: this is the, yeah, I probably tuned out within 8 seconds.
10: Yeah.
0: It,
10: yeah,
0: just was, it's just not, it
10: no,
0: doesn't,
10: not do
0: doesn't
10: it,
0: appeal to my brain.
10: Yep, I
0: Crack,
10: get you.
0: Unscripted, still to come, more on the other side. It's a numbers game at VSiN, the Sports Betting Network.
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0: Back on a numbers game, live from Circa Resort Casino, downtown Las Vegas. Gil Alexander, Bill Krakenberger. We get tweets of beating the book. This is from Tony Hernandez. Gil, imagine my surprise when I'm sitting in a slot machine at the Durango, minding my own business, when I look up and see Crack walk by, followed by John Orlando. I made a comment, "Oh my God, is that Crack?" John heard me, said yes it is, and summoned Crack to shake hands and take a picture. Both guys were very nice and accommodating, and I very much appreciated that moment of kindness. We need more people in this crazy world like these two fine gentlemen.
10: Oh, that's very nice.
0: Amen, Tony Hernandez. Amen.
10: Got to be nice to people.
0: Holy Buckeye, Kirk Chamberlain says, for dice players, you can test any strategy with thousands of sessions and millions of rolls at dicedata.info.
10: Oh, wow.
0: On YouTube, okay. Dice Data. There you go. It's from the numbers guys. Can you ask Bill, is there any advantage slot play to be had on the phone, or does that only exist in person?
10: What does that mean on the phone? You mean on an app?
0: Yeah, on an app, I guess.
10: I guess there is progressives that go up high enough where it might be an advantage play. I am so cynical, and I'm wrong. I know they're governed by gaming agencies across the country, but you know, to be honest with you, some of these jurisdictions, it's hard to find a gaming agent that knows what 11 to 10 is,
0: right.
10: Never mind govern a slot machine payout or the legitimacy of one. So I kind of stay off. I have played casino promotions before online, though, when I lived back east. When I lived back east, there was a lot of different promotions. You send so much money, they'll match it. You have to roll it over so many times. Back in the beginning of this, there were some really great deals, and it was real bankroll building years. I don't know if they have them now, and I don't know if I can trust a lot of far-off places, too. We're talking about the legitimate companies.
1: Yes.
10: I don't know if I'm going to trust an online casino with a local guy or something. It's not the local guy's fault, but I don't know if that bet's, and you don't know the legalities of, am I placing that bet here in New Jersey? Is it in cyberspace, or is it in Costa Rica or Antigua or something like that? And then you have to make sure that it's a legitimate game. It's a legitimate casino. So I don't know about that. I know, like, I've seen on advertisements that someone at DraftKings won, you know, $1 million on a bonus or something.
1: Love advertising that.
10: Yeah. So I see that. And the iGaming, though, is the death of America, no matter where you play. It really is. It's the closet gambling, iGaming, which that means playing blackjack or slot machines or craps or whatever it is. You know, when the kids are sleeping and you're under the covers and, you know, firing your bankroll away. And I know how it starts, too. It starts, let me just try $20 to see what it's like to, you know, a month later calling out of work because you were up till 8 in the morning playing slots trying to get even.
1: JD in Florida. Next time you're in Tampa, Bill, drink on me at the Wawa across from the Hard Rock. There's always a keyboard warrior who would say anything to your face. Who wouldn't say anything to your face? Great hours as always, fellas.
10: Yeah, that's the Tampa Bay, the Tampa Hard Rock. Very nice Hard Rock. I know some people there. They're very good to me there. And like I said, I did say the Wawa across the street wasn't good. I'm sorry. I don't mean to say, you know, it seems like both Wawas. There's one in by Hollywood too. It just seems like not the best, safest areas. But that's where casinos are in general, though. So, but yeah, I'll take you up on that, JD. And I'm going to be there. We're supposed to be filming some videos down at Hard Rock, believe it or not, this summer. So maybe I can see you over there.
1: Todd Bubba Horowitz, our buddy, Bubba Trading, says, win or lose, you guys give great info. I'm a net winner from your info. Remember, you can't fix stupid or jealousy. Great show. Thank you, Todd.
10: Yeah, thanks. Thanks, Todd. I appreciate that.
1: Chris Heath, I'll never forget when Bill randomly gave out Temple plus 4.5 moments before tip on this show. Early college basketball season, rocking chair winner. And Jack Olequire, Gil Heard Crack segment on Wisecracks about DraftKings closing at Wrigley Field. Illinois has the absolute worst governor, he says. Pritzker's a trust fund baby, never worked a day in his life, and is now making sports betting in Illinois almost not worth it. If he becomes POTUS, God help us. From Jack Olequire.
10: And Jack, I don't get political at all. I actually have problems with both sides, and we talked about it at dinner last night.
1: Yeah.
10: But all I was saying was I can't believe a retail shop closed up like that at Wrigley. But people are saying, just like New Jersey, 90% of the bets are on the apps anyway. That wasn't the reason why they closed. The reason why they closed is because of the shakedown fees that they keep on hitting them with. It was 40% tax, now 10.5%. Now a fee up to 50 cents per ticket. They just, enough was enough. They just closed the retail there. That's all it was. So Evan Klein here said, late registration is a cancer for tournament poker. Operators offer it so they can advertise large guarantees, compromising higher rake and poor tournament structures. ICM is independent chip model. It's equity of tournament chips to cash value with pay jump in ladders. And, you know, for people, other people too, Fez also said, just to let you guys know, about the a huge edge in entering late.
1: Oh, he just texted this, yes.
10: Yeah, because they're so much closer to the money. So, by example, two-thirds of the field is eliminated, and one-third have an average three times the average stack. Well, one-third have an average three times the average stack. However, having three guys late enter, each with 10,000 in chips, is way more valuable than one guy with 30,000 because you're already getting close to the bubble. Furthermore, you could just be short stack specialist. You don't even have to be a good at poker at that point. I never knew because of the poker. That's interesting.
1: Thank you, Steve Fezzik.
10: That really is interesting. That I was thinking, just me being poker square, that coming in so late, you're so at a disadvantage unless you're going to go all in. But yeah, I may play the seniors again now. They lowered it to 50 and plus, so I can do that a couple times. I noticed over the years, and I haven't, but last year I did, and did well, so I was happy about that. But also, Fez said, I like playing 50% back. I think he's referring to the middling and scalping of the numbers there. The 50% is what I said I should have been doing when I was doing 90% back in the day, 80%, 90%. I just don't know if the games move that much anymore like they used to move. They used to really move, but I get a lot of really good information. So there probably is a point where both sides of the bet seem profitable, or else I wouldn't be laying 11 to 10, giving up, you know, 4.5% on the other side of that bet.
1: Steve also adds, he says, in a nutshell, they should never let someone late enter as the bubble to get paid approaches. He said the most extreme example, imagine if you could late enter 20 minutes before the bubble. You could just late enter, stall, fold for Norbert, and you'd be in the money, guaranteeing a profit. So if it benefits all those guys, it's a zero-sum game. It screws all the other guys.
10: Wow. So I wonder if Evan Klein, then, he said something like that. Didn't he say compromising higher rate, poor tournament? Okay, so he's saying that it makes the operators, and it can advertise larger guarantees. So the operators don't care. The 20%, by the way, 20.5% on the first, and we're supposed to be, John and I are supposed to be broadcasting from the World Series. Mm-hmm. How sick am I going after the World Series? We're going to be broadcasting from there for like 5 weeks. But if they don't let me, don't let me. Fine, I'm good. I'm good. I'm good. No, I'm good not going there. Yeah. But 20%, you know, Binion's rolling over, in, you know, Mr. Binion's rolling over in his grave, you know. Okay. And just to think they sold that. They sold the building across the street, and the World Series for $30 million comes with the building. They just resold it for $550 million. What were we going to say, Gil?
1: No, I was just going to change the subject because Kelly was driving into work. I was mentioning to you yesterday, for those who listened to the show yesterday, traffic lights were malfunctioning everywhere. Like three sides of a four-way intersection were working, just not one, which happened to be the one in my direction two different times. They had to run red lights. The other thing that goes on in the morning here, are you familiar with the K-pop group BTS?
10: Now I am. I heard of them now. They're on the front of magazines, and I've seen the stadiums. Ridiculous going driving by it.
1: They are the largest musical act on planet Earth.
10: Wow.
1: K-pop is a massive thing. BTS, of course, is the biggest of all the groups. I think Blackpink as a female group is the biggest female group, but BTS is the biggest group of them all. You've probably heard a couple of their songs, too, over and over. You just don't know it's them. Anyway, this is Kelly. Do we have this footage? Oh, we don't have it yet. Now.
10: Okay.
1: Kelly was driving in, though,
10: right.
1: Because we had alluded to this earlier. It's like if you didn't know that a musical group was playing at Allegiant Stadium, you'd think you had just entered the apocalypse. The lines of human beings, and we're talking about like down streets, like Dean Martin, going, you know, walking under overpasses to get their merch. It is the most bizarre scene at 6 in the
10: so
1: morning.
10: So yesterday I was driving to get off by Aria. I went to Carbone last night. And we're driving, and I seen a bunch of people, like a massive line across 15.
1: Yeah.
10: That was so they played yesterday?
1: Watch this video. Okay. They played last night. I think they're yeah. This is Kelly driving into work. This is Dean Martin, right?
10: Wow.
1: I mean,
10: they're
1: this
10: just
1: is,
10: lined up to get into the...
1: Think how far
10: it's
1: away...
10: It's not even close to the stadium.
1: Not even close to the stadium. The stadium will appear here at some point. But this is like, wow, this is just a single file line.
10: Oh, my God.
1: Look at it, under the overpass.
10: That's unbelievable. Come on.
1: All the way. These are people waiting for merch. This isn't the concert. This is the middle of the morning. And there's the stadium.
10: Waiting for merchandise?
1: Yes.
10: There's
1: look at
10: that line.
1: Finally there.
10: That's unbelievable.
1: Where they're walking back from getting
10: merchandise. I almost 8 pounds out in the heat.
1: That's amazing. We've never seen this for any musical act ever here.
10: I read they sold out faster than Metallica, and like they sell more merchandise than AC/DC, which is hard to believe.
1: Yes.
10: Come on.
1: You're hard to believe at BTS?
10: It's hard to believe BTS is selling more merch than AC/DC. I mean, AC/DC is the biggest.
1: You've got to be kidding me.
10: No, I didn't see. I haven't seen any BTS shirts.
1: Come on. AC/DC, they're like 1,000 years old at this point. These are the entire world of kids. That's the third time Kelly and I have seen this week driving into work. It's every morning.
10: Wow.
1: Oh, no, this is, trust me.
10: So these kids are making a fortune. There's kids in the band. Is it a kid band?
1: It's a boy band, basically.
10: Boy band.
1: Yeah.
10: Wow.
1: Maybe I'm doing them a disservice saying that.
10: Yeah.
1: They're super talented. They choreograph endlessly, you know, practice. It's what an operation.
10: Wow.
1: What an operation.
10: Wow.
1: Coming back with Crack on a Numbers Game.
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1: Oh no, Gal Gadot is trending. Is she okay? Yeah, she's fine. Thank God. Thank God. We get tweets beating the book. Dell Mind the Gap Radio. As the former voice of Monmouth Park, Meadowlands, and Freehold Racing results on New Jersey's 976 numbers.
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2: Oh, thank you, buddy.
1: Dell Mind the Gap Radio. Ice Goon. When Jay Cohen was at Nellis, thanks to Ken Weitzner, I was allowed to visit Jay. I specifically asked him about online casino gaming and how legit it was. He did not answer, but gave me a look indicating it wasn't as fair and honest as it should be.
2: Wow. Jay Cohen was the one of the owners of WSEX,
1: World Sports Exchange back in the day.
2: And him and his two partners owned it. And I think Madoff got to them. And Madoff lost a lot of their money. Made them go out of business. And one of the guys actually committed suicide, one of the three. But they didn't pay customers. So, I you know, that was a bad ending for them. They were on 60 Minutes. They were, you know, blowing up. They had tons of money.
1: Couldn't come back to the country.
2: Jay went to jail. Of course, I was on his side there. I knew Jay. Went to dinner with him a couple times. And unfortunately, they didn't pay everybody. So
1: yeah, they did not. Warrior013, I'm just going to say that your hair is once again on point today, Gil. Thank you very much. Also, Crack is the GOAT guest always. I do, by the way. I go out of the shower, a comb never touches my hair.
2: That's amazing.
1: I just towel it off, and that's it.
2: Who was the kid that just walked by us with
1: Wyatt
2: this?
1: Tomchek, on the other hand, who makes the Beating the Book podcast happen.
2: Yeah.
1: His hair is so gelled.
2: It's unbelievable.
1: That you could crack an egg on it.
2: That's unbelievable. Yeah. His hair is unbelievable. I mean, I offer him a large amount of money for his hair. He wouldn't give it to me.
1: Please don't find Wyatt and crack an egg on his top of his head. Gizzy, 1344. As far as poker goes, you can late enter, but you're normally entering 5 to 6 levels from cashing. So you're buying in closer to cashing, but with 50 to 90% less chips. So you would definitely need to get lucky and hit hands early because the blinds are so high for your small chip stack.
2: Okay, well, he's saying 90% less. Steve is saying one-third less. So that's a big difference. It's probably somewhere in between there. But I thought that you'd have so much less chips, you'd have to be real aggressive with that buy-in. So, again, haven't done it. But thank you for the comments on this. I'm learning more and more about rebuying.
1: Patrick Kelly says, I'm thinking Gil and Fezzik should open poker classes for all the BTS kids. That'd be great. Have them learning how to gamble. This is from Steve Stange. I hope I'm pronouncing that all right. He says, always enjoy Crack segment. Please ask him what he thinks is an appropriate tip for a $2,000
2: payout.
1: A $2,000 payout or play?
2: Yeah, the slot machines. Yeah. So, in other words, if you're it matters how much spin you're playing. If I'm playing 10-play, $1 video poker, and I hit $2,000, I'm playing $50 a spin. So, let me be blunt. It's 40 spins. It's not as big as maybe the slot attendant or someone walking around may think, or someone that's watching you from behind. But even if I'm losing money, because you can easily be losing and down money hitting a $2,000 jackpot, you still have to give the slot attendant $20. Now, a lot of people say, oh, 20, oh, you got to give him 100 or 200. That's not the appropriate tip for a slot attendant. They say 1 to 2%, you know, is the right amount. So I'm going to give him the 1% there, 2,000. I'll give him $20. If I'm winning and hit multiple jackpots and have the same slot attendant, I have no problem throwing him 100, though, for sure. You know, especially if I know they keep it. Which I don't think they do. I think they have to split it. There's ways to do it, though. If you give them gift cards and stuff. I have tipped gift cards over the years to different people.
1: I remember you said that many
2: times.
1: Yeah,
2: $25 gift cards Christmas time, used to tip, and they can't split them. But I have to make sure that management first. You can't just go in and give the gift card without management knowing.
1: You wanted to say something about Carbone, where we were last
2: I just
1: night?
2: Said last night, you know, all the places that we go to eat, or I go to eat to, there's something special about Carbone.
1: Yes, there is.
2: It's that good. Mm-hmm. And yesterday we had Nifty there, Sinatra's great story. Sinatra's right-hand man, you asked him a good question. He said, what was your title?
1: Yeah.
2: I was his valet. He did everything for him. He set up, you know, the drinks for him on stage, and he set up, and everything happened. Like, he said, Bill, he goes, I always had another suit, another tux, right, the stage for him in case anything happened to the tux. And I said, well, what do you mean? He goes, yes, the tux ripped a couple times. So we had to change tuxes in the middle of the show. But last night you asked him that. And then we had Gilly Rizzo was Frank Sinatra's best friend. And matter of fact, he's buried right next to him at Palm Springs at the desert shore. No, it's desert. I can't think what it's called there. But anyway, it's right there at I think it's Palm Desert. and Jilly Rizzo's best friend for decades, his son, Willie Rizzo, mm-hmm. who kindly gave us some great mementos from Frank. And he just seen that he suffered a real bad thing at going to an Angel game earlier this year. And he's like, I have no kids. I have a garage full of stuff. He's just started giving me so much stuff. Handkerchiefs signed and different things by Frank that his father gave him. And, you know, what happens if someone passes away and they won't even know what to do? Honestly, it might get thrown away.
1: Mm-hmm.
2: Someone just comes to the garage. He has no children. He has no family. They just throw it away. They wouldn't know what to do with it. So they were at dinner last night. And I love the stories. I'm a big ball buster, though. I do go after them guys a lot.
1: You killed Nifty all the time.
2: I kill Nifty all the time.
1: Nifty.
2: A perfect example, last night, look what we did. We ordered some nice pasta, you and I.
1: Yeah.
2: Gil and I ordered pasta. You ordered a nice angel hair pasta. Very small dish, I thought, to be honest with you.
1: I wanted small last
2: You wanted
1: night.
2: It small. Yeah. And I ordered their spicy rigatoni, which I think is great. Mm. And, you know, then you got Nifty and Willie ordered 400 in fish. That's okay. It's not a big deal. Prepared tableside. I get it. Yeah. Don't worry. I'm paying. Don't worry. It's all right. And keep on ordering that. It's fine, guys. I had to torture him, though, over it.
1: You bust on Nifty all the time. We have to get Nifty in here. Nifty's last name again?
2: Victorson.
1: Victorson. Nifty Victorson. Nifty is not his birth name. It's
2: Tom Jones gave him that name.
1: Yeah.
2: Yeah, his name Larry's his name.
1: And what was the story? Why he gave him the name Nifty? Do you remember?
2: There was too many Larrys. He said, if I don't want your name, is Nifty.
1: And no. He asked him some question.
2: Oh, he did?
1: About how he was feeling or something like that.
2: Oh, he said Nifty.
1: And he goes, Nifty. So he was Nifty from then on.
2: His dad said Nifty a lot, word. So that Tom Jones. He worked for Tom Jones for a couple of years.
1: Yeah.
2: And he loved Tom Jones.
1: But I can't thank you enough because for me it's this, and for you too, I guess, but for me especially, what an experience to be out here and get to just sit at dinner and listen to their stories.
2: Unbelievable stories.
1: Because, you know, we're not going to have, I said this about guys in sports betting, right? All of the legend, Roxy Roxborough, Chrissy, my Mishpoka. I mean, we're all getting older, right?
2: Like, right.
1: This is not going to be, people aren't going to be able to tell these stories forever.
2: Yes.
1: And so just hearing his, we got to get Nifty in here.
2: We do.
1: I know you keep breaking this.
2: No, we'll get him here in the summer. We'll get him here on air because he has some great stories. We're going to save two of the stories just for on air.
1: Yes, we will.
2: But, like, you know, he's in Monte Carlo performing for Prince Rainier and Grace Kelly.
1: Frank is.
2: Yeah. And Nifty's with him. And he was in there performing and... when the show was over and Frank goes up to his beautiful room, it's a great hotel in Monte Carlo, and he calls up Nifty and says, Nifty, come on upstairs. We'll get something to eat together. He lied to him. I said, what do you mean you lied to him? He says, Bill, 15 years, and we're Frank every day. I wanted to go sightseeing. I was in Monte Carlo. I said, you lied to Frank Sinatra? You don't want to hang out?
1: But
2: he goes, Bill, I ate with him all the time up in the room. You know, like,
1: but that's true of anything in life, right? Like, if Halle Berry was your girlfriend after a year of being with Halle Berry, you might be like, I'd rather just watch a movie today. You know, I'm just saying that that's just the human condition, right? Where even though it's Frank Sinatra, after 15 years of that, you may not want to be on his beck and call at every moment. You know?
2: I like how he's a good guy. I bust chops all the time. I like that. These guys can take it a little bit.
1: Oh, yeah, he's great.
2: You know, but they're great guys. And I have some great, you know, unbelievable Sinatra stuff now. In my house and you know, that they gave me, that they both gave me, that I have that, you know, honestly, it might have, when I hear Jilly's son, Willie, saying to me, I don't know what would happen to this stuff, and I see this, he just gave me three paintings.
1: Oh, man.
2: That were like Sammy Davis, Frank Sinatra, Dean Martin, beautiful paintings, and he's like, Bill, I don't know what would happen to these if these were painted for him, for Frank. Mm-hmm. Anyway.
1: Well, we'll get Nifty on here.
2: Yeah,
1: we'll get him because he'll tell some stories. It's pretty amazing stories. Johnny Vegas on Twitter, in reference to tipping on jackpots, people tend to forget the tips the slot attendants get when players are down, yet are still generous in tip. People always want a dispute amount on a jackpot, but don't think about this angle.
2: Yeah, interesting though. All right, well, I mean, you know, there's certain situations too for me in life that I think differently about different casinos and different. Right now, I'm going through that with Westgate. To be honest with you, Westgate. I don't know what's happening over at Westgate right now, so I don't want to even comment. There was a comment now on one of these people commented and said, I would appreciate info you could share on Westgate dated wagers. I don't know what's going to happen to your bets, sir. I bet week one in the NFL, Caesars will be taking over the book by then, but I'm going to be on the Westgate app. I guess, of course, they're going to honor those bets, but I don't know about your baseball futures that settle late September, how Westgate's planning on dealing with situations like this. I don't have the answers for that. And I've tried to ask a little bit, but it's interesting that I try to get everything I can in now at Westgate because I know it's not going to be that way with Caesars, I don't think. Even though Tillman Fertitta this morning took over Caesars.
1: Yeah.
2: And, you know, I actually know Tillman. That doesn't mean anything, though. It doesn't mean I'm going to get
1: bet. Was that after the pandemic, what was that mess where, like, people couldn't get money out of their accounts for months?
2: Yeah, that did happen.
1: Was that the pandemic?
2: You're right. You're right. Only so much. Only so much were allowed to withdraw or even took too long.
1: Anyway,
2: you're right.
1: All that stuff will be worked out. It'll just take time.
2: It'll work out. Yeah, it'll work out for sure.
1: Yeah. Billy? Always a pleasure. Thank you so much.
2: Thank you. Thanks everyone for listening, watching.
1: Bill Krakenberger, everybody. At Bill Crackman with a K. Wise Cracks is the name of the podcast he does with John Orlando. Available where you get all podcasts. We've done all we can do. 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
14: Welcome, everybody, to Prop Points. Jeff Erickson here with Nick Whalen. We got a big show here today on Prop Points. Going to do a lot of NBA talk. Got a Game 6, Spurs and Thunder. Excited to talk about that. We'll do a little rate that prop, both hoops and baseball style. Adam Thompson is going to join us down on the Progressive Guest Line. We'll have our picks and props later at the end. You can listen to the show on Prop Points on podcasts, on Apple, Spotify, wherever you get your podcasts. Quick, before we get into breaking down Game 6, let's give you a quick score update over at the Charles Schwab Challenge. First round underway. The leaders are at 5-under. Davis Riley, Ricky Castillo, Ryan Gerard, Brian Harman, Kevin Yu, and Alex Smalley. Not exactly household names this week, but that's kind of the theme of the tournament there. There's not too many big names in this tournament, but still. We previewed it yesterday with Ryan Andrade. We'll circle back in the last segment to get you another score update on that one there. I'm sure if you're a golf bettor, you've got irons in this particular fire. Nick Whalen, how we doing? Excited for Game 6?
15: Excited for Game 6. We survived, you know, a non-NBA night last night, which was very difficult. I had to watch, you know, traditional television. I allowed my wife to get us into the show Widow's Bay, which we checked out. Enjoyed it. No. Would recommend. But
14: That's an Apple show, right?
15: It is an Apple show. It's a little weird. It's not exactly what I expected, but it's what you got to do when we don't have a massive Western Conference Finals game on the slate. But we'll be back in business tonight. I'll give out my official plays for that game later in the show. We'll get some plays from Adam Thompson as well. But as has been the case for the last couple of games in this series, Jeff, we are still monitoring some major injuries on the OKC side, still kind of on the San Antonio side as well. Like, De'Aaron Fox is not being listed on the injury report, nor is Dylan Harper. Both those guys were banged up earlier in the series. Wouldn't say either has really looked like themselves later as the series has gone along, but we do know for sure no A.J. Mitchell tonight for OKC. And again, same situation we had on Tuesday, Jeff. Jalen Williams, as of right now, questionable. I haven't seen anything as far as his level of activity at shoot-around. I am preparing, as I get my things together for this game, I'm preparing as though Jalen Williams will not be out there. We'll see. I mean, it's a chance for OKC to punch its ticket to the NBA Finals. But if I'm the Thunder, if I'm Jalen Williams, knowing that I've dealt with injuries to both hamstrings all season long, I wouldn't throw him out there tonight. You know, I would take the extra couple days of rest, and if you need him, if there is a Game 7 on Saturday night, maybe that's when you try to bring him back.
14: Yeah, maybe so. And, you know, that they have the luxury of having the lead, be able to treat it that way. So we'll see how that happens. The A.J. Mitchell, we're talking a little bit on with James Anderson from RotoWire, talking a little hoops there. You know, it's a calf injury. We've seen a number of calf injuries become Achilles injuries. So I'm really scared for him for the rest of this way. Anytime I see calf injury, I'm just, you know, writing him off for the entire series when I see something like that.
15: Well, I think that's a Pacers fan speaking, Jeff, as a fan base that was particularly victimized by a calf injury that turned into a larger injury around this time last year. But, yeah, I mean, with Chet Holmgren not playing well in this series, you know, the bench for OKC has been very much up and down. Even SGA has been pretty up and down by his standards in this series. Not having A.J. Mitchell, who was almost a 23-point-per-game guy in the second round against the Lakers, it's a big deal. So San Antonio, a 3.5-point favorite at home tonight. Total slightly higher than we saw in Game 5, 219.5 versus 217 to 17.5. Obviously, it's a backs-against-the-wall situation for San Antonio. Would expect the Spurs, would expect Victor Wembanyama to be a lot more aggressive, to play better than they did on Tuesday night. And I think it's reductive, Jeff, but this game, this series might come down to whether or not the Spurs can wake up from beyond the arc. They're shooting under 32% from three for the series. They have actually shot it better on the road, 37%, than at home in the playoffs. They're at about 34% in home games. And in this series, that's been borne out as well, shooting just 29% from three in the two home games, 41% from the field in those two. But again, we'll have more plays, more breakdown of Game 6 coming for you later in the show.
14: Indeed, indeed. News in the NFL, a couple of news items. We talked a little bit about Bucky Irving yesterday, but how about Josh Jacobs? Unfortunately, he got arrested, released from jail yesterday on several domestic violence accusations. We won't delve into the specificity, of those accusations, It is an open and ongoing case. He has not been formally charged yet. But looking at the Packers roster, looking at what the status of this type of team, a team that's supposed to be competitive this year, if they don't have Jacobs, their options aren't very good behind him.
15: Yeah, yeah, and it is important to note, which you mentioned, that you know Jacobs has not been formally charged, but all these situations are always confusing to me. It's like we saw a list of charges on Twitter the other day, and now he hasn't been formally charged. But either way, you know, you want to wait to make any declarative statements until we actually have more concrete info. Also worth noting, you know, Jacobs and his camp have, quote, vehemently denied the allegations. So I don't know. We've seen these situations play out in so many different ways. It's hard to say what exactly it's going to mean. But either way, the Green Bay Packers, this is not good. They may be in need of a running back for part of the season. They may be in need of a running back for the entire season. And again, the market is just not really popping off with great names. You know, their in-house options right now are pretty underwhelming. You know, they were going to be relying very heavily once again on Josh Jacobs this season. I think on paper, Marshawn Lloyd would be the guy, but he has not been able to stay even remotely healthy since being drafted in the third round a couple years ago. He's played in exactly one game. He's played 10 NFL snaps in two seasons, was basically on IR all of last year. I mean, you could look into some backfields where there is a surplus. You know, do you try to trade for a James Conner, Ollie Gordon, Trey Benson, Braylon Allen, Tank Bigsby? These are all names that have been thrown around. None of those really excite me that much, although Braylon Allen, Wisconsin guy, Tank Bigsby, you know, someone who a lot of people still like. I think those could both be viable. But if you're looking at the free agent market, I mean, Najee Harris, Joe Mixon, who feels like, you know, his career might be over, Nick Chubb, I'm even less excited by those options.
14: Yeah. I think if they can't pull off a trade, and we'll see what this administration's like. Previous

0: Chan just signed that extension with the Dolphins. I mean, it doesn't mean that they can't be traded, but it kind of would indicate an intent that they're unlikely to trade them. But maybe the fact that those costs are now fixed makes them more attractive.
1: I would be very, very surprised if Green Bay was able to pry away a Breece Hall or an Achane. I don't think you're aiming that high if you're the Packers. You know, I think those are foundational pieces for those two teams respectively, even though the Jets and the Dolphins especially are not, you know, particularly close to contention. You know, even in a situation where a player like that would be available, it's like, is Green Bay willing to give up that kind of draft capital after making the Parsons trade? I don't think so. I think you kind of have to settle for some of these discount options, and that's the risk you run. You know, when you're in the Parsons business, when you're paying a quarterback top of market, when you're in win now mode, you know, every piece matters, and you have to really carefully construct that roster. They were obviously counting on Josh Jacobs to be a big part of that, and that could be completely thrown off. So I think Green Bay is going to be forced to pivot in a way that's pretty uncomfortable. I will say, though, the rub for fantasy, Jeff, is, you know, maybe this means more passing out of the Green Bay Packers. Maybe this means you have to unleash Jordan Love and those wide receivers a little bit more this season. Folks, you want to bet smarter? 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Jeff, I would love to sit here and talk more Jacob Mizorowski. I don't actually know, though, that he's been the best pitcher in baseball over the last month, which is a crazy statement to say, because Christopher Sanchez has been even better for the Philadelphia Phillies. His scoreless inning streak now up to 44 2/3. Phillies beat the Padres 3-0 yesterday. Their seventh shutout already in the month of May. I will mention, Oral Hershiser has the record for consecutive scoreless innings. That was 59 back in 1988. We're officially getting into, all right, we need to keep an eye on this territory, though, with Christopher Sanchez. Last five starts alone, Jeff, for Sanchez, 39 innings, no earned runs, 45-3 strikeout to walk ratio.
0: Is that good? I think that's good.
1: Pretty good.
0: We got that strikeout prop pretty comfortably last night, yesterday afternoon against the Padres. Fun outing. You know I'm going to go to this, Nick, because every time I go to this, the NL Cy Young odds are just bonkers. Just bonkers how many good options we have here and how they're going to change every single start. Now, the best price you can get for Sanchez now, he is the leader, is at Caesars at +160. But, I mean, Mizorowski is 340 at DraftKings. You look at Skeens, who's pitching today, it's 450. Chris Sale pitches today, 750. Shohei Ohtani, oh, he just threw 6 no-hit innings last night, 750. A guy like Chase Burns would be like number 2 in the AL right now, and he's like 12-1. Yamamoto would be right there. He's 30-1 right now. Just it's a time of riches in the NL.
1: I mean, how about Kyle Harrison, man? One of the best stories in baseball
0: Yes. This
1: year. 6-1, a 1.57 ERA, and what does that get you? It gets you 30-1 in the NL Cy Young.
0: Yeah, that's right. And you can even get 50-1 over at Bet Rivers on Kyle Harrison. I wouldn't do it just because there's just too many good options at the top. I'd look for that sort of value in AL Cy Young betting instead. That's where I'd probably go with that there. I mean, even like we're talking, there was like undercurrent legit talk. Hey, Mason Miller could be a Cy Young guy. Not this year. Not in the NL. And it's nothing against Mason Miller, but relievers, it's been a while since we've seen one win a Cy Young Award, but it's happened in the past there. All right, we can talk more about that. I will talk about that, I promise, in the future. But we're going to do Rate That Prop when we come back next. This is Prop Bowl.
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5: The number is posted. The verdict is next.
7: These guys are 11.
5: Let's rate that prop.
4: All right, let's see if any of Michael Cohen's carefully curated props go to 11, or if they go down to 2 or something of that nature as well. We're going to be all over the map today, starting off with the NBA. Let's go with Spurs. It's all Spurs Thunders, obviously. All of our odds are via DraftKings, as always. SGA, over 1.5 made threes, plus 103. Rate that prop, Nick Whalen.
8: All right, so we're starting off with a 2 out of 5 on this. It could easily be a 3. This is not a necessarily a mark against Michael Cohen, because we are getting this at plus money. It's a very low number for the highest usage player in this series, but SGA's just not taking a lot of threes in the conference finals. He's not a high-volume three-point shooter in general. When you think SGA, you think operating in the mid-range, you think getting to the rim, and that's kind of how it's gone so far in this series. Now, he's gone over in Game 1, Game 3, and Game 5, but outside of Game 1, where he took 7 threes and made only 2 of them, he hasn't taken more than 4 in any of the last 4 games. So, look, there's going to be a lot of responsibility on SGA tonight, just as there was in Game 4, Game 5, no Mitchell, likely no Jalen Williams, so maybe we do see an increased willingness to fire away from deep, but I'm just not willing to buy in. I'm not willing to buy in because I do not trust the overall volume with SGA. So, again, plus 103, you're not getting a bad price here, but it will not be on my card.
4: All right, let's see if we can find the next one that probably will be on your card. Little Victor Wembanyama, over 31.5 points plus assists, minus 112. Rate that prop.
8: So I like the points over alone for Victor Wembanyama. We gave it out at 26.5. You'll see some 27.5s out there. You know, I think we get a big-time response game from Wembanyama. I would be very, very surprised if he plays tonight anything like he did two nights ago. So I always love a combo prop, Jeff, where you could totally see the player going over in just one of the categories. Now, I don't think he's going to have 32 assists, but I think he could have 32 points tonight. So I'm going to give this one a 4 out of 5. This was close to 5 out of 5 territory, again, because I think this is going to be one of those legacy kind of spots for Victor Wembanyama. He has to be aggressive. He's kind of gone like every other game oftentimes in these playoffs where he'll come out with a huge performance and then underwhelm a little bit the next game. I think we get a big bounce back. He was 4 of 15 from the field the other night. I don't see that happening at home. He did get to the line 12 times as well. He's had a really nice baseline in this series, at least 9 free throw attempts in 4 of the 5 games. So again, could see him going over this in points alone. I will play it. I'll give it a 4 out of 5 at minus 112.
7: All right, very good. Got one more basketball one for you. No, two more basketball ones for you. I lied. I'm such a liar. Your favorite punching bag, Chet Holmgren, over 13.5 points, minus 115 at the DraftKings Sportsbook. Rate that prop.
8: All right, so first of all, he's not a punching bag for me. I approach Chet Holmgren. It's been a tough series for old Chet. I will say that. Now, he's gone under this number in 3 of 5 games so far. The games where he's gone over, he's barely gotten there. He had 14 points in Game 3, 16 in Game 5. Got off to a really nice start on Tuesday night and then was mostly invisible in the second half. This is a 3 for me. I mean, 13.5 is such a low number for a team that, again, could be down both Mitchell and Jalen Williams. They need more out of Chet Holmgren. I know our guy Zach Cohen from VSiN.com. This is his favorite prop of the night. I have immense respect for Mr. Cohen, but I got to stop at a 3 just because we haven't really seen a different version of Holmgren in this series as it's gone along. It's been very Jalen Duren-like, where it just feels like you're getting the same thing night after night after night. Even when he got off to that good start, he didn't really continue it after the first quarter. So this is one where I could see it happening. If he goes over, I don't think it's by much. He has only a 16%, Jeff, usage rate in this series. 16%. I mean, for the playoffs, coming into the series, he was at like 23, 24%. He was around 22% in the regular season. If it feels like he hasn't been involved in this series, the numbers bear that out.
7: All right. It's not personal. It's just business. No punching bag involved here. Dylan Harper, over 15.5 PRA, minus 124. Rate that prop.
8: This one's a 3 for me as well. I love Dylan Harper so much. He's probably my favorite player to watch in this series, but we have seen a different version of Harper over the last 3 games. Obviously started the first 2, played huge minutes in game 1, picked up that hamstring injury, and you know, he's still kind of back to the same role that he was in earlier in the playoffs, but hasn't been quite as efficient, hasn't been quite as aggressive to me, but I still think this is a pretty attainable number because he's not just a scorer. I mean, he had 6 rebounds in game 5. He's somebody who routinely gets to 2, 3, 4 assists, so you're really not asking a whole lot from a scoring perspective. It's a little concerning that he's only taken 9 shots over the last 2 games, but he is somebody, especially for a rookie guard, Jeff, is just crazy efficient, right? Like, he doesn't need to get to 12 or 13 shots because sometimes he can take only 6 or 7 and he'll make 5 or 6 of those. So this is a low enough number with Harper, even at a less than appealing price at minus 124. This one would make the card at a 3 out of 5. We'll transition over to a few baseball props in just a moment. But folks, the clock is ticking on one of the best VSiN Pro offers of the year. This is your final week to get a full year of VSiN Pro, normally $240 for just $199. 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Playing a game of Rate That Prop here on Prop Points. Nick Whalen, Jeff Erickson hanging out with you. We now transition over to the Thursday MLB slate. We got Paul Skeens on the hill. That means we got to talk about a Paul Skeens prop. The over 6.5 strikeouts, Jeff, minus 123. Rate that prop.
7: All right, so this is interesting because Skeens had probably his worst outing since opening day last time out, and his last 2 starts haven't been great. Only 2 strikeouts against the Blue Jays. you know, keep in mind the Blue Jays are the hardest team in baseball to strike out for the second year in a row. So that has something to do with it there. Seven plus strikeouts in his previous five starts, however. The Cubs have been a little bit shaky offensively lately, 94 WRC plus, 20.7% K percentage. Wind is going to be blowing out. More on that later on when it will be some of my best bets. I like this. I like the number at 6.5. I only rate this a 3, though, because of the price, -123. And I've noticed at some other markets, you can find a better price. And this is one of the important things. When you're prop betting, price matters a lot. You get some more variance in the price than you do, say, in the line sometimes. Get it at +102 at Bet Rivers as of about an hour ago. Check your markets to make sure. But again, shop around. It would be a 4 if I could get that plus money price. Because it's only -123, I'm rating it a 3.
8: We move on to Vlad Guerrero Jr. We are looking at total bases for him today. The over 1.5 total bases for Vladdy, +107. Rate that prop.
7: All right, this one is tough because you want to be able to attack Chris Bassett. You want to be able to attack in Camden Yards. Chris Bassett's got a 5.51 ERA, a 1.67 WHIP. It's a revenge game. He's going up against his former teammates. I'm not sure if it's a revenge by the Blue Jays or a revenge against the Blue Jays for not re-signing him. Probably the latter. But point is, Bassett hasn't been very good. Unfortunately, Vlad Guerrero hasn't been very good either lately. He missed two games due to an elbow injury, but that was only recent. He's had one extra base hit since April 28th. And that was a homer on May 17th. Only three homers on the season. When we're talking total bases, you know, the extra base hits are, you know, that automatically gets you there. But he hasn't been getting there. Still hitting .293. It's all singles, though. I'm rating this as a 2.
8: We got one more baseball prop for you, Jeff. We're looking at Jake Berger. Jake Berger to hit a home run. Dinger Thursday, +466. Rate that prop.
7: Usually when you get a guy with 10 homers in May at +466, you're all over it there. But there's a lot of circumstances dictating that. Four homers in the last 13 games for him, but there's so many things working against him. The biggest is the ballpark. Globe Life Ballpark is an extreme pitcher's park. The toughest park to hit in baseball the last two seasons. Third toughest park to hit in the last three seasons. Berger has had only one of his 10 homers at home. He's slugging, not hitting for average, but slugging .256 at home. This ballpark just crushes him. And Spencer Arrighetti has been a nice find, only one homer allowed on the season. I don't mean that this is not to bury Michael Cohen. This is to praise what the Globe Life Park's ability to press offense. I'm rating this as a 1. I don't want to touch this one there. So because I've given it the reverse Midas touch, I'm sure he'll hit two of them. But I would not bet it.
8: Immense respect for the ballpark down in Texas. Yes, we will see Jake Berger getting the price on that one, +466. We'll get some more baseball plays when we come back from our friend Adam Thompson. We'll get some bets for him for Game 6 between the Thunder and the Spurs as well. Adam Thompson from Sportsline joining us when we come back. This is Prop One.
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8: Nick Whalen, Jeff Erickson back with you. It's the Thursday edition of Prop Points here on VSiN, the sports betting network. We have one Major League Baseball game in action right now. Just got to the end of the first inning in Detroit. Nothing between the Angels and the Tigers. We'll let you know if anything pops off in that game over the next 30 minutes. But we're excited to head out to the Progressive Guest Line, bring in our old pal Adam Thompson, handicapper, analyst over at Sportsline. You can check him out on Twitter, on X, at Adam T Sports. Adam, good to have you back on the show. Looking forward to getting some baseball plays on the card. But first, we got to go to Game 6 of the Western Conference Finals, Spurs-Thunder. Numbers 3.5 across the board. Are starting to see a little bit of variance with that total, down to 218.5 now at DraftKings. Was 219.5 earlier this morning. And you have a play on the total, Adam, so let's start there.
15: I do, and I like the over, actually. So I'm glad it's going in that direction. You know, that game four was just kind of an anomaly. 185 points. That was an ugly game. It was disastrous to watch. It was neither team could really do a whole lot of anything offensively. But the other four games in this series, 231, 235, 237, 241 has been scored. This number is way below all those numbers. And the higher numbers is kind of what's been on par with the season. I know, you know, the playoffs defense kind of comes to shine when it doesn't come to shine in the regular season. But combined, these teams allowed about 218.5 points on the season, but they scored about 238 combined points on the season. And I think we're in an offense wins championships kind of phase right now in the NBA. These teams can play defense, but they are offensive teams. And I think we're going to see that again here tonight. So I like the over again. I think this number is just way too low compared to what we've seen in this series. I know where the expectations are. We want more defense. We expect defense. But the offense has shined so far.
7: Let's talk about individual players in this game. I think you share a brain with Nick Whalen on this one here. And talking about the Victor Wembanyama scoring prop, 27.5 points at -114 over at TK.
15: Yeah, 20 points in game 5 on 4 of 15 shooting. That's just not going to be acceptable. It's not going to work for the Spurs if they want to be successful here. And Champagne, actually, over 8.5 was my favorite play in game 5. And, he had that 4 minutes into the game practically. But that is not sustainable. Victor Wembanyama, this is his team. Stars need to come to shine in the playoffs. And you look at the, how he's done compared to how the Spurs have done in his wins, or in the Spurs wins, 41 and 33 points. In the three losses, 20, 21, and 26 points. He needs to score for this team to be successful. And the path is certainly there. Chet Holmgren obviously can't guard him. Hasenstein, he can't guard him either. Nobody can guard him. So the ball needs to get in him more. This team, they're unbeaten in the playoffs when he shoots at least 18 or more times, and they're 6-6 when he doesn't. So he needs to shoot 20, 22, 25 times for this team to be successful, and certainly he's the player that can do it. I think he will. 27.5. This is the only path to success for the San Antonio Spurs tonight.
8: Well said. Could not agree more on the Wembanyama points. I know you got one more for us in the prop market, Adam. Looking at Isaiah Hartenstein, we cashed a nice Hartenstein double-double in Game 5. Looking at his rebounds plus assists, he's gone over this number now in 4 straight.
15: Yeah, I love everything about Isaiah Hartenstein and these numbers. And now the number's gone up. I took it at 9.5 in Game 5. Now it's up to 10.5. That's fine, too. I took it every game so far this series, and it's hitting all but one of them. So, that first game, he just wasn't getting the minutes. They didn't like the matchups. They were trying something different. It just wasn't working. He got 12 minutes in game 1. Finally, he got the shot he deserved. Games 2 and 3, he had 18 and 12 in those. Game 4, he had 10 rebound and assist totals. It was on an 8.5 total, so he still passed it. And that was just playing 18 minutes. So finally, game 5, 31 minutes he played, 15 points, 4 rebounds. Also had the double-double, 12 points. I'm staying away from the points just because it's still Wemby down there. He could block 10 on any given night. But the rebounds, he's the one guy that needs to get boards down there. He's the one guy with the physicality that can do it. And assists, inside-out game. Start with the ball. Get the ball into him. Pass it out to people who can shoot. They did that very well in the last game, and I think they can do that in this game. In the 3 regular season games against the Spurs, too, his rebound assist totals were 10, 12, and 15. So the big game in Game 5 was not an anomaly. It was a little bigger than most, but I think 10.5 is still a fair number. So I like the over on Isaiah Hartenstein.
7: Let's go over to the Diamond. Talk a little Braves-Red Sox. Been a rivalry matchup there. They play each other every year, home and away. You have a pitching prop in this one that you like.
15: Yeah, and I actually almost like the Red Sox in this one, but I just couldn't pull the trigger on fading Chris Sale in that way just because he's been so good. He's not as good on the road as he is at home, but those numbers don't lie, and he's going back to his old ballpark, so a little extra motivation there. But I do like Chris Sale under 7.5 strikeouts, plus 103 is what I when I found it. He is dealing over his last 7 starts, 5-2. With a 1.17 ERA and 8-plus strikeouts in 4 of those 5. So we're definitely fading some trends here. But break down the splits, and the K's total kind of dips. Like in 2 daytime games, he has 12 combined strikeouts, so 6 per game in those 2. He has 7 or fewer punchouts in 3 of his 5 on the road. And the Braves strikeout, the Red Sox strikeout this rate this month is actually under 20%, which is pretty good. If he throws about 20 to if he gets about 20 to 21 outs, that's about 4 strikeouts. I think he obviously trends higher in that direction. That's still a 6 or 7 area. So a Sale is good, but I think the metrics and the trends suggest under 7.5 strikeouts.
8: We're talking with Adam Thompson here on Prop Points. He joins us on the Progressive Guest Line. You can find his work over at Sportsline. We got Paul Skenes, Adam, on the Hill, taking on the Chicago Cubs, who unfortunately ended their losing streak last night. They'll send Colin Ray out there opposite Skenes. A couple plays for you in this game.
15: Yeah, I like Paul Skenes over 6.5 strikeouts. And Jeff, I agree with you. I got it at minus 104 earlier today. And like you said earlier, you know, if you shop it, you know, this is a number that for whatever reason is a pretty big gap at some of these places. You know, Skeens, he's been hit hard the last two games. He's allowed 9 runs over his last 10 innings, both losses. He had just 2 strikeouts against Toronto, but like you said, Toronto's a tough team to strike out. You know, Skeens has never allowed 3-plus runs in 3 straight starts. He's never lost 3 in a row before, so I expect an all-in bounce-back performance from him. He's K'd at least 7 in 5 straights before that Toronto game, and the Cubs have struck out at least 9 times in 7 of their last 10 or 11, so I expect Skeens to kind of refine what's been missing. The wind is blowing out, which is an interesting trend, but you know, for strikeouts, you know, he has a lot of pitches to go to. I think the Cubs are going to have a little bit sigh of relief after finally getting that one yesterday. You know, so get back, you know, they can start a new losing streak today, and it starts with Skeens, and 7 strikeouts sounds very reasonable, given the conditions and the position.
7: Sounds like true Wisconsin hate coming in there for the Cubs. You know, as far as that goes, yeah, start another losing streak for sure.
8: Absolutely.
15: Yeah, why not?
8: Absolutely.
7: Let's talk about the next
8: Blue Jays game. O's. Yeah, go for it, Jeff.
15: Yeah. I do have a home run prop. I forgot I had a kind of a wild out there prop for the Pirates. And that's Henry Davis to hit a home run real quickly. He has a +880 to hit one. He's the former number one overall pick, the catcher for the Pirates, who's batting sub .200. On the season, but +880, he has 2 home runs in his last 4 starts. So, you know, why not another one against Colin Ray, who's allowed 8 home runs? The Chicago bullpen has allowed the 6th most home runs this month. So, +880 just seemed like a number that is worth a sprinkle. But yeah, Orioles, like you said, Pete Alonso. Speaking of home run hitters, you know, he's kind of had a bit of a power outage. He's got 10 home runs right now. Hasn't hit one in 5 games, which is fine. But he's

0: against him, and plus 370 for the massive Pete Alonso. Just put one up in the air, and that might be enough for him. So I like that number. I'm a home run sprinkler. I'm not a home run all in type, but those are two that I think you can play.
1: All right, there we have it. Pete Alonso plus 370, Henry Davis plus 880. A couple dinger props from our guy Adam Thompson. He's on Wembanyama over 27.5 points. Hartenstein over 10.5 rebounds plus assists. And on the over now at 218.5 tonight in Game 6 of the Western Conference Finals. Adam Thompson, everybody, check him out on Twitter at Adam T Sports. Find his work over at Sportsline. We'll give you an update on Angels Tigers when we come back. I'll reveal my props for Game 6 of the West Finals. We'll get all of Jeff Erickson's best bets in baseball on the other side. You're watching Prop Points here on VSiN.
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2: Nick Whalen, Jeff Erickson back with you. It's Prop Points here on the Sports Betting Network, taking you up to the top of the hour. Money moves, of course, coming your way next. Still just one game ongoing in Major League Baseball. That is Angels-Tigers in Detroit. Grayson Rodriguez, Jack Flaherty on the hill. 1-0 Tigers as we just are heading to the top of the third. Wencel Perez, solo homer for Detroit in the bottom of the second. So again, 1-0 Tigers just starting the top of the third inning. Out at the Charles Schwab Challenge, we have Ryan Gerard, solo first place right now. He is 6-under in the clubhouse with a 64. Ricky Castillo's at 5-under. Brian Harmon, Keegan Bradley, Kevin Yu, Alex Smalley, and Andrew Putnam all joining him at 5-under. All right, Jeff, we talked a lot about Spurs Thunder Game 6. I will quickly run through what will be on my card tonight. A couple of these we gave out on the show yesterday, including my favorite play for this game, Stephon Castle, over 6.5 assists. Now, we gave this out at minus 121 yesterday. It has since moved to minus 153 at the DraftKings Sportsbook. Ooh. So if you want to get a better price, you might have to go up to 7.5, which I'm not totally against. Castle's had at least 6 assists in every game in this series. He's averaging over 7.5. for the conference finals, 16.4 potential assists per game. The advanced numbers say he should be averaging closer to 8.5, 9.5 assists per game, depending on how much you want to read into those potential assists. But I think we see heavy minutes for Stephon Castle. I think we finally get that shooting coming around for San Antonio. So give me the over 6.5 helpers for Castle. Wembanyama, everybody's on it. I'm on it. The over, I don't care what number you want to take, 26.5, 27.5. That's where it's sitting across the board now. He's averaging over this number for the series, even though it has been a little bit up and down. But you just have to believe this is a I'm taking this game by the reins type of performance for Victor Wembanyama at home tonight. And then one more that I'll throw in on the OKC side. I don't mind Alex Caruso over 14.5 points, rebounds, assists, minus 125 over at BetMGM. He's averaging 5 assists plus rebounds for the series alone. So it's really, can he get to 9 or 10 points? Obviously up and down as an offensive player. He has been very dependent on the three. That does worry me a little bit. 31 of his 44 field goal attempts in this series have come from beyond the arc, but he's also getting to the line a decent amount. 21 free throw attempts through these first 5 games. He averaged less than 1 free throw attempt per game during the regular season. So with my assumption that we don't see Jalen Williams, we know we're not going to see A.J. Mitchell. I think we do get a heavy dose of Alex Caruso, so I will throw in that 14.5 on the PRA. Let's take things over to Major League Baseball, Jeff. Get your card all set. Twins-White Sox. This game's starting up in about 20 minutes. We got Kendry Rojas, Davis Martin on the hill. A couple plays for you in the battle in the AL Central.
3: Yeah, we kind of got robbed of a really fun pitching matchup because the Twins pushed back Taj Bradley for a day. They're going six-man rotation for a while. Really would have been looking for that. I don't think people realize how good Davis Martin is. He's a top 10 AL Cy Young candidate right now. Around 30-1 is the average price you can get over there. We spent so much time talking in El Cy Young that they, you know, kind of ignore some of these outlier performances. Davis Martin, 204 ERA, 102 whip, but it's the skills jump that really catches my eye. His K percentage has gone from 17.3% to 27.4%. His walk rate has gone from 8% down to 5%. These are the best leading indicators you can get there. Usually 20 K percent minus walk percent is the magic number. He's well surpassed that. So this looks legit for me. Minnesota's kind of middle of the pack in terms of the, you know, offensive stats. 96 WRC plus in the last 30 days, 22.9 K percentage. Martin's gone over, you know, it's gone 7 or more strikeouts in each of his last 6 starts. The strikeout prop is at 5.5 is the normal line. And if you want to get that, the best one you can get is minus 105 at FanDuel. I'm going to add to my card, though, an alt line on this one. I'm going to go over 6.5, see if you can get to those 7 strikeouts again, plus 175 over at DraftKings.
2: We talked with our guy Adam Thompson earlier in the show about Braves-Red Sox. He gave us a Chris Sale prop. You're looking at the other side of that pitching matchup, Jeff, focusing on Peyton Tolley.
3: Yeah, and knowing that he did that sale prop, as we know he gave us his picks ahead of time, I kind of stayed away from him. I agree with him on that one. I think that's a great bet. I'm with him on this one. Total started at 7. It's down now to 6.5. I really almost wanted to consider even going with the under even still because of these two good pitchers, but Boston's kind of woken up lately, so I'm gonna slow down that roll a little bit. Focus a little bit more on Peyton Tolley, who's been fantastic since getting the call. 2.45 ERA, 0.82 WHIP, 27.9% K percentage, 6.4% walk percentage. We were extolling the virtues of Davis Martin just a second ago. Tolley seems to be cut out of that same sort of cloth. The strikeouts have been pretty solid all the way through with him. I know Atlanta's not a big strikeout team, but I'm going to take the over 5.5 Ks a prop there. I think, you know, pretty soon the number is going to be 6.5 for Tolley, so I'm going to get it again at 5.5 here, plus 105 over at BetMGM.
2: Got the Blue Jays in Baltimore tonight, a 6:35 p.m. Eastern first pitch. Orioles minus 136 on the money line, total coming in at 8.5. Patrick Corbin, Chris Bassett on the hill. My question to you, Jeff, how are you going to be fading Patrick Corbin tonight?
3: Yeah, that's a good question because I do want to find ways to do it. Patrick Corbin's been, you know, a good ad for the Blue Jays given the cost, lack of cost there to get him and filling in a desperate need. And he's turned into 3.86 ERA, but it's a bit of a mirage. A 1.40 WHIP kind of tells the tale. He's been one of the reasons he's been able to keep it down is he's only allowed 4 homers and 44 in a third innings. That's unusually low for a guy with that allowing that sort of contact, less than 20% K percentage. That usually portends that the homers are going to come at some point in time. 8.5% home run to fly ball rate. His BABIP is not that great, actually. He hasn't been that lucky in that respect. His left on base percentage is kind of high. The way I decided to attack it is going a little off the board here with Gunnar Henderson. And it's off the board because it's lefty on left. And you usually think, okay, you don't want to deal with that. But Gunnar Henderson has 6 homers and is slugging .522 against left-handed pitching. So I'm going to take advantage of that, go with the Gunnar Henderson over 2.5 hits plus walks, hits plus runs plus RBI. This is an alt line because I want to get the plus price. If you don't want to get the get the extra prop, you want to pay a little bit of a minus price, you can do so at 1.5. But I'm getting it plus 164 over at DK. I also like the Orioles team total over 4.5. You get that plus 105 over at DraftKings.
2: Let's take a look at Cubs Pirates. This is another game where our guy Adam Thompson gave us a Paul Skeens prop. He gave us a plus 880 home run prop on Henry Davis. Colin Ray on the other side of that matchup. Pirates heavy, heavy favorites on the money line with Skeens out there. Minus 175 is your number there. Total 7.5. Where are you going here, Jeff?
3: Yeah, I didn't add it to it, but we talked about and rate that prop, but I love the Skeens bet there. I love that Adam got it at a good price. Shop around, find your best prop on this one here. Colin Ray seems like this is a blow-up waiting to happen. He's been fine, not great, 4.83 ERA, 1.37 WHIP. They have to go with him, though, because they've had so many starting pitcher injuries. He's allowed 4 homers in his last 3 starts. The Pirate, if you look at it a little, the batter versus pitcher, it's pretty remarkable. They have an all-star-like history against Colin Ray. 321 batting average, 382 on base, 568 slug as a collective against Colin Ray, an 81 career at-bats, 5 homers allowed in that. The wind's projected to be blowing out in this one. The Pirates are the second highest in WRC plus at home at 121. They like hitting there. Their left-handed bats love hitting there. You know, Adam gave up Henry Davis. I'll give you 2 others. The RotoWire Smart Money bet likes Brandon Lau, plus 375 at DK. It's been finding a lot of action on Brandon Lau for home runs. I like O'Neill Cruz at plus 441, an even better price there. And I really like the Pirates team total over 4.5, plus 114 at DraftKings. I'm almost worried that it's one of those what am I missing sort of bets.
2: Let's finish out, Jeff, with one more game. Astros on the road in Texas taking on the Rangers. Talked a little bit about Spencer Arrighetti, how good he's been. He takes on Nathan Eovaldi. Where are we going here?
3: This is a respect for both of these pitchers and a respect for Globe Life Park, which we talked about with Jake Berger and rate that prop. I'm going to go the under, 7.5, minus 120 over at BetMGM. Arrighetti's been good, 1.32 ERA. Nate Eovaldi got off to a tough start, but his last 4 starts, 1.24 ERA, 0.76 WHIP, 29-5 K to walk over 29 innings. Let's keep this a low-scoring game, under 7.5 at MGM.
2: Time for our best bets of the night before we hand things over to Money Moves, Jeff. As always, you've given us a whole slew of baseball props, but your best bet will be?
3: We're going to go Davis Martin. 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You get that over at FanDuel.
2: All right, that's Martin over 5.5 strikeouts. I'm going to go once again to that Stephon Castle prop. We got to lock it in as the best bet of the night. Give me the over 6.5 assists. Willing to take that up to 7.5, honestly, for Stephon Castle tonight. Cannot wait to see how Game 6 plays out between OKC and San Antonio. Just praying for a Game 7 at this point, Jeff. Give us something to look forward to on Saturday night. Keep it locked in here on VSiN. Money Moves is coming your way next. Stormy Bonantoni, Dustin Sweetelson on the mics. They're going to have Mitch Lawrence from SiriusXM NBA Radio joining the show. He'll give out some early plays for the NBA Finals. Stick around. Money Moves coming your way next. We'll talk to you tomorrow.
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6: My name is Erica. My son, Kaysen, is a patient at Shriners Children. My oldest called me and said, Kaysen got burnt. I said, how bad is it? He wouldn't answer me. Before we could see Kaysen, the trauma doctor came in and said, he needs to go to Shriners.
7: To survive a burn injury and to return to life unafraid and full of joy and be who you're supposed to be is what we strive to deliver to our patients. 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He's riding his dirt bike, doing all of the things that you would want him to do. 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
8: I wouldn't do anything else.
9: We're just so thankful that Kaysen is still here because things can change in the blink of an eye.
6: Go online right now to loveshriners.org.
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11: That's what we all want.
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5: 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Stormy Bonantoni alongside Dustin Sweetelson in for JVT today. What's up, dude?
6: I appreciate you letting me feel acclimated in your environment here. You did not touch the thermostat when you walked into the room. It's at a very perfectly nice 69 degrees. But I know, having done the show after you a few times this week, you cranked that puppy up to like 73 degrees, which is absolutely psychotic in the summer in the desert.
5: So what I try to do here for those of you, when we have in-studio people that have to wear jackets, you men, you have to, like, be more professional. I can wear T-shirts and stuff like that because they're fashionable.
6: So you put the jacket on today.
5: I put the jacket on today.
6: I thought about this.
5: So as to be comfortable so that we could both enjoy the environment together.
6: I very much appreciate that. So we're all going to be comfortable over the course of the next 2 hours.
5: I run cold.
6: Yeah, I mean, obviously I run hot. I mean, that would be the understatement of the century. If you're pushing three bills, odds are you sweat when you eat, you sweat when you walk. So summers are brutal out here.
5: Speaking of eating, happy Burger Day for you and those who celebrate.
6: This is crazy.
5: You're not that I don't. I do as well.
6: Yeah, I mean, I was going to say, I'm the only one who eats burgers.
5: That came out so wrong.
6: No, it's. I had no idea. It's National Cheeseburger Day. And I got to tell you, something weird did happen for me over the weekend. I know by looking right now, YouTube TV, the Visa Watch app, you're like, hold on. This is going to sound like a lie. I don't ever order cheeseburgers when I go to a restaurant. However, I did on Saturday. I went to Frankie's Uptown, downtown Summerlin. Yep. I ordered a smash burger. I think I might need to order more cheeseburgers when I go out.
5: They're fire. I will ask a question, though, at least real quickly. You know how during 4th of July and whatever, there's always this big contingent of people who are anti-ketchup on a hot dog? That doesn't cross over for hamburgers, cheeseburgers, right?
6: No.
5: Like, why don't people come with that same energy for a cheeseburger the way they do for a hot dog?
6: How about this? I'll go the other way. Keep your mustard off of my hamburger or cheeseburger.
5: Wow.
6: I just want my ketchup. I'll even do a little mayo, but keep the mustard away. Mustard's for the hot dog.
5: Them's is fighting words. Let's get into an interesting result from this morning real quickly. Listen, you tune in for a numbers game for the tennis, but even I, when I got the notification on my phone this morning, seeing that Jannik Sinner got upset as a minus 12,000 favorite, said, what the hell just happened this morning?
6: Yeah, I'm assuming it's injury. We're not exactly tennis experts, the two of us here, but opened as the favorite to win the Open, minus 375. He was minus 10 to 12,000 today. He was up 5-1 in the third and lost 15 consecutive points. Like, I know momentum is a thing in sports that some people either subscribe to or don't. I don't know if this is momentum or this is something happened to Sinner, but this is a shocker because it does feel like Sinner to win the Open, you know, Mitch and Paul do the pizza parlays where everyone throws everything together. Feels like Sinner to win this event was something everyone was tossing into those parlays to make them a little bit bigger.
5: For sure. I was looking at some of the, like, post-match sound from him, and he said, even earlier in the morning when he woke up, he just felt a little bit off. As the court went on, he was cramping. He was feeling dizzy. He didn't have the energy that he needed to serve. And then it just absolutely fell apart. It is also 92 degrees out there. He didn't want to blame the heat, but it's the hottest, according to the documentation here, hottest May 28th in over 80 years out there. So there's that element to it. Favorite now to win it all, Alexander Zverev, plus 185. Novak Djokovic, your second shot on the board at plus 370. And that will conclude our tennis talk for the day.
6: So we're going to blame global warming for the favorite not getting home in the French Open.
5: We blame him for everything. We got a big show on deck, though. Lots to get to throughout the course of the next 2 hours. Let's set the table with everything that's to come. Time for the rundown.
7: It's time for the top headlines and topics of the day. This is The Rundown.
5: Lots to get to on the diamond in particular here today, Dustin. And I know when you look at the MLB slate, you say, okay, short six-game slate. What are you talking about, Stormy? Well, we have the Women's College World Series already underway.
6: Oh, yeah.
5: yeah.
6: Well, we're all over it.
5: Mississippi State got run-ruled to start by Texas Tech. We will have four games throughout the course of the day. We'll at least tell you the odds as we get to them. But big college baseball, the road to Omaha begins tomorrow. Excited to have Jensen Lewis join the program a little bit later. He's out there in Morgantown. And I know some MLB you've got in pocket for today.
6: Yeah, plenty of baseball to look at. We also have some news out of the game about to get going in 6 minutes. We'll touch on that in a moment. But Simeon Woods Richardson is now the starter for Minnesota. Rojas, the lefty, removed from this start with elbow soreness, which means it's going to be a bullpen game because Woods Richardson just threw against Chicago on Monday in this series. So this number's been steamy.
5: Mm-hmm.
6: From minus 120 last night on the White Sox up to minus 175. Davis Martin on the bump on the other side.
5: Okay. It is winner stay home tonight for the Spurs against OKC. San Antonio, 3.5-point favorite to extend the series. The big question, though, should we be worried about when be coming off his worst performance of the playoffs in Game 5. We'll break down all the where the money is going, where our money is going as well, because yesterday on Follow the Money, I heard you already made a play.
6: Oh, yeah. I'm going to do the JVT thing. While I'm sitting in, filling in for him, it's going to annoy everyone out there. I'm going to declaratively say, series is over. We're not going 7. Believe me, I want it to go 7. I want this to be stretched out. And as a Knicks fan and someone who has 15-1 on them to win the title, I'd like this series to go 7. But I think everything we saw in Game 6 indicates where we're headed.
5: Okay.
6: One team has the experience. The other team starting to show some cracks. I love the Thunder plus the 3.5. I may lay a price with them at some point today.
5: We love the alts. We'll preview that game a couple of times today. Also very excited to have SiriusXM NBA radio host Mitch Lawrence join the program, get his perspective not only that game and that series, but whoever wins, how they might fare against the New York Knicks, who have already obviously had that side decided in the East. And then on the ice is where we're going to kick things off here real quickly, following a shutout 4-0 win in Montreal last night. The bunch of jerks, those Carolina Hurricanes, now one win away from being back in the Stanley Cup final for the first time in 20 years. Carolina took money. It comes home. The total goes under. Carolina outshot Montreal 43-18.
6: Everyone outshoots Montreal these days, though. I mean, teams not even playing are outshooting Montreal in some of these games. Carolina's running the playoffs. It's going to wind up being one of the most dominant, potentially. 11 wins, 1 loss, 5 wins in overtime, 6-0 on the road, 2 at the Bell Center this series alone. I know road ice hasn't really mattered in the postseason, but Carolina's a dominating force. I know some people questioned them after Game 1. Rest versus Rust. Rust won that one. Rest is going to win the rest of the way because Montreal looks tired.
5: Yeah, I mean, they've played.

0: just winning a game, one game. You know, you can't look at the mountain. You just got to, you know, got to look at what's in front of you and stay present.
1: And it has been a mountain for every other team in this position. Teams with a 3-1 series lead in the conference finals are semis, Dustin. 72-1 in NHL series history. The only team to ever come back. 2000, the Devils, the Flyers blew a 3-1 lead back then.
2: I like those clips. I like those quotes. That's what a leader is supposed to sound like. He's supposed to sit up there, and when it's hard, Victor Wembanyama, in the moment, you're supposed to talk about the adversity that's in front of you. You're supposed to there represent your team and let them know what they're up against, but also put it into perspective on a way to chip away and get over the hump. I really like that. As someone who reads 75% of a self-help book and thinks I'm all fixed, that sounds like a lot of advice I would get in those 75% of those books I was reading.
1: 14-1 if you think Montreal can come all the way back.
2: No. They may have one in them. Yeah. But as someone who roots for chaos, I love the potential matchup with VGK in the final, because you have Carolina on one side who's looking to get over the hump again, back to the promised land after, what, 2002 when they won the cup last time? Something like that. Either way.
1: 2006.
2: So they're trying to get over there. Brendan Moore's been close and close and close, and they just haven't gotten there. Versus VGK, the most privileged fan base in all of sports, who just finds their way into the cup final once again after existing for 9 seasons. It would be really gross for Carolina if they can't beat VGK in the final.
1: Yeah, I actually feel terrible for Carolina's fan base, especially given the comparison, like you just set out. Like, Vegas is like, oh yeah, we're just going to be back in the final again for the second time in 4 years, third time in our young history. You've been 2 decades now that you haven't seen it, and you continue to die in the Eastern Conference final, so at least they're going to get that. Last 90 seconds here real quickly. Hit me with the baseball. What are you looking at here?
2: Davis Martin and the White Sox hosting the Twins today. We mentioned Rojas swapped out because the elbow soreness. A lot of my bet was based on the White Sox being able to smash left-handed pitching this year. I don't know if people realize offensively for the last month this has been one of the best teams in baseball offensively. And fourth in OPS, second in home runs against lefties. Unfortunately, they're going to face a righty to begin, Simeon Woods Richardson. But he's going to give way to the rest of a Twins bullpen that is very, very bad. On the other side, Davis Martin has found himself as a starter. He's got a filthy slider. Chicago's 8-1 straight up in his starts, 8 wins by 3+ runs, 7 straight victories in this run for him. And first time seeing Minnesota this year. Results weren't great this year, but I think he's a different pitcher. He's also different at home versus the road. You can't lay, it's now -190. You can't lay 190. You're not supposed to lay the run line, -1.5, +113 at home with the home team. If I was going to do anything right now, I'd look at the team total for the White Sox, over 4.5, +110, get a nice little juicy plus price on that. They just dropped 15 yesterday. This offense is humming. I think they get to whoever Minnesota winds up throwing out there today.
1: Okay, beautiful. And we'll have more Major League Baseball talk a little bit later on in the show, as we mentioned, especially with a couple of the pitching performances that we saw yesterday, pushing it forward to awards markets. But on this day last year, OKC defeated the Timberwolves 124-94 in Game 5 of the Western Conference Final to punch their ticket to the NBA Finals for the first time in 2012. Can they do the same today to go back-to-back against San Antonio? We will discuss when we return here. We are just getting started on Money Moves.
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6: This is a Bloomberg Business of Sports report. The Supreme Court denied the NFL's effort to move a race discrimination lawsuit by Minnesota Vikings defensive coordinator Brian Flores into arbitration. It clears the way for some of his claims to proceed. There have been early talks to

0: return the Winter Olympics to New York State. Governor Kathy Hochul says she would team up New York City with Lake Placid for a future bid, possibly for the 2042 Games. The Athletic reports Hochul says that she had significant meetings regarding bringing the Winter Olympics back to the Empire State. Kering's Gucci struck a partnership with Renault's Alpine F1 team that will see the race cars in the luxury brand's colors. The partnership will go beyond the racetracks and involve a range of different initiatives over the coming seasons, from content and products to high-end client experiences. With a Bloomberg Business of Sports report, I'm Michael Ball.
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5: The defending champs, Oklahoma City, one game away from back-to-back Western Conference titles. They're 3.5-point dogs, though, tonight as San Antonio tries to extend this thing out to 7. Stormy Bonantoni, Dustin Sweetelson with you. For reference, the winner of Game 5 in a best-of-7 tied 2-2, we love these, goes on to win the series 82% of the time in NBA postseason history. And following the Thunder's win the other night, OKC improves to 9-0 the last two postseasons off of a loss. Wow, what a bounce back.
6: Yeah, that's crazy. I mean, but that's championship metal. And yeah. I think that's something we're seeing out of the Thunder right now is the experience is showing. We wondered, because in the NBA, historically, you go back and look, teams that are this inexperienced and as young as the Spurs, they don't just show up and win a title. You have to have something to get over. The Knicks are a good example. The Knicks kept going a little bit further, a little bit further. Get knocked down, come back up. Now they find themselves in the finals. I think with the Spurs, as amazing as Wemby is, he's a generational player, generational talent. Is he a top 2-3 guy? Probably not yet, based on what we've seen recently in dealing with adversity. But looking at this series right now, I thought what we saw out of Game 5 was one team has been through this before, understands how to navigate these waters at the end of a season, and another team is just very, very green in this spot.
5: From an injury standpoint, still no A.J. Mitchell for OKC. Jalen Williams questionable, dealing with the hamstring. Although, like, according to a lot of the stuff I was seeing, more likely he's going to try to give it a go because he was a game-time decision in Game 5.
6: So I'm very curious to see how they manage him here because they don't need this one. They have a mulligan. Like, they have a throwaway to play with. The problem becomes for the Thunder, though, role players play better at home. I'm not breaking any news there. And the role players performed well last game. Can that travel into a crazy San Antonio environment where that team's now going to be playing with their life on the line? I don't know if I'd rush J-Dub back. I might only use him if I need him in Game 7 and make sure he's at his best potential health versus running the risk of him going out there today being limited, factoring him into your game plan, but then not being able to use him like you originally planned.
5: On the other side for San Antonio, everybody's playing. We know De'Aaron Fox is back, Dylan Harper's back, but they don't look like they're back.
6: Yeah, that's an issue. That's a big concern. I kind of like Stephon Castle over on his PRA tonight.
5: Okay.
6: I think there's some limitations from both of those guys. And let's remember that Dylan Harper's a rookie. Like, this is the first NBA season he's ever been through. He's playing more games than he's ever played before in his career. And now there's a lot of pressure on him because he's got to pick up the slack because De'Aaron Fox is definitely not right either. But big picture, this whole thing comes down to Wemby. Where do you think he's at mentally right now? Do you believe, and I know it's not an actual, it's not a betting angle, it's not a sports thing like to handicap his ability as a player, but not showing up for the press conference, I got to tell you, I'm not someone who normally hammers people, But this is a kid who's told us routinely, I want it. I want to be the face of the league. I want to be the MVP. I'm only judged by my championships. I'm hungry to win one. I want this right now. I'm not trying to wait. I thought that showed a big crack for the Spurs. Just not going to it because now it's something else they have to talk about, mm-hmm. something else they have to address in the locker room, something that they have to do that is not focusing on game six. That is an issue for me.
5: Obviously, he's had several superstar moments throughout the postseason, but coming off of your worst shooting performance, 4 of 15 from the floor, 27%, the bulk of his points coming from the foul line, not looking like himself offensively or defensively, how much of this do you chalk up to fatigue? And I know that the minutes are a big conversation right now. He averaged 29 per game in the regular season, nearly 39 per game right now. It's a big jump.
6: Yeah, I don't think it's fatigue. I think it's a kid that really... There's a couple things that play with him. One, he doesn't have a signature move, right? He doesn't have a Kobe, you know, fadeaway, Jordan fadeaway. He doesn't have a skyhook. He doesn't really have that in his repertoire offensively. And I thought part of the reason things went south for them in game five was he panicked and he tried to live on the perimeter. Dude, you're 7'5".
5: Yeah.
6: And I don't know if it's an ego thing where he wants to prove he's a more talented player than just a 7'5" guy. He doesn't have to rely on his size. How about this, man? It's all on the line. You want to win a championship, rely on your size. Go down low, bang underneath the basket, drop it in the hoop, move on, advance, and get to the finals. I think there's too much of Wemby trying to live on that perimeter because he doesn't have those moves down low to deal with someone who's as physical as Hartenstein.
5: So, and that's the thing, right, is they made that adjustment, putting Hartenstein on him has clearly paid dividends for OKC from that end. But even on the defensive side of the floor last game, Wemby wasn't showing up. So that's kind of where I brought in the fatigue question that, yeah, maybe he doesn't have the legs for those shots and trying to prove a point, but even inside on D, he wasn't doing it.
6: Yeah, I think last game was like a hissy fit, like a kid just getting frustrated with where he was at, because let's remember, they got off to a pretty good start, then ultimately lost the first quarter. And then things just started unraveling. They couldn't really cut down that deficit over and over again. And I think that plays into why we didn't see him at the press conference. It's like, this is what the French do, though. They need the U.S. to back them at the two world wars. And Wembanyama is just picking up where his Frenchmen consistently do. I'm looking at tonight, and I do think he bounces back. Because I do think he has that mentality where he wants the moment. Points would be the way I'd look.
5: 27.5.
6: Although I would tell you this. What do you have, 6 rebounds last game? 8 rebounds, something like that?
5: 6.
6: How can you be 7'4", 7'5",
5: totally,
6: and not have double-digit rebounds in every game you play?
5: Well, and what was the offensive boards? Wasn't it like 1?
6: Yeah, it wasn't much. He was not...
5: I think it might have been 1 offensive board for him.
6: I just think if you're San Antonio with the injuries to the other guys, and I get that Hartenstein has been a pest for them, you got to feed Wemby. And if you want to utilize Wemby's agility and ability to move, I would run. That's why I kind of like Hartenstein under PRA. If you go look at how this series was played, San Antonio stole game one. They mitigated Hartenstein. He was only on the floor for like 12 minutes. If you play a style where Hartenstein doesn't really fit in, where it's more fast-paced, and you have Oklahoma City having to go to a smaller lineup, I think that plays right into the Spurs' hands. I just don't know if they're going to be able to do that when you've got lower body injuries to two of your key guards.
5: Yeah, I just confirmed it. It was 1 offensive rebound.
6: That's
5: for
6: bad.
5: Victor Wembanyama. Yeah, it seems impossible given his stature, right? Chet Holmgren also had a nice game last time out, which I think is important for OKC. I brought this up with Matt yesterday. And on the surface, I was like, maybe this is a stupid question when you look at Western Conference Final MVP in terms of the odds board right now. Is Alex Caruso at 35-1 too long? And then I look at the board this morning, and it's 25-1. So I guess some other people at least agreed from that standpoint. I get SGA is the best player on the court, and he's the 2-time defending and reigning MVP. But statistically, his numbers haven't really been there. And Caruso, if he has another big performance, he has outplayed what we think of him every single game.
6: I don't think it's crazy at all. I know a few people at the network. Kelly has like 50-1, 30-1. I think Will Hill has a huge 100-1, something like that on him. If we're going to talk about most valuable player, and I think people know at this point I get caught up in the terminology, the fact that they chose value as the word for these awards and not most outstanding, I believe there's a reason for that. And if we're going to talk about value in the series, you bake in what SGA is going to do at this point, right? You understand he's going to be 30 points. He's going to be like 7 to 10 assists. You're going to get a few rebounds. He's going to live at the free throw line. He's going to be that dude. But let's also talk about the fact that you have a Thunder team that's without two of their better ball handlers, two guys who are consistent scorers on this roster this year in Mitchell and J-Dub. I think value, if we're going to use that word, if Caruso has another big game and that leads them to a victory either today or potentially in a game seven, 100% live to win this award, because they don't get here without him stepping up in their time of need.
5: Thunder actually aren't winning the minutes with SGA. They're pretty much even. He's minus 330 in this market.
6: He hasn't been special.
5: He statistically has not been. Caruso, now as I refresh the odds board, I looked at this market 30 minutes before we came on air. He was 25-1. He's now 18-1. Had 22 points off the bench in game five, 6 assists, 3 steals. The Thunder are plus 42 with him on the court, minus 33 when he sits. The three-point numbers, 18-31 from three. Among the players who have attempted at least 30, that's tied for the hottest five-game shooting stretch from three a player has ever had in conference finals history. And he's defending. Wemby, Castle, Harper, Fox, and Vassell are a collective 13 of 40 with him as the primary defender.
6: Let me add to this. He's made 18 threes in this series. That's the most for a bench player in any postseason series. He made 53 three-pointers in the entire regular season.
5: Yes. The comp of what he did in the regular season to now is crazy.
6: When we talk about stepping up, I'm going to get in on this. I think it's trendy. I think a lot of people are making this case, but I think it's a worthy case.
5: Well, and maybe now that people are making the case, it'll get to the...
6: Open up to the voters.
5: That kind of, and I know sometimes we get into our own little worlds here.
6: Do we know who the voters are? How many voters are there? Mm. Sometimes these awards, it's like six people vote for the award.
5: So it is interesting. I'm curious, and I don't know enough about it for the NBA. For the NHL, for Conn Smythe, for example, it's 18 people from the Professional Writers Association.
6: Isn't the Super Bowl for MVP, don't they vote in like the third quarter?
5: For a lot of those, it's the same thing for, like, bowl games.
6: Yeah, I'm going to join everyone on this. I think it's a very good point. If I can find it out here, I don't see it available right now. Someone hit me up. I think maybe GM has it.
5: Shop around, though, because, like I said, this is, like, another one of those numbers that has been crazy on the move where things sit right now. And obviously, as we're talking all things NBA, if you haven't gone to VSiN.com yet and checked out all of the content, there are guys at Cohen breaking it down every single day. There is so much going on, and this is your final week to get a full year of VSiN Pro. Normally $240. 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We got to step aside. When we come back, though, excited to have Mitch Lawrence join the program, get his thoughts on tonight and beyond in the NBA.
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5: For you, the Angels up 3-1 on the Ooh. Tigers right now in the bottom of five. Wonder if we can get an underdog home here to start the early slate. White Sox also up 1-0 early on the Minnesota Twins. For Inquiring Minds and the Women's College World Series, Tennessee.
6: We're waiting for this one.
5: Tennessee and Texas about to get underway over on ESPN. Tennessee a +120 dog. The defending Women's College World Series champs, Texas, -145 where things sit right now. The day already got started with Texas Tech run ruling Mississippi State 8-0. There you go. We'll keep tabs on all of that as we go. Dustin, Storm Mountain Tony, Dustin Sweetelson with you. But we do have Game 6 on deck in the Western Conference Final. I will not take your laughter on the Women's College World Series. I enjoy it, so leave me alone.
6: Hey, look, we all have things we enjoy in life. I stick to the main stuff. Maybe that makes me boring in today's world. Like, I just don't have the bandwidth to add things. If I didn't care about it when I was 12, at 41, I don't care about it either.
5: I've been out there to OKC a couple times for it. It's very fun. They get a really, really awesome turnout.
6: Why are you working it then? Why wouldn't they angle to get you?
5: I've already reached my event limit with the NHL. let's get into some more basketball talk here. Very excited to have Mitch Lawrence join us here on the Progressive Guest Line. You can catch him, of course, on SiriusXM, NBA Radio, Mad Dog Radio. In a big game tonight, OKC with an opportunity to shut the door, Mitch. San Antonio certainly going to have their say in this, especially with one of the best players in the world on the court on their side. Although Victor Wembanyama coming off his worst performance of the playoffs, what kind of a bounce back or response do you expect from Wemby?
16: I don't know. It's going to be his sixth game, I think, in 11 days. That's a long grind for Victor Wembanyama. And look at the minutes, guys, that he's playing in this series. The first two series, he was under 30, averaging 28 in the first round against Portland, 29 against Minnesota. Here he's up to 39 minutes a game. And they're trailing in the series. And they're on the brink of elimination. So your guess is as good as mine. I think we all feel like, some of us feel like, not all, but some of us feel like he'll have a great bounce back. He'll show you what he can do like in game one. I'm not so sure. This is a very rigorous schedule for a guy who's never played in the playoffs before. And Oklahoma City has bounced him around a little bit with their physical play. And he has struggled mightily in a couple games. So I wouldn't be surprised if OKC wrapped it up tonight with another underwhelming performance from Big Victor.
6: Mitch, but how about mentally for him and the team, right? Because he's the leader. They take on his identity. I thought not showing up to the press conference, I don't think it's like this awful thing that he did, but I think it shows cracks. It shows some weakness. It becomes a thing that hangs over. And also, the performance last game, living on the perimeter, chucking up the threes, it just feels like mentally they may be worn down at this point. Do you think that's a fair assessment?
16: Yeah, I think it's fair. I think it's fair. Listen, I mean, you know, he should have win, lose, or draw as the face of the franchise and maybe one day the face of the league. You owe it to fans. You owe it to your team. You owe it to the league. You owe it to your teammates, especially, to show up to these post-game press conferences. You know, they used to talk about, you know, Tim Duncan never loved to talk to the media. But if he or his team fell short in a playoff situation and other guys didn't play well, he was there to take the bullets for everybody. He didn't shirk that responsibility. And in this case, where Victor was so poor the last game out, had no impact. And there were in a couple of games, guys. Game three, I remember especially, I was on Sirius that night doing a post-game show, and the last outing, where he's had basically no impact in these games, in these losses. That is when he really has to step forward, own it, take responsibility for it, and move on. And we'll see what happens now. We'll see if there are other failings from the night before. You talk about the cracks. They might have some cracks there. We have not seen them yet in a situation where it's win or go home. Mm-hmm. So this is a big step. Now, conversely, for Oklahoma City, I would not be surprised at all if they close them out on the road, because as an experienced team that won a title last year, I think they know when you have the chance to close out a team like San Antonio, home or road, you don't waste time. You don't waste opportunities, because you never know what's going to happen to you if it comes down to a deciding game and injuries. And then, you know, if you're lucky enough or good enough to get to the next round, who you have available, who's not available if you play the Knicks.
5: I know the series was tied at 2 going into game 5, but OKC now won 3 of the last 4 in this series as well, and some of those victories pretty lopsided at that, and that's without them having right now A.J. Mitchell, Jalen Williams. Does it kind of just feel like in your mind that things do end tonight, or how do you see this going? San Antonio is a 3.5-point home favorite.
16: I know, which is not a, you know, it's like a one-possession game. I think Oklahoma City has a great chance to close it out. I continue to be amazed, guys, by the fact that they're missing an all-NBA player, their second most important player, in Jalen Williams, and they continue to win. That just shows you the quality of depth. And A.J. Mitchell also. I mean, when you put those guys in, you just take a regular Thunder box score and you insert their names where there should be starting coming off the bench. They're going, what, 10, 11, 12 deep? It's amazing the job that Sam Presti has done, and amazing the coaching Mark Daigneault's done. And if I'm not a Oklahoma City Thunder fan, but I am a fan of teams like that who are well put together and who win championships and then basically are teams that if they lose and have setbacks in the playoffs, they bounce back. They know what it takes to get the job done, and they never lose the mentality of it's one game, we move on to the next game. They're experienced enough to basically shed any loss and come off mentally prepared for the next game. With this Spurs team, I just don't know. They're so young. We've seen the inexperience come out in some of their mindless turnovers, some of their bad passing, and some of their mindless fouls 40 feet from the basket. Right now I'm siding with Oklahoma City based on what we've seen from them over the last couple of years as champions, and the Spurs being a team that just is learning how to get things done. Mm-hmm.
6: Mitch, you've covered the league for a long time, so you know how these things build with narratives. And when we're down to just one series being highlighted here each and every day, those narratives get a little bit bigger. And the big one for Oklahoma City side is the whistle with SGA and the foul baiting and all of that. Do you believe on the road he continues to get the same whistle he's been getting? Because it does feel like there is some momentum and frustration about him getting to the free throw line so much.
16: It's amazing, especially when you look at social media. And there's a referendum every day, it seems like every hour, about SGA and the preferential treatment and the flopping. And, you know, listen, guys, I mean, all power to him. Through the years, the top players in the league sometimes get the benefit of the call. I saw it in the 80s when I first started out with Magic and Larry Bird. And then in the 90s, obviously, Michael Jordan, which is the guy everybody references. But those guys They were beyond. They were special players who didn't need the whistles. They just happened to get them. And so I think SGA, his performance in San Antonio tonight, I wouldn't be shocked at all if he put up huge numbers tonight. I think he'll thrive off the fact that he played what he said was his worst quarter the other night. They still came back and won the game. I think he'll thrive off the fact that he knows he can close this team out and put a lot of, come out right away and put a lot of pressure on San Antonio, see how they respond. But yeah, the narratives are there. Now more than ever, social media plays into it. And it's, you know, it's just one of those things. Sometimes you have to laugh at the things that that you read out there because it's unbelievable.
5: Well, speaking to that, I was laughing a little bit because the stat that's been going around right now is SGA has an opportunity to be the sixth player in NBA history to win MVP and make the finals in the same year. And the other names are Steph Curry, LeBron, Michael Jordan, Larry Bird, Bill Russell. It's like this amazing group, and how kids all over the world and all over the country are playing basketball in their front yards trying to be like those guys. But if they're trying to be like SGA, they're learning how to flop. So there's that element of it.
6: Gotta go to acting school.
5: Last 90 seconds with you real quickly. Should OKC get out of this thing, how do you think they match up with the Knicks on the other side?
16: I think it's a nightmare for the Knicks. I think the Knicks want San Antonio very badly because they would face an inexperienced team in the finals. And Victor then, who knows what kind of shape he'll be in physically for the grind of a potentially long series. So I don't think the Knicks are going to get what they would probably be hoping for. I think Oklahoma City's a nightmare matchup because, first of all, they've played in the finals. They've won. The Knicks have not been there. So that gives them a little bit of a leg up. The other thing is Jalen Brunson has not faced the type of facing long, athletic, numerous guys. They can send waves of defenders at Jalen Brunson. And I'll tell you, the amazing thing about this 11-game winning streak for the Knicks, if you remember last year in the playoffs, how much was Jalen Brunson and Karl-Anthony Towns exposed as bad defenders? Atlanta, Philadelphia, and Cleveland didn't even, it's like they couldn't even expose those guys a little bit. Those guys were able to flourish defensively. That will change against Oklahoma City. I think both ends of the court will be problems for the Knicks in that series. And Oklahoma City, I've been there for games, and that is a much, to me, a much more venomous, raucous crowd than Madison Square Garden. Aren't a lot of celebrities sitting courtside in Oklahoma City. They're fans who come with a purpose of unnerving the other team. I think it's going to be a very tough, tough series for the Knicks. Could they get a game or two? Maybe a game. I don't know about two. But, hey, this has been a magical ride. Who's to say they don't get an injury for Oklahoma City that helps them out? That would be something, right?
5: Mitch, awesome spot. Thank you so much for the time. Mitch Lawrence, everybody, make sure you check him out on NBA Network Radio Sirius XM. We'll be right back.
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5: So coming off our conversation real quickly, last segment with Mitch Lawrence is welcome back here to Money Moves. Stormy Bond and Tony, Dustin Sweetelson with you. Some hypothetical odds real quickly for the NBA Finals, since he said he feels like if OKC does end up winning this thing against San Antonio, it's pretty much game blouses for the Knicks after that. The number on OKC, minus 265 against the Knicks. The Thunder, even if you're laying a game, 1.5 games in that series, it's minus 118. The Knicks would be plus 215 dogs there. The number that surprised me, though, is should San Antonio win, at least on DraftKings, those odds are minus 225 in favor of the Spurs. That seemed a little bit steep to me against New York.
6: Well, because experience has to matter at some point, right? And in a pressure-packed situation, in the finals, all that experience, the continuity, the chemistry, the playing together, it's on the side of the Knicks. And oh, by the way, in the regular season, the Knicks won the series with the Spurs. They beat them in the NBA Cup. I think that should be way bigger of a factor into that price. Now, you said hypothetical. What about analytical odds? Because I don't see anything listed for the Cavaliers.
5: That's so wrong.
6: The Cavaliers facing one of these teams, there's nothing out there. They analytically won that series.
5: Kenny Atkinson thinks that they are about, what, Minus 200?
6: Yeah, no, yeah. Look, I also think the Knicks have a good chance against the Thunder. I know that's sacrilegious at this point, but, I mean, we go back a year ago. These guys have played so much basketball. Indiana took the Thunder to 7, and I know that, like, everything that they do from a pace perspective can be something that's really difficult for a team like Oklahoma City, who likes to set up that defense to deal with. But I do think that the Knicks are playing the best basketball maybe of anyone we've seen in recent memory heading into the finals. The layoff for them could be an issue. I understand that as well. But I think it would be foolhardy to think that the Thunder just steamroll them. I have a Knicks ticket. When the Thunder were losing in Game 5, I bet them plus 140 to win the title.
5: Okay.
6: So I'm not saying it's likely, but I think the Knicks have plenty of fight for them.
5: Okay, we'll get back to the NBA a little bit later on. We do have some live MLB action going on right now. The Angels still up 3-1 right now over Detroit as a dog. Had that three-run spot in the fifth. Detroit's lone run in the second, a solo shot. See if they can try to add to that and get back on top here the last few innings. And then you've been keeping tabs on the Chicago game. They're still up 1-0?
6: 1-0, Chicago had a runner thrown out at the plate, though, and a hit to the infield. Minnesota brought the infield in. They know every run's precious today because they're throwing a bullpen game, and their bullpen's not good. And also, it's not like Chicago's bullpen's all that good either. But you had Rojas scratched from the start. Woods Richardson competitive, keeping them in the game. We're in the third. I don't know how much more you see Woods Richardson. He just threw a couple innings against these White Sox on Monday. But Davis Martin looks really good. And I think this is a guy maybe we need to start talking about here. I don't know if he can win Cy Young. I think I saw him around 65-1 earlier today. I think he's going to be an all-star potentially. He's got a 1.96 ERA right now. He's got 3 strikeouts and 2 2/3 against Minnesota. He is really rounding into form. He's got like an 87, 88-mile-an-hour slider to go with a 95-plus-mile-an-hour fastball. Like, he is a live arm right now, and he's a big part of the Chicago surge this year.
5: Speaking of Cy Young, we've talked a lot this week in particular about just how intriguing the top of the board is for NL Cy Young. And yesterday, Ohtani, he's the only player now in MLB history with leadoff homers and back-to-back starts as a pitcher, also tossed 6 hitless innings in double duty yesterday. And then I think this is a fun one. So Christopher Sanchez, who's the favorite in that market right now, plus 180, had another awesome start. In 1911, a guy named Grover Alexander Cleveland, who, yes, was born during Grover Cleveland's first term as the 22nd president, fun fact for you, set a Phillies franchise record by pitching 41 consecutive scoreless innings. Sanchez now has exceeded that mark up to 44 2/3 scoreless innings straight for him.
6: It's insane. 44 2/3. So 59 innings is the record, Oral Hershiser. This, for left-handed pitching, though, it is right on the edge of history. Carl Hubble, 45 1/3 in 1933. Doc White, 45 innings in 1904. Christopher Sanchez, right on the heels, 44 2/3 in 2026. Only pitcher in modern Major League Baseball with 40-plus strikeouts and no runs allowed in a calendar month. Okay. I'm looking at this Cy Young market.
5: Which by the way, the first since Oral Hershiser to do that for a month. So that's another just great name for him to be among.
6: He's plus 150 to win NL Cy Young. I'm ready to get my heart broken. I'm ready to lose all my money because I got great tickets on everyone else. I have 25-1 on Ohtani from the preseason we discussed on cashing out. I bet Mizorowski 15-1 a couple weeks ago. He's now the second shot at 3-1. I have Wheeler at 50-1. He's 20-1. I have Harrison from the Brewers 100-1. He's 35-1.
5: That's a good number.
6: I have Mason Miller 100-1. They're not beating Christopher Sanchez. I watched this guy in a lot of his starts, and I thought yesterday against San Diego, you want to separate a great pitcher and an elite pitcher. It's when you face a little bit of trouble. Do you have something left in the tank to get out of it? It was, I want to say the 7th inning, 6th inning, something like that. Runners 1st and 3rd, 1 or 2 outs. He just bared down, battled, got out of it unscathed. Whenever he needs it, he's got another gear. It's kind of crazy because like he always had a live arm. I don't know if anyone ever really thought he'd refine it the way he has. He is the best pitcher in the National League right now. It's not, and I'd love to make a case for all my other bets. I'm going to have to bet Sanchez because I don't think he's fading at any point.
5: Jeez Louise. Also, I said plus 180. Plus 145 at DraftKings right now. Jacob Mizorowski, your second shot on the board, plus 340. Skeens, plus 450. Chris Sale, plus 750, as is Ohtani. And speaking of the aforementioned Chris Sale, he is among the starting pitchers that is out there today. So, like, where are you looking on the board for the remaining games in MLB?
6: So I'm going to back Atlanta here today, but I would tell you the steam has moved against me a bit. There's some pretty good action, it looks like, coming in the other way on Boston. I know Peyton Tolley's been pretty solid to begin the season. 2.45 ERA for him, 39 Ks, 36 2/3 innings. Faced Atlanta just a few days ago, or I guess 2 weeks ago. 8 innings, 2 earned, 3 strikeouts for him. Atlanta's bat's pretty good against lefties this year, 9th in average, 11th in OPS, 4th in home runs. On the other side, though, I'm going to trust Chris Sale on the road. I laid 138 last night. It's now minus 135. He had one bad start against the Angels this year. Outside of that, my man's been impeccable. 3.09 ERA on the road versus .60 at home. So not as good on the road, but his Ks are up on the road. It's more about not trusting Boston. Even though the numbers bear out, they're really good against lefties this year. They're 2nd in average, 8th in OPS. But I don't find them to be a very consistent offensive team. They also have a horrible record at home for some reason. I just think Atlanta is the better team. You're getting a discounted price on the experienced, better pitcher who last time he was at Fenway had awesome numbers, 7 innings, 5 hit, 1 earned, 8 strikeouts. I'll take that price on Atlanta, but I would say this. Very similar to yesterday, this is a fishy line. Mm-hmm. San Diego and the Phillies was a fishy line. However, Philly ultimately got there. They were down to minus 128 here at Circa. They opened minus 167. I saw this one north of 140 last night. I was happy to get minus 138. Now we're down to minus 135. It is fishy that people are backing Boston, but I'm going to go against that steam and take the Braves.
5: Yeah, I know the Braves have lost three of their last four, but they're one of the best teams in baseball for all the reasons that you just laid out there. I wouldn't want to be going against that juggernaut, especially if you can get such a cheap price on Atlanta, too. Yeah, so yeah. I don't blame you at all.
6: I think the sales strikeouts is something I consider, too. Last I looked, it was 7.5. It feels like he's probably going to get to 8. He's probably not getting 9 against Boston with the way they hit lefties. But you go over 7.5 at minus 102. I don't hate backing him from that direction.
5: Might as well go back to another pitcher on the top of the board for Cy Young. Paul Skeens in action today. The Pirates taking on the Cubs. Pittsburgh minus 175 money line favorites. Colin Ray on the other side plus 144 for the Cubs total. 7.5. A little juice on the under at minus 112.
6: Yeah, we've never been in this situation before. Paul Skeens off of two bad starts. Yeah. I'm fascinated. Also, The Cubbies coming off breaking their 10-game win streak last time out. I'm fascinated by this whole game. I've stayed away from it. I kind of like the idea of taking Chicago first five plus a half a run plus 106. So Skeens hasn't faced the Cubs this year. And he really wasn't dominant against them last year. Pirates went 1-2 in his starts, a 3.95 ERA for him, which that's like someone else having a 5 ERA. 13 2/3 innings. He averaged under a strikeout per inning against the Cubs. On the other side, Colin Ray, he's a contact guy, but he was good against the Buccos a year ago. Went 2-1, 2.65 ERA. He doesn't miss a lot of bats, which is always concerning about wanting to back him. But if I was doing anything here, I'm staying away because I want to see if Paul Skeens is okay. I want to see if he's right. He's up to 5-1 for Cy Young. If you think this is when the turnaround starts for him, 5-1 is probably the best price you're going to get. But I'm concerned there may be something bigger going on, so I'm going to wait and see on this. And you know me, it takes a lot for me not to bet on it.
5: Sit back, watch and see. And this time of year is so much fun. We've got the NHL and NBA postseason going on, Major League Baseball in full swing, pun intended. But as you know, the sports calendar never stops. And not only are we covering it all at VSiN, but the Sharp Plays has you covered as well, winning for 15 straight years. 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We do need to step aside here on Money Moves real quickly. When we come back, we'll reset hour two of the program coming up. Big hour on deck. Very excited to talk a little College World Series with Jensen Lewis a little bit later on in the show. We'll have our best bets for the day at the end. Plenty of NHL and NBA postseason, but also with OTAs rolling on right now, we're hearing from a handful of coaches and players as they get set for the 2026 football season. And these two quarterbacks have a very different opinion of their relationship in the room right now, I'd like to discuss.
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5: NBA basketball tonight, Thunder and Spurs in San Antonio. The Thunder lead the series 3-2, so a win tonight, and they advance to the NBA Finals to take on the New York Knicks. A Spurs win would force a game number 7 back in Oklahoma City. San Antonio is sitting as a 3.5-point favorite, the over-under at 219.5. Oklahoma City does remain the betting favorite to win the NBA championship at minus 150. The Knicks have the second best odds at plus 220. Spurs with the third best odds, even though they're favored tonight, at plus 550. I'm Matt Pauly from VSiN.

0: everybody. Dave Ross here from VSiN by the Books. Join me and the Moose, Mark Malusis. We're going to get you ready for another big weekend in sports. Going to talk all things NBA playoffs, Stanley Cup postseason, preview the weekend in Major League Baseball, and so much more. And a special appearance from our guy, Jensen Lewis, live from the road in Morgantown. Also, Thomas Gable, Lou Finicaro, and Jonathan Davis going to be on the program. It's VSiN by the Books, Friday, 7 to 10 a.m. Eastern on VSiN, the Sports Betting Network.
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2: 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Stormy Bonantoni, Dustin Sweetelson with you today. Dustin in for JVTs. We're holding it down here at Circa Resort and Casino. Lots to get to this hour, of course, with the NHL. Big win last night for the Carolina Hurricanes to surge out to a 3-1 advantage there. Will they close things out in Game 5 coming up tomorrow? Plus, of course, big Game 6. Coming up in the Western Conference Final of the NBA today. OKC, San Antonio Spurs, currently a 3.5-point favorite out there, although I have seen a 4 pop, so maybe a little bit of support come in there for San Antonio, which I know you disagree with.
3: But I'm not afraid of the steam. The steam was wrong last game. Yeah. The steam's been wrong so many times in these series. How many times is Cleveland going to get steamed up and then ultimately fall on their face? So I'm not really concerned. Look, I'm considering laying a price with Oklahoma City tonight. That's how much I believe in the bet. Mm-hmm. It's just a matter of how high I'm willing to go. I'm thinking it's +3.5. Why not lay the 3.5? But then I started looking. I could lay like 6.5, 7.5 and get 4-1, I think it was 3-1, something like that. I think Oklahoma City, this is when you find
2: weird.
3: Out.
2: Get a little weird.
3: You're going to find out that one team is not scared of the moment because they've been there, and another team, this is where inexperience is just going to start to show. I could be wrong. I don't live like I'm going to predict the future. Trust me, I wouldn't be talking to you all if I could predict the future. I'd be just doing it on my own, living on an island somewhere. But I do think Oklahoma City is kind of being disrespected at times.
2: I love it. We will give best bets at the end of the hour. Excited to have Jensen Lewis join us coming up in a little bit as well to talk through some College World Series. He's out there in Morgantown, going to be calling that regional out there in West Virginia for ESPN.
3: Have you done games in Morgantown?
2: I have not. I've never done a game there.
3: It's one of the college towns I've always wanted to go to because I just feel like it's chaos and reckless. And I'd like to put on my 21-year-old drinking hat again and just party for one night. Like, if you could make like a list of potential college towns to visit, I do feel like Morgantown's probably in the top 5, if not top 10, that you should experience.
2: Really?
3: They're crazy.
2: Okay. I almost got assigned a game there once, but it was in like the coldest time of year, and I ended up having to do a game at Cal instead.
3: Oh,
2: and
3: that's
2: I
3: a
2: had
3: win.
2: Never, and even though, obviously, yes.
3: Very
2: fan base wise, extraordinarily different, but weather wise, I was a little bit relieved to have the change of heart that day.
3: Alumni base is a little bit different between those two schools.
2: Slightly different. Speaking of which, the Women's College World Series, though, is underway right now.
3: Tennessee, What's the update?
2: Tennessee is a dog.
3: Oh, we knew
2: up
3: it.
2: Up 3-0 in the bottom of 2. So the bats are already going for them against the defending champs. There you go.
3: We knew they were alive. We said it. You just can't find the tape. It got deleted for some reason.
2: You're so stupid. Also, one thing real quickly, because the big news of the day in the sports world, even though neither one of us are going to lie to you and act like we are tennis aficionados here, but Juan Manuel Cerúndolo beating Yannick Sinner this morning. Thank you so much. I saw Action Network put this out. Apparently, Cerúndolo was 100-1 live when he was down 2-0 against Sinner. His comeback, and they try to put it into context for other things, less likely than the Hornets to win the NBA title next year.
3: Oh, I like when they do this.
2: The New York Giants to win the Super Bowl. The Mets to win the World Series. Like, that's pretty good.
3: It's really good. And I think it's also the lesson. I think so many times when people go, hey, I'm looking to live bet this game, their thought is normally, well, I'm just going to lay a better price with the favorite. Sometimes when the favorite's not doing well, there is still value on the dog. And the difference is you now have information to your advantage where, look, you're not getting the same price you got before the event started, but what you are getting is still a really good number, and now you know how things are playing out early.
2: Okay, let's get to a little NBA talk here because as OTAs are going on, we're hearing from a handful of coaches and players on their respective podiums, one of which, Mike Vrabel, speaking to media for the first time since he missed day 3 of the NFL draft, of course, following all of the rumors and hysteria with the New York Post coming out about the Diana Rossini
3: stuff.
2: What
3: happened? I don't know. I missed it.
2: Google it. Here is Vrabel's reaction and kind of overarching thought on how he is approaching this time of year and concentrating on coaching.
4: You know, we all have to deal with things you know, outside of here. And my focus and obviously the excitement that I have for coaching is what is most important right now.
5: Do you anticipate having to miss football activities again for the rest of the spring? Like that.
4: I mean, I can only tell you I'm going to be there today, Ben. I can't tell you anything other than I'm going to be out there today in full force. And I mean that because, you know, who knows what's going to come up. I'm not even, you know, anything could happen. And so I'm going to focus on today.
3: What? What? And who knows what's going to come up? Dude, this guy is so weak. I'm sorry. I think the undertold part of this whole situation that isn't being brought to light enough, Mike Vrabel is a rat. Mike Vrabel shared privileged information from his locker room directly with a reporter. It's one thing if the person that is leaking is an executive or it's a player fighting for a spot, it's an agent, whatever it is. The leader of men. And remember, this isn't a guy who's an X's and O's tactician. His whole thing is that he's a leader of the locker room. He's a leader of men. He doesn't call the offense or defense. He's not involved. The one thing he has to do is be able to lead. How do you trust the guy who is going to a reporter in a way that puts everything that you do from a confidential standpoint at risk here? He's a rat. I don't get it. I don't think he makes it through the season, honestly.
2: What? That's a hot take.
3: No, I think Josh McDaniels is your next head coach of the Patriots. No, I think this whole thing falls apart. His personal life is going to become an issue. I hate to say that. Like, I don't judge him for what he did. Like, trust me, we all have people in our lives who have done that. I mean, you don't have to go far. Pretty much, you can find
2: someone. You don't think once we get into the season that this distraction is going to go away?
3: No, I just don't know how that team responds to him, because why would you want to listen to anything he says when everything that you believe is privilege and your conversations one-on-one with your leader, he's going and sharing with a reporter because you know he crossed those boundaries. And by the way, team total, the White Sox just got home in the third inning. Let's go. That's a winner on the board. Now, on the website, I had White Sox -120, I'd point out, because I bet it last night. But
2: it closed like -170-something.
3: Yeah, yeah.
2: 5-0 right now, though, in the bottom of the third, so good on you for that one. Add it to the account. Also, though, what I would say, just as we wrap this up on the Patriots side of things, their win total, anywhere between 10.5 and 9.5, it just depends on where the juice is, right? If it's on the 10.5, the juice is -150 to the under. If it's a 9.5, it's -150 to the over. But this is what I was going to say is, let's say that is true, right? And this is an issue where people don't trust you. They're not listening to you as much as they are. It's not going to help you that your schedule is getting significantly more difficult than it was a year ago, too. So they ended up having, in the preseason metrics already, they had a top five easiest strength of schedule last year, whether you were looking at opponent win total or opponent strength of schedule, winning percentage from the year prior. Ended up being, when all was said and done, if you remember, the easiest schedule in modern football history for any team, going back to 1999, just because of the way that things shook out in their opponents throughout the course of the season. This year, the opponent strength of schedule is, depending on the different metric, 12th in terms of win total, 27th, sixth most difficult in terms of opponent win percentage from last year.
3: Yeah, look, it's going to be a tough road to hoe. It's going to be a lot for them to deal with this year because

0: importantly, Mike Vrabel, I don't know how you can be a leader of men when I know that you were sharing my secrets with your lover.
1: Jesus. How about this one? So Kyler Murray signs a one-year deal with the Minnesota Vikings this year. J.J. McCarthy, obviously, in the room. They're calling it a full competition, although Kyler Murray is minus 1,000 to be the starter week one here. But both quarterbacks were talking yesterday about their experience and relationship so far together.
2: With JJ to this point?
3: It's been great. It's been great. Obviously, I know he's a younger guy, so any way I can help him, obviously, I feel like, you know, I've played 7 years now, going on eight, so I'm considered a veteran, even though I don't see myself as that. Give him any knowledge that he needs. Again, you know, we're both competitors, and I know, you know, we both want what's best for the team.
2: Been receptive to hearing criticism?
3: Of course. Yeah, he's overly receptive, you know, and he's always communicating, asking questions, stuff like that, so it's been good.
4: JJ, what's your relationship been like with Kyler so far?
5: You know, it's just like two guys in a classroom. You know, he sits on one side, I sit on the other side, and it's the coach's responsibility to teach us and coach us. So,
4: is there any awkwardness, like, between you two?
5: Awkwardness, you know, it's just like the same feeling, you know, when you're in high school and there's another person on the other side of the room. That's just kind of how it is. So I wouldn't say there's any awkwardness.
1: Well, those were different responses.
0: J.J. McCarthy's a dweeb. He's a weirdo. Like, he's just the no shoes on thing, and like being where my feet are and being grounded. And that works when you're winning. That works when you're playing well. But I gotta tell you, that is an odd quote, because you gotta know, as a quarterback, you don't have to say the truth.
1: Correct.
0: You say what you're supposed to say as a leader. That lacks leadership. Kyler cleaned it up. He put lipstick on it. Made it sound a lot better than it is. Made JJ look better. Instead, JJ decided to not just make Kyler look bad, he made himself look bad in the same process.
1: And he already did enough of that on the field, so you don't need to add it with your words, JJ. I mean, when he played last year, it was not good.
0: He's not it.
1: He would have like a crazy awesome comeback quarter, right? Remember those games early in the season? That was all. And when you have one of the best wide receivers in the entire league and you're missing him by 6 yards or not even noticing he's open, that's a problem. While we're on football, though, obviously this is a sport that is 24/7, 365. And with that, here at Circa, where we're broadcasting from, the contests are open already for Circa Survivor, Circa Million. 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
4: Story by Tony Dustin Sweetelson with you live in downtown Las Vegas, Circa Resort and Casino. Coming up in 15 minutes, excited to have Jensen Lewis join us fresh from Media Day over there in West Virginia. He will be broadcasting the Morgantown Regional for the as the road to Omaha officially begins tomorrow in college baseball with all the regionals across the country. So excited to get his thoughts there and big picture.
5: Are you going back to Omaha? Do we know?
4: I don't believe so.
5: Oh.
4: Maybe I did too many jello shots on the desk or something. I did not get invited back.
5: Hey, I went once.
4: It was so fun.
5: I got lucky the year that I went. It turns out there was a lot of major leaguers. Chris Bryant, Kyle Schwarber, Michael Conforto, I believe Trevor Bauer as well. Like, there was Carlos Rodon was there for NC State. And Omaha's a cool town. I think it's a bucket list.
4: Oh, yeah.
5: When people think about, like, the big bucket list sports events, they say, like, the Masters and all these other things. I put Omaha right up there. I thought it was really cool the way the town shut down for it.
4: No, it is awesome. That whole little area around Charles Schwab Field is great.
5: Also, downtown Omaha is kind of awesome.
4: And Rocco's, where we were broadcasting from last year during the College World Series, and they're known for the Jello Shot Challenge and everything. That place is freaking wild all day, every day during the College World Series.
5: My favorite steak I've ever had in my life was in Omaha, Nebraska at the Drover. The place has been open for forever. I would go to Omaha just to eat that steak again. It's that good.
4: Beautiful. Speaking of Omaha Steaks, proud sponsor of VSiN for a long time there. Let's get into a little bit of hockey conversation here. Obviously, Carolina has a massive win yesterday, 4-0 to shut out Montreal. Montreal now falls to 2-6 now on home ice this postseason. Meanwhile, you look at what the Canes have done on the road, 6-0 on the road. So home ice has meant nothing as far. I mean, we talked about this yesterday with Steve Levy too, but largely in the NHL postseason this year, home ice has not really mattered. And we talk about the importance of last change, but the way some of these games have gone, it hasn't had that large of an impact.
5: Yeah, we were on a run, I think, with 7 or 8 road teams that won consecutively. Yeah. There's home ice has not mattered, which is so crazy when you think about, especially hockey, it's a barn. And the fans are right on top of you, and it gets really loud here. But somehow it's not an issue in the playoffs. I wanted to ask you this as a big hockey fan, because now we're going to go on a streak here where the President's Cup winner, the best team in the regular season, hasn't won the Cup since 2007 and 2008. Now, from a betting perspective, we love that. What does that mean? It means that chalk is not a guarantee when
4: it
5: comes to the NHL.
4: Favorites, yeah.
5: But as a hockey fan, is it good that we haven't gotten the best team in hockey home since 2008?
4: I think that it's a little sad, to be frank with you.
5: Because there's no load management. There's no tanking. It's not like the Pistons are a fraudulent one seed. They don't have that in the NHL.
4: Correct. Which, actually, speaking of that, real quickly, not to have a total tangent, but we did get some breaking news from Shams Charania a moment ago that the NBA's Board of Governors has passed the anti-tanking rules that include expanding the draft lottery from 14 to 16, a relegation zone where the bottom three teams get penalized with lessened chances for the number one pick, and flattens odds. So, speaking of the anti-tanking crowd, an unprecedented move now in American pro sports, as Shams put it, punishing the worst teams in the league for what they have done. I personally find that to be at least a bit of an overreaction, because this year in particular was significantly worse than most. I don't know if that was going to be a stage setter for what was to come in the future year after year after year, but hey, they're taking this very seriously.
5: Yeah, I just think we're overthinking a lot of this. And by the way, the more rules you create, the more gray areas and ways teams are going to find a way to bend it. I thought a really simple rule was, if you're in the lottery one year, you can't be it in the next year. You can't go back-to-back years with your own pick in the lottery. That will definitely stop tanking consecutive seasons.
4: I think there were a lot of solutions that could have been better than this one.
5: Just too much going on.
4: Yeah, I think this is too much, and it's just an overreaction. Yes, I get we do that on Mondays here on the program, but we're a show. We're supposed to overreact. You as a league and a board of governors are not supposed to.
5: Also, I can't wait until like it's a really bad draft class and nobody's tanking. There's really not that superstar.
4: Right?
5: Like, maybe we don't have to have this as a rule anymore.
4: That's true. I mean, the last couple years have been very unique with the caliber of talent that's at the top of the draft. It's not always like that.
5: Yeah, we're in a weird space right now. I think when it was the one and dones and you were doing it based on talent, you need to make sure you got that best five-star that was available. There's a lot of good solutions that were very logical. I think they're making this way too convoluted and difficult to process.
4: But to your point in the earlier question regarding the NHL and the fact that the President's Trophy winner has not gone on to win the Stanley Cup, and we're seeing, you know, another year where that team gets axed in pretty interesting fashion as well. I mean, I don't think anybody saw the Colorado Avalanche getting swept, period. You know, like it's pretty remarkable what happened this year. It's unfortunate, especially for some of these teams that do have such high expectations and largely live up to them for a long time in the postseason until they don't. This year in particular, I think injuries caught up to Colorado. I don't think that is all that's to blame, though. Vegas, in addition to the injuries catching up to Colorado, Vegas was getting healthier, right? They get William Karlsson working his way back into the fold, who is such an important player in terms of speed and what he brings in the 200-foot game. Mark Stone comes back in this series, and he's the straw that stirs the drink, the captain, the emotional leader, the do-everything-for-you-on-the-ice guy. And you even had some guys like Tomas Hertl, who had a 29-game goalless drought, who wakes up in the series in the end of the one against Anaheim. And Pavel Dorofeev, Brett Howden, who is not a goal scorer in the regular season, that is just unbelievable in the playoffs the way he scored goals. They've had a lot of things that have worked for them.
5: Well, and they have the crazy aspect of the Tortorella situation, because he comes in, they're 19-4-1 since he took over. And you watch them closer than I do. But early on, I know the big thing was he was tinkering with the lineups. He was like, he was front-loading that starting line. Then he was balancing it out. He was constantly tinkering with how he was playing guys. I'm not sure how that's gone on through the rest of the postseason. But what are you hearing about what he's bringing to them? Because it is so unique to change a coach midstream in the middle of a season to win a title. The two examples recently that I came up with, 2025-16, the Cavaliers. David Black got off to a 30-11 start. LeBron hated him, got him fired, shipped him back to Israel. And Ty Lue took over, they won a title. In 2003, the Florida Marlins. They fired Jeff Torborg after they got off to a bad start. The next thing you know, Josh Beckett, Juan Pierre, Mike Lowell, they're beating the Yankees in the World Series under Jack McKeon. It can happen. It is very rare it happens, but what are you hearing about what Tortorella is doing that's gotten these guys to buy in so quickly?
4: Well, I've had conversations with Jack Eichel about it, with Mitch Marner about it, a handful of these guys who have all said, number one, it's a confidence thing. He's done a really good job of finding ways to reinstill confidence and belief in them, that they are a ready-to-win-now team as a core and as a group, and also bringing back an aggressiveness in their game. The back end of the regular season, it really seemed like, and whether it was a messaging thing with Bruce Cassidy, or just where their game was at, period, things had gotten really stale for them. They lost, I think it was 12 of 16 games prior to the coaching change with Torts, with 8 games to go. They're 19-4-1 since. They just swept the best team in the league. They are operating at a different level, and I think it's a combination, sure, of what Torts has brought, but also this team kind of recognizing what they're capable of and peaking at the right time when it matters most.
5: It's just funny because we know what John Tortorella is. He's been around forever. Like, I remember him as the Rangers coach when I was, like, in high school, I want to say, or college. I guess it was college. But, like, he's won a ring. He's won a championship. But it's not like he's some dude in reinventing the wheel. I think it's so crazy how in hockey these same names just get recycled over and over again. They go do TV for a couple of years. But they can win again. That's the crazy thing. He's, in the NFL, how
4: everyone keeps calling him the closer because he comes in and just closes the deal.
5: But how many times does an NFL coach go to TV for a year or two, come back, you're like, you know what? They lost their fastball. It's weird. We recycle the hockey names, but it usually works out to some degree.
4: Yeah, and it clearly has for Vegas at this point. Although, if you look ahead in some of these hypothetical odds, I know FanDuel had it up there. Carolina, should they close out the series with Montreal, which I know myself and several expect to even just happen tomorrow back at home in Raleigh, that they're like -220 favorites in those hypothetical odds on FanDuel against Vegas?
5: Give me VGK. I'm sorry. You have a team in Carolina that routinely is needing to find a way to recapture their glory. On the other side, you have a team that is playing with the most house money we've seen. If they were in the Eastern Conference, the Knights wouldn't be in the playoffs. They wouldn't have had enough points.
4: They finished 13th in the league in points.
5: Yeah, they lost their head coach. They did not really believe they'd be here. I know they kind of did. All the pressure is on one side. I would much rather bet the Knights, who, by the way, will not have home ice. We mentioned home ice hasn't mattered. They're going to have the rest advantage as well. If they steal game one, you come back the other side, you could take Carolina at a good number.
4: Yeah, no question about it. One thing I do know for sure is I'm going to lay just about any price on the over 5.5 games in that series. It's going to go at least 6, if not 7, and which would be awesome, I think, just for fans. Also, unfortunately, and this is a sad segue as we close out this segment, in addition to Montreal losing the game, they lost one of their legends last night as well. Claude Lemieux reportedly passing away on Monday. And on Monday, earlier this week, before Game 3, he was carrying the torch for anyone who remembers seeing that visual. So a really sad story coming out of Montreal this morning.
5: One of the most clutch players I remember in like my prime of hockey watching when I was younger. I was pretty locked into the game back in the day. Part of the Devils' first Stanley Cup team, won another one with them in 2000, was also on the Avalanche when they won. But he was a guy who showed up in the biggest moments. It was awesome, and unfortunate because we just saw him and everything looked, you know, regular and normal as usual, and now he's gone. Really sad.
4: Thoughts, of course, with his family, loved ones. Tough news, obviously, coming out of Montreal this morning. We got to step aside here on Money Moves, but keep it locked right here. Jensen Lewis going to join us coming up next, talk through some College World Series. And, I mean, he did a full show this morning. Maybe he's got some other bets he can give us, too. We'll be right back.
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4: World Series in OKC is officially underway this morning. Mississippi State, by the way, getting run ruled in game one. Texas Tech won that one 8-0. Tennessee currently is a dog up 3-0 over the defending champs Texas. Meanwhile, on the men's side, the road to Omaha begins tomorrow with regional college baseball postseason action across the country. And how lucky are we that one of our own, Jensen Lewis, is boots on the ground calling games this postseason once again. You can catch Jensen, of course, each and every morning here on VSiN by the book, 7 to 10 Eastern. Former MLB pitcher, Vandy baseball alum, out there for the Morgantown Regional. How's West Virginia treating you so far?
19: It's great to be with you. It is sunny and 75 here in West Virginia, and the country roads have taken me home here, and we are excited. In World Cup terms here, Stormy and Dustin, it's the region of death, or at least a nominee for one. The top seed, West Virginia, is the number 16 national seed here. Steve Stavins has put together an incredible program coming off back-to-back super regional appearances. The number 2 seed is Wake Forest. You are going to see a guy tomorrow in Chris Lavonis, 101-mile-an-hour fastball, absolute wipeout breaking ball stuff. He is going to be one of the top names in next year's draft. And then you've got a really intriguing Kentucky team out of the SEC. They were one of the bubble teams that got in. Nick Ninjione's team is really scrappy, and they can do a lot of great things. So they're going to be a handful. And then Binghamton, the Bearcats, I had them last year in the Athens Regional. They were champions of the American East this year, won both the regular season and the conference title. So we're in for some big-time baseball, sold-out crowd story. They've got tickets on StubHub going for $2,500 to get in here because, as Max Yale had said it out of West Virginia, he goes, we are the professional baseball team of West Virginia. So it is going to be a sight to see tomorrow afternoon.
5: $2,500. I was looking today at some of the ticket prices in Major League Baseball. You can get into one of the buildings for $6 today.
4: Oh, God.
5: $6. That is crazy.
19: That might be Dave Ross's City Field bet.
4: You were just talking about, though, how electric Morgantown is as a fan base. And that, I mean, if that's not evidence support right there, my goodness.
5: Yeah, the less teeth in people's mouths, the better time it's going to be. It's my opinion on things. Now, let's zoom out before we zoom in. Stormy's embarrassed that I just did that on her show.
4: What's wrong with you?
5: All right, your two favorites, Jensen, coming into this in terms of futures. UCLA, that was expected. The potential number one pick in the draft they have there. Although, I don't know if they've really been playing their best or marquee moments down the stretch here. And then Georgia Tech. I got to tell you, I looked at Georgia Tech not knowing anything about college baseball early in the year. They're like 25 to 1, I think, to win it all. They're now tied with UCLA for the shortest shots on the board. Do you believe ultimately at the end of this thing, when we get to Omaha, we will have favorites like UCLA and Georgia Tech involved?
19: Yeah, you know, Dustin, this is an intriguing part of where we are. You know, in March, we always look for the upsets and the brackets and the March Madness. Well, yeah, that is still the case in college baseball. There is a thing called May Madness. Now, do I think we're going to have that in the Los Angeles regional with UCLA? I don't. In Atlanta, Georgia Tech, arguably the best offense in the country, averaging, you know, over 10 runs a game. I don't see that happening. I would kind of take you down a little bit further and take you to Chapel Hill. They did no favors, the committee, to the Tar Heels there with that regional. North Carolina, the number 5 overall seed. They've got Tennessee out of the SEC, East Carolina, Cliff Godwin's crew punching their ticket again this year, and then a really good upstart VCU team. That is really going to be a very tough regional. And then I would even go down to the number 7 national seed, Alabama. A lot of people like Oklahoma State, had the Cowboys in the Athens regional last year, and they were basically an appeal play at first against Duke from punching their ticket in the Supers. I think they've got a shot to come out of there. I'll give you my 2 favorites right now, guys. Florida, I got in at 45-1, and this was about a handful of weeks ago before they really started to take off. They have maybe one of the best 1-2 punches in the country on the mound at Aiden King and Liam Peterson. Multiple high 90s relievers out of the bullpen, and their lineup is really starting to slug. Kevin O'Sullivan has been one of the great coaches in college baseball in the last decade or so. Has a timeshare basically in Omaha with how often those guys go out there. So I really like, if you're looking for a potential double-digit odds and maybe even a longer odds there, I think, Dustin, or remind me, you can find them upwards of maybe 19 or 20 to 1. I still think that's a fair number. They'd be matched up against the number 9 Hattiesburg regional winner, and I think there, if you're looking for maybe a Cinderella, if they're only a Cinderella in seed number, and that's Jacksonville State, you could have made the argument they could be a 2 seed in a couple other regionals. So I would say that Florida's path to Omaha, I think, is a really advantageous one for the value on that future.
4: Yep, you're dead on. Florida still 19-20 to 1 range, plus 110 just to make the College World Series, and so still getting plus money on that angle. The SEC, by the way, hosting nearly half of these regionals, 7 schools hosting this year, none of which named LSU, who's your defending champ. So you know we're going to get a new champion this year. 9-21 for them in SEC play. The favorite among the SEC teams, though, Georgia. You referenced last year's Athens regional a number of times. Georgia, of course, hosting once again. 23-7 for them, won the SEC regular season crown and the SEC tournament. Are they as good as they have looked throughout the course of the regular season?
19: They are, Stormy. Wes Johnson's crew, they call it feeding the trees out there at Foley Field because they hit just homer after homer, and that's the case again this year. They've got a Player of the Year candidate in Daniel Jackson, power-hitting catcher, who is just an absolutely great story in his own right. They get Boston College, Liberty, and LIU in that regional, and I can't foresee really any resistance there. I really am intrigued to see what would happen potentially if they would take on Mississippi State. Starkville, the number 14 overall seed out of that region. I don't think that there is a team right now or the Bulldogs path to Omaha that could upset them, so I would firmly expect that Georgia punches their ticket to Omaha for the College World Series.
5: Jensen, while we got you, I want to ask you a couple baseball things real quick, because a huge day for Paul Skenes here in a situation he's never experienced before. Off back-to-back bad starts, 9 earned runs in his last 2 appearances, taking on the Cubbies, but big picture, 5-1 to win the National League Cy Young. I've got bets and everyone not named Chris Sanchez in the mix. Feels like I'm going to have to do that at some point. But where are you at with Skenes? Do you think there's something wrong with him, or it's just he's finally run into a little bit of bad luck?
19: I think there is a little bit of bad luck there, Dustin, and kind of weird to say because he feels very superhuman with him going out every 5th day and being able to dominate. I did actually play a prop on him tonight, guys. I did take his 7 or more strikeouts prop. I think that was right around $1.04 on Novig. Might have been $1.10 elsewhere. But I think for him, and ironically we talked Paul Skenes, he actually had come down here to West Virginia, and they've got a biomechanics facility here that is absolutely cutting edge, worked on some things over the off season and was able to kind of hone in on some specifics of his delivery. Dustin, I think it's as simply as you said it, just a little rough patch here. I think what's working out in his favor, the Cubs finally end the losing streak yesterday and put up a big offensive number. I don't see that happening probably tonight, and I think Paul finds his way back into a good start here. I would fully expect him to bounce back here later on tonight.
4: We were talking a little bit earlier about Christopher Sanchez and the season that he's put on, the clinic of these scoreless innings he continues to rack up. Is anything holding him back aside from just potential injury this year? He's a plus 145 shot to win NL Cy Young right now.
19: Stormy, he's been phenomenal. I think what now, 15 innings away from Oral Hershiser's major league record of 59 and third or two-thirds consecutive scoreless. You're going to see a lot of changeups, a lot of ground balls from him. But the swing and miss has been even better this year. And the duration, the length that he's getting on the efficiency of the pitch count is really mind-boggling considering some of the lineups that he's gone through. He is the rightful short shot to me. I am very enamored by Jacob Mizorowski and what he's put together. Speaking of 100-mile-an-hour fastballs, we'll see it here in Morgantown starting tomorrow. But I think for the Miz, it's going to be even better and more emboldened. As long as Milwaukee continues to play the quality of baseball they are, he is going to be directly in that conversation. I think it's a fascinating case study, guys. This is the first time in a while. I mean, you put Sanchez, you put Schemes, you put Mizorowski, Shohei Ohtani, Chris Sale. I mean, you make an argument legitimately five guys that could have a very strong case at this point. If you had to vote on the award today, I cannot wait to see how it all plays out the rest of the summer.
4: Jensen, you're the man. I know you're busier than ever right now. Thank you for making time for us, and have a great call tomorrow with Tom Hart. You guys are going to have a blast.
19: We will. ESPN2 at noon tomorrow. We kick it off on the road to Omaha, and always great to be with you guys. Have a great rest of your show.
4: You're the man. Jensen,
5: let's go.
4: Jensen Lewis, everybody, of course, host of VSiN by the Books, but he's going to be calling so many of these postseason games for ESPN. Oh, and I don't know if Jensen's still on the line, but if you are or if not, I'll text you later. Ask Tom Hart about turning back the clock. The story will make you laugh. He was Tom Hart, actually, coincidentally, the first broadcast I ever did for ESPN. He was my play-by-play.
5: Really? He does a good job. Yeah. I like him a lot. By the way, I'm allowed to talk about, I mentioned Morgantown people missing teeth. I'm missing teeth, too, right here. I'm not that classy. I'm missing a tooth here, missing a tooth here. I'm not that classy. I went to school in Valdosta, Georgia. I had the most teeth in that town at that time. Okay, I can talk about it.
4: You're a knucklehead. By the way, obviously, Jensen talked about his Skeens prop there. 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
4: So this is funny as we welcome you back here to Money Moves. Story behind Tony, Dustin Sweetelson with you. Dustin has been working like long hour, 3-4 hour shows.
5: By myself.
4: Forever. And just now, and I was like, oh yeah, we got Best Bets coming up. Final segment of the show is 2 hours, man. Sabrina.
5: Oh, this is crazy.
4: You're on vacation basically doing the show.
5: I did 4 hours during a blowout game 7 with the Pistons and Cavs like a couple weeks ago. 4 hours by yourself. It's a little different. 2 hours with a co-host, with guests, everything going on. This flew by. This is crazy.
4: Yeah, it's been fun. And we do have a big game 6 coming up tonight in OKC. And so yesterday on Follow the Money, you talked about how you wanted to back the Thunder plus the 3.5. Today, you have kind of doubled down on your stance backing OKC, potentially looking at some alts. Have you fired?
5: I haven't officially fired on the alts yet. I'll probably get there. I want to lay maybe 3.5, 4, maybe 5. I just think we're seeing some cracks in the armor, man. We're seeing a San Antonio team that completely panicked last time out on the road. I'm sure coming home, they'll get a better whistle tonight. But the reality is, one team's been through this before, and I think that is the biggest thing that showed in Game 5. Like, I think that exposed a bit of the inexperience for San Antonio. And then Wembanyama. I know people are probably like, he's making way too big a deal about going to the press conference. But to me, When your character is one thing for so long and something is a little bit off that character, that leads me to believe that you're mentally in a weird spot. Mm-hmm. I'm not saying he's weak. I'm not saying he's soft. He's 22 years old. He's never been through this before. But he's someone who has wanted the moment. He wanted MVP. He wants to be the face of the league. And I think a couple of elements at play, I think he was embarrassed with his play last game. He lived on the perimeter. He went 0 for 5 from 3. He couldn't grab 10 rebounds, and at 7'5", I just think that should be the expectation. Like, who are you, Brooke Lopez? You're 7 feet tall and you can't grab 10 rebounds a game. I don't even know how that's possible at that size. But more importantly, I just think there's a calmness about Oklahoma City, and I'll reference this from Game 4. The broadcast showed San Antonio gets the win, series is even, and we're seeing the Thunder collect all their stuff. They were just joking around, cracking smiles, goofing off. They were so undeterred that they just lost the game. There's a level of confidence that comes with having won championships before, having played as a team in these critical moments before. They can rely on that experience. I love the Thunder catching the 3.5 tonight.
4: So plus 3.5, plus 130 if you do want to go with the money line price. OKC just simply closing it out even on the road. To your point about Wembanyama, though, and in terms of efficiency, we know it wasn't there. He shot 27%, did still have 20 points because of what he was able to do at the free throw line. Today the prop is 27.5. Do you back the over in the bounce back spot? Okay.
5: You have to. So he's going to have to live in the paint. I think that's going to be huge here. He's going to have to bang down low. He's going to have to utilize his size to his advantage. And I just wonder if what we saw last game was him wanting to prove that he's not just size, he's more of an all-around basketball player. You got to throw that out the window if you're okay. Wembanyama. I think paint points are going to be critical here for both sides, by the way. In the regular season, that was an issue for Oklahoma City, scoring in the paint against them. I think they've been a little bit better here in this series thus far. But that's going to be huge for Wembanyama. It's chalky, but it's probably the right side. Coming back home, he'll get a positive whistle. His point prop, I don't hate the idea of attacking that.
4: I know you mentioned earlier Stephon Castle, points, rebounds, and assists. Any other prop angles, or if you want to give a little more rationale and explanation to the Castle bet, but anything else on this game before we get to some of the baseball?
5: Yeah, okay, I'm going over 30.5 PRA on Stephon Castle. You got Harper and Fox who are banged up. He's going to have to carry the burden more at home. He went over this number in Game 5 on the road. He had 24, 5, and 6, so he's definitely more involved. We've seen him do well as a limited facilitator. Remember, turnovers have been a big issue in this series so far. San Antonio, way more turnovers, 14 more than Oklahoma City. Castle's played a role in that, but they're going to need him to do a little bit more facilitating, but more importantly, more scoring. They can't rely on Fox and Harper to have their legs underneath them. And just going back and looking, he went over this in Game 1 and 2 on the road in OKC. It's a good spot coming back home to rely on him to step up, maybe create a situation where they play a two-man game with him and Wemby a little bit more. I like Castle to be a key contributor. Then the other play I'm monitoring, because I want to bet an under. If you're going to bet unders, for the most part, you want to wait till as close as the game starts because most people are betting the overs. That'll move these numbers up. But I think Hartenstein under on his PRA might be the way to look. And I know if you look at the game logs, you're going, how would you bet the under on that? I think if San Antonio has any chance tonight, it's playing a faster-paced game, run and gun, turn turnovers into points, and run them to death. That means Hartenstein has to be off the floor a little bit more. He only played 12 minutes in Game 1. I think that could be the recipe here. I haven't quite gotten home in it, but I think the under on Hartenstein is an element I'd be looking at, especially if this thing gets north of 20 on the PRA, under 20, 21.5, that's something I'm considering.
4: Okay, obviously, we already have one result in the books today. Shout out the Angels getting it done as a dog against the Tigers. The White Sox, you already cashed your ticket as they are up 6-1 right now in the sixth. Just four games for the rest of the day. any other bets in pocket or where do you, or games that we haven't touched on yet that you want to get to?
5: Yeah, I do have a couple other plays, or one other play, I should say. We're going Houston and the Rangers. Later today, it's Arrighetti taking on Eovaldi. And Eovaldi's had great numbers. The last few times he's seen these Astros, for as good as that offense is, he's been really, really strong. And then on the other side, Arrighetti's been good. He's been playing with fire. A lot of walks through the last few games for him. Houston's won 5 of 6. Texas has lost 5 of 6. And I do think that Eovaldi, with the track record against the Astros recently, I do think he limits their offense to some degree. On the other side, Arrighetti, while the walks concern me, and at some point he's going to get burnt. I don't know if Texas is the team to do it. This team offensively is kind of embarrassing. 24th in runs per game. They're the worst team in baseball scoring at home, which doesn't really make sense. So I think with both pitchers, I like both of them. I went under, I believe it was 7.5 last night when I put it up at VSiN.com/picks. Looks like it's 7 right now. If you can find a 7.5, I obviously love that. But I do think that this is going to be a pretty low-scoring game because on one side, Eovaldi limits the better offense, and on the other side, I mean, Arrighetti's been good, but I think Texas makes most pitchers look good these days.
4: Yeah, I will say, though, Arrighetti, that is, thrown 12 and a third shutout innings with 3 hits allowed his last 2 outings. Not too shabby for what he has done
5: recently. No, the results are there. The results are there. It's just he had a couple of jams. I'm not a big analytics guy, but it's more that he's had runners on base, and sometimes guys that have a track record of not being able to work out of those situations, things blow up in them. He hasn't had that blow up yet.
4: I think the only game we haven't touched on yet today was the Blue Jays and Orioles. Patrick Corbin taking on Chris Bassett. Baltimore minus 131 home favorites in this spot. You're getting plus 109 on the Jays. Run total 8.5. There is some juice on that over at minus 115.
5: Yeah.
4: I didn't have anything on this game, but did you?
5: Thought about the over. I also think this may be the time to buy big picture on both of these teams, futures-wise. I like Toronto getting healthier, especially with some of the arms coming back. Alejandro Kirk is back. I think they're worth a look at 22-1 to win the World Series, around 11-1, I want to say, to win the American League. I think for Baltimore, maybe a playoff bet. They had a really dramatic win over the weekend against Detroit. It carried over against Tampa. Sometimes those things can catapult a team that's been struggling, and the energy becomes different. But for this game specifically, Corbin's normally bad on the road. He's actually been better this year in his career. Baltimore is not that great against lefties, although they do have the ninth most home runs. Bassett's always better at home, but he's facing his former team. I think the over is the way to look. Bassett's allowing way too much contact for Baltimore this year. Toronto doesn't strike out. Second lowest strikeout rate in all of baseball. So they're going to put the ball in play. I think that leads to runs here. And I just, at some point, Patrick Corbin, he reverts back to being Patrick Corbin. I don't know if he doesn't own a mirror, but maybe he looks at it before this game and he winds up doing that. Baltimore's averaged 8.67 runs per game their last three. They also averaged 5 runs per game at home. I kind of like the over. I may end up getting there at over 8.5.
4: Okay, I just bet Thunder plus 3.5
5: as
4: well.
5: Let's go!
4: So, team play. Let's roll with OKC tonight.
5: And no, you get to blame me if I'm wrong, too. You can say you talked me into it.
4: That's fun. Yes, you'll be here. You'll be here once again tomorrow, which is awesome.
5: I'm gonna do it. I'm gonna lay a price with Oklahoma City. How high do I go? I might ladder this thing up.
4: Depends on the number, right? So, like, what kind of plus money are you getting?
5: So, minus 3.5 is plus 190. I don't think that's enough.
4: Okay.
5: Minus 4.5 plus 210. I think that's a good number to start.
4: Get the bang for your buck.
5: Let's go.
4: I'm here for it.
5: Two units, right? Makes up for two mistakes.
4: I'm here for it.
5: Let's go. We're going to mess around and find out. I think this series is over, to quote Billy Packer.
4: Justin, our producer, just said he's with us as well on that one, thinking that the series ends tonight. So I didn't have an official bet yesterday. We're just still sweating out this Canes-Montreal series bet that I did on Carolina laying the 1.5 games. That said, I think that series is over tomorrow, too. I think we're done in 5.
5: Yeah, and we're going to have a fascinating matchup. How'd you like to be a Maple Leafs fan? Look at the Conn Smythe odds right now. Mitch Marner, Frederik Andersen, your two favorites to win that award.
4: That's actually a great point. We should discuss that a little bit more tomorrow. The Freddy one is not as bad as Mitch.
5: Yeah, Mitch, no, the Mitch is
4: bad. But the Marner one hurts. And trust me, the Toronto social media is very, very unhappy with the way that this has all transpired. I'm just going to say it right here, and I don't think this is too crazy of a take. He would not have done this if he was still with you. He wouldn't. It's the situation, it's the change of scenery, all of that makes a difference. Okay, that's a wrap for us today. Dustin's going to be back tomorrow, though, and we will elaborate on that thought process. We will talk more Conn Smythe, and of course, preview big Game 5 coming up in the NHL tomorrow. But stick around. Follow the Money is back with Mitch and Paul on the desk once again. They're back, boys. We'll be right back. Well, they will. Bye.
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27: 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Mitch Moss along with Pauly Howard. We are live in downtown Vegas from the Circa Resort and Casino. 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And we have a loaded three-hour program coming up today, including Will Hill in 30 minutes. VSiN host, podcaster as well, contributor. He has a bet at 100-1, Alex Caruso, to win the Western Conference Finals MVP.
28: Ooh.
27: You think he's the guy, don't you?
28: Yeah, I'm not the only one. Mm-hmm. There are two people with votes who think he is.
27: Well, I have one small thing that I need to push back on when Will joins the show at that time.
28: Wow.
27: Also, Brian Geltzeiler, perfect timing with him today to talk NBA, the new tanking rules that will be applied to next year. And what does he think of Caruso and the game tonight? Matt Vasgersian on Major League Baseball. We have to spend some time on this the NL Cy Young and tonight's card as well. We'll get into game six coming up. I know this has been talked about ad nauseum today because it happened so many hours ago, but welcome back, Mitch, to the show. How's that Yannick Sinner plus 150 to win the French Open bet from 2 months ago look now? Can you believe this?
28: No.
27: It's one of the best bets I've ever made. Mm-hmm. What did he close? Minus 350 to begin the tournament?
28: Right.
27: He can't even get out of round two when he was up two sets to none, 5-1 in the third set, cramps up, see you later.
28: Unprecedented. Biggest upset in the history of tennis, you could argue. To think that you're $354 to win the tournament, and it hadn't happened since 2000 with Agassi, that the guy couldn't even get to the third round, the number one ranked player. So it's also a dream if you were up watching it, because the guy couldn't move, and the issues with the heat and cramping, and he lost 18 points in a row and lost 18 of the last 20 games. So you forget about the algorithm being thrown in the chaos and what happens. If you're awake and watching that live, it's just how much can I get down on this? Because the guy, look how it finished. It finished 6-0, 6-1, 6-1 for Cerundolo.
27: Mm-hmm.
28: That guy has never made the third round of a major. So I think it is fair to say it's the biggest upset ever. But also it's just a gift from the gods. Like you see the 100-1 in play at FanDuel. He was minus 5,000 to win before. Assuming higher than that. 32-1 take back on the dog before.
27: I saw some books not even post a number
28: right,
27: on Sinner. Others had like, just name the number.
28: Yeah.
27: That's what it was, basically. You could not come up with enough zeros to put on it with him being the pre-game or the pre-match favorite overall.
28: So somebody bet $31 to win $31,000?
27: Yeah.
28: When it was 5-1?
27: Others were trying to win $50 on Singer before it started.
28: Yeah, that's the one I don't understand.
27: They thought it was free money.
28: Right. There's several tweets out there of the bridge jumpers.
27: Yep.
28: And that's just, you know, I've saw 150,000. You saw the same thing.
27: Yeah, one guy said, trust me on this. I think he's a poker player. I'm not going to be up for it, but I like making money in my sleep.
28: Huh.
27: It's stealing money. And then I think it was Darren Rovell who said, somebody might want to wake this dude up because he was about to lose whatever it was, thousands of dollars on Sinner. Just to take back on it would have been pennies on the dollar, obviously, not even.
28: Yeah.
27: So that's how big the overall upset was today. I was not awake until the fifth set, and Luke was texting me when he woke up as well, probably about 6:15 Pacific time.
28: Oh, sure, we have a situation.
27: Yeah, and I'm like, wait a second, what? By the time I got wind of it, it's over with.
28: Yeah.
27: And I could do nothing about it, and so that ticket is absolutely stuck. And you're exactly right, Paulie. Had I been awake and actually watching the match, it probably would have been something to notice that was, you know, visible on TV. And that is, wait a second here, Sinner can't even move out there? Yeah, he might lose this match overall, and he did. I know Zach Cohen here at the network, who writes about his tennis plays and the NBA plays every day at VSiN.com. He was basically saying the guy, like the trainer, I believe, for Sinner needs to be whacked because this is completely unacceptable to not have him prepared in the heat.
28: Well, I'm not a tennis expert. Me neither. But he said he woke up Wednesday night not feeling well, and then he was dizzy and fatigued when he was out there. So if you want to go after the trainer, fine. He also had that nine-minute break. He took a nine-minute break, and then still, when he would go sit down, he would have ice packs on him. But then when does the in-play swing? When do you realize that you put aside he's the best player and that he's seriously compromised and he's got to be an underdog here?
27: That's going to have to be...
28: Because when you lose 18 points in a row and then 18 of 20 games, it was free money for the dog.
27: Yeah, that's going to have to be done manually, where you're going to have to step in and say, wait a second here, this guy is absolutely compromised.
28: Yeah.
27: That's kind of like what happened, what was it, the game when Wemby got hurt, I think, against the Timberwolves, I want to say? Immediately, like, there was a correction, like, he's out of the game. We got to change the numbers, and somebody manually corrected it. I'm guessing
28: kicked out or kicked out of the concussion game? Either one?
27: I think it was the concussion game.
28: Okay.
27: Yep.
28: Yeah.
27: So now, at the French Open, it's going to break the streak of nine consecutive slams won by Sinner or Alcaraz, and either the Joker is going to win his 25th Grand Slam, or we're going to have a first-time men's slam champion overall. And our producer, Luke, loves tennis. He's got, is it Jodar? Hodar. The J is silent. Ja, ja, ja. Got me there. Rafael Hodar. He's got him. He bet him at 155-1 like a month and a half ago when this guy was really doing well on the circuit. And I think that correlated with when Alcaraz got hurt. He's now the fourth shot on the board overall.
28: My God. That's why you love sports.
27: Yep.
28: You see just crazy stuff all the time. Doesn't make any sense. And that is just a shocker to wake up to. Unbelievable. And it hasn't happened since 2000.
27: I'm not going to say that I was counting my money, but I was pretty excited about that bet to have in the old account.
28: Yeah.
27: Plus 150 on Sinner. That was the day that they never even announced with Alcaraz. It's the cast on, doesn't look good. Okay, let's take that plus money. And bye-bye.
28: Yeah.
27: Okay.
28: So like you said, though, right? So now it's either Joker for the 25th slam or a first-time men's slam champion with this result now. So it's just been crazy with the upsets, whether it's softball, what's happened in the NBA playoffs, what's happened with tennis. Pegula goes out early. This guy is compromised and his issues.
27: The Golden Knights swept the Avalanche.
28: That's 30-1. I know.
27: Pure domination here in the last three games by Carolina. The Knicks run that they're on.
28: Yes. And perfect timing, too, to get the New York guys in replacing us and hanging out while we were on vacation. I mean, it's unprecedented. That's the best 11-game stretch in the history of the NBA. The body bag teams like that, it's the playoffs. They are so good and playing so well, they made three teams quit. Look at the scores in the closeout games.
27: Yeah, pretty much.
28: You beat Atlanta by 60, you beat the Cavs by 37, and you ran out the Sixers.
27: Mm-hmm.
28: Three teams threw in the towel.
27: And I tweeted this out the other night, too. I'm like, the Spurs are going to lose to the Knicks if that's the finals, right? And then I also said the Thunder are going to handle them, though, kind of easily, right? And I have now you bake in the injuries to the Thunder and how the Knicks are playing. Like, you got to, like, who had, again, to talk about anything that's going on right now in the world of sports, who had this with the Golden Knights? They look like a dead team walking against Utah.
28: Absolutely.
27: And they go out there and then they swept their way to the finals, or the final, I guess, over Colorado.
28: Yeah.
27: And they looked awesome in some of those games against Anaheim on top of it. And now Carolina, after they were, you know, the layoff here is probably going to hurt the Knicks if you tie in what happened to Carolina. Bloodbath against Montreal in game one, and it's been pure domination for the last three games.
28: Yeah, I will concur. I will say that'll give that'll be an issue for the Knicks game one because of the layoff. And it was against the Cavs. No doubt.
27: Oh, yeah.
28: They were down 22 until they found their game. Since they were down 2-1 against Atlanta, they won by 16, 29, 51, 39, 6, 14, 30, 11, 16, 13, and 37. It's a record plus 2.

0: what they flashed on the screen during game four. That was the first time at home in 16 games they led at the end of the first period.
1: Wow.
0: Come on.
1: That's...
0: You're right. Thoroughly outplayed by Utah, and Anaheim was competitive and had them.
1: Yeah, it was a pretty good series, actually.
0: Yes.
1: And then fast forward to what just happened, that was not a good series, much like is going on in the East right now.
0: Yes.
1: I do think Carolina and the Golden Knights, if that's, you know, I will assume here for 1 second that's the cup final that we're going to get, it's pretty damn good on paper. And I have seen I have seen the Golden Knights as high as like plus 150 in that matchup.
0: Mm-hmm. Well, it'd be hard to go against Carolina, even though as well as the Knights have played since Tortorella took over. I mean, this is what more needs to be said? You can't score on this team.
1: Well, how about unders in every game?
0: Yes.
1: I mean, Colorado couldn't get shots off for long stretches against the Golden Knights.
0: True. And the way Hart's playing, and a big move on him down to 10-1. But 11-1 in the playoffs, the opponent's team total has gone under 11 times, and they're 6-0 on the road. The only thing that got them was the longest layoff since 1919.
1: Right. The team total thing is honestly one of the most impressive things that you're going to hear about a run.
0: Yes.
1: That's the Knicks run is unprecedented, like you said, but for a team, and it doesn't matter what sport, to keep the opposing team under their total 11 out of the 12 games that they played, that has to be pushing for an all-time record.
0: Yeah.
1: A betting record anyway.
0: Yeah. And you're lucky to get 20 shots on goal against them, too. That's the other thing. Look at the shots on goal.
1: Play Anderson under saves every single game.
0: Yeah. Yeah. Absolute domination.
1: And then
0: full marks for them.
1: Yep. To flip it like they did on its head.
0: Yep.
1: After game one, no problem.
0: Yeah. And home ice means nothing.
1: Regular season means nothing.
0: Absolutely. Oh, absolutely. What a farce that is. I'm so frustrated. The best team never wins. You've got to do something about your sport.
1: It's been almost 20 years, Paul.
0: I know. Yeah, the Blackhawks 1 year. Why can't the best team ever win in your sport?
1: Yeah.
0: It's nuts.
1: We'll get into the game six that we have on the board tonight. Projected NBA final series prices, updated Conn Smythe. Coming up on Follow the Money, it's VSiN, the Sports Betting Network.

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2: We'll see if you agree with this, Paulie. For tonight's Game 6 on the board that we have, Western Conference Finals NBA, San Antonio, laying 3.5. That's pretty much painted across the screen. The total down a little bit to 218.5. I don't think the point spread is going to matter tonight. I think Oklahoma City either beats them or San Antonio wins kind of convincingly. Mm-hmm. And they win potentially, and you can probably bet San Antonio. If you're betting outs tonight, I can see them winning by 8, 10, 12, 14, 15 points in this game, or I can see Oklahoma City winning it outright and shutting it down.
3: Well, I would expect Wemby to bounce back.
2: And so do
3: big.
2: I.
3: You know, not only did he have a bad game, but he doesn't talk to the media, and everyone's all over him. For a guy 7-4 not to have an impactful performance after he was so good in the playoffs and the start, maybe he's tired. I know experience is a big deal as well, but also it's a great organization, but he must pitch a tent and set up shop in the paint repeatedly. I don't know why it's so hard for them to get him in the paint 7-4, get him closer to the basket, and get him more touches and get him closer to the rim when it's that easy. You know, turnovers have been a problem, but for them to be two guys down, and Mitchell's out again, yep, and to be up 3-2, it's disappointing for San Antonio.
2: No, I did not care for the way, and nobody did, the way that Wemby played in this last game. Which, by the way, can we get a cleaner game tonight? This is one of the most anticipated series that we've had in the NBA in a long, long time. And the referees just completely overtook Game 5. And it was absolutely unwatchable. It was terrible basketball. A lot of that has to do with the way Oklahoma City plays. But how do you miss those calls like consecutively against San Antonio? Unacceptable by the league. You got to clean it up and make it better. So teams, this is a good one. Teams off a loss favored in the next game again in the first quarter. 27-1 so far this postseason. Pretty good. You go back to 2021, 97-51-5. I also, your point about the turnovers for San Antonio, I think clearly Fox has still been a little bit dinged up, not been the same guy. First of all, he hasn't been great by any stretch, but also still sloppy with the basketball. And as we said last week, before taking a couple of days off, you're probably going to want to bet guys like Wallace, Caruso, SGA on the steals prop until that plus money is gone. Well, forget about it now with Wallace, because he, in order, he had 2, yeah, 4, 3, 2, and 2 steals. He's like minus $1.60 tonight to have 2 or more. But Caruso, with his steals, he's gone over 1.5 in 3 of the games. He's still plus money. And SGA has had 5, 2, and 2 in the game so far. He's still plus money tonight to have steals.
3: Yeah,
2: I think if you bet a bunch of the guys at the plus money tonight, you're probably going to have a turnover problem again with San Antonio, although they're back home tonight. But I would anticipate that to be an issue for San Antonio.
3: Well, I hope they get a better whistle, but I've been hoping for a while. Game 7 would be fantastic. But the other thing is, I think you have to look at Caruso made threes. How is he still 1.5?
2: Mm-hmm.
3: And he keeps going over this. And the MVP talk, and rightfully so. So I would say Caruso over 1.5, Wemby over rebounds, Wemby to have a big impact, and especially on the boards as well. Hartenstein's been great since Game 1. And it also will come down to probably who's in foul trouble, though, as well. That's how they're going to officiate this game. And
2: sure,
3: we have a guest coming up in less than about an hour, who said before these playoffs started, the biggest key or thing that will determine the playoffs will be the whistle that OKC and SGA get. So I can't wait to hear his response with that, and then the timing that SGA and his lawyers send out a cease and desist to Underdog, which I think is a bad look and absolutely incredible.
2: Yeah.
3: So either way, the NBA wins. But to me, it's a monster. It's Michael Jordan-esque numbers if it's Spurs-Knicks.
2: Yeah, just because
3: it's
2: Wemby.
3: Oh, my God.
2: Yep.
3: So going back to, you haven't won it since 73, you haven't made it since 99, and the biggest attraction in the league, Game 1 and Game 2 set records. I just think it's right there for silver in the league just to be a bonanza if it's Wemby against the Knicks. It's an absolute home run. And then you're approaching only, the only thing that can beat it would be Michael Jordan numbers.
2: Here's what I don't understand. A couple years ago when I bet Oklahoma City to win the West and to win the NBA title, they had a win total of 39.5. They were not the team right at that time that they have been now. They turned into that team, and I bet on them turning into that team. They never won the title. They never came out of the West. But I can tell you when I was watching a ton of their games the year before and in that season, they did not play like this. Like, what the hell has happened?
3: When did you become frustrated?
2: Oh, the game the other night was one of the worst basketball games I've ever watched in my entire life. I was so mad watching the game.
3: Yeah.
2: So infuriated watching the game. I turned it off. I was screaming. I'm swearing.
3: Yeah.
2: I'm like, this is awful basketball. It's a terrible product. Please, for the love of God, do something about this. And that's just as a fan of basketball. Forget about having the Spurs 18-1 to win the West.
3: Yeah.
2: That had nothing to do with it. It was just an eyesore for everybody involved with this sport.
3: I'm not going to go as... It's a strong comment by several people on ESPN that they're concerned about the younger demographic playing like SGA and then everyone flops moving forward. I'm not there yet because you want to emulate the stars and be like your idols and role models, but there are... Mike Greenberg flat out said he can't stand watching SGA play. Kind of like what you said. Mike Wilbon is the one who said he's concerned about that kids are going to start flailing and flopping and you know, the gyrations and the acting as well. Within there, that's going to continue if they win another NBA championship. Mm. That he's concerned about the future. I don't know.
2: Let's hope not, because I will never watch the NBA ever again. How could you?
3: I don't understand why they get this whistle, only them, and they're a small market. Knicks, I can understand. Lakers, I could understand. I don't understand why the last 2 years it's been this team, and it's now back-to-back-to-back opponents who have lost their minds and complained and cannot believe the whistle.
2: Well,
3: That's just a fact. That's a fact.
2: I would actually like to sit down in a room with Sam Presti and watch their games on tape and tell me, and the coach, Dagnell, just say, tell me when you see good basketball on film, because this is not basketball at all. I don't know what this is called. I don't know what you guys refer to this as, but this is just, again, I don't know. If this is what the league turned into, I can't imagine the ratings would be any good. I just can't. Terrible product right now. That game was anyway. So I want a cleaner game. I was so excited about this series.
3: Yeah, let them play.
2: It's been ugly. We've had blowouts. We've had bad basketball for the most part. Yeah. Game one was awesome.
3: Yes, it was.
2: After that, yuck, you can have it.
3: And the Knicks have been fantastic, too. Even though it's been blowouts, to me, that's appointment viewing, to see a team in an all-time heater and run. Let them play. Put the whistles away. But if you want to bring them out, call the obvious stuff. You know, you're missing goaltend. You're missing balls off the feet of Holmgren. It's just... It's unprofessional and unacceptable.
2: Yeah, as for the game tonight, then, in terms of best bets, I do have, so we talked about it here, I have Caruso and I have SGA to go over their steals prop.
3: Huh?
2: I also, I mean, the number has gotten completely out of control, I think, with SGA assists, but he has been the man.
3: Yes, he has been.
2: At distributing the basketball, and to your point as well, Hartenstein's been really good since an off game one. Other than Wemby, I don't know what to do with him. Sorry. I what do you want to do with these guys? What do you expect from Harper? Oh,
3: I think Harper's tough.
2: Very tough.
3: I would expect Wemby to go over his rebounds after what's happened the last couple games. He's $1.50 to have 13 at DK. I definitely Caruso over 1.5 made threes, and I wouldn't put it past to even have a triple-double for Wemby.
2: I looked at that earlier today.
3: It's 45-1. I mean, this is people have been all over him now, and rightfully so. You know, you can't be the face of the league and come out with that kind of performance, and then you just walk out and don't talk to the media. So I think he comes out like a house of fire. And, well, just look at the numbers when they win. What he's averaging in the two wins is what he's doing in the three losses. So with the season on the line, at home, how he played, walked off, didn't talk to the media, I think he has a monster game tonight.
2: Opta AI stats, the projections at vsin.com. The number one value play on the board tonight is from Luke Kornet. 3-plus points.
3: Really?
2: Yeah, plus 125, a 30% edge.
3: See, I can't believe a guy gets time. I don't think the guy should play at all. And it's also been a disaster prior to Game 6, the non-Wemby minutes.
2: Who else can you play, though, as a big? You want to trot Plumlee out there?
3: Yeah, he's an enforcer at least.
2: Well, Kunitz. We saw that in the last game.
3: Maybe you need that. I mean, let's be honest. OKC's a dirty team.
2: Yeah.
3: Maybe you give it back to him with some dirty play. But certainly, I think Cornette's been unplayable, and it's just been atrocious when Wemby's been on the bench, and that can't happen as well.
2: I would imagine that Wemby's going to have to go out there and give him 43 minutes tonight, 44 minutes.
3: Well, that's another good point, too.
2: The rotation's going to get tightened up here a little bit, I would anticipate.
3: Yeah. Yep. I would think. But also, you wonder what he has left in the tank. Because it looked like, some people have said he looked like he was fatigued in the last game. 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
3: Well, matched up well in the regular season, if you want to look at that, too.
2: 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Will Hill on the program coming up next. 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
2: We'll hit tonight's game. And also the Major League Baseball card, some Cy Young stuff here as well, as Will Hill joins the program now, VSiN host. Also, a great podcast called Shoulda Bet More, and he joined us on the Progressive Guest Line. Hey, Will, thanks for the time, pal. Let's begin with this. So you're sitting on a ticket, Alex Caruso, to win the Western Conference Finals MVP at 100-1. He's around 25-1 right now. State your case for him winning the award.
15: All right, I guess the case would be SGA shooting 38 for 100 from the floor, Caruso, 18 of 28 from three, and to be honest, I know we always, you know, go to bat for our own tickets. I kind of thought this was dead after game four. You know, he has the donut, only one shot attempt. These guys that are role players, they really have to, you know, exceed expectations, and they just, there's no margin for error when you bet a Caruso. But when you've got guys like Bontemps and McMahon, who I believe are voters, and I can't find confirmation as to who the nine voters are, and there's only nine of them, when you got two of them saying, hey, it would be Caruso, now there was the caveat of if it ended today, but it seems like those guys are voters. Neither of them said, hey, if I had a vote, it would be Caruso. So if I've got two of the nine, Reggie Miller has been big on Caruso all series. He's going to bat like, you know, bigger than I would be. It's almost like he has a bet on him. Obviously, he doesn't, but... if Miller has one, I mean, you get the idea. You might have three or four guys here where, you know, they're leaning towards Caruso, and you only need five. Do I think it's going to win? Probably not. I am prepared to get my heart broken with like a 5-4 vote in favor of SGA. And of course, OKC has to win the series. So we'll see. I think it's live. Would I bet 25-1? That's probably the last point I would bet it. But when you have multiple voters already stating that Caruso would be their guy, I think it's live. And I'll throw in one more thing, and maybe this is narrative. Maybe this is me talking myself into it. People don't really like the Lakers. They get every player. They get every call. This would be a way to kind of troll the Lakers of, hey, you idiots gave away the Western Conference Finals MVP for nothing.
3: Yeah.
15: Maybe there's a little blowback with SGA and all the flopping and all the foul drawing. So it's possible. Again, I'm ready to be hurt. I'm ready for the pain, but kind of happy with the position I'm in and just – would love to get this home. It would be nice to get one of these homes.
3: I think he's got a great chance, no doubt about it. How about the Matt Youmans thinking here? If I'm going to bet the Thunder, I wait in play. Because the Spurs opened up a 15-0 lead in Game 3, and I expect them to come out with their hair on fire tonight, and especially Wemby. If you want OKC, wait and get a better number. You concur.
15: Probably the right idea. Youmans and I, and doing those live shows, the primetime shows, it's funny. We talk about these numbers. You know, plus 3.5, plus 4.5, whatever the number is. And we always say, you know what, wait, you're probably going to get an 8.5 or 9.5. Now, we don't have a crystal ball. So knowing when to jump in of like, let me wait till it's 15-0, then to jump in. I mean, we don't know. You might think it's 6-0 or 8-0. That's the time. But I agree with the thinking. Tough game. Really tough game. You got to guard against overreacting to the last thing you saw, because it seemed like a lot of people were on the Spurs in Game 5 because the Spurs looked good in Game 4. And, you know, you switch venues, maybe you get a better whistle. Spurs coming off a loss. I would ultimately, if I had to bet it, and I do have and gave out Thunder in 6 plus 450, so I'm probably just going to let that ride. We'd lean towards the OKC side. I know we all want a Game 7, but it just feels like San Antonio might be out of gas. I know they looked out of gas in Game 3 and came back with a vengeance in Game 4, but you're asking a lot of Wemby. Harper and Fox don't look healthy, and these series, these games are very tricky when you have multiple key players on both sides that are banged up. Fox and Harper are playing, but they're banged up. You know, the guys on OKC are hurt, but they're not playing. So that makes it really hard. It really kind of makes it murky. But I'll say OKC closes it out here. I wonder at one point if the spreads are going to matter in these games. It seems like all playoffs, whoever wins covers and vice versa. It hasn't been too many instances. I know Lakers, OKC, Game 4, Lakers were a 12-point dog, and they lost but covered. That's very rare in these playoffs. These teams that win, cover, the point spread doesn't come into play. So who knows? Maybe we get another classic like we had in Game 1. I think, you know, that's the side we're all kind of rooting for a good game and a good finish of the series, because the rest of the playoffs have been a little bit underwhelming.
2: Hope so. Will Hill, our guest. Follow him on X at NotTheWillHill. He's on the Progressive guest line. One thing, again, on the Caruso ticket. He did, you mentioned it, the one pushback that I would have. He did not score in one of the games. Top of that, one of the aforementioned voters that you guys discussed here a couple years ago said on the podcast he's going to vote for Caleb Martin to win it for the Miami Heat. I had a huge ticket on Caleb Martin. He changed his mind after Game 7 and gave it to Jimmy Butler, and it was a 5-4 vote that year.
16: Mm.
2: Absolute dagger to the kidney.
15: The awards ones hurt more, too, because you see the votes. You lose the game, obviously that hurts, too. But when it's an award, there's just an extra oomph to the kick to the stomach. I hopefully I get it home, but, you know, I'm prepared for the worst. I'm prepared to have my heart broken.
3: Is this the time to jump in now on the Yankees to win the division? As the Rays are now struggling, and Cole has been awesome.
15: Yes, I wrote it for Fox the other day when it was $1.40. It drifted up, and it's funny, baseball divisions are the ones that if you have enough outs, sometimes they can be caught napping a little bit and you can get a stale number, like, you know, Tampa win three in a row, Yankees win three in a row, and sometimes it doesn't get adjusted, but Yankees are better than Tampa. They've got more pitching, they've got more power, Cole back, Rodon back, Rays have been 8-1 in one-run games. I feel like the Yankees should not only win the division, but I wouldn't be surprised if they won it by some margin. This is one where I know people don't want to necessarily lay $1.80 in end of May, and you don't cash that ticket even if you win till almost October. But, you know, let's just say Memorial Day, and then, you know, for round numbers, 4th of July, which is the next kind of holiday. Would you be surprised at all if the Yankees are -$3, -$4 by 4th of July? I would not. I think the Yankees are a good bet.
2: Okay, so then what do you want to do with Gerrit Cole then? Because he was awesome again. My God, what a start the other day against the Royals. And if you look around now, his teammate Cam Schlittler obviously is almost odds on right now to win the American League Cy Young. If you have a ticket on Schlittler to win that award, would you be adding any Gerrit Cole?
15: I think even if he didn't have Schlittler, I think, and obviously Schlittler gives you some more wiggle room, but I think like Cole, just of his own volition, if he had nothing, 100-1, 150-1, I don't think that's a bad number now. He can't afford to miss any more time. And, you know, he has missed a couple months, but I do think there's enough season left, enough runway left where what does he have to get to? 1.4, 1.5 ERA. A couple of these guys obviously don't root for it, but a couple of these other guys continue to get hurt. And we've seen Scooble, Crochet. We've seen these guys get hurt in pitchers, you know, like running backs. It can happen at any moment. I think with that volatility and the number on Cole, the pedigree, the Yankee, I don't think it's impossible. So even if it's a small bet, Cole 100-1, 150-1, I actually think is worth a little bit of a nibble.
2: Is there anything to do in the NL Cy Young market? We're going to talk about this in the next hour of the program. I mean, this thing is just, you're throwing darts at this point, I think.
15: Yeah, I threw one last week on Harrison at 75-1, just because I thought that number made no sense when you looked at his numbers. And before he threw another pitch, he was down to 35-1. Again, that's like a Caruso one. Do I think it's going to get home? Probably not. I just thought the number was off. Boy, I will say this. Whoever wins it will have earned it. You know, Sanchez is obviously the hot guy. I wouldn't jump in on him right now. Keynes is awesome. I would need 5-6-1 or greater. There's just so much competition. You know, Burns is probably, I don't know, will he have the innings? I don't see a great bet there. It's just, I think the Miller ones, I'm just kind of going through this list here. I think Miller is going to have a hard time winning as a reliever.
2: Mm-hmm.
15: If I had to, I would probably looking at the odds here, I'd probably take a shot on like Sale or something like that, but it's tough. I mean, there's just so much. I can't remember a race in any sport, in any award market, that was this stacked, where you have 6 or 7 guys on any given year that would have won this, you know, in a different year.
2: Totally agree. I'm absolutely blown away by how impressive this is, and it's not even June. So, God, we got 4 months
15: incredible.
2: Left on the betting board that we have tonight, Major League Baseball. Braves, Red Sox just started. That scoreless bottom of the second. Sale's going right now. Did you do anything with this Blue Jays Orioles game coming up in a little bit?
15: Yeah, by the way, Braves $1.06 favorites right now as the Red Sox get a base run. I don't mind that, and not down to even money as we speak. I don't mind the Braves. And I did play a little over 8.5 Bassett and Corbin. A couple pitchers I think can give up some runs. Remember, when it's 8.5 in a baseball game, 4 + 4 = 9. If it's 4-4, you obviously got to get a ninth run somewhere. So I can see some runs being scored there. Weather's starting to get a little warmer here on the East Coast. That's one where you wouldn't be surprised if that's a 7-5 type of game. I think both pitchers can be hit.
2: Very good. All right, buddy. Well, go get him with Caruso, man. I hope you cash that ticket. Thank you.
3: Good luck.
15: Appreciate you guys. I need all the help I can get. Thanks for having me.
2: Yep, there you go. At Not The Will Hill on X. Should Have Bet More is the podcast, and also VSiN host as well. So where are you at then right now?
3: Caruso's the MVP.
2: You think he is of the series?
3: Yes, I do. Yeah. I agree with McMahon, and I agree with Bontemps.
2: Now, is that your SGA hatred coming out?
3: No. I respect the guy. I just hate the whistle he gets. He's a hell of a player, but he also doesn't need to do that.
2: He doesn't have to play like this.
3: No.
2: I can't give it to Caruso.
3: It's the same way. I felt the same way about Harden. You can't initiate contact.
2: Ever. No.
3: And then get the call. But I'm not even getting the flopping and flailing, too. But Google. Just put it up on any Instagram, whatever.
2: Oh,
3: there's all this. There's just a 3-4 minute highlight reel of the. When did the free. Doris Burke started it with the free throw merchant thing.
2: Well, now people have
3: really
2: done.
3: Got talking. And then the first time I really paid attention to it was at what she said it. And then when Bill Simmons tweeted, I've been watching basketball my whole life. I've never seen a whistle like this other than Jordan.
2: Yeah. I can't. Caruso didn't score in one of the games.
3: Yeah, but.
2: I can't get over that.
3: Well, I think he's been a big key, though.
2: He's been massive.
3: I mean, game three was nuts. To be down 15 rip and then the bench goes off.
2: Yep.
3: And you blast him was incredible.
2: By win, lose, next. How about this? Caesars offered an Ohtani no-hitter through five innings last night, and Carolina has done this again in 11 out of their 12 playoff games. Incredible. Paulie with the details next.
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23: My name is Erica, and my son, Kaysen, is a patient at Shriners Children. My oldest called me and said, Kaysen got burnt. I said, how bad is it? 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Before we could see Kaysen, the trauma doctor came in and said he needs to go to Shriners.
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3: Biggest upset in tennis history. One of the biggest comebacks, Cerundolo. 100-1 in play at FanDuel. 32-1 at DK before the match started. 25-1 at other spots. He'd never been to the third round of a major. Sinner lost 18 points in a row in 18 of the last 20 games. He was as high as minus $4 to win the tournament. And he closed out. He got closed out 6-0, 6-1, 6-1. An in-play dream if you were watching it, as he was compromised. And quote, "I was dizzy, fatigued, and I woke up, I wasn't feeling well." Unbelievable what happened this morning.
2: I would honestly say that maybe that was baked into the in-play. Because if you had a guy that was, again, minus 120,000, whatever it was, before the match, and he's up two sets to Love,
3: and he's up 5-1,
2: I don't think 100-1 is high enough.
3: No.
2: You would need, I think, probably way higher than that. That's got to be close to a 99.9% win probability. So maybe they just like, yeah, I think he's hurt all of a sudden, and they had to come in and fix it and say, we're only going to offer 100-1 on the guy.
3: Well, plus he can't even move. That's the other thing. You can't even make an effort. And then once you sit down for 9 minutes, take a break and the ice packs and everything, I mean, that is, the ship has sailed there. The house is on fire.
2: That's back-to-back years for him. He had Alcaraz dead and buried last year.
3: That's right. Yeah. Carolina. Another all-time run. We got the Knicks in the NBA and Carolina in the NHL. 11-1 in the playoffs. They only lost the longest layoff since 1919. Their opponent's team total has gone under 11 of the 12. They're 6-0 on the road. Road teams are now 40-35 in the NHL playoffs. Montreal has played 11 straight overs in the first period, and they're on a 10-1 run, goal in the first 10.
2: The numbers do not lie at all in this series. Shots were 43-18, and I also saw this as well from Opta AI.
3: They're actually better even strength. I don't like them when they're on the power play.
2: Oh, yeah.
3: They're so good 5-on-5.
2: How about this? Montreal has 43 shots on goal in almost 200 minutes of game time over the last three games. Paulie, that's an average of 13.1 shots per 60 minutes. That is the fewest shots per 60 minutes by any NHL team over any three-game span, regular or postseason, since shots were first tracked back in 1955. That's what we're watching right now.
3: Yep.
2: Total domination in real time.
3: Yep. And I'm stunned what the Golden Knights did to the Avalanche, 30-1 to sweep them. You know, they steal game one, and then Colorado blows game two. And then they really blew game three, up 3-0. And then Tortorella said game four was the best defensive game they played all year in the playoffs. But how things can change, right? Again, but this is what Hart has done, what Tortorella has done. But like you said, they had no business beating Utah. And I can't get over that stat that they showed in the last game. Game four was the first time, in 15 home games that they led at the end of the first period. Think about that.
2: Yeah, right. So the FanDuel price that was available, Bill 80 had this today in the VSiN Daily. Hurricanes minus 176, Golden Knights plus 146.
3: Yeah, I'm Carolina.
2: You're Carolina?
3: I'm all Carolina.
2: You're all Carolina?
3: I've been all Carolina. I'm driving the bus with Freddie.
2: What, number one?
3: You know that?
2: Yeah.
3: I mean, it's difficult to score on this guy. Number one, he's so good, and the defense is so good.
2: Well, he doesn't get to do anything.
3: That's true. I know.
2: So,
3: three shutouts now.
2: Three shutouts now. Will he get knocked at all for the Conn Smythe?
3: No.
2: Because
3: no
2: he's
3: way.
2: Only facing 13 shots a game.
3: No.
2: This is from our buddy back after this on X. How low can they go in some of these game totals for Carolina and Vegas? Every game should be 1-0 and 3 overtimes.
3: Yeah.
2: Have we ever seen 3.5? He said a flat 5 is an autoplay every time. If they score 6 goals in any of those games, they can have my money.
3: That's a good question. I wonder if our guy Fitz is listening. I think when it was Brodeur and Jaguar, I think we had 4s.
2: 4, 4.5?
3: Yes, I believe it was that low. When it was the Jaguar, little Brodeur stuff.
2: They don't dare make game 1 5.5, do they?
3: Can't.
2: They can't?
3: No.
2: Or is it going to be like 5.5 under minus 140?
3: Yeah. Here's what you were talking about. Great job putting this up. Ohtani, they have a no-no through 5, 16-1. Dodgers almost finished it. Gave up a hit in the 8th.
2: I'll give you this. You want a bad beat in that game?
3: Sure.
2: I get it. It's modern-day baseball. He was at 99 pitches with a no-hitter. His K-prop was 7.5. He finished with 7.
3: Oh, no.
2: But you can't assume, and I had him over 7.5 for the game last night. You can't. I never once thought that they were going to bring him back out to see like how far he could take the no-hitter.
3: Okay. Subscribe, be part of the team. VSiN.com, our radio and podcast friends. You always want to see these tweets and videos. At Paulie Does Vegas on Instagram. Send them in. We'll put you on. Happy birthday to my son, my little guy Jordan.
2: Oh, his birthday?
3: He's 11.
2: Ah.
3: And he's got a girlfriend. Putting the moves on a Pomeranian.
2: Uh-oh.
3: Now, my buddy Ozzy is like, did he outkick the coverage? Could he do better? I go, I don't know. There it is.
2: Pomeranians are good-looking dogs.
3: Yeah, he's in love. You know, he goes to daycare. They've been dating for a while now, and there they are, cuddled up there on the couch together. They got a nice rapport.
2: Parental supervision here, or?
3: No, not a,
2: no?
3: No.
2: Free-for-all, have at it, buddy?
3: No, it's okay. Nothing like that, but that's great. Happy birthday to my son.
2: That's awesome.
3: This is great. How about this, when we had John Anthony on, and we were talking about the cards? Come on now. I know it's a one-of-one. But $5 million for the Wembanyama Prism? It's what we talked about. People don't care, and they're bragging about what they're paying for these one-of-a-kind items and cards. $5 million for the Wemby. No end in sight. And I saw Sean Deeb, the great poker player who's been in studio many times. He had something like this that he regrets selling years ago for like $10,000, and it's astronomical what these prices are with these cards.
2: Yeah. So, I really need to get into card collecting again. I gave it up when I was still in high school. What does this sell for in 3 years? If Wembanyama
3: continues to dominate,
2: is the guy who we all think he's going to be, multiple MVP winner, champion, whatever, he'll win Defensive Player of the Year every year as long as he stays healthy. Does this sell again for $20 million in a couple years? Like, is this guy looking at an ROI like this through the roof? It might.
3: I don't. Can't say it's crazy. Can't rule it out. No way. How about this as a prank? To mess with their neighbors, with their trail.
2: I saw this.
3: Oh, you did?
2: Yeah.
3: With their camera prank, with the trail. One guy dresses up as Chewbacca. The other guy dresses up as an Ewok. Freak them out. And they're looking in. What the hell is that? Oh, it's a Wookiee. That is creative, unique, and unprecedented. Very good. Much like this one. One lose some. The guy sits down and plays $100 play, and he hits max bet on accident. And he's playing triple-double, and happens to get dealt 3-2s, though. He's, oh, my God, what a feeling. I hit the button on accident. I hit max bet. I'm betting $1, 100 play, but I get dealt 3-2s. And I'm not, you know, we don't have to continue with this.
2: Well, but I mean, so he gets the kicker and everything?
3: He went 0 for 100. Are you kidding?
2: What?
3: Yeah, it's going to go long, but so, yeah. He didn't get one other two. He couldn't even get a four of a kind.
2: You're kidding me.
3: He went 0 for 100. Here it comes. Fast enough. Watch.
2: Oh.
3: He got dealt 3-2s on triple-double 100 play. He went 0 for 100. That's
2: okay.
3: A kick to the groin.
2: I think I retire.
3: I know.
2: I think that's it for me.
3: I know.
2: Yep.
3: Yeah, I wouldn't have believed him unless he had proof. Sports calendar never stops. Sharp plays covers it all. They won it for 15 straight years, documented, posted publicly. The Mr. Poison tweets every day. When they move, the books takes notice. Advanced AI, trusted insider intel. 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Great job, guys.
2: All right, Braves right now, runners on first and third. Two outs, top of the third against the Red Sox. I hope they can get at least one in here. I did bet the Braves before the game started. I think I played them at minus 134 was the number. And I will say that Sale has been just a little off today. That's all I'm going to say. Like, the Red Sox have had guys on, maybe a position to maybe get one across, and they have not yet. So we'll see how this goes. There's a visit right now to the mound, and maybe the Braves can get one across here in this inning. But two outs again. Need one right here, I think. Official bets for you in the NBA tonight. I have the Caruso and SGA steals prop.
3: Caruso over threes, Wemby over rebounds. I think it's difficult about how you're going to navigate San Antonio players from three as well. So that's a pass. And bad news, Plum's out for a week. Oh, this could have been a golden goose. How good has she been?
2: Oh, she's been awesome.
3: The Sparks.
2: That's now two. The two players who you love to bet more than anything else.
3: Oh,
2: Plum and Rekia Jackson.
3: I know.
2: At least
3: you
2: Plum's
3: out
2: that? For the year.
3: So Plum starts 6-1 over her player prop. And I know we both had it before vacation. The one loser. She had 14 points at the half.
2: At the half.
3: And then they were at a comfortable lead. She's a facilitator. She only added 16 for the finish.
2: Well, I think they scored 100 in that game.
3: Yeah, she comes out the... I know, that's why it was unbelievable. She comes out the next game against a former team that traded her, and she drops almost 40 on them. I mean, she's making it rain out there.
2: Yep.
3: She's in a zone.
2: We are watching in real time why the regular season is meaningless. Real or Fugazi? Next on Follow the Money. It's VSiN, the Sports Betting Network.

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3: Come on, Liam, let's go. Get open. Come on, go for it. Wake up. 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Oh, come on, use your head. Gotta want it. Dominate.
4: There he goes again. Liam's dad yelling from the stands, trying to relive his glory days.
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5: That's what Liam wants.
4: That's what we all want.
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11: These two wise guys would never steer you wrong.
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16: All right, here we go. A lot of positivity. I can't get enough of this Knicks story. And great for the Knicks fans. Andy Dufresne. I mean, they were so bad, that organization. And 9 straight years with a losing record. The Isaiah Thomas debacle. And they finally make the finals. This is Sam Quinn, CBS. The Knicks beating the Spurs is the NBA's dream scenario. Monster Finals ratings, makes Wemby seem moral, forces OKC to get more aggressive to challenge him. A narrative goldmine. Real or fugazi?
12: Well, out of all of the remaining scenarios, I would have to say that's probably real. I mean, the best scenario ever is what Stern talked about years ago, Lakers, but how do you want to really, like, put that together? It would be Knicks-Lakers, right?
16: Yeah.
12: Or Celtics-Lakers. So, sure, I think that Wemby, because of the star power against New York, play those games in Madison Square Garden. I think that that's one of the all-time most anticipated series that we're going to get. And if they're good games anyway,
16: yeah,
12: the ratings will be insane. Now we're talking probably teetering on, like, Michael Jordan games. And also, like, the betting handle is going to be preposterous.
16: Yes. So, Game 1 set a record Western Conference Finals, highest rated. Game 2 set a record, period, for Game 2. The record, and this is before, when we had, like, 30 channels, and there was no streaming, no Netflix, nothing. The highest ever conference final is a 16 rating. Jordan against the Knicks in 93. So everything, when you look at the top 10 rated, it's Jordan, and LeBron's first year with the Heat. But it's got a 16. If it's Wemby against the Knicks, and the whole world's going crazy for the Knicks, and they make it for the first time since 99, you are approaching Jordan numbers.
12: Would agree. Now, let me throw this at you real quick, too. And over the weekend, I was with a longtime buddy of mine who used to be a sports anchor on TV. So it goes back many years, and we were having this conversation. Before I could even get the words out of my mouth talking about the 90s with Jordan, he said, remember when they used to play games in the afternoon? I'm like, that's exactly... They used to put Jordan games at 3:30 Eastern, like 12:30 Pacific time, and the ratings were absurd. Why are we waiting until 8:30 Eastern time for these games on the weekend?
16: Good point.
12: You can put a game at 3:30 on a Sunday, and it will absolutely dominate.
16: I concur. The only way you could top this Knicks run so far is if the record was 12-0. Because they had that stretch, the best 10-game run in NBA history with offense and statistically what they were doing. Second highest field goal percentage in a 10-game span. Single greatest effective field goal percentage in a 10-game span. History, not playoffs, history.
12: Well, yeah, if they were undefeated going into the NBA Finals.
16: But it's like people don't even remember it, and it's like, who cares? But that's why it's also fun, because Mike Brown was on the hot seat, and they were losing their minds after McCollum beat them two games
12: out. Well, no, I mean, if a team had a chance to go 16-0 in the NBA playoffs, that is a... I don't know how you top that.
16: Yeah, but to what they've done, to go sweep.
12: And the
16: point differential, and you win in every game except one by double digits. It's nuts.
12: Now, I don't have this memorized in the NBA, but one of those Golden State teams, didn't they go 16-1?
16: They did. So,
12: and
16: yeah,
12: I think the Lakers team?
16: Yes. Oh, yeah.
12: Their only loss was game one of the Sixers and Allen Iverson, probably?
16: Yeah, stepping over Lou.
12: Yeah, that was it. Yeah. So, I mean, we're talking about rarefied air and something that could never be beat, by the way, Paulie.
16: Yeah.
12: Like, that would be it.
16: Also, take note, Boston Celtics, how important it is to close out a series early and get rest. The Knicks sweep, they catch a team off a 7-game series.
12: Yeah.
16: They were much better, but Cleveland was also gassed.
12: Yep.
16: And they gave up.
12: Okay, you're going to agree with Will Hill on this. I think it's fugazi. Do you think it's real or fugazi that Caruso's the MVP?
16: No, I think it's real. Absolutely real. I think he's got an excellent chance to win. If you got two guys unsolicited bringing that up on their podcast... Oh, by the way, Caruso's the MVP. Then I still think, to answer his question, what you asked him, I think 25-1 is still worth it. You got a voter on record saying he's the MVP. And there's only 9 of them.
12: But I will remind the audience here that I still have PTSD of that same voter telling us he was going to vote for Caleb Martin. And I had, what was Caleb Martin that year, 100-1?
16: Yeah.
12: Huge numbers.
16: Yep.
12: And he lost by one vote. So that stings a little bit, man.
16: Yeah.
12: And oh, by the way, first of all, we have to say this, the Thunder have to win the series. I mean, the Spurs,
16: sure.
12: The market thinks the Spurs are going to win this game tonight.
16: Yeah. No doubt.
12: Agree or disagree with that.
16: I'm at least glad we brought up Hart 75-1, though, too, which I didn't think they would get past Colorado, but now he's down to 10-12-1.
12: Sure.
16: Colorado has to make a coaching change, real or fugazi. I will say sitting at the blackjack table before game 4 isn't the best look, but... It, you just, come on. You can't run through the league, no problem, and then you get swept like that after you had 120 points and you made everyone look ridiculous. I think that's enough for Bernard.
12: So I've had this conversation with others who are Golden Knight fans and pretty convinced that that was much more than just Makar being injured. You can't just pin that entire series on the Makar injury.
16: No.
12: And it just, they got completely outplayed. And to lose a game when you're up 3-0 like that
16: I know.
12: Goes a long way. Look, I mean,
16: yep.
12: If you're going to tell me that, I'll use the same franchise as an example here, the Golden Knights, if they got rid of Gerard Gallant after, 2 years, and he took an expansion, you made the Stanley Cup final, then anything's open. I will never, ever be surprised again with an NHL coaching change.
16: That's true.
12: Can't be.
16: Now, full marks to the Knights. How many organizations would do that?
12: And how many would do
16: it?
12: Well,
16: gutsy move, man, and it worked out beautifully.
12: And look at how it's working out this year with saying bye-bye to Cassidy.
16: Unbelievable. So, I see if you agree with this. You can actually look bad and make things worse even when you're eliminated. The Cleveland Cavaliers.
12: Oh, 100%.
16: You agree?
12: This is real.
16: Atkinson saying, analytically, we're up 2-1? And that goes back to the Celtics crap about, well, look at shot quality. We're okay. That's why they take 35 threes. And then they get swept and blasted by 37. And after they get swept, Harden said we were the better team.
12: Yep.
16: How can you believe that?
12: Well,
16: how can you say that?
12: They never in a million years should have lost game one.
16: That's fair, right? So what? They would have lost in five then.
12: Well, yeah, maybe. You never know. I mean, you never know how the series is going to play out at that point. I would probably agree with that. But you never know. By the way, Atkinson was doing like a weird smile. Like it was, I'm not going to call it like a condescending smile on his face, but I was like looking at the body language, like, what is this? This is so fake right now. It's unbelievable.
16: It was like, wow, I took it as like a matter of fact in your face. You know, analytically, we're up 2-1, so it's not that bad. When you look at the analytics and the shot quality, and we've been unlucky.
12: I just think the team with this makeup, congratulations on making it to the Eastern Conference Finals. I think that's their ceiling.
16: I know.
12: Atkinson was exposed.
16: Yeah.
12: And you made the move for James Harden. You've made your bed. And the Eastern Conference is really deep, and I would never really anticipate this team to come out of the East.
16: Fair enough.
12: Can't get there.
16: You are fired up, sky high, ready for Cape Fear. Bardem, Amy Adams, looks great, the remake. He says, I don't even want to touch what De Niro did. What do you think? Coming to Apple in early June.
12: Well, so I never watched the original back in, I think it was 61.
16: Yeah, right.
12: But I did watch the one of De Niro several times, and I thought it was absolutely phenomenal, and he played that role to perfection. Which guy would you want to play that kind of creepy villain again? Well, nobody is better at the villain role than Javier Bardem. No further than No Country for Old Men. It's as good as it gets.
16: Yes.
12: So, and this, by the way, is going to be a series, not a show. Or not a movie. I think it's

0: It's a TV show.
1: Yeah.
0: I got back from the family and I went to Austin, Texas for a few days over the weekend.
1: Did you hit the pizza place?
0: More on that in a minute.
1: Okay.
0: But great barbecue is hard to beat. Is that real or fugazi?
1: I can't get into the barbecue.
0: You're not a big barbecue guy?
1: I'm sorry.
0: It's fugazi. Okay.
1: Well, for me, I know. For most people, you're going to agree. I'm just not a big barbecue guy.
0: Okay.
1: Too much of a mess.
0: It's very messy.
1: Yeah.
0: You need 14 rolls of paper towels around you.
1: Yeah, right.
0: To get it done.
1: Now, I love Italian food, too. But, man, you pay the price afterwards. That's a heavy meal. You got bread. You got carbs. You got everything. I don't know how the Italians do it. It's just it's too much.
0: That's my biggest issue with barbecue. This was a smart move, by the way. I had a doctor's appointment yesterday.
1: Yeah?
0: Oh, that was a smart move. After 5 days in Austin eating nothing but barbecue.
1: You got blood pressure issues.
0: Well, but it's been controlled for many, many years.
1: Okay.
0: That's my highest blood pressure rating in a decade.
1: Yeah.
0: Yesterday.
1: Well, I believe it.
0: And I'm like, yeah, I need to dial it back a little bit. Like, the barbecue does not sit well with me at all.
1: Yeah.
0: But it's phenomenal, man, when it's done right. And Austin, holy hell.
1: I believe it.
0: Paul Stone, professional bettor, sent me something
1: a
0: couple of weeks ago. They were having the Texas High School Barbecue Championships.
1: That's a thing?
0: That's a thing.
1: Oh, gold.
0: Yeah, come on.
1: Great pizza.
0: It's phenomenal.
1: That is awesome.
0: But no, we were steered in a different direction for pizza.
1: Come on.
0: Yeah. Yeah.
1: Rapolo. Guys, I know. The guy said it's the best ever. Rapolos. You're right there.
0: We have two races taking place.
1: I pounded the desk.
0: Taking place simultaneously in Major League Baseball. Dramatic, exhilarating, super fun to be involved in monetarily. We'll explain next.
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1: I can't get over how good this race is in the National League Cy Young. Well, market from our racket that we deal with every single day, trying to bet it, get the lowdown on it, have some big tickets if we can at all. But this is turning into, I don't know, a 6, 7, 8 pitcher race, I think. And it's like every time that one of the guys goes and they put up a masterful performance, you're like, yeah, he's the winner.
2: Mm-hmm.
1: Like Mizorowski the other day.
2: Right.
1: And then Sanchez in the daytime yesterday is spectacular. And I'll have more numbers on him in a second. He's spectacular. And then, oh, hold on a second here. Ohtani's going at night and he has a no-hitter through 6 and they pulled him at 99 pitches?
2: Number one, Skeens has to be further down the list. That's now 4 bad starts for his high standard. Number two, you can also throw in, and you can't call it crazy, what if Miller has an all-time season and only gives up like 4 runs the whole year,
1: mm-hmm.
2: 5 runs, which is in play. So that's also something to consider if he just dominates and blows away hitters with this incredible strikeout rate when it's all said and done as well. So I can't believe the odds on Ohtani when he got a 0.82 ERA and what he's done.
1: Mm-hmm.
2: And I agree with everyone to say he wants to do it, he's going to go for it, and Dodgers are going to let him and allow it to happen.
1: It appears that way, Paulie.
2: Yeah.
1: So Sanchez, again, tremendous yesterday. His month of May, folks, 39 innings, 45 Ks, 0 earned runs, a whip of 0.72. So his 44 and two-thirds scoreless inning is a Phillies franchise record. And now it's 11th best overall. Of course, Oral Hershiser has 59 innings. That's the all-time record. If you're our age, you certainly remember that happening. But if Sanchez has another game where he goes out there, and let's just call it
2: mm-hmm.
1: 6 or maybe 7 innings, and he doesn't give up anything, he's then basically, he's lurking by one start, like one complete game behind, tying the all-time record.
2: Juicy.
1: So that's all going on. At the same time, as you mentioned, Ohtani with the no-hitter last night through 6, the lowest ERA in the first 9 starts of a season since earned runs became official in 1913. DeGrom has the lowest in 2021, 0.62. Ohtani is now 4th on the list at 0.82.
2: Mm-hmm.
1: Only Marichal and Dutch Leonard, along with DeGrom, better.
2: Yeah.
1: And then wait, so when Mizorowski goes out there in his next start and he throws 6 2/3 and he gives up 2 hits, no runs, and strikes out 14, where does he go
2: yeah.
1: to win this thing?
2: How about Eddie's on the list from the 1919 Black Sox? Great movie, 8 Men Out, by the way.
1: Oh, yeah, very good.
2: How about that guy? His team was on the take.
1: Mm-hmm.
2: Incredible that he's on the list. And Zach Greinke, of all people.
1: Well, that year that Greinke had was amazing, obviously. And this is a good tweet as well from Jay Hey Kid.
2: Mm-hmm.
1: Just talking about the NL pitcher of the month for May. Sanchez, 0 runs, 39 innings. Mizorowski, 0.29 ERA, 49 Ks, and 31 innings.
2: Yeah.
1: Shohei, 0.95 ERA. Kyle Harrison, 4-0, a 0.96. Chase Burns, 4-0, a 1.19. And Zach Wheeler, 4-0 with a 1.38.
2: Got to give it to Miz.
1: You'd have to give it to him?
2: Yeah.
1: Is that the guy that you'd bet right now?
2: For the sheer dominance for pitcher of the month.
1: He was 12-1, I think, as he was going in his last start.
2: Incredible.
1: I wish
2: it's scary stuff.
1: Yeah.
2: Like when you watch these greats, when you watch Wemby, when you watch Miz and these guys, like, oh, they're only going to get better and improve. I mean, that's scary stuff.
1: I don't so Mason Miller right now at FanDuel is back to 100-1. He's going to have to overtake all those guys. I know what you're saying. What if his ERA is 0.3?
2: That's too high. I know.
1: Okay.
2: He had one fluky outing when they brought him in a non-save situation, which you never do, but he gave up a couple runs. And then they had the Dodger game when it was unearned run, and
1: yep.
2: that's been it. I mean, he had that long stretch where he couldn't even get a hit off the guy.
1: I'm trying to look at the board right now and figure out if there's somebody who could come. And I know some people who reached out to me and they were taking Kyle Harrison. Again, he's been awesome for the mm-hmm. Brewers at 100-1. He has to overcome everything we just talked about. Could Wheeler do it? Here's my one betting takeaway.
2: And sure, he could. Yes.
1: You think Wheeler could?
2: Yes.
1: Yeah. I mean, if he just does this the entire year.
2: I mean, are you with Will Hill on Cole? I don't think that's crazy.
1: No, I don't think it's crazy either.
2: He's well, dominant.
1: Here's another guy too. I've been looking all over for a week because he's ahead of schedule. I want to grab some Scooble, but I can't find him posted anywhere. So I got nothing for you in the National League. Paulie says maybe a little bit on Mason Miller. Again, circle that date, the All-Star game. I can't wait to lay it with the National League. And how about a team total under for the American League? They have to face all these guys. How are they going to score in that game?
2: I hear you.
1: An air here, a blooper here, and it's that's what it's going to take.
2: Yep.
1: And also, the most wins in the month of May, coming to an end over the weekend. Right now, three teams are tied with 17. It's the Phillies, the Guardians, and the Brewers. The Phillies have three at the Dodgers this weekend. And the pitching matchups are Wheeler against Robleski, Painter against Sasaki, and Lizardo versus Yamamoto. So in pocket, I have Guardians, and they lost 2-3 to Washington, by the way. They are getting three against the Red Sox. Bayo against Ciccone.
2: Okay.
1: Gray Messick and Suarez versus Bibee. I did not put Brewers in pocket, but I did say on the air I bet it last minute because I brought him up on the air so many times. They have three at the Astros. Weird pitching matchups here. Crow versus Keng, Sproat Lambert, and the Miz against Amai. Now, the Dodgers, again, they have 16 wins, and they get three against the Phillies. Here at Circa, if you bet it, the Brewers control their own destiny because the first tiebreaker is fewest losses. So if they win out, they're automatically going to win. The other places that offer it, Caesars, I think DK had it as well, comes down to a dead heat. I would say this. If you're on the Guardians or the Brewers, if the Phillies sweep the Dodgers, tip your cap. You just got that's all you can do. If they go to LA and win three games, they deserve to win this market. But I'm going to tell you this. I know they're struggling all of a sudden. I think the Rays sweep the Angels.
2: Yeah.
1: I know the Angels were good today. They beat up on the Tigers.
2: What a bad run.
1: But the pitching matchups are Martinez against Urena. Rasmussen against Detmers. Detmers was so good his last start, but 14 Ks, but tough to do that again.
2: Yeah.
1: And then McClanahan gets your guy, Hakanowicz.
2: Yeah.
1: I think the Rays sweep the Angels, and they're going to finish with 19. And they had multiple games postponed this month.
2: Yes, I know.
1: So they could come in and backdoor it with a few losses. Crazy.
2: I know. Oh, it's a great racket. That's a fantastic race.
1: Oh, I love it.
2: And it's a great market. Absolutely.
1: We'll have Chris Thumb on the show. I think, Luke, we're going to do Monday with him.
2: Importer-exporter.
1: Yeah, importer-exporter with the breakdown. Because here's the deal. People are already reaching out when we're going to do this. Circa hasn't posted odds. And Monday is June 1st, but it's all evening games. Yes, the odds will move between... I mean, well, if Circa doesn't post odds till Saturday, nothing we can do about it on this show anyway. But Caesar's odds will move. They're up already. But we want to make sure that the full market's going to be available at multiple books. And then we'll wait until Monday to bring Chris on and break down everything that he has to offer for it. Which, this race, there was one a couple of, was it last year or the year before, where the Astros won it on the final day, and it was a crazy scenario.
2: Yeah.
1: But this, I think this market has been offered since 2023. This has to be a top two or top 3 months in terms of drama. And how many possible, like, tiebreakers or scenarios are out there in it.
2: Yep.
1: Amazing.
2: Can you explain the Cubs? You know, it's just, sports is crazy.
1: It really is.
2: What happened to Sinner? We're ready to put Wemby on Mount Rushmore. He no-shows, doesn't talk to the media. Cubs win 10 in a row, they lose 10 in a row. How does that happen? Like, forget about same season. It happened in like a span of a month.
1: Yeah.
2: I can't believe it.
1: I have no idea.
2: Well, that's you're just so hot, you can't be beat. Well, but 15 in a row at home, whatever it was, and now you can't get out of your own way.
1: Well, the Rays are the hottest team in the world.
2: Yeah.
1: And then kind of
2: just walked into the Orioles all of a sudden.
1: Fell off some.
2: Yes.
1: Yeah.
2: Yeah.
1: The Guardians, again, blazing
2: great.
1: Hot.
2: It's great.
1: Ran into a hot Nationals team with the bat.
2: Yeah.
1: Couldn't do anything about it.
2: Colorado Avalanche. Yeah. We're going to score 6 goals a game. Nothing you can do about it.
1: Yeah.
2: We're going to blow through everybody. And we can't even win a game in a conference final.
1: What do you make of the regular season? Golden Knights had 39 wins.
2: Oh, it's outrageous.
1: They were behind like 8 teams that missed the playoffs.
2: That's why I'm anti-hockey. I have to be anti-hockey. It's an outrage. But you look at the wins for all these teams that didn't make it. And then the wins that Vegas had, and they're in the Stanley Cup final, and you go back to 2006, and only one time in your stinking sport the best team has won? How can that be? We'd be livid if it was the NFL. You can't. It's absolutely meaningless, 100%. Throw out. Who cares? The President's Trophy winners can't get it done other than the Blackhawks. It's a joke.
1: I know.
2: It's a joke. It's frustrating. You can't. It can't happen in your sport. You can't play 82 games and the best team never wins. It can't happen.
1: Well, that's,
2: and it always happens.
1: Yeah, and that's why people will always say you never want to bet on the team that won the President's Trophy. Like, the curse.
2: What a curse.
1: The curse is real.
2: Absolutely. Total curse.
1: Talk NBA. Brian Geltzeiler is going to join the program coming up next. We'll get his thoughts on Alex Caruso winning the Western Conference Finals MVP coming up on Follow the Money. It's VSiN, the Sports Betting Network.

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4: 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I earned a title and discovered my purpose. 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
5: My name is Erica, and my son, Kaysen, is a patient at Shriners Children. My oldest called me and said, Kaysen got burnt. I said, how bad is it? He wouldn't answer me. Before we could see Kaysen, the trauma doctor came in and said, he needs to go to Shriners.
6: To survive a burn injury and to return to life unafraid and full of joy and be who you're supposed to be is what we strive to deliver to our patients. 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He's riding his dirt bike, doing all of the things that you would want him to do. I can't think of another system that has the impact on pediatric patients that Shriners Children's does.
7: I wouldn't do anything else.
8: We're just so thankful that Kaysen is still here, because things can change in the blink of an eye.
5: Go online right now to loveshriners.org.
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10: Had a good game six tonight in the NBA Western Conference Finals as the San Antonio Spurs are 3.5-point favorites against the defending NBA champs, the Oklahoma City Thunder. We go out to the Progressive guest line here. Brian Geltzeiler, always kind enough to join us for a few minutes. You can follow him on X at BGeltz, NBA, does NBA radio on Sirius XM. Hey, Brian, thanks for the time today. How are you?
11: I'm great, guys. My pleasure. How are we doing?
10: Doing good, really, sir. Well. We've been talking about this multiple times on the show so far today. And after game one, Alex Caruso was 100-1 to win the Western Conference Finals MVP, something that you've been able to bet on now for a handful of years. He's down to like 20-1 as we speak going into the game tonight. Do you think he's live to win that award?
11: I mean, I wouldn't rule it out, but I don't think it's probable. And I say it, and you know, because here's the thing. When you have a series like this, if they manage to win this series where they didn't have Jalen Williams for most of the series and didn't have A.J. Mitchell for a big chunk of the series, and they manage to win this series against a team that beat them 4 out of 5 times in the regular season, you're going to point to their main shot creator and Shai Gilgeous-Alexander as to why they are winning this series. So I just think in OKC winning the series, it's unless Shai, something crazy happens and Shai plays really poorly, whether they close it out tonight or close it out on Saturday night, and Shai plays poorly and we see Caruso put up a 25 and a 30, then you could potentially see that happen. But if Shai kind of does what he's been doing here and they manage to get one of these next two to win this series, I just think it's tough to see anybody else winning the MVP. Because again, they are the thing that hurts them in this series right now is they're bereft of individual shot creators. And McCain, they've developed kind of into one on the fly, and he's done a nice job in the last 2 games, but it all starts and ends with SGA. And so I kind of think it's a nice story, Caruso, and he's a heck of a good role player, but taking as far to have him go MVP, he's going to have to do something extraordinary.
12: Do we get game one Wembanyama tonight after he played so poorly and didn't talk to the media after game 5?
11: I don't know if we'll get game one Wembanyama again because we won't see him that fresh again. We'll get something closer to that than the guy we saw in game 5. And listen, I think that a big problem and I'm sure you guys are going to ask me about this at one point, but I'll just bring it up now, is the officiating. And we'll talk about the OKC side and them on offense in a minute. What's happening to Victor Wembanyama off the ball, and listen, there's supposed to be freedom of movement rules in the NBA. And we do understand that they lift a little bit in the playoffs. But the pulling and the tugging and the leaning on Wembanyama, you're seeing situations with Wembanyama where it's almost like a tight end chipping on a pass rusher before he goes out for a pattern. Everybody's taking a little shot at him as they go by him. And if I'm Mitch Johnson tonight, like the big talk you're hearing is you got to get him the ball closer to the basket inside.
12: Yeah.
11: You just got to get him the ball. Like, he's not seeing the ball enough. He doesn't see it enough with Fox on the floor. And the thing is, I think I'd have him initiating some offense. I'd run some inverted pick and rolls with him initiating with Hartenstein on him. Because number one, on the ball, you're going to highlight Hartenstein's physicality on him more, hence more of a chance of Hartenstein to be called for fouls. And if you can play Hartenstein off the floor, that'll be good. Number two, I actually think Wemby can beat him pretty easily in space. So to me, I would just look everything to run through him, whether it's on the perimeter, inside. He's got to be the center of the universe, because that's the other thing that happens here. The younger guys also, Castle and Harper, and even when you get to Carter Bryant and Champagne and Vassell, they lose him too quickly. If they can't get him on the first look, and OKC did a very good job in game 5 of denying that first look in, they're defaulting into threes they don't need to take too early in the shot clock instead of really trying to find different ways to get Wembanyama the ball, and that's their single greatest matchup advantage.
12: Okay, so you brought it up. I hate talking about it, but we have to. It's what everyone's talking about and discussing, and you were on right before the playoffs started and said the biggest key to this playoffs is the whistle that OKC and SGA get. You've multiple people on ESPN saying it's hard to watch SGA, and they're also concerned if they go back-to-back, young people will emulate him with the flopping. Now that we've seen all this, what do you think now of what you tweeted and said before it started and what has been made in the rounds the last 48 hours?
11: I stand by it, guys. I really do. I stand by it. He's hitting the ground every time he takes a shot. And guys, I said this to you off the air, I'm pro flopping. I get mocked in league circles because I believe flopping's gamesmanship. And if you can get away with it, you get away with it. They've taken it to a whole different level. And I don't even totally blame OKC as much as I blame the officiating crew, because Tony Brothers' crew did not do a good job the other night. They fell for every single thing they could fall for. And McCain's doing it. And Lou Dort, who's built like a linebacker, he's flopping. Like, it gets crazy. But I do think that the light being shined on it from a media standpoint over the course of the last day and a half, I think works in San Antonio's favor, because this crew's not going to want to get mocked the way Tony Brothers' crew got mocked. And they're gonna be very aware of OKC flopping, and I think a lot of the calls we saw OKC get in Game 5, they're not going to get. The other thing was that embarrassing sequence with Mitch Johnson where Cason Wallace goaltended, and then the ball went off Holmgren's foot. He went to challenge. They didn't honor his challenge. Like, Those are all ugly incidents for an officiating crew. And I think this officiating crew is going to, you know, kind of be, and I'm not saying they're going to favor San Antonio. That's not where I'm going. Where I am going is that they're not going to reward OKC's gamesmanship to the extent that the last crew did. And I think that's a really big swing factor in a game six that San Antonio has at home tonight. And I do like the Spurs a lot tonight, given the points.
10: Yeah, very good answer. So you're going to lay the 3.5. It's Follow the Money here on VSiN, the Sports Betting Network. Our guest, Brian Geltzeiler, at BGeltz NBA on X, Sirius XM NBA Radio. So we all agree that we think, you know, fair point, by the way, Wemby probably won't have like the game one of the series because he was super fresh and he just had an all-time game, but he's going to have a good game. Other than Wemby, which Spurs player do you trust tonight, Brian?
11: I think tonight is a referendum on De'Aaron Fox.
10: Yes.
11: Okay. I want you guys to think about what I'm going to say to you here. They're closer to trading De'Aaron Fox than anybody thinks.
10: Yep.
11: When Harper's this good, do I need to pay this guy $60 million a year in a second apron era? Am I better off filling in with depth and wings and kind of, you know, building around Wemby and Castle and Harper? And I don't have to pay him $60 million. I'm going to have to extend Harper and Castle pretty soon anyway. So here's my point. For Fox, like, he's got a lot of value now. I don't know if he keeps that value as he goes forward. Tonight is a night where he's got to come out at home. And listen, he's been on a bad ankle, but he's shooting a whole lot for a guy on a bad ankle. And I know he's used to being a primary. He is. Yeah. And I know he's used to being a primary option on every team he's been on. You're not the primary option on this team. This is Victor Wembanyama's world, and you are living in it. Tonight's a night where you have to be really productive and happy living in it. Make sure he sees it a lot. Make sure you're getting out in transition, finding shooters. Fox has got to go back to being more of a distributing type of point guard. And don't get me wrong, guys. He's played an enormous role in Castle and Harper's development and his ability to be on the ball and off the ball this year. Because there's three guys that don't play one guard, point guard or shooting guard. Three guys that are just guards on the floor together. Tonight is a night that De'Aaron Fox needs to be a natural point guard and keep everybody involved getting good looks. So that's, I think, the most important factor for the Spurs tonight. Because if Fox is worried about getting other people the ball tonight and getting everybody else involved, Wemby's going to get it early and often. And we've seen with Victor Wembanyama, he's a momentum guy. When he starts to feel good and he hits a couple of shots, it all starts to become easy for him. He gets energized. He's running the floor better. It's the old Shaqism, guys, and I've said it to you before. If you want the dog to guard the house, you got to feed him. He had 6 shots in the first half of Game 5. It's not enough. And one of them, by the way, was a step back he took on his own at the end of the quarter. It's not enough. The ball's in De'Aaron Fox's hands right now more than it's in anybody's. He's got to be the one to do something about that.
10: Brian, in about 90 seconds here, where are you at with the Knicks giving either one of these teams a real run in the NBA Finals?
11: Oh, I think the Knicks can give either of these teams a massive run. Whoever comes out of the West has their hands full. I will say this. Okay, this whole thought and notion that we all had going to the playoffs, and that includes me too, guys, that somehow this whole thing with the Knicks is that it was the JV and that they're going to go against the varsity when they hit the Western Conference, that's out the window. The Knicks are about to get their second consecutive 8-day rest in the playoffs, and these two teams are beating the crap out of each other. And one of these teams is going to come in, whoever wins will come in physically compromised, okay? Whether it's not having a full-strength Jalen Williams or A.J. Mitchell, whether it's Fox playing on one leg and Harper playing with a bad groin, whatever that ends up being, it's not going to be a healthy, rested Knicks team. And the Knicks, they've done something that I didn't think they could do. They've hit this sweet spot of discipline and unselfishness. When you have a weakness on either end of the floor, the Knicks will exploit it. And they will exploit it repeatedly till you figure out to not let them exploit it anymore. And this is the crazy thing about the Knicks here, okay? They lost 2 games to get out of the East. They lost each of them by 1 point.
10: Yeah,
11: by 1 point.
10: Yeah.
11: Okay, it's unbelievable. And I get that it was a 4-seed, a 6-seed, and a 7-seed. I get it was a relatively easy road for what you get. But in these particular situations, style points matter. The Knicks are big enough. They're deep enough. They're good enough. And boy, are they together right now. Listen, taking Jalen Brunson off the ball was a brilliant, brilliant thing to do. And running off, everybody's seeing it when you're running it through Towns at the elbow. 6 assists a game, your center's averaging, shooting 40% from 3 and leading the playoffs in defensive rebounding. I love the Knicks here going into the finals.
10: Very good. Excellent. Hey, Brian, dynamite spot. Thank you. Best of luck tonight. We appreciate that.
11: My pleasure, boys. Appreciate you.
10: Brian Geltzeiler, SiriusXM NBA Radio. Paul Skeens has been a little off when facing the Cubs, especially when he's at home. We'll give you his alarming numbers coming up next.
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1: We had a little baseball here coming up in a minute. The Skeens numbers against the Cubs, not great. But I, if you can find this, I know that at least one national book will offer three-point attempts. If you can find free throw attempts by a player tonight, don't you have to look at Wembanyama? He had 12 in the last game, 9 before that, 10 in game 3, 13 in game 1. The low spot so far for him was game 2 when he only had 2 free throw attempts. Isn't he going to go to the line tonight based on everything that he was talking about? Brian Geltzeiler last segment?
2: Yes. It's also, this needs to go away. The storyline has to stop. But with this team, it's on 2 years. So it was just incredible what transpired in the last game and what we see. And to his point, too, about not being fresh and treated like a tight end out there, Castle said that after the game. They're allowed to be physical, and we're not. And that can make a difference and swing a series. I loved his analysis on Fox, that it's a referendum. I've been calling him out all playoffs long.
1: Yep.
2: I mean, where's the guy who had the max deal and was so good with Sacramento that you won a division and were that, 250-1, obscene price, whatever it was? And if you're compromised, you're certainly shooting too much as well. He's 2-for-12 from three in the series. In the last two games, he shot 26% and 38%. When you have all these stars and you have the alien who can dominate, you can't be shooting that much.
1: Well, I like Brian's point. He's like, on a bum ankle, guy shooting a lot.
2: Right. Yeah, right.
1: Let me throw this at you as well.
2: Excellent.
1: So,
2: but I'm with you. I just feel that this is, to get this to be a seventh game on a Saturday night, and the Knicks are already there, and the Knicks are a monster, and you're looking at an unbelievable rating that could only be surpassed by Michael Jordan. I just think it's set up for, okay, we're in San Antonio. This is going to go a different route because the league doesn't like what's going on also.
1: Do you know that Game 7 of the NBA Finals would be on a Friday night? Are you aware of that?
2: Is that right?
1: Oh, yeah. Yep. Dates are already set in stone.
2: Wow.
1: June 19th, Father's Day weekend, is a Friday night. That would be Game 7.
2: That is interesting.
1: Versus the winner. Let me also give you this.
2: Bizarre, yeah.
1: Imagine this for 1 second. Because the Knicks would not be here if the Dallas Mavericks were a smart and a well-run organization.
2: Absolutely.
1: Okay. And as good as the West is every single year, and we're talking about this being the Spurs and the Thunder for the next 5-10 years, who knows, you still have to consider Nikola Jokic and the Nuggets. The Wolves are players. And what would the Mavericks be if they didn't let if they kept Brunson, in fact? He's got one of the best contracts in the entire league.
2: People laughed at the contract.
1: Absolutely they did.
2: Yeah.
1: Oh, that came out again.
2: So, yeah.
1: People kept receipts about that.
2: Oh, yeah. We can play that before the finals start. It's great. I love the move with the Knicks getting him. I didn't think it'd pay off like this.
1: No, you were still begging for them to get superstars.
2: Sure.
1: And we're like, oh, this guy looks okay.
2: But getting Brunson was key, though. Because they weren't getting anybody.
1: No, right.
2: It was so bad. No one wanted to go there. They couldn't even get a meeting with Durant and these other guys.
1: So the Knicks would not be who they are if the Mavericks, again, were smart about this. And if they kept Luka as well. Now, they wouldn't have Cooper Flagg unless somehow it was rigged again for them to get the guy. But the West would be the Spurs, the Thunder, Denver, and a Dallas Mavericks team with Luka and Brunson in the backcourt for 10 years. And they don't have either guy. What a disgrace.
2: Yeah.
1: That's absolutely beyond pathetic.
2: They lowballed them. It backfired. A lot of people thought the Knicks overpaid. But they certainly didn't expect that. And they did a horrible job. No doubt about it. That's an unmitigated disaster what happened.
1: Yep.
2: Now, what do you think of the Becky Hammons controversy? The coach of the Las Vegas Aces. But 3 years ago, she was on NBA Countdown and said you cannot win a title when the little guy is your best player. So now that's coming up too, which is great. She's like, I said this in 2023. But it's like, well, okay, people keep receipts. And now she's like, I like what she said, though. I'm open to being proven wrong. But I can come back and say Curry, and I can say Isaiah Thomas.
1: Yeah, sure.
2: But that's also on the line now too, with a guy who's this small leading your team and dominating if they can win it. Even I'm fine even if they don't win it, that they have taken a big step and you can prove that you can build a team around a guy like that.
1: I think once Steph Curry did what he did,
2: yes,
1: all bets are off.
2: Yes. Who gets an atrocious whistle for a superstar.
1: Well, that, but also he's six. He weighs 100 pounds soaking wet.
2: That's true.
1: And he dominated the league for like a decade.
2: I'm right.
1: And changed the entire landscape of how the sport is played.
2: Yes.
1: With Geltz, by the way, what do you think about Spurs' first quarter tonight? They have been scoring a lot of points in the first quarter where they come out, hit them like, you know.
2: Well, that's why game three hurts so much. I mean, it's 15-0. The place is up for grabs. And their bench just goes off.
1: Well,
2: and it's an all-time great performance, and you get beat.
1: But that first quarter, that lead was almost wiped away at the end of the first quarter.
2: Yeah.
1: So quickly it evaporated.
2: Yeah.
1: So
2: they're a great organization. And the depth that they have, but it'd be a big blow to the Spurs if you can't win this series. And they're down their second best player, and they're down Mitchell. Mitchell's already out. I don't buy this game time decision stuff. I just think he's had the hammy four times.
1: Right.
2: I don't think we see him till the finals.
1: Yeah. No. It's funny that you brought that up because we never talked about that before the show. I actually did take a peek today at Wembanyama triple double at 45. I haven't bet it yet, but 45-1 is tantalizing to me.
2: Yeah. Well, people have been all over him. And the fact that he looks bad, skipping, not talking to the media. I mean, they warned him about it. Like, you can't do that. I just think he didn't want to face the music. And I think he'll respond in a big way at home with the season on the line. And I think a better whistle, no doubt.
1: There is a gentleman who covers the San Antonio Spurs. I didn't write down his name, but he tweeted out. He said this. I'll remind people again that Tim Duncan, for years, never talked to the media. Unless it was after a loss, especially in the playoffs.
2: Oh, really?
1: And Tim Duncan would make it a point after, if they lost like 12 times, whatever, in the playoffs, right? That number would come, wouldn't come up that much, but whatever the number was. He would come out and make it a point to speak on behalf of Tony Parker, Manu Ginobili, and be the man at that point and accept the loss so they didn't have to. Like, he would take responsibility for it every single time after a loss. So... Major League Baseball tonight, you brought this up earlier. The Cubs finally snapped a 10-game losing streak after having basically a 10-game winning streak. In the next game, it has not gone well. Since 2021, after snapping a 10-game losing streak, the next game, you're 88-129. Not great. Beeson host Scott Seinberg with these great numbers.
2: Not good, Bob.
1: But here you go with Paul Skeens against the Cubs.
2: Hit me.
1: So against this current Cubs roster... We're talking about 106 plate appearances. The Ks are fine, 30%, good number. A 12.3% walk rate, which is just like crazy high. .253 batting average, and in four career home starts against the Cubs. The ERA is 5.6. The FIP is 6.32. The WHIP, because of the walks, is 1.87. And the Cubs have slugged .570 against him at Pittsburgh. Again, very small sample size, but it has not gone well for him at home against the Cubbies. And
2: That's why I think the Cy Young price is outrageous.
1: Yeah, I couldn't bet him.
2: He's had four bad starts.
1: Yeah.
2: And compare him to Ohtani and these other guys, and especially Wheeler, and now what Sanchez is doing. I think it's outrageous.
1: No, I think this is based on him winning it last year and reputation and the thought of...
2: A little strong.
1: You know, what if he turns into Sanchez over the next 4 months? Okay, well, what if Sanchez doesn't regress that much? Or Mizorowski is just here's the thing. Like, Skeens did it last year in his second year. Why can't Mizorowski or Cam Schlittler do this in their second years? Like Skeens did last year.
2: Mm-hmm.
1: They can.
2: Yeah. Yep. Thanks for all the emails. People are fired up. We can't wait to meet you. Come on out. We're taking over circa June 13th. Game 5 NBA Finals that night with the kooky schedule. World Cup, 3 games. Brazil-Morocco while we're hanging out. 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We get to meet everyone. 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Sign up now, June 13th, 1-5. Hopefully Wemby against the Knicks. Brazil-Morocco, day baseball. 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
1: Opta AI Stats, VSiN.com. They like a couple of player props with the Blue Jays and Orioles game coming up. It's Corbin versus Bassett. Tyler O'Neill, 2+ hits, runs, RBIs at +140. That's a nice edge for them today. And the other one is Kazuma Okamoto, 2+ total bases. And that is about a 14% edge with their numbers. 11 career starts against Baltimore for Patrick Corbin, 1-6 with a 5.4 ERA and a 1.44 WHIP. 0-5, a 7.27 career ERA at Camden Yards with a 1.65 WHIP. I think Will Hill came on an hour and a half ago and he said he likes the over in the game, and he wasn't the only person I heard making the case for that today.
2: Mm-hmm.
1: More Major League Baseball. Matt Vasgersian, MLB Network, coming up next. We'll talk NL Cy Young. And of all the amazing candidates we have at the moment, which pitcher has the most sustainable stuff through the end of September? We'll ask him next here on VSiN.

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17: It's good to have you on board. 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We're talking a little Major League Baseball in the previous hour, and we'll continue here as we go out to the Progressive Guest Line as the great Matt Vaskirjan joins the program now from MLB Network. Hey, Matt, thanks for the time as always. How are you?
18: Yeah, guys, good. A little limited schedule tonight, but there's always interesting stuff. And here we go, you know, bring on June.
17: Yeah, almost there already. 2 months into the season, pretty much. We were talking NL Cy Young in the previous hour. How about the American League Cy Young, as Cam Schlittler now is like even money? He might actually be odds on at some spots. And if he does this all year long, he's going to win. But what if he doesn't do it all year long? Who else would you look at right now in the American League?
18: Yeah, I think the NL Cy Young is interesting for the reasons you guys pointed out. I heard that you guys made some really good points, because there's so many guys you could back. AL Cy Young is interesting because there's nobody to back. If you like Schlittler, sure, but understand that this is a guy that's never thrown more than 150 innings in a season. He's going to be asked to do that this year. Last year, just under 150 innings, and half of those were in the minors. 2024, 120 innings, and then in 2023, when he was in, you know, extended in rookie ball, he threw 46 innings. He's on a pace for 216 innings this year. And the best thing about Cam Schlittler is that he pitches off his fastball. The worst thing about Cam Schlittler, if you're thinking about long-term viability, as you mentioned, Mitch, is that he pitches off his fastball. He is 90% fastball between his four-seamer, his sinker, and his cutter. It's great because they're all elite, but I don't know. I feel like for a Cy Young Award kind of resume, I like a guy that can use secondary stuff a little bit, especially when things might get wonky, dead arm period, dog days of summer, interdivision games, pennant race stuff, all of which the Yankees are going to be involved with. So if you think about Schlittler and you like him, the only thing I could say is, and I love him, but the price is too short.
11: Mm-hmm. Yep.
18: And all the chalk is hurt, right? Skubal, elbow, midsummer. Garrett Crochet, just facing hitters now. Cease is down with the hammy. Cole Reagans, he had a setback in the minors. He was on the IL on May 8th, and he's had a setback. Casey Mize yesterday against the Angels. Adductor strain, he missed 3 weeks with it, and then he re-aggravated it yesterday. Hunter Brown, shoulder, all the chalk is off the board. So you go down the board a little farther. And could I interest you in a couple of Clevelanders? We talked about Gavin Williams before, right?
11: Yes.
18: He's got great numbers. Better numbers? Parker Messick.
11: There it is.
18: And here I am talking out of both sides of my mouth. Parker Messick's another guy who pitches off his fastball. He throws all three, but he also throws secondary stuff. I would say, I'm guessing, and I don't know what the number is. You probably have access to it on your screen right now. You could get Parker Messick at a juicy price to win the AL Cy Young.
11: Been talking about him for 2 months. I'm picking up what you're putting down. I love his mechanics. 6-1 with a 2.24. The guy's been great. Just one bad start the whole year.
18: Right. One clunker. What's the number on him? I mean, they had massive plus money on that guy.
17: Well, you know what? As
11: it
17: I'm searching
11: 50,
17: for that,
11: right?
17: Yeah, I'll get it right now. But as I'm getting that number, Matt, what do you make of Gerrit Cole? He's 100-1.
18: Yeah, I mean, yeah, the number's never—it's never going to be more enticing than it is right now.
17: Sure.
18: Two terrific starts. I think it's really hard to start a Cy Young campaign when your first start is around Memorial Day weekend. You've missed a lot of canvas already, and that's not to say that he can't dominate. And again, with everybody else down. Why not Gerrit Cole? But, you know, Max Fried, when he comes back, he'll get conversation. I still think he's the most complete pitcher in the American League, with all due respect to Garrett Crochet and Tarik Skubal. There's just so many non-stars that are live in the American League. I'd look elsewhere than a guy like Gerrit Cole.
17: I'm looking at Messick right now at 50-1. And now how about this guy who was awesome again today? He's down to 20-1. What kind of year can Davis Martin put together?
18: Yeah, Davis Martin's interesting, man. We've talked to him before, and, man, he is a likable cat. I don't know that, you know, oh, God. I'm sitting here at my son's practice, and would you believe I just got drilled in a foul ball?
11: No!
18: Just hit my car.
11: Oh, no!
18: My car that I just drove off the doggone dealership. This is what I'm talking about. I'm cursed. Don't listen to any of my baseball talk. I'm cursed. I got a black cloud over me.
11: Oh, my God. It's a million to one, Sean.
18: None of them.
11: Oh!
18: Some little kid that couldn't hit the broadside of a barn just hit the shot of his life.
17: Well,
18: anyway,
17: hey,
18: what were we saying?
17: Hey, we can let you go, Matt.
18: No, it's fine. Okay. Parker Messick at 50-1 is too short, by the way.
17: Okay.
18: That's too short.
11: I agree.
17: Okay.
11: I agree. Where'd he get you?
18: Over my car. I'm okay. It hit my car. It hit the front panel, front quarter, driver's side.
17: Well, let's hope there's no damage.
11: Brand new car.
17: You just
11: brand new car.
17: Oh my god.
18: I saw it coming like in slow motion. Like this is going to hit my car. Why did I park here? What a jackass. The parking lot's empty.
17: You know what? As many broadcasters in baseball have always said, you see something new every single day.
11: Yeah.
17: All right, if you're going to hang on the horn here with us, feel guilty about it, but would you do anything in the National League, or is it just better to punt right now?
18: If somebody said you got to pick one of the many guys that could win the Cy Young in the National League, I think Ohtani is so singularly focused on winning this award. It's the only thing he doesn't have. This is the last, you know, the holy grail for him is complete when he gets this. I've asked Dave Roberts this too, and does it feel like he's just, this is what he wants now? Because remember, he used to play on days after he would start. He's not doing that anymore. And this is to preserve the arm. His offensive numbers, while good, are not otherworldly anymore. He is so focused on winning this award as much as Christopher Sanchez has dealt. And if Christopher Sanchez breaks the record that you guys talked about, the consecutive scoreless innings record, he's going to get tons of conversation. But Shohei Ohtani's given up more than one run in a start once, and it was two.
11: Yep.
18: I mean, what he's doing is stupid. So if I had one horse to back, it would be Ohtani at that kind of low number.
11: Yeah. Okay. Number one, I would invoice the kid. Number two, can you get there with Mason Miller if he can put together an all-time season with only one bad performance thus far?
18: I'm going to say no, because there are just too many starters that are going to get the Boulder ink. If it was one of those years where there wasn't if it was in the American League, I'd say that's a live draw right now.
17: Yeah.
18: But between, you know, Ohtani, Sanchez, Skeens, who, by the way, has hiccuped his last two starts.
11: Absolutely.
18: 10 innings, 9 runs on 15 hits. Like, this is an important one for him today.
11: Yeah.
18: If he hiccups again today, that number's going to get a little vacacta, and maybe you want to back Skeens, and you might get plus 350 after today.
11: Yep.
18: But I think he's going to roll over the Cubs today. He's great at night. He's great again. I think the last two have been kind of an aberration.
11: Okay. Can you explain the Cubs? How does this happen in a span of a month?
18: Well, I don't think a lot of people were sold on the pitching to begin with, and it's weird to say for a team that's won 10 in a row twice, and then they lose 10 in a row. It's the weirdest season that I could imagine. You know, there have been weird seasons all over the place. Fernando Tatis hasn't hit a home run. The Cubs have three streaks of 10 or more wins and losses. It's just bizarre.
17: What are you looking at tonight in terms of batter versus pitcher matchups, Matt?
18: There are a couple things that I've heard, even on our network, on MLB Network. Everybody was loving Yordan Alvarez versus Nate Eovaldi in that Silver Boot matchup, that Astros-Rangers game. And if you look at the numbers at face value, you might be tempted, right? Yordan, 12 for 23, 3 doubles, 2 homers. He's hit 5 home runs in his last 3 games, Yordan. However, the damage against Nate Eovaldi, those 12 hits and the extra base hits, came in 2022 and 2023 when Eovaldi's primary pitch was his four-seam fastball. That's something he doesn't throw very often now. He lives with his split. So the last couple of years, Yordan is only 1 for 8 with a single against Nate Eovaldi, because Eovaldi is different now. That's why when you see those head-to-heads, you got to get a time date stamp on them. I'll give you one that I do like for that same logic. Patrick Corbin has struggled against Pete Alonso. I know you guys were talking about how he struggled against the Orioles and at Camden Yards, but specifically against Pete Alonso, 19 for 52, slug over 700. If you look at the most recent sample size, Alonso is 5 for his last 9 against Corbin with 5 balls at 95 miles or better exit velocity. So he's hitting him hard and he's hitting him often. So I would say Pete Alonso on a total base prop, I like a little bit more than Yordan Alvarez tonight. And if you want to throw some of your pizza money at a guy who's just red hot, I don't love the matchup tonight, but Brian Reynolds is just out of his mind right now. 3 hits yesterday.

0: Brutal beat.
1: God. Sick. You're the best, Matt. Thank you.
2: Yeah.
3: Good talking to you, boys.
2: That's good. That's good. This is like I live on a golf course, and a golf ball hit my house type of thing, too. But that's like he just happens to park in that spot.
1: I've had both things happen, by the way.
2: Did you get windshield?
1: Living with a buddy on a golf course out here in Las Vegas, woke up the next day, windshield shattered. Like, the hell happened? Also, when I was in high school, I've told this story on the air before. It's been a long time. I don't like to relive my youth as much as you do.
2: Sure.
1: But hit a home run, broke a guy's window in his garage, and smoked a toilet that he had in his garage, and I broke the toilet. The guy was livid.
2: So what'd he do?
1: Oh, he was like reaching out, which kid did this? He wanted someone to pay for it.
2: Did you tell him to go fish?
1: Of course I wasn't going to do it. No, come on. We're playing.
2: Unbelievable.
1: Why would I do that? We're playing baseball. That's where we practice. I hit a home run. Guy should be celebrating that.
2: Unbelievable.
1: Yeah.
2: That's a great segment right there. The stuff.
1: Golf course and or getting smoked. Yeah.
2: Yes.
1: Wait until you hear this trade idea that was kicked around in the NBA. Next.
4: This is a Bloomberg Business of Sports report. The Supreme Court denied the NFL's effort to move a race discrimination lawsuit by Minnesota Vikings defensive coordinator Brian Flores into arbitration. It clears the way for some of his claims to proceed. There have been early talks to return the Winter Olympics to New York State. Governor Kathy Hochul says she would team up New York City with Lake Placid for a future bid, possibly for the 2042 Games. The Athletic reports Hochul says that she had significant meetings regarding bringing the Winter Olympics back to the Empire State. Kering's Gucci struck a partnership with Renault's Alpine F1 team that will see the race cars in the luxury brand's colors. The partnership will go beyond the racetracks and involve a range of different initiatives over the coming seasons, from content and products to high-end client experiences. With a Bloomberg Business of Sports report, I'm Michael Barr.
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1: You can always tweet the show here at VSiN Live, at Mitch Moss Radio, at Pauly Howard. Well, how incredible was that timing? Matt Vasgersian on with us last segment at his kid's baseball game. He said he just drove his new car off the dealership, off the lot, and he got smoked by a foul ball.
2: Horrible timing.
1: The timing is,
2: man.
1: It's either horrible or tremendous for the show.
2: Sure, the odds.
1: Yeah.
2: The odds of that happening, I know. Thank God it wasn't the windshield and he seemed

0: seems to be okay. But that's of all things, and it's happened to you twice. I can't believe
1: it. It happened to me with I hit the guy. I hit a home run in practice. It broke his window in his garage, and then broke a commode that he had in his garage, and he was pissed off.
0: Yeah.
1: And then also, you know where I'm talking about, where I lived for a little while here on a golf course.
0: Sure. That is an all-time horrific tee shot.
1: So
0: to hit your car where the guy was at, the golf course isn't there anymore. I don't know how someone could do that, to hit it over the house, the community, and then go in the street.
1: So when I woke up and saw that, I mean, the windshield just got, I mean, it's shattered, right? I'm like, at first I didn't process that I'm living right now on a golf course and I could, I'm like, is there a brick around? Is somebody coming here and smashing in with a baseball bat? What the hell happened here?
0: I hit a house once with an Aaron T shot and I ran like hell.
1: Yeah.
0: But I don't think I did. I don't think I got a window though. But the thud was just kaboom.
1: I don't think I would like to live on a golf course for
0: that's
1: that reason.
0: That's what I'm saying. I know.
1: It's not for me.
0: You ever see that video when the guy lives on a golf course.
1: He fakes that he got hit.
0: He'll lay down next to the golf ball if it lands in his yard, and he'll walk over and check on him.
1: He's like
0: he got hit on the head.
1: Tremendous.
0: Close the prank on people. No, I'm with you too. I couldn't do that. That's just
1: you'd be
0: dodging golf balls or in your pool, get broken window.
1: Kerplunk,
0: whatever.
1: Here you go again.
0: I'm with you.
1: This is from Colin on X. He ripped a foul ball in the fifth grade, hit his younger brother in the back of the head, who was running to the snack bar.
0: Really?
1: He put a laughing emoji along with it. Hope the brother was okay.
0: This stuff hurts,
1: man. Did you ever get hit as a baseball player? Did you ever get hit when you were in the batter's box with a pitch?
0: Oh, several times.
1: Oh, man, I can remember one where I got nailed.
0: Oh,
1: it was
0: man.
1: Perfect hit. That thing stung must have been a good 5 minutes.
0: We're playing ball, and the kid went to Xavier. Lefty, went to Xavier. He got me right on the elbow.
1: On the funny bone?
0: Right. So it's like 95 degrees in Minnesota. We got guys dropping like flies like Sinner. They couldn't. I was a catcher. They couldn't take me out of the game. We didn't have any more players. So every time you got on base, it was a triple. I couldn't get the ball back to the pitcher.
1: Oh, my God.
0: So right here, my throwing elbow.
1: He still had to play.
0: With a fastball. Yeah, they couldn't take me out of the game.
1: We did to roll the ball out to him?
0: I throw underhand. Yeah. So if anybody got on base, you get a triple just to start. And it was just, Brock, right off the elbow.
1: Well, that's fun.
0: So that's just, that's unbelievable timing as well. It got me on the sweet spot.
1: Yeah, that's not a joke. If you get hit in the right spot, I'm sure if you get hit anywhere. I mean, imagine taking one off the kneecap? How would that feel?
0: I'm from Minnesota. I remember Kirby Puckett. Kirby Puckett was never the same.
1: Oh, yeah.
0: I think Denny Martinez got him in the eye.
1: That's right.
0: Incredible.
1: Let me give you this trade that was kicked around. ESPN somewhere, I guess, had this. It would involve the Nets and Oklahoma City. The Nets would get Jalen Williams. At some point, the Thunder are going to have to do something about like all these players that they have, right? What if they win a title without Williams this year?
0: No kidding.
1: So the Nets would get Williams. In return, Oklahoma City would get Michael Porter and first-round picks in 2027, 2029, and 2031. I think that's a... Yeah, go ahead.
0: Okay. What are you going to say?
1: Why would the Nets give up that much?
0: That's what I'm saying. That's outrageous. No way.
1: Neither would I.
0: That's preposterous.
1: But also, why would the Thunder acquire that many picks when what I just said is going to have to be true for probably multiple guys? You can't give every single player the max deal, so they're going to have to trade or get creative, right? Well, then there's no doubt what this would be for. They would acquire these three picks so they can make a run at Giannis. So in theory, this is my idea here that I'm coming up with, they would trade Jalen Williams in return for Michael Porter and Giannis onto the Kupo.
0: After winning the title back-to-back years? Oh, man.
1: Yeah, I would do that.
0: They already have enough picks. I think they're going to trade all these picks to try to get in the top three of the draft.
1: Of this year?
0: Yes. That's what I think they're going to do. I think the Cavs are all in. And we'll get Giannis because they're stuck with Mitchell and Harden. And they made their bed. They traded a 26-year-old for a 38-year-old. They're stuck. And they also have a wink-wink agreement with Harden that they'll give him some time of a contract extension. And they already announced they're bringing Kenny back. So I think they will dangle Mobley and whatever else and just try to go all in and get Giannis. And I wouldn't rule out the Godfather in Miami. But I think Giannis to the Cavs would make sense. But that would be, that'd be insanity if you go back to back and then you land this guy. Oh man!
1: Well,
0: but
1: that,
0: they have the, they have
1: team?
0: The assets to do it.
1: Sure, they do.
0: I know. Yeah,
1: that's the scariest thing about the whole thing.
0: Right. But that's also where I wouldn't do it if I'm Brooklyn. But it makes a lot of sense for OKC because I could still win without him. I don't. A guy's going to be out probably the whole rest of the series, and we're taking out the alien here.
1: Right.
0: I mean, that's nuts.
1: Now, are you with me on this? Again, I'm looking at projected number. You can actually bet this right now at DraftKings, and FanDuel has them up as well. They have NBA Finals series winner. If this happens to be the NBA Finals matchup, they got the Spurs minus 225, the Knicks plus 185. As I said earlier in the show, it's an automatic bet for me with the Knicks.
0: Right. Now, remember, 2 weeks ago, this was minus 450 on OKC.
1: Right. Now
0: things have changed.
1: Now it's 265, and New York will be plus 215.
0: Yep.
1: Would that be enticing enough for you against Oklahoma City? Look at how things change. Now, everything is different, right?
0: Yeah.
1: These are all matchup dependent. But who had this with the Golden Knights?
0: Right. Number one, I want to see who's playing. I want to see if there's any more injuries. And again, this is great what the Knicks have done and what they're doing, because they can just sit back and relax and hope this goes seven and it's a war. And you still have everyone, so many guys compromised in this series, even though some of them are playing. But Harper doesn't look like himself, and other people that are hurt. So it means a lot to wrap up a series and get all that rest. I think it'll backfire in game one
1: because
0: they'll have 8 days off. So maybe you could say they'll be down 1-0. But I really think they match up well against San Antonio, which your comeback could be they were awesome in a regular season, but it's a completely different New York team, though. But they did give the Spurs fits. They played an epic game, and they lost by two in San Antonio, ran them out of the garden, and then beat them out here.
1: Mm-hmm.
0: So I think it's a great matchup, but also how this team is functioning offensively. And how and you cannot do this, by the way. You cannot pick against the Knicks and then criticize and diminish what they've done by attacking the Sixers or the Cavs or the Eastern Conference. You can't do that. Because it's one thing if they won in a 6 or 7 game series and it was a war, they were obliterating these people. I mean, every win but one has been by double digits. And as I said at the top of the show, they have made all three opponents quit.
1: Yeah, well, but
0: their record is in closeout games.
1: I think both things might be true. I think the East may have turned out to be not that great, but also you can't possibly say that. You can't deny what they've done.
0: Yeah.
1: We're talking about professional NBA players here in the playoffs, and they have had now for, what is this now, 11 games in a row? They've absolutely gotten whacked by this team other than game one against the Cavaliers?
0: Yeah.
1: For the most part, every other spot's been a blowout.
0: But they did the right thing, though. They went sweep, sweep, and their two opponents were off 7-game series. These games are every other night now. So that's a big advantage and a big edge. And certainly you could also say those teams were running out of gas, and certainly it looked that way with the Cavs. Number one, they quit. Number two, 26 first-half points in the half? Come on. That's impossible. That should never happen.
1: What is that city going to look like if they win the whole thing?
0: Oh, my God.
1: Do we have any idea? Are they prepared? Are we prepared to even watch videos?
0: They had to cancel several watch parties in the last series outside. The cops said they were too rambunctious. I mean, I don't think we're ready for this. If they win the final,
1: I don't think they're ready for it.
0: Chaos and pandemonium.
1: It's fun to watch as long as nobody gets hurt, but like, why is this a thing with the New York Knicks? Is it because they play there at the Garden and it's the location and they can all swarm the streets of it?
0: I think Brian Mahoney, I love Brian Mahoney. I think he made a mistake the last time he was on the show.
1: The pecking order?
0: The pecking order. There are Mets fans and Yankee fans. There are Jet fans and Giant fans. Everyone loves the Knicks. I've never met a Nets fan. It's a big basketball city. They love hoops. They haven't won since 73. They haven't been there since 99. They're on fire. You can't get a ticket.
1: I know.
0: How about that? It's cheaper to fly to Cleveland and get a hotel than to go to a game in my backyard.
1: As it is all the time. Same thing when they were playing in Philadelphia.
0: I think the Knicks are the number one thing there.
1: Yeah, I don't live there, so I wouldn't. But the Yankees, it's the Yankees we're talking about here.
0: But
1: the New York Yankees.
0: But there's plenty of Mets fans. I think it'd be close.
1: Yeah.
0: I know. I just think it's close because everyone that loves sports and is in that town loves the Knicks.
1: You know, it was interesting, though. I'm glad you brought this up because you can't sleep on the Rangers. When the Rangers are good, get out of the way.
0: 94 was a special time, yeah.
1: And on that note, we will update the Conn Smythe numbers and give you the projected number again for the Stanley Cup Finals, assuming we get Carolina and the Golden Knights coming up on Follow the Money. It's VSiN, the Sports Betting Network.

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11: Thanks to Jeff Sherman, longtime Vegas odds maker, messaging us during the break. Updated numbers on NBA final series prices. Now, this is based on Jalen Williams, assuming that he can play.
12: Yeah.
11: Made San Antonio minus 175 against the Knicks. Plus 155 on New York. That's a more realistic number, I think. I mean, anything in the plus 185, 2-1 range to me is a take on the Knicks.
12: Yep.
11: Oklahoma City, for him, minus 250, Knicks plus 210.
12: That's going to be big, no doubt. That's why it's such a key that the Knicks are home resting till Wednesday, and this might go seven, and I hope it goes seven.
11: Well, he said, said the Williams availability can alter the price of Oklahoma City.
12: Yeah, sure.
11: Either
12: absolutely.
11: One or the other. So
12: great. But as I said earlier, and I ran it by you from what the guy said, Sam Quinn, I believe, CBS. Knicks, Spurs, oh, I just think it's going to set all kinds of records and approach Jordan numbers if that's the final.
11: Well, okay.
12: It's because you go back, the most watched Eastern Conference final ever, ever, Knicks-Bulls, 93. And now I get Knicks with the what we think could be another Michael Jordan here, which everyone likes to watch and what he's doing, to watch the alien play. Oh,
11: yeah, it'd be amazing.
12: I think it would be tremendous.
11: So what would you want to do for the Knicks specifically to win the finals MVP based on what we saw in the Eastern Conference Finals? Do you think Jalen Brunson should have been unanimous? I thought other players for the Knicks had a case.
12: Well, here's the thing, and I didn't see this coming because he got up to a bad start. Bridges has been unbelievable.
11: Absolutely phenomenal.
12: It also speaks to chemistry and buying in and being unselfish. It's everyone. How about Shamit? The guy shoots 12 of 13 from three.
11: Right, well,
12: Shamit, McBride, Robinson, what Bridges is doing. Towns has been great. OG's actually haven't been that good. But how everyone's chipping in, and they're at their best when you get 22 from this guy, 25 from this guy, 18 and 10 from that. It's incredible what they're doing.
11: Now
12: and spreading it around.
11: That's where I think we can make a deal out of who they play in the Eastern Conference and probably assume that the series that we just saw from Bridges won't happen against Oklahoma City. I'm pretty firm on that.
12: I know. I have to bring this up, though. Who can trump this OKC whistle?
11: Eh.
12: No? Who would get calls if it's Knicks?
11: I just don't want to see...
12: It's been 2 years of this in the NBA.
11: You can't have Tony Brothers and his crew on another game.
12: Yeah.
11: That was despicable what they did the other night. They had way too much control of that game, and that's with Oklahoma City playing the way that they play. The referees were just completely out of control.
12: Well, our last guest said it, though. The most important key to this playoff is the whistle that OKC and SGA are going to get, and I totally agree with them.
11: Okay, but let's say that it's called evenly.
12: Yeah.
11: And Williams and A.J. Mitchell can both go.
12: Right.
11: That's where I'm telling you, like, a guy like Bridges is not going to shine against Oklahoma City.
12: I think they're too good and have too much. They're well-balanced. And I can also trust more of these guys as opposed to the young guys with San Antonio, and I have that experience with the Knicks. If you asked me 2 weeks ago, I'd say blowout. I can't do that now. And I don't care what the competition has been, if you want to knock the competition. They are making teams quit. They're that good and blowing them out. And the teams are giving up. They're that good.
11: Yeah. Well, again, that's...
12: But there's a big
11: difference.
12: I have
11: to say that's Eastern Conference. Would they make the Thunder quit?
12: No.
11: Under zero circumstance?
12: No. But it's a whole different ballgame now. Things have flipped big time. Just look at the series prices from 2 weeks ago.
11: Oh, I know.
12: Everything's different. And all the right buttons and pushing this button and changing the offense with Towns and what they're doing and Brunson locked in. They're smelling themselves.
11: I don't know if we can handle the Knicks winning a championship as a sports society. Can we?
12: Yeah.
11: I don't know what's going to happen in that city.
12: I know. That's just, I know one guy who's getting $11,000 a ticket. He goes, I got to take it. I have to take it. I love the
11: Knicks.
12: Did
11: you see what it was going for? Half court?
12: $100,000, $200,000.
11: Somebody listed for $1 million.
12: Oh, come on.
11: Right.
12: No, but someone got six figures for one of them, I saw. Mm. Great seats. But yeah. I also think Tina Fey has a case. Shamala, you got to come on. Give me some room here. Can't be all spread eagle here. I mean, give her some room.
11: Do you hear what, do you know what I'm saying, though? I brought this up a couple weeks ago. You have to have my back on this.
12: Okay.
11: Like Gucci Row in L.A. is way better than Gucci Row at the Garden.
12: Yeah.
11: No offense to East Coasters out there. Right. You kind of got some annoying celebrities.
12: Well, I know. It's annoying.
11: Oh, yeah, very much so.
12: Well, you got Susie from Curb. Not big enough? No.
11: I love her. Come on.
12: Yeah. You got Bobby Bacala. Maltasante. No.
11: You got Ben Stiller.
12: I know.
11: At the forefront, along with Tim Chamolet. Give me a break. I can trump that all day Jack and DiCaprio and Denzel Washington.
12: No, you're right. I know. It's a no-brainer. I do like that they show all the former Knicks that they're there. That is great. You know, and also, kudos to the Knicks fans. And if you had tickets and you stuck by them, I mean, this was trash, how bad it was. For 9 straight years to be under 500, some 17, 32, 31, 29, 17, 21 win seasons, knocks in the first round. That Frankie Cigarettes guy,
11: boy, oh,
12: Porzingis, the Isaiah Thomas sexual harassment, they wouldn't settle. Stern loses his mind. I mean, everything was going wrong.
11: Been doing the show with you on VSiN for almost a decade now. I can rarely recall you ever being this excited.
12: It's great.
11: I can't wait until the Knicks lose 4-1.
12: Oh, come on.
11: You're going to have to call in sick.
12: Oh, it's great.
11: You're going to be beyond depressed.
12: Oh, that's great. Come on. I feel good for it. Because I'm a Cub fan. I know what they're going through. I mean, to be trash that long. And you find there was no hope. Mitch, they couldn't even win a playoff series. And then they finally made the big move and acquired Melo, but then they weren't going to be patient and just sign him, and they gave up all their assets, and he had no help.
11: I think clearly the better analogy for a New York team would be the Jets. The Jets have had, other than that back-to-back run with Parcells,
12: they have been
11: almost literally the worst team in the NFL for like 50 years.
12: Well, the Cubs were trash.
11: Well, no, I know that, but
12: the Knicks didn't make the playoffs since the 40s.
11: The Knicks had really good teams, though. They had some bad years, no doubt about that, but they also had some really good years.
12: Okay, you're going Ewing and all that?
11: Come on. Yeah, that was a long run there.
12: Once that stopped, though, and once Riley left and Van Gundy, it was ugly. I mean, that shouldn't happen, how bad they were.
11: So let me ask you this regarding the Conn Smythe in the NHL. Because you already stated your case that you like Carolina. I'm getting feedback right now from some VSiN contributors that also like Carolina.
12: They're too good.
11: Again, assuming they get there past Montreal. And it's been pure domination since game two, right? Who else is going to win the Conn Smythe right now than Frederik Andersen?
12: No one.
11: He's plus 250. You're telling me he's the only guy?
12: Unless it would be a high-scoring series,
11: which
12: I can't see, and I agree with back after this. Funhouse. Yeah, dog. I can't see high-scoring games.
11: Game one, if it's 5.5, it's got to be an autoplay to the under.
12: We completely throw out game one. Because it never happened. It hadn't happened since 1919 with that 12-day layoff. And as Eddie Olczyk said, and he was 100%, watch the first 10 minutes, you'll know if it's a problem. It was a problem.
11: Mm-hmm.
12: So for him to do this and to hold all 11 of the 12 games under the opponent's team total is incredible. And he doesn't face a lot of rubber anyways. So with three
11: shutouts.
12: That'd
11: be the one drawback,
12: right.
11: I think.
12: Now, I'm glad we brought it up, but the ship has sailed. But if you grab the 75-1 on Carter Hart... Yeah, they could win a bunch of games 2-1, 3-2.
11: Well,
12: they could. And look what they just did against Colorado. I can't believe it. I do think injuries played a part. But also, I think Colorado choked, too. But full marks to Vegas, and I didn't see this coming.
11: What's the lowest that you've seen on Carter Hart?
12: 10.
11: Okay, well, right now, I don't think this is too far out of control. This is enticing at FanDuel. They have 27-1 on Carter Hart.
12: Oh, my God.
11: That's still playable. That's absolutely playable.
12: Wow, I'm on Caesars looking at 10.
11: I'll give you another guy that I think this is if the Golden Knights were to win it, right? One player who could overtake both Carter Hart and Mitchell Marner would be Jack Eichel. He's at 22-1.
12: Boy.
11: Oh, he's right behind Marner with the points. And now, by the way, you have...
12: I know, but it's narrative. Toronto, what happened? How could you do this?
11: Let me give you some more narrative on this.
12: Yeah?
11: Because of how Eichel just played against Colorado, people, NHL circles have said, why is he not in the mix with MacKinnon and McDavid for the best player in the NHL?
12: Hey, NHL
11: kicking that around.
12: Come on. We got Sam Bennett last year, 45-1. I mean, that was... We got it.
11: I'm just saying,
12: And a tip of the cap to Jonathan Davis, who said, hey, look at this guy, look at his numbers.
11: Yeah. By the way, after game one, I did tweet this out for those of you who are not on X. You saw this?
12: Yeah.
11: But I do have a reason why. After he gave up 6 goals, or they lost 6-2 against Montreal, I said, and just like that, Andersen can kiss the Conn Smythe goodbye. But I really wanted to use the Kevin Spacey usual suspects meme. And I thought the timing was apropos.
12: Mm-hmm. Yep.
11: Because it's like, poof.
12: Kaiser Soze.
11: Yeah, that's movie. Exactly right.
12: What a movie. What an ending. Dynamite. Circus 2026 football contests are open. 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
29: 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Take it.
30: I'll bet you $20 I can get you gambling before the end of the day.
31: No way. I'll give you 3-1 odds.
30: Nope.
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30: Nope.
31: 10-1.
30: You're right.
12: All right. Some sick beats and some bad picks. Not like the Matt Vasgersian beat, but in the penalty box. Bad Thursday before I went on vacation. Tottenham to stay up. That's a winner. As West Ham is relegated. Cavs to win the title. 40-1. No shot. How did Mitchell only have one assist? That is unbelievable. How that he had one assist in that game. And what happened to Sam Merrill?
11: I have no idea.
12: That's another one. The guy was 0 of 7 from 3 in the game.
11: Yeah, no, by the way, he had a all of them were basically
12: open looks.
11: Yeah,
12: it was such a crazy game. The cat assist thing came to an end. Okay, fine, I accept it. It was more running through Brunson, but it was nine straight winners, so we had a loser there. And then Plum, she had, her prop was what, 20 and a half? She had 14 at the half.
11: That's right.
12: They scored 100 points in the game. She finished with 16. I couldn't believe it.
11: Yeah, it was the team's leading scorer at halftime.
12: Yeah. So, apologies there. Sick. And game one, alt under 6.5, no good, as the layoff.
11: Oh, that was the only game to go under.
12: No kidding, I know. Too much for the Carolina to overcome. PSG to lift the trophy Saturday morning. Nigel with his picks and analysis. Champions League final, PSG and Arsenal. And I'm alive! Thunder to win in six, plus 450. All comes down to tonight. Also, I don't know what to say. Condolences, thoughts and prayers. Claude Lemieux passed away. And he came out with the torch in game three. That's thoughts with his family. I remember Dino Ciccarelli. I can't believe I shook that freaking guy's hand with that epic series. Claude Lemieux was a hell of a player.
11: Oh, he was incredible.
12: A great hockey player. So condolences there.
11: Is that, that's all.
12: Oh, sorry. Caruso over 1.5 made threes tonight. Thanks, guys.
11: Yeah, 60 years old. He brought the... Just, that was game three in Montreal.
12: Yeah, I know.
11: Just the other night.
12: The torch on.
11: Yep.
12: Tough.
11: Well, much like you, it was rough going into the weekend. Cat to average 6-plus assists per game in that series was no good. Eastern Conference Finals MVP was no good. Merrill over the threes we just talked about. Plum, like you, no good. Wallace did have the 2-plus steals in the game, plus 116. That got there. And the beat today... Yannick Sinner to win the French Open. Well, graded a loser already. Have to. Plus 150. That was bet the day that Alcaraz on social media put up the photo with the cast.
12: Yeah.
11: And Sinner, before the tournament started the other day, was like minus 350. And oh, by the way, he was up 2 sets to love today and up 5-1 in the third set. Up 5-1. His opponent was, I would say, not even high enough. 100-1 in play to come back and win. And he did. That's how that bet lost. And I had $5 of CLV.
12: That's a 2-hour discussion. Like if you were up live in the in-play opportunity there. Like once in a lifetime. It's like, what's the real number? He's got that lead, but he can't move.
11: Sure.
12: I mean, it's tennis. You got to be able to move.
11: Let me give you some before I get the rest of my plays. Our producer, Luke, he loves betting tennis. So... his stabs right now that he would look at. And by the way, he has Hodar at 155-1 from...
12: Hodar?
11: Yeah. I know what you're talking about. He's down to 8-1 right now.
12: Okay.
11: 4 shot in the board.
12: All right.
11: Flavio Caboli, 20-1. Francesco is 25-1.
12: Great news.
11: Matteo Arnaldi, 50-1. And is it Moise Kwame? At 50-1
12: right.
11: As well. Luke's stabs that he would take right now in the French as this thing is potentially wide open now on the men's side.
12: Absolutely.
11: Let's see.
12: Chaos.
11: Yep. I got some pending here. We are alive with the Guardians' most wins this month. They are tied with 17 wins with Philadelphia and Milwaukee. Also, the Rangers and the Yankees will be a loser. And by the way, much more on, in that market. We're going to do this on Monday, June 1st. Chris Bellm's going to join the program. We have nothing but evening games on June 1st, so we're not going to bring Chris on tomorrow, and Circa doesn't have odds up yet for most wins in the month of June. I'm going with 3 steals props tonight. SGA, Alex Caruso, and Lance as well. I'm piggybacking VSiN listener Lance with Castle. All 2-plus steals tonight. SGA is plus 126. Caruso plus 116, and I found Castle at 2-1. Lance's point about Castle is, back's against the wall, he's going to play like a man possessed, went to UConn, is a total winner.
12: Here on the ball, please.
11: That's a hustle stat, and I think that Fox is still, he's not right.
12: Nope.
11: So Castle, is a, if he's going to be the primary ball handler, that's going to open it up for OKC to have a bunch of turnovers.
12: Eat. 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When I grew up in Minnesota, when he was with the North Stars, Dino Cicerelli got his mail once naked. I always thought of taking their clothes off, never thought of taking off mine. Interesting move by Cicerelli. Okay, I'm here for, what are they saying now? I'm loving this Nick story. I am loving this Nick story so much. After one of the wins, I put on WFAN to listen to the call-in show. You can imagine how it went. It was an hour straight. Yeah, we did it, baby. We're going to win the whole thing. Oh, come on. And the host is doing the same. It's like, oh, my God. Come on, guys. You're the number one mark. You got to be better than this. But it's just, they're over the moon.
11: Why are you so excited about it? Why are you so pumped up?
12: I feel good for the Knicks fans.
11: I know that.
12: Unprecedented in what they've done. That's the best 11-game stretch in NBA history.
11: Okay.
12: I like greats.
11: You're a little too, in my opinion, a little too obsessed with the big market compared to the small market.
12: Yeah, that's fair.
11: That, to me, means absolutely nothing. I could not care less.
12: Okay.
11: Just an observation.
12: Yeah. But it also, it bothers me so much that a small market team gets this whistle. It's unprecedented. Lakers, I understand. Good for the business, good for the brand, all that, everyone wins. But that's fair enough. What are they saying? Now, I understand the Dolan stuff.
11: Oh, yeah.
12: With the facial recognition and kicking people out of the arena, the Oakley stuff as well, which is, there's been some great moments on this show today. That's another great discussion from a guest that was just on. We were on vacation. I didn't hear it, though, with David Sampson. He was saying when he worked for the Marlins, I can throw out whoever I want. I have cameras all over the ballpark. I have to monitor what happens. You can't lie. If someone says a slip and fall, I have to take your word for it. If we had an incident with you in the past, you're gone. Get out. Comeback is the taxpayers paid for the stadium. But in any event, but that's also if you're anti-Dolan kicking people out in that business. Although I will say, he was the number one driving force to get rid of Thibodeau. And his reasoning was he ran our guys into the ground. He was too tough, wouldn't play the bench, and we were gassed at the end of the playoffs. He looks like a genius.
11: Yeah. The players should have something that you're having right now. About 11 pots of coffee, I think, running through your veins as we speak.
12: Yeah.
11: Long tweet here from Jason. One thing that hurts the Knicks is the popularity with Dolan.
12: Uh-huh.
11: He ruined the Rangers and until recently the Knicks. Lots of fans can't stand him, and it negatively affects the teams. Mm-hmm. I gave up on the Rangers a long time ago because of him. And he also added that Eichel 100% is in the running.
12: Okay.
11: He can easily be the top points getter in the finals and be right behind Marner. And if he scores maybe a game winner or two, can totally flip it for him.
12: Yeah.
11: And 22-1 right now at FanDuel for the Conn Smythe. 27-1 on Carter Hart at FanDuel. 10-1 at Caesars?
12: Yeah.
11: Again, could be dead wrong on this.
12: 75-1 before the Western Conference Finals started.
11: But I will be stunned if it's the Golden Knights in Carolina and that series plays out where it's like 5-3 every single game, I'll be stunned. This has like 2-1 written all over it.
12: Now we have to go there. It's everyone knows about it. Do they want to give Carter Hart an award? That's also...
11: That could factor in.
12: That could be a factor. Could be a factor.
11: Where somebody who has a vote is like, yep, I don't care how good the guy was, can't do it for him.
12: Okay.
11: Not going to get there.
12: Right. You have to put that out there. You're handicapping the voters. Anything's possible.
11: Well, I hope we get... I know you have the Thunder and six. I'm not rooting against your bet, but I think just in terms of like... Yeah, you said it earlier. If we get a game seven...
12: Oh, it's a monster.
11: Of course it is.
12: Fantastic. People can't get enough of this. Game two. Highest rated game two game two finals, conference final ever. Ever. That's unbelievable. Mm-hmm. But since game one, though... We've lost a lot of juice here. We need a great game again.
11: Stay tuned. Coming up next, VSiN Primetime, next 4 hours, live betting, taking you through the night with Tim Murray and Matt Eumanns. And you can wake up early tomorrow morning, VSiN by the books with Dave and Jensen, 7 a.m. Eastern. Best of luck tonight.
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33: We are off and running on a Game 6 Thursday night. Will the San Antonio Spurs force a Game 7 for Saturday night? We will have 90 minutes plus to preview Game number 6. Alongside Matt Newmans, I'm Tim Murray. Also going on right now, feels like every single night we come in here, one of, if not multiple, of the NL Cy Young contenders is on the hill. And Paul Skeens right now facing the Chicago Cubs, as the Pittsburgh Pirates and Cubs right now in the second inning of that contest at PNC Park. Paul Skeen so far, two strikeouts through an inning, and he is entered today 5-1 to win NL Cy Young after Christopher Sanchez last night dealt another thing of beauty for the Philadelphia Phillies.
7: Yeah, there are going to be a lot of highs and lows. These pitchers are streaky. Sanchez will get hit eventually, and I think when you get to the end of it, Skeens is going to be right there. It's probably going to be a photo finish between two or three guys. I think I'm going to take this number with Skeens. I was thinking about this today as I listened to Mitch and Paul talk about it a little bit. You know, I believe Skeens is, at this number, worth the bet. And, Tim, there are a lot of great candidates in the National League right now, but he's as good as any in my mind. And I'll take my chances with Paul Skeens. I think that I almost bet the Pirates tonight, actually. But the Cubs finally stopped their losing streak last night. And a lot of times when a team stops a long losing streak, they'll win two in a row. And that's actually what kept me off this game, is that the Cubs probably gained a little bit of confidence and they got the monkey off their back last night. And Skeen's last start up in Toronto, he was not that sharp. So a couple of factors there that kept me off this night. Plus, when Skeen starts, you never know if he's going to get run support. A lot of times he does not. But anyway, that game is now underway, top of the second in Pittsburgh. And Paul Skeen so far looks like perfect, right?
33: Yes, perfect so far. Perfect game watch, top of the second, Matt. Too early? Too soon?
7: Maybe a little too soon for that.
33: Three strikeouts now for Paul Skeen as he strikes out Alex Bregman. So it seems like Mr. Skeen is on his game tonight, but it is early, top of the second inning. Right now, if you do want to jump in, FanDuel keeps up their NL Cy Young odds even during starts, and he is still 5-1. Jacob Mizorowski, the Miz Kid, is 3-1, and Christopher Sanchez, after another scoreless performance last night against the San Diego Padres, down to +150. Shohei Ohtani also pitched last night, had a leadoff home run, and another stellar performance for him on the hill, and he is at 7-1. To win the Cy Young. Chris Sale, by the way, tonight, or this afternoon, I should say, as the Braves are putting the finishing touches on the Red Sox, up 10-2. Chris Sale, 5 innings, 8 strikeouts, 2 runs on 6 hits. He's got a disgusting ERA, Matt, of 2.01.
7: Sky high.
33: What a bum. Yeah. What a bum.
7: Actually, I thought about parlaying Skeens and Sale today, because actually the last few days, you know, we talked about baseball betting. These dominant pitchers have come through. He parlayed his favorites like Garrett Cole last night. How good was he?
33: Another
7: Ages,
33: great performance
7: right?
33: from him.
7: And you had Ohtani. If you laid 2.5 runs with the Dodgers last night, 2.5, a -115, you get there with Ohtani, who threw 6 hitless innings last night. But anyway, enough baseball. We got a big basketball game.
33: We do, Matt. And shockingly, this is our game of the night, Game 6, Thunder and Spurs.
14: The lights are on and the stakes are high. It's the primetime game of the night.
33: San Antonio Spurs coming off of a, fair to call it a dud of a performance, 127-114. I would say the worst game of Wemby's series, if you want to put it that way. But a victory for the Oklahoma City Thunder in Game 5 back in OKC, a game that goes over the total. Thunder cover that number. And now the San Antonio Spurs back at home, Matt, coming off of a loss where they have thrived this year, catching our lay-in 3.5 points, total 219 or 219.5, depending on where you look. What do you make of this spot? Any bets for you pregame, Matt, on Game 6?
7: I have not bet anything pregame. I'm thinking about live betting the Spurs. If I like the way they're playing in the first quarter tonight, I'm probably going to, as long as the money line price is around what it is right now, -150, I think the Spurs would be playable. That here's going to be my philosophy for this game tonight. I hated the way the Spurs played Game 5. Mm-hmm. Tim, hated it. But I say this a lot of times. You want to bet the opposite of what you've seen in the previous game. And so what we see from the Spurs last time when they stunk in Game 3, they came back and dominated Game 4. They stunk in Game 5, probably a good chance they'll come back and play well tonight. I just think they're, the way they played, and it's the process, not the fact that they got beat 127-114. It's the way they played. And they played brain-dead basketball, and I think that Pop and his coaching staff, Mitch Johnson and the coaching staff, led by Pop, who's kind of like the guidance counselor for the coaching staff. I think these guys will probably get it right. They're going to play smarter basketball tonight. I've lost a lot of faith in the Spurs in terms of winning the series. I don't think they're going to win Game 7 on the road in the OKC. But I have a little bit more confidence, I think, that they can win tonight because they're not going to play as poorly as they played in Game 5. Look, Wemby was 4 for 15 from the field. You and I sat here in the first half that night, and I was going berserk because he had one made field goal. It's inexcusable for a guy who's 7'5", but is unstoppable in the paint to have one made field goal and a half. First of all, the guards were not dumping the ball down to Wemby. He was not working to get position. They weren't running anything offensively.
33: He was off, man. He looked out of gas. You know what? He looked out of sorts.
7: I thought he looked tired, too. Yeah. I think the fact that he's been pushed around, knocked around and pushed around so much in the last couple of series, maybe, Tim, that maybe he is tired. Is that a reason to be concerned about the Spurs tonight? If Wemby's tired, but maybe he's got enough gas in the tank to get it done tonight. Look, he had only 6 rebounds in Game 5. He was 0 for 5 from 3. But let's get past Wemby because he's capable of lighting it up tonight. And I bet you he comes back. He'll find the energy. I bet it'll be a lot more aggressive tonight. The two guys who need to step up are De'Aaron Fox and Dylan Harper. Those guys, you know, we're talking a lot about Wemby, but those guys were a combined 5 for 20 from the field last game. Your two young guards looked immature. They looked young. They played that way. Those guys got to step up and play much better tonight. And, Tim, if you're going to be on the San Antonio side, I don't think you want to see 41 three-point attempts like we saw in Game 5.
33: Yeah, Wemby rebounding in this series, Matt. 24 in Game 1. The incredible performance in Game 1, the 41-24-point performance in the double overtime win. 17 in Game 2, 4 in Game 3,
7: right.
33: 8 in Game 4, and 6, as you mentioned, in Game 5. And that's a credit to the Thunder. They've been pushing them around. Isaiah Hartenstein has really taken a big role in what they've done successfully against Victor Wembanyama. And it really was surprising to me, Matt. As you mentioned, it was a dud of a performance from Wemby. Very rarely in this postseason or even in this series, you've seen the Wemby minutes on the floor be a negative. But that's what it was on Tuesday night. It was a negative 8 for the Spurs when he was out there. It's just unheard of, at least in this series.
7: Right. I think that goes back to what you said, what I was thinking when I was watching that game, is Wemby looks tired.
33: Yeah.
7: You know, just because he's been knocked around so much, he's got to carry this team, and he is not, Tim, he's still a young guy. He hasn't played this many games. Definitely haven't played this many high-stress games in a season before, and I think being tired is a legitimate excuse for him. Also, two more points I want to make about this game. One is, I'm sick of watching OKC get the favorable whistle in all these games. The last game, 38 free throw attempts, SGA 16 of 17. Some of that was due to dumb fouls by the Spurs, right? It's not all just phony fouls and flopping by SGA. But at home, OKC's getting a ton of free throw attempts. They're getting a better whistle. They're probably not going to get that tonight.
33: The Spurs had 32 free throw attempts.
7: I know attempts. They did. They have, but SGA going to the line 17 times is unacceptable. Also, hopefully this game is just better officiated tonight. Tony Brothers and his crew is an absolute disaster. And too many times we come away from these NBA playoff games talking about the officials. Hopefully we're not doing that tonight.
33: Let's get to the plays for tonight.
7: What did the teams combine for? 80 free throw attempts in the last game?
33: Yeah, 80 free throws.
7: We don't need to see 80 free throw attempts in a game.
33: 12 for Victor Wembanyama, 17, as you alluded to, for SGA in that win. Matt, I did play under 219.5, late at $115 at DraftKings earlier today. You can get it at 219 minus 10 both ways at BetMGM. A couple other shops have it, but BetMGM, the main national shop. I do think we see this thing tighten up. I feel like this is going to be played like a Game 7. I think the pressure obviously is on the Spurs to keep this thing going. I think you're going to see a ratcheted up intensity. Great shooting from the Thunder in Game 5 at home. I would love a 103-82 game like we saw in Game 5, or Game 4, beg your pardon, in San Antonio. I don't expect that, but you know, it's funny to look at this total. It was at 219 for Game 4, goes way under 216.

0: today. Alex Caruso, over 14.5 points, rebounds, and assists. Stephon Castle, over 6.5 assists. And he's also going with Wemby, over 26.5 points.
1: All right, we have a guy's name on this list I've never seen before. Adam Thompson?
0: Yes, Adam Thompson.
1: Adam Thompson's going head-to-head with Tim Murray.
0: Uh-oh.
1: He's going to step on.
0: Hello, Mr. Thompson.
1: I was going to say, you know what you're up against tonight, Adam Thompson? He's taking over 219.5. Tim Murray's on the other.
0: We ride, Adam Thompson.
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0: You know, Matt, earlier this morning, I was having my cup of coffee, thinking, how can I make a quick $100? Oh, Yannick Sinner's up 5-1 in the third set at the French Open? No chance he loses this. So I laid him, you know, minus 10,000 on the live line. Thought, this will be an easy couple bucks. And then I turned it off. What happened? Did he win?
1: I heard he lost, Tim, and I actually heard the live line was as high as 12,000, so you got a good number.
0: Closing line value on the live line. Yeah, he actually might have been minus 10,000 prior to the match. No, I think that was live, though. But yeah, Yannick Sinner, I saw Gil talking about it this morning. He closed as a minus $4 favorite to win the French Open because of all the injuries and Carlos Alcaraz being out. And in the second round today, he was bounced. So a stunning result.
1: How about this? Sinner was up 6-3, 6-2, 5-1 one game away from the win, and his body apparently locked up because

0: of the heat and exhaustion. He ends up losing the 7-5, 6-1, 6-1 the rest of the way. Some calling this the biggest upset in sports history. I would say no. You know, if you talk about the biggest upsets, you got to talk about Buster Douglas.
1: I was going to say Mike Tyson, getting knocked out. Yeah.
0: Mike Tyson, Buster Douglas, and I don't know. There are some other big ones. Jets, Colts in the world in the Super Bowl way back when.
1: Fairleigh Dickinson over Purdue.
0: Well, UMBC over Virginia. UMBC. So plenty of made big upsets I would consider bigger than this. And this is obviously situation dictated, too. If it's not for his body locking up due to heat exhaustion, he would have easily won the match, right?
1: I would think so, but a gentleman will join us coming up in about 15 minutes, Drew Dinsick. We can get the latest on what unfolded today. I was texting back and forth a little bit with Drew, and he said that Yannick Sinner and his team deserve a lot of blame for just the situation that they put themselves into. So we'll get the latest on that. And also, who should we bet now moving forward? Is there value on the French Open board with a massive favorite bounced in the second round? So a stunning result earlier this morning in the Roland Garros, Matt. What do we got with Paul Skeens? Top of the third inning. Paul Skeens looking to bounce back a little bit. 5-1 to win the National League Cy Young. Hasn't had the best starts the past couple of times out. Is this the opportunity to buy low, if you will, on Paul Skeens? 6 strikeouts, Matt, through 2 1/3. I think he's a bit locked in today.
0: Yeah, I think he's got it. He's in a rhythm tonight. You can tell that. And I would expect Skeens to not give the Cubs much at all in this game. Can the Pirates get anything?
1: I was going to say, Colin Ray's off to a good start here for the Cubbies. 2 innings and 3 strikeouts so far.
0: The one thing I can't stress enough about it.
1: 7 strikeouts.
0: Another one for Skeens.
1: Jeez.
0: If you, 7 for Skeens.
1: 7 of the first 8 outs registered are strikeouts.
0: After betting baseball futures, you know, right now I think there are a lot of overreactions. Certainly, like Christopher Sanchez is on an unprecedented heater. He looks like Oral Hershiser back in the 80s right now with the scoreless inning streak. But he's going to get hit. You know, these pitchers are streaky. And you got 4 months to go in a 6-month baseball season. Tim, think about that for a second. We are 2 months into a 6-month season. That's why I think 5-1 on Skeens becomes
1: down to 480.
0: After those 7 strikeouts,
1: yeah.
0: Is it?
1: Yeah. Mizorowski up to 320. Skeens down to 480. It feels like we might be watching something special tonight. Now, I'm not saying perfect game or anything like that, but, man, 7 of the first 8 batters faced down on strikes, facing Dansby Swanson, who's batting a Manny Machado-esque 190 right now. And we'll see if Skeens can pick up his 8th strikeout through the first 3 innings against the Chicago Cubs. Right now, looking at the live line for Cubs and Pirates. Cubs plus 137, Pirates sitting at minus 180. But the question begs, as you mentioned, Matt, is there going to be run support for Paul Skeens in this start? We don't know. It's early. It's only the top of the third inning. But Colin Ray wouldn't say he's pitching like or hitting pitching like Colin like Paul Skeens, but he has been pitching well so far. As Paul Skeens is going to walk the number 9 hole hitter in Dansby Swanson. So no perfect game tonight.
0: Is he back up to 5-1 now from plus 480 after that walk?
1: Come on, FanDuel. Yeah. Shift it back up. Plus 480 right now for Paul Skeens. Off to a great start in that one. Coming up tonight, we have game 6 between the Spurs and the Oklahoma City Thunder. And some news regarding the New York Knicks just came out as Mitchell Robinson has apparently broken his pinky. So Mitchell Robinson, who already can't shoot free throws, can't imagine that's going to help his free throw shooting. Or you could ask, could it get any worse? But his right pinky has been broken, according to Shams Charania, and no timetable for his return. NBA Finals start in 6 days. I'm going to go ahead and say I think Mitchell Robinson will be on the floor game 1 for the New York Knicks, unless his pinky was completely dislocated or his bone was sticking out of his skin or something like that.
0: Yeah, we're going to have plenty of time to talk about this over the weekend and next week, but is an 8-day layoff for the Knicks going to be a real negative for that team. Apparently, it's going to be a positive in terms of the Mitchell Robinson injury. Gives him some time to get that thing better. You know, one thing I noticed on TV today when I was walking through the book was the College Softball World Series.
1: Yeah. Texas Tech, our guy Ryan Hyatt, I actually called Ryan Hyatt today to get a little insight on the, they're not going to have a no-hitter as P. Crow Armstrong hits a little, P. Crow Armstrong, this is all this dude does. He just complains about stuff. What a dumb play. What are you doing? P. Crow Armstrong hits a little flare into left center field, unable to get caught, and of course P. Crow Armstrong gets tossed out by about a good 5 feet and then immediately turns to the dugout. Hey, well, you got to challenge that. Craig Counsell says, no, we're not challenging that.
0: Yeah, it looked like he was out.
1: Yep.
0: Anyway, my point was, I saw Tennessee on top of Texas today, and somebody sent me a bet and said, you got to play Nebraska to win the women's college softball World Series. At 5-1 odds, Nebraska's got a dominant pitcher. Man, I looked at three sports books, and I could not find any odds
1: really
0: on the college softball stuff, and that's actually a little bit disappointing. I actually went to one book today, a very prominent book in Vegas, and could not find any college baseball lines. What's going on here?
1: Well, I mean, Circa does have college baseball.
0: So Circa has college baseball. Derek Stevens loves it. You're going to have college baseball here. But I'm a little bit surprised you can't find college softball lines other places.
1: By the way, if you do have access to DraftKings, which we do not here in town, if we have to get down, we have to get a little creative in order to get down on those plays. Nebraska -165 against Arkansas tonight in the Softball College World Series. I mentioned our buddy Ryan Hyatt. Mm-hmm. He was watching. He was locked in on the Red Raiders today, Matt, who won via mercy rule over Mississippi State 8-0. So Ryan Hyatt was high, and he said he's going to take his winnings, go to Brian's Steakhouse, and himself.
0: I got it right.
1: I actually did, man, make a bet today. We could talk about it later on in the show with Texas Tech football, so we'll get into that later on in the show. 100 days from today, Matt, the first full college football Saturday. We're 93 days away from week zero, so we're getting close. Saw some of those preview magazines are hitting the newsstands.
0: I did.
1: Yeah.
0: I stopped by a bookstore yesterday, and they had none of the NFL preview magazines out yet. That was a Barnes & Noble.
1: I saw our buddy Thor Nystrom tweeted out somewhere in the Twin Cities that they have the Athlon college football preview available. So it's about to be college football preview season, baby.
0: And selling those at the Learning Center up in Minneapolis, right?
1: Sure.
0: You know what? The VSiN NFL betting guide is going to be coming out, I believe, in, late June. That's why we have to start working on that. And I was going to pick up a magazine and read through it, but I couldn't find any. So I'll stop at the Gambler's Bookstore down here in downtown Vegas to see if they got them. College softball scores today. Tennessee 6, Texas 3. Texas Tech 8, Mississippi State 0, and bottom of the first right now, Alabama on top of UCLA 1-0. Arkansas, Nebraska.
1: Matt Eumanns locked in on the college.
0: You know what? Doug Kazarian told me that women's sports deserves more airtime here at BSN, and he said Tim Murray should do a breakdown on tonight's WNBA games.
1: Well, I'll text Doug, and I'll just pass across what his plays are. He's got
0: the Aces tonight.
1: There you go. Las Vegas Aces laying 5.5 against the Dallas Wings?
0: I believe so.
1: All right, yeah. Almost said Stars. Wrong sport. All right, let's get back to the NBA and maybe a little French Open. 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

0: tonight was the night of the multi-home run game. Jock Peterson had his first multi-home run game since 2023, but Yordan Alvarez had his second straight multi-home run game, and that was enough for the Astros to get the win. But tonight, the Rangers turned to Nathan Eovaldi to shut down Yordan Alvarez and the Houston Astros in the finale of this four-game series. Why don't you fly in with us tonight on this Thursday evening? It is Rangers Game Day presented by our friends at Yellowwood alongside Rangers Hall of Famer Elvis Andrus. Jared Sandler, happy to be with you tonight. It's always great when Nathan Eovaldi's on the mound and a game you feel like you need to win. Obviously, the season isn't going to be made or broken tonight, but you don't want your rivals to come to town and take three or four from you in your ballpark.
1: Yeah, it's always great when you have Nathan coming into a game like this. I think that yesterday's game was, you know, a little heartbreaking. You got to tip your hat, you know, to Yordan Alvarez, but today is an Eovaldi day. Offense, I would like to see how they will respond. Like after the first game, but we'll see how it goes. I think it's going to be a very interesting game and hopefully a game where Nathan can, you know, put his all his pitches in the right place and go cruise control the whole game.
0: We got a few questions tonight. One, how will the Rangers handle Yordan Alvarez? How will they hit Spencer Arrighetti, who held them hitless through seven innings at Daikin Park a couple weeks ago? And then the third question is, how did the Rangers players do with the grip test? This was back in spring training. We had a little fun with them, and we'll see how Elvis and I do, and Laura Stickles as well, here in a couple minutes.
2: I'm the worst, the grip strength.
3: Oh. I would love you to do it if you feel comfortable.
4: No, give me a towel. My hands are sweaty. I'm nervous. I'm about to break the record.
5: It's hot in here, in case you guys were wondering.
3: Yeah.
5: We need to turn up the AC.
3: Yeah.
5: I'm so bad doing that.
2: I'm going to get so exposed.
5: All right, I slipped.
6: I'm the best one.
1: No.
4: Terrible. Ooh, 168. There we go. 167.6. I'm rounding up.
5: 162. Oh, geez. 146.8.
1: Okay. Ooh, it's not bad. Ooh.
4: Oh my god, 125?
2: I should have cut my nails. Here we go.
6: Oh, that was my best one. I was on 170 something. I didn't save it.
4: 135.6.
5: Hey.
3: Okay.
5: Not good.
4: What is it? That's not good. 125.
5: He probably, yeah, Wyatt will have some pretty good one.
4: I mean, Wyatt's not even here, but I would guess Wyatt.
3: Wyatt?
4: Hell,
3: eat that.
5: I got 206 the other day.
6: All right, ready?
5: 168.
2: That's broken.
0: That was a lot of fun. I kind of would believe that Wyatt did get 200. His forearms are bigger than all of our heads. All right, we got Laura here. We got Elvis. We got the grip test down here. But my understanding is we also have David Murphy upstairs ready to show off his strength. Murphy, you with us?
7: I got it.
0: All right. Murph, we're gonna let you kick things off.
7: Oh.
0: Yeah.
7: See, the funny thing is I don't even know if I should go left-handed or right-handed. Can I do one of each or should I? Is it only one?
1: Only one.
7: Okay, I'm going to do left-handed then. Here we go.
0: What do we think, Murph? Over under 125.
1: Oh, 140, easy.
7: 146.6.
0: Whoa! 146.6. All right. Laura, what are you hoping to...
8: So I did this in spring training. I was pretty pleased. I got a 76.5.
0: All right.
8: So I'd like to PR.
0: Okay. We're looking for 76.5 or better.
8: Okay, hold on a second.
0: Laura going with her right.
8: All right.
0: Big squeeze.
8: Oh, 74.
0: Here we go.
1: That was okay. Better. That was
8: no, that
1: better.
8: Was, no, no, that was worse, Elvis.
1: What you got in the spin training?
8: 76.5.
1: Yeah. Okay, we got it.
7: Not golf, Elvis.
1: We got my bad.
7: All right, what are you wanting to get, Elvis? Murph got 146.
1: I hope I can beat Murph. Okay. Let me see what I got.
7: Murph beat you in the eating challenge. This is your chance to get some revenge.
8: Oh,
7: 173.
1: Look at that.
7: Wow. All right.
1: Sorry, Murph.
7: I don't think I'm going to get that. What, Elvis, what do you think?
1: You're in the 120, 130.
7: You think I'm going to get better than, like, Josh Young and Jacob Latz? And those?
1: You better, yeah.
8: I think you're
1: going to
8: get a 125.
7: 125, all right.
8: You've been motivated.
1: You've been practicing for, like, 20 minutes. So
7: they've been teaching me how to turn it on and off. I just want to point out that Kelsey Armand, who does such a great job with the Rangers Sports Network social media, didn't think I'd be able to get above a 90.
1: Oh, wow.
7: Right, so
1: wow.
7: Let's see if she's right. All right. Going left.
1: Don't get a hernia.
7: 124.6.
8: Do it again. Do it again. I want to see you get 125.
7: Oh, I'm happy with this. I didn't finish last out of everyone in that video. All right,
8: I think you can get 125.
1: Right, Merv, go Merv, on. 120, Merv.
7: Hey, that's impressive, man. Elvie, good job, man. What'd you say, 170?
1: 174.
7: That's impressive.
1: Yeah.
7: That's more than Wyatt got on there.
1: Well, you know.
7: 129.6.
1: There we go.
8: I knew you could do it. Second time.
1: Hey, here we go. Nice.
7: Don't doubt me. All right, Elvis beat me on this, but I... Yeah. Murph, you want to go right-handed? I got a second try to clip.
1: Yeah, come on, Murph.
7: Here we go. I'm just pumped. I would not finish last on the Texas Rangers. 136.6, so 10 less. You want to get Laura one more try?
8: Okay,
7: what's the number? 75.6?
8: 76.5.
7: 76.5.
8: Okay, here we go.
1: Get it down.
7: Press start.
1: Get it down. He's gonna. Yeah.
8: Okay. 3, 2, 1.
7: Come on, Laura. We believe in you. We believe you. Look at those muscles.
8: 76.
7: Oh, so close. Hey, we can try it in a second. We got to get to our trivia. That was a lot of fun. Elvis, wow, that's impressive. Look at those forearms from Ron Elvis. Our Yellowwood trivia question. Jacob Latz. Hey, he had like in the 120s or whatever. Hey, who are the four Rangers left-handed pitchers with at least 15 saves in one season? Maybe Latzy gets there this year. He's not quite there yet. Four have done it. We'll get you the answers coming up in a little bit. Well, speaking of the relievers, we decided to test the movie mettle of a couple of Rangers relievers when we were in Southern California. Let's see how Tyler Alexander and Cole Wynn know their baseball movies when we come back. Rangers Game Day on RSN is presented by Yellowwood Brand Pressure Treated Pine. If it doesn't have this yellow tag, you don't want it. By TxDOT. Buckle up day and night in every seat. Click it or ticket. A message from TxDOT. And by the City of Arlington. 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
16: Baseball movie, quote, trivia game. Kyle Higashioka is the reigning champion, and he reserves the right to take on the winner of this matchup later on in the season. We've got two relievers, Colwin and Tyler Alexander, who are ready to duke it out. Fellas,
17: let's do it.
18: Let's do it.
16: All right. Cole, since you're holding the mic, we're going to have you go first, all right?
18: All right.
16: All right, first quote. Ah, Jesus, I like him very much, but he no help with curveball.
17: Major League.
16: 1 point.
17: Pedro Serrano.
16: 2 points.
17: And I don't know the actor's name.
18: I don't know the actor either.
16: Dennis Haysbert is the actor. But Cole with an early 2-0 lead. Tyler, you're up. Do you know what we get to do today, Brooks? We get to play baseball.
18: I don't think I know. I don't know any of that.
16: Cole, to add to your 2-0 lead, do you know what we get to do today, Brooks? We get to play baseball.
17: Bull Durham.
16: Incorrect. Jim Morris, played by Dennis Quaid in the movie The Rookie. Cole's up. He's got control. This field, this game, is a part of our past. It reminds us of all that once was good and what could be again.
17: Pass.
16: Okay. All right. Interesting strategy.
18: I'm not sure either, but I'm going to guess Field of Dreams.
16: Bam. That's 1 point. Can you guess the actor or the character name?
18: No.
16: Okay. All right. Good guess. James Earl Jones, who played Terrence Mann in that movie. Okay. All right. It's 2-1. Tyler trailing Cole. All right, Tyler. A good friend of mine used to say this is a very simple game. You throw the ball, you catch the ball, you hit the ball. Sometimes you win, sometimes you lose, sometimes it rains. Think about that for a while.
18: Thinking about it for a while. I'm gonna pass.
16: All right. Again, interesting strategy deployed.
17: I'm also going to pass.
16: No guess?
17: No idea.
16: You guys don't want to throw
17: out
16: a single guess.
17: No.
16: Bull Durham, Nuke LaLoosh, played by Tim Robbins. It is 2-1, Cole winning a very defensive battle here. Let me tell you something, kid. Everybody gets one chance to do something great. Most people never take the chance, either because they're too scared or they don't recognize it when it spits on their shoes.
17: I'm going to go Sandlot.
16: Very good. That's a point.
17: Is it Babe Ruth that said it?
16: Babe Ruth, that's 2.
17: I don't know the actor.
16: Art LaFleur, that's a tough one. If you got in the actor, nice. That would have been really impressive.
18: Good job.
16: Very good.
18: Wild pull.
16: 4-1, Cole leading Tyler. Tyler, what I've learned from you is that really one of the most important things in life is showing up. I'm blown away by your ability to show up through everything that's gone on.
18: I don't know, but my head went to Benchwarmers.
16: not correct, but good guess.
17: Was it Keanu Reeves that said it?
16: Keanu Reeves said it.
17: Oh, that's all I got.
16: Okay, the movie is Hardball. He was Coach Connor O'Neill. Yeah. All right, so it's 5-1, Cole.
17: Nice.
16: Cole can really break through with this. You give me a uniform, you give me a number on my back, and I'll give you the guts.
17: Pass.
16: Strong guess. Speaking of guts.
18: I don't know that one either.
16: Okay, no. 42, Jackie Robinson, played by the late Chadwick Boseman. All right, it's 5-1. You are in control. You have a chance to get back in this. Again, there's no crying in baseball.
18: A League of Their Own. Tom Hanks.
16: Uh-huh. And what was his name in the movie?
18: I don't know his name.
16: Jimmy Dugan. All right.
18: Jimmy Dugan.
16: Oh, sorry. I took that away.
19: Had a chance to take
16: yeah, you did. I messed Jimmy up. Dugan? You weren't going to get it right. 5-3. I know what you're going to do. You're going to say pass. You just throw whatever you got, whatever's left. The boys are all here for you. We're going to be awesome for you right now.
17: All right. Good.
16: For a comeback win.
18: He was the Step Brothers actor. What's his name?
16: Yep, you're...
18: Curly hair.
17: Will Ferrell.
18: The other one. It's the Billy Chappell movie.
16: Yep.
18: That was a perfect game.
16: None of it?
18: None of it.
16: Okay. Gus Sinski was the catcher, played by John C. Reilly in the movie For Love of the Game. It's 5-3. You ready? Pretty simple one. Pitcher's got a big butt.
18: Yeah, I don't know.
16: Pass. Wait, just let's pass, officially, pass, just pass. For the record, he is passing. Okay. Cole has secured the victory, but to add to his commanding 5-3 lead.
17: Is it the rookie?
16: Close. Rookie of the year. Thomas Yiannopoulos. The pitcher's name was Henry Rowan Gardner. Cole, you win this semifinal matchup later on this year. You may or may not have a chance to face Kyle Higashioka unless you pass on that opportunity.
17: No, I'd like to compete against Kyle.
16: All right, sounds good. Cole Wynn, our baseball movie quote semifinal champion, he'll get a chance to take on last year's champion, Kyle Higashioka, for the big prize, whatever the heck that prize is.
17: Yes.
7: You know, those relievers, Elvis, they're oddballs, right? They pass. There was no, like, there was no repercussion to guessing incorrect. Pass. What the heck is going on? Higgy Colwyn, coming soon to a screen near you. We'll see if Colwyn works on his strategy. You got a few of those, right? You were playing along as we were watching.
1: Yeah, I think the names of the actors, that's the tough one. But a bunch of them, I love watching baseball scenes. I was a kid, so all those movies, especially Major League.
7: Is that your favorite? Sandlot?
1: That's my son, Elvis Jr., his favorite movie right now.
7: The Sandlot.
1: Yes. You know his favorite quoting?
7: What's that?
1: You play ball like a girl!
7: That was always a popular one.
1: Yeah.
7: All right, well, I'm not sure what Nathan Eovaldi's favorite baseball movie is, but he's writing his own script here in this back half of his career age-wise. In his mid to late 30s, this guy continues to dominate. We'll hear from Pipe Urueta coming up next as we get you ready for Rangers-Astros.
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24: Doesn't have this yellow tag, you don't want it. Time now for the answers to our Yellowwood trivia question. The four lefties in franchise history to have at least 15 saves in a season. Maybe Jacob Latz gets there this year. He's not there yet. Kenny Rogers is there, though, before he really took shape as a starting pitcher. He got 15 saves in 1990. Mitch Williams before him. Will Smith in the World Series year. And then in 2008 with Elvis, C.J. Wilson with 24, the most in franchise history by lefty. Earlier, Eric Nadel and Pai Puruleta.
25: Skip Schumacher is attending son Brody's graduation in California today. Luis Urueta is the acting manager tonight. Undefeated in three games. What stands out most to you about the games you've managed before?
26: No, actually, I did it for Skip a couple of years ago. And, you know, just keep doing the same thing that he does. I'm trying to get this guy ready for tonight and hopefully get a win.
25: You won the Manager of the Year award this year in the Dominican Republic. What stands out most to you about that season?
26: Oh, it was a great season. I mean, we had a bunch of talented kids, young talented kids, and unfortunately we did not win it all, but it was a great run. It was my 10th year in the DR, and, you know, getting to manage once again Dominican kids with a lot of talent for me means a lot. Hopefully I keep doing it.
25: What's the biggest difference between managing there and managing a game here in the major leagues?
26: Oof. I mean, a lot tougher down there. You have 13 relievers every day. You know, you can match up as much as you want. It's an expanded roster every night. You know, different personalities. You know, kids coming from all over. You know, import players, young, veterans. So it's a little bit more complex than what we have here. But, you know, it's a great experience.
25: Having been down there and seen those games and witnessed managers coming and going rather rapidly, the fact you've been able to manage there is quite an achievement. They're not very patient with their managers there.
26: They're not. It's a shortened season. You know, it's a 50-game season, you know, a two- or a three-game losing streak. It's the equivalent of maybe 10, 11, 12 losing streaks here. So sometimes GM don't have enough patience. The fans, they get used to that, you know, but I've been lucky enough to, you know, to have good results and, you know, be part of, like I said, like 10 seasons.
25: Well, tonight you take over and get to face Yordan Alvarez, who's on quite the tear. Fans are yelling, walk him every time, walk him every time. The Barry Bonds treatment. Can you actually do that?
26: Yeah, it's not that simple. I think he's still human, and we got great competitors in the mound. You know, yesterday we had DeGrom. Today we have Evo, somebody that, you know, you're relying on. And I think when the situation is right, you can do it. Some other times where you got to, you know, you just got to compete and try to get him out.
25: Spencer Arrighetti pitches for the Astros. He flirted with a no-hitter against the Rangers last week in Houston. What makes him so tough?
26: Yeah, he's, spins is as good as anybody. He's got a good sweeper, good curveball. You know, they got the four-seam. You know, we got our hands full tonight. But JV and the hitting group, they're trying to do our best to prepare for this guy, have the right plan, and try to get him early.
25: Do you have a message for the team in those pregame meetings?
26: No, I mean, just go out there, have fun, you know, prepare the best way they can. I think, you know, the last two games, we have put runs early in the game. We got to try to do the same thing tonight and then keep going, try to get them out as early as possible. But, you know, that's the main message, you know, just try to have fun, dominate the fundamentals as we preach in the organization and try to win a ball game.
25: And that's tonight, Luis Urueta show.
24: All right, well, Luis, also known as Pipe, Urueta, is at the helm. He mentioned he did this for Skip a couple years ago when they were both in Miami, and he did it for Boch last year, I believe. All right, Elvis, you heard Pipe's answer about Yordan. How do you attack Yordan Alvarez tonight?
1: Yeah, I mean, I think you respect him because who's pitching in Ovaldi, but he said it towards the end. You know, in the right situation, maybe with men on seconds, two out, if he comes up, you should walk him. Like, it's not about Eovaldi cannot get him out. It's just how hot he is. And you don't want him to keep beating your team. So I think that will be a big one today. And also, the bottom three guys in the order hasn't produced as much. So I would like to see those guys get on base, put some pressure on the bases, and let the guys on top like Jock and Alejandro and Brandon Nemo and Josh John do the rest.
24: Just quickly on Alvarez, 5 home runs in this series. That's the most ever hit against the Rangers in a single series. The major league record in a 4-game series is 6. He's got a chance to tie that. Nathan Eovaldi and company going to try and make sure that does not happen here this evening. The Rangers have a tough test themselves. Spencer Arrighetti, he's off to an outstanding start. He had a great start against the Rangers. This year, though, an ERA that starts with 1 and the next number is 3. How about a 1.32 ERA for the Astros starting righty with a dominant curveball? It's Arrighetti and Eovaldi. We got a really fun pitching matchup for you tonight as the Rangers try and even up this 4-game series, the second of 4 series between these two teams, and a chance for the Rangers to get a little bit of momentum in the win column before the Royals come to town this weekend. A little Texas Tech flavor in the building. Ben Roberts and Joey McGuire, the Rangers hoping to show that Wreck'em spirit this evening. The Rangers and the Astros coming your way next.
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